0: Man, I came in with Ben Mertens, and he came over to the house this morning, and we're shooting some video, and we were talking about, you know, the weekend and everything, and looking at my bookcase, you know, what books I like to read, all the baseball books, and my den with pictures and autographed baseballs, things like that.
1: Did Sparky get some FaceTime?
0: Sparky did.
1: Okay, good.
0: Sparky did get on the video, so hopefully they use it. That's my buddy. So then we drive in and we talk the whole way in, you know, talking about what it's been like, you know, what Sunday is going to be like, you know, my last day here after 41 seasons. And so we get here and who's there right at the security office but Ken Griffey Jr. And I go, all right, this is my surprise. I love Jr. And, you know, he gave me a big hug, and we talked for a little while and said, you got to go through security. So I went through security. And then he and I walked around the corner, all of a sudden, whammo. There's everybody wearing the Rick Riz Holy Smokes T-shirts. All the players were there. You know, the coaching staff, Danny Wilson, and Ryan's wearing the T-shirt right now, and Edgar Martinez and Perry Hill, everybody, Manny Acta. And so I got a little emotional because that's the way I am, you know. I get that from my mom. And I told everybody I cry at Hallmark commercials. And so it was tough, man, you know, giving guys hugs to see J.P. Crawford. You know, he means so much to me and our Toys for Kids charity and Cal Raleigh and the other guys as well. Everybody really helps us out. Ryan Roland Smith as well. And then to say thank you to all the people in the front office. And then we went into the Diamond Club, and everybody went in there, and we had a toast. We had some good apple cider and had a toast, and John Stanton said some wonderful things. I just love that guy and what he's meant to Mariners baseball here in Seattle and the whole ownership group. So I was just overwhelmed and trying to say hi to thank you to everybody, but I knew that the club had to get inside the clubhouse and get ready, you know, for the game. But it was just unbelievable, absolutely.
2: Rick, when we went in for that toast, and I think the Mariners nailed this, because one thing with you, and I've watched, and, you know, watching what you do and trying to learn what you do from a broadcaster standpoint, they showed a video, and it wasn't a, you know, Rick Riz highlight video. I'm sure we're going to see plenty of them throughout the weekend. The video was what you've meant to the fans. It was the audio from like voice messages, and it was emotional, man. I was listening to that, and I'm sure it's on social media by this point now. But what for you as a broadcaster, 40 plus years doing this, you have always had that connection to the fans first, as opposed to look, you do an amazing job breaking down the game, painting the picture, but your biggest strength and the thing that I think separates you as a, you know, a fellow, someone who's trying to do the same thing, is the connection you got with the fans. What? Tell me, where did that start for you, and understanding how important that is?
0: I guess it started in the minor leagues. You know, I spent 8 years in the minor leagues, and I was the only guy in that radio booth. And I had to bring the game to everybody in Alexandria, Louisiana, and Amarillo, Texas for 2 years, Memphis, Tennessee for 3 years, and try to humanize these guys and tell stories about these guys, Columbus, Ohio for 2 years. But I really learned that about the connection to the fans from Dave Niehaus. That's when it really rang true for me, because we didn't have our first winning season for 15 years until 1991. But prior to from 1977 to 1991, fans here in the Pacific Northwest had Dave Niehaus. And he was the greatest storyteller in the world. They had a chance to tune in. David engaged you. He told stories after stories after stories. And that's what I've tried to do for the last, you know, 52 years of my career, 41 years here in Seattle. But I learned it from Dave, that connection. And everywhere we went, Dave was huge. And the day he first screamed in 1995, Grandma, get out the rye bread and mustard, is grand salami time, we got a five-foot-long salami from old boy Alberto. We had people sending down salami sandwiches from the 300 level in the kingdom. I go, here, Dave, this is for you. He said, I'm not eating that. But everything he did was radio gold. But the best thing he did was the connection that he had to the fans, and I saw that love, and we did his memorial here after he passed away in November of 2010, and I stood at the end of the line thanking people, and you wouldn't believe the comments that people said. One guy was from Eastern Washington, a dairy farmer. He was in tears, and I was standing next to Greta Niehaus, Dave's daughter, you know, thanking everybody as they came through. And he says, you know what? I want to thank you, Greta, for sharing your father with me, because I must have milked 10,000 cows to listening to your father do play-by-play and you, Rick. And you really find out about the connection that you have and the impact that you have you know, in the community. We think, well, we're just doing a ball game, but we're

0: We're bringing some life and some joy into people's lives, you know, 3 hours every night, every season for 50 years. And so I learned it from Dave Niehaus. He taught me, you know, how to do this job and how to do it right. You have to connect with the fans.
1: Well, what was it like for you after Dave passed in that you're the guy now? Now you're the voice. And you're going to be the voice for a generation that maybe was too young for Dave. And now you're stepping to that role. Did it take on more significance?
0: Yeah, I mean, it was a huge void. Because after Dave passed, it was in November 10th, one of the worst days of my life. And then spring training, and I was waiting for Dave to come through the door, and he wasn't there, you know, at spring training. Then every day I'd turn around and look in the booth and wait for Dave to come in. He used to come in with his heavy book and slam it down on the table. I go, Dave, is that necessary? You scared the heck out of me, you know? But he loved doing it, and I loved that he did it. And it was just tremendous void, and I thought, okay, now it's my job to carry on his legacy. I want fans to know how great this guy was. He's got a statue out here in center field. He's got a street named out there on First Avenue. You know, I had a talking bottle opener for years. That was it. And that's all I deserved. You know, David had a statue, and Junior has a statue. Ichiro got a statue.
1: You got a bottle opener.
0: Ichiro got a statue. I got a bottle opener. But I'm going to Hall of Fame. It's awesome. Randy Johnson's going to have a statue. But that's what I want to do. I'm going to carry on his legacy. When bases are loaded, somebody hit a home run, grandma's going to make a salami sandwich. Get out the rye bread and mustard. It's grand salami time. Because I want fans to know how great this guy was. And so that's been my job, is to carry on his legacy, because he meant so much to me. He got me here as a young broadcaster in 1983. He could have hired anybody. But I got the job. I was here for 9 years, went to Detroit. That was a bad decision on my part. And it didn't work out. And he got me back here. Thank God he got me back here to have the greatest season in the history of this franchise, 1995, over there at the Kingdom, which is now Lumen Field. But we got this ballpark built, the most beautiful ballpark in Major League Baseball, because of what that team did, what Junior did, and Jay Buhner, and Dan Wilson, and Mike Blowers, and Randy Johnson, and all those guys. They saved baseball here, and now we're playing in the most beautiful ballpark. So my job is to keep people remembering about the greatest announcer in the game of baseball, Dave Niehaus, who went in the Hall of Fame in 2008.
2: Rick, speaking of Dave, going back, and not so much based on the success of the team, that helps. What was the funnest year for you guys as friends, as sitting next to each other? What was the most fun you had, and what sticks out to you?
0: All 25 years with him.
2: Okay.
0: You know, but the most fun was, to answer your question, Ryan, it's a great question, was 1983. It was my first year in the big leagues. All I wanted to do was broadcast one season of the big leagues, and I've been blessed to do 44, 41 with the Mariners, 3 with the Tigers. But after 8 years in the minor leagues, here I am in the big leagues with Dave Niehaus. And he really taught me the ropes over there in the Kingdom. And April, whatever it was, April 8th or 9th, our first game, my first game, opening day against the New York Yankees. It's Gaylord Perry against Ron Guidry. I told this story many times. And I'm not in Toledo, Ohio, or Savannah, Georgia, or wherever I spent the previous 8 years. I'm in Seattle, Washington, for the big league game. And I had the greatest announcer in the world. I listened to that voice, and I've got overwhelmed, because I go, is everybody talk like this in the big leagues? This beautiful voice that Dave Niehaus, you know, had. So I think it started right there. And then after that, Ryan, we became friends, and our families became together. My family with Dave Niehaus's family and Kevin Kremer's family. And we did everything together. I'd go to his house, you know, after a ball game and sit downstairs. He had a bar downstairs and loved the barbecue and grill. And
2: I mean, did that happen after your first year, that connection with the, like, off the field, the friendship?
0: Yeah. First year. He took me under his wing. Right. And then back in the old days, we had press rooms after the game. We'd go in the press room and have a few drinks and visit with the other broadcasters and writers, and some of the players would eventually come up. And to listen to those stories, you know, year after year, and Dave took me with him every step of the way, along with Kevin Kremer. So it started right away that first year and didn't stop. Going to the Pink Pony, getting a prime rib this thick, you know, about 2 inches thick, for $14. But seeing everybody in Scottsdale, Arizona, it was right on Scottsdale Road in downtown Old Scottsdale. Everybody was in there, former, current managers and coaches and broadcasters and players. And for me, as a young broadcaster, my job was to keep my mouth closed, my eyes open, my ears open, and listen to these wonderful stories. And Dave took us, you know, for this magical ride for the 25 years that it was with him. But Brian, to answer your question, it happened right away, you know.
1: What is it like for you now to know you mean to a huge segment of the fan base what he meant? And in that they grew up, Rick Riz is the voice.
0: Yeah.
1: He's the voice of baseball. He's the voice of summer. He's the voice of the Mariners. I think baseball, I think Mariners, I think Rick Riz. The way they did, the way you grew up, you know, with Vince Scully or Ernie Harwell or any of those guys. You are one of those guys for thousands and thousands and thousands of people out there. What is it like to know that?
0: Oh, it's overwhelming. You know, it's wonderful. It just kind of solidifies the fact that I guess I'm doing something right or did something right for 41 seasons. You know, to be there for them during their good times and rough times, the you wouldn't believe the calls that came in of guys going through cancer treatments, but, you know, we were there for them. These people, obviously, we never met, but we felt like there was that connection that we talked about, you know, earlier. But to know that we had an impact, you know, on their lives, that they could count on us on every night to turn on the radio and to entertain them for three nights, which Dave Niehaus did for so many years, that Brian and I do now, right now, with Gary Hill Jr. and Aaron Goldsmith and Angie and everybody, Mike Lefko here in the pregame shows. So it's really important that we're there for the fans because they need us. They count on us every day. Whatever's happening in our lives, we have to check it at the door, check our egos at the door, and be there for them, be accountable to the fans, make sure that we know what we're talking about, entertain them for 3 hours no matter what's going on in their lives. And it's a wonderful responsibility that we've had for a long time.
2: I was looking back through photos. The first game I ever did, the first nine innings I did was with Rick in 2017. I never forget, it was against the Angels in Anaheim. And you just made it so easy for me, just so easy. Took all the nerves out. I remember it like it was yesterday. But
0: wow.
2: Yeah, Rick, Aaron Goldsmith brought this up on the TV side last night. And he said to me, he goes, have you thought about what Rick would be going through? And I need to ask you this. On that last out of the last game, that last out, you know, and because I know right now we're celebrating Rick through the weekend, and everyone, you know, you see Ken Griffey Jr. today, and we're talking about it, and yeah, but it's going to have to get to a place where it dawns on you. Have you thought about that?
0: Yeah, I certainly have. You know, right now, my knees are shaking. They're literally shaking because I think I'm going to be prepared, but I know I'm not. You know, I don't know what it's really going to be like. I have an idea, but all I want to do is I'm going to have an opportunity to grab a microphone at the end of the game and tell the fans, you know, how much I love them, number one, what they meant to me, you know, over the last 41 years, that they've trusted myself and all the other guys up there in the booth, you know, the guys I work with. Like I said, Aaron and Gary and Shannon Dreher does such a fabulous job as our reporter in pre and post. They count on us, so I just want to make sure I tell them that, you know, thank you for 41 of the greatest years of my life. You know, I've been broadcasting 52 years, and I've had 41 of the 50 years of the franchise, so I know pretty much, you know, everybody here. The only guys I didn't see play was before I got here. You know, and that's why the 50-year celebration was so good. We had a dinner on Thursday night before everything got underway, and all the wives were there with their husbands. And there was one table with Floyd Bannister and Bruce Bochy and Rupert Jones. And I said, I think I broadcast every one of your games, you know, except those three guys over at table 15, you know. And so I wanted to talk to them and find out what it was like in the early days, what Dave Niehaus was like. So it's been a magical ride.
1: I've said on record, I want on Sunday in the ninth inning for the Mariners to be trailing and for them to have the winning run on third. I want you to call a walk-off in the final,
0: man.
1: The final.
0: Yeah, like we had the other day.
1: Yeah, exactly.
0: Yeah.
1: I want that on the final day. It's the one time I'd root for the Mariners to actually be trailing in the ninth inning of a game because I want to hear that. If it can't be a World Series, we need a classic Rick Riz walk-off, I think would be great. But
0: Josh Naylor, a walk-off base hit the other day.
1: I don't care who hits it. I just give you the opportunity to go. Let Rick do Rick right there, and I think that'd be the best treat for all of us. But just in coming up and reflecting back on your time, and I brought up, you know, Vince Scully and some of the greats in this game. Who were the guys you modeled yourself after and said, man, if I could do what this guy does, yeah. or I'm going to take a little bit of what he does, I'm going to take a little bit of what he does. Who were those guys for you?
0: It was Jack Brickhouse. Jack Brickhouse was a Hall of Fame announcer for the Chicago Cubs, and I grew up watching him and listening to him on the radio, along with Vince Lloyd and Lou Boudreau and Lloyd Pettit. Bob Elson with the Chicago White Sox. I had all those other guys with the Cubs.
1: Yeah, you were a Southside guy, though, right? Were you a White Sox fan?
0: I was both.
1: Okay.
0: I was both. Here's six-year-old little Ricky Riz in 1959. You know, I'm coming home from school, first grade, second grade, and my mom's got the little black and white TV set in her kitchen, making the greatest spaghetti sauce in the world and meatballs and everything. And she was a big Cub fan. I'd go downstairs, turn on the TV, turn down the sound, and pretend I was Jack Brickhouse. And when I was 12 years old, I wrote him a letter. I said, I want to be a major league broadcaster just like you. How do I do it? He wrote me a letter back. I got a chance to meet him in 1983. Had been retired. Met him in Scottsdale. We're getting ready to play the Cubs. Dave Niehaus and I were there with Kevin. And Dave said, go meet your hero. So eventually worked his way up to the booth. And I told him, I said, Mr. Brickhouse, you don't remember this, but in 1965, I'm 12 years old now, 1965, I wrote you a letter and you wrote me back. He said, really? You wrote me a letter and I wrote you back? I said, yeah. He said, what are you doing? I said, because of you, I'm the new announcer for the Salem Mariners, and I'm going to do today's game between the Mariners and the Chicago Cubs. He goes, I wrote you a letter? But this, this is 1983, and I wrote the letter in 1965. But I grew up listening to him. I remember how fun it was to listen to Mr. Brickhouse, Mr. Pettit, Mr. Lloyd, Mr. Elson. And I could picture being at Comiskey Park in Chicago. I could picture Wrigley Field in Chicago. When I finally got there as a kid in 1959, I saw my first game. They're playing the Yankees. And Lou Aparicio, who's my hero, was really a real person. He wasn't a picture on a baseball card. And the grass was so green. It was like lit up, you know, it was so bright. And so that's who I listened to, were the guys in Chicago. They were my guys. And so that's what I did as a kid, and I wanted to be like him. And that's why I tell kids, find out what you want to do, find out what your passion is, find out what you're good at, and make a career out of it. And I said, if I can do it, you can do it too.
2: All right, Rick, moving forward after this season, you're still going to be around.
0: I'm still going to be around.
2: How is Rick Riz going to take in a game here at T-Mobile Park? You hanging out up in the booth, and or you hanging out in the seats?
0: Yeah.
2: What are we doing? How's it look?
0: I'm going to have my four seats up there in the 200 level. So if you come up there, come by and say hello. And
1: you're asking for trouble.
0: Yeah. Hey, you know, earlier this year, I was going to Chicago, and I said, hey, if anybody's going to be in Chicago, I'm going to be at Carmine's Restaurant with my brother, my sister-in-law, my best buddy Joey growing up, and his wife. Two guys showed up at the restaurant. I was scared, you know, but two guys showed up. One guy actually came to the restaurant.
1: He was looking for you.
0: You told us to come here, so I did. And so that's what I'm going to do, Ryan. I'm not going to get in their way. I had my time. I had my glorious time here for 41 years. Now it's their time. And, wow, I had my time, now it's their time, and I love you too.
1: They're going to be all up in the 200 level looking for you.
0: Okay, yeah, well, I'll be the booth tonight, next year. But that's what I'm doing. I'm going to take everything in. I'm going to be here at Edgar's Cantina, enjoy these delicious tacos. I've never been in here. This is my first time.
1: What?
0: Yeah.
1: You've never been in Edgar's?
0: No.
1: Whoa.
0: So this is awesome.
1: They need a picture of, there probably is a picture of you up here somewhere.
0: There's Elise Thomas's right there. And that's what I'm going to do, Ryan. I'm going to enjoy baseball from a fan's vantage point. I told the club, whatever they want me to do, hang out with you and do some special things and go around town, promote the team. That's what I want to do.
1: Plus, you'll be at spring training
0: At spring training for a month.
1: Yeah.
0: Yeah,
1: you'll be hanging out on the berm.
0: Yeah, hanging out on the berm. So I'll meet you out on the berm out there in Peoria, Arizona. We'll talk a little baseball. And, I got to get down there and into the sunshine for a month. And that's what – but I want to spend time with my grandkids. They're getting older, 21, 18. My little girl's 11 now. She's a really good figure skater in Wenatchee, so I can watch her competitions now. Spend more time with Sparky, my cat, who's one of the best things that ever happened to me. And hang out with Alex Mayer over there in the Baseball Information Department.
1: Great
0: Madison
1: guy.
0: Berg, who I can't do my job without that young lady right there. She's amazing. But I'm just going to hang out. Whatever the club wants me to do for the fans, I'm going to be here. So I'll still be around.
1: Well, before we let you go, just give a thought on the future of this organization. Obviously, this is not the season we wanted.
0: Right.
1: A lot of people are upset for you. They're all, man, we wanted Rick to go out calling a World Series. That's how it should have gone. And unfortunately, it didn't. But as a guy that's been watching baseball for as long as you have and studying it, knowing the game as well as you do, what do you see in this team moving forward?
0: I see this team really making a huge jump next year. We were so close last year with basically the same team, but now we're getting younger, we're getting better. We've got a Michael Arroyo out in left field in tonight's game. Cade Anderson is going to start tomorrow, 2-2 in 5 or 6 major league starts. This kid was brilliant his last outing in Colorado. Colt Emerson, this kid is going to be around for a long time. Lazaro Montes, I mean, you're going to love this kid for a long time. We're going to see a lot of home runs from Lazaro, down through the years. Cole Young had an incredible season. He should win the Gold Glove Award at second base and hit for an average. He had some pop in his bat, too. So I see this ball club getting to the postseason next year. I see this ball club getting to the World Series, and I see this ball club winning a World Series. I really do. I really do, because the advanced scouting department is so good, loading up this organization. More kids are on the way. But take a look at what they did. Starting in 2018, Logan Gilbert in the first round. 2019, George Kirby in the first round. 2020, Emerson Hancock in the first round. 2021, Bryce Miller, fourth round. Brian Wu, sixth round. Colt Emerson in the first round. Cole Young in the first round. High school kids. So they've done a great job stocking up this organization. So many talented young players are here. You have Cal Raleigh, who should have been the MVP last year. He got totally robbed. 60 home runs, 125 RBIs for a catcher.
1: Yep.
0: More home runs than any catcher in history, switch hitter in history, Mariner in history. And he's going to be back in a big way next year. So all the other guys. Julio Rodriguez has a lot more in this young man. He's going to have an MVP, I think, in his future as well. But that starting staff is still one of the best starting staffs in all of baseball. And you're going to see this ball club next year get to the postseason and way beyond. So I love these guys. They've been great to me, and we got a lot to look forward to in 2027.
1: Well, Rick, we can't wait to see you back here at the park. Just as a fan, hanging out in the 200 level.
0: Yeah.
1: See you at spring training. I'm proud to call you a friend. It's been
0: more than
1: an honor to hear you for decades. Yeah. Soak it up, man. You deserve every moment of
0: it. Thank you, buddy. I will.
1: The legend.
0: Thank you very much. Ryan, thank you very
3: much.
0: You, Mike Lefko, love you too, buddy. Maddie and all you folks. I love you guys.
1: The legend, Rick Riz, everybody. It's going to be a great weekend.
0: We'll be back
1: with you at Edgar's Cantina. It's Wyman and Bob, Seattle Sports on 710.
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1: We continue live from Edgar's Cantina here at T-Mobile Park. It's Wyman and Bob, Seattle Sports on 710, seattlesports.com. Our thanks to the legend Rick Riz, who joined us in the previous segment. It was just fantastic to talk to Riz. And I don't think it's any coincidence, Lefko, as he was down here talking to us, they opened the roof.
20: I know. The sun is out. The roof opened up. And you know what happened after he left? The crowd is thinned out. I don't know why. And Ryan Roland Smith had enough. He's like, the Rick interview. No need to stay for the rest of the show.
1: Ryan drops in for an interview and then says, all right, I'm done working. I'm out.
20: The crowd at Edgar's and Ryan Roland Smith. They were only here for Rick.
1: I see where the priorities are. So, all right. Well, we're with you till 6 o'clock. We'll turn you over to the Mariners pregame show. And you guys will get the weekend started in fine fashion. The celebration of Rick Riz, as it should be, throughout the rest of this weekend. Just 3 games left. Obviously, the finale happening on Sunday. And looking forward to that. And hopefully, again, I would love it if he could call a walk-off.
20: Yeah.
1: That would be the most appropriate way. Ooh. If it's not going to be a World Series, if he could just call a walk-off
20: win.
1: Well,
20: as you were saying that, I just thought, what about if it's a Grand Slam?
1: Even better.
20: One more time to honor Dave Niehaus. And that call has become synonymous with Dave and now Rick because he used it every time. So let's root for a Grand Slam. Angels, please give up a grand slam on Sunday. Thank you. They're behind us.
1: Let the Mariners load the bases. Yeah. They'll be down. You guys will be ahead. And then
20: I don't think they cared to.
1: And then the winning run, the tying run will be on first. The winning run at home.
20: Yes.
1: How about that?
20: Exactly.
1: Yeah.
20: So they're really going to be behind that, Bob.
1: That's okay. That's okay. They win. That's all that matters, and they win that way, and it allows him to go out with that kind of call. So we'll see what happens over the weekend, but. You know, looking towards next year, we're going to be doing this, obviously, for months to come, and we'll see what goes on with the work stoppage and everything. But just looking at positions on this team that you look at next year and go, all right, who's going to occupy that spot? Which positions are you looking at as realistically up for grabs? Because you've got commitments. Obviously, you got your catcher. You got your center fielder. You got your first baseman. You've got, you know, a couple of options at right field, in right field. You got your second baseman in Cole Young. You've got presumably your shortstop in Colt Emerson, should he be healthy and ready to go. So you don't have a lot of open spots, if we're being realistic about it, based on their financial commitments to players. What are you looking at?
20: I think you probably need to figure out a J.P. Crawford situation. Do you really try to bring him back now? We saw how kind of important he was because Colt Emerson got hurt, and he did start to struggle a little bit. So I believe there's a place for him if they can find something that works. Money-wise, I think he wants to be here. Maybe you lock that up first. You figure out what you have there. We don't know if Colt Emerson's going to be ready opening day just with that wrist surgery. And then, okay, what's his timing going to be like? He definitely had his swing and miss rate go up at the end of the year. So just JP is kind of that backup and insurance, and obviously knowing that he'd have to accept a role like that, but you go to him with that. Mm-hmm. You know, clearly, if he wanted to stay here, he was willing to make the move over to third. You figure that out, so you have that, and then left field becomes the priority, and the biggest question will be going into spring training, and this is where I think you really need a full spring training. This is where it might hurt them. They were confident heading into this year that Cole Young was the second baseman, to the kind of confusion of some of us. We're like, why is no one going out to getting anyone? No trades. Oh, is Brendan Donovan going to be the second baseman? What's happening here? They had full belief in Cole Young, and the Mariners were correct. Cole Young was one of the most solid players on this roster this season. So if something like that happens with Arroyo, like, hey, he's the guy now in left. He's going to be out there in left tonight. Go through spring training. We're confident in what he is. Or in the offseason, you know, maybe that's why they don't go out and get someone. But I think deciding whether to get an external upgrade in left or going with part of that young core, what you guys were getting into yesterday off of Jeff Passan's comments, do you start next year with potentially 4 or 5 young guys in key spots on the roster?
1: That feels like too much to me. That feels like too much. I mean, because you're going to have bright spots, you're going to have the radical inconsistencies of young players in their first big league season. We saw it last year with Cole Young, right? We saw some really bright spots, and then the league figures you out to a certain extent, and he didn't really make that adjustment. And by the end of the season, he wasn't even playing. And maybe that's what happens with Las Montez. Maybe that's what happens with Arroyo. Maybe that's what happens with Colt Emerson in their first full season. So I think you set yourself up for the potential of way too much inconsistency if you have that many young bats in the lineup at one time. So to me, I'm looking at it going, I mean, they committed financially to Colt Emerson. I think, you know, we talked to Ryan about Cade Anderson and the idea that he still needs to go into spring training and earn it. You can't just say, yeah, you got a spot in next year's rotation. And I agree with him on that. I would say the same thing with Colt Emerson. Like, we got to see that you're ready to do this on a day-in, day-out basis. And because I think the hard part with him is to understand, was he struggling because he was hurt? or was he struggling because he's overmatched at this level? And I think it's probably a little of both, because again, we saw it the year before with Cole Young. So to me, that spot's a little undecided. I know some have him written in pen there. I think you got two spots that are open. I think you got third base and you got left field. And I don't know who occupies those spots right now. I think Donovan's better served as being a utility guy. He can play third. He can play second where he's more comfortable. He can play the outfield. He can DH. I think he becomes that guy that's he's in the lineup every night, but he's not occupying the same spot every night. And then left field, I don't know if Arroyo's that guy. I know they had him working on his defense in the outfield in the minor leagues, but he was originally an infielder. Defensively, it wasn't his strength. And I don't know if he's ready for left field at this spot either. So, to me, you've really got two spots that are legitimately open going into next season.
20: Yeah, I think left field seems like it's the biggest external need. And then third base, maybe you're piecing it with Crawford, Emerson, Donovan, if you're confident in that bunch. I don't know if you can go out there and say we're going to find two external upgrades at third and at left and then still have all those guys on the roster. So then maybe if they do that, someone like Crawford isn't back, or maybe Colt Emerson does start in AAA. The Cade Anderson question is a fascinating one, and we don't have time to fully flesh out and figure out an answer to it right now in these last couple minutes. But yeah, that'll be a great topic to discuss over these next few weeks and months. He certainly has shown that he's good enough to win a spot. I don't think you promise him something, but if you have the feeling that what we've seen here over these past six starts makes him good enough that natural growth, he'll
1: certainly
20: improve on his deficiencies. Absolutely. So then that's probably why you go into the offseason with potentially trading a starter at the forefront of your conversations.
1: Yeah, well, you'd have to, right? Yeah. If you're of the mind that he's got a spot in the rotation, then all of a sudden you're sitting there with six guys again. Can't do that again.
20: No, and I don't think they're going to do that and then say, well, maybe we try to move someone to the bullpen. With that, with this group here, you either have to, you have to figure out something. You can't have six.
1: Yeah.
20: As tough as it is, because they're all great guys, Bob.
1: Yeah.
20: They really are. They truly are all great guys, and they're all good pitchers.
1: Yeah. So, you know, figuring out which guy that is, who's the odd man out of those six, and then right on their heels, you've got Ryan Sloan, who knows what his progression is going to be like next year. Is he going to be banging on the door? Kind of like Cade Anderson was, where you're going, man, there's nothing left for him at the minor league level. And then you've got Logan Evans, a guy we forgot about that had some big league time up here and then suffered the arm injury. He's going to be ready to go next year. So you got a couple other options down in the minors as far as arms go, and they don't all fit. So who they move in the offseason, if they move, and it's going to be presumably going to be a condensed offseason with a potential work stoppage coming up at the beginning of December.
20: Yeah.
1: So see what goes on there. Football Fridays are powered by the Snoqualmie Casino and Hotel. Last chance to get your mean text in right now at 866-979-3776. We'll come back, see what you guys came up with as we continue live from Edgar's Cantina at T-Mobile Park. It's Wyman and Bob. This is Seattle Sports on 710.
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21: Hi, it's Chris Crocker in the 4 News Now First Alert Weather Center. We have a wind advisory that continues this evening. It is going to be windy with areas of blowing gust. Things will die down later tonight. Mostly cloudy skies, cold tonight, an overnight low of 41 degrees. Mostly sunny Saturday with a high of 61.
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11: All right, this is where we let the listeners get mean, Lefko. This is where Dave feels like it's appropriate for them to say mean things. Only in this one
12: only
11: spot.
12: Right now.
11: Each and every week. But the reality is, Dave's not here today. And the rule has always been, it's not new, you can send in mean texts throughout the week. We don't read them throughout the week. We'll just gather. What will happen is Lefko will gather the best that come in throughout the week.
12: What's shocking is I'm going to read some from earlier in the week.
11: Yeah.
12: Because sometimes there's material that happens.
11: Yeah.
12: You know, yeah. Good material that you guys throw out there earlier in the week.
11: Absolutely. So send them in throughout the week, much to Dave's dismay. It's going to happen. It's always been that way. And then we unveil them Friday. So somewhere along the way, he got confused with how that works. But that's how it works. You can send them in throughout the week if you're new to the program. And days like today, final segment, before we turn it over to Mariners pregame, we unveil what you came up with. So how'd they do?
12: Should we start with a nice text? All right. A joke nice text. Joe in Bellevue says, Dave, you're an awesome player and have exceeded that in your radio career. You're the best. I thought the meanest text would be to be nice to him when he wasn't there to hear it or respond.
11: He doesn't know somebody was nice
12: to him. Doesn't know.
11: Yeah.
12: You're only allowed to be nice What if you were only allowed to be nice at a certain other day for Dave?
11: only be mind. Nice yeah. to Dave on Tuesdays now, from now on.
12: Right. I like this one. 206 says, and Ryan was kind of a, got some shots here. That's why he left. See, he got so excited. He was going back and forth with the texters, and I think yeah. he realized, oh, these are kind of hurtful. This hurt my feelings. So Ryan ducked out of here. We'll pass all these along.
11: After he was firing back and forth with him over yeah, the text.
12: I will text verbatim these to Ryan Roland-Smith later, but 206 says, hyphen on the radio is like hyphen at the home run derby. A lot of nothing until the end.
11: Oh, yeah. You definitely need to send that to him.
12: Yeah.
11: Yeah. I did enjoy the fact, though, he was asking you how to open the text, and then he's immediately reading it and going, oh, that's not true. And he starts
12: locked in.
11: Yeah, he starts firing back at people. What else did we get?
12: 206 says, is it me or does Wyman have a bit of an accent today?
11: he sounded more energetic. He sounded like he had been traveling abroad, or I don't know what was going on with him.
12: Yeah. 253 says, I, for one, believe mean tech should be celebrated all week. Merry Lefko sucks and happy bleep Dave to you and yours.
11: Turning it into a holiday. That's beautiful.
12: Yeah, yeah. Tis the season, I guess.
11: That is beautiful.
12: A Rick shirt on. It's fall. It's a new season. Yeah, get some out there. Another 253. Here's the thing about Ryan. I don't care for him. Happy Friday.
11: Succinct. I like it. Brevity is good.
12: We do say that. Brevity is good. Sometimes they just get way too long.
11: Let's see. I just opened these up. Proof number 92 that it's not the listeners that are dumb, drunk, and stoned. When Dave was asked a direct question by Bob, only to answer, what was the question?
12: That was good.
11: Let's see. Oh, Bob, you're like Mondays. Nobody likes you.
12: Oh, well, brevity.
11: That's it. To the point. They've got a long history here. Their one last week was Lefko was the human equivalent of a participation trophy.
12: See, this is a good example of one that was sent in earlier in the week, and it's relevant. So Wednesday, Dave showed up a little bit late to the show. He had a doctor's appointment. So 253 said, man, Dave was gone. I thought this show couldn't get any worse. Then he arrived.
11: 425 said, we all know the real reason Rick is retiring. He was sick of having to explain the rules of the game to Lefko.
12: Are you talking pickleball? No. That match, it's still happening? Adam has sent a few in.
11: Oh, has he?
12: Let's take a look at those, yeah. I'll get some of the ones here now. Jeff in San Diego says, no greater need for sweeping changes than for the hosts and staff of this show. Wow, lumping Matt in there as well. That wasn't nice. 604 says, I've been listening to your podcast to cure my insomnia. Just wanted to let you guys know you're really good at something. Just kidding. I never listened to your podcast.
11: Yeah, a couple from Adam here. He says, Ryan has the body of a guy who brings down a party by randomly telling people that what hot dogs are made of. Says, Lefko has the body of a guy who gets to work on a unicycle. Lefko also has the body of a guy who wears his youth soccer jersey to bed.
12: Youth football, maybe. You know, you buy like those NFL jerseys when you're a kid. You buy like the youth XL.
11: Yeah,
12: I think I have one that might still fit.
11: You wear it to bed?
12: Yeah, no, I don't do that. I guess I could though to make this text accurate.
11: Does it still fit?
12: I think it does still fit. I'm gonna try it on when I get home. Linda says, or Wendy as Dave calls her, Wendy in the 425, but it is Linda. Every week I look forward to listening to Paul. Unfortunately, that's about the time my ADHD medication wears off, so I forget to pay attention.
11: There's a little cell phone from our texters there.
12: Yeah, or Paul wasn't as captivating.
11: Yeah.
12: As she would have liked. 206 says, just as we look forward to the end of Bob explaining baseball to Wyman, we're treated with Bob explaining football to hyphen. That was pretty good. You're explaining Aaron Rodgers to Ryan.
11: Yeah. I like the 208 just said, Dave was confused. Shocker.
12: If you guys missed it earlier, so Dave actually hurt his back. So we got some legitimate news that Paul Moyer is going to be on the broadcast. Dave is not flying to D.C. So he hurt his back, and a listener texted in and said, Actually, Dean in 360 says, Dave probably hurt his back picking up after a dog who crapped on his lawn.
11: I see Matt Nelson furiously typing over there. Is he sending in a mean text?
12: Oh, okay.
11: I don't know. This one,
12: did you?
11: This from Adam said, Matt Nelson sounds like the guy Dave tries to buy beer for, but nicely goes, nah, man, we're good. Felt like Matt was ready to send us some mean stuff.
12: Is this you, Matt? I don't know. It's a 425 here. Someone should... No, you're smarter than this. I'll give you credit for that. Someone should give Lefko a Rightko upside the head. Unless that was you. No.
11: He's
12: didn't warrant a response.
11: He's smarter than that.
12: Well, our texters are Morans, so...
11: Yeah.
12: Yeah. And as 206 says, when will these Morans be replaced by the Riz and Megalodon show?
11: Also, Megalodon.
12: Bleep you, Lefko.
11: There we go. It's ironic. The show that drives me to drink is broadcasting from a bar today, says the 425.
12: Dylan in Linwood says, Bob sounds like a used car salesman that gets genuinely excited about selling a Buick Skylark.
11: So,
12: have you ever sold a Buick Skylark?
11: No, never been a salesman. But.
12: Huh. Well, all right.
11: Hey, you got a good one to go out on?
12: No, that was going to be my one. Nah, yours was good. The drinking one in a bar. That's a good one to end
11: on. The drinking one in a bar.
12: The drinking one in a bar. That was a good one to end on.
11: All right. Send them in throughout the week. We unveil them on Friday. That does it for us. Our thanks to Ryan Roland-Smith, Paul Moyer, and Rick Riz for joining us on the program. If you missed any of it, you can find it on the podcast page after the show. Have a great weekend, everybody. We'll talk to you on Monday.
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25: I'm Christine Lisi. The Phillies in need of a comeback if they're going to move a step closer to clinching a playoff spot tonight. They trail Tampa Bay 2-0 top of the ninth. Phils can only clinch an NL wild card spot with a win and a Diamondbacks loss to San Diego later tonight. A two-run single for Angel Martinez, a solo shot by Austin Hedges. Guardians leading at the Royals 3-1 bottom two. White Sox up 3-1 on the Rockies top of the fifth. Chicago's a game back of AL Central leading Cleveland and owns the head-to-head tiebreaker. The Twins with six unanswered runs on Jacob deGrom. They're 6-2 on the Rangers, top of the third. Texas tied with Houston for the AL West lead. Yankees and Red Sox in the postseason once more for old time's sake. Boston swept a doubleheader against the Cubs and will open the second round. Clinched the second wild card spot in the American League and will visit the Yankees in the AL wild card round next week. Sunday's Cubs-Red Sox game moved to Tropicana Field in Tampa due to the forecast and a nor'easter in Boston. With the Red Sox doubleheader sweep, the Cubs are now two back of San Diego for the top NL wild card spot. NFL, a lot for the Packers to work on following their 21-point home loss to Atlanta. The running back game stuck in neutral. The offensive line struggling. Quarterback Jordan Love has completed only 52% of his passes. In the words of Coach Matt LaFleur, they are doing nothing well offensively. Seahawks quarterback Sam Darnold returns from injury to start against the Commanders Sunday. Texans will be without receiver Nico Collins, a second straight game against the Colts due to a hamstring injury in a matchup of 0-2 AFC South teams. The Ravens ruled out left tackle Ronnie Stanley against the Cowboys in Rio, while receiver Zay Flowers is listed as questionable.
26: Hey, it's Michelle Smallman. Coming up Monday, Jalen Hurts and the Eagles head to Chicago looking to stay hot. So can Jalen Hurts continue to silence his doubters? We'll talk about it on Sportsmanlike, 6 a.m. Eastern, right here on ESPN Radio, ESPN2, and ESPNU.

0: College, Pennsylvania, site of tomorrow's showdown between the 13th-ranked Penn State Nittany Lions and the Wisconsin Badgers. 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
1: 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I'm Jonathan Zaslow. 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

0: for Friday night, powered by Bloom Energy. I'm Jonathan Zaslow. Andrew Sauchunas is in for Amber Wilson. She's in Disney World this weekend, Andrew.
1: Must be nice.
0: Disney World. Well, I mean, when she realizes when she's online tomorrow in 110 degrees and she's sweating like she's never sweat before while waiting 2 hours for It's a Small World, and we can ask her again, you know, if it's a good time.
1: She's at the happiest place on earth. We're at Happy Valley.
0: There you go. There you go.
1: About it.
0: Let's bring aboard Peter Burns, all right? Peter Burns is our pal, and of course, you can catch him SEC this morning, weekday mornings. Peter, thanks for joining us here. Let's start with Ole Miss and Florida. I feel like we're officially going to learn about the Florida Gators tomorrow, aren't we?
2: Well, I learned a lot about John Summerall, boys, when the first time we met him. I mean, you know, going back from Troy to the time that he was over at Tulane, you talk about a guy that you just walks in the room, you shake his hand, you're like, all right, well, hell, I didn't want to like you, but I do. And that's kind of what's taking over right now. That's why the Swamp is going to be rocking. And, you know, I don't know if I felt this much kind of energy around a Florida football team in a long time. You know, I mean, McElwain had a little couple runs. Dan Mullen had a couple runs. But nothing like Summerall has gotten this fan base rolling. And then now it's a perfect spot because you're catching Pete Golden's Ole Miss Rebels team on a team on a week right after an emotional victory. And more than likely, Kewon Lacy not going to play because of the shoulder.
0: Peter, both these teams wanted Lane Kiffin to be their coach, all right? Lane Kiffin left. Ole Miss obviously would have preferred at the time that he had stayed. Florida was in hot pursuit of Lane Kiffin. He ultimately chose LSU. If we were to hook up the lie detectors to the athletic directors of both of these programs and you ask them, are you happy Lane Kiffin is not your coach? What do you think their answers would be?
2: 1,000,000% yes, that they're happy. That Lane Kiffin's not there. That Lane's over at LSU. I mean, because they're seeing, they all knew Lane was the shiny thing, but it's also the shooting star. They didn't know how long it shines before it fizzles out. And I think both of them, and you saw that. I mean, that was the reason why I think Ole Miss won that game, is because Pete Golding has kind of made it all about the team, the team, the team, not necessarily about himself. And even all of the pomp and circumstance last week, LSU came out and they were rattled. I mean, like, the crowd got to them. They were down 17-0 to a team that they should be competitive with. So I think that's a credit to what Pete Golding has done, and I think the Ole Miss team has rallied around him. And I would say the same thing about Scott Strickland hiring John Summerall. That Gator fans at first were livid that they ended up hiring Summerall. Now they've got to know him, and now they see the product that he's at. They're beyond over. I mean, they cannot wait to see how the next couple of years are going to play out.
1: So, Peter, let's talk about Lane Kiffin's team. How important is tomorrow for them to pull off a victory after how it played out against Ole Miss?
2: I mean, think about how Amber's going to feel after, like, the two-hour wait on one of those rides tomorrow when all these great matchups are going on. That's probably how she's, you know, the LSU fans are going to feel if they end up losing to A&M. I mean, this is a de facto playoff game, or play-out game, I should say, right? Because if LSU loses, they're down to like an 11% chance to still make it to the college football playoff. If A&M loses, they're down to 6%. So, I mean, you know, it's in essence, you've got to run the table. And now with the SEC going to 9 conference games, it's a mess. And the biggest mess right now is not having Tre'Davious Green, the wide receiver, you know, tight end who's 6'7". I don't know how the offense gets going right now because Levitt's not, you know, planting his feet. The offensive line is not getting a whole lot of push, and they don't have a true number one. So this sets up a weird time to where A&M can come out there and for, what, the third year in a row end up beating LSU, and that would be like chaos down in the Cajun, the Bayou area.
0: I think you're spot on about it essentially being a playoff game because when you consider the expectations for both of these teams, Texas A&M and LSU, one of them, before the end of September, is going to have 2 conference losses. Mm-hmm. That's a total disaster.
2: Yeah, and Zaz, I would say that it's as much as people want to go, it would be a disaster for Lane. I get that, but Mike Elko had a team that went to the college football playoff. You're returning Marcel Reed, and you've got a $40 million roster, right? So, I mean, like for at least Lane was coming out. They added 60 new guys. They were 7-6 last year. So, you know, I'm getting emotional just thinking about it, honestly.
0: I understand.
2: Yeah, you saw that. But for Marcel Reed,

0: I think the biggest thing that I believe happened is over the last couple of days, I think Mike Elko went to his offensive side of the building and go, we need to stop trying to make Marcel Reed be anybody that he's not, right? Like, they have worked so hard on, you know, him trying to progress as this, you know, kind of pocket passer that has mobility. Let him be an athlete. Let him be the quarterback that, frankly, lit up LSU the last 2 years, which was someone that he's athletic, he's smart. It's a fun way of watching football. I just don't think that they've utilized him that way, and I'm kind of curious to see how they do that Saturday night in Death Valley.
1: Peter, how do you think Arch Manning handles tomorrow's matchup? Big game tomorrow, Texas and Tennessee. There's a lot of pomp and circumstances. It has not been a quiet season, obviously, with Arch Manning in Texas. So how does he handle going into Tennessee on the road?
0: Yeah, it's a great point. I think Arch has grown up week to week, I mean, year to year, and really kind of quarter to quarter. I mean, you saw that second half and really the fourth quarter against Ohio State. That was monster for them. I actually look on the other side of it. Faison Brandon, the true freshman. I mean, guys, there's only been, what I believe, since what, in the last 40 years, something along those lines. What is it? Four true freshmen have beaten the number one team in the country. That's a lot. So really the matchup that I'm looking for is the other side of it, is Faison Brandon, the true freshman, going up against Will Muschamp's defense. So I think, you know, that's going to be the kind of game changer that I see. If Texas gets to an early lead, I think it's just going to be a struggle for the Volunteers. But that crowd's going to be fired up. They're going to have to get there like 6 a.m. You saw that. I mean, like, wow, that sounds great, boys. I'm like mid-season form right now. Jeez.
2: 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Peter, is Kamario Taylor the most exciting player in the country?
0: I want to say no, only because I just want people to stop. Like, you know how anytime we get infatuated with one player's ass? Mm-hmm. And all of a sudden, we, like, just burn it out nonstop. Like, you got to watch this guy. You got to watch this guy. So, like, I almost want to, like, batten down, like, hey, okay, the expectations. Because he's a bigger, better, I wouldn't say better, bigger and faster version of Dak Prescott. He's like, if Dak Prescott and Cam Newton were in, like, an AI-generated computer game, that's Kamario Taylor right now. So I think they're legit, and I think they're a team that actually, if they could buy this week, might be a college football playoff sneaky contender.
1: Wow. Look, I know it's a big part of college football right now, transfer, NIL, but there's already articles being written, where does Taylor go after this season?
0: I know. I hate that. I will say this. This kid grew up a diehard Mississippi State fan. He grew up his uncle played for it. I mean, his mom was talked about, listen, you can go to a bunch of different places. And, you know, listen, there's going to be teams that are going to want him. But at some point, I think that Mississippi State, you know, has the funds to continue to do that. Plus, at the same point, it's like, let's not put this in front of that kid right now. Like, that's not our, you know, everyone's going to be talking about it. And if he does, it'd be honestly incredibly disappointing. But also, if I got paid $6 million and my normal salary was $3 million, I mean, I might have to take a look at it. I mean, I love being local, but I still think Kamario is going to be a Hail State guy for at least another year.
2: Peter, we are, what are we talking? We're about, after this week, we're like a quarter of the way through this season. So
0: it makes me sad, by the way. Makes me sad that we're a quarter of the week of the year through.
2: But maybe it's not too early for me to ask then, is this the year that the SEC gets back to the national championship game?
0: I mean, listen, they're 34-2 in non-conference games. I mean, they're kind of lapping the field, but it doesn't really matter, because until you get to college football playoffs, none of it. Like, you can beat up everybody in the regular season, but everyone's going to be like, yeah, but you get to the championship game. And Seth, I don't know if I can say that, because now I look at how hard these schedules are and how many ranked teams in the parity of the SEC. I think all they're going to do is cannibalize each other, right? If I'm Tony Petitti right now in the Big Ten, I love this. I got about four different teams in the Big Ten that can compete for a national championship. But after that, I think it's a little bit weaker, top to bottom. And so for me, if I look at this, if I'm another conference, I go, honestly, there's going to be, sooner or later, someone's going to look at, like, jobs that become open, like at Florida State, if they fired Norvell, or other places, they go, I only got to beat two or three ranked teams in my whole conference, as opposed to having, what, 10 or 11 teams that are ranked in the SEC. There's a lot easier path, and I think they're going to be banged up. I can't say that they're going to win the national championship this year, no.
2: We're in Happy Valley. We're going to the game tomorrow. It's homecoming, Penn State, Wisconsin. Have you ever been here to Beaver Stadium?
0: No, I want to go so bad, because between the whiteout and just it's one of the iconic venues, and I know people think that I hate the Big Ten. I don't, because I have so much of a appreciation for like historical programs. So I bet that's going to be great. What's the weather out there right now for you guys?
2: It's it's a little bit nipply. All right, it's been so hot every stop of this tour so far. It's really nice, actually, Peter.
0: Yeah, I mean, you're a Miami guy, so I mean, like, listen, if you get by like under 78, you're cold. I would imagine.
1: Oh yeah, he's got a sweater.
2: I'm wearing long sleeves.
1: Oh, yeah. I'm from Philly, so I got I got jeans on, but I got a polo, and I see Zaz rocking the sweater right now.
2: Yeah. Come on, it's.
0: Hey, by the way, I think the Penn State story is probably the least talked about of any kind of the storylines that are going on right now. There's been so much talked about Lane and. What's happening with Lincoln Riley and Dan Lanning's squad getting upset by Oklahoma State, but the job that Matt's done up there is pretty incredible, and now that's kind of a litmus test game, and an opponent you probably are a little bit better in than tomorrow, but you get rocking, and all of a sudden you start putting people on notice quickly.
2: Peter, excellent job. Peter Burns, SEC This Morning host. Hope we'll see you down the road, Peter. Thanks, man.
0: I hope I survived this cough. I mean, that's what happens. Sometimes it just means too much, boys.
2: Get a lozenge.
0: Love y'all. See ya.
2: See ya, Peter. There you go. Peter Burns, SEC This Morning. He's Andrew Souchunas in for Amber Wilson tonight. I'm Jonathan Zaslow. Coming up next, we're going to tell you what you need to see happen this weekend. That's right. Brand new segment debuting here on ESPN Radio's College Campus Tour Friday Night, powered by Bloom Energy.
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2: For homecoming, we are going to be doing college football campus tour from 3 to 5 p.m. Eastern tomorrow at Happy Valley Live. 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But we are now debuting a brand new segment here on college campus tour Friday night. Amber will be very jealous that she is not here for the debut, but a brand new segment which has taken over the radio landscape. What I need to see this weekend. That's right. Every Friday night now, what I need to see this weekend. Oh, there you go. You got the music playing. If you got the music playing, everybody knows this is very serious business. Now, this could be about anything. Doesn't have to just be about football. What I need to see this weekend. I'm going to get things started here, Andrew. What I need to see this weekend, I need to see the Dallas Cowboys win a big game. All right. The Cowboys are taking on the Ravens in Rio. Now, you did notice Stephen A. Smith, he's been doing First Take from Rio. He got there like 5 days in advance of the game. All right. I see you, Stephen A.
1: He really wanted to study the matchup.
2: Brazil. I see you, Stephen A. 5 days before the game. Anyway, can the Cowboys win a big game? That's what I need to see this weekend. You know, this felt like a season where because there wasn't a whole lot of noise surrounding the Dallas Cowboys, I thought that was a good thing. But you can't now start the season 1-2, all right? You got an opportunity here. It's not like it's in Baltimore. It's a neutral site game. I need to see the Cowboys win a big game.
1: Yeah, I just hope it all goes well with the field because I know there's a lot of concerns with the field. I need to see a great college game day experience, and I'm getting that tomorrow. We had Adam Taliaferro on earlier today, and he was like, oh, my God, I'm so jealous that you guys are going to be there. I went to Temple, so I didn't have many big game day experiences. I went to Notre Dame once. It was amazing,
2: great.
1: And I totally understood the cult.
2: It's
1: as
2: great.
1: Soon as I walked up to the campus, I said, oh, this makes more sense.
2: Yeah.
1: And now I'm going to get that tomorrow. I can't wait for it. I know you're a college football world traveler at this point, so this will just really be my second huge college game day experience. I can't wait.
2: What I need to see this weekend, I got another one for you. I need to see Texas A&M ruin LSU season. That's what would happen tomorrow.
1: Yep.
2: Texas A&M and LSU, the loser of that game is going to have two losses in the SEC. Disaster for Texas A&M last week where they lose at home to Kentucky. One of the biggest wins for the Kentucky Wildcat football program ever, winning at College Station. So Texas A&M loses to Kentucky. And, of course, LSU wins a great game last week at Ole Miss. One of those teams is going to have two conference losses before the end of September. And if it's LSU,
1: oh my God,
2: in Lane Kiffin's first year, Maron, I need to see Texas A&M ruin LSU season tomorrow.
1: All right, you know I'm from Philadelphia. I need the Phillies, I need to see them not celebrate this weekend. Now, that could mean two things. That means they don't make the playoffs altogether, as they're on the verge of a historic collapse that they lost again today to the Rays. Or if they do get into the playoffs, I'm tired of the pop and champagne when you back your way into the playoffs.
2: Really?
1: There's $1 billion payroll on this baseball team.
2: It's hard making the playoffs.
1: And backing their way into the playoffs. It shouldn't be hard making the playoffs when they have all these all-stars, all this money, all this fanfare. And here we are on the verge of a collapse. Even if they make it, they better not freaking pop bottles.
2: I got another one for you. What I need to see this weekend. What I need to see this weekend is, I'm a big movie guy. I need to see this new Brad Pitt movie, Heart of the Beast. You know what I'm talking about here?
1: Yep.
2: It's Brad Pitt and the dog. They're the whole movie. They're soldiers. The dog's a soldier, okay? And they're on a mission and the plane crashes. So they're going through all the elements on their own, just the two of them. Like in the jungle, all right? It's getting tremendous reviews. I saw someone said the dog should get an Oscar. It's 96% on Rotten Tomatoes right now. But here's the thing. This is where it gets tricky. I need to see this movie, Heart of a Beast. But before I see this movie, I have to have a guarantee. I need a guarantee from the director, from the executive producer, from Brad Pitt, from the studio. I need a unanimous guarantee that the dog doesn't die.
1: Dude.
2: If the dog dies in this movie, I will not give a penny. I will not see this movie. I need a full guarantee that the dog lives. And if I can get that guarantee, I need to see this.
1: I think that's a fair thing to ask for. When my childhood dog died at the age of 15, somebody suggested to watch Marley and Me because that would make me feel better.
2: Awful suggestion.
1: I had six tissue boxes.
2: Make me feel better?
1: Oh, yeah, they didn't know that the dog died at the end. Spoiler alert. All right, last thing.
2: Who needs that in their life?
1: Nobody. Last thing for me, it's the best running bit in football right now. You have the Bengals as a must-win game. I need to see Aaron Rodgers to continue to blame everyone but himself. What he said after the game the other day, it's up to me to tell Mike McCarthy to basically, I'm paraphrasing here, call better plays. I need to see them lose again and Aaron Rodgers go to the podium and make sure to cast blame to everybody else but himself. No, I need more of it.
2: No, it was great because he started out by taking blame because he came out and he said, I need to do a better job, all right? But what he said was, I need to do a better job at telling the coaches what they're doing wrong.
1: It was awesome.
2: That's what he said. It was a trick. Usually you say, I need to do a better job, playing football. I need to do a better job making decisions. I need to do a better job, throwing accurate passes. Not, I need to do a better job telling the coaches when they stink. You never see that, but you saw it with Aaron Rodgers. So there you go. As we debut a brand new segment every Friday night here, What I Need to See This Weekend. 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Coming up next, the committee gives you their college football playoff rankings.
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29: From Union Stadium in Meade, the Arby's GSL Game of the Week on 700 ESPN and 105.3 FM is on the air with one of the marquee matchups in the GSL this season as the Gonzaga Prep Bullpups take on the Mount Spokane Wildcats. We are so happy to have you with us tonight. In for the legendary, the Iron Man, Larry Weir, alongside the great Paul Sorensen. I'm Greg Talbot. So happy to have you with us. And for this opening segment of tonight's pregame show, we are joined by the great Chris Schneider, the assistant principal at Mount Spokane, but more importantly, a former Wildcat in his own right and a former NFL kicker with Houston and Detroit. Chris, great to have you with us. Let's begin with this. Right here at Union Stadium in Meade earlier this week, pretty historic night, volleyball team rivalry game, outdoors. Thousands of people. Tell us about how that went and what a great night that was for the school.
30: It was an amazing night. It really was. And talk about just a combination of a school district, a community, the volleyball community, a PNQ coming together and putting the floor in for us and just providing really an amazing opportunity for those both female athletes from both schools and just, I mean, really performing in front of an awesome crowd. It was such a cool experience.
29: Anybody who is familiar with the Meade District knows about the passion for athletics up here. What did seeing that whole district event, what kind of emotions did that bring you seeing that?
30: It was truly amazing. I mean, I had people reaching out to me that, you know, I had graduated with and that lived in other states that had seen it on social media and just really envious of the opportunity that those young ladies that they had. And, I mean, talk about a game. I mean, they go in five. I mean, thankfully for, you know, Wildcats for sure, me coming through, and just the amount of pride in our community putting on an amazing event for our kids.
29: And the community is going to get back together not too long from now. October 9th is the Battle of the Bell, the rivalry game with the Meade Panthers. As the years go on, it just seems to gather intensity, which is not always the case in high school rivalries. What makes the Battle of the Bell so special?
30: You know, it goes back to, just a community coming together and supporting these kids in what they're doing and the amount of effort they put into their craft and doing things really well. And talk about a healthy rivalry. I mean, it is something that both sides respect one another. After a game, you'll see them, they're hugging each other and they're proud of each other. Obviously disappointed if they're losing the game, but again, just we live in a special community, and that support is pretty amazing, and I'm happy to live in it myself. I'm happy that my kids are in this district, and it's a wonderful place to be.
29: Here with Mount Spokane's Chris Schneider, what else is going on with fall sports for you guys?
30: You know, we've got our boys cross country is ranked first in the state right now. They're doing really well. Our girls soccer just jumped into, I believe, third in the state in the RPI. Our volleyball's number two in the state. Across the board, they're competitive. They're representing us well. And, it's just, I take a lot of pride being part of this district and this, especially Mount Spokane High School, and so proud of these kids and the effort that they do and the coaches. I mean, we've got some of the best coaches around, and we are very, very fortunate to have what we have.
29: What a fall to be a Wild, my word. What else is going on at the school? Any events, any fall plays, choir concerts, anything you want to pump?
30: You know, everything. I mean, obviously this is homecoming week for us, so homecoming week's just been as chaotic as you can imagine.
29: Isn't it always?
30: It's been a ton of fun, being able to, we got activities going every single day. The kids in school, their involvement in all of them has been great. And, it's just, we are always excited about these homecoming nights and giving people an opportunity that maybe haven't been to a game in quite a while, but they're back in town and come see their alma mater and do some good things.
29: Awesome. What a week to be a Mount Spokane Wildcat. And there goes their assistant principal and former Wildcat and NFL kicker, Chris Schneider. Coming up on the other side of the break, we have Paul Sorensen joining us for the keys to the game, starting lineups and more as Mount Spokane and G-Prep get off at the top of the hour right here on the RB's GSL Game of the Week pregame show on 700 ESPN and 105.3 FM.
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1: Well, welcome back to Union Stadium. Wind's whipping pretty good here. Nice little storm blowing through. It's kind of north of us, but the wind hasn't stopped, and a lot of dust in the air. It's going to be, could be a factor with the passing game and kicking. 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The fine folks at Peppertree Hospitality Group, Valerie Santillias and her group have done a fantastic job with them. 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
29: 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That was the legendary Paul Sorensen. I'm Greg Talbot. So happy to have you with us tonight as we bring you Mount Spokane against Gonzaga Prep from Meade's Union Stadium coming up at the top of the hour on this fine radio station. Let's take you around the rest of the Greater Spokane League, which last night, Paul, began with something pretty remarkable, the second win of the year for the Ferris Saxons. It's been a while since they've done that.
1: Well, and you got to give Billy Newman and his staff credit. He's building, you know, they're rebuilding up there. It's, I mean, that they and LC used to be pretty darn good back in the day. Now look at Bobby coming in, doing a great job bringing water. He's got enough water for Rapture here. Thank you, sir. He's done an outstanding job at Mount Spokane as athletic director, and we appreciate him. He stopped yelling at me when he was the head baseball coach at Spokane Falls Community College. I got some great stories on him. But what he's done is he's kind of transitioned, got them believing again. You know, they're beating teams they should be beating. They're starting to believe that they can win, and I think we need to see the South Hill teams be good again to really kind of bolster the league.
29: And speaking of those South Hill teams that are on the move, yes, the Lewis and Clark Tigers are off to a 1-2 start this year. They're playing Ridgeline tonight. But, Paul, anyone who has seen the Lewis and Clark Tigers sees their new quarterback, Sonny Sandusky, and goes, wow, this is a team that is finally on the move for the first time in forever.
1: Samson Dusky, his dad, was pretty darn good. I coached him back in the day, and he could spin it. So his son is no different. And that's the legacy at Lewis and Clark. That's what they get when you're a Tiger. And he's really, really good, and he's got a chance to play at the next level. They're going to be awesome.
29: And speaking of that, Sully Sandusky and Calvin Killian combo at Lewis and Clark. Yeah, they're 1-2. That one win is against Cheney last week, man. Lewis and Clark is coming for the GSL.
1: Well, and I just like it. You know, Cheney lost a bunch of seniors, but the Grahams have done a great job out there. They were kind of the story last year in terms of what they were able to do. And, you know, give them some time. They lost a bunch of seniors, but they're going to be pretty good as well.
29: Around the rest of the GSL tonight, big rivalry game happening out in the Valley. CV against U High. CV's off to a 1-2 start. U High is 2-1. More importantly, that second win came last week in a blowout win against Gonzaga Prep.
1: Well, they did not. Prep didn't have Mr. Yarno, and we're not sure if he's going to play tonight either. So that's a tough loss for Prep. If that's the case, they're going to have to put next guy up in there, but it doesn't matter. University looked really good in that game. Very physical. They're really big. They've got some athletes. And when I talked to Larry Weir, he said he was uber impressed with U High.
29: Other big games of the week in the GSL tonight. A game that last year featured a pair of teams that were 5-1 midway through the season. This year, a little bit of a struggle. Meade and Cheney. The Panthers 2-1. The Blackhawks 1-2. Cheney again lost to LC. People are kind of wondering what they're going to look like. Meade, a lot of talent, but they lost some guys from last year. New quarterback, new situation. So Meade, Cheney, maybe not as high as they were last year, but always a good game.
1: And those are teams that will get better as the season goes on because they lost a lot of senior, you know, type stuff, and they're going to have to do some things to kind of rectify that, but they're playing better, and they're going to be teams you'd want to face at the end of the year.
29: Other games around the GSL tonight, undefeated West Valley against North Central, East Valley at Rogers, Clarkston at Pullman, who is 3-0, by the way. Good for Pullman. And Lakeside 2-1 against 1-2 Deer Park. That is your look around the Greater Spokane League scoreboard tonight. We'll take a break and come back with what's important about this game between Gonzaga Prep and Mount Spokane coming up at 7 right here on the RB's GSL Game of the Week pregame show on 700 ESPN and 105.3 FM.
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1: Well, welcome back. 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
29: The Arby's GSL Game of the Week pregame show is on the air from Union Stadium in Meade as Mount Spokane hosts Gonzaga Prep in a marquee matchup tonight here in the GSL. So, for this game, Paul Sorensen is here with his keys. Paul.
1: Well, let's talk Mount Spokane right off the bat. Cruz Braden stepped in last week, had an easy time, over Shadle Park. They took him to task. It's going to be a little tougher against Gonzaga Prep, because one thing Prep knows how to do is defend, and they may not be as big and strong as they were last year, you know, or as talented, but they will bring it, and they're going to present some problems. He's not going to have the easy task that he had against the Highlanders. He's going to have to work at it, but I like this young kid. He's 6 foot, 180 pounds. He's only a sophomore, and he's got a lot of athletic ability, and he can flat out spin it. So he's going to be a guy. They're going to have to throw the football, but they're going to have to run it as well, which they've done well. Danny Figuera, their offensive coordinator, has always figured out an excellent rushing attack. They use a lot of fly sweeps, a lot of RPO type action, but they'll get you stretched from sideline to sideline. Then they'll take some shots downfield. Can't turn the football over, can't make mental mistakes, but just run the offense like they've had in the past, and they should have some good things going their way. And the other side, Gonzaga Prep, you know, we've been hearing mixed signals whether Andrew Yarno is going to be back or not, or is it going to be Parker Gilbertson again back at quarterback? We're just not sure, but I haven't seen Yarno out on the field, so I don't know if he's going to be available, and that is going to be a really difficult task for Prep. That means defensively they're going to have to play lights out. They're going to have to be able to get some turnovers, make some short field possessions for the offense, and try to maybe even, you know, score on special teams. Do some things where they can get some offense going, because right now, quite frankly, Prep struggling. I can't remember in my lifetime the last time Gonzaga Prep started out 0-1, let alone 0-4.
29: And probably not a bad idea to not just focus exclusively on Quinn Mudd as your A-gap running back. Got to find Isaiah Oman. Got to find Jackson Monagle. You cannot just live in the A-gap without your quarterback.
1: Well, you're going to key him because Mudd is the guy.
29: Yeah.
1: I mean, he's the guy. He's their best player on offense, and he's the guy that this entire offense runs through. So I got to find out where 22 is on the field, and I'm going to focus my defense on him. And if somebody else beats it, good for them. But it can't be 22 Quinn Mudd.
29: Well, those are Paul Sorensen's keys to the game on the GSL Game of the Week. We'll come back with the starting lineups and more on the Arby's GSL Game of the Week pregame show between Mount Spokane and G-Prep after this on the Arby's GSL Game of the Week on 700 ESPN and 105.3 FM.
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29: Gonzaga Prep and Mount Spokane ready to go off in about 12 minutes here on the RB's GSL Game of the Week on 700 ESPN and 105.3 FM with the great Paul Sorensen and in for the Iron Man, Larry Weir. Tonight, I'm Greg Talbot, and let's bring you the starting lineups between G Prep and Mount Spokane, beginning with these. Let's go with your road team first. Let's go with G Prep. Here's their starting lineup. On the O-line, it's Ray Behaina, Tyson Weichman, Joe Cassidy, Jimmy Dory, and Peyton Strand. Here's their quarterback. This just in, it is not Andrew Yarno. He is out for the second consecutive week, and they will play Parker Gilbertson, who was listed on the week one starting lineup as a wide receiver. He will be under center for them tonight. At wide receiver slash tight end, they have Cam Barbieri. They are high on him, plus Walker Bassauer, although he has not caught a pass yet for the Bullpups this year. And their listed running backs, Jackson Monigold, Connor Cronin, and most importantly, number 22, Quinn Mudpaul. He's their guy.
1: He is their guy, and he's one of those guys that are, he's really good between the tackles. They like to attack you with the A-gap, and if you over-pursue, you can't get up the line of scrimmage because that creates some holes there. So you have to be very disciplined on your defensive line there, and Mud is really good, not only hitting those holes full speed, but finding the cutback lanes. And if you give him just the slightest bit of daylight, he'll take advantage.
29: And here's the G-Prep defense, starting with their D-line, which is always so big. Will Schrock, Joe Pence, Jimmy Dory, who's a two-way player clearly for them, and Samson Flynn. That is a good Irish Catholic Gonzaga Prep name?
1: Absolutely.
29: That's a good one.
1: In fact, they should wear kilts out there the way those guys are, you know, set up.
29: Boy, that's a good Irish Catholic name. Okay, in the linebacker room.
1: How about Liam?
29: Liam Cable, Luke Thompson, and Asai Vigil, and their DBs, Jacob Wood, Bode Hull, Ross Parker, and Jack Thacker. This is a good time to mention, if none of these names sound familiar to you, that's no surprise. Gonzaga Prep lost 21 of their 22 starters between last season and this season because of how senior heavy they were in 2025.
1: They were one of the most deepest senior classes in the state of Washington, maybe the eldest class, and that's why they've had the drop off a bit.
29: By the way, G Prep, in case you're just turning on your radio, 0-3 to begin this season. Here's the starting lineup for the Mount Spokane Wildcats on offense. Here's the O line: Colton Henry, Drew McVay, Tapao Tafati, Dylan Chandler, and Max McKee. At running back, they've got Zayden Trout. In the wideout room, Jax Kelly, Brody Reed, Draven Butler. Man, he's a good junior. In Quentin Gray. And Cruz Bradine is their starting quarterback. Right. He's only a sophomore. People are awfully high on him. And here is the defensive starters for Mount Spokane. On the line, it's Dylan Chandler, Connor Calcutt, and Max McKee. They only put three down, but their nose tackle, Calcutt, is the anchor of that line. At linebacker, they run a couple. It's Sandler Naherty, Evan Limbila, Brody Reed, and Aaron Shaw. At corner, it's Micah Ferguson, Tanner Bowers, and at safety, it's John Haley and Cruz Campbell. They're a little bit deeper and a little more well-rounded than G-Prep right now on defense, Paul.
1: They really are. They're going to be tough, and they'll fly around. They run a 3-4-4. They get you after it. Remember, this segment is brought to you by Flat Stick Pub, located downtown on Main, and by the Spokesman Review, the local paper you've got to have. 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
29: It's Mount Spokane and G-Prep after this on the RB's GSL Game of the Week pregame. pregame show on 700 ESPN and 105.3 FM.
10: What does it mean to be here for good? 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

0: And it is time for some high school football from Union Stadium in Meade. Your Arby's GSL game of the week is the 2-1 Mount Spokane Wildcats against the Gonzaga Prep Bulls.
1: 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And Tire-Rama and Cooper Tires.
0: And it's coming up after this one last break with kickoff between G-Prep and Mount Spokane on the Arby's GSL game of the week. 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
0: The Arby's GSL Game of the Week is on the air and already underway. Gonzaga Prep and Mount Spokane and the Bullpeps begin on their own 20-yard line on the right side of the field. First play from scrimmage. It's a pitch to the near side. Around the outside, they find... Ooh, that is a... Sorry, that's Jackson Monagle, surprising off a fake pitch up to the 29-yard line, got a 9-yard gain on their first play from scrimmage. G Prep on offense, driving right to left across your radio dial, an opening gain of 8 or 9 yards. The Bullpups up to an 0-3 start on the year. Losses to Regis from Colorado, then to Kennewick, and surprisingly 34-7 last week to the University High Titans. Now up to the 28-yard line. Second and 2, second play from scrimmage. Handoff, play action, throw near side, intercepted. Are you kidding? Poor Parker Gilbertson faked it, threw it near side, and Tanner Bowers intercepts it for Mount Spokane on the second play from scrimmage. They'll have great position from the G-Prep, what, like 28-yard line?
1: Yep, tight end ran a little out route, and Bowers read it perfectly, slid right up underneath that thing. The ball was underthrown. They just tried to catch Mount Spokane napping, but an excellent read by Bowers. He slid underneath it, went down, pulled it right off the turf. Great job. By the way, our kickoff is brought to you by Papa Murphy's. Change the way you pizza. Now they're going to get excellent field position on the 35. Would not surprise me if Mount Spokane takes a shot and tries to get a big play right off
0: the
1: bat.
0: The Wildcats are led by their sophomore quarterback, Cruz Braden. He took over when Cade Strosher went down a couple weeks ago with an ACL. So, from the G-Prep 35 in the opening minutes of the game, it's a high snap. And a handoff up the middle to Zayden Trout, one of their three running backs. He goes up the A-gap, gets a gain of 2 or 3 yards between the hashes.
1: That's a Vigil that was in there as one of the players to kind of, you know, bugger that play up there. But a good job also on the inside by 55, Joel Pence, who's also a captain and one of the seniors. He's a good leader on that defensive line up front, very physical young man.
0: Zayden Trout, who just took that handoff from Mount Spokane, is their number one running back of three. He is a hyper-physical bowling ball player. Paul, who loves contact. Second down. After the gain of three, it'll be 7 yards to go. Two wide out look. Two split in the backfield with that sophomore right-handed quarterback, Cruz Braden. Put a man in motion. The tight end goes into the slot. That is Draven Butler, 6'2", and he's huge. Throw far side, right out of the gun. That is hauled in by Jax Kelly, their second receiver. He dives forward inside the 30. He's got a gain of about 5 yards. It'll be third down and 2.
1: Very easy throw. Just a little hitch route where the receiver goes down about a step or two, turns around. The ball's already on the way. So a nice job that time trying to kind of stretch this defense out a little bit, putting pressure on the corners out there. Good job by the Prep corner to come up and kind of wrestle him down there.
0: 10 minutes to go here in the first quarter. We are just now underway on the Arby's GSL Game of the Week between Mount Spokane and G-Prep. Prep threw an interception on their second play from scrimmage. Mount Spokane now has it inside the Gonzaga Prep 30 from the 26. Braden, out of the gun. Another two wide out look. Turns, hands off, up the middle. It's Trout. Bowling ball straight ahead inside the 25. Shoulder first, down to the 23. That'll be a Damon Orthodontics first down for Mount Spokane.
1: Yeah, good job that time. And that's kind of what you want to do. Get this offense into a bit of a rhythm. You're

0: straight ahead inside the 25, shoulder first, down to the 23. That'll be a Damon Orthodontics first down for Mount Spokane.
1: Yeah, good job that time. And that's kind of what you want to do, get this offense into a bit of a rhythm. You're dealing with a quarterback, you know, that's only a sophomore, but he's going to get better. Good size at 6 foot, 180 pounds. Feel bad for Cage because he messed up his knee pretty good. He's going to go and have surgery next week. It's a long rehab. I've had that. It's not a fun rehab, but he'll be back stronger than before the injury. They'll take care of him. He'll be back before you know it, and we wish him the very best on his rehabilitation.
0: New first and 10 for Mount Spokane. Already driving. G-Prep has two safeties back on defense expecting the pass. Turn, handoff, up the middle. This time it's Jax Kelly, who came to the backfield instead of being a wide receiver. He shoves forward for a gain of 4 or 5.
1: Vigil again on another tackle. He and Pence have been busy out there doing a nice job, you know, getting up the middle. They're really trying to attack the middle part of this Prep defense and, you know, figuring they've got a little bit better of a size advantage. But you have to remember, Prep runs against the offense every day in practice. They're pretty good fundamentals in terms of against the rush. So I think you got to spread these guys out a little bit, try to find some seams and gaps and hit those.
0: Second down and 6 coming up for Mount Spokane, off to a 2-1 start this year. They beat Ridgeline and Shadle Park. Rather, they beat Walla Walla and Shadle Park, but they lost to Ridgeline. Second down and 6, man in motion. Braden drops back, throws, nearly intercepted. Pass was intended, but behind Draven Butler, the 6'2 tight end. That was tipped and nearly picked. This is going to be a big third down and 6 for Mount Spokane.
1: That was Ross Parker, the safety. He's also one of the captains along with Pence on defense. He read that perfectly. They're running a slant. He just slid right up underneath that that route, and it just kind of feathered through his hands. He wasn't able to pull that in. Had he caught that, I think he's gone. I mean, he's got nobody in front of him. He's going to be able to house that.
0: Incomplete pass stops the clock at 8:03 in the first quarter. No score between G-Prep and Mount Spokane, but the Wildcats are driving and down to the G-Prep 20 on their first drive. Man in motion. Here comes the snap. Turns. Hands off. It's Trout around the corner. Tries to get the corner. Only one or two extra yards. And a great tackle for G-Prep. That was Luke Thompson who brought him down for only 1 yard on the play. It's going to be fourth and a long 5 for Mount Spokane. But from the 20, Paul, you got to think they're going to go for it.
1: Yeah, I think they are. And, you know, they again, you get a turnover. You want to get some points out of this thing. But I've been very impressed with Pence. Also, Thompson, 27. Vigil, number 4, have done a nice job. Great job by Parker as well. This defense, they always play pretty darn good defense at Prep, and they're continuing that tradition right now on this drive.
0: Clock now winding down inside 7:30 to go in the half. Mount Spokane will go for it. Fourth down and 6. Two tight end look. Man in motion. That's Jax Kelly. They swing it to him out of the backfield. That's Rashad Franklin who caught it in front of him. He dives to the 21 and down he goes. Mount Spokane does not get it on the fourth down. G-Prep will take over from their own 23. Still no score here. 7:09 to go in the first quarter.
1: Let's take an ID here. We'll take a little 10-second ID. We'll be back right after this. 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
0: After an interception on the opening drive of the game, G-Prep takes over after Mount Spokane did not convert on fourth down. They hand it off up the middle. That was finally the first handoff of the game to Quinn Mudd, but he did not make it very far, maybe 1 yard on the play as he went to the offside on the right. It'll be a second down and nearly 10.
1: By the way, let's give Luke Thompson. He was the guy that was out there. Now, had the back who was flaring out of the backfield on that fourth down play kept going, it would have been a foot race to the first down sticks, but he tried to cut back inside. Why? Because Thompson was out there with great leverage, forcing back inside where everybody could make the play.
0: Second down and 9 for G-Prep. Parker Gilbertson is their quarterback because Andrew Yarno was hurt. He'll fake a handoff, run it up the middle. He's past the 25-yard line, got 3 on that play. It's going to be third down and 6 now for G-Prep on their second drive of the game. 6 minutes to go in the first quarter, still no score.
1: Liam Vila was number 12, was in on the tackle on that one, did a nice job of reading that and getting upfield. So another big third down here for Prep, and this is not a situation. They don't like to have third and long because they're not what you know, your quintessential passing team. When they have to pass, that's not necessarily one of their strengths.
0: The Mount Spokane defensive line is hyping up the student section, asking them to get loud for the defense. G-Prep driving, third down and 6 from the 25. Pitch outside. That's for Mudd. Tries to get around the corner. Got to about the 30, but he'll still be shy of the sticks. It'll be 4th and 1 or 4th and 2 for Gonzaga Prep.
1: One of the coaches for Prep got rolled up on over there, but he's up okay, putting his headset back on.

0: was the yardage marker guy. He got run over, so hopefully he's going to be okay. Looks like they're going to have to punt.
1: It is going to be fourth down, but from their own 30, not the opposing 30, which in high school football means you do have to punt. And
0: wind's still whipping, so this punting could be a really interesting experience tonight. We've got 25, 30 mile an hour gusts.
1: So G Prep will punt from their own 30 on the right side of the field. This ball will be going right to left across your radio dial. And back to receive for Mount Spokane is Clayton Ebat, the 5'7", 155, the small but mighty junior receiver. The kick is in the air right to left. Ebat lets it go over his head, past the 30, down to the 25, inside the 25 and out of bounds. And we'll take a break on the Arby's GSL Game of the Week on 700 ESPN and 105.3 FM.
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1: 4 minutes and 20 seconds to go here in the first quarter. No score between Mount Spokane and Gonzaga Prep. Now Mount Spokane has it pretty deep in their own territory from about, what now, after that last play, the 30-yard line. So it'll be second down and 5 for Mount Spokane.
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1: Empty backfield for Cruz Braden from Mount Spokane. Three receivers to the right, two to the left. Second and 5, takes the snap. Pocket collapses, stands up, runs past the 35, the 40. Dives forward toward near the 45. Ball's on the field. Gonzaga Prep says they have it. And Mount Spokane territory.
0: He was down.
1: And it's going to be down by contact. Gonzaga Prep in their white uniforms was celebrating prematurely.
0: Nice job by Cruz that time. What he did, everybody was covered on the outside, but the middle just opened up, parting of the Red Sea, if you want to say. And he just saw that, and he planted that back foot and did a great job. Not only did he pick up the first down, excellent field position all the way up to the Mount Spokane 42.
1: So a little bit more about Cruz Braden. He is a super high football IQ kid, despite being just a sophomore, the Mount Spokane starting quarterback. So the coaching staff says they are confident this moment is not too big for him. He's a good runner, and for a sophomore, makes really good decisions is what they like about him.
0: Yeah, he's very athletic, too, which is nice. That helps.
1: 3:35 to go in the first quarter. Mount Spokane driving after the first down. Man in motion, turn and give it to him. Out of the gap, that was Cruz Campbell, his first touch, but he went nowhere.
0: Well, unfortunately, he ran into his own offensive lineman there. I think his guard was pulling, and they ran right into him. He blocked his own running back, and so that helped Prep, and they just kind of tsunamied the running back after that. A bunch of white jerseys just ran over the top of him for a 2.5-yard loss. So not much you can do on that when your guard is blocking your back, and that was just they were trying to do a kind of a reverse pivot, and they weren't all on the same page.
1: So Gonzaga Prep on defense on the right side of the ball in their traditional navy and white. Mount Spokane in their maroon, navy, and white as well. But it's dark jerseys, Mount Spokane, for your mind's eye, white jerseys, Gonzaga Prep. Second down and 11 after the loss. Three receivers split to the right, one halfback for Cruz Braden. He drops back, throws near side, up the middle, hauled in by Rashad Franklin. He makes a catch at the 45. He's spun down immediately. A gain of 5, but it'll still set up third down and 7. But Rashad Franklin, he's a really good athlete. He's the younger brother of last year's star for them, Paul, Rock Franklin.
0: Yeah, just a nice job. Good little curl route, doing a good job of turning around, but I do like the pursuit of Gonzaga Prep. They don't give you much running room after the catch.
1: Three receivers split to the left. Here comes the snap, and Mount Spokane draws Gonzaga Prep into jumping off sides.
0: Good
1: on
0: hard
1: third and
0: count.
1: Long. That was huge.
0: That was good hard count. And so now you got a very manageable third and short, so the entire playbook opens up, and it makes it much easier down to 1 yard. And clock operators. He's getting chastised by the referee. This is like the third time he's telling him, dude, it's 25 seconds, not 40. You've got to do the 25-second thing and go on my count. So he's giving him a verbal tongue lashing.
1: So across midfield after the penalty, and Mount Spokane now has it from the G-Prep 49-yard line. Three receivers split to the left, one to the right, man in motion. It's Rashad Franklin up the middle. He does have the first down by a yard, and that'll be another Damon Orthodontics first down for Mount Spokane. We'll take a quick break on the Arby's GSL Game of the Week on 700 ESPN and 105.3 FM.
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1: 45 seconds to go in the quarter after the quick completion from Cruz Braden to Draven Butler. It's now second down and seven for Mount Spokane from the G-Prep 45-yard line. No score. This will be the last play of the quarter unless it's an incomplete pass. Fake handoff, and Braden rolls left, looks down the sideline. He's going to tuck it and run past the 45, dives out of bounds around the 40, but they'll say his knee went down. This clock will run, and this will likely be the final play of the first quarter.
0: Hey, we're trying to hit the ball, get the ball deep down the left sidelines in front of the Gonzaga prep bench. Had a wide receiver running a go route. He just couldn't turn his shoulders quickly enough to get that football down there. He just tucked it and ran with it. Picked up plenty of yardage there. Third and relatively short, about 3.5-4 yards.
1: Third and three for Mount Spokane. Three on the clock. Two on the clock. One on the clock. Did G-Prep jump? No, but that'll be the end of the quarter either way. And the end of the first quarter tonight is brought to you by Priority Tax Relief. At the end of one, no score between G-Prep and Mount Spokane on the Arby's GSL Game of the Week on 700 ESPN and 105.3 FM.
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0: Lion Insurance Services, they've served the Inland Northwest for well over 75 years with comprehensive commercial insurance and employee benefit solutions. Best of luck to all the teams from the GSL. And also stop into the swinging doors at the corner of Francis Monroe before or after the game to meet, to eat, and to have fun. The swinging doors are a proud sponsor of the GSL.
1: We will flip the field. Mount Spokane keeps their drive going, now driving right to left across your radio dial. They're at the G-Prep 41 on the left side of the field. Cruz Braden, the quarterback, headed up and down first quarter for Mount Spokane. He's deep out of the gun, back at the 45-yard line. Blitz coming, throws near side, nearly intercepted out of the hands of Jax Kelly, and poor Cruz Braden, the quarterback, just got slugged by a blitzing linebacker on that play. It'll be fourth and two, fourth and three, but from the G-Prep 38, they might go for it.
0: Yeah, I think they will. That was just a good job. They brought the strong safety that time from the wide side of the field. Nobody picked him up. They didn't slide their coverage, and when that happens, they're going to have to punt it. And I think they're kind of punting it into the wind. I think you're kind of, because the wind is going across the field. It's going from basically their left to their right, so it's going to push everything pivoting from the left to the right, make it tough. And they're going to take a timeout, so we could take a timeout.
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1: 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They took a timeout on the field here, so Mount Spokane is actually going to run their offense out for fourth down and three. They showed punt. They're going to come back out on offense for fourth and three after that timeout. One receiver split each way for Cruz Braden. Turns, hands off, fakes it. No, the quarterback runs. Turns upfield, dump pass
0: nice
1: caught
0: play
1: by Zayden Trout across the 35. It's a Damon Orthodontics first down. Mount Spokane gets it on the fourth down out of the break.
0: Little slip screen that time to the fullback who was leading on the play. He was leading block by Braden, and then he just slid out in the flat after he chipped on the defensive end. That was a really creative play by Mount Spokane. Nice job by Danny Figuera, who's their offensive coordinator. You know what? You call a timeout. You give the offense a chance to discuss it. They said, why should we punt? But I got a great play. This thing will work. It did.
1: 11:30 to go in the first half. No score between Jib Prep and Mount Spokane, but the Wildcats are driving and on the move after another first down. G Prep brings safety blitz. Hand off. It's on the floor.
0: Oof.
1: Rashad Franklin looks like he fell on it, the running back on that play for the Wildcats. He did. But that's a tough way to go backwards after getting it, Paul, on fourth down.
0: Will Schrock, number 70, was the big guy that pounced on it. Had a chance, I thought, maybe to kind of recover that. That would have been a huge break for Gonzaga Prep. Unfortunately, that was also a five-yard loss, so that's not what you want to do. You don't want to put yourself behind the sticks against this Gonzaga Prep defense. So that puts Mount Spokane, in harm's way here, and they're going to have to come up with a big play on second down.
1: Might have to see what kind of arm and decision-making the sophomore quarterback Cruz Braden has on him. One receiver split each way. Now they put one in the slot. One right at one halfback split each way in the backfield for him. Throws near side. Jax Kelly hauls it in at the 40. Stays on his feet. Down to the 30. Spin it off. G-Prep tacklers. Down he goes inside the 30. That should have been a loss on the play. He turns it into a gain of 7 or 8 yards. That'll be a third and a manageable 5 now for Mount Spokane.
0: Jacob Woods, the safety, had to come over and finally make the tackle. He stepped out of a couple. Very nice run, little spin move. I thought it was only going to be a 3 or 4 yard gain. It turned out to be a pretty darn good effort because of the broken tackles.
1: Third down and 3 for Cruz Braden, the sophomore quarterback. His first year on varsity in Mount Spokane. G Prep brings up another safety. They have four linebackers now all ready to blitz. Hand off up the middle. Zayden Trout inside the 25. Powers forward to the 22. It's another Damon Orthodontics first down into the hands of their junior running back.
0: Well, nice job. Remember, Lamar Advertising, they're proud to sponsor the Greater Spokane League for all of your outdoor advertising needs. Be seen with Lamar Outdoor Advertising. We just used them this week with our little Montessori school putting together some billboards out in the valley. They were really nice and professional to work with. Thank you, Brian.
1: I am sure. Okay, so from the 22-yard line, new first and 10 for Mount Spokane. Braden surveys the defense. Again, G-Prep moves up a safety, so he throws deep over the top. It's Rashad Franklin in the end zone.
0: He dropped it.
1: He jumped. That ball was right on the numbers. He turned around in midair, and it bounced off his chest in the end zone incomplete.
0: He made a basket.
1: Yeah.
0: It literally made a basket. It went right through. He had his hands up and went right through the basket. And I think what happened is the jump messed his eyes up. He jumped a little too early, and then he came down, and that ball hit him right. He's number 11. It hit. It made a dot. 1.1. The dot was the football. Great throw by the QB, Braden. Well done.
1: All right, so this sophomore quarterback, Braden Cruz, Paul, you know that this is a guy with a good lineage. He's the grandson of longtime Colville head coach Randy Cornwall, who is now on Mount Spokane staff getting to coach his grandson. It's awesome.
0: How cool is that?
1: It's pretty wonderful. Second down and 10. Another linebacker blitz coming. Handoff up the middle. It's Trout. He fights forward. Oh, he is so physical. He's fun. He got to the 15. This kid is a bowling ball and an absolute mercenary. Clock will take us down to 9 minutes. No score, but Mount Spokane getting closer and closer to G-Prep's end zone. Now down to the 15.
0: And somebody's holding their leg there. I couldn't tell who it is. Is that the running back?
1: I will put on the unnamed binoculars. Not sponsored by any company. Whoever it is, he's writhing in pain. That's not a cramp.
0: No, that's a bad sign right there. 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
1: This is bad news. That is the number one running back for Mount Spokane, number 17, Zayden Trout. After dragging the entire G-Prep defense with him across the first down marker, he is down, grabbing his leg, and he appears to be in serious pain.
0: Oh, that's not good news.
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1: Third down and 3 for Mount Spokane after the running back was injured. Cruz Braden, the quarterback, keeps it, dives forward to the 11. That should be a Damon Orthodontics first down for Mount Spokane. Here's the bad news for these Wildcats. They already lost their quarterback at the beginning of the year, Cade Strocher, with an ACL. And, Paul, we saw Zayden Trout just get carried off by a couple trainers. Looks like his ankle is hurt. They may have just lost their quarterback and their running back.
0: Yeah, well, unfortunately, that's part of the game, and that's where the next guy up has got to step in, and that's going to put more pressure on Cruz Braden. He's going to have to carry the load here, and you know somebody else is going to have to kind of step out of that that pocket now and step in for Zayden Trout, who I just love. I love how hard he ran and how physical he was at the point of attack, but that looked like an ankle injury to me.
1: It's fourth down and inches, and Mount Spokane brings out their offense. Braden under center for the first time. Looks like he'll sneak. He does. No, he turns and hands off up the middle. It's Ebat, who dives ahead to the 9. He did get the name of Orthodontics first down, so it'll be first and goal for Mount Spokane. 8 minutes and 9 seconds left to go in the second quarter. Still no score, but the Wildcats are knocking on the Bullpup's door.
0: Yeah, give the offensive line credit on that play. They pushed. They had a very nice push on the offensive front up there, center, both guards, and then a nice fullback lead as well, and that was a difference. They created some nice space to pick that first down up.
1: It is first and goal from the 9. Namity is now in the backfield. They'll turn and hand off to Rashad Franklin instead. He tries to go left side and gets swallowed up. No gain.
0: That's the difference between having Trout in there and Namity. He tippy-toed to the line of scrimmage. You've got to push now by your offensive line. You've got to get in right behind him, and he was just trying to be too creative there. Just hit the wall, get upfield, and then make your cut. And remember, it's slow to show, and then you plant that foot and go. That all rhymed. That was pretty nice.
1: Was that not?
0: I should be a poet.
1: Was that not intentional?
0: No, it just kind of came out. I'm almost artistic.
1: Weird.
0: Or autistic, one of the two.
1: You said it, not me. Second down and 10. Second and goal, rather, from the 10. And Braden takes the high snap. Quarterback through the line of scrimmage, dives ahead toward the goal line.
0: No, they're not going to give it to him.
1: Got down to the 1.
0: Oh.
1: Cruz Braden shot through the cannon like an absolute missile. dove through the defensive line, got down to the one. It'll be third down and goal from inside the one. What a run by Creed
0: Brady. Actually, I think that it should have been closer than the one-yard line. If anything, he's on the half-yard line, but they moved it back. That was too bad. That was just a great run. Basically, I think it was a bad snap. They wanted to hand the ball off to the tailback, but the snap kind of messed up everything. He just pulled it down and saw that there was an opening to the left side and kind of pranced, skipped, tippy-toed. He did whatever he could, got through there, and then he saw the goal line. He just missed it.
1: Braden under center from the one. Three backs with him. Turns, hands off, up the middle. Quinton Gray, his first touch. Touchdown Mount Spokane from the one.
14: Quinton Gray!
1: Number six, Quinton Gray, scores at 6:17 to go in the second quarter, and we are off and running tonight from Union Stadium as Mount Spokane runs the flag back and forth in front of the student section.
0: That's a nice job by Quinton, but let's give the offensive line all the credit on that one because they created the hole. The right side kind of blew prep right off the ball there. Just an excellent job. 1 yard touchdown run. Pretty nice drive. That thing started on the 28, and they were able to work themselves all the way down the field there and get themselves an excellent touchdown and finally get some points on the board with 6:17 to go here in the second quarter.
1: And that is your STCU touchdown drive recap from Paul Sorensen. So right now it's 6-0 Mount Spokane. They have their quarterback and stuff in the middle of the field. They're going to run a play. They're going to run a play fake, snap directly to Jax Kelly instead of the kicker. He runs along the right side hash and he's in. It's 8-0 after the successful fake kick, and he's in for the 2-point conversion. 8-0 Mount Spokane. Paul, do you like that?
0: I do. That was a little trickery there, but that's, you got to defend that. You always come up thinking that they're going to go for two, and then you react to the extra point there. And that time, I think they caught prep napping a little bit, but that was a big play and an excellent drive, 72 yards by Mount Spokane on that drive, and just an excellent job of getting downfield, making things happen. The offensive line kind of controlled the line of scrimmage. They wore down prep a little bit. Unfortunately, you saw Trout get carried off the field, kind of tweaked his ankle, but Quinton Gray comes in. He gets his first touchdown of the season and did a nice job. Offensive line, let's give them credit. Also, a couple of big runs by Cruz Braden, especially on third down, and that was the difference in that.
1: So 6:17 to go in the second quarter. Mount Spokane 8, Gonzaga Prep nothing. And all of a sudden, this becomes a pretty big drive for the backup quarterback for G Prep, Parker Gilbertson, and the rest of his team. G Prep off to an 0-3 start this year, Paul, for the first time since whatever?
0: Yeah, I can't think of it. I mean, I can't think of the last time Prep went 0-3. I honestly can't.
1: So they don't want to go 0-4. The problem is Mount Spokane, despite being down a quarterback and now a running back, is still a pretty darn good program. They'll kick off right to left across your radio dial. It's in the air. Short kick from the 25. G Prep will have good returnability here up to the 30-yard line. The 35 on the short return man gets up to the 37 for G Prep. And that was number 8 again, Jacob Wood, the short man. So good field position from G Prep past their own 35-yard line. 6:10 to go in the second quarter.
0: Adams Tractor, Spokane, Coeur d'Alene, and Lewiston is your full-service tractor, equipment, and Kubota dealership. 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
1: G Prep starting off again, another drive. They threw an interception on the second play from scrimmage, trying to get their offense moving from the 37, driving left to right. Across your radio dial, man in motion. It's the second-string quarterback, Parker Gilbertson. He turns, hands off. It's Quinn Mudd, their number one running back. He's passed the 40 for a gain of 3 right between the hashes.
15: The ball carrier. Gain of 4 on the play.
1: Gain of 3 or 4 on the play for him. Quinn Mudd, ton of talent, but still a work in progress, according to the coaching staff for G Prep. But he runs extremely hard.
0: They just got to find some more holes for him. They've got to give him a little bit more help, other than being a kind of a one-man show.
1: Second down and 6. They'll run the option, and the poor backup quarterback, Parker Gilbertson, gets swallowed up for a loss. Great tackle there in the backfield by Evan Limbiala, his first sack.
0: Yeah, that was a tackle for loss, you know, on that. Could have been a sack, but really, because it's a running play, that's a TFL. Just a nice job, his second on the day. But a nice job of breaking through that time they shot the gap there. He read that the guard was blocking on the defensive tackle, and he just slid right between the A-gap there and was able to meet the quarterback in the backfield.
1: Third down and 9 coming up for G-Prep. They've had a difficult time passing. Really, I'm not sure they've tried to pass. pass since they threw the interception.
0: Well, and I think that knocks the confidence out of your backup quarterback when your first play is a pick. So, yeah, he tried to surprise Mount Spokane, and they weren't fooled.
1: Third down and 8, man in motion, throws near side, nearly intercepted again. Pass intended for Jackson Monagle, the tight end of the 40, bounced out of his hand, and it was nearly broken up and picked by Micah Ferguson for Mount Spokane. Fourth down and 8 for G-Prep. They probably have to punt it again here at 4:51.
0: Well, that's just it. And you know, remember, Mount Spokane deferred, so they're going to get the ball. If they can get a twofer here, if they can put together a scoring drive, they're also going to get the ball to start the third quarter, which is kind of a big deal. So Mount Spokane, this is starting to play into their hands in terms of what they want to have happen.
1: So G-Prep will punt. The ball is on their own, 38-yard line. But their kicker, who's really tremendous, actually, that's Paul Davidow, who's already a Washington State commit. You have watched him, the leg on him. He's got the snap at the 25. Ball's in the air, end over end, the 40, the 30. Great bounce, and Mount Spokane receives it. It's Clayton Ebat, but he's dropped back all the way at the 20, maybe the 15.
0: Yeah, I like the kicker. He did a really good job. He's one of those guys, the young man, Devoud, who's committed to Washington State, really is kind of one of those guys you really like. His story is he's a great practice player. He's a guy that shows up. He's constantly learning. He goes to camps. You know, it's a pretty cool thing. And I like the fact that they're keeping local kids around and, you know, doing a good job, whether it's Eastern Washington or Idaho or Montana, Montana State, Whitworth, you know, WSU, Washington, all the different programs. It's nice to see local kids stick around.
1: All right, so Mount Spokane, after the great Gonzaga prep punt, will take it over now from their own 14-yard line. That one a banger from Paul Davidow, the Washington State commit. So Cruz Braden in the backfield, the backup quarterback, who has now lost his number one running back on the year on the last drive, Zayden Trout. The QB will keep it himself. He drags everyone to the 20-yard line. Somehow got 5 yards on the play.
0: Yeah, another tackle that time by Thompson. That's his fourth tackle on the day. He's the leading tackler. That's Luke Thompson, 27 in the middle. He's been a busy little camper. And that's what happens. They really want to, prep wants to kind of occupy the offensive line with their front four, and then they want their linebackers basically to scrape and be able to make a lot of tackles along with their safeties and corners to come up and contained.
1: Clock's ticking. This will take us down to 4 minutes to play here in the second quarter. Mount Spokane has the ball. They lead 8-0, but they're back now on their own 19-yard line after the gain of 4. It'll be a second down and 6 for the Wildcats. Braden out of the gun, flanked by Xander Narity. Drops back, throws near side. Jax Kelly, bubble screen. He turns the corner on the 30, the 35, dives ahead of the 40. Huge gain. Great, great turnaround route there. A big Damon Orthodontics first down and a gain of 20 yards.
0: Yeah, that time, that was Liam Cable, number 13, that was over there on the tackle that made that play. But just an ice job, just a curl route, a simple pass. But what he did well at quarterback is he looked to the right side, the wide side of the field. He drew everybody over that way. Then he came back and hit the tight side of the field where the corner curl route was taking place, and then a broken tackle, and that was enough for a first down there for Mount Spokane.
1: They're up to the Mount Spokane 41-yard line here, trying to get into G-Prep territory. Here comes a man in motion, turns and hands off. It's Gray up the middle, breaks through the defense, the 50, the 40, the 30, down the sideline to the middle of the field, 20, 15, 10, 5, touchdown. Wow, the second touchdown for Mount Spokane's Quentin Gray. He's 2 for 2 in the quarter.
0: How about that?
1: This time, a 59-yard run.
0: And he showed some wheelage. Man, that guy got after it on that one. What a great run by Quentin Gray. And he left everybody in the dust. The second touchdown in 3 minutes. How about that? I think they may have found somebody to step out of the shadows there.
1: We'll get this. Number 6, you just did that, Quentin Gray, is not on our starting lineup sheet and not on our key player sheet for Mount Spokane.
0: Paul, we didn't do our homework.
1: No, we did. I talked to the coaching staff. This kid is just breaking out today.
0: So they didn't say anything about Quentin Gray?
1: Nothing.
0: Well, see, that's what happens. Opportunity presents itself. You never know who's going to step through that door. Mr. Gray, meet success.
1: I've got 8 guys on my sheet. Mr. Gray is not one of them. How tremendous for him. The kick is up, and it is good.
0: It was ugly, though. I mean, it was a nerve burner. Barely made it through there. But, see, that's just it. 15-0, and you've had 2 touchdowns now in less than 3 minutes. So a great job. And that drive started on the, what was it, the 14-yard line? So yeah. That was a heck of a drive. That was 86 yards. My goodness.
1: 86 yards capped off by the 59-yard run as Gray came plowing through the defense and then took off like lightning.
14: Fans, SCCU has been voted as Spokane's best credit union.
1: Well, how about that? 15-0, Mount Spokane on top of Gonzaga Prep. Paul, how about some sponsors?
0: Yeah, well, let's take care of some of these guys. 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
1: 3:12 to go here in the first half. We were wondering if Gonzaga Prep, with their backup quarterback at the very beginning of this game, Parker Gilbertson, would have difficulty. Yeah, they haven't scored yet, but what's starting to happen really, Paul, is Mount Spokane has found two or three good replacement players for their injuries, and those guys are just as good as their starters. They're starting to run away.
0: Well, and the thing that I'm impressed by is the blocking by the offensive line up front for Mount Spokane. They're creating holes, and they're wearing down that defensive front for Prep. That's not bad, but they're just doing a better job of executing offensively than Prep is executing defensively.
1: All right, so here comes the return up to the 40-yard line, the 45. Pretty good field position here for Gonzaga Prep, and they're going to need it. Now, G Prep, as they take over an offense, they have two timeouts to go, 3:05 to do it in. Down a pair of touchdowns and a point. They're down 15-0. So pretty good field position, just more than 50 yards to go. But considering they're not really passing the ball successfully, they got to go fast.
0: Ross Parker was the kick returner on that one. Broke a couple tackles, got it up to the 48. They've got 52 yards to go in 3:05. And it's not going to take much for them to do that if they can put together a couple plays.
1: Gilbertson, out of the gun, hands off, up the middle. First touch of the night for Max Ramirez. He gets maybe a yard.
0: Well, he ran into 55, who's a nice big player up there. And I'm trying to... I think that was also Connor Calcutt, too, was also involved in there.
14: And
0: yep, there you go. Nice job. And let me find out. And Max McKee was the other guy. That was 55. So those are the two dudes that were right in the middle there, sticking their nose in the middle.
1: They'll give him a yard on the play. Second down and 9. Clock ticks down to 2:30 to go in the second quarter. 15-0. Mount Spokane on top of G Prep. Gilbertson out of the gun. They're running Veers. Turns, hands off around the corner. Cam Barbieri takes the reverse across the 50, spun down at the 48. Clock will tick. The reverse, Paul, the reverse on the sweep only gets him 3 yards. Mount Spokane was keyed on him.
0: Yeah, that was a good tackle over there by Tanner Bowers, 26, the corner. He had to fight off a block on the wide receiver, and then he got a mouthful of running back at the same time. He did a good job of tackling me. And I like the discipline on that. They didn't cave. They didn't pursue away from the ball. They stayed in their area. They checked back for a reverse, which happened, and basically did their job. And that's a very good discipline defense. Nice job. That's Brian Gardner, who's their defensive coordinator. He's got this team playing well.
1: Third down and 6. Now coming up for G Prep. They're starting to move the ball. Good swings, good reverses, and a timeout on the field for G Prep. They want to stop the clock. They still do have about 50 yards to go and only 90 seconds to do it in.
0: 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The Spokesman Review, always essential. You've probably seen Dave Nichols around here somewhere. I don't know if he's here. He's probably
1: UI.
0: Over at UI and CV.
1: That's a good game.
0: He's snooty. He's blowing us off. He's following we're around is what he's doing.
1: Third down and 6 for G Prep from the 48-yard line of Mount Spokane. Prep wants a touchdown. 90 seconds to go in the first half. They're down 15-0. Here comes the snap. Handoff up the middle. Went absolutely nowhere. Quinn Mudd blown up at the line of scrimmage. It'll be 4th down and 6. 90 seconds to go. Now the question is, will G Prep call one last timeout or not? And now they will.
0: Yep, they will. A good job that time defensively by 23, and that was Nat Airy, who's one of the linebackers, and I think it was also... I'm trying to think. I think it might have been Aaron Shaw, number four. No, I'm sorry. I think it was Quentin Gray, six, that was in there.
1: What
0: it was either
1: eight.
0: Four or six.
1: He's
0: all over the
1: place.
0: He's
1: going to be our player of the game.
0: Well,
1: this
0: he
1: keeps
0: may
1: up.
0: Be. He's got all the scores right. already. And he just, you know, he was out there. I think he was working, cleaning the trombone and the tuba, you know, before we found out about him. But anyway,
1: and
0: he's
1: he'll be
0: been
1: driving
0: all over the field.
1: And he'll be driving the bus home.
0: He'll be driving the bus home, making sure that everybody's got popcorn and juice. And you know what? After tonight's game, he's going to be quite well known. Great job by him.
1: It's going to be a popular kid on Monday at school, I'll tell you what. All right, so G-Prep is going to they're going to punt here with 1:26 to go. They'll let Mount Spokane have one last possession late in the quarter. David out, a punt from the 40. Righty, future Wazoo Cougar, puts it in the air down to the 10-yard line, bounces off the hand of Jax. No, actually, he let it go. Kelly Smart to let it go. So Mount Spokane will take it from their own 20. They lead 15-0 with 1:19 to go in the quarter. They will likely just run this out from the 20.
0: Yeah, they'll take a knee or they'll run the ball into the line of scrimmage there. Got a text from Mr. Weir saying CBNU High 14-14 in the third,
1: yeah,
0: and wanted to know what was happening at our game. And I said, well, if you'd have been here doing it, you would know. No, I didn't say that. Sounds kind of snooty. Oh. I gave Marshall.
1: Well, when have you been friends for 25 years?
0: Well,
1: you guys
0: longer
1: have.
0: Than that.
1: Yeah, 30 years.
0: Yeah, no, going
1: 40
0: back
1: years,
0: to 1985.
1: Years, 60 years, yeah.
0: 117
1: 40
0: years.
1: 40 years.
0: He and I did the Egyptians against the Christians back in the day, so that's a while. It was hot. Desert's a little toasty up there. And we didn't have water bottles back then.
1: First and 10.
0: We had to drink out of the mud.
1: From the 20.
0: Oh,
1: Paul, I'm trying to stay employed. Braden keeps
0: I've gotten fired so many times. It's really easy. You just get used to it, and you have to go out and find another job.
1: Down to the 10-yard line he goes. There was a loss on the play that time, although he'll get forward progress. They'll give him the 15. There was a 5-yard loss on the play.
0: Well, they kind of telegraphed that play. And actually, Gonzaga Prep was waiting for the handoff. I mean, they were standing right next to the quarterback. And when a guy is standing next to you, waiting for you to hand the ball off to the running back, that's not a good sign. That's probably going to be a play that's not going to work well. Hence the 6-yard loss, actually.
1: Five. Yep, they'll mark it all the way back to the 15-yard line, now the 14. So second down and a true long 15. 35 seconds to go in the second quarter. Mount Spokane leads by 2 touchdowns, but they might take one last shot at the end zone. They put Franklin in motion. Instead, they hand it off up the middle. It's Ebat to the 20-yard line. Dives forward. Gain of 5. It'll make it 3rd and 10. But that will likely be the end of the second quarter tonight on the RB's GSL Game of the Week. And if it is, it is brought to you by Tyorama and Cooper Tires. 10 seconds to go in the quarter. Braden is out there looking at his head coach, Terry Clore. And they'll let this run out. That is the second quarter, brought to you by Tyorama and Cooper Tires. It's halftime here at Union Stadium in Meade. Mount Spokane starting to run away with it. 15-0 on top of the 0-3, potentially soon to be 0-4 Gonzaga Prep Bullpups. What is going on in the Greater Spokane League? We'll come back with a halftime show on the RB's GSL Game of the Week on 700 ESPN and 105.3 FM.
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1: 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I'm Greg Talbot. That's Paul Sorensen. It is 15-0 Mount Spokane on top of the winless 0-3 Gonzaga Prep Bullpups. It is homecoming here tonight at Union Stadium for Mount Spokane. They're bringing their band out on the field as we bring you your STCU scoring and game recap. G Prep received the ball on the kickoff and on the second play from scrimmage. They threw an interception. Mount Spokane did not score. It was nothing-nothing at the end of the first quarter. But early in the second quarter, they drove all the way down the field. And from the one-yard line, Quinton Gray, a guy who has really not played very much at all this year for Mount Spokane, ran it in from 1 yard out. And they had the two-point conversion to make it 8-0. Then, seemingly the next time the Wildcats got the ball back, Paul, they were down at their own 14. They got up to their own 41-yard line, and then Gray touched it again and went 59 yards to the house.
0: And he left everybody in the dust. It was very impressive and surprised me at how quick he was, because he pulled away from all the Prep defenders, and I think Mount Spokane's found themselves a running back. I hated to see, unfortunately, Zayden Trout got himself hurt, and they had to carry him off the field, but Quinton Gray's a dude. I mean, that guy, just in 6 minutes, has kind of imposed as well. He's got two touchdowns, probably close to 75 yards in rushing in a span of, you know, less than half a quarter. So that's not a bad find. You know, unfortunately, you don't like to see somebody have to go down. But if they do go down and you can throw somebody in there like Quinton Gray, and then he comes out, he makes two tackles on defense as well. One of them a tackle for loss. Color me impressed.
1: Pretty remarkable to have Quinton Gray come out nowhere and score both touchdowns for Mount Spokane. They're off to a 2-1 start this year, trying to make it 3-1 again against the winless Gonzaga Prep Bullpups. It is homecoming. Mount Spokane's band's on the field. We'll let you hear their electrifying sounds for a couple of seconds as we go to commercial break, and then we will come back with a look around the Greater Spokane League schedule. We'll take you around the rest of the league, plus we'll recap Paul's first half, keys to the game, and more on the Arby's GSL Game of the Week halftime show. It's 15-0 Mount Spokane on top of G Prep on the Arby's GSL Game of the Week on 700 ESPN and 105.3 FM.
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0: Well, welcome back. 15-0 right now, Mount Spokane over Gonzaga Prep. 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And, of course, having Steve Pry in the booth doing what he does, it keeps us, you have no idea how he keeps us this train on the tracks. 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
1: It is halftime, and it is homecoming here at Union Stadium in Meade, and the home team is happy for homecoming. Mount Spokane leading Gonzaga Prep 15-0 at the break. That's Paul Sorensen. I'm Greg Talbot. Let's take you around the rest of the Greater Spokane League, beginning with the SWX-TV Game of the Week. This scored just in beginning of the third quarter. CVNU-High tied at 14-14. Paul, people just do not know what to make of U-High after demolishing G-Prep last week, but now they're tied with Central Valley. This league is all over the place.
0: Yeah, but it's a rivalry game.
1: Yeah,
0: you know,
1: true.
0: Throw all that stuff out. All the rivalry stuff goes out the window because you just don't know what you're going to get because, you know, maybe too high, maybe too, you know, maybe you think, hey, I'm feeling really good because we just crushed Prep. We never do that.
2: Right.
0: You know, so we must be, you know, all that. And all of a sudden you come in and the team that has struggled a little bit in Central Valley comes in and hits you right in the mouth and you've got yourself a ball game. So that's what happens when you're dealing with, you know, situations like this in high school.
1: So true. Other games big to watch in the GSL tonight. The spokesman review game of the week is Lewis and Clark at Ridgeline. LC1-2 on the year. Ridgeline 2-1. But this really is going to be a weather vane game, Paul, because Lewis and Clark beat Cheney last week to pick up their first win. If they can knock off Ridgeline, who beat Mount Spokane, like LC could potentially be looking at competing in 3A this year.
0: Well, Stahovsky's our quarterback, and I had the pleasure of coaching his dad back in the day, and he was a heck of a QB, and I think they had a receiver that had 15 catches last week. So obviously,
1: Calvin Killian.
0: Yeah, they've got a combination going between those two dudes, and that's very explosive. Maybe the best passing and receiving combo, not only in the GSL, but in the eastern part of the state.
1: I think, based on the way some of these other teams are a little bit down this year, you might be right. LC might have the best QB to wideout tag team combo this year between Killian and Sandusky. Elsewhere in the GSL, Gonzaga Prep at Mount Spokane. That's our game right now. Mount Spokane leading G Prep 15-0. The other big game in 4A, Meade at Cheney. That is a headline. I cannot wait to see that one tonight on the KHQ Local News halftime show.
0: Well, then you're going to have stuff to talk about in the faculty lounge on Monday. So, you know, hopefully there's not a lot of baguettes and muffins that were wagered there. So hopefully you guys will be able to have good stuff.
1: I'll get the inside scoop from Coach Snell. Okay, around the rest of the GSL tonight, we didn't get a chance to talk about this game much in the pregame show. Yeah, North Central West Valley, that should likely not be that close a game because West Valley, Paul, we saw them last week in their rivalry against East Valley. West Valley's 3-0. They are top 10 in the state in 2A.
0: Yeah, they're good. We saw them last week. They are big. They are physical. They have playmakers all over the place. Their quarterback can probably play two or three positions at the next level, and he can play two or three sports if he wants. I mean, he's a
1: league
0: baseball,
1: MVP,
0: basketball,
1: and
0: hoops, you know. So he's got some great options. If I'm recruiting him, I'm going to put him in a nickel. I'm going to put him in an outside backer. I'm going to put him in a safety because he is very, very good, very aggressive. And I'll tell you right now, I think he's one of the best players in the state.
1: Other games will be looking out for the score tonight. East Valley Rogers, Clarkston, Pullman, and Lakeside against Deer Park. But here at Union Stadium at Meade, it's Mount Spokane 15, Gonzaga Prep nothing on the halftime show from the Arby's GSL Game of the Week on 700 ESPN and 105.3 FM.
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0: All right, this segment is brought to you by the Swinging Doors, located on Francis and Monroe. 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
1: This is the Arby's GSL Game of the Week halftime show here from Union Stadium in Meade on 700 ESPN and 105.3 FM. It's Greg Talbot and Paul Sorensen. Okay, Paul, this game all of a sudden, again, 15-0 Mount Spokane on top of G Prep. This game now kind of stands in the hands of whether or not it's going to be competitive of Parker Gilbertson, this backup quarterback for G Prep. Can he find Cam Barbieri? Can he find Quinn Mudd? Can they spread it out more to Max Ramirez and Jackson Monagle? If not, G Prep just can't move the ball. This game is just going to be done.
0: It doesn't matter who they have in the backfield. It's what's going on up front.
1: Mm.
0: They can't block. Right now they're having a tough time opening up holes. And basically the defensive front and the offensive front for Mount Spokane are dominating the trenches. That's the problem for Gonzaga Prep, is they're getting beat up in the trenches. And that's not a place where Gonzaga Prep's used to getting beat up. So they're getting overrun at the point of attack. They're not able to open the holes. You can't defend. And if you're running the option like they do, you've got to be able to open up the holes with the A-gap. That's getting abused a little bit, and so once that happens, everything in your offensive attack on the option goes sideways.
1: Paul, if you were Gonzaga Prep's offensive coordinator, head coach, line coach right now, what would you be trying to do at halftime in this locker room, trying to help them run the ball?
0: Get outside. Widen their splits and start going wide. Start running off the tackles. Try to run some options. Do some quick little RPOs. Get outside. Get away from the middle.
1: The good thing about their offensive line is, although they are not experienced, they are not small, right?
0: No, they're physical. They're just having a little bit of a tough time right now handling Mount Spokane, and it's just the way that it is. Good football teams are able to dominate them, you know, at the point of attack, and right now that's something Prep hasn't done.
1: It is halftime at Union Stadium. Mount Spokane 15, Gonzaga Prep nothing. We'll come back with the second half after this on the Arby's GSL Game of the Week halftime show on 700 ESPN and 105.3 FM.
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0: Well, back here, and I think a couple things, too, is by spreading it out a little bit, what'll happen is that'll soften up your interior, you know, so you start getting guys going, you know, sideline to sideline. They don't think about getting upfield, and then that opens up that running lane a little bit. But basically, they're packing everything to the inside right now and doing a really nice job of defending the A-gap, which is what you have to do on an option team. You've got to take away the fullback dive. First thing you got to do. Second thing, you got to take away the pitch or the quarterback's option to run the ball. And then the third thing, you have to rally to the pitch. And if you can do all three of those things, you turn them into a one-dimensional team and make it really difficult to run, which is what Mount Spokane has done. So if that's the case, you got to change stuff up, which means throw some hitches, you know, do some different things, maybe throw, show an option where you're going to run to the wide side, a guy coming back this way, pitch it, run a reverse, do some counters, do some different things that they haven't seen, but you've got to change up what you're doing.
1: Those are your second half keys brought to you by the legendary Hall of Famer Paul Sorensen here on the Arby's GSL Game of the Week halftime show. 2 minutes until the teams are back on the field for the final 24 minutes of this one at halftime. Mount Spokane 15, Gonzaga Prep nothing.
0: Why do I know, about those kind of changes on teams that have gotten thumped? Because I played on high school teams that got crushed. And it's not fun. And I was a quarterback that would have to break three tackles just to get the snap, you know, or a running back. Or, you know, I mean, we our junior year, we may have been the worst high school team that's ever played. I think we scored 7 touchdowns in 10 games.
1: And then you made it to the NFL.
0: Well, but it wasn't because of what I did in high school. I can tell you that right now. But it's because it taught me, you know, I kept fighting through adversity. I had a chip on my shoulder. I kept working hard, did the junior college thing, got bigger, faster, and stronger, never quit. And I could control the controllables. You know, the things I couldn't control is the dudes were better than we were. You know, and that's frustrating. And that, and so you can feel sorry for yourself, or you can go to the weight room, or you can go out and run, or you can get some guys together and play catch, you know, and just try to figure out a way to get better. And those are the kinds of things, because there's two things that happen in a game. You win or you lose. It's easy when you win. It's fun when you win. It's hard when you lose. And it makes it tough. And that's the thing that I think, a lot of people, you can learn a lot more from losing than you can from winning.
1: So true of life.
0: And I've learned a lot from losing, trust me. I've learned a ton from it because I've had to experience a bunch of it, unfortunately. But when you do win, it is awesome.
1: Our teams are back on the field, and we are ready to go off for the second half kickoff brought to you by Papa Murphy's Change the Way You Pizza. Paul David Owl will kick it off from the Gonzaga Prep 40 on the right side of the field. Mount Spokane will get the ball back, already leading 15-0 to begin the second half.
0: Well, this is going to be a key drive, not only for Mount Spokane, but for Prep, because you don't want to go down 3 scores, you know, and because then you try to get outside your comfort zone, you know, along those lines,

0: prep because you don't want to go down three scores, you know, and because then you try to get outside your comfort zone, you know, along those lines, and that's really the key here. So basically, Mount Spokane wants to do a good job of securing the football, getting themselves upfield, and they're going to get good field position on the 37 right here.
1: Yeah, Aaron Shaw caught it at the 35 and just ran it to the 37.
0: But that's smart. A little pooch kick because they have excellent returners deep, and they told him not to kick it to him. But you're also cutting a third of the field off, and you're giving Mount Spokane a pretty darn good start.
1: So Mount Spokane led by their sophomore first-year quarterback, Cruz Braden, who came in for... This is only, what, his third game as a varsity player.
0: He's getting
1: better. Cade Strozier went down with an ACL, their starting quarterback. But he looks awfully impressive for a sophomore, Paul. You'll like seeing him.
0: He's composed. And you can tell that he's been in a family of coaches because he gets it. And this is a stage that's not too big for him at all. And he's going to get better and better, you know, as he gets older and stronger.
1: First and 10 from the 37 for Mount Spokane, by lead by two touchdowns. Throws near side. Draven Butler hauls it in on the screen. 40. Dives ahead to the 45 between the hashes. Got to gain a 7 yards. Draven Butler, he passes the eye test. He's impressive, Paul, for a junior, 6'2", 190.
0: Well, and then from that perspective, that's exactly what I'd like to see prep do. A little inside screen like that. You have a tray set to the wide side. Your outside receiver comes inside. Your two inside receivers go out and block on the corner and the safety. And basically, you set up, it's called a tunnel screen. And those are easy throws because you're coming back to the quarterback, and he's thrown it to a spot, and it's your job as a receiver to get to that spot and catch the ball.
1: They give him more than that on forward progress. It's an Amon Orthodontics first down. First and 10 from the 47 now for Mount Spokane. Man in motion. It's a jet sweep. Handoff. It's Quinton Gray. Gets to the 50 across the midfield mark to the G Prep 49 and a gain of 4. What a first half for Quinton Gray. Barely touched the ball this year. Now he's got two big touchdowns. He's the reason they're leading 15-0 on top of G-Prep.
0: Well, and I hate to see, you know, somebody like Zayden Trout, who was a junior who got himself hurt, but hopefully they're going to be able to rehab him and get him back because he is a beast in terms of running the football. If you can get him and Quinton Gray in the same backfield, oof. Mount Spokane may have found themselves a very nice 1-2 combination.
1: Giving the ball at midfield, second down and 6. G Prep moves their linebackers around on defense. Here's the handoff, near side, around the corner. Rashad Franklin, the 15, gets hammered. G Prep was ready for the junior running back. He goes down in a pile of white jerseys. It's going to be third down and 6 now for Mount Spokane.
0: S.I. Vigil was the one on the tackle. That's his fifth tackle of the day. I like him. He's not real big, but he really does a nice job of reading and sliding down the line of scrimmage. Did an excellent job of sliding underneath. They pulled the guard. He just followed the guard right down the line of scrimmage there and made the tackle pretty much for no gain there. That's a very heads-up play by him. Fifth tackle of the day. He and Thompson are the leading tackle for prep.
1: 9:55 to go here in the third quarter. 15-0 Mount Spokane on top of G Prep. They've got it third down and 6. G Prep brings a safety blitz. Braden drops back, throws near side, hauled in, caught. Draven Butler to the 35-yard line on a big gain. Down near the 30, a big game at Orthodontics. First down for Mount Spokane.
0: Nice pass by Braden that time. He threw that on a spot. He threw it right where he wanted his receiver to be. Receiver turns right around, catches the football, takes a couple steps, goes out of bounds. And that's the kind of timing that you see in a seasoned quarterback. So this is a guy that this stage is not too big for him. And I just love the maturation process that I'm seeing out of this young sophomore. And I'll tell you right now, if I'm the rest of the Greater Spokane League, I'd be a little worried when this dude becomes a senior.
1: Mount Spokane is on the move. They lead 15-0, 9:15 to go in the third quarter. Deep shotgun now for Cruz Braden. One tailback split each way. High handoff, turns around. It's Rock Franklin, comes around the corner, gets back to the line of scrimmage. That should have been a loss of 5. Impressive for him, even Paul, to get back to the 30.
0: Oh, yeah, because they had excellent penetration that time. Gonzaga Prep shot the gap. They brought both their inside backers that were able to come up field and forced everything inside. In fact, I think they brought Bodie Hall, 20, who also was a safety that came up. So they were sent in the house, and fortunately for Mount Spokane, they were able to kind of get back to the line of scrimmage. You may have lost a foot, but that time they set the kitchen sink, the boat, and the house on a blitz.
1: Second down and 10 now for Mount Spokane from the G Prep 30. They're on the move. They lead by two touchdowns, trying to capitalize. G Prep brings a deep safety back. Graydon drops back, throws near side. Again, it's Butler to the 25-yard line. Got a gain of 5. They keep coming to Butler, Paul, but it's because he's got great hands and a good body. He makes the catch.
0: Well, he's reading the blitz, and so they're getting their blitz reads there, and so is Cruz. Cruz sees that basically the safety and the linebackers are starting to creep up, so they're getting their blitz reads, so instantly you

0: cut your routes down. If that's a 10 or a 12-yard route, it becomes a 5 or a 6-yard route because you only have so much time to throw the ball. So they broke that route off. He turns around. That ball's right there. That's excellent timing between those two young men.
1: From the 25-yard line, third down and 5 for Mount Spokane. One tight end split to the left. Three wide receiver look and a halfback. That's Clayton Ebeck because Zayden Trout already got hurt tonight. Jet sweep around the corner. It's Gray. No. Play action. Braden Cruz throws for the end zone. In coverage. Back of the end zone. Hauled in and caught. That's a touchdown for now. Jax Kelly brought it in the back left corner of the end zone, but there is a flag.
0: You may have had offensive pass interference. I thought he pushed off on the defensive back to get some separation from that. So I think they're going to wave that touchdown off. It's a great catch in the back of the end zone. He went up with one hand, but I think he got separation on the DB. He gave him the old little elbow. Yeah. Saw that.
1: See, I thought he pushed off. I didn't want to say it yet.
0: Well, that's my job.
1: Yeah.
0: You can't steal my job. That's my job to say that.
1: Please.
0: You stand over there and you talk about the ball being in the end zone. Great touchdown call. But my job is to come in and say that little knucklehead pushed off illegally on that poor defensive back who was in great position to make a play, and then that snooty wide receiver came over and caused an illegal play to get a touchdown. Poor DB. He should get a hug.
1: This is compelling radio tonight, folks. Compelling
0: well,
1: and rich.
0: You have to understand that I was a wide receiver and a defensive back, but I like defensive back a lot better than wide receiver. That's why I'm defending the defensive back who was abused illegally by that penalty. That's why it's back now. It's third and what, 20?
1: Yeah, third and 20 now for Mount Spokane from the G-Prep 40.
0: By the way,
1: 40.
0: What a throw.
1: It was a dot from the 40-yard line. They got a long way to go. Man in motion, it's Gray. Turns, fakes handoff. Braden drops back, throws post route over the middle. Hauled in. Caught at the 15. What a catch by Brody Reed, the senior tight end. Hauling it in for a gain of nearly 30 yards. That is an Amon Orthodontics first down from the 6'4", 200-pound senior tight end. His first catch of the night.
0: He ran right down the seam and just an awesome job of catching that thing. Safety did a nice job of coming over and causing a collision on that thing, but a heck of a job by the quarterback to look the safety off. He was looking on the backside for a post, and he came right back to the right side and threw a dime right down the hash marks, and that was the difference.
1: First and goal for Mount Spokane from the 9-yard line. Gray's in motion. Braden Cruz, the quarterback, steps up, got to the 8 or 9, back to the line of scrimmage. Maybe a yard on the keeper, no gain.
0: They converted a 3rd and 20.
1: Yeah.
0: Wow.
1: More, plus 10 yards.
0: That's impressive, yeah. Man. That's really a great throw. Jeez, I like this kid. I'm giving him a bad time because it wasn't his fault that there was a pass interference. It was the receiver who was mean. It was such a meanie. Those poor DBs, they're out there trying so hard, and then you get a guy pushing off like that, and he makes a great one-handed catch. He gets a tootsie down the back of the end zone. That's not fair.
1: Folks at home, do you think you're getting this radio from anyone else other than Paul Sorensen? Get this man a Marconi Award. Get this guy a Legend in Broadcasting Award.
0: I get the Razzie Awards, you know, the golden.
1: Yeah.
0: Oh, it looks like we're going to have to take a timeout here.
1: We'll take it with him. It's 15-0 Mount Spokane on top of G-Prep. They'll call a timeout at 6:07, about to score again. 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
0: Well, we'll do this dropping later. It's too long. We wouldn't get it in time.
1: We're back live. Okay, Mount Spokane, second down and goal from the 9.
0: Uh-oh.
1: And a flag comes in.
0: Oh. Somebody moved early. Look at those offensive guys. Those guys have been illegal here in this drive. And poor Prep. But they keep pushing him back. They're making it tough, you know. And but I give Montreal Kent credit. They converted a third and 20-plus on a great throw to their tight end right down the hash. And I'll tell you, I like this Cruz Braden. This dude's a stud. This guy's going to cause problems in the GSO moving forward.
1: Second down and goal from the 14 now for Mount Spokane. Braden out of the gun, rolls right, drops back, spins forward, throws down the sideline out of bounds.
0: Smart. See, that's a smart play right there. How many sophomores do you see that knows that you live to play another day? Everybody's covered. Instead of forcing the ball in there, potentially getting an interception, he throws it out of bounds and says, you know what, we're going to live to play another down.
1: I know some college quarterbacks who don't know to throw it out of bounds.
0: I know pro quarterbacks that don't know how to do that. So that's a maturation of a kid that has been well-coached from birth, and it basically has been able. That's a family.
1: Was it the Patriots quarterback who did that in week one at the end of the game?
0: Yeah, against the Seahawks.
1: Yeah, he did.
0: Tried to force that thing, and they picked it off in the end zone. Yeah. And they showed the coaching staff up in the press box, and we can't repeat what they were saying. They were not
1: apoplectic.
0: Happy. Yes, very much so.
1: All right. Third down and goal from the 14.
0: Breaking out, Mr.
1: I'm an English teacher. I'm an English teacher. Third down and goal from the 14 for Cruz Braden. They already lead by a pair of touchdowns. Sophomore drops back, throws back right corner of the end zone. It's a dot for a jumping Draven Butler. Hauled in just out of bounds, a little too high placed. It'll be fourth down and goal from the 14. They might kick for three, and it looks like they will.
0: If he had hobbit feet, he had a chance of getting that thing in there. Maybe with like toenails that were 6 inches long. He made a great catch to go up there and basically try to get his foot down and just carried it to the back of the end zone. And that's a thing where he just put too much air on it. He had the advantage. He had a great position on that thing that was just probably a foot too high on that throw, but a heck of an idea and a great job. Nice defense, too, by the corner there. He used the sidelines as an extra defender.
1: Ball's at the 14. Mount Spokane will bring out their field goal unit. It's Grant Strosher, the younger brother of the hurt quarterback, Cade Strosher. Ball's in the air, end over end. It's beautiful. Sneaks it inside the left. No, it's off to the left. It curved at the last second. Stays 15-0. We'll take a break on the Arby's GSL Game of the Week on 700 ESPN and 105.3 FM.
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1: 5:20 to go in the third quarter. Mount Spokane 15, G-Prep nothing. G-Prep catches a break when Mount Spokane's field goal attempt from the 20 goes wide left. So G-Prep is on offense, but after that long commercial break, they're now third down and 12 from their own 19.
0: They've gone backwards. Excellent pursuit by Mount Spokane. They tried to go up the middle, got stuffed. Tried to do a pitch to the tight side of the field, got stuffed. Now you're in a position where they have to throw, and that's not really in the wheelhouse of Prep.
1: It's Parker Gilbertson, their backup quarterback. He drops back. He will throw deep post over the middle, intercepted right again for the second time this game. It's being run back by the safety down to the 30 to 25.
0: He got a penalty in the back end, but it came in.
1: That was hauled in by Evan Limbiala, Paul. Go ahead.
0: And I think you're going to have a block in the back. It wasn't on the interception because it was airmail. They were trying to throw a post. He just threw it over the wide receiver's head, and the defensive back just pick that thing off there, but I think they're going to move it back for a block or a hold against Mount Spokane.
1: Man, it is just not happening for G-Prep. Anytime they have to throw tonight, they might have thrown three times. Paul, I don't know if you have the numbers there. They might have thrown three or four times. They've thrown two picks.
0: Well, he's completed them, just to the wrong team.
1: Yeah.
0: In fact, I just got a text from Bob Perna. He was our quarterback in high school, and he had more completions to the other team than he did our team. We said, Bob, throw it to the guys that have the same uniform that you have on. Not the other team, okay? See, we have the same unis. Throw to us. See those guys? They don't. Don't throw to them. Yeah, he didn't ever.
1: Good advice.
0: That out. He was a baseball player, so.
1: Good advice.
0: He played at the University of of Santa Barbara. He was pretty good. He also played minor league baseball. He's a good guy. He's giving me a bad time. They're having a reunion down there, and they're heckling me on my phone, by the way.
1: Are they listening on the stream?
0: I don't think so.
1: Probably not. Probably a couple pops deep.
0: Yeah.
1: I know your crowd. All right, so Mount Spokane takes over.
0: They're having Chablis.
1: I think we'll just call it pops. From the 43-yard line, three receivers split to the left, one to the right. Braden drops back, throws off to the far side. Jax Kelly hauls it in, bubble screen, 40-yard line to the 35, dives forward to the 33, and it looks like another Damon Orthodontics first down for Jax Kelly. Paul, I know that he has not had as many big breakaways as Quentin Gray, but Jax Kelly, 13, yeah. He's had a good game at receiver.
0: Yes, he juggled that one. It was like, oops, it was like Waterboy when, you know, the other team picked up the fumble. Oops, he fumbled it, and then he picks it up here, then he drops it again, and that's kind of what he did. He kind of bobbled it a couple times, bounced it off his forearm, off his hand, but he still caught the football and still picked the first down up. Pretty amazing, ability to see that and maintain his composure there with all that stuff going on. He made a great adjustment on that football to catch it.
1: From the 32-yard line, new first and 10 for Mount Spokane, Braden Cruz. Brother Cruz, Braden, out of the gun. Man in motion. Fake handoff. Drops back. He's at the 40. Seam route along the middle. Hauled in to the 10-5. Touchdown, Rashad Franklin.
0: Nice play.
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9: Cruz Braden connects with Rashad Franklin.
1: 21-0 Mount Spokane on a bullet from Cruz Braden to Rashad Franklin.
0: Well, and there's you were talking about Rashad and his ability to break away and to do some things. That's his ability. He is a big playmaker, and I really liked him. He made a great cut at about the 15-yard line to cut inside the safety there, and that was enough to get the score and just an outstanding effort. But it was set up by the interception, you know, that made the difference in that play, even though they had a hole that knocked it back another 10 yards. But getting a short field position there for this offense was really the difference in this, in this drive. So, an excellent job. The drive started, I think, on the 42-yard line. No, we've already taken it.
1: So, 4:02 to go in the quarter. In the third, 22-0. Mount Spokane on top of G Prep. Mount Spokane looks like they're going to be fine by the end of this year, Paul, but G Prep just has no juice.
0: Well, they're just having a tough time. I mean, you have to replace so many guys. Your starting quarterback, Yarno, is not around, who's a senior. He's probably their best athlete, and he's not out there because of injury and, you know, things like that. And you have the deepest team in the state last year, and you have that turnover. You know, basically you're a 2A school, you know, that's playing up at the 4A level. So there's a lot of things. I coached at Prep. I've loved my experience when I coached there. My first job coaching in Spokane was Gonzaga Prep. They're pretty good back then, yes. You know, and they're going to get, they were pretty good for 3 years. They didn't lose a single game in the Greater Spokane League. So guess what? Everybody wants a shot at these guys because they've been pounding on teams for 3 years.
1: Decades.
0: If not more. You know, so there's, payback is real and legit, and teams are kind of, you know, getting their pound of flesh, as they say right now.
1: All right, so Mount Spokane now leading 22-0 on top of G Prep with 4:02 to play in the third quarter. We'll kick it off. Left to right across your radio dial, it's Evan Limbiolo who will do the kicking from the 40. Right hands in the air, good leg on that one. Down inside the 20-line drive, bounces down inside the 10, the 5. Prep's going to try to run it out from their 1-yard line. What is that kid thinking? He only gets up to the 4.
0: Well, that's because unless that thing's going to roll into the end zone, unless he touched it, he's got to go back and field that thing. If he doesn't go back and field it, that's a live ball. You can pick that up. That's, you know, basically Mount Spokane can recover that thing. And I think he touched it initially, at about the 18. So he had to go back. That was rock meet sledgehammer. That was not an easy option for him to get after it. So now,
1: poor G Prep.
0: Poor Prep.
1: Poor G Prep takes over from their own 4 with 3:58 to go in the third quarter, down 22-0, and they can't pass because they've already thrown 2 picks, and they fumble it inside the 5. Mount Spokane, they were pointing that direction before they even came up with the ball, and they did. Prep gives it up on the fumble, third turnover.
0: Yeah, that's the things we talked about in the pregame. Can't turn the ball over, can't have penalties. And with this kind of offense, when you're having a tough time, you know, along those lines, you just can't give. I mean, you gave a 42-yard touchdown drive. You basically had, a turnover. Fortunately, they were able to turn it away in that on that first interception. They came away with no points. But, This is brutal for a defense. And again, this is a very proud program. How many state titles have these guys won? You know, how many games in a row did they win in the GSO? You know, they're going to get back to that level again. This is not going to happen very long. So enjoy it, foe, because they're going to be back stronger than ever next year.
1: Braden under center from the 3-yard line. They were to lead by 3 touchdowns. He gets a handoff up the middle to Gray, but a flag is off.
0: And he ran the wrong way. Should have gone left.
10: Quinn Gray, the ball.
0: He ran right into where they were blocking everything, and they had a hole to the left side, but that's what happens sometimes. Kind of have to keep your head up when you're running. He dropped his head that time, and he followed the lead block. Sometimes you got to see the lead block and then bounce it. And if you would have bounced it left, he would have scored.
11: Offense number 23. It's a 5-yard penalty.
0: Did you ever see who recovered that fumble?
1: No.
0: I just saw the football end up in the ref's hands, and I don't think we can give the ref.
1: They were all celebrating too much. We'll find out.
0: They were so happy.
1: Why wouldn't you be? You're Mounts booking, you're beating G Prep and shutting them out 22-0.
0: Yeah, that's true. When's the last time that's happened? I mean, they've had some good battles. Mounts Spokane and Prep over the years have had some excellent battles, but I can't think of the last time this has happened to a Prep football team. It's amazing.
1: After the loss on the play, Mounts Spokane from their own 8-yard line. 3:45 to go in the quarter. Man in motion, turns, hands off, up the middle. And that ball is down on the ground. And a late fumble, but Mount Spokane fell on it, thankfully, for them. That was fumbled by, they brought in another new running back. That's Troy Norby. It's his first carry of the night.
0: And maybe his last carry. He just fumbled that darn thing. So that's one thing coaches are going to talk to you about. Look, secure the football. And I don't care if you've carried it 30 times a game or one. And what happened is he carried the old breadbasket thing. He had that thing out there. Looked like he had some peanut butter and jelly on it. You know, you've got to secure that up against your chest. And you like to carry the point of the football right in the front of your hands. He had that thing right out there. And they just popped that right out of his hands.
1: From the 12-yard line, second down and goal. Pass. Man goes in motion. Braden. Fakes a handoff, keeps it, runs up the line of scrimmage between the hash, tackled at the 10, and a great tackle by Parker Gilbertson. Paul, if he hadn't made that, I think Braden was going around the corner and turning in for 6.
0: Oh, that was an awesome job by Parker, and I'll tell you right now, give him a lot of credit. He stepped up there. He slid underneath the block. It looked like the tight end had him, and he just undercut him and then got upfield, and you're exactly right. If he doesn't make that tackle, touchdown. They got dudes. They do. They got to get a little bit better up front.
1: Braden trots out with a new play. Third down and goal for Mount Spokane from the G Prep 10. They are to lead 22-0 with 2:15 to go in the third quarter. Braden surveys the G Prep defense. Only 4 men down. Everyone's dropped back expecting pass. It will be a pass. Throw a slant route. Caught by Butler at the goal line. Touchdown.
0: Wow.
1: And the tightest of coverage. It doesn't matter. Braden to Franklin. Touchdown. Rather, Braden Butler. Touchdown, Draven Butler. 28-0 Mount Spokane. It's a blowout.
0: Where up was that, about 15 yards?
1: 10.
0: 10 yards? Well, second touchdown pass by Braden. Nice job by him. And Butler's the guy. I really like him. He's physical. He's a great route runner. And I'll tell you, he's got some smooth hands. And I think their Mount Spokane holder is signaling to the sidelines he needs something. I don't know what it is. Maybe it's a football.
1: Maybe an extra player.
0: Yeah, well, I guess they can always block with 10. That makes it a little bit easier to block the thing. But this is exactly what Prep did not want to get into. And second touchdown in the last 2 minutes.
1: Ball's in the air, end over end. Good kick straight through. 29-0. Mount Spokane on top of Gonzaga Prep. What a world. A brave new world, Paul Sorensen.
0: Yeah, I would say so. We're going to read a couple of drop-ins here. 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And Arby's Restaurant of Spokane, they're proud to sponsor the Greater Spokane League. Arby's, we have the meats. And they do.
1: And Mount Spokane has the dudes, 29-0 on top of Gonzaga Prep. As part of tonight's Arby's GSL Game of the Week, you have to wonder, if anything is going to change for this Mount Spoke, or rather for this Gonzaga prep team, until Andrew Yarno at quarterback is back and healthy.
0: Well, I just think it's right now really tough. You know, there's not much you can do, you know, with in terms of getting bigger. They got to get better up front. I mean, that's the problem. They're not giving the quarterback time. I don't care who you know, you can put Joe Montana back there. Well, he's old. He need a wheelchair. He couldn't find the field. But
1: he's not in a wheelchair.
0: No, I'm just saying he's an old guy. Yeah. You know, even Joe wouldn't be able to do well. So you've got to be able to protect. You've got to be able to. And that's one thing about this prep offense is they've always had great linemen. They've always been able to open holes and be physical at the point of attack. They haven't had to be real big, but they've been physical and they've been really smart. And they're just getting out physical right now at the point of attack.
1: Kick is a line drive down to the 10-yard line. Here comes Gonzaga prep to return past the 20-yard line, the 30 up to the 33 on the right hash mark. So they will take over with 2 minutes to go in the third quarter, trailing 29-0. And, Paul, I almost feel like they can't afford to keep passing at this point. But I guess what's the difference now?
0: Well, now you got to get better. I mean, you know, the game's kind of out of reach, but you got to do what you got to do, which is improve and get yourself better because there's still plenty of season left.
1: G-Prep takes over on their own 32.
0: And don't turn the ball over.
1: On the right side of the field, only one deep safety back for Mount Spokane. They're expecting the run because G-Prep's only passed three or four times. They've thrown two picks. Handoff up the middle, Mudd, 35-yard line,
0: there
1: 40. Dives forward, gain of 9 or 10.
0: And that's what we want from Mudd. That's the kind of things you need to see. Best Western Pepper Tree Hotels located at the Spokane Airport, Omak, Washington, Napa, Idaho, and Bend, Oregon. 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
1: It's a Damon Orthodontics first down for Gonzaga Prep, one of few they have picked up tonight on offense. Deep shotgun for Parker Gilbertson, their backup quarterback, because Andrew Yarno is hurt again tonight for the second consecutive week. Fake handoff. Gilbertson runs around the corner, the 45-yard line, the 50, the 45, the opposing 40, into some nice Mount Spokane territory that'll stop the clock at 1:23 to go in the third quarter, and that is probably the most effective play G-Prep has run on offense tonight.
0: That's because the end for Mount Spokane, Cade, he came straight down the line of scrimmage. It looked like they were going to have a sack. He just spun out of that, saw everybody in man coverage downfield, and just bolted right down the right sidelines in front of the Gonzaga Prep bench.
1: From the 39-yard line, G-Prep is on the move. Wing T formation. Here comes a slow snap. Handoff up the middle. It's Mudd. 35-yard line pushes forward to the 33. Gain of 7 for their leading rusher on the night.
0: Man, he delivers a blow. He
1: He's
0: just
1: great.
0: Drops his shoulder and his head. And he doesn't care who's in front of him. He's going to punish that. And the guy in front of him is a 240-pound, you know, defensive tackle.
1: Quentin Mudd could have played on these last couple G-Prep teams these last couple of years.
0: No,
1: he's good.
0: He's really good. I like him. He's playing his heart. He's playing his gut. That's out right now.
1: Second down and 3 for G-Prep. Mudd takes the handoff up the middle again. Mount Spokane ready for him that time. But he drags them all across the 30 to the 28 for another Damon Orthodontics first down. Oh, he's good, man. He is completely legit, Quinn Mudd.
0: He got hit probably 4 yards away from the first down marker and just carried the pile. I mean, he carried the pile. And I think that... Oh, they're going to try to get another snap in here. That's good because Prep, I like this. They're going tempo, and I think that's exactly what they need. Change things up. Go tempo right now.
1: Third down and 1 for Gilbertson. 18 seconds, 17, 16, 15 to go in the third quarter. Checks the sideline for Coach Nate Graham. Puts a man in motion. It's a fake jet sweep. Handoff up the middle. Oh, what a crushing run. Up to the 21-yard line from Cronin. It's his second carry of the night, and he went shoulder first mid-air into a linebacker. And that'll be the end of the third quarter on tonight's broadcast. It's brought to you by Priority Tax Relief as we go to the fourth. 29-0 Mount Spokane on top of G-Prep on the RB's GSL Game of the Week on 700 ESPN and 105.3 FM.
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1: 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Mount Spokane 29, Gonzaga Prep nothing. You heard that right. GSL is on its head. G-Prep is off to an 0-3 start this year. They're about to be 0-4. First and 10, though, for G-Prep. They're trying to get some points on the board. Gilbertson drops back, throws middle of the end zone, off the hands of Cam Barbieri. He was in coverage, no flag. That was almost a touchdown, and said it falls incomplete. Second and 10.
0: He was wide open. If he threw it early, Gilbertson needed to see it. I don't think he saw Barbieri down the hash, but he was 5 yards behind the safety. If he throws that right from the initial, you know, play, that's a touchdown by a mile. He saw him late. Safety was able to get over there, get a hand in, and break it up.
1: Second down and 10 from the 22-yard line. Gilbertson checking to the sideline for head coach Nate Graham, looking for a play call. Only one receiver split to the left side. Everyone else is on the line of scrimmage, except Mudd, who's in the backfield. Turning hand off to Mudd, got to the 20-yard line. Chug, chug, chug, stays on his feet. Down to the 17, gets 5 yards out of it. It's going to be third down and 4.
0: Is this a drive that started on the 4?
1: Yeah, this is their best drive of the night, no question.
0: I mean, if they punch this thing in, this is a 96-yard drive. They have more offense on this drive than they've had in the entire game.
1: Yes.
0: Now I'm guessing, but...
1: You're probably right, though. Got him to the 17. Two receivers split to the left, one to the right. Gilbertson only sees one deep safety back. He's going to try to throw. It's a pitch near side. It's Mudd down the sideline. 15, 10, 5, push out of bounds. There's the Damon Orthodontics first down on the pitch play to Quinn Mudd, who is their most effective running back. It's going to be first and goal. G-Prep finally knocking on the door, down 29 points. But it looks like they're going to try to score, Paul, here with the 11 minutes to go.
0: Nice job by the junior quarterback, Gilbertson. He did a great job of influencing the end. Waited until the end came in to hit him, and then he pitched the ball out back to Mudd, who had some running room in front of him. Excellent blocking by the tight end who hooked the end, and that's why they were open.
1: From the 5-yard line, man in motion, handoff up the middle. Mudd goes forward, 3-2-1, down to the 1.
0: You know what I'm seeing, though? I'm seeing a better effort by the offensive line. They're starting to move Mount Spokane. They're getting them off their spot and moving them down there. I think the offensive line coach may have had a come to Jesus meeting here and talk to those guys, because this is a different offensive line that I've seen this entire game. And this drive, they have imposed their will.
1: Gilbertson out of the gun. Turns and hands off to Mudd. Dives to the line. In. Touchdown, G-Prep, finally. 10:28 to go in the game. G-Prep's finally on the board. A handoff from the 1 to Quinn Mudd, the senior running back. It's 29-6, and Prep has finally scored.
0: That was a nice... I mean, that's a 96-yard drive they put together. That's impressive. I mean, that's a great... I don't care what sport you're in, what level you're at. Anybody that can go almost a hundy, you know, in one drive, and they did it on the ground. They had a couple of pass plays, but they really did some great things rushing the football. Give credit to the offensive line. We've been hard on them, you know, tonight, but in that drive, they were outstanding.
1: And that is your STCU touchdown drive recap from the mathematician Paul Sorensen.
0: I used all of my toes and fingers to add that up, by the way.
1: G-Prep runs one last guy. What is up with these teams forgetting to get 11 guys on the field? That ball's on the ground. Here's the snap on the PAT.
0: In Washington.
1: It's up. It's no good. He missed the PAT. So 29-6 is our score. G-Prep's on the board. 10:28 to go in the game. 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
1: 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Mount Spokane returns the kick past the 40-yard line, and they're going to start to try to run this game out. They lead G-Prep, Mount Spokane does, 29-6 with 10:22 to go in the game. Paul, for anyone who just turned this game on, leaving the game they were at, catch us up here. What is going on with the G-Prep?
0: Well, G-Prep just put together their best drive of the entire game, and they imposed their will up front. They were able to run the ball. Great job, you know, by Quinn Mudd. Excellent job by Parker Gilbertson. They had a couple of completions, and they were able to kind of move Mount Spokane off their point of attack.
1: First and 10 from the 40. Turns and hands off up the middle to Xander Narity. He gets to the 44-yard line. Gain of 4 between the hashes. That'll start to run this clock as Mount Spokane's going to try to get one more touchdown out there for experience and fun. But the game at this point is pretty much in the bag. Mount Spokane, barring some kind of absolute miracle, is going to move tonight to 3-1. And G-Prep is going to move to 0-4.
0: I can't tell you. I've been around a long time because I'm old. And I can't think of a time not only were they 0-3, let alone 0-4. I can't think of it.
1: To the 45-yard line they go. Second down and 5 now for Mount Spokane. Cruz Breeden, the quarterback, has been phenomenal tonight, backing up the injured Cade Strosher. His second or third game, he's been great.
0: And Mount game.
1: Yep, that got down
0: nope.
1: to the...
0: No,
1: yeah. No, I think that was jump off sides by Luke Thompson.
0: Yeah, I think he got a little twitchy there, and the head linesman threw the hanky. I thought it was a back judge. But then again, the 40-second clock is not working because the score clock guy got chastised, so they turned it off. He got yelled at, and the guy hurt his feelings, so I think the clock
1: think
0: operator went home. Yeah, he's napping now.
1: What if he's listening to us?
0: Probably not. He might be.
1: You want to shout him out,
0: Paul? We have huge raising. Hey, clock guy, when the guy signals like he told you 7 times, then you push the button, and then it goes.
1: I thought more of a nice shout-out, but that's okay.
0: Well, you said a shout-out. Yeah, you didn't say what kind, I was just reinforcing being official. I was helping the white hat.
1: 9:10 to go in the game. G-Prep's bringing blitz. Second down and 10. Braden drops
0: nice
1: back,
0: play.
1: Steps up. Somehow got back to the line of scrimmage, 3rd and 10.
0: And that was Will Schrock on the tackle on that one. He came off his D-end position, slid underneath, was able to defeat the block out upfield, and then looped back underneath. It looked like Mossville Cam was going to get big play from their quarterback, but he was able to kind of sweep the leg, a.k.a. Karate Kid, and he knocked him down for no gain, maybe even a loss of a foot. Not his foot, but a foot in terms of, you know, yardage.
1: Oh, yeah. Never know how big someone's foot is.
0: How cool was that? I tied that in. A sweep of the leg, loss of a foot. You know, I even gave you a movie reference.
1: You're the Karate Kid.
0: You
1: That's
0: have
1: you.
0: No idea how hard that is to put all that stuff together.
1: Third
0: You're
1: down
0: getting vintage Sorensen tonight, I'm telling you right now.
1: Third down and 10 from the 40. Sweep around the near side to the 45-yard line, and
0: he
1: a crushing blow delivered to Clayton Ebat. It's going to be 4th down and 5 for Mount Spokane.
0: Yeah, that was Bodie Hall who came up there, and he stuck his snoot right in the middle there, knocked him out of bounds. Good job. Good read by Bodie. And now they're going to have to punt the ball. Guess what? Prep's feeling pretty good here. They're eight minutes to go in this game. They just went 96 yards on their last drive, and they're feeling, you know what? We don't like getting our nose rubbed in this thing. So guess what? We're going to put together another drive, and we're going to make this thing a little tougher. Who knows? Maybe we get a turnover, and we get another touchdown, and we're right back in this ballgame.
1: Wouldn't that be something?
0: That would be it's like the broadcaster's jinx. This guy's made 75 straight free throws. Clank.
1: 4th down and 5. Mount Spokane's going to punt from their own ball. Well, the punt is going to be from the 30-yard line from Grant Strosher. Ball's in the air. G-Prep will run it back from their own 20-yard line.
0: Ooh,
1: no, they won't.
0: Move.
1: They'll let it go bounce. Takes a Mount Spokane bounce inside the 15, the 10, 9, 8, 7-yard line.
0: Actually, not a bad effort by Jacob Woods, a returner, because had he tried to field that took a low bounce. That would probably hit him in the shins. Could have fumbled the ball. He got out of the way. Now, they gave up some yards. Okay. They just went 96. Now they get to go 90. What is that? Are they on the 7? 93. So, but that'll probably eat most of the clock up. So they'll probably end up driving the field, and that'll be game because there will be no time left. I don't know if that's good strategy.
1: Can someone get this man a Marconi Award? What a legend. Hand off up the middle goes
0: nice
1: nowhere.
0: Nice tackle.
1: Goes nowhere. Chief Ref's going to need. They're going to have to throw. They're going to have to throw.
0: Campbell, the safety came up and got a TFL. That's a tackle for loss for you folks out there.
13: Big loss on the play. It's second
0: we like initials.
1: Second down and loss of five on the play. So second down and 15 now from inside their own five after that play got blown sky high.
0: Well, it got blown sky high because the safety of the slot basically was able to run over the wide receiver there who was supposed to block it for him, and that didn't happen.
1: It's mud in the backfield. The running back is standing in the end zone behind the backup quarterback in the night for G-Prep, Parker Gilbertson. Barbieri split far side. Clock ticking. Hand off up the middle. It's mud. Got to the five. No gain on the play. Third down and 14.
0: And mud runs hard. It takes two or three guys to knock him down. And the first guy that hits him, he's going to have a bruise every time. He's a dude. I just like guys that play like that. They don't care what the score is. They don't care how far they're behind. They're just taking each play, and they're playing as absolutely as hard as they can. And that, to me, is a sign of a football player and a dude.
1: Third down and 14 for Prep from their own four-yard line. Everyone's moving. Drops back. Throws over the middle. Seam pass. Cam Barbieri to the 20. Again, a 16 under David Orthodontics first down. Cam Barbieri, Paul, he passes the eye test when he gets open.
0: He got hammered, though. Got a shot right in the thigh, but he bounced right back up. He's a little ginger on his route there, but that has been open. That seam route has been open all night. Nice throw that time by the quarterback.
1: G-Prep down 29-6, but starting to move on offense. They'll run the option. Gilbertson keeps it 20-yard line up to the 23. Could have been hit for a loss, got a gain of three.
0: And Gilbertson's, he's a little slight. He's not the runner that Yarno is. Yarno's a little bit more athletic. He's more of a punishing runner. He's a little bit better athlete on. But kid's out there balling. He's trying to do the best that he can. And that was a good read by him. Had he pitched that ball, there was a defender standing right between him and the back.
1: 5:30 to go in this game. Mount Spokane leads G-Prep, but the Bullpups are driving, trying to turn some stuff into points here. Slant route over the middle. Actually, it's a post, hauled in and caught by Walker Bassa, or it's his first catch of the night, first catch of the season. He's up to the 40 for a gain of 20, and a Damon Orthodontics first down.
0: Did you say Hounds of Basserville caught that? Is that what you said?
1: What did I say?
0: Hounds of Basserville?
1: No, I said Walker Bassa.
0: Oh, Walker Bassa. Okay. I thought you were going a little retro on us being the English teacher.
1: Not that retro. Well, good for you, Mr. Bassauer.
0: Nice catch. Good throw.
1: To the 40.
0: Way to go, Parker.
1: Parker Gilbertson putting it together. He'll throw again. Near side, Barbieri. Oh. Slant route down at the knees of his receiver. It bounced off his knees as he slid, passing complete.
0: He got a little bit of the yippage there. He got hammered, Barbieri did, on the play before. And he went down rightfully slow. The ball was low, but he took a peek to see where the safety was. And when he did, the ball doinked off his hand/thigh.
1: Second down and 10. Back to the ground. No, it's a pitch, and it's a great option play to Jackson Monagle. That was excellent. Turns into a gain of 5 yards along the left sideline. That was terrific. Fake handoff, fakes it himself, pitch to Monagle around the end for five.
0: Remember what we talked about at halftime about trying to work outside?
1: Yeah.
0: What have they done?
1: They've gone outside.
0: They're pitching the ball outside. They're doing option plays outside. They're throwing slants and curls and seam routes outside because they're having a tough time up the middle.
1: Well, this is nice to see. Here's G-Prep after like 20 minutes of, rather after like 40 minutes of football, but this is finally working for them. This is great. Fake handoff. Gilbertson drops back. Another interception. It's his third of the night. Hauled in by Connor Vose, it looks like, at the 45.
0: Yeah, Vose, I think that was...
13: by Jackson Kelly.
1: Rather, Jax Kelly.
0: Yeah, Jax Kelly.
13: First and 10.
0: And he looked his receiver down on that one. He had the right guy. He just waited too long. He was open again, but he stared down the slot. I got so excited, I swallowed a fur ball on that one. Hang on a second. Need some water.
1: Let's let Paul drink some water as we send Mount Spokane's offense back out onto the field. Paul?
0: Oh, and you come right back to me? Come on, man. Jeez. That's called bus and wheel. Way to let the wheels on the bus go round and round on that.
1: First down and 10 for Mount Spokane from the G-Prep 44-yard line. They lead 29-6. And G-Prep had something going, but it looks like that is over now as they hand it off near side to Quentin Gray, who already has two touchdowns. Turns it into a gain of one as he goes horizontal along the line of scrimmage, jumps forward, second and 9.
0: You don't need to score here. This is really more of a situation to burn a clock. You've got the game in control. You're up 29-6. You're going to win this thing. You don't want to turn it over. You really don't even need a first down. First down, you're just going to burn clock. So,
1: but give this to the Mount Spokane student section. It's homecoming. They're leaving. They're winning big. No one's leaving. They're all here to run out on the field after the game to support their guys. It's been a good night all around for the Mount Spokane side of the Meade School District. Interested to see the Meade-Cheney final score come in our postgame show on the other side of the district. Snap to Braden, handoff to Gray, and goes down for a loss.
0: Yeah, that's just tried to run up the middle. They brought pressure and really no place to go. A lot of backups in there now. You got backup offensive linemen, backup running backs, just doing some different guys, you know, trying to get other players, giving them some experience. And this is really the time to do it because the game is at hand. You're inside, you're close to inside of 3 minutes. You keep running the ball here and then punt it away and go win the game.
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14: What does it mean to be here for good? It means being here for the artists who dream, for the shop owner who flips the sign at dawn, here for the educators and mentors who create everyday aha moments, here for the coaches who shape leaders on and off the field, here for rallying the community to build again after devastating wildfires, here for your friends, for your family, for your neighbors. Here for you. STCU. Here for good.
1: All right, back here on the RB's GSL Game of the Week. Punts in the air right to left across your radio dial. And Gonzaga Prep falls on it on their own 20-yard line. 1:45 to go in tonight's game. It's been a blowout. It's been Mount Spokane all over G Prep, 29-6.
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1: The place to go. Mount Spokane on defense, G Prep on offense. A great bullet pass over the 30-yard line. Hauled in and caught.
0: But you see what happens when you do it on time? Good job. He dropped back, took one step back, looked down the field, planted that back foot, and that ball was out. Receiver turned inside. Defensive back was on the outside shoulder, hit him right in the hands.
1: Great. Yeah, you gained it 15 yards, and a nice catch hauled in there by Sean Martin, his first of the night. So G Prep trying to go just for the fun of it and trying to learn. Gilbertson drops back, throws near side for Barbieri, off his hands, incomplete.
0: Good coverage over there on the outside by Evan Lambilla, who's a senior, also does kickoff stuff. And you know, they've got some backups in there as well. But, you know, I just like this. And this is good for Prep to have opportunity to have to throw the football. Because they're going to be in situations where they got to do a two-minute offense. They've got to throw a little bit.
1: Second down and 10 from the 34-yard line. Gilbertson hands off up the middle. Mud got to gain two or three yards.
0: Yep. So that's why stay outside.
1: Yep.
0: They've had success when they stayed outside. I love the fact that they listened to my keys to the game in the second half because they went outside. And they guess what? They went 96 yards and scored a touchdown. They have moved the ball much more effectively here in the second half than they have in the first because they've avoided the big dudes in the middle.
1: Inside a minute to play in this game tonight. G Prep's offense on the field. Play action looking for Barbieri down the sideline. Left side, tipped away.
0: Good hands.
1: And phenomenal coverage on defense by Draven Butler. He's had a great game for Mount Spokane, Paul.
0: Actually, that was Evan Lambilla, 11. Number 11's over there. He came in and replaced him.
1: See, I've got 11 Draven Butler on this roster for Mount Spokane.
0: I got 11 this guy right here.
1: What a mess.
0: See?
1: I'm pretty sure it's been Butler 11 all night. I think they got that wrong. I got Lambilla 12.
0: Let me look here. Yep, I'm wrong. It's Draven Butler.
1: It's not your fault.
0: Well, I apologize.
1: Not your
0: I
1: fault.
0: Had the wrong roster.
1: Not
0: we got
1: fault.
0: Like seven different names, and so we're going to defer
1: fault.
0: To the big stud over there. That's the English major guy, and is highly educated, and I'm not.
1: A deep and complete pass down the sideline for Cam Barbieri. He got to the 35.
0: And guess who was in coverage? It was Draven Butler.
1: Yes, there you go. That's redemption for Paul Sorensen, ladies and gentlemen.
0: Oh, I can't believe I've been calling him the wrong name the whole night. I'm so sorry.
1: You haven't.
0: I apologize to the family.
1: You haven't been. Just that one.
0: Seriously, I'm going to my car and pout.
1: Just that one.
0: That's it.
1: It's Paul.
0: I'm going to roll the windows out. It's going to be cold out and we get frostbite.
1: Don't worry. I'll give you the pep talk. It was just that one time. I promise.
0: Okay.
1: I promise. From the 35-yard line, handoff up the middle, Mudd. He's running down to the 30-yard line, stays on his feet, hit at the 28. Down he goes. And that should be the end of tonight's game, and it is. End of the fourth quarter tonight, brought to you by Tyrama and Cooper Tires. Your final score in tonight's GSL blowout, Mount Spokane 29, Gonzaga Prep 6. Mount Spokane is 3-1. The Pups are 0-4. It's a brave new world in the greater Spokane League. We'll talk about that and more on the postgame show after this on 700 ESPN and 105.3 FM.
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1: 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It is a brave new world in the Greater Spokane League. Your final score, Mount Spokane 29, Gonzaga Prep 6. And G Prep is 0-4 in the GSL this year. Let's take you through your SDCU scoring recap. It was nothing at the end of the first quarter. In the second quarter, Mount Spokane finally got on the board. First of all, they had a 1-yard touchdown run from a guy who'd barely played at all this year. That's Quentin Gray. And then the next time they got on the ball, they started from their own 14. They got to their own 30-something. And then this happened. They're up to the Mount Spokane 41-yard line here, trying to get into G-Prep territory. Here comes a man in motion, turns and hands off. It's Gray, up the middle, breaks through the defense, the 50, the 40, the 30, down the sideline to the middle of the field, 20, 15, 10, 5, touchdown. Wow, the second touchdown for Mount Spokane's Quentin Gray. He's 2 for 2 in the quarter.
0: How about that?
1: This time, a 59-yard run. And that made it 15-0 after the two-point conversion. And then they just started to pile on from there. The second Franklin brother in as many years from Mount Spokane got on the board next. That was a great touchdown pass to Rashad Franklin from 30 yards out. That made it 22-0 Mount Spokane. And then Draven Butler finally got his name called, his number called, for a touchdown, a 10-yard run. Made it 29-0. And then G-Prep finally got on the board late in the game to make it 29-6. And that is your STCU scoring recap. 4 uncontested touchdowns to begin the game from Mount Spokane. Paul Sorensen.
0: That's amazing. But great job. Give Prep credit. They put together a 96-yard drive, got much better in the second half. And I give kudos to Parker Gilbertson, who had to come in for Andrew Yarno, who was not able to play. And also Quinn Mudd, their running back. I thought he's the man. He ran really hard, played and competed. And I thought they did some things to change up in the second half by going wide, throwing the football more down the seam, and spreading out this Mount Spokane team because they were having a tough time between the tackles. And that shows good coaching and understanding where their team was, and they made adjustments. And that tells me something about the staff.
1: And that is your STCU scoring recap tonight. Mount Spokane blows out G-Prep 29-6. We'll come back with a look around the GSL with your live scoreboard after this on the postgame show on the Arby's GSL Game of the Week on 700 ESPN and 105.3 FM.
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1: 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And let's get to our play of the game, brought to you by Adams Tractor. And Paul, you wanted a 2-for-1 for Mount Spokane.
0: Well, I think it's, you know, I think there's a reason we're gonna go with 2-for-1. First of all, Cruz Braden, I thought, did an outstanding job, and only his second start, you know, filling in for the young man that that hurt his knee, who's gonna
1: Cade
0: have
1: Strosher.
0: Who's gonna have to have his knee fixed. And thoughts and prayers. I've been there and done that. It's not a fun surgery, but once you get it done, you get the rehab done, he'll come back and he'll be stronger than before the injury, and he'll be back at it. But I'll tell you, Cruz, I thought, did a great job both running and passing the ball, and that really set things up. And then how about Quentin Gray? He is my player of the game, you know, from that perspective, because he came in filling in for Zayden Trout when he got injured there in the second quarter. And in a span of about 6 minutes, he rushed for about 75 yards, had two touchdowns, and he flipped the field and basically turned this game into a rout. And it's amazing. That is so hard for a player to come off the bench like that, step into a, you know, situation where you're replacing your star, and then you become one. And I thought he was really the difference maker in this football game. Also want to give a shout-out to Quint Mudd for Gonzaga Prep. I thought he did a great job, you know, for them. He gets some kudos as well.
1: No doubt about it. So those are your players of the game tonight, brought to you.

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5: Well, welcome back. Final score was 29-6. Mount Spokane with a big win. They're 3-1 in the season. Prep drops to 0-4. Ouch. Well, this segment is brought to you by the Montessori Preschool, located in the Spokane Valley, by the fine folks at Coho Media, and by STCU. They've always been there, and they are great supporters of the Greater Spokane League. Greg?
0: This is the Arby's GSL Game of the Week post-game show on 700 ESPN and 105.3 FM. We'll take you around the rest of the GSL, tell you games that were in action tonight. We have a couple early scores starting to leak in, and let's take you through that. First of all, last night's game on the Thursday night special in the GSL. Ferris win two of the year. They beat Shadle 42-14. Paul, it's just good for the South Hill.
5: Yeah, I love what Billy Newman's doing up there. He's kind of injecting that culture in, being an old Coug and an old defensive back. And, you know, he wanted to see things, turned around. And he's got them playing better. They're starting to beat teams that they need to beat. They're starting to feel better about that program. And, you know, I love seeing the South Hill teams, Lewis and Clark doing the same kind of thing. Ferris getting back, kind of riding the ship a little bit. We need to see that. That makes the league stronger, and especially postseason time, to see teams advance and compete at the state level. You've got to have a strong league.
0: Elsewhere, your game of the night tonight here on the Arby's GSL Game of the Week, 28-6, Mount Spokane on top of Gonzaga Prep. Over on SWX right now, this one just went final, Paul. U-High over CV 42-21.
5: 41-21, we're just texting. 41-21. They had a long delay for an injury, which that's tough, man. I hate hearing that, but they started an hour before we did. So their game started at 6 o'clock. Holy smokes.
0: Now whose turn is it for a three-hour game?
5: Yeah, there you go. That'll teach you. And it was interesting because we were supposed to start at 6 tonight, too.
0: Yeah.
5: But they didn't have enough officials. They had to wait for guys who were coming from JV games. I'm telling you, people, you're going to run down the road. You're going to run into games where they're going to have to play on Monday, Tuesdays, Thursdays, Wednesdays, maybe even Sundays to try to get officials because there's not enough people that are coming out to do games.
0: Would you like to make your pitch now for more officials?
5: I've already done that. Oh, yeah. Let me see.
0: Might as well do one more.
5: The GSL needs officials. Without officials, our kids can't play. Please considering joining the different officiating associations. Go to refspokane.com. That's right. refspokane.com. I've done it for 35 years. I've got booed in some of the greatest locations across the state, but I deserve it. I deserve to get booed. You don't have to. So come in, have some fun, get some training, make a little extra money. If the kids don't have people out there throwing flags, blowing whistles, making safes and outs and three-point shots, games don't go on.
0: You're going to be playing on Tuesdays, baby.
5: You're going to be playing on Tuesdays. We should have started at 6. We couldn't because they didn't have enough guys because they had to pull people from JV games to get here on

0: time. It's here. It's happening, and it's not getting any better.
1: Well,
0: please help out.
1: 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Meanwhile, again, your final score tonight was 28-6. Mount Spokane on top of Prep. We'll take one last break and come back with a preview of our next game of the week on the postgame show on the RBS GSL Game of the Week on 700 ESPN and 105.3 FM.
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0: 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Final score, 29-6. Prep's 0-4, 3-1 Mount Spokane. They had their homecoming. Happy for Mount Spokane and some work to do for Gonzaga Prep, but they'll figure it out and they'll get this thing turned around here quickly.
1: 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Your final score, Mount Spokane 28, Gonzaga Prep 6. Mount Spokane 3-1. That's about what they expected this year, considering they now have the quarterback, Cade Strosher, down and out. They still won the game. Good for them. Surprisingly, it's the shock of the decade in the GSL that
0: not really.
1: G-Prep is off to
0: 0-4. I won't say that, no, because they knew that they were running in, and they played two really good preseason teams. So give them credit for scheduling out a conference. A Colorado team is really good.
1: They're Regis is tough. Power.
0: Yes. So both of those teams, you can't pile on these guys for going outside the conference and scheduling top-tier competition.
1: No,
0: I'm not going to punish them for that. Mount Spokane has always been a traditional power as well. They've always had great games over the year. And then, and U High is one of the better teams in the GSL right now. So they've bit a big bite out of the apple right off
1: the
0: bat. They
1: might have a chance to turn it around.
0: They have a chance to turn it around. So I'm not giving up on Prep at all. I saw some things. I saw improvement in the second half. I saw some adjustments that they made. They're going to be winning some ball games here shortly.
1: Parker Gilbertson, their quarterback, made a couple of really great decisions once he started looking for Cam Barbieri down the seam.
0: Well, and he just has to trust his and when he planted his back foot and stepped and threw that ball down the seam, it was impressive. When he looked people down, that's when the turnovers came. He will learn that on film. He will see that on film. He will practice and take that to the practice field, and he'll get better. I like him. I think he's going to be fine.
1: And they may even get Andrew Yarno back sooner rather than later. We don't know.
0: You never know. And Yarno's an athlete, so you may be able to put him in the backfield. You could put him with Mudd. Combine those two guys. You have a lot of different things you can do. This is a coaching staff that knows what they're doing. They're going to figure it out, and they're going to be fine.
1: Our next Arby's GSL Game of the Week is coming up a week from tonight, October 2nd. We will be out in the Valley for one of the new Valley rivalries in a really good game, U High against Ridgeline.
0: Yeah, that's going to be impressive. They do not like each other, and it's going to be a battle. And I'll tell you right now, I think West Valley, I'm impressed by them. They're going to make a run at the 2A level, and I'm impressed by U High in terms of what they're doing. They can make a run at that level as well, which I think it's the 3A level, and they're going to cause some problems. Now, statewide, probably the toughest division in, you know, in the state at the 3A level. Some of the West Side teams, you know, best teams money can buy, as they like to say. But that's the way it is. You got to beat the best if you're going to be the best, and that's what I like to see. But I would be very excited. I wish I could be at that game, but we have to go to California and do some Eastern stuff.
1: So meanwhile, again, your next Arby's GSL game of the week's week from the night, U-High Ridgeline over in the Valley. Our game of the night, Mount Spokane knocks over G Prep 28-6. So for the great Steve Pry back in our network studios, and of course the legendary Paul Sorensen, who is truly the most Paul Sorensen that Paul Sorensen can be tonight, I am merely Greg Talbot saying thank you so much for listening, and we'll see you next week on the Arby's GSL Game of the Week.
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2: 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I'm Q Myers. 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
3: And the Phillies once again fail to lower their magic number. And the door is wide open for the Diamondbacks as the Phillies get shut out for the 12th time this season. They don't manage a single base runner against this Rays bullpen. And over the last 27 innings, the Phillies have scored a total of 2 runs.
4: Sports Radio 94 WIP with not just the call, but the requiem for the Philadelphia Phillies, who all of a sudden, Q, on the ropes. I'll do them one further. I'll take that stat one further. Here's Don Mattingly, the interim manager. The Phillies have one homer in the last 55 innings of baseball they've played.
5: It's hard for me to say. You know, I don't know if it's pitching or what's going on with that, but none of it matters at this point. It's just, you know, what's happened 5 days ago, 4 days ago, today, at this point, doesn't matter.
2: Nothing matters, Mia. Just win some games. The Phillies' magic number to clinch the NL wildcard spot remains at 2. Any combination of 2 Phillies wins and or Diamondback losses will clinch a postseason berth for Philadelphia. And they just aren't getting it done. The lineup is down bad. They've scored 2 runs in their last 3 games. And as you mentioned, homered once in their last 55 innings. What do they got to do? They're right there. They can smell. They can see the finish line. Mia, they can see it. The line is shining at them. And they can't reach out and grab it. They can't cross it.
4: You know who also smells blood in the water? The Arizona Diamondbacks. Uh-oh. They are putting a number on the San Diego Padres. This game's still in progress. We'll bring you the finish when it does complete, or when it does go final, I should say. The Diamondbacks lead the Padres 11-4. It's the top of the 9th inning. The Diamondbacks, Q, in comparison, and for context, when you juxtapose them with the Phillies, they've scored 10-plus runs in a game for their second straight game. They scored 12 Thursday night against the Rockies. That's the first time since July 22nd to the 23rd they've scored 10-plus in consecutive games. Again, they recognize the opportunity at hand if the Phillies continue to slide here down the final weekend of the regular season.
2: Well, Mia, you know, I mean, you leave the cheese out there, they're going to come and snatch it, right? You're going to leave it out. You're going to leave it out overnight, so, you know, I'm hungry. If I'm the Diamondbacks, I'm hungry. I see the cheese out there waiting for me. That's what the Diamondbacks are doing.
4: Hey, they're like those mice. They're getting after it early. It's the 5th straight game they've scored in the first inning. That's tied for the 3rd longest streak in Major League Baseball this year.
2: That's what I'm saying. It's like if you allow, it's like what we say in games. You allow a team to hang around, what normally happens? They catch you. Well, the Phillies are allowing the Diamondbacks to hang around, and they're like, oh, y'all don't want it? Y'all don't want this? Okay, all right, well, come on over to death row then. We got, you know what I mean? Like, they going all the way Suge Knight on them. So, yeah, man, they're trying to catch them. So that the Phillies better get on their A game, man, because the Diamondbacks, they can smell the blood in their water, and they are circling. Again, it's Game Night's Triple Play here on ESPN Radio and the all-new ESPN app. How about the next game?
6: The 2-2 pitch. Hit in the air to center field. Brenton Doyle back. Now in a step, he's got it. Sox win. They hold serve tonight. 6-1 the final. We'll keep an eye on that game in Kansas City. But they've got their 83rd win of the year. And now a half game out of first place.
4: Final call courtesy of ESPN 1000 as the Southsiders continue the race for the AL Central title against Emmett Golden's Cleveland Guardians. Although, do you want to just head to Kansas City right now, Q, and then we can talk about the AL Central race?
2: Let's do it.
7: 12-9 the score. Massey to first. Glove by Lowe. He'll take it himself, and this one is over. The Cleveland Guardians behind a 5-run top of the 9th where they managed just 1 hit. Beat the Kansas City Royals tonight. It wasn't easy. 12-9, but they hold on to a 1-game lead in the American League Central. Their magic number is 2 to clinch the Central and to buy.
2: So there you go. So the White Sox, they get it done over the Rockies, and the Guardians get it done over the Royals. And so they are neck and neck in that AL Central race. And somewhere Emmett Golden's probably singing some silly song about Cleveland.
4: The folks at home, the folks on Twitter, our wonderful Game Night listeners, want me to say it.
2: No.
4: Out of respect for Q. I will just say, Gardo's all the time.
2: Unbelievable.
4: That was Whisper. You didn't hear me say that. It's fine.
2: No, I did not. I did not. So they do, to their credit, though, they keep a one-game lead over the White Sox in that AL Central, control their destiny to win the division by winning the final two games. And if they do, one Emmett Golden will be unbearable.
4: And both these teams are already in the postseason.
2: Yeah, exactly.
4: So it's all fun and games.
2: That's the good thing. That's the good thing, right? I mean, you feel like if you're the White Sox, you come up a little bit short, that's fine. You're still in the postseason. Right, it's not like one of these teams that they can't get in.
4: Speaking of, or not just the Phillies, right. How about that AL West race, Q?
2: Nobody's interested. Nobody's interested in the AL West. Let's run the next game.
8: As Jansen swings and lobs one out to center field. Jenkins is there. He's got it. The ball game's over. The Twins have won it by the score of 10-2.
4: If WIP's call of the Phillies final out was a requiem, that must have been a funeral courtesy of 105.3 The Fan. The Twins beat the Rangers 10-2. No one wants to win the AL West because let's get a live update. What's going on in Sacramento? Yeah, the Athletics 6, the Astros 5. Astros, Rangers both entered the night with a 79-80 win. There's a good chance the winner of this division has a losing record headed into the postseason, Q. Oh, and but if they win the division, what does that mean in terms of home field advantage?
2: Who cares, right? There's nobody in the AL West that's worth the salt, man. I'm sorry. This division is embarrassing. You said it. Whoever wins this division is probably going to have a losing record. Right now, nobody has a winning record in the AL West. Like, people think that I'm just down on them and I'm just poo-pooing on them. But no, it's real talk. The Astros are at 79-80. The Rangers 79-81. The Mariners 74-85. The A's are terrible, 63-96. And the Angels even worse, 61-98. That's the division, Mia, in a nutshell.
4: I thought Jacob DeGrom still had it. That's what the streets were telling me. He's now allowed eight or more runs for the fifth time in his career, second this year.
2: Yeah.
4: Something in the water, Q.
2: Something in the water in that division. But, I mean, I don't think I've ever seen this, to be honest. I don't think I've ever seen.
4: We've seen it in the NFL. Like remember the years back before the NFC West got really good. It would
2: happen. They only played 16 games at the time, and 17 last year.
4: Yeah.
2: These are teams that play 162 of these bad boys. You can't get a winning record. We're talking about we're looking across the league, and we're looking at teams that have 100 wins. Right? The Brewers are at 101.
4: Technically, we only have one team with 100 wins. I mean, to be fair,
2: but we got teams that are close. The Rays are at 97, right? I mean, at least they got close. The Rays had 93. The Dodgers, 98. The AL West, 79?
4: The AL West, when you hear that the American League is awful in baseball, that's why the New York Yankees have such a good chance to still win the World Series, even if they don't have a healthy Aaron Judge, that the Red Sox, despite their slide here in the second half of the season, could still have a chance to go all the way because the American League stinks. No, folks. Don't get it twisted. It's the AL West that stinks because the Orioles are 79-82. The Blue Jays are 78-82. They would both be in the thick of a division race if they played in the West.
2: Right. It's a wild year.
4: They've been eliminated for weeks.
2: It's a wild year. And honestly, like early in the year, we saw it happen. And I was like, okay, it's going to even out at some point. Someone's going to catch fire and really start to play some good ball. And they just never, ever took off. And they literally stayed at 500 all season long. Have we reached 500 in our pick-up challenge?
4: Ooh.
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0: second conference opener for the defending national champs. Kurt Cignetti in Indiana's first game against a Power 4 team all season, and it showed. Northwestern had Indiana on the ropes, but a 70-yard Lee Beebe run to set up a Josh Hoover rushing score late are the difference. Indiana wins at 29-23. Elsewhere in the Big Ten, Rutgers picks up its first win of the season, 58-7 over Howard. Clemson and Cal currently in action on ESPN over on the TV side. Tigers score 10 on answer to take a 10-7 lead into halftime. 4 o'clock kick between Army and Temple. Black Knights improve to 2-1 with a 21-17 win. Navy falls on the road to UAB 24-20. Injury news for Saturday's big matchup in the Swamp. Ole Miss running back Kewon Lacy trending towards not being available, sources tell our Pete Thamel. Steph Curry and the Warriors have agreed to a 2-year, $116 million extension, according to Arshav Charania. The deal also includes a player option for 2028 to 2029. Final weekend of the Major League Baseball regular season. The AL West still yet to be decided. Rangers and Astros entering the day with identical 79-80 records. Texas promptly loses to the Twins 10-2. Astros are in danger of doing the same. They trail the Athletics 6-5. That game is in the top of the ninth. One NL wildcard spot still up for grabs. Phillies of the Diamondbacks by 2 games entering the day. They do themselves no favors. They lose 2-0. The Diamondbacks, meanwhile, just put the finishing touches on a massive win over the Padres 11-4. Sam Darnold good to go with a glute injury. No injury designation for him against the Commanders. Rams star wide receiver Puka Nacua not expected to play Sunday night against the Broncos. Niners pass rusher Nick Bosa out for the next few weeks after suffering a calf injury in practice. Texans have ruled out wide receiver Nico Collins for their AFC South opener against the Colts. Who are Q Myers and I rolling with? Our picks are coming up next on Game Night on ESPN Radio.
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8: 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She's Mia O'Brien. I'm Q Myers. We was chosen. 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We're going to make some choices, all right? 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We'll do it like this.
9: It's a team, man. It's a team. One guy can't do it. 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
7: 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Patriots at Jaguars.
8: All right, Mia, before we get into this Patriots at Jaguars, got to go through the standings real quick with our ESPN Radio NFL Pick'em Challenge. We were 0 for after week one. We are doing much better now. I say that. We're 2-4. We're 2-4. We're tied at the bottom of the basement with Freddie and Harry and the Rich Eisen show. So
0: it's
8: at least
0: good
8: we have
0: company.
8: I mean, we have company now, exactly.
0: Good company too.
8: Unsportsmanlike in the Golics, they're at 3-3. Matt and Myron and Amber and Ian are at the top of the leaderboard at 4-2. But they're cheating, so we're okay. We'll be just fine. Especially after we go 3-0 this week. So here we go. Patriots at the Jaguars. The Jaguars are favored by 3. This ought to be your wheelhouse. We shouldn't get this one wrong. Well, this is, I'm leaning all the way in right here on one Mia O'Brien to get this one right.
0: Last week we took the Jags as underdogs. That did not serve us well.
8: They should have won.
0: That did not serve us well when they were 2.5-point dogs on the road at Mile High against the Denver Broncos. They are 3-point favorites. This line has shifted back and forth between 2.5 and 3. A lot of folks, of course, anytime a team from the north is headed to Duval County, will point to the temperatures, the heat, this, that, and the other in the month of September. Well, I regret to inform you, it is currently 66 degrees as I look outside my window here in Jacksonville, Florida. So it is not going to be a factor on Sunday. I think this one boils down to this, Q. Do we trust the Jags after they wronged us here on game night last week? Additionally, once upon a time, Mia O'Brien used to always pick against the Jags. Oppo Taco, just covering my bases. Is that what we're going to do, or are we going to say we believe in Liam Cohen bouncing back and actually this Jaguars team finishing where they could not against the Denver Broncos last week.
8: I'm going to lean to the I believe in Mio O'Brien to tell me what's going to happen with the Jaguars in this one. This one is one that you ought to know. I need you to give me your expertise in all caps.
0: Well, they cover heading into last week's game, they had covered the spread in 9 straight games. Of course, they had won 9 straight regular season contests at that point in time.
8: I like the Jaguars in this game.
0: I do too. My concern is if they burn us again, we will never pick the Jaguars again. And like I said, back in the day when I was working in local here in Jacksonville, I would purposely pick against the Jaguars just because, you know, I'm covering my bases. Look, I think that also a lot of this boils down to this is a banged up Patriots squad. They're already down Michael Wenyu, one of their best offensive linemen. He's done for the year with a broken foot. Craig Woodson is questionable for this game. And while they've got a pretty strong top 3 corners, if you don't have someone to cover Brenton Strange, especially because he's only got 5 targets through 2 weeks of the season, Liam Cohen, James Gladstone drafted another tight end, by the way, in the second round, and Nate Borkercher, they want to go heavy because they've heard it all week that they're not getting the ball to Brenton Strange. They're not getting the ball to friend of game night, Jacoby Myers. So I would expect a heavy dose of the Jaguars attacking the middle of the field. I know they did last week. They couldn't really throw outside the numbers, but they'll do so to those heavier personnel packages, those deep dagger crossing routes from Jacoby. And they should have an advantage because of how beat up the Patriots' defense is, although I do think it's a pretty good Pat's D.
8: And oh, by the way, Drake May's not playing that well either.
0: There's also that. I didn't want to bring that up, and he also doesn't have A.J. Brown.
8: Exactly. I'm rolling with the Jaguars. I think we should go with Jacksonville.
0: Let's do it. We'll go with the Jags, and we'll stick with the favorite. We'll stick with the Jags covering the spread yet again.
8: All right, let's lock them in. What's the next game?
7: Ravens versus Cowboys from Rio de Janeiro, Brazil.
8: And the Ravens are favored by 3.5. That Cowboys defense is so bad. I got to immediately just go to Baltimore.
0: I do too, although that hook, you know the hook gets me, Q.
8: The hook always gets me, man. I'm in Vegas. I know all about the hook. The hook will get you every time.
0: The Ravens defense is 5th in the league in pressure rate, 43.8%. I think they're going to dial it up once again against Dak Prescott and friends, although he's pretty good against the blitz, so we'll see how that fares.
8: Can't stop nobody is my thing.
0: No, they can't stop nobody. And again, they're down Kobe Durant. They're down Malik Hooker. They're down DeMarvian Overshown. So much like the New England Patriots, they're also beat up. My concern, and we already mentioned it a little bit earlier in our super matchup of the week here on Game Night on ESPN Radio Q, was the idea of the Baltimore Ravens refusing to give Derrick Henry the ball in the second half of ball games. Hopefully they learned their lesson in last week's defeat at the hands of the New Orleans Saints in comeback fashion. And also, again, the fact that they have given up 22 points in the fourth quarter, that's the third most in the league through 2 weeks of the season, and yet they've allowed 2 touchdowns in the first 3 quarters, so 6 quarters total in the first 2 games. Like, I have concerns about this Ravens defense being able to close the door, and you can certainly tip your cap to the Saints all you want, but that is where I look at this high-flying Dallas offense that has more weapons than Tyler Shuck does in the Big Easy.
8: Yeah.
0: And that's where, again, I think this could be a shootout. Give me the Ravens, too, but that hook, man, that hook's got me thinking.
8: Yeah, it's that hook staring at me. It's like a heartbeat. Doom, doom, doom, doom, doom, doom, doom, doom. And I don't know what to do with it. I don't know what to do with it. I want to choke it out, but it's a heartbeat.
0: Give me the Ravens. We'll take the favorites.
8: All right, there it is. That's game number 2. What about the third game?
7: Rams at Broncos.
8: This is the toughest one right here.
0: Sunday night, Mile High. We saw last week what that environment can do to an opposing team. No Puka Nacua in this one, but we saw that Devontae Adams more than capable of carrying the load even at his age.
8: And he does well against the Broncos as well.
0: He does.
8: Yep.
0: Obviously no Myles Garrett on IR, but then again, has he actually moved to Los Angeles yet? I don't know if we actually have record of that. Aaron Donald had the 3rd fastest get off in the league in his return to the league after a 3-year retirement. So he's pretty good still, which is good to hear.
8: Is Denver good? I mean, you saw him up close and personal. Is their offense good?
0: It depends. I want to know if they learned anything in the second half. They really came at the Jaguars with a strong short passing attack. They figured out how to utilize Jalen Waddle, Q, in the second half of that game, which was a huge development because we know he had basically a goose egg against the Kansas City Chiefs on Monday Night Football in week 1. When I look at time to throw from last week, actually it's this combined, the first 2 weeks of the season, Bo Nix, 2.85 yards, or 2.85 seconds time to throw. It's about top 15, middle of the pack in the league.
8: Yeah.
0: They were at their best when they were able to just get the ball out quickly.
8: Right.
0: It's an offensive line that has obviously been together for 3 years, that same starting five. They're all healthy. And so that's where I think if they take the game plan from that fourth quarter against the Jags and hit the ground running with it, then yeah, I think that the Broncos give themselves a chance. But at the same time, if you are relying on the short passing attack and if you can't find those splash plays downfield to Jalen Waddle, then you are relying on Bo Nix to matriculate up and down a football field on 12 to 15 play drives without turning the ball over, and that's also a gamble.
8: So with that being said...
0: Oh, I like the Rams. I like the Rams to cover by a field goal. I think this is screaming walk-off.
8: So if that's the case, which I'm not against it at all, but we're going with all the favorites.
0: Yeah, I feel like, I don't know. I feel like week three could sometimes be wacky, but at the same time, I feel like that's going to happen at some point.
8: I always get nervous when you go with all the favorites because it's, you know what, there's always one that's the inevitable. You know what I mean? Like,
0: right.
8: that's how I always feel. And it might be that Ravens because of that hook.
0: What does Jovan think? I know Sister Sledge, she scared away.
8: She tapped out. She was like, yeah, y'all are on your own.
0: Jovan, what do you think, especially given that you are fresh off of the Atlanta Falcons' first win
8: jaded.
0: Of the season?
8: I gotta he's say, jaded.
0: Hold on, Q. I got to read that stat. The last two teams who defeated the Packers in their home opener went on to appear in the Super Bowl. It's only happened twice since 2000, but both those teams went on to be in the Super Bowl. They didn't win the Super Bowl. They were in the Super Bowl.
8: Guess what? That's not going to happen with this team. The team that just beat the Packers, the Falcons, they ain't going to the Super Bowl.
0: Jovan, say it with your chest. Your team's off this weekend. You certainly have a lucky hand after your team pulled off an impressive victory at Lambeau Thursday.
1: Yeah, I'm happy about the win, but I'm not that delusional. I don't think they're going to make it to the Super Bowl. Obviously, I'd love to be wrong, but
8: they ain't going to get
1: they ain't getting that far. Nah, I hate to say it, but they're not going that far this year.
0: Any of these teams going that far, or at the very least, gonna align with our picks?
1: Yeah, let's break down these picks real quick. I think Jaguars are going to win. You mentioned the Patriots are banged up. I think that's going to play a huge factor. Jaguars had a tough loss against the Broncos. I think some home cooking will help out Jacksonville in this matchup, so I'm cool with the Jaguars. Ravens, Cowboys. Yeah, I don't trust that Cowboys defense still. I think it's still going to be a work in progress for Dallas for the next several weeks. I think Lamar and company are going to have fun in Brazil, run the ball over the Cowboys. Yeah, give me the Ravens in that one. And last but not least, Rams at Broncos. Yeah, this one's tough. But I still don't trust that Broncos offense that much. Mm-hmm. So I'm going to still roll with the Rams. I think Aaron Donald's going to get a couple of sacks. He's going to have some fun up there as well. Matthew Stafford at least has Devontae Adams throw the ball, who's turned back the clock, it feels like. So, yeah, I think the Rams are going to win. So I'm going to roll with y'all on all of the picks for this week.
0: Javon just wants everyone to have fun.
8: Fun is the theme. Yeah, exactly. Fun is the theme.
1: Everybody should have fun,
8: yeah. The Jaguars are going to have fun at home. Ravens are going to have fun in Brazil. The Rams are going to have fun in Denver. Hey,
0: we're going to have fun watching these games, Q.
1: Exactly.
8: Hey, it's all good. I like it. Okay, well, we're going to lock them in, though. We're rocking with the Jags, we're rocking with the Ravens, and we're rocking with the Rams. Those are guaranteed to go 3-0 while everyone else loses, and so we can get to the top of the leaderboard here on ESPN Radio's NFL Pick'em Challenge. She's Mia O'Brien. I'm Q Myers. If you did it big, you know we're going to talk about it. We're going to highlight it, and we'll do it next here on Game Night on ESPN Radio on the all-new ESPN app.
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0: If you're not with the DJ, you gotta go. You ain't gotta go home, but you gotta get the hell out of here. 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She's Mia O'Brien. I'm Q Myers, and we like to highlight the best of the best, and we like to do it like this.
1: We're showing love to the ones that deserve it.
2: Nothing can stop me. I'm all the way up.
1: This is All the Way Up.
2: All the way up. All the way up.
1: On Game Night.
2: I'm all the way up.
0: All right, Mia, let's start with college football. They're only the reigning national champions. They go by the name of Hoosiers. Indiana, ranked number 5, going up against Northwestern. Opening up conference play. Should be no problem, right? Think again.
3: That was a heck of a college football game.
4: It was. You got to give Northwestern a ton of credit.
3: I tell you what, it was a good football game. And it came out the right way.
4: Yep, no question about that. Kurt Cigetti shakes hands with David Braun down there.
3: Yeah, a lot of respect between those two guys.
4: Yep, no question about that.
3: Braun's 2-2 against Cigetti now. He had a 2-1 lead over him in games. Yeah. You don't think Coach Cigetti knew that either. Yeah,
4: that's exactly right. All right, score final. Indiana 29, Northwestern 23.
2: Nothing can stop me. I'm all the way up.
5: I just hope everyone had fun, Q, especially Learfield on the call of that 29-23 Indiana victory. Their 20th consecutive win dating back to week one last year. That is the longest active streak in college football.
0: I don't know how much Kirk Cigetti is going to think that was a good football game. I think Kirk Cigetti is going to look at so many different times where Indiana blew it and allowed Northwestern to stay in. And honestly, if Northwestern was a little bit better, well-oiled machine, they probably win that game. There was multiple times that they made mistakes. You know, they had third and 19, swing pass out to the flats for a gain of like 2, and then they get a personal foul penalty that extends the drive, give them 15 yards and a first down, and then they go down and score a touchdown. Like, little plays like that for Northwestern where they're not quite that well-oiled machine. If they were a little bit better, they might have upset Indiana.
5: And at that point, when the swing pass that went for negative 2 yards occurred, and then, of course, that favorable penalty that then allowed Indiana to get an automatic first down, it was a 2-point ball game, Q.
0: Yes.
5: If you want to talk about a game-changing decision call, that was it right there. And I don't think Kurt Cigetti wants to hear this, but he is 50-6 now at the FBS level. That ties Ryan Day for the second fastest 50 wins among head coaches to 2 debut since 1978. He doesn't care about any of that. He's going to be worried about everything else that occurred on the grass in between the lines on Friday night.
0: Yeah, and again, I don't think he at any point is going to say that was a good football game, but it was a victory for the Indiana Hoosiers. Showing love to the ones that deserve it here on Game Night on ESPN Radio and the all-new ESPN app. How will we take this party to the diamond? Speaking of the Diamondbacks and the Padres.
6: Nolan swings, and there it goes! High and deep, left field, number 30, Arenado! Into the second basket of the Western Metal Supply Company. It's a two-run shot, and the Diamondbacks have a 6-2 lead.
3: What else could you say about Nolan Arenado? I mean, this guy is on a mission, and he's finding the fountain of youth.
2: Nothing can stop me. I'm all the way up.
5: Now, them boys are having fun at Arizona Sports 98.7 FM, and the Diamondbacks are having a whole lot of fun. They picked quite the time to win 6 straight games. That's the second time that they have done that in the last 2 seasons. It's tied for the longest win streak since they won 13 back in 2017. Again, in case you missed it, with the Phillies losing 2-0 to the Rays this evening, all of a sudden, things getting a little tight out there in the NL wildcard race, Q.
0: Our good friend Jasper hit us and said, I knew the Phillies had been bad in September, but I had no idea how bad. 2 runs in 27 innings, 1 home run in 55 innings. Yeah, no way they make it to the World Series, much less win it. That's from our good friend Jasper. Hit us on our socials here on Game Night on ESPN Radio and the all-new ESPN app. So the Diamondbacks, as long as the Phillies keep playing with their food, they're like, hey, we'll play. We'll be a part of the shenanigans. We're just going to keep on winning. Speaking of winning, the Guardians, they took on the Royals. What did they do?
6: The pitch. And he lines that one twisting fair inside the line and down to the left field corner. Two runs are home. Halpin being waved around third. The relay from Witt is in time to get him. Petey Halpin gunned down trying to score from first. A two-run double for Martinez and a five spot for Cleveland in the top of the ninth.
0: Ring the bell. Ring the bell.
5: Ring the bell on yourself, Jovan.
0: Yeah. We could have fun, Jovan, but not that much fun.
5: You just heard that
7: hey,
5: one.
7: Hey, it's Gretos all the time, you know?
5: Oh, no. Oh, no. You're pretty... We say all these nice things about the Falcons, too.
0: I know.
5: Okay. You just heard that one on ESPN Radio. The Gardos were all the time. I guess it was tied, though, at one point in time. 7-7. That made it 12-7, though, that five spot in the ninth inning queue. They win it. The White Sox, we're going to get to them here in just a second, also winners tonight. And so the AL Central race also yet to be decided. Cleveland 8-1 in their last nine games. That's the best record in the majors during that span.
0: As we show that love to the ones that deserve it here on Game Night on ESPN Radio and the all-new ESPN app, you mentioned the White Sox got it done. How did they get it done?
8: The 1-0 is hit in the air a ton the other way. Left center, number two tonight. Number 35 for Mooney. Sagano had that familiar look on his face again. That little smirk as if to say, he got me again.
2: Nothing can stop me. I'm all the way up.
5: In the words of Munetaka Murakami, on a scale of 1 to 10, that was a 100. It actually is courtesy of ESPN 1000, as a matter of fact.
0: There you go.
5: As Murakami and the White Sox get the dub 6-1 on the road. The win also keeps them one game ahead. Yes, one game ahead of the Gardos. Oh, no, excuse me. The Guardians have a one-game lead over the White Sox. Sorry, it's getting late early out here. Guardians still have a one-game lead over the White Sox in the AL Central. They control their own destiny to win the division if they win Saturday and Sunday. But obviously, if they slip up, a prime opportunity for the Southsiders to claim the AL Central.
0: You're just thinking about how much fun Murakami is.
5: He seems like a fun guy. He's so exciting. And also, he's really good with the, you know, he's really good at the bat, too.
0: Yeah, he is. Matter of fact, 35 home runs this season. Yeah. So there you go. He's doing his thing. The White Sox, 61st game with 6-plus runs this season. I'm not mad at them at all. How about the Marlins and the Braves? This one was all Marlins.
9: 1-1. Acuna reaches for that. He flares one into left center field. Marcy got a great break. And he glides to it in left center to put it away. Yuri Perez, what a job tonight. And he goes out with a bang in 26. Yuri Perez fires a complete game. One-hit shutout. And the Marlins down the Braves in the final series opener at 26. 3-0 on Friday night here at Lonesy Paul Park.
2: Nothing can stop me. 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
5: Producer Jovan plays the song, and we reward him with that call. 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His Braves lose, but of course, the ATL already going to be represented in the MLB postseason.
0: Absolutely. So we got to get a little bit of get back. He gave too much love to Emmett, so we had to get him a little dig.
7: Doesn't matter anyways.
0: Way back. Yeah, it don't matter. He's having fun. She's Mia O'Brien. I'm Q Myers. Sports Center All Night is up next on ESPN Radio.
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24: 3-2, the pitch on the ground past Garcia in the left field. It's a base hit. Kwan is home. Here comes Ramirez. It's a 2-run single for Angel Martinez. And Cleveland has a 2-0 lead in the first.
13: Indiana hosts Northwestern for some college football Friday night lights.
25: Here's the snap. Home fumble. Followed it. And Indiana's got a safety.
26: Yes.
25: He fumbled the football on the snap for Elijah Hardy. Puts them on the ground, and Indiana gets a 2-point conversion.
13: Setting the stage for a loaded Saturday.
27: It's going to be like business as usual, go on the road, handle our business. That's why I think they have a leg up where people think, oh, man, it's going to be such a drop. Not at all. They have great leadership from their players.
13: Plus, objects in the mirror might be closer than they appear.
24: Now he swings, sends a high fly ball deep right field. Harris going back on the warning track. That ball is gone! Home run, Jordan Lawler! Of the season, and the Diamondbacks extend their lead to 4-0.
28: Doc Emmerich's keys to the game. What do we have here? Well, hit the first batter, clear the benches? What is this?
29: It's 1960s hockey. Shake somebody up out there. Why not? 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
30: Coming up, the hunt for October's almost in the bag. 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But the night belonged to baseball, and the AL Central, it's the place to be. Entering Friday, the Guardians carried a 1-game lead over the White Sox atop the division, and Cleveland visiting Kansas City for the weekend. A must-win here for the Guardians to stay out in front. You heard the game right here on ESPN Radio. Mike Farron and Doug Glanville had the call, and these two teams, they came ready to play. Top of the first inning.
24: 3-2, the pitch on the ground pass Garcia into left field. It's a base hit. Kwan is home. Here comes Ramirez. It's a 2-run single for Angel Martinez, and Cleveland has a 2-0 lead in the first.
30: Martinez would finish the night 2-for-5, 4 RBI, and he's recorded 12 RBI in the last 10 games. That goose egg on the board for Kansas City, it didn't last long. Bottom half of the inning.
0: First pitch. And Kags lines it down the left field line. That one's going to get into the corner. It'll be extra bases. Witt can fly. He's streaking around third. He's heading home. He'll score without a throw. Kansas City on the board. It's 2-1 Cleveland thanks to the opposite field double from Jack Caglione.
30: And so we are off and running in the first. Just one inning later, bottom of the second, bats, they're still at it.
0: Williams ready at the 2-2. Breaking ball hammered deep down the right field line. That one is back and it is gone. Carter Jensen sets off the fireworks at Kauffman Stadium with a two-run shot, his 26th of the year, and we are tied at three.
30: And so just like that, it's knotted up. These two kept swinging, and we enter the bottom of the eighth. Guardians up 7-5, and Jensen again.
0: Isbell from first. First pitch. Jensen swings and high. It's one high in the air. Deep to right center field. Martinez going back. He's to the fence. It's gone. It's tied.
2: Carter Jensen.
30: And so in the ninth, Cleveland's Jose Ramirez at the dish.
0: 7-7 game. The set. The 3-1. Outside, ball four, and Cleveland takes the lead 8-7. Four walks in the inning for Nate Pearson.
30: And the Guardians piled on more. They'd go on to win this one 12-9, trying to maintain that one-game lead over the White Sox, and if so, will control their own destiny. The Guardians will either be the second seed or the sixth seed in the American League playoffs, and they're 8-1 in their last nine games. Best record in baseball during that span. How about 15-8 in the month of September? Tied with the Rays and the Yankees for the best record in the American League. And Gavin Williams for Cleveland, 3 1/3 innings pitched here, 5 hits, gave up 4 earned runs. He is up to 248 Ks on the season. That passes Jacob Mizorowski for the most in baseball. And then there's the other half of this equation. Rockies, White Sox from the south side of Chi-Town. The White Sox clinched a postseason berth with the win over the Royals on Thursday, en route to becoming the first team in Major League history to follow consecutive 100-loss seasons with a playoff berth. Their first appearance since 2021. The White Sox do own the head-to-head tiebreaker over Cleveland. And their star at the plate in the first.

0: Their first appearance since 2021. The White Sox do own the head-to-head tiebreaker over Cleveland. And their star at the plate in the first.
1: The 2-2. Swing and a drive out into right. Way back there and gone. Number 34.
2: I guess he did want a part of Mooney. He paid for it, but he wanted a part of him. That was a bomb out of here to straightaway right.
1: 2-0 in the first. The 1-0 is hit in the air a ton the other way. Left center. Number 2 tonight. Number 35 for Mooney.
2: Sagano had that familiar look on his face again. That little smirk as if to say, he got me again.
0: Third career multi-home run game, breaking the tie for most among rookies this season. We're in the bottom of the ninth. The White Sox trying to finish this one off.
1: The 2-2 pitch. Hit in the air to center field. Brenton Doyle back. Now in a step. He's got it. Sox win. They hold serve tonight. 6-1 the final. We'll keep an eye on that game in Kansas City. But they've got their 83rd win of the year. And now a half game out of first place.
0: The calls in this one from ESPN 1000, and you heard it right there. The 83rd win that holds serve, one game back of Cleveland with two to go. But how about the 61st game with six-plus runs this season for Chicago, tied for the third most in baseball behind the Cubs and the Nationals? What a year for the White Sox. So from the American League to the National League, Rays, Phillies, and talk about a good one on paper. Phillies can clinch a postseason berth with the win and some help elsewhere. They entered with a two-game lead over the Diamondbacks for the third NL wildcard spot. They sent their ace, Christopher Sanchez, to the hill. The Rays, they've already earned the wildcard bye and already locked up the top seed in the American League. And it's the Rays at the plate in the second, already up 1-0.
3: Of the last Friday of the regular season, here's a drive deep to left by Fortes, but the wind pushing it back, looking up at the wall, and it's gone anyway. Nick Fortes hits one over the left field wall against the teeth of the wind, and the Rays have a 2-0 lead, and they're already booing in Philadelphia.
0: That from 620 WDAE. It wasn't all about the Rays, though. Sanchez was dealing tonight on the mound in the seventh.
4: 0-2 on Mateo. Swing and a miss. He struck him out. And it's another 1-2-3 inning for Christopher Sanchez. Now the Phillies just need to get the man some runs. As we go to the bottom of the seventh, it is stretch time here at Citizens Bank Park, and the Phillies trail 2-0.
0: Sports Radio 94 WIP. So 10 Ks for the ace, and that's his sixth 10-strikeout game this season, tied for second most in the National League with, you guessed it, Jacob Mizorowski. Good company. And the Phillies, they're now down to their last out in the ninth.
4: And the Phillies once again fail to lower their magic number. And the door is wide open for the Diamondbacks as the Phillies get shut out for the 12th time this season. They don't manage a single base runner against this Rays bullpen. And over the last 27 innings, the Phillies have scored a total of 2 runs.
0: Yikes, that's tough sledding. Rays with the win here. Snaps a 9-game losing streak versus the Phillies. The last win had been in 2021. This is the Rays' 13th shutout win this season, tied for the fifth most in baseball. And the Phillies, half a game back of the Cubs for the second NL wild card, down to just a game and a half at the moment of lead over the Diamondbacks for the third wild card. And Phillies interim manager Don Mattingly after the game.
5: Crowd reaction is kind of normal, so it's not like it's any different. It's kind of all year long like that. So, I mean, whatever happened tonight, we're not getting back. And so we got to be ready to play tomorrow. That's all there is to it.
0: Get ready to play for sure. But how does Philly improve the offense? Mattingly again.
5: Well, we had a score. At this point in the year, I mean, taking thousands of swings, taking thousands of ground balls, the guys have worked all year. It's not about that. We just got to be able to get it done now.
0: So the ride continues for the Phillies, and they're back at it again later tonight. First pitch, 7:15 Eastern. Diamondbacks, Padres, D-backs. They entered 2 games back of the Phillies for that third NL wildcard spot, hanging on by a thread with a 5% chance to make the playoffs per ESPN Analytics. And the Padres, holy smokes, 2 months ago, they were 3 games under 500, a paper-thin rotation, an underwhelming offense, and a bullpen.

0: that, well, they couldn't do everything. Padres entered Friday with a 16-5 record in September, most wins in baseball this month, enough to clinch a postseason berth. And talk about what have you done for me lately. Top of the second here.
1: Now he swings, sends a high fly ball deep right field. Harris going back on the warning track. That ball is gone! Home run, Jordan Lawler! His sixth of the season, and the Diamondbacks extend their lead to 4-0. As the mound visit is over, Perdomo swings at the first pitch. Fly ball deep center field. Going back, Merrill to the track. It is off his glove! He dropped it! Home run scores! Marte scores! Here comes Moreno! It's a bases-clearing double, and the Diamondbacks now lead it 10-2. The 0-2. Swung on and hit well to right. Carroll moving back, makes the catch. Inning is over, and the chase is still on for the Diamondbacks. They take down the Padres by a final score of 11-4, and they are now just one game back of Philadelphia with two to go in the regular season.
0: And the call's there from Arizona Sports, 98.7 FM. How about the AL West? Astros Athletics. Astros entered Friday tied with the Rangers for first place in the AL West, and they own the tiebreaker with Texas. A three-run eighth helped the Astros, but in the end, it wasn't enough. Athletics beat the Astros 6-5. SportsCenter All Night, ESPN Radio, and Week 5 of college football is upon us. Six games between AP-ranked teams on Saturday, most in a single week since conference champ weekend in 2023. And up tonight, Northwestern Indiana. First time both teams have entered the game with no losses since a season opening match in 1981, 45 years ago. Indiana's won all three games this season by at least 35 points, tied for its longest streak in program history. And the Wildcats, they're fresh off a big win over Colorado, 41-7. They had some confidence in this one, and it showed in the first quarter.
2: Aiden Childs is the quarterback. Caleb Komolafe is the running back. Here's the snap.
3: Oh, he fumbled
2: it. And Indiana's got a safety.
3: Yes.
2: He fumbled the football on the snap for Elijah Hardy. Puts him on the ground, and Indiana gets a two-point conversion, and they will. And Northwestern will have to punt the ball away.
0: Don Fisher from Learfield. First quarter ended with the Hoosiers holding a 2-0 lead. And then in the second, hoping to extend the lead if they can.
2: First and goal for Indiana. Davian Chandler and Becker both split to the far side. Trevor Gibbs again. I take that back. Trevor Gibbs. And here's a throw to the end zone. Touchdown! Nick Marsh cuts it right up inside. What a terrific throw by Josh Hoover.
0: And that's when the real fun would begin. We're going to jump all the way to the fourth. This one's close.
4: Hyman in motion. Here's Childs rolling right. Childs throwing end zone. There's Wilde. Gets the toe down. Is he in? It is a touchdown. They signal touchdown. Spectacular catch by Griffin Wilde. At the back of the end zone again. Got his foot down. And the Wildcats are within two, and they will go for two and try to tie the game.
2: Aiden Childs, ready under center. Here's the snap. Childs rolling it out. He gets hit. He goes down. And they stop him anyway. Childs tried to run it himself. Amari Farrell came up and put him on the ground.
0: Credit to Northwestern, no quitting these cats. Late in the fourth, Indiana up 22-20. Ball near the goal line.
5: Hey, you got some big human beings in there.
2: Under center, Josh Hoover takes the snap. Fakes it. Into the end zone.
5: There we go.
2: Indiana scores a touchdown as Josh Hoover fakes the handoff. Northwestern did not expect him to run it. He just turned around and ran it into the end zone untouched.
0: And that would make it 28-20. The Wildcats would steal a field goal at the end, but Indiana squeezes out the win here.
5: That was a heck of a college football game.
2: It was. You got to give Northwestern a ton of credit.
5: I tell you what, it was a good football game. And it came out the right way.
2: Yeah, no question about that. Kurt Cigetti shakes hands with David Braun down there.
5: Yeah, they really, a lot of respect between those two guys.
2: Yep, no question about
5: now,
2: that.
5: Braun's 2-2 against Cigetti now. He had a 2-1 lead over him in games. Yeah. You don't think Coach Cigetti knew that either.
2: That's exactly right. All right, score final. Indiana 29, Northwestern 23.
0: And Coach Cigetti after the game on the penalties piling up and also a quick injury update.
3: Might have been out of bounds. What was your view on it?
6: Late hit, hip drop, penalty not called, which was consistent early in the game. Penalties on the other side not called. Penalties on us, mysterious penalties being called. But, I mean, regardless, you just you hate to see that happen to a good player like that. Who was playing really well, but he'll do everything he can to get back as soon as possible.
0: And so the head man has spoken. Indiana moves to 4-0 on the season. They're idle next week before traveling to Rutgers to continue Big Ten play on October 3rd. And they call it the All-Coast Conference ACC West Coast Action. That's next. 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
1: 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Chris Burnett with you here on SportsCenter All Night to the West Coast for some late night ACC college football action. Clemson visiting Cal. Just the second all-time meeting between the programs. Cal defeated Clemson 37-13 in the 1992 Citrus Bowl. Both teams trying to start the year 2-0 in conference play. This one might be bigger for Clemson, though. Tigers just haven't looked like the Tigers we've come to know for a while. Clemson is averaging 298 yards per game this season. That's 128th out of 138 FBS programs, and that is the worst in the ACC. This one's still going right now. Currently, just under 12 minutes left in the fourth quarter. Clemson holding a 17-10 lead. It was Cal jumping out on top first, scoring 7-0 with 5:15 left to go in the first, 14:56 left in the second, and Clemson would add a field goal. They would enter the locker room up 10-7. And Clemson would score again in the third. Cal tacked on a field goal, giving us our score at the moment. Stay with us. We will keep you updated here. You can catch the remainder of this one, though, in progress on ESPN. SportsCenter All Night, ESPN Radio, back to the Diamond. Cardinals, Brewers. Brewers have a team record 100 wins this season, the most by an NL Central team since 2016. St. Louis, out of it this year, maybe next year, jumping all the way to the eighth.
2: The 1-1 pitch, and Bryce, a ground ball left side, that's going to find its way into left field. Churio's in, streaking around third is Hamilton. He will score. The Brewers break the tie. It is 6-4 Milwaukee here in the eighth.
1: 620 WTMJ, and the Brewers would win it 8-4, the 101st win this season. That's the most in baseball as they hold the number one seed in the postseason. Cubs, Red Sox said, hey, let's play two today. So game one of a doubleheader for these two. The Red Sox clinched a playoff spot for the second consecutive season on Sunday, hoping to clinch the five seed here. They need a win in one of the doubleheaders and some help. The Cubs clinched postseason berth with the win over the Marlins on Thursday. So bottom of the seventh, score tied 3-3.
3: 0-1 to Wong. Pitch is swung and ripped into left field. Base hit, and the Red Sox go ahead. That's why you don't bunt. Connor drives him home. Roman touches the plate. It's a double for Wong, and it's 4-3 Red Sox.
4: What'd I tell you?
1: 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That was enough to finish it off. Red Sox indeed get the win 4-3, and they do clinch the number five seed in the American League and a date with the Yankees in a best of three wild card series beginning Tuesday. That's consecutive postseason meetings against New York for just the second time in series history. Game two, the fun continued. The runs did not. Scoreless in the bottom of the eighth.
3: Pitch. Swinging a high drive in a deep left field. It's carrying back at the warning track. It's at the wall. It's off the green. The Red Sox are going to take the lead. Tyler Falefa scores. Jones behind him. Wall ball, two-run double for Abreu. What a welcome sight that is. And it's 2-0 Red Sox.
4: That ball had to have been absolutely torched to hit that high up on the monster.
1: 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Abreu had gone 10 straight games without an RBI, longest drought of the season. And 2-0 is your final score. Red Sox take both games on Friday. For the Cubs, they missed the chance to clinch no worse than the five seed in the National League, and they're shut out for the 14th time this season, second most among playoff teams with the Guardians. And a change of plans for the regular season finale here. Both of these teams will be flying to Tampa later today for a one game at Tropicana Field on Sunday due to the nor'easter currently in the Boston area. Cubs skipper Craig Counsell after the game.
5: You know, it's inconvenient, but it's not a big deal. I mean, we're just going to jump on a plane and we're going to go sleep in Tampa tonight. We got an off day tomorrow, and you know, we'll go to the field on Sunday and play a game. So it's just a little bit of extra travel, but nothing anybody can do about it.
1: Making the most of it there. Staying in the AL East, Orioles, Yankees also playing two on Friday. Yankees locked into the four seed in the first spot in the wild card in the American League. The Orioles, It's just not their year. But they do have Pete Alonso, game one, in the third.
6: Alonso hits this high in the air, deep left field. The wind won't stop this. It's in the seats. Number 42 for the Polar Bear, and it's 2-0 Orioles.
1: And the Orioles would win game one, 10-2. Game two in the sixth.
7: Driven the other way, right field, didn't chase his Hines, and he can't make the play. The ball bounces into the seat, so two runs will score as Volpe doubles off of Nunez, and the Yankees double up their lead. It's 4-0.
1: Those from Yes Network, and the Yankees win this one 6-3. 93rd win this season, one shy of matching their win total from each of the last two seasons combined. And again, they'll get their chance against the Red Sox on Tuesday. Rangers, Twins. Twins ultimately the winners here, 10-2. It's down to the wire in baseball's AL Central. More coming your way. Sports Center All Night continues. It's ESPN Radio.
0: 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Undefeated Penn State puts perfection on the line as Wisconsin comes to Beaver Stadium for their conference openers. 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
1: Golden State's Stephen Curry has agreed to a two-year, $116 million contract extension with the franchise with a player option in 2028-29, sources have told ESPN. The Rams are targeting a week four return for wide receiver Puka Nacua, who is dealing with what Coach Sean McVay called soreness in his groin. McVay said Nacua will not practice Friday and will be listed as doubtful to play Sunday night against the Denver Broncos. Nacua has not practiced since September 17th. And the Cleveland Guardians drew consecutive bases-loaded walks in a five-run ninth inning, capped by Angel Martinez's two-run double. And the Cleveland Guardians beat the Kansas City Royals 12-9 Friday night to maintain a one-game lead over the Chicago White Sox in the AL Central.
2: 12-9 the score. Massey to first, glove by Lowe. He'll take it himself, and this one is over. The Cleveland Guardians behind a five-run top of the ninth where they managed just one hit. Beat the Kansas City Royals tonight. It wasn't easy, 12-9, but they hold on to a one-game lead in the American League Central. Their magic number is 2 to clinch the Central and to buy.
1: And that's the final call heard right here on ESPN Radio. Now let's head to Chicago, where Mike Farron and Doug Glanville are standing by with more. Mike?
2: Chris, thank you. Well, this was a wild one in Kansas City tonight. And 5 in the ninth with just one hit for the Guardians helped them to the 12-9 victory and hold that one-game lead in the Central.
3: Well, you know, it wasn't their best baseball, but at this time of the year, there's so much at stake with that division title in the balance, and the White Sox have the tiebreaker, so they got to punch it through. And this is a game that was really sloppy, and you can lose your focus in a game like this. You know, the Royals are out of it. They're playing whatever, but at the same time, the Guardians still figured out a way to kind of work against the Royals that were struggling with command late when it most counted. So the high leverage moments, the Guardians stayed firm and the Royals kind of fell apart at the seams.
2: Yeah, I think if you had gone to Stephen Vogt before the game and said your ace Gavin Williams is going to give you 3 1/3 and give up 4 runs,
3: yep,
2: and you're going to win the game, he would have given you the biggest hug that he possibly could have, because it didn't feel that way early on.
3: No, but, you know, the Guardians still kept their offensive approach. You know, they still did what they needed to do. They got their walks. They made contact, got a couple of home runs. So they stayed within that realm of focus. And despite Williams' struggles, the bullpen did a good enough job to kind of hold it. And then the Royals just imploded, and they just took advantage of that.
2: 2 games to go. They have a one-game lead over the Chicago White Sox in the American League Central. They need to win it outright because Chicago has the tiebreaker, and the winner of that division is going to end up with the number 2 seed and a bye. For Doug Glanville, I'm Mike Farron right here on your home for the postseason. Major League Baseball on ESPN Radio and the ESPN app. Now let's go back to Chris Burnett in the studio.
1: Thanks, guys. Great job out there in Kansas City. What a game, and what a finish to this season. Tune in for baseball action later today as the Royals host the Guardians, presented by Progressive Insurance. 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
4: The 0-2. Swung on and hit well to right. Carroll moving back, makes the catch. Inning is over, and the chase is still on for the Diamondbacks. They take down the Padres by a final score of 11-4, and they are now just one game back of Philadelphia with 2 to go in the regular season.
1: That from Arizona Sports 98.7 FM. So the D-backs get the win, and if they win out, they'll jump the Phillies for the third NL wild card spot. Third baseman Nolan Arenado had this to say after the game.
5: You knew the score of the Philadelphia game before you took the field. Did you need any more motivation?
6: No, I mean, obviously we're paying attention. You know, obviously we saw the last out, and it, you know, it gives us extra motivation. But it's a credit to the group coming in ready to go, regardless of the score and whatever, regardless of what happened. We knew we had to come out, play good baseball, and we did.
5: Did Lars call ambush on the first pitch?
6: That was awesome, and we absolutely needed that. I feel like it kind of gave everyone like a nice little deep breath, and I think it was off and running after that.
5: Listen, Nolan, you guys have not been kind to Casey Mize, all due respect to his talent. I want to get to your home run, though. You punished a mistake, and it was your 30th. Can you run us through this and the emotions that you felt here?
6: Yeah, you know, obviously, I think he just hung it over the plate a little bit, and I was able to stay back. You know, I just try to, you know, be slow and early. I was able to recognize it early enough, and thank God it went out. You know, 30 homers is awesome, and I just can't thank God enough for this year so far.
5: I love this because you went right to Joe Mather when you were done with everybody. That right there. Yeah. What does that tell us about your relationship and how this offense has responded?
6: I mean, Joe and the hitting coaches, Trap, all of them. You know, Ease and Corey, I mean, all these guys, they've really helped me. You know, I can't thank them enough for what they've done for me in my career this year, and it's just all the coaches. But the hitting coaches have been grinding with me every day. You know, I'm making them work harder probably than they ever have, but and they love it, and I just can't thank them enough. And it's not just them, it's McKay and all these guys. They're pushing me, they have high expectations for me, and it's motivating me.
5: That's what makes you you, though, doesn't it?
6: Yeah, I mean, I'm trying to be me, man. I'm trying to be me.
5: Before I let you go, game 161 tomorrow, it's right there. I know you need help, but it's right there. What do you want Phoenix fans to know back in Arizona right now about all of this?
6: Yeah, just like we've done all year, we're not going to quit. We're going to keep fighting. We're facing a really good team right now. Today was a great start, and then tomorrow we got to come out ready to go again.
5: Enjoy it.
1: So that from the Diamondbacks. Meanwhile, speaking of keeping pace with the Phillies.
7: And the Phillies once again fail to lower their magic number. And the door is wide open for the Diamondbacks as the Phillies get shut out for the 12th time this season. They don't manage a single base runner against this Rays bullpen. And over the last 27 innings, the Phillies have scored a total of 2 runs.
1: And that's tough. Are the Phillies feeling daunted? Phillies skipper Don Mattingly.
8: Well, I guess I'd rather be in our spot than theirs because we can still control our own destiny. So, at this point, none of that matters, how daunting it looks or what it looks like. We just got to win a game and play ball tomorrow.
1: Phillies taking it down to the wire to make the postseason. 2 games left, currently occupy that 3rd spot in the NL wild card, just the 1 game ahead of Arizona. Dodgers, Giants. Dodgers are locked into the 2 seed in the National League. We'll have a bye to the National League Division Series. And Tarek Skubal on the bump for LA in this one. Gave up 4 earned runs in his last start against the Giants on September 19th. That tied his season high. We're in the first.
9: And Teoscar Hernandez rips this one deep to left field, way back and gone, a first pitch solo home run for Teoscar Hernandez, and the Dodgers jump on the board. It is 1-0.
1: AM 570 LA Sports, and the Dodgers would go on to win it 2-0. Skubal, 7 innings pitched, 3 hits, no runs, no walks, 10 Ks. The first left-handed pitcher with 10 strikeouts and 80% strikes in a game since pitch count data has been tracked. That's back to 1988. The Dodgers, it's their 14th shutout this season, tied for the 5th most in baseball, and 3 of them have come versus the Giants. Braves, Marlins. Braves locked into the 3 seed in the National League behind the Brewers and the Dodgers, will host a best-of-3 wildcard series starting Tuesday. This one was scoreless until the 7th.
4: The first pitch to Joe Mack. He calls high in the air, out to right and deep. There's no doubt about it. Top take on a Mack attack. A beauty of a bomb. His 14th. And we finally got a score. It's 1-0 Fish in the bottom of the 7th.
1: 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Braves could get nothing going here. Down to their final out in the 9th.
4: 1-1. Acuna reaches for that. He flares one into left center field. Marcy got a great break. And he glides to it in left center to put it away. Yuri Perez, what a job tonight. And he goes out with a bang in 26. Yuri Perez fires a complete game. 1-hit shutout. And the Marlins down the Braves in the final series opener at 26. 3-0 on Friday night here at Lonesy Pulp Park.
1: The first career complete game for Perez, I might add. Youngest Marlins pitcher to throw a shutout with one or fewer hits since Anibal Sanchez's no-hitter in 2006. For the Braves, third game with one or zero hits this season. It's tied for the most such games in a season for the franchise since 1901. Again, Braves locked into that number three seed and will host the sixth seed in the NL Wildcard Series starting Tuesday. As for teams already gearing up for next season, Tigers beat the Pirates 8-7. Nationals beat the Mets 7-6. Blue Jays get the win over the Reds 6-5. And the Angels beat the Mariners 7-5. SportsCenter All Night, ESPN Radio. Back to college football. The six ranked matchups this week include a record-breaking four in the SEC. And it's all eyes and ears. And College Game Day, descending upon Knoxville. Texas, Tennessee, battle for who's the real UT. Texas making a rare visit to Rocky Top, and by rare, I mean the first one ever. Longhorns still riding high after the Ohio State win in Austin 2 weeks ago. And the Vols, they're pumped for this one. Neyland will be rocking like it's 1998, and they'll have Public Enemy number one, QB1, Arch Manning in their sights. Uncle Peyton, he was a star in that building. Arch hoping some of that rubs off on him. The key here is Texas has to start fast. And our Stanford Steve with this on College Football Live.
10: I don't know if it's an accident or O's, but like reading up for this game, I found out Arch Manning's never won a true road game in regulation.
11: Wow.
10: You go back to last year. Okay. At Georgia loss, at Florida loss, yeah. At Ohio State loss, yep. And then they beat Kentucky and Mississippi State in overtime. Yeah. So all that, the common theme with that is the way they started those games. They didn't start out well, trailing in all those games in the first half. So yeah. I think with this crowd, Sark knows this, coaching here before as an OC, yeah. Under Coach Saban, Arch has to get off to a good start. But Texas said the same thing going into the Ohio State game.
11: Yeah.
10: And you couldn't get a worse start than it was in fumbling the first play of the game. So that's what I think. I think Texas has to get the offense going early.
1: And Texas is going to need Arch at his best. Running back Hollywood Smothers listed as questionable and did not practice on Thursday with a lower leg injury. He was upgraded to probable on Friday, but clearly some concern. Our Desmond Howard on CFB Live as well.
12: Neyland Stadium, one of the loudest stadiums in the country. Once this crowd gets going, it's hard to stop them and slow them down. Arch is going to have some, his hands are going to be tied though. Without the running back Smothers, they had a formidable 1-2 punch with Smothers and with Relique Brown. Now without Smothers in that backfield, it's going to be hard to get that running game going. When you want to take an opposing crowd out of the game, you want to get your running game established. I think Brown's a good running back, but without my man Smothers, it's going to be tough sledding for them.
1: Smothers is the team's leading rusher, averaging almost 5 yards per carry. Relique Brown, certainly capable. Team's third leading rusher, Arch Manning. Longhorns, Vols, ESPN's College Game Day live at 9 a.m. Eastern time. Kick for this one, noon Eastern on ABC. Ole Miss, Florida, they might still be partying in Oxford after Ole Miss defeated Lane Kiffin's LSU Tigers a week ago, and the party might just be starting in Gainesville. Gators off to a hot start under new head coach John Sumrall. Big SEC road win at Auburn last week, 44-39. Ole Miss won in Oxford in this one last year, but the number four Rebels, a dog in this one? Gators offense too much? Can Trinidad be the difference? Our college football reporter, Katie George, on College Football Live.
13: Ole Miss head coach Pete Golding says he's not surprised that his fourth-ranked Rebels are underdogs on the road here at the Swamp. He says that Florida will be the most complete offense they have played to date, and he knows how difficult it can be when this place is rocking. He said he just doesn't think that his players fully understand how difficult this place will be, and things could be made more challenging because starting running back Kewon Lacy is a game-time decision. He injured his AC joint last week against LSU. It's the same shoulder that required surgery in the offseason, so they're going to let him go through warm-ups, see how he feels, and then they're going to make a call. On Florida's side, with or without Kewon Lacy, they understand that Trinidad Chambliss is one of the best players in college football for good reason. He has a skill set that can help him win in a variety of different ways. All week, John Sumrall and DC Brad White, they've been showing this defense him scrambling. Last week against LSU, the shovel pass. Then in the Sugar Bowl, when he retreated all the way back to the end zone and somehow comes up with a marvelous first down. They know for them to win this game, Florida's got to contain Trinidad Chambliss, who currently leads the odds for the Heisman Trophy.
1: Chambliss indeed atop the Heisman board, but how about the Gators? Some think they should walk out a winner. Mark Long from the Associated Press joined game night.
11: I'm not sure Ole Miss is really good against the run. As much money as they spent on that D-line, they should be better against the run, but, you know, the numbers say otherwise. And Jaden Baugh, to me, is, you know, the best running back in the SEC, among the best in the country, and I would think he's going to get it done at home and really set the tone. And that's what they want to do. You listen to Buster Faulkner this week. They're throwing it actually more than he wants to throw it, and they're not throwing it all that much, but he wants to run it. That's his M.O. That's what the Gators do best. Jaden Baugh is obviously a special talent. I believe he'll be the difference along with the Swamp. I think the atmosphere is going to be insane, and I do think that Ole Miss will find it tough going in there, you know, on first down, second down, third down. You look at Florida's defensive line, they kind of came to life last week, and I think they'll put enough pressure on Trinidad Chambliss to make a difference.
1: They say only Gators come out alive. Kick for this one, 3:30 Eastern on ABC. Speaking of Lane Kiffin, no rest for the weary. Lane's Tigers welcome Texas A&M to Baton Rouge for a night kick in Death Valley. After struggling to get Ole Miss QB Trinidad Chambliss on the ground last week, Coach Kiffin spoke about facing a similar style player in A&M QB Marcel Reed.
14: Well, this is a big test. We've struggled here with him before. I think we lead the country in rush defense, but, you know, that hasn't been worth against a ton of quarterback schemed runs. You know, last week was just him making stuff on his own and the long run when he pulled the ball. So that's a different set of challenges. Really takes a lot of discipline and a lot of guys doing really well on defense to avoid that.
1: Eye discipline will be the key here for LSU's defense. Aggies love the quick game on offense. Reed, he's 20 of 23 on passes at or behind the line of scrimmage this season. On throws beyond the line of scrimmage, he's completing just 52% of his passes. Aggies, Tigers, coverage begins at 7 p.m. Eastern on ESPN Radio and the ESPN app. And tune in as Penn State hosts Wisconsin. Coverage begins at 4:30 p.m. Eastern on ESPN Radio and, again, the ESPN app. The latest from LeBron James, Philly's newest star, as NBA preseason nears. That when SportsCenter All Night continues, it's ESPN Radio.
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19: My name is Joel, and I came to St. Jude Children's Research Hospital in December of 1987 to be treated for osteosarcoma, which is bone cancer. 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
0: Number five.
1: We'll start things off tonight in Kansas City. The Guardians kept pace for the AL Central crown thanks to an Angel Martinez clutch hit in the ninth. Mike Farron with the call here on ESPN Radio.
3: The pitch. And he lines that one, twisting fair inside the line and down the left field corner. Two runs are home. Halpin being waved around third. The relay from Witt is in time to get him. Petey Halpin gunned down trying to score from first. A two-run double for Martinez and a five spot for Cleveland in the top of the ninth.
0: Number four.
1: As for the other side of the race, the White Sox clobbered their way to victory over the Rockies, getting some huge help from their Southside Samurai on ESPN 1000.
3: The 2-2. Swing and a drive out into right. Way back there and gone. Number 34.
4: I guess he did want a part of Mooney. He paid for it, but he wanted a part of him. That was a bomb out of here to straightaway right.
3: 2-0 in the first.
0: Number three.
1: The Orioles might not be playing for much other than pride at this point, but that hasn't stopped Polar Pete from hitting moonshots. WBAL with the call.
5: The 1-1.
4: Alonzo cracks this. Left field and forget about it. Wow! Where did that go for number 43? That thing made it to the top of the bleachers, I think, in left center field. I don't think I've ever seen anything like that. 9-1 Baltimore, and Alonzo continues his power parade.
0: Number two.
1: Miami got a one-hit shutout from their young stud, Yuri Perez, and got all the offense they'd need on one swing of the bat from Joe Mack. 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
3: And the first pitch to Joe Mack. He calls high in the air, out to right and deep. There's no doubt about it. Top take on a Mack attack. A beauty of a bomb. His 14th. And we finally got a score. It's 1-0 Fish in the bottom of the seventh.
0: Number one.
1: And finally in San Diego, the Diamondbacks ran roughshod over the Padres. With Nolan Arenado putting the game out of reach early, Arizona Sports 98.7 FM with the call.
3: Nolan swings, and there it goes. High and deep, left field, number 30, Arenado. Into the second basket of the Western Metal Supply Company. It's a two-run shot, and the Diamondbacks have a 6-2 lead.
6: What else can you say about Nolan Arenado? I mean, this guy is on a mission, and he's finding the fountain of youth.
1: SportsCenter All Night, ESPN Radio. Hard to believe we're barely a week out from NBA preseason getting underway. The splash of the offseason was LeBron James taking his talents to Philly to join the 76ers. LeBron recently shared what it was that drove him to Philadelphia on the Mind Game podcast.
7: My relationship with Tyrese Maxey goes beyond the court.
8: You can tell every time you mention him on the podcast.
7: You love him. And by the way, when I mentioned him in the past on the podcast, Philly was not even in question. No. Like, it was just like,
8: you didn't even know they would.
7: No, absolutely. I didn't even, you know, obviously, and it's way before the JB trade as well, which was another intriguing piece. I don't think anybody seen coming. People saw that something was going to happen there, but I don't think anybody thought that it would be Philly that would be part of that. That trade package. I love the way he approaches the game too. You know, both sides of the floor, what he brings to the game, his insight on the game. I watched him kind of misunderstood, and that is absolutely okay. I think we're all individuals for a reason. Like, you know what I'm saying? And everyone's always trying to put everybody in the same box. And I love what he stands for and what he brings to the table.
1: Bron, known for keeping it real, more from the king on the decision.
7: One of the most important, to be honest, is the big fella. And the only thing he has not done, and that's win a championship. And I want to try to help him get that first one.
8: Right.
7: He's been MVP of our league, has a gold medal, all-stars, signature shoes, a bunch of money, beautiful fan. He has everything.
5: Yeah.
7: He has the city on his back. It's been the process, you know, for what, 10 years, 12 years, however long he's been there. I think it's time now that we even dig even deeper into the process.
1: And the AL Central is down to the wire. That and more from baseball when SportsCenter All Night continues. 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
3: 3-2, the pitch on the ground pass. Garcia in the left field. It's a base hit. Kwan is home. Here comes Ramirez. It's a 2-run single for Angel Martinez. And Cleveland has a 2-0 lead in the first.
0: Indiana hosts Northwestern for some college football Friday night lights.
16: Here's the snap. Oh, he fumbled it. And Indiana's got a safety.
3: Yes.
16: He fumbled the football on the snap for Elijah Hardy. Puts them on the ground, and Indiana gets a two-point conversion.
0: Setting the stage for a loaded Saturday.
5: It's going to be like business as usual, go on the road, handle our business. That's why I think they have a leg up where people think, oh, man, it's going to be such a drop. Not at all. They have great leadership from their players.
0: Plus, objects in the mirror might be closer than they appear.
16: Now he swings, sends a high fly ball deep right field. Harris going back on the warning track. That ball is gone! Home run, Jordan Lawler! His sixth of the season, and the Diamondbacks extend their lead to 4-0.
17: Doc Emmerich's keys to the game. What do we have here? Well, hit the first batter, clear the benches? What is this?
18: It's 1960s hockey. Shake somebody up out there. Why not? It's the last weekend. There's nothing to save it for.
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1: Coming up, the hunt for October's almost in the bag. 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Six ranked matchups in college football to get to, and all the latest from the NFL as Week 3 is upon us. But the night belonged to baseball, and the AL Central, it's the place to be. Entering Friday, the Guardians carried a one-game lead over the White Sox atop the division. And Cleveland visiting Kansas City for the weekend. A must-win here for the Guardians to stay out in front. You heard the game right here on ESPN Radio. Mike Farron and Doug Glanville had the call. And these two teams, they came ready to play. Top of the first inning.
3: 3-2, the pitch. On the ground, pass Garcia into left field. It's a base hit. Kwan is home. Here comes Ramirez. It's a two-run single for Angel Martinez. And Cleveland has a 2-0 lead in the first.
1: Martinez would finish the night 2-for-5, 4 RBI, and he's recorded 12 RBI in the last 10 games. That goose egg on the board for Kansas City, it didn't last long. Bottom half of the inning.
3: First pitch, and Kags lines it down the left field line. That one's going to get into the corner. It'll be extra bases. Witt can fly. He's streaking around third. He's heading home. He'll score without a throw. Kansas City on the board. It's 2-1 Cleveland thanks to the opposite field double from Jack Caglione.
1: And so we are off and running in the first. Just one inning later, bottom of the second. Bats, they're still at it.
3: Williams ready at the 2-2. Breaking ball hammered deep down the right field line. That one is back and it is gone. Carter Jensen sets off the fireworks at Kauffman Stadium with a two-run shot, his 26th of the year, and we are tied at 3.
1: And so just like that, it's knotted up. These two kept swinging, and we enter the bottom of the 8th. Guardians up 7-5, and Jensen again.
3: Isbell from first. First pitch. Jensen swings and high. It's one high in the air. Deep to right center field. Martinez going back. He's to the fence. It's gone. It's tied.
19: Carter Jensen.
1: And so in the 9th, Cleveland's Jose Ramirez at the dish.
3: 7-7 game. The set. The 3-1. Outside, ball 4, and Cleveland takes the lead 8-7. 4 walks in the inning for Nate Pearson.
1: And the Guardians piled on more. They'd go on to win this one 12-9, trying to maintain that one-game lead over the White Sox, and if so, will control their own destiny. The Guardians will either be the second seed or the sixth seed in the American League playoffs, and they're 8-1 in their last 9 games. Best record in baseball during that span. How about 15-8 in the month of September? Tied with the Rays and the Yankees for the best record in the American League. And Gavin Williams for Cleveland, 3 1/3 innings pitched here, 5 hits, gave up 4 earned runs. He is up to 248 Ks on the season. That passes Jacob Mizorowski for the most in baseball. And then there's the other half of this equation. Rockies, White Sox from the south side of Chi-Town. The White Sox clinched a postseason berth with the win over the Royals on Thursday en route to becoming the first team in Major League history to follow consecutive 100 loss seasons with a playoff berth. Their first appearance since 2021. The White Sox do own the head-to-head tiebreaker over Cleveland. And their star at the plate in the first.
20: The 2-2. Swing and a drive out into right. Way back down. there and gone. Number 34.
21: I guess he did want a part of Mooney. He paid for it, but he wanted a part of him. That was a bomb out of here to straightaway right.
20: 2-0 in the first. The 1-0 is hit in the air a ton the other way. Left center. Number 2 tonight. Number 35 for Mooney.
21: Sagano has...

0: left center, number two tonight. Number 35 for Mooney.
1: Sagano had that familiar look on his face again. That little smirk as if to say, he got me again.
2: Third career multi-home run game, breaking the tie for most among rookies this season. We're in the bottom of the ninth. The White Sox trying to finish this one off.
0: The 2-2 pitch. Hit in the air to center field. Brenton Doyle back. Now in a step. He's got it. Sox win. They hold serve tonight. 6-1 the final. We'll keep an eye on that game in Kansas City. But they've got their 83rd win of the year. And now a half game out of first place.
2: The calls in this one from ESPN 1000, and you heard it right there, the 83rd win, that holds serve, one game back of Cleveland with two to go. But how about the 61st game with six-plus runs this season for Chicago, tied for the third most in baseball behind the Cubs and the Nationals? What a year for the White Sox. So from the American League to the National League, Rays, Phillies, and talk about a good one on paper. Phillies can clinch a postseason berth with the win and some help elsewhere. They entered with a two-game lead over the Diamondbacks for the third NL wildcard spot. They sent their ace, Christopher Sanchez, to the hill. The Rays, they've already earned the wild card bye and already locked up the top seed in the American League. And it's the Rays at the plate in the second, already up 1-0.
3: Well, the last Friday of the regular season, here's a drive deep to left by Fortes, but the wind pushing it back, looking up at the wall, and it's gone anyway. Nick Fortes hits one over the left field wall against the teeth of the wind, and the Rays have a 2-0 lead, and they're already booing in Philadelphia.
2: That from 620 WDAE. It wasn't all about the Rays, though. Sanchez was dealing tonight on the mound in the seventh.
4: 0-2 on Mateo. Swing and a miss. He struck him out. And it's another 1-2-3 inning for Christopher Sanchez. Now the Phillies just need to get the man some runs. As we go to the bottom of the seventh, it is stretch time here at Citizens Bank Park, and the Phillies trail 2-0.
2: Sports Radio 94 WIP. So 10 Ks for the ace, and that's his sixth 10-strikeout game this season, tied for second most in the National League with, you guessed it, Jacob Mizorowski. Good company. And the Phillies, they're now down to their last out in the ninth.
4: And the Phillies once again fail to lower their magic number. And the door is wide open for the Diamondbacks as the Phillies get shut out for the 12th time this season. They don't manage a single base runner against this Rays bullpen. And over the last 27 innings, the Phillies have scored a total of 2 runs.
2: Yikes, that's tough sledding. Rays with the win here. Snaps a 9-game losing streak versus the Phillies. The last win had been in 2021. This is the Rays' 13th shutout win this season, tied for the fifth most in baseball. And the Phillies, half a game back of the Cubs for the second NL wild card, down to just a game and a half at the moment of a lead over the Diamondbacks for the third wild card. And Phillies interim manager Don Mattingly after the game.
5: Crowd reaction is kind of normal, so it's not like it's any different. It's kind of all year long like that. So, I mean, whatever happened tonight, we're not getting back. And so we got to be ready to play tomorrow. That's all there is to it.
2: Get ready to play for sure, but how does Philly improve the offense? Mattingly again.
5: Well, we had a score. At this point in the year, I mean, taking thousands of swings, taking thousands of ground balls, the guys have worked all year. It's not about that. We just got to be able to get it done now.
2: So the ride continues for the Phillies, and they're back at it again later tonight. First pitch, 7:15 Eastern. Diamondbacks, Padres, D-backs. They entered 2 games back of the Phillies for that third NL wildcard spot, hanging on by a thread with a 5% chance to make the playoffs per ESPN analytics. And the Padres, holy smokes, 2 months ago, they were 3 games under 500, a paper-thin rotation, an underwhelming offense, and a bullpen that, well, they couldn't do everything. Padres entered Friday with a 16-5 record in September, most wins in baseball this month, enough to clinch a postseason berth. And talk about what have you done for me lately. Top of the second here.
6: Now he swings, sends a high fly ball deep right field. Harris going back on the warning track. That ball is gone! Home run, Jordan Lawler! His sixth of the season, and the Diamondbacks extend their lead to 4-0.
4: Yeah,
6: As the mound visit is over, Perdomo swings at the first pitch. Fly ball deep center field. Going back, Merrill to the track end.

0: scores! Marte scores! Here comes Moreno! It's a bases-clearing double, and the Diamondbacks now lead it 10-2.
1: The 0-2. Swung on and hit well to right. Carroll moving back, makes the catch. Inning is over, and the chase is still on for the Diamondbacks. They take down the Padres by a final score of 11-4, and they are now just one game back of Philadelphia with two to go in the regular season.
2: And the call's there from Arizona Sports, 98.7 FM. How about the AL West? Astros Athletics. Astros entered Friday tied with the Rangers for first place in the AL West, and they own the tiebreaker with Texas. A three-run eighth helped the Astros, but in the end, it wasn't enough. Athletics beat the Astros 6-5. Sports Center All Night, ESPN Radio, and Week 5 of college football is upon us. Six games between AP-ranked teams on Saturday, most in a single week since conference champ weekend in 2023. And up tonight, Northwestern Indiana. First time both teams have entered the game with no losses since a season opening match in 1981, 45 years ago. Indiana's won all three games this season by at least 35 points, tied for its longest streak in program history. And the Wildcats, they're fresh off a big win over Colorado, 41-7. And they had some confidence in this one, and it showed in the first quarter.
3: Aiden Childs is the quarterback. Caleb Pomolafe is the running back. Here's the snap.
4: Oh, fumbled
3: it. And Indiana's got a safety.
4: Yes.
3: He fumbled the football on the snap for Elijah Hardy. Puts him on the ground, and Indiana gets a two-point conversion, and they will. And Northwestern will have to punt the ball away.
2: Don Fisher from Learfield. First quarter ended with the Hoosiers holding a 2-0 lead. And then in the second, hoping to extend the lead if they can.
3: First and goal for Indiana. Davian Chandler and Becker both split to the far side. Trevor Gibbs again. I take that back. Trevor Gibbs. And here's a throw to the end zone. Touchdown! Nick Marsh cuts it right up inside. What a terrific throw by Josh Hoover. Got him at the back of the end zone before he could step out of it. And Indiana's got six on the board.
2: And that's when the real fun would begin. We're going to jump all the way to the fourth. This one's close.
5: Hyman in motion. Here's Childs rolling right. Childs throwing end zone. There's Wilde. Gets the toe down. Is he in? It is a touchdown. They signal touchdown. Spectacular catch by Griffin Wilde at the back of the end zone again. Got his foot down. And the Wildcats are within two, and they will go for two and try to tie the game.
3: Aiden Childs, ready under center. Here's the snap. Childs rolling it out. He gets hit. He goes down. And they stop him anyway. Childs tried to run it himself. Amari Farrell came up and put him on the ground.
2: Credit to Northwestern, no quitting these cats. Late in the fourth, Indiana up 22-20. Ball near the goal line.
6: Hey, you got some big human beings in there.
3: Under center, Josh Hoover takes the snap. Fakes it.
6: There we go.
3: Into the end zone.
6: There we go.
3: Indiana scores a touchdown as Josh Hoover fakes the handoff. Northwestern did not expect him to run it. He just turned around and ran it into the end zone untouched.
2: And that would make it 28-20. The Wildcats would steal a field goal at the end, but Indiana squeezes out the win here.
6: That was a heck of a college football game.
3: It was. You got to give Northwestern a ton of credit.
6: I tell you what, it was a good football game. And it came out the right way.
3: Yep, no question about that. Kurt Cigetti shakes hands with David Braun down there.
6: Yeah, a lot of respect between those two guys.
3: No question about that.
6: Braun's 2-2 against Cigetti now. He had a 2-1 lead over him in games. You don't think Coach Cigetti knew that either.
3: That's exactly right. All right, score final. Indiana 29, Northwestern 23.
2: And Coach Cigetti after the game on the penalties piling up, and also a quick injury update.
7: Might have been out of bounds. What was your view on it?
8: Yeah, late hip drop penalty not called, which was consistent early in the game. Penalties on the other side, not called penalties on us, mysterious penalties being called. But, I mean, regardless, you just you hate to see that happen to a good player like that who was playing really well, but he'll do everything he can to get back as soon as possible.
2: And so the head man has spoken. Indiana moves to 4-0 on the season. They're idle next week before traveling to Rutgers to continue Big Ten play on October 3rd. And they call it the All-Coast Conference ACC West Coast Action. That's next. SportsCenter All Night continues. It's ESPN Radio.
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1: 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Chris Burnett with you here on SportsCenter All Night to the West Coast for some late night ACC college football action. Clemson visiting Cal. Just the second all-time meeting between the programs. Cal defeated Clemson 37-13 in the 1992 Citrus Bowl. This one might be bigger for Clemson, though. Tigers just haven't looked like themselves in a while. Clemson is averaging 298 yards per game this season, 128th out of 138 FBS programs, worst in the ACC, and we'll pick this one up in the second quarter.
2: Low man wins. It's a battle of wills right here. Punch set, Reynolds, shotgun, direct snap, Davis and Wilmer. Time, look at end zone! By Clemson. Onda punted away. Davies and a catch made by Wesco coming up and makes a tack. Comes across the 50, got the 40, got the 30, got the 20, got the 10, got the 6. A touchdown return by Wesco. He came flying up the field, Tim. Caught that and off to the races he went.
1: Clemson Tigers Sports Network, and Clemson holds on for the win 24-10. 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Cardinals Brewers. Brewers have a team record 100 wins this season, the most by an NL Central team since 2016. St. Louis, out of it this year. Maybe next year. Jumping all the way to the eighth.
3: The 1-1 pitch. And Bryce, a ground ball left side. That's going to find its way into left field. Chirio's in. Streaking around third is Hamilton. He will score. The Brewers break the tie. It is 6-4 Milwaukee here in the eighth.
1: 620 WTMJ, and the Brewers would win it 8-4, the 101st win this season. That's the most in baseball as they hold the number one seed in the postseason. Cubs, Red Sox said, hey, let's play two today. So game one of a doubleheader for these two. The Red Sox clinched a playoff spot for the second consecutive season on Sunday, hoping to clinch the five seed here. They need a win in one of the doubleheaders and some help. The Cubs clinched postseason berth with the win over the Marlins on Thursday. So bottom of the seventh, score tied 3-3.
3: 0-1 to Wong. Pitch is swung and ripped into left field. Base hit, and the Red Sox go ahead. That's why you don't bunt. Connor drives him home. Roman touches the plate. It's a double for Wong, and it's 4-3 Red Sox.
2: What'd I tell you?
1: 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That was enough to finish it off. Red Sox indeed get the win 4-3, and they do clinch the number five seed in the American League. And a date with the Yankees in a best-of-three wildcard series beginning Tuesday. That's consecutive postseason meetings against New York for just the second time in series history. Game two, the fun continued. The runs did not. Scoreless in the bottom of the eighth.
3: Pitch. Swinging a high drive in a deep left field. It's carrying back at the warning track. It's at the wall. It's off the green. The Red Sox are going to take the lead. Tyler Falefa scores. Jones behind him. Wall ball, two-run double for Abreu. What a welcome sight that is. And it's 2-0 Red Sox.
2: That ball had to have been absolutely torched to hit that high up on the monster.
1: WEEI 93.7 FM. Abreu had gone 10 straight games without an RBI, longest drought of the season. And 2-0 is your final score. Red Sox take both games on Friday. For the Cubs, they missed the chance to clinch no worse than the five seed in the National League, and they're shut out for the 14th time this season. Second most among playoff teams with the Guardians. And a change of plans for the regular season finale here. Both of these teams will be flying to Tampa later today for a one game at Tropicana Field on Sunday due to the nor'easter currently in the Boston area. Cubs skipper Craig Counsell after the game.
4: You know, it's inconvenient, but it's not a big deal. I mean, we're just going to jump on a plane, and we're going to go sleep in Tampa tonight. We got an off day tomorrow, and, you know, we'll go to the field on Sunday and play a game. So it's just a little bit of extra travel, but nothing anybody can do about it.
1: making the most of it there. Staying in the AL East, Orioles, Yankees also playing two on Friday. Yankees locked into the four seed and the first spot in the wild card in the American League. The Orioles, it's just not their year. But they do have Pete Alonso, game one in the third.
5: Alonso hits this high in the air, deep left field. The wind won't stop this. It's in the seats. Number 42 for the Polar Bear, and it's 2-0 Orioles.
1: And the Orioles would win game one, 10-2. Game two in the sixth.
6: Given the other way, right field, didn't chase his Hines, and he can't make the play. The ball bounces into the seat, so two runs will score as Volpe doubles off of Nunez, and the Yankees double up their lead. It's 4-0.
1: Those from Yes Network, and the Yankees win this one 6-3, 93rd win this season, one shy of matching their win total from each of the last two seasons combined, and again, they'll get their chance against the Red Sox on Tuesday. Rangers, Twins ultimately the winners here, 10-2. It's down to the wire in baseball's AL Central. More coming your way. SportsCenter All Night continues. It's ESPN Radio.
0: 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Now they collide, knowing one of them will leave with a devastating 0-2 conference start. 23rd-ranked Texas A&M and 10th-ranked LSU. 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
1: Golden State's Stephen Curry has agreed to a two-year, $116 million contract extension with the franchise with a player option in 2028-29, sources have told ESPN. The Rams are targeting a week four return for wide receiver Puka Nacua, who is dealing with what coach Sean McVay called soreness in his groin. McVay said Nacua will not practice Friday and will be listed as doubtful to play Sunday night against the Denver Broncos. Nacua has not practiced since September 17th. And the Cleveland Guardians drew consecutive bases-loaded walks in a five-run ninth inning, capped by Angel Martinez's two-run double. And the Cleveland Guardians beat the Kansas City Royals 12-9 Friday night to maintain a one-game lead over the Chicago White Sox in the AL Central.
2: 12-9 the score. Massey to first, glove by Lowe. He'll take it himself, and this one is over. The Cleveland Guardians behind a five-run top of the ninth where they managed just one hit. Beat the Kansas City Royals tonight. It wasn't easy, 12-9, but they hold on to a one-game lead in the American League Central. Their magic number is 2 to clinch the Central and to buy.
1: That's the final call heard right here on ESPN Radio. Now let's head to Kansas City, where Mike Farron and Doug Glanville are standing by with more. Mike.
2: Chris, thank you. Well, this was a wild one in Kansas City tonight. 5 in the ninth with just one hit for the Guardians helped them to the 12-9 victory and hold that one-game lead in the Central.
3: Well, you know, it wasn't their best baseball, but at this time of the year, there's so much at stake with that division title in the balance, and the White Sox have the tiebreaker, so they got to punch it through. And this is a game that was really sloppy, and you can lose your focus in a game like this. You know, the Royals are out of it. They're playing whatever, but at the same time, the Guardians still figured out a way to kind of work against the Royals that were struggling with command late when it most counted. So the high leverage moments, the Guardians stayed firm and the Royals kind of fell apart at the seams.
2: Yeah, I think if you had gone to Stephen Vogt before the game and said your ace Gavin Williams is going to give you 3 1/3 and give up 4 runs.
3: Yep.
2: And you're going to win the game, he would have given you the biggest hug that he possibly could have, because it didn't feel that way early on.
3: No, but, you know, the Guardians still kept their offensive approach. You know, they still did what they needed to do. They got their walks. They made contact, got a couple of home runs. So they stayed within that realm of focus. And despite Williams' struggles, the bullpen did a good enough job to kind of hold it. And then the Royals just imploded, and they just took advantage of that.
2: 2 games to go. They have a one-game lead over the Chicago White Sox in the American League Central. They need to win it outright because Chicago has the tiebreaker, and the winner of that division is going to end up with the number 2 seed and a bye. For Doug Glanville, I'm Mike Farron right here on your home for the postseason. Major League Baseball on ESPN Radio and the ESPN app. Now let's go back to Chris Burnett in the studio.
1: Thanks, guys. Great job out there in Kansas City. What a game, and what a finish to this season. Tune in for baseball action later today as the Royals host the Guardians, presented by Progressive Insurance. 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
4: The 0-2. Swung on and hit well to right. Carroll moving back, makes the catch. Inning is over, and the chase is still on for the Diamondbacks. They take down the Padres by a final score of 11-4, and they are now just one game back of Philadelphia with 2 to go in the regular season.
1: That from Arizona Sports 98.7 FM. So the D-backs get the win, and if they win out, they'll jump the Phillies for the third NL wild card spot. Third baseman Nolan Arenado had this to say after the game.
5: You knew the score of the Philadelphia game before you took the field. Did you need any more motivation?
6: No, I mean, obviously we're paying attention. You know, obviously we saw the last out, and it, you know, it gives us extra motivation. But it's a credit to the group coming in ready to go, regardless of the score and whatever, regardless of what happened. We knew we had to come out, play good baseball, and we did.
5: Did Lars call ambush on the first pitch?
6: That was awesome, and we absolutely needed that. I feel like it kind of gave everyone like a nice little deep breath, and I think it was off and running after that.
5: Listen, Nolan, you guys have not been kind to Casey Mize, all due respect to his talent. I want to get to your home run, though, you punished a mistake, and it was your 30th. Can you run us through this and the emotions that you felt here?
6: Yeah, you know, obviously, I think he just hung it over the plate a little bit, and I was able to stay back. You know, I just try to, you know, be slow and early. I was able to recognize it early enough, and thank God it went out. You know, 30 homers is awesome, and I just can't thank God enough for this year so far.
5: I love this because you went right to Joe Mather when you were done with everybody.
6: That
5: right there.
6: Yeah.
5: What does that tell us about your relationship and how this offense has responded?
6: I mean, Joe and the hitting coaches, Trap, all of them. You know, Ease and Corey. I mean, all these guys, they've really helped me. You know, I can't thank them enough for what they've done for me in my career this year. And it's just all the coaches. But the hitting coaches have been grinding with me every day. You know, I'm making them work harder probably than they ever have. But and they love it. And I just can't thank them enough. And it's not just them. It's McKay and all these guys. They're pushing me. They have high expectations for me. And it's motivating me.
5: That's what makes you you, though, doesn't it?
6: Yeah, I mean, I'm trying to be me, man. I'm trying to be me.
5: Before I let you go, game 161 tomorrow. It's right there. I know you need help, but it's right there. What do you want Phoenix fans to know back in Arizona right now about all of this?
6: Yeah, just like we've done all year, we're not going to quit. We're going to keep fighting. We're facing a really good team right now. Today was a great start, and then tomorrow we got to come out ready to go again.
5: Enjoy it.
1: So that from the Diamondbacks. Meanwhile, speaking of keeping pace with the Phillies.
7: And the Phillies once again fail to lower their magic number. And the door is wide open for the Diamondbacks as the Phillies get shut out for the 12th time this season. They don't manage a single base runner against this Rays bullpen. And over the last 27 innings, the Phillies have scored a total of 2 runs.
1: And that's tough. Are the Phillies feeling daunted? Phillies skipper Don Mattingly.
8: Well, I guess I'd rather be in our spot than theirs because we can still control our own destiny. So, at this point, none of that matters, how daunting it looks or what it looks like. We just got to win a game and play ball tomorrow.
1: Phillies taking it down to the wire to make the postseason. 2 games left, currently occupy that 3rd spot in the NL wild card. Just the 1 game ahead of Arizona. Dodgers, Giants. Dodgers are locked into the 2 seed in the National League. We'll have a bye to the National League Division Series. And Tarek Skubal on the bump for LA in this one. Gave up 4 earned runs in his last start against the Giants on September 19th. That tied his season high. We're in the first.
9: And Teoscar Hernandez rips this one deep to left field, way back and gone, a first pitch solo home run for Teoscar Hernandez, and the Dodgers jump on the board. It is 1-0.
1: AM 570 LA Sports, and the Dodgers would go on to win it 2-0. Skubal, 7 innings pitched, 3 hits, no runs, no walks, 10 Ks. The first left-handed pitcher with 10 strikeouts and 80% strikes in a game since pitch count data has been tracked. That's back to 1988. The Dodgers, it's their 14th shutout this season, tied for the 5th most in baseball, and 3 of them have come versus the Giants. Braves, Marlins. Braves locked into the 3 seed in the National League behind the Brewers and the Dodgers. Will host a best-of-3 wildcard series starting Tuesday. This one was scoreless until the 7th.
4: And the first pitch to Joe Mack. He calls high in the air, out to right and deep. There's no doubt about it. Top take on a Mack attack. A beauty of a bomb. His 14th. And we finally got a score. It's 1-0 Fish in the bottom of the 7th.
1: 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Braves could get nothing going here. Down to their final out in the 9th.
4: 1-1. Acuna reaches for that. He flares one into left center field. Marcy got a great break. And he glides to it in left center to put it away. Yuri Perez, what a job tonight. And he goes out with a bang in 26. Yuri Perez fires a complete game. 1 hit shutout. And the Marlins down the Braves in the final series opener at 26. 3-0 on Friday night here at Lowe's Depot Park.
1: The first career complete game for Perez, I might add. Youngest Marlins pitcher to throw a shutout with 1 or fewer hits since Anibal Sanchez's no-hitter in 2006. For the Braves, 3rd game with 1 or 0 hits this season. It's tied for the most such games in a season for the franchise since 1901. Again, Braves locked into that number 3 seed and will host the 6th seed in the NL wildcard series starting Tuesday. As for teams already gearing up for next season, Tigers, beat the Pirates 8-7. Nationals beat the Mets 7-6. Blue Jays get the win over the Reds 6-5. And the Angels beat the Mariners 7-5. SportsCenter All Night, ESPN Radio. Back to college football. The six ranked matchups this week include a record-breaking 4 in the SEC. And it's all eyes and ears and college game day descending upon Knoxville. Texas, Tennessee, battle for who's the real UT. Texas making a rare visit to Rocky Top. And by rare, I mean the first one ever. Longhorns still riding high after the Ohio State win in Austin 2 weeks ago. And the Vols, they're pumped for this one. Neyland will be rocking like it's 1998, and they'll have public enemy number one, QB1, Arch Manning in their sights. Uncle Peyton, he was a star in that building. Arch hoping some of that rubs off on him. The key here is Texas has to start fast. And our Stanford Steve with this on College Football Live.
10: I don't know if it's an X's and O's, but like reading up for this game, I found out Arch Manning's never won a true road game in regulation.
11: Wow.
10: You go back to last year. Okay. At Georgia loss, at Florida loss, at Ohio State loss, and then they beat Kentucky and Mississippi State in overtime. Yeah. So all that, the common theme with that is the way they started those games. They didn't start out well, trailing in all those games in the first half. So I think with this crowd, Sark knows this, coaching here before as an OC, under Coach Saban, Arch has to get off to a good start. But Texas said the same thing going into the Ohio State game, and you couldn't get a worse start than it was and fumbling the first play of the game. So that's what I think. I think Texas has to get the offense going early.
1: And Texas is going to need Arch at his best. Running back Hollywood Smothers listed as questionable and did not practice on Thursday with a lower leg injury. He was upgraded to probable on Friday, but clearly some concern. Our Desmond Howard on CFB Live as well.
12: Neyland Stadium, one of the loudest stadiums in the country. Once this crowd gets going, it's hard to stop them and slow them down. Arch is going to have some, his hands are going to be tied though. Without the running back Smothers, they had a formidable 1-2 punch with Smothers and with Relic Brown. Now without Smothers in that backfield, it's going to be hard to get that running game going. When you want to take an opposing crowd out of the game, you want to get your running game established. I think Brown's a good running back, but without my man Smothers, it's going to be tough sledding for them.
1: Smothers is the team's leading rusher, averaging almost 5 yards per carry. Relic Brown, certainly capable. Team's third leading rusher, Arch Manning. Longhorns, Vols, ESPN's College Game Day live at 9 a.m. Eastern time. Kick for this one, noon Eastern on ABC. Ole Miss, Florida, they might still be partying in Oxford after Ole Miss defeated Lane Kiffin's LSU Tigers a week ago, and the party might just be starting in Gainesville. Gators off to a hot start under new head coach John Sumrall. Big SEC road win at Auburn last week, 44-39. Ole Miss won in Oxford in this one last year, but the number 4 Rebels, a dog in this one? Gators offense too much? Can Trinidad be the difference? Our college football reporter Katie George on College Football Live.
13: Ole Miss head coach Pete Golding says he's not surprised that his 4th-ranked Rebels are underdogs on the road here at the Swamp. He says that Florida will be the most complete offense they have played to date, and he knows how difficult it can be when this place is rocking. He said he just doesn't think that his players fully understand how difficult this place will be, and things could be made more challenging because starting running back Kewon Lacy is a game-time decision. He injured his AC joint last week against LSU. It's the same shoulder that required surgery in the offseason, so they're going to let him go through warm-ups, see how he feels, and then they're going to make a call. On Florida's side, with or without Kewon Lacy, they understand that Trinidad Chambliss is one of the best players in college football for good reason. He has a skill set that can help him win in a variety of different ways. All week, John Sumrall and DC Brad White, they've been showing this defense him scrambling. Last week against LSU, the shovel pass. Then in the Sugar Bowl, when he retreated all the way back to the end zone and somehow comes up with a marvelous first down. They know for them to win this game, Florida's got to contain Trinidad Chambliss, who currently leads the odds for the Heisman Trophy.
1: Chambliss indeed atop the Heisman board, but how about the Gators? Some think they should walk out a winner. Mark Long from the Associated Press joined game night.
14: I'm not sure Ole Miss is really good against the run. As much money as they spent on that D-line, they should be better against the run, but, you know, the numbers say otherwise. And Jaden Baugh, to me, is, you know, the best running back in the SEC, among the best in the country, and I would think he's going to get it done at home and really set the tone. And that's what they want to do. You listen to Buster Faulkner this week, they're throwing it actually more than he wants to throw it. And they're not throwing it all that much, but he wants to run it. That's his MO. That's what the Gators do best. Jaden Baugh is obviously a special talent. I believe he'll be the difference along with the Swamp. I think the atmosphere is going to be insane, and I do think that Ole Miss will find it tough going in there, you know, on first down, second down, third down. You look at Florida's defensive line, they kind of got a little, came to life last week, and I think they'll put enough pressure on Trinidad Chambliss to make a difference.
1: They say only Gators come out alive. Kick for this one, 3:30 Eastern on ABC. Speaking of Lane Kiffin, no rest for the weary. Lane's Tigers welcome Texas A&M to Baton Rouge for a night kick in Death Valley. After struggling to get Ole Miss QB Trinidad Chambliss on the ground last week, Coach Kiffin spoke about facing a similar style player in A&M QB Marcel Reed.
11: Well, this is a big test. We've struggled here with him before. I think we lead the country in rush defense, but, you know, that hasn't been worth against a ton of quarterback schemed runs. You know, last week was just him making stuff on his own and the long run when he pulled the ball. So that's a different set of challenges. Really takes a lot of discipline and a lot of guys doing really well on defense to avoid that.
1: Eye discipline will be the key here for LSU's defense. Aggies love the quick game on offense. Reed, he's 20 of 23 on passes at or behind the line of scrimmage this season. On throws beyond the line of scrimmage, he's completing just 52% of his passes. Aggies, Tigers, coverage begins at 7 p.m. Eastern on ESPN Radio and the ESPN app. And tune in as Penn State hosts Wisconsin. Coverage begins at 4:30 p.m. Eastern on ESPN Radio and, again, the ESPN app. The latest from LeBron James, Philly's newest star, as NBA preseason nears. 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
0: number five.
1: We'll start things off tonight in Kansas City. The Guardians kept pace for the AL Central crown thanks to an Angel Martinez clutch hit in the ninth. Mike Farron with the call here on ESPN Radio.
3: The pitch. And he lines that one twisting fair inside the line and down the left field corner. Two runs are home. Halpin being waved around third. The relay from Witt is in time to get him. Petey Halpin gunned down trying to score from first. A two-run double for Martinez and a five spot for Cleveland in the top of the ninth.
0: Number four.
1: As for the other side of the race, the White Sox clobbered their way to victory over the Rockies, getting some huge help from their Southside Samurai on ESPN 1000.
3: The 2-2.
4: Swing and a drive out into right. Way back there and gone. Number 34. I guess he did want a part of Mooney. He paid for it, but he wanted a part of him. That was a bomb out of here to straightaway right. 2-0 in the first.
0: Number three.
1: The Orioles might not be playing for much other than pride at this point, but that hasn't stopped Polar Pete from hitting moonshots. WBAL with the call.
5: The 1-1.
6: Alonzo Craxis, left field, and forget about it. Wow! Where did that go? For number 43. That thing made it to the top of the bleachers, I think, in left center field. I don't think I've ever seen anything like that. 9-1 Baltimore, and Alonzo continues his power parade.
0: Number two.
1: Miami got a one-hit shutout from their young stud, Yuri Perez, and got all the offense they'd need on one swing of the bat from Joe Mack. 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
3: And the first pitch to Joe Mack. He calls high in the air, out to right and deep. There's no doubt about it. Top tank on a Mack attack. A beauty of a bomb. His 14th. And we finally got a score. It's 1-0 Fish in the bottom of the seventh.
0: Number one.
1: And finally in San Diego, the Diamondbacks ran roughshod over the Padres. With Nolan Arenado putting the game out of reach early, Arizona Sports 98.7 FM with the call.
3: Nolan swings, and there it goes. High and deep, left field, number 30, Arenado. Into the second basket of the Western Metal Supply Company. It's a two-run shot, and the Diamondbacks have a 6-2 lead.
7: What else can you say about Nolan Arenado? I mean, this guy is on a mission, and he's finding the fountain of youth.
1: SportsCenter All Night, ESPN Radio. Hard to believe we're barely a week out from NBA preseason getting underway. The splash of the offseason was LeBron James taking his talents to Philly to join the 76ers. LeBron recently shared what it was that drove him to Philadelphia on the Mind the Game podcast.
8: My relationship with Tyrese Maxey goes beyond the court.
9: You can tell every time you mention him on the
8: podcast. Yeah.
9: By the way,
8: when I mentioned him in the past on the podcast, Philly was not even in question. No. Like, it was just like,
9: I didn't even know they would.
8: No, absolutely. I didn't even, obviously, and it's way before the JB trade as well, which was another intriguing piece. I don't think anybody seen coming. People saw that something was going to happen there, but I don't think anybody thought that it would be Philly that would be part of that. That trade package, I love the way he approaches the game, too. Both sides of the floor, what he brings to the game, his insight on the game. I watched him kind of misunderstood, and that is absolutely okay. I think we're all individuals for a reason. Like, you know what I'm saying? And everyone's always trying to put everybody in the same box. And I love what he stands for and what he brings to the table.
1: 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Bron and the 76ers visit the defending champ, New York Knicks. Chris Burnett with you here on SportsCenter All Night. From the hardwood back to the gridiron, field issues in Brazil for Ravens Cowboys, injury issues in San Francisco, 49ers head coach Kyle Shanahan on the rash of injuries in the Bay Area.
5: Yeah, losing Bosa was rough yesterday. I mean, losing six out of the 10 D linemen in the last 2 weeks that have made our team is a little unusual. Don't think I've been a part of that, so that has been different.
1: Speaking on Nick Bosa there, the latest to join the growing list, TBD on if he'll go to the IR. 49ers host the Cardinals Sunday at Levi Stadium. The AL Central is down to the wire. That and more when baseball continues on SportsCenter all night. 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
0: Patrick Mahomes and the undefeated Kansas City Chiefs storm into Miami, where Malik Willis and the Dolphins are waiting. 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
3: 3-2, the pitch on the ground pass. Garcia in the left field. It's a base hit. Kwan is home. Here comes Ramirez. It's a 2-run single for Angel Martinez. And Cleveland has a 2-0 lead in the first.
14: Indiana hosts Northwestern for some college football Friday night lights.
18: Here's the snap. Oh, he fumbled it. And Indiana's got a safety.
19: Yes.
18: He fumbled the football on the snap for Elijah Hardy. Puts them on the ground, and Indiana gets
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21: It's going to be like business as usual, go on the road, handle our business. 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
19: 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Harris going back on the warning track. That ball is gone! 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His sixth of the season, and the Diamondbacks extend their lead to 4-0.
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1: Coming up, the hunt for October's almost in the bag. 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Six ranked matchups in college football to get to, and all the latest from the NFL as Week 3 is upon us. But the night belonged to baseball, and the AL Central, it's the place to be. Entering Friday, the Guardians carried a one-game lead over the White Sox atop the division. And Cleveland visiting Kansas City for the weekend. A must-win here for the Guardians to stay out in front. You heard the game right here on ESPN Radio. Mike Farron and Doug Glanville had the call. And these two teams, they came ready to play. Top of the first inning.
3: 3-2, the pitch. On the ground, pass Garcia into left field. It's a base hit. Kwan is home. Here comes Ramirez. It's a two-run single for Angel Martinez. And Cleveland has a 2-0 lead in the first.
1: Martinez would finish the night 2-for-5, 4 RBI, and he's recorded 12 RBI in the last 10 games. That goose egg on the board for Kansas City, it didn't last long. Bottom half of the inning.
3: First pitch, and Kags lines it down the left field line. That one's going to get into the corner. It'll be extra bases. Witt can fly. He's streaking around third. He's heading home. He'll score without a throw. Kansas City on the board. It's 2-1 Cleveland thanks to the opposite field double from Jack Caglione.
1: And so we are off and running in the first. Just one inning later, bottom of the second, bats, they're still at it.
3: Williams ready at the 2-2. Breaking ball hammered deep down the right field line. That one is back and it is gone. Carter Jensen sets off the fireworks at Kauffman Stadium with a two-run shot, his 26th of the year, and we are tied at 3.
1: And so just like that, it's knotted up. These two kept swinging, and we enter the bottom of the 8th. Guardians up 7-5, and Jensen again.
3: Isbell from first. First pitch. Jensen swings and high. It's one high in the air. Deep to right center field. Martinez going back. He's to the fence. It's gone. It's tied.
24: Carter Jensen.
1: And so in the ninth, Cleveland's Jose Ramirez at the dish.
3: 7-7 game. The set. The 3-1. Outside, ball 4, and Cleveland takes the lead 8-7. 4 walks in the inning for Nate Pearson.
1: And the Guardians piled on more. They'd go on to win this one 12-9, trying to maintain that one-game lead over the White Sox, and if so, will control their own destiny. The Guardians will either be the second seed or the sixth seed in the American League playoffs, and they're 8-1 in their last 9 games. Best record in baseball during that span. How about 15-8 in the month of September? Tied with the Rays and the Yankees for the best record in the American League. And Gavin Williams for Cleveland, 3 1/3 innings pitched here, 5 hits, gave up 4 earned runs. He is up to 248 Ks on the season. That passes Jacob Mizorowski for the most in baseball. And then there's the other half of this equation. Rockies, White Sox from the south side of Chi-Town. The White Sox clinched a postseason berth with the win over the Royals on Thursday en route to becoming the first team in Major League history to follow consecutive 100-loss seasons with a playoff berth. Their first appearance since 2021. The White Sox do own the head-to-head tiebreaker over Cleveland. And their star at the plate in the first.
19: The 2-2. Swing and a drive out into right. Way
3: way back there and gone. Number 34.
2: I guess he did want a part of Mooney. He paid for it, but he wanted a part of him. That was a bomb out of here to straightaway right.
3: 2-0 in the first. The 1-0 is hit in the air a ton the other way. Left center, number 2 tonight. Number 35 for Mooney.
2: Sagano had that familiar look on his face again. That little smirk as if to say, he got me again.
1: Third career multi-home run game, breaking the tie for most among rookies this season. We're in the bottom of the ninth. The White Sox trying to finish this one off.
3: The 2-2 pitch. Hit in the air to center field. Brenton Doyle back. Now in a step. He's got it. Sox win. They hold serve tonight. 6-1 the final. We'll keep an eye on that game in Kansas City. But they've got their 83. 83-

0: tonight. 6-1 the final. We'll keep an eye on that game in Kansas City. But they've got their 83rd win of the year. And now a half game out of first place.
1: The call's in this one from ESPN 1000, and you heard it right there. The 83rd win, that holds serve, one game back of Cleveland with two to go. But how about the 61st game with six-plus runs this season for Chicago, tied for the third most in baseball behind the Cubs and the Nationals? What a year for the White Sox. So from the American League to the National League, Rays, Phillies, and talk about a good one on paper. Phillies can clinch a postseason berth with the win and some help elsewhere. They entered with a two-game lead over the Diamondbacks for the third NL wildcard spot. They sent their ace, Christopher Sanchez, to the hill. The Rays, they've already earned the wild card bye and already locked up the top seed in the American League. And it's the Rays at the plate in the second, already up 1-0.
2: On the last Friday of the regular season, here's a drive deep to left by Fortes, but the wind pushing it back, looking up at the wall, and it's gone anyway. Nick Fortes hits one over the left field wall against the teeth of the wind, and the Rays have a 2-0 lead, and they're already booing in Philadelphia.
1: That from 620 WDAE. It wasn't all about the Rays, though. Sanchez was dealing tonight on the mound in the seventh.
3: 0-2 on Mateo. Swing and a miss. He struck him out. And it's another 1-2-3 inning for Christopher Sanchez. Now the Phillies just need to get the man some runs. As we go to the bottom of the seventh, it is stretch time here at Citizens Bank Park, and the Phillies trail 2-0.
1: Sports Radio 94 WIP. So 10 Ks for the ace, and that's his sixth 10 strikeout game this season, tied for second most in the National League with, you guessed it, Jacob Mizorowski. Good company. And the Phillies, they're now down to their last out in the ninth.
3: And the Phillies once again fail to lower their magic number. And the door is wide open for the Diamondbacks as the Phillies get shut out for the 12th time this season. They don't manage a single base runner against this Rays bullpen. And over the last 27 innings, the Phillies have scored a total of 2 runs.
1: Yikes, that's tough sledding. Rays with the win here. Snaps a 9-game losing streak versus the Phillies. The last win had been in 2021. This is for the Rays' 13th shutout win this season, tied for the fifth most in baseball. And the Phillies, half a game back of the Cubs for the second NL wild card. Down to just a game and a half at the moment of a lead over the Diamondbacks for the third wild card. And Phillies interim manager Don Mattingly after the game.
4: Crowd reaction is kind of normal, so it's not like it's any different. It's kind of all year long like that. So, I mean, whatever happened tonight, we're not getting back. And so we got to be ready to play tomorrow. That's all there is to it.
1: Get ready to play for sure, but how does Philly improve the offense? Mattingly again.
4: Well, we had a score. At this point in the year, I mean, taking thousands of swings, taking thousands of ground balls, the guys have worked all year. It's not about that. We just got to be able to get it done now.
1: So the ride continues for the Phillies, and they're back at it again later tonight. First pitch, 7:15 Eastern. Diamondbacks, Padres, D-backs. They entered 2 games back of the Phillies for that third NL wildcard spot, hanging on by a thread with a 5% chance to make the playoffs per ESPN analytics. And the Padres, holy smokes, 2 months ago, they were 3 games under 500, a paper-thin rotation, an underwhelming offense, and a bullpen that, well, they couldn't do everything. Padres entered Friday with a 16-5 record in September, most wins in baseball this month, enough to clinch a postseason berth. And talk about what have you done for me lately. Top of the second here.
5: Now he swings, sends a high fly ball deep right field. Harris going back on the warning track. That ball is gone! Home run, Jordan Lawler! His sixth of the season, and the Diamondbacks extend their lead to 4-0.
6: As the mound visit is over, Perdomo swings at the first pitch. Fly ball deep center field. Going back, Merrill to the track. It is off his glove. He dropped it. Home run scores. Marte scores. Here comes Moreno. It's a bases clearing double, and the Diamondbacks now lead it 10-2.
5: The 0-2. Swung on and hit well to right. Carroll moving back makes the catch. Inning is over, and the chase is still on for the Diamondbacks. They take down the Padres by a final score of 11-4, and they are now just 1 game back of Philadelphia with 2 to go in the regular season.
1: And the call's there from Arizona Sports.

0: Sports, 98.7 FM. How about the AL West? Astros Athletics. Astros entered Friday tied with the Rangers for first place in the AL West, and they own the tiebreaker with Texas. A three-run eighth helped the Astros, but in the end, it wasn't enough. Athletics beat the Astros 6-5. SportsCenter All Night, ESPN Radio, and Week 5 of college football is upon us. Six games between AP-ranked teams on Saturday, most in a single week since conference champ weekend in 2023. And up tonight, Northwestern Indiana. First time both teams have entered the game with no losses since a season-opening match in 1981, 45 years ago. Indiana's won all three games this season by at least 35 points, tied for its longest streak in program history. And the Wildcats, they're fresh off a big win over Colorado, 41-7. And they had some confidence in this one, and it showed in the first quarter.
1: Aiden Childs is the quarterback. Caleb Pomolafe is the running back. Here's the snap.
2: Oh, he fumbled it.
1: And Indiana's got a safety.
2: Yes.
1: He fumbled the football on the snap. Elijah Hardy puts them on the ground, and Indiana gets a two-point conversion, and they will. And Northwestern will have to punt the ball away.
0: Don Fisher from Learfield. First quarter ended with the Hoosiers holding a 2-0 lead. And then in the second, hoping to extend the lead if they can.
3: First and goal for Indiana. Davian Chandler and Becker both split to the far side. Trevor Gibbs again. I take that back. Trevor Gibbs. And here's a throw to the end zone. Touchdown! Nick Marsh puts it right up inside. What a terrific throw by Josh Hoover.
0: And that's when the real fun would begin. We're going to jump all the way to the fourth. This one's close.
4: Hyman in motion. Here's Childs rolling right. Childs throwing end zone. There's Wilde. Gets the toe down. Is he in? It is. A touchdown. They signal touchdown. Spectacular catch by Griffin Wilde at the back of the end zone again. Got his foot down, and the Wildcats are within two, and they will go for two and try to tie the game.
3: Aiden Childs, ready under center. Here's the snap. Childs rolling it out. He gets hit. He goes down, and they stop him anyway. Childs tried to run it himself. Amari Farrell came up and put him on the ground.
0: Credit to Northwestern. No quitting these cats. Late in the fourth, Indiana up 22-20. Ball near the goal line.
5: Hey, you got some big under human center. Beings in there.
3: Under center, Josh Hoover takes the snap. Fakes it. Into the end zone.
5: There we go.
3: Indiana scores a touchdown as Josh Hoover fakes the handoff. Northwestern did not expect him to run it. He just turned around and ran it into the end zone untouched.
0: And that would make it 28-20. The Wildcats would steal a field goal at the end, but Indiana squeezes out the win here.
5: That was a heck of a college football game.
3: It was. You got to give Northwestern a ton of credit.
5: I tell you what, it was a good football game. And it came out the right way.
3: Yep, no question about that. Kurt Cigetti shakes hands with David Braun down there.
5: Yeah, really, a lot of respect between those two guys.
3: No question about
5: now,
3: that.
5: Braun's 2-2 against Cigetti now. He had a 2-1 lead over him in games. Yeah. You don't think Coach Cigetti knew that either.
3: That's exactly right. All right, score final. Indiana 29, Northwestern 23.
0: And Coach Cigetti after the game on the penalties piling up and also a quick injury update.
6: Might have been out of bounds. What was your view on it?
7: Late hip drop, penalty not called, which was consistent early in the game. Penalties on the other side not called. Penalties on us, mysterious penalties being called. But, regardless, you hate to see that happen to a good player like that. Who was playing really well, but he'll do everything he can to get back as soon as possible.
0: And so the head man has spoken. Indiana moves to 4-0 on the season. They're idle next week before traveling to Rutgers to continue Big Ten play on October 3rd. And they call it the All Coast Conference ACC West Coast Action. That's next. SportsCenter All Night continues. It's ESPN Radio.
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1: 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Chris Burnett with you here on SportsCenter All Night to the West Coast for some late night ACC college football action. Clemson visiting Cal. Just the second all-time meeting between the programs. Cal defeated Clemson 37-13 in the 1992 Citrus Bowl. This one might be bigger for Clemson, though. Tigers just haven't looked like themselves in a while. Clemson is averaging 298 yards per game this season, 128th out of 138 FBS programs, worst in the ACC, and we'll pick this one up in the second quarter.
2: Low man wins. It's a battle of wills right here. Punch set, Reynolds, shotgun, direct snap, Davis and Walmart. Time, look at end zone, got there, touchdown. Clemson takes a 9-7 lead at the 5:37 mark of the second on a long drive put together by Clemson. Punted away. Davies and a catch made by Wesco coming up and makes a tack. Comes across the 50. Got the 40. Got the 30. Got the 20. Got the 10. Got the 6. A touchdown return by Wesco. He came flying up the field, Tim. Caught that and off to the races he went.
1: Clemson Tigers Sports Network, and Clemson holds on for the win 24-10. SportsCenter All Night, ESPN Radio, back to the Diamond. Cardinals, Brewers. Brewers have a team record 100 wins this season, the most by an NL Central team since 2016. St. Louis, out of it this year. Maybe next year. Jumping all the way to the eighth.
3: The 1-1 pitch. And Bryce, a ground ball left side. That's going to find its way into left field. Churio is in. Streaking around third is Hamilton. He will score. The Brewers break the tie. It is 6-4 Milwaukee here in the eighth.
1: 620 WTMJ, and the Brewers would win it 8-4, the 101st win this season. That's the most in baseball as they hold the number one seed in the postseason. Cubs, Red Sox said, hey, let's play two today. So game one of a doubleheader for these two. The Red Sox clinched a playoff spot for the second consecutive season on Sunday, hoping to clinch the five seed here. They need a win in one of the doubleheaders and some help. The Cubs clinched postseason berth with the win over the Marlins on Thursday. So bottom of the seventh, score tied 3-3.
3: 0-1 to Wong. Pitch is swung and ripped into left field. Base hit, and the Red Sox go ahead. That's why you don't bunt. Connor drives him home. Roman touches the plate. It's a double for Wong, and it's 4-3 Red Sox.
2: What'd I tell you?
1: 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That was enough to finish it off. Red Sox indeed get the win 4-3, and they do clinch the number five seed in the American League and a date with the Yankees in a best-of-three wildcard series beginning Tuesday. That's consecutive postseason meetings against New York for just the second time in series history. Game two, the fun continued. The runs did not. Scoreless in the bottom of the eighth.
3: Pitch. Swinging a high drive in a deep left field. It's carrying back at the warning track. Hits at the wall. It's off the green. The Red Sox are going to take the lead. Tyler Falefa scores. Jones behind him. Wall ball, two-run double for Abreu. What a welcome sight that is. And it's 2-0 Red Sox.
2: That ball had to have been absolutely torched to hit that high up on the monster.
1: WEEI 93.7 FM. Abreu had gone 10 straight games without an RBI, longest drought of the season. And 2-0 is your final score. Red Sox take both games on Friday. For the Cubs, they missed the chance to clinch no worse than the five seed in the National League, and they're shut out for the 14th time this season, second most among playoff teams with the Guardians. And a change of plans for the regular season finale here. Both of these teams will be flying to Tampa later today for a one game at Tropicana Field on Sunday due to the nor'easter currently in the Boston area. Cubs skipper Craig Counsell after the game.
4: You know, it's inconvenient, but it's not a big deal. I mean, we're just going to jump on a plane, and we're going to go sleep in Tampa tonight. We got an off day tomorrow, and, you know, we'll go to the field on Sunday and play a game. So it's just a little bit of extra travel, but nothing anybody can do about it.
1: making the most of it there. Staying in the AL East, Orioles, Yankees also playing two on Friday. Yankees locked into the four seed in the first spot in the wild card in the American League. The Orioles, it's just not their year. But they do have Pete Alonso, game one in the third.
5: Alonso hits this high in the air, deep left field. The wind won't stop this. It's in the seats. Number 42 for the Polar Bear, and it's 2-0 Orioles.
1: And the Orioles would win game one, 10-2. Game two in the sixth.
6: Driven the other way, right field, didn't chase his Hines, and he can't make the play. The ball bounces into the seat, so two runs will score as Volpe doubles off of Nunez, and the Yankees double up their lead. It's 4-0.
1: Those from Yes Network, and the Yankees win this one 6-3. 93rd win this season, one shy of matching their win total from each of the last two seasons combined. And again, they'll get their chance against the Red Sox on Tuesday. Rangers, Twins. Twins ultimately the winners here, 10-2. It's down to the wire in baseball's AL Central. More coming your way. Sports Center All Night continues. It's ESPN Radio.
0: 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Undefeated Penn State puts perfection on the line as Wisconsin comes to Beaver Stadium for their conference openers. Wisconsin at 13th ranked Penn State. 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
1: Golden State's Stephen Curry has agreed to a two-year, $116 million contract extension with the franchise with a player option in 2028-29, sources have told ESPN. The Rams are targeting a Week 4 return for wide receiver Puka Nacua, who is dealing with what Coach Sean McVay called soreness in his groin. McVay said Nacua will not practice Friday and will be listed as doubtful to play Sunday night against the Denver Broncos. Nacua has not practiced since September 17th. And the Cleveland Guardians drew consecutive bases-loaded walks in a five-run ninth inning, capped by Angel Martinez's two-run double. And the Cleveland Guardians beat the Kansas City Royals 12-9 Friday night to maintain a one-game lead over the Chicago White Sox in the AL Central.
2: 12-9 the score. Massey to first, glove by Lowe. He'll take it himself, and this one is over. The Cleveland Guardians behind a five-run top of the ninth where they managed just one hit. Beat the Kansas City Royals tonight. It wasn't easy. 12-9, but they hold on to a one-game lead in the American League Central. Their magic number is 2 to clinch the Central and to buy.
1: That's the final call heard right here on ESPN Radio. Now let's head to Kansas City, where Mike Farron and Doug Glanville are standing by with more. Mike.
2: Chris, thank you. Well, this was a wild one in Kansas City tonight. And 5 in the ninth with just one hit for the Guardians helped them to the 12-9 victory and hold that one-game lead in the Central.
3: Well, you know, it wasn't their best baseball, but at this time of the year, there's so much at stake with that division title in the balance, and the White Sox have the tiebreaker, so they got to punch it through. And this is a game that was really sloppy, and you could lose your focus in a game like this. You know, the Royals are out of it. They're playing whatever, but at the same time, the Guardians still figured out a way to kind of work against the Royals that were struggling with command late when it most counted. So the high leverage moments, the Guardians stayed firm and the Royals kind of fell apart at the seams.
2: Yeah, I think if you had gone to Stephen Vogt before the game and said your ace Gavin Williams is going to give you 3 1/3 and give up 4 runs.
3: Yep.
2: And you're going to win the game, he would have given you the biggest hug that he possibly could have, because it didn't feel that way early on.
3: No, but, you know, the Guardians still kept their offensive approach. You know, they still did what they needed to do. They got their walks. They made contact, got a couple of home runs. So they stayed within that realm of focus. And despite Williams' struggles, the bullpen did a good enough job to kind of hold it. And then the Royals just imploded, and they just took advantage of that.
2: 2 games to go. They have a one-game lead over the Chicago White Sox in the American League Central. They need to win it outright because Chicago has the tiebreaker, and the winner of that division is going to end up with the number 2 seed and a bye. For Doug Glanville, I'm Mike Farron right here on your home for the postseason. Major League Baseball on ESPN Radio and the ESPN app. Now let's go back to Chris Burnett in the studio.
1: Thanks, guys. Great job out there in Kansas City. What a game, and what a finish to this season. 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
4: The 0-2. Swung on and hit well to right. Carroll moving back, makes the catch. Inning is over, and the chase is still on for the Diamondbacks. They take down the Padres by a final score of 11-4, and they are now just one game back of Philadelphia with 2 to go in the regular season.
1: That from Arizona Sports 98.7 FM. So the D-backs get the win, and if they win out, they'll jump the Phillies for the third NL wild card spot. Third baseman Nolan Arenado had this to say after the game.
5: You knew the score of the Philadelphia game before you took the field. Did you need any more motivation?
6: No, I mean, obviously we're paying attention. You know, obviously we saw the last out, and it, you know, it gives us extra motivation. But it's a credit to the group coming in ready to go, regardless of the score and whatever, regardless of what happened. We knew we had to come out, play good baseball, and we did.
5: Did Lars call ambush on the first pitch?
6: That was awesome, and we absolutely needed that. I feel like it kind of gave everyone like a nice little deep breath, and I think it was off and running. running after that.
5: Listen, Nolan, you guys have not been kind to Casey Mize, all due respect to his talent. I want to get to your home run, though. You punished a mistake, and it was your 30th. Can you run us through this and the emotions that you felt here?
6: Yeah, you know, obviously, I think he just hung it over the plate a little bit, and I was able to stay back. You know, I just try to, you know, be slow and early. I was able to recognize it early enough, and thank God it went out. You know, 30 homers is awesome, and I just can't thank God enough for this year so far.
5: I love this because you went right to Joe Mather when you were done with everybody. That right there. Yeah. What does that tell us about your relationship and how this offense has responded?
6: I mean, Joe and the hitting coaches, Trap, all of them. You know, Ease and Corey, I mean, all these guys, they've really helped me. You know, I can't thank them enough for what they've done for me in my career this year. And it's just all the coaches. But the hitting coaches have been grinding with me every day. You know, I'm making them work harder probably than they ever have. But and they love it. And I just can't thank them enough. And it's not just them. It's McKay and all these guys. They're pushing me. They have high expectations for me. And it's motivating me.
5: That's what makes you you, though, doesn't it?
6: Yeah, I mean, I'm trying to be me, man. I'm trying to be me.
5: Before I let you go, game 161 tomorrow. It's right there. I know you need help, but it's right there. What do you want Phoenix fans to know back in Arizona right now about all of this?
6: Yeah, just like we've done all year. We're not going to quit. We're going to keep fighting. We're facing a really good team right now. Today was a great start, and then tomorrow we got to come out ready to go again.
5: Enjoy it.
1: So that from the Diamondbacks. Meanwhile, speaking of keeping pace with the Phillies.
7: And the Phillies once again fail to lower their magic number. And the door is wide open for the Diamondbacks as the Phillies get shut out for the 12th time this season. They don't manage a single base runner against this Rays bullpen. And over the last 27 innings, the Phillies have scored a total of 2 runs.
1: And that's tough. Are the Phillies feeling daunted? Phillies skipper Don Mattingly.
8: Well, I guess I'd rather be in our spot than theirs because we can still control our own destiny. So, at this point, none of that matters, how daunting it looks or what it looks like. We just got to win a game and play ball tomorrow.
1: Phillies taking it down to the wire to make the postseason. 2 games left, currently occupy that 3rd spot in the NL wild card, just the 1 game ahead of Arizona. Dodgers, Giants. Dodgers are locked into the 2 seed in the National League. We'll have a bye to the National League Division Series. And Tarek Skubal on the bump for LA in this one. Gave up 4 earned runs in his last start against the Giants on September 19th. That tied his season high. We're in the first.
9: And Teoscar Hernandez rips this one deep to left field, way back and gone, a first pitch solo home run for Teoscar Hernandez, and the Dodgers jump on the board. It is 1-0.
1: AM 570 LA Sports, and the Dodgers would go on to win it 2-0. Skubal, 7 innings pitched, 3 hits, no runs, no walks, 10 Ks. The first left-handed pitcher with 10 strikeouts and 80% strikes in a game since pitch count data has been tracked. That's back to 1988. The Dodgers, it's their 14th shutout this season, tied for the 5th most in baseball, and 3 of them have come versus the Giants. Braves, Marlins. Braves locked into the 3 seed in the National League behind the Brewers and the Dodgers, will host a best-of-3 wild-card series starting Tuesday. This one was scoreless until the 7th.
4: The first pitch to Joe Mack. He calls high in the air, out to right and deep. There's no doubt about it. Top take on a Mack attack. A beauty of a bomb. His 14th. And we finally got a score. It's 1-0 Fish in the bottom of the 7th.
1: 104.3 WQAM. Braves could get nothing going here. Down to their final out in the 9th.
4: 1-1. Acuna reaches for that. He flares one into left center field. Marcy got a great break. And he glides to it in left center to put it away. Yuri Perez, what a job tonight. And he goes out with a bang in 26. Yuri Perez fires a complete game. 1-hit shutout. And the Marlins down the Braves in the final series opener at 26. 3-0 on Friday night here at Lonesy Ballpark.
1: The first career complete game for Perez, I might add. Youngest Marlins pitcher to throw a shutout with one or fewer hits since Anibal Sanchez's no-hitter in 2006. For the Braves, third game with one or zero hits this season. It's tied for the most such games in a season for the franchise since 1901. Again, Braves locked into that number three seed and will host the sixth seed in the NL wildcard series starting Tuesday. As for teams already gearing up for next season, Tigers beat the Pirates 8-7. Nationals beat the Mets 7-6. Blue Jays get the win over the Reds 6-5. And the Angels beat the Mariners 7-5. Sports Center All Night, ESPN Radio. Back to college football. The six ranked matchups this week include a record-breaking four in the SEC. And it's all eyes and ears. And college game day, descending upon Knoxville. Texas, Tennessee, battle for who's the real UT. Texas making a rare visit to Rocky Top, and by rare, I mean the first one ever. Longhorns still riding high after the Ohio State win in Austin 2 weeks ago. And the Vols, they're pumped for this one. Neyland will be rocking like it's 1998, and they'll have public enemy number one, QB1, Arch Manning in their sights. Uncle Peyton, he was a star in that building. Arch hoping some of that rubs off on him. The key here is Texas has to start fast. And our Stanford Steve with this on College Football Live.
10: I don't know if it's an accident and O's, but like reading up for this game, I found out Arch Manning's never won a true road game in regulation.
11: Wow.
10: Go back to last year. Okay. At Georgia loss, at Florida loss, yeah. At Ohio State loss, yep. And then they beat Kentucky and Mississippi State in overtime. Yeah. So all that, the common theme with that is the way they started those games. They didn't start out well, trailing in all those games in the first half. So yeah. I think with this crowd, you know, Sark knows this, coaching here before as an OC, yeah. Under Coach Saban, Arch has to get off to a good start. But Texas said the same thing going into the Ohio State game.
11: Yeah.
10: And you couldn't get a worse start there was and fumbling the first part of the play of the game. So that's what I think. I think Texas has to get the offense going early.
1: And Texas is going to need Arch at his best. Running back Hollywood Smothers listed as questionable and did not practice on Thursday with a lower leg injury. He was upgraded to probable on Friday, but clearly some concern. Our Desmond Howard on CFB Live as well.
12: Neyland Stadium, one of the loudest stadiums in the country. Once this crowd gets going, it's hard to stop them and slow them down. Arch is going to have some, his hands are going to be tied though. Without the running back Smothers, they had a formidable 1-2 punch with Smothers and with Relique Brown. Now without Smothers in that backfield, it's going to be hard to get that running game going. When you want to take an opposing crowd out of the game, you want to get your running game established. I think Brown's a good running back, but without my man Smothers, it's going to be tough sledding for them.
1: Smothers is the team's leading rusher, averaging almost 5 yards per carry. Relique Brown, certainly capable. Team's third leading rusher, Arch Manning. Longhorns, Vols, ESPN's College Game Day live at 9 a.m. Eastern time. Kick for this one, noon Eastern on ABC. Ole Miss, Florida, they might still be partying in Oxford after Ole Miss defeated Lane Kiffin's LSU Tigers a week ago, and the party might just be starting in Gainesville. Gators off to a hot start under new head coach John Sumrall. Big SEC road win at Auburn last week, 44-39. Ole Miss won in Oxford in this one last year, but the number four Rebels, a dog in this one? Gators offense too much? Can Trinidad be the difference? Our college football reporter, Katie George, on College Football Live.
13: Ole Miss head coach Pete Golding says he's not surprised that his fourth-ranked Rebels are underdogs on the road here at the Swamp. He says that Florida will be the most complete offense they have played to date, and he knows how difficult it can be when this place is rocking. He said he just doesn't think that his players fully understand how difficult this place will be, and things could be made more challenging because starting running back Kewon Lacy is a game-time decision. He injured his AC joint last week against LSU. It's the same shoulder that required surgery in the offseason, so they're going to let him go through warm-ups, see how he feels, and then they're going to make a call. On Florida's side, with or without Kewon Lacy, they understand the Trinidad Chambliss is one of the best players in college football for good reason. He has a skill set that can help him win in a variety of different ways. All week, John Sumrall and DC Brad White, they've been showing this defense him scrambling. Last week against LSU, the shovel pass. Then in the Sugar Bowl, when he retreated all the way back to the end zone and somehow comes up with a marvelous first down. They know for them to win this game, Florida's got to contain Trinidad Chambliss, who currently leads the odds for the Heisman Trophy.
1: Chambliss indeed atop the Heisman board, but how about the Gators? Some think they should walk out a winner. Mark Long from the Associated Press joined game night.
11: I'm not sure Ole Miss is really good against the run. As much money as they spent on that D-line, they should be better against the run, but, you know, the numbers say otherwise. And Jaden Baugh, to me, is, you know, the best running back in the SEC, among the best in the country, and I would think he's going to get it done at home and really set the tone. And that's what they want to do. You listen to Buster Faulkner this week. They're throwing it actually more than he wants to throw it, and they're not throwing it all that much, but he wants to run it. That's his M.O. That's what the Gators do best. Jaden Baugh is obviously a special talent. I believe he'll be the difference along with the Swamp. I think the atmosphere is going to be insane, and I do think that Ole Miss will find it tough going in there, you know, on first down, second down, third down. You look at Florida's defensive line, they kind of came to life last week, and I think they'll put enough pressure on Trinidad Chambliss to make a difference.
1: They say only Gators come out alive. Kick for this one, 3:30 Eastern on ABC. Speaking of Lane Kiffin, no rest for the weary. Lane's Tigers welcome Texas A&M to Baton Rouge for a night kick in Death Valley. After struggling to get Ole Miss QB Trinidad Chambliss on the ground last week, Coach Kiffin spoke about facing a similar style player in A&M QB Marcel Reed.
14: Well, this is a big test. We've struggled here with him before. I think we lead the country in rush defense, but, you know, that hasn't been worth against a ton of quarterback schemed runs. You know, last week was just him making stuff on his own and the long run when he pulled the ball. So that's a different set of challenges. Really takes a lot of discipline and a lot of guys doing really well on defense to avoid that.
1: Eye discipline will be the key here for LSU's defense. Aggies love the quick game on offense. Reed, he's 20 of 23 on passes at or behind the line of scrimmage this season. On throws beyond the line of scrimmage, he's completing just 52% of his passes. Aggies, Tigers, coverage begins at 7 p.m. Eastern on ESPN Radio and the ESPN app. And tune in as Penn State hosts Wisconsin. Coverage begins at 4:30 p.m. Eastern on ESPN Radio and, again, the ESPN app. The latest from LeBron James, Philly's newest star, as NBA preseason nears. That when SportsCenter All Night continues, it's ESPN Radio.
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16: 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And Goan Hypnosis is a behavior therapy concentrated, a sequence patented in 2002 for rewiring the subconscious, engineered to kill cravings, food or cigarettes, leave you full on half the food, take off 10, 20, 30 pounds or more with no willpower. 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
0: number five.
1: We'll start things off tonight in Kansas City. The Guardians kept pace for the AL Central crown thanks to an Angel Martinez clutch hit in the ninth. Mike Farron with the call here on ESPN Radio.
3: The pitch. And he lines out one twisting fair inside the line and down the left field corner. Two runs are home. Halpin being waved around third. The relay from Witt is in time to get him. Petey Halpin gunned down trying to score from first. A two-run double for Martinez and a five spot for Cleveland in the top of the ninth.
0: Number four.
1: As for the other side of the race, the White Sox clobbered their way to victory over the Rockies, getting some huge help from their Southside Samurai on ESPN 1000.
3: The 2-2. Swing and a drive out into right. Way back there and gone. Number 34.
4: I guess he did want a part of Mooney. He paid for it, but he wanted a part of him. That was a bomb out of here to straightaway right. 2-0 in the first.
0: Number three.
1: The Orioles might not be playing for much other than pride at this point, but that hasn't stopped Polar Pete from hitting moonshots. WBAL with the call.
5: 1-1. Alonzo Craxis, left field, and forget about it. Wow! Where did that go? For number 43. That thing made it to the top of the bleachers, I think, in left center field. I don't think I've ever seen anything like that. 9-1 Baltimore, and Alonzo continues his power parade.
0: Number two.
1: Miami got a one-hit shutout from their young stud, Yuri Perez, and got all the offense they'd need on one swing of the bat from Joe Mack. 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
3: And first pitch to Joe Mack. He calls high in the air, out to right and deep. There's no doubt about it. In the bottom of the seventh.
0: Number one.
1: And finally in San Diego, the Diamondbacks ran roughshod over the Padres. With Nolan Arenado putting the game out of reach early, Arizona Sports 98.7 FM with the call.
3: Nolan swings, and there it goes. High and deep, left field, number 30, Arenado. Into the second basket of the Western Metal Supply Company. It's a two-run shot, and the Diamondbacks have a 6-2 lead.
6: What else can you say about Nolan Arenado? I mean, this guy is on a mission, and he's finding the fountain of youth.
1: SportsCenter All Night, ESPN Radio. Hard to believe we're barely a week out from NBA preseason getting underway. The splash of the offseason was LeBron James taking his talents to Philly to join the 76ers. LeBron recently shared what it was that drove him to Philadelphia on the Mind the Game podcast.
7: My relationship with Tyrese Maxey goes beyond the court.
8: You can tell every time you mention him on the podcast.
7: And by the way, and when I mentioned him in the past on the podcast, Philly was not even in question. No. Like, it was just like
8: you didn't even know they would.
7: No, absolutely. I didn't even, you know, obviously, and it's way before the JB trade as well, which was another intriguing piece. I don't think anybody seen coming. People saw that something was going to happen there, but I don't think anybody thought that it would be Philly that would be part of that. That trade package. I love the way he approaches the game too. You know, both sides of the floor, what he brings to the game, his insight on the game. I watched him kind of misunderstood, and that is absolutely okay. I think we're all individuals for a reason. Like, you know what I'm saying? And everyone's always trying to put everybody in the same box. And I love what he stands for and what he brings to the table.
1: 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Bron and the 76ers visit the defending champ, New York Knicks. 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From the hardwood back to the gridiron, field issues in Brazil for Ravens Cowboys, injury issues in San Francisco. 49ers head coach Kyle Shanahan on the rash of injuries in the Bay Area.
9: Yeah, losing Bosa was rough yesterday. I mean, losing six out of the 10 D linemen in the last 2 weeks that have made our team is a little unusual. Don't think I've been a part of that, so that has been different.
1: Speaking on Nick Bosa there, the latest to join the growing list, TBD on if he'll go to the IR. 49ers host the Cardinals Sunday at Levi Stadium. The AL Central is down to the wire. That and more when baseball continues on SportsCenter all night. 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
18: Willis rolls right, throws end zone. 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
0: The Chiefs at the Dolphins. 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
0: Coming up on SportsCenter All Night. 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
3: 3-2, the pitch on the ground, pass Garcia in the left field. It's a base hit. Kwan is home. Here comes Ramirez. It's a two-run single for Angel Martinez. And Cleveland has a 2-0 lead in the first.
0: Indiana hosts Northwestern for some college football Friday night lights.
20: Here's the snap.
21: Oh, he fumbled it.
20: And Indiana's got a safety.
21: Yes.
20: He fumbled the football on the snap for Elijah Hardy. Puts him on the ground, and Indiana gets has a two-point conversion.
0: Setting the stage for a loaded Saturday.
16: It's going to be like business as usual. Go on the road, handle our business. That's why I think they have a leg up where people think, oh, man, it's going to be such a drop. Not at all. They have great leadership from their players.
0: Plus, objects in the mirror might be closer than they appear.
20: Now he swings, sends a high fly ball deep right field. Harris going back on the warning track. That ball is gone! Home run, Jordan Lawler. His sixth of the season. And the Diamondbacks extend their lead to 4-0.
21: Doc Emmerich's keys to the game. What do we have here? Well, hit the first batter, clear the benches? What is this?
22: It's 1960s hockey. Just shake somebody up out there. Why not? It's the last weekend. There's nothing to save it for.
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1: Coming up, the hunt for October's almost in the bag. 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Six ranked matchups in college football to get to, and all the latest from the NFL as Week 3 is upon us. But the night belonged to baseball, and the AL Central, it's the place to be. Entering Friday, the Guardians carried a one-game lead over the White Sox atop the division. And Cleveland visiting Kansas City for the weekend. A must-win here for the Guardians to stay out in front. You heard the game right here on ESPN Radio. Mike Farron and Doug Glanville had the call. And these two teams, they came ready to play. Top of the first inning.
3: 3-2, the pitch. On the ground, pass Garcia into left field. It's a base hit. Kwan is home. Here comes Ramirez. It's a two-run single for Angel Martinez. And Cleveland has a 2-0 lead in the first.
1: Martinez would finish the night 2-for-5, 4 RBI, and he's recorded 12 RBI in the last 10 games. That goose egg on the board for Kansas City, it didn't last long. Bottom half of the inning.
3: First pitch, and Kags lines it down the left field line. That one's going to get into the corner. It'll be extra bases. Witt can fly. He's streaking around third. He's heading home. He'll score without a throw. Kansas City on the board. It's 2-1 Cleveland thanks to the opposite field double from Jack Caglione.
1: And so we are off and running in the first. Just one inning later, bottom of the second, bats, they're still at it.
3: Williams ready at the 2-2. Breaking ball hammered deep down the right field line. That one is back and it is gone. Carter Jensen sets off the fireworks at Kauffman Stadium with a two-run shot, his 26th of the year, and we are tied at 3.
1: And so just like that, it's knotted up. These two kept swinging, and we enter the bottom of the 8th. Guardians up 7-5, and Jensen again.
3: Isbell from first pitch. Jensen swings and high. It's one high in the air, deep to right center field. Martinez going back. He's to the fence. It's gone. It's tied.
23: Carter Jensen.
1: And so in the 9th, Cleveland's Jose Ramirez at the dish.
3: 7-7 game. The set, the 3-1. Outside, ball 4, and Cleveland takes the lead 8-7. 4 walks in the inning for Nate Pearson.
1: And the Guardians piled on more. They'd go on to win this one 12-9, trying to maintain that one-game lead over the White Sox, and if so, will control their own destiny. The Guardians will either be the second seed or the sixth seed in the American League playoffs, and they're 8-1 in their last 9 games. Best record in baseball during that span. How about 15-8 in the month of September? Tied with the Rays and the Yankees for the best record in the American League. And Gavin Williams for Cleveland, 3 1/3 innings pitched here, 5 hits, gave up 4 earned runs. He is up to 248 Ks on the season. That passes Jacob Mizorowski for the most in baseball. And then there's the other half of this equation. Rockies, White Sox from the south side of Chi-Town. The White Sox clinched a postseason berth with the win over the Royals on Thursday en route to becoming the first team in Major League history to follow consecutive 100-loss seasons with a playoff berth. Their first appearance since 2021. The White Sox do own the head-to-head tiebreaker over Cleveland. And their star at the plate in the first.
24: The 2-2. Swing and a drive out into right. Way
2: way back there and gone. Number 34.
4: I guess he did want a part of Mooney. He paid for it, but he wanted a part of him. That was a bomb out of here to straightaway right.
2: 2-0 in the first. The 1-0 is hit in the air a ton the other way. Left center. Number 2 tonight. Number 35 for Mooney.
4: Sagano had that familiar look on his face again. That little smirk as if to say, he got me again.
1: Third career multi-home run game, breaking the tie for most among rookies this season. We're in the bottom of the ninth. The White Sox trying to finish this one off.
2: The 2-2 pitch. Hit in the air to center field. Brenton Doyle back. Now in a step. He's got it. Sox win. They hold serve tonight. 6-1 the final. We'll keep an eye on that game in Kansas City. But they've got their 83rd win of the year. And now a half game out of first place.
1: The calls in this one from ESPN 1000, and you heard it right there. The 83rd win, that holds serve, one game back of Cleveland with two to go. But how about the 61st game with six-plus runs this season for Chicago, tied for the third most in baseball behind the Cubs and the Nationals? What a year for the White Sox. So from the American League to the National League, Rays, Phillies, and talk about a good one on paper. Phillies can clinch a postseason berth with the win and some help elsewhere. They entered with a two-game lead over the Diamondbacks for the third NL wild.

0: And talk about a good one on paper. Phillies can clinch a postseason berth with the win and some help elsewhere. They entered with a two-game lead over the Diamondbacks for the third NL wildcard spot. They sent their ace, Christopher Sanchez, to the hill. The Rays, they've already earned the wild card bye and already locked up the top seed in the American League. And it's the Rays at the plate in the second, already up 1-0.
1: On the last Friday of the regular season, here's a drive deep to left by Fortes, but the wind pushing it back, looking up at the wall, and it's gone anyway. Nick Fortes hits one over the left field wall against the teeth of the wind, and the Rays have a 2-0 lead, and they're already booing in Philadelphia.
0: That from 620 WDAE. It wasn't all about the Rays, though. Sanchez was dealing tonight on the mound in the seventh.
2: 0-2 on Mateo. Swing and a miss. He struck him out. And it's another 1-2-3 inning for Christopher Sanchez. Now the Phillies just need to get the man some runs. As we go to the bottom of the seventh, it is stretch time here at Citizens Bank Park, and the Phillies trail 2-0.
0: Sports Radio 94 WIP. So 10 Ks for the ace, and that's his sixth 10 strikeout game this season, tied for second most in the National League with, you guessed it, Jacob Mizorowski. Good company. And the Phillies, they're now down to their last out in the ninth.
2: And the Phillies once again fail to lower their magic number. And the door is wide open for the Diamondbacks as the Phillies get shut out for the 12th time this season. They don't manage a single base runner against this Rays bullpen. And over the last 27 innings, the Phillies have scored a total of 2 runs.
0: Yikes, that's tough sledding. Rays with the win here. Snaps a 9-game losing streak versus the Phillies. The last win had been in 2021. This is the Rays' 13th shutout win this season, tied for the fifth most in baseball. And the Phillies, half a game back of the Cubs for the second NL wild card, down to just a game and a half at the moment of a lead over the Diamondbacks for the third wild card. And Phillies interim manager Don Mattingly after the game.
3: Crowd reaction is kind of normal, so it's not like it's any different. It's kind of all year long like that. So, I mean, whatever happened tonight, we're not getting back. And so we got to be ready to play tomorrow. That's all there is to it.
0: Get ready to play for sure, but how does Philly improve the offense? Mattingly again.
3: Well, we had a score. At this point in the year, I mean, taking thousands of swings, taking thousands of ground balls, the guys have worked all year. It's not about that. We just got to be able to get it done now.
0: So the ride continues for the Phillies, and they're back at it again later tonight. First pitch, 7:15 Eastern. Diamondbacks, Padres, D-backs. They entered 2 games back of the Phillies for that third NL wildcard spot, hanging on by a thread with a 5% chance to make the playoffs per ESPN Analytics. And the Padres, holy smokes, 2 months ago, they were 3 games under 500, a paper-thin rotation, an underwhelming offense, and a bullpen that, well, they couldn't do everything. Padres entered Friday with a 16-5 record in September, most wins in baseball this month, enough to clinch a postseason berth. And talk about what have you done for me lately. Top of the second here.
4: Now he swings, sends a high fly ball deep right field. Harris going back on the warning track. That ball is gone! Home run, Jordan Lawler! His sixth of the season, and the Diamondbacks extend their lead to 4-0.
5: As the mound visit is over, Perdomo swings at the first pitch. Fly ball deep center field. Going back, Merrill to the track. It is off his glove. He dropped it. Home run scores. Marte scores. Here comes Moreno. It's a bases clearing double, and the Diamondbacks now lead it 10-2.
4: The 0-2. Swung on and hit well to right. Carroll moving back makes the catch. Inning is over, and the chase is still on for the Diamondbacks. They take down the Padres by a final score of 11-4, and they are now just 1 game back of Philadelphia with 2 to go in the regular season.
0: And the call's there from Arizona Sports, 98.7 FM. How about the AL West? Astros Athletics. Astros entered Friday tied with the Rangers for first place in the AL West, and they own the tiebreaker with Texas. A 3-run eighth helped the Astros, but in the end, it wasn't enough. Athletics beat the Astros 6-5. SportsCenter All Night, ESPN Radio, and Week 5 of college football is upon us. 6 games between AP-ranked teams on Saturday, most in a single week since conference champ weekend in 2023. And up tonight, Northwestern Indiana.

0: And a first time both teams have entered the game with no losses since a season opening match in 1981, 45 years ago. Indiana's won all three games this season by at least 35 points, tied for its longest streak in program history. And the Wildcats, they're fresh off a big win over Colorado, 41-7. And they had some confidence in this one, and it showed in the first quarter.
1: Aiden Childs is the quarterback. Caleb Komolafe is the running back. Here's the snap.
2: Oh, he fumbled it.
1: And Indiana's got a safety.
2: Yes.
1: He fumbled the football on the snap for Elijah Hardy. Puts him on the ground, and Indiana gets a two-point conversion, and they will. And Northwestern will have to punt the ball away.
0: Don Fisher from Learfield. First quarter ended with the Hoosiers holding a 2-0 lead, and then in the second, hoping to extend the lead if they can.
1: First and goal for Indiana. Davian Chandler and Becker both split to the far side. Trevor Gibbs again. I take that back. Trevor Gibbs. And here's a throw to the end zone. Touchdown! Nick Marsh cuts it right up inside. What a terrific throw by Josh Hoover. Got him at the back of the end zone before he could step out of it. And Indiana's got six on the board.
0: And that's when the real fun would begin. We're going to jump all the way to the fourth. This one's close.
3: Hyman in motion. Here's Childs rolling right. Childs throwing end zone. There's Wilde. He gets the toe down. Is he in? It is a touchdown. They signal touchdown. Spectacular catch by Griffin Wilde at the back of the end zone again. Got his foot down. And the Wildcats are within two, and they will go for two and try to tie the game.
1: Aiden Childs, ready under center. Here's the snap. Childs rolling it out. He gets hit. He goes down. And they stop him anyway. Childs tried to run it himself. Amari Farrell came up and put him on the ground.
0: Credit to Northwestern. No quitting these cats. Late in the fourth, Indiana up 22-20. Ball near the goal line.
4: Hey, you got some big under human center. Beings in there.
1: Under center, Josh Hoover takes the snap. Fakes it. Into the end zone.
4: There we go.
1: Indiana scores a touchdown as Josh Hoover fakes the handoff. Northwestern did not expect him to run it. He just turned around and ran it into the end zone untouched.
0: And that would make it 28-20. The Wildcats would steal a field goal at the end. But Indiana squeezes out the win here.
4: That was a heck of a college football game.
1: It was. You got to give Northwestern a ton of credit.
4: I tell you what, it was a good football game. And it came out the right way.
1: Yep, no question about that. Kurt Segetti shakes hands with David Braun down there.
4: Yeah, really, a lot of respect between those two guys.
1: No question about that.
4: Braun's 2-2 against Segetti now. He had a 2-1 lead over him in games. Yeah. You don't think Coach Segetti knew that either.
1: That's exactly right. All right, score final. Indiana 29, Northwestern 23.
0: And Coach Segetti after the game on the penalties piling up and also a quick injury update.
5: Might have been out of bounds. What was your view on it?
6: Late hip drop penalty not called, which was consistent early in the game. Penalties on the other side not called. Penalties on us, mysterious penalties being called. But, regardless, you hate to see that happen to a good player like that. Who was playing really well, but he'll do everything he can to get back as soon as possible.
0: And so the head man has spoken. Indiana moves to 4-0 on the season. They're idle next week before traveling to Rutgers to continue Big Ten play on October 3rd. And they call it the All-Coast Conference ACC West Coast Action. That's next. SportsCenter All Night continues. It's ESPN Radio.
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1: 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Chris Burnett with you here on SportsCenter All Night to the West Coast for some late-night ACC college football action. Clemson visiting Cal. Just the second all-time meeting between the programs. Cal defeated Clemson 37-13 in the 1992 Citrus Bowl. This one might be bigger for Clemson, though. Tigers just haven't looked like themselves in a while. Clemson is averaging 298 yards per game this season, 128th out of 138 FBS programs, worst in the ACC, and we'll pick this one up in the second quarter.
2: Low man wins. It's a battle of wills right here. Punch set, Middles, shotgun, direct snap, Davis and Wilmer. Time like an end zone. By Clemson. Now on to punt it away. Davies and a catch made by Wesco coming up and makes a catch. Comes across the 50, got the 40, got the 30, got the 20, got the 10, got the 6. A touchdown return by Wesco. He came flying up the field, Tim. Caught that and off to the races he went.
1: Clemson Tigers Sports Network, and Clemson holds on for the win 24-10. 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Cardinals Brewers. Brewers have a team record 100 wins this season, the most by an NL Central team since 2016. St. Louis, out of it this year, maybe next year. Jumping all the way to the eighth.
3: 1-1 pitch. And Bryce, a ground ball left side. That's going to find its way into left field. Trails in. Streaking around third is Hamilton. He will score. The Brewers break the tie. It is 6-4 Milwaukee here in the eighth.
1: 620 WTMJ, and the Brewers would win it 8-4, the 101st win this season. That's the most in baseball as they hold the number one seed in the postseason. Cubs, Red Sox said, hey, let's play two today. So game one of a doubleheader for these two. The Red Sox clinched a playoff spot for the second consecutive season on Sunday, hoping to clinch the five seed here. They need a win in one of the doubleheaders and some help. The Cubs clinched postseason berth with the win over the Marlins on Thursday. So bottom of the seventh, score tied 3-3.
4: 0-1 to Wong. Pitch is swung and ripped into left field. Base hit, and the Red Sox go ahead. That's why you don't bunt. Connor drives him home. Roman touches the plate. It's a double for Wong, and it's 4-3 Red Sox.
2: What'd I tell you?
1: 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That was enough to finish it off. Red Sox indeed get the win 4-3, and they do clinch the number five seed in the American League. And a date with the Yankees in a best-of-three wildcard series beginning Tuesday. That's consecutive postseason meetings against New York for just the second time in series history. Game two, the fun continued. The runs did not. Scoreless in the bottom of the eighth.
4: Pitch. Swinging a high drive into deep left field. It's carrying back at the warning track. It's at the wall. It's off the green. The Red Sox are going to take the lead. Kiner Falefa scores. Jones behind him. Wall ball, two-run double for Abreu. What a welcome sight that is. And it's 2-0 Red Sox.
2: That ball had to have been absolutely torched to hit that high up on the monster.
1: WEEI 93.7 FM. Abreu had gone 10 straight games without an RBI, longest drought of the season. And 2-0 is your final score. Red Sox take both games on Friday. For the Cubs, they missed the chance to clinch no worse than the five seed in the National League, and they're shut out for the 14th time this season. Second most among playoff teams with the Guardians. And a change of plans for the regular season finale here. Both of these teams will be flying to Tampa later today for a one game at Tropicana Field on Sunday due to the nor'easter currently in the Boston area. Cubs skipper Craig Counsell after the game.
5: You know, it's inconvenient, but it's not a big deal. I mean, we're just going to jump on a plane, and we're going to go sleep in Tampa tonight. We got an off day tomorrow, and, you know, we'll go to the field on Sunday and play a game. So it's just a little bit of extra travel, but nothing anybody can do about it.
1: making the most of it there. Staying in the AL East, Orioles, Yankees also playing two on Friday. Yankees locked into the four seed in the first spot in the wild card in the American League. The Orioles, it's just not their year. But they do have Pete Alonso, game one in the third.
6: Alonso hits this high in the air, deep left field. The wind won't stop this. It's in the seats. Number 42 for the Polar Bear, and it's 2-0 Orioles.
1: And the Orioles would win game one, 10-2. Game two in the sixth.
7: Given the other way, right field, Gibby chases Hines, and he can't make the play. The ball bounces into the seat, so two runs will score as Volpe doubles off of Nunez, and the Yankees double up their lead. It's 4-0.
1: Those from Yes Network, and the Yankees win this one 6-3, 93rd win this season, one shy of matching their win total from each of the last two seasons combined, and again, they'll get their chance against the Red Sox on Tuesday. Rangers, Twins ultimately the winners here, 10-2. It's down to the wire in baseball's AL Central. More coming your way. SportsCenter All Night continues. It's ESPN Radio.
0: 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Now they collide, knowing one of them will leave with a devastating 0-2 conference start. 23rd-ranked Texas A&M and 10th-ranked LSU. 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
1: Golden State's Stephen Curry has agreed to a two-year, $116 million contract extension with the franchise with a player option in 2028-29, sources have told ESPN. The Rams are targeting a week four return for wide receiver Puka Nacua, who is dealing with what Coach Sean McVay called soreness in his groin. McVay said Nacua will not practice Friday and will be listed as doubtful to play Sunday night against the Denver Broncos. Nacua has not practiced since September 17th. And the Cleveland Guardians drew consecutive bases-loaded walks in a five-run ninth inning, capped by Angel Martinez's two-run double. And the Cleveland Guardians beat the Kansas City Royals 12-9 Friday night to maintain a one-game lead over the Chicago White Sox in the AL Central.
2: 12-9 the score. Massey to first, glove by Lowe. He'll take it himself, and this one is over. The Cleveland Guardians behind a five-run top of the ninth where they managed just one hit. Beat the Kansas City Royals tonight. It wasn't easy, 12-9, but they hold on to a one-game lead in the American League Central. Their magic number is two to clinch the Central and to buy.
1: That's the final call heard right here on ESPN Radio. Now let's head to Kansas City where Mike Farron and Doug Glanville are standing by with more. Mike.
2: Chris, thank you. Well, this was a wild one in Kansas City tonight. Five in the ninth with just one hit for the Guardians helped them to the 12-9 victory and hold that one-game lead in the Central.
3: Well, you know, it wasn't their best baseball, but at this time of the year, there's so much at stake with that division title in the balance, and the White Sox have the tiebreaker, so they got to punch it through. And this is a game that was really sloppy, and you could lose your focus in a game like this. You know, the Royals are out of it. They're playing whatever, but at the same time, the Guardians still figured out a way to kind of work against the Royals that were struggling with command late when it most counted. So the high leverage moments, the Guardians stayed firm and the Royals kind of fell apart at the seams.
2: Yeah, I think if you had gone to Stephen Vogt before the game and said your ace Gavin Williams is going to give you 3 1/3 and give up four runs,
3: yeah,
2: and you're going to win the game, he would have given you the biggest hug that he possibly could have, because it didn't feel that way early on.
3: No, but, you know, the Guardians still kept their offensive approach. You know, they still did what they needed to do. They got their walks. They made contact, got a couple of home runs. So they stayed within that realm of focus. And despite Williams' struggles, the bullpen did a good enough job to kind of hold it. And then the Royals just imploded, and they just took advantage of that.
2: Two games to go. They have a one-game lead over the Chicago White Sox in the American League Central. They need to win it outright because Chicago has the tiebreaker, and the winner of that division is going to end up with the number two seed and a bye. For Doug Glanville, I'm Mike Farron right here on your home for the postseason. 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
1: Thanks, guys. Great job out there in Kansas City. What a game, and what a finish to this season. 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
4: The 0-2. Swung on and hit well to right. Carroll moving back, makes the catch. Inning is over, and the chase is still on for the Diamondbacks. They take down the Padres by a final score of 11-4, and they are now just one game back of Philadelphia with two to go in the regular season.
1: That from Arizona Sports 98.7 FM. So the D-backs get the win, and if they win out, they'll jump the Phillies for the third NL wildcard spot. Third baseman Nolan Arenado had this to say after the game.
5: You knew the score of the Philadelphia game before you took the field. Did you need any more motivation?
6: No, I mean, obviously we're paying attention. You know, obviously we saw the last out, and it, you know, it gives us extra motivation, but it's a credit to the group coming in ready to go, regardless of the score and whatever, regardless of what happened. We knew we had to come out and play good baseball, and we did.
5: Did Lars call ambush on the first pitch?
6: That was awesome, and we absolutely needed that. I feel like it kind of gave everyone like a nice little deep breath, and I think it was off and running after that.
5: Listen, Nolan, you guys have not been kind to Casey Mize, all due respect to his talent. I want to give get to your home run, though, you punished a mistake, and it was your 30th. Can you run us through this and the emotions that you felt here?
6: Yeah, you know, obviously, I think he just hung it over the plate a little bit, and I was able to stay back. You know, I just try to, you know, be slow and early. I was able to recognize it early enough, and thank God it went out. You know, 30 homers is awesome, and I just can't thank God enough for this year so far.
5: I love this because you went right to Joe Mather when you were done with everybody. That right there. Yeah. What does that tell us about your relationship and how this offense has responded?
6: I mean, Joe and the hitting coaches, Trap, all of them. You know, Ease and Corey, I mean, all these guys, they've really helped me. You know, I can't thank them enough for what they've done for me in my career this year, and it's just all the coaches. But the hitting coaches have been grinding with me every day. You know, I'm making them work harder probably than they ever have, but and they love it, and I just can't thank them enough. And it's not just them, it's McKay and all these guys. They're pushing me, they have high expectations for me, and it's motivating me.
5: That's what makes you you, though, doesn't it?
6: Yeah, I mean, I'm trying to be me, man. I'm trying to be me.
5: Before I let you go, game 161 tomorrow, it's right there. I know you need help, but it's right there. What do you want Phoenix fans to know back in Arizona right now about all of this?
6: Yeah, just like we've done all year, we're not going to quit, we're going to keep fighting. We're facing a really good team right now. Today was a great start, and then tomorrow we got to come out ready to go again.
5: Enjoy it.
1: So that from the Diamondbacks. Meanwhile, speaking of keeping pace with the Phillies.
7: And the Phillies once again fail to lower their magic number. And the door is wide open for the Diamondbacks as the Phillies get shut out for the 12th time this season. They don't manage a single base runner against this Rays bullpen. And over the last 27 innings, the Phillies have scored a total of 2 runs.
1: And that's tough. Are the Phillies feeling daunted? Phillies skipper Don Mattingly.
8: Well, I guess I'd rather be in our spot than theirs. Because we can still control our own destiny. So, at this point, none of that matters, how daunting it looks or what it looks like. We just got to win a game and play ball tomorrow.
1: Phillies taking it down to the wire to make the postseason. 2 games left, currently occupy that 3rd spot in the NL wild card. Just the 1 game ahead of Arizona. Dodgers, Giants. Dodgers are locked into the 2 seed in the National League. We'll have a bye to the National League Division Series. And Tarek Skubal on the bump for LA in this one. Gave up 4 earned runs in his last start against the Giants on September 19th. That tied his season high. We're in the first.
9: And Teoscar Hernandez rips this one deep to left field, way back and gone, a first pitch solo home run for Teoscar Hernandez, and the Dodgers jump on the board. It is 1-0.
1: AM 570 LA Sports, and the Dodgers would go on to win it 2-0. Skubal, 7 innings pitched, 3 hits, no runs, no walks, 10 Ks. The first left-handed pitcher with 10 strikeouts and 80% strikes in a game since pitch count data has been tracked. That's back to 1988. The Dodgers, it's their 14th shutout this season, tied for the 5th most in baseball, and 3 of them have come versus the Giants. Braves, Marlins. Braves locked into the 3 seed in the National League behind the Brewers and the Dodgers, will host a best-of-3 wild card series starting Tuesday. This one was scoreless until the 7th.
4: The first pitch to Joe Mack. He calls high in the air, out to right and deep. There's no doubt about it. Top take on a Mack attack. A beauty of a bomb. His 14th. And we finally got a score. It's 1-0 Fish in the bottom of the 7th.
1: 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Braves could get nothing going here. Down to their final out in the 9th.
4: 1-1. Acuna reaches for that. He flares one into left center field. Marcy got a great break. And he glides to it in left center to put it away. Yuri Perez, what a job tonight. And he goes out with a bang in 26. Yuri Perez fires a complete game. 1-hit shutout. And the Marlins down the Braves in the final series opener at 26. 3-0 on Friday night here at Lonesy Ballpark.
1: The first career complete game for Perez, I might add. Youngest Marlins pitcher to throw a shutout with 1 or fewer hits since Anibal Sanchez's no-hitter in 2006. For the Braves, 3rd game with 1 or 0 hits this season. It's tied for the most such games in a season for the franchise since 1901. Again, Braves locked into that number 3 seed and will host the 6th seed in the NL Wild Card Series starting Tuesday. As for teams already gearing up for next season, Tigers beat the Pirates 8-7. Nationals beat the Mets 7-6. Blue Jays get the win over the Reds 6-5. And the Angels beat the Mariners 7-5. Sports Center all night, ESPN Radio. Back to college football. The six ranked matchups this week include a record-breaking 4 in the SEC. And it's all eyes and ears and College Game Day descending upon Knoxville. Texas, Tennessee, battle for who's the real UT. Texas making a rare visit to Rocky Top. And by rare, I mean the first one ever. Longhorns still riding high after the Ohio State win in Austin 2 weeks ago. And the Vols, they're pumped for this one. Neyland will be rocking like it's 1998, and they'll have Public Enemy number one, QB1, Arch Manning in their sights. Uncle Peyton, he was a star in that building. Arch hoping some of that rubs off on him. The key here is Texas has to start fast. And our Stanford Steve with this on College Football Live.
10: I don't know if it's an X's and O's, but like reading up for this game, I found out Arch Manning's never won a true road game in regulation.
11: Wow.
10: Go back to last year. Okay. At Georgia loss, at Florida loss, at Ohio State loss, and then they beat Kentucky and Mississippi State in overtime. Yeah. So all that, the common theme with that is the way they started those games. They didn't start out well, trailing in all those games in the first half. So I think with this crowd, Sark knows this, coaching here before as an OC, under Coach Saban, Arch has to get off to a good start. But Texas said the same thing going into the Ohio State game.
11: Yeah.
10: And you couldn't get a worse start there was in fumbling the first play of the game. So that's what I think. I think Texas has to get the offense going early.
1: And Texas is going to need Arch at his best. Running back Hollywood Smothers listed as questionable and did not practice on Thursday with a lower leg injury. He was upgraded to probable on Friday, but clearly some concern. Our Desmond Howard on CFB Live as well.
12: Neyland Stadium, one of the loudest stadiums in the country. Once this crowd gets going, it's hard to stop them and slow them down. Arch is going to have some, his hands are going to be tied, though, without the running back Smothers. They had a formidable 1-2 punch with Smothers and with Relique Brown. Now without Smothers in that backfield, it's going to be hard to get that running game going. When you want to take an opposing crowd out of the game, you want to get your running game established. I think Brown's a good running back, but without my man Smothers, it's going to be tough sledding for them.
1: Smothers is the team's leading rusher, averaging almost 5 yards per carry. Relique Brown, certainly capable. Team's third leading rusher, Arch Manning. Longhorns, Vols, ESPN's College Game Day live at 9 a.m. Eastern time. Kick for this one, noon Eastern on ABC. Ole Miss, Florida, they might still be partying in Oxford after Ole Miss defeated Lane Kiffin's LSU Tigers a week ago, and the party might just be starting in Gainesville. Gators off to a hot start under new head coach John Sumrall. Big SEC road win at Auburn last week, 44-39. Ole Miss won in Oxford in this one last year, but the number 4 Rebels, a dog in this one? Gators offense too much? Can Trinidad be the difference? Our college football reporter Katie George on College Football Live.
13: Ole Miss head coach Pete Golding says he's not surprised that his 4th-ranked Rebels are underdogs on the road here at the Swamp. He says that Florida will be the most complete offense they have played to date, and he knows how difficult it can be when this place is rocking. He said he just doesn't think that his players fully understand how difficult this place will be, and things could be made more challenging because starting running back Kewon Lacy is a game-time decision. He injured his AC joint last week against LSU. It's the same shoulder that required surgery in the offseason, so they're going to let him go through warm-ups, see how he feels, and then they're going to make a call. On Florida's side, with or without Kewon Lacy, they understand the Trinidad Chambliss is one of the best players in college football for good reason. He has a skill set that can help him win in a variety of different ways. All week, John Sumrall and DC Brad White, they've been showing this defense him scrambling. Last week against LSU, the shovel pass. Then in the Sugar Bowl, when he retreated all the way back to the end zone and somehow comes up with a marvelous first down. They know for them to win this game, Florida's got to contain Trinidad Chambliss, who currently leads the odds for the Heisman Trophy.
1: Chambliss indeed atop the Heisman board, but how about the Gators? Some think they should walk out a winner. Mark Long from the Associated Press joined game night.
14: I'm not sure Ole Miss is really good against the run. As much money as they spent on that D-line, they should be better against the run, but, you know, the numbers say otherwise. And Jaden Baugh, to me, is, you know, the best running back in the SEC, among the best in the country, and I would think he's going to get it done at home and really set the tone. And that's what they want to do. You listen to Buster Faulkner this week, they're throwing it actually more than he wants to throw it. And they're not throwing it all that much, but he wants to run it. That's his M.O. That's what the Gators do best. Jaden Baugh is obviously a special talent. I believe he'll be the difference along with the Swamp. I think the atmosphere is going to be insane, and I do think that Ole Miss will find it tough going in there, you know, on first down, second down, third down. You look at Florida's defensive line, they kind of got a little, came to life last week, and I think they'll put enough pressure on Trinidad Chambliss to make a difference.
1: They say only Gators come out alive. Kick for this one, 3:30 Eastern on ABC. Speaking of Lane Kiffin, no rest for the weary. Lane's Tigers welcome Texas A&M to Baton Rouge for a night kick in Death Valley. After struggling to get Ole Miss QB Trinidad Chambliss on the ground last week, Coach Kiffin spoke about facing a similar style player in A&M QB Marcel Reed.
11: Well, this is a big test. We've struggled here with him before. I think we lead the country in rush defense, but, you know, that hasn't been worth against a ton of quarterback schemed runs. You know, last week was just him making stuff on his own and the long run when he pulled the ball. So that's a different set of challenges. Really takes a lot of discipline and a lot of guys doing really well on defense to avoid that.
1: High discipline will be the key here for LSU's defense. Aggies love the quick game on offense. Reed, he's 20-23 on passes at or behind the line of scrimmage this season. On throws beyond the line of scrimmage, he's completing just 52% of his passes. Aggies, Tigers, coverage begins at 7 p.m. Eastern on ESPN Radio and the ESPN app. And tune in as Penn State hosts Wisconsin. Coverage begins at 4:30 p.m. Eastern on ESPN Radio and, again, the ESPN app. The latest from LeBron James, Philly's newest star, as NBA preseason nears. 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
0: Number five.
1: We'll start things off tonight in Kansas City. The Guardians kept pace for the AL Central crown thanks to an Angel Martinez clutch hit in the ninth. Mike Farron with the call here on ESPN Radio.
3: The pitch. And he lines that one, twisting fair inside the line and down the left field corner. Two runs are home. Halpin being waved around third. The relay from Witt is in time to get him. Petey Halpin gunned down trying to score from first. A two-run double for Martinez and a five spot for Cleveland in the top of the ninth.
0: Number four.
1: As for the other side of the race, the White Sox clobbered their way to victory over the Rockies, getting some huge help from their Southside Samurai on ESPN 1000.
3: The 2-2. Swing and a drive out into right. Way back there and gone. Number 34. I guess he did want a part of Mooney. He paid for it, but he wanted a part of him. That was a bomb out of here to straightaway right. 2-0 in the first.
0: Number three.
1: The Orioles might not be playing for much other than pride at this point, but that hasn't stopped Polar Pete from hitting moonshots. WBAL with the call.
4: 1-1. Alonzo cracks this. Left field and forget about it. Wow! Where did that go? For number 43. That thing made it to the top of the bleachers, I think, in left center field. I don't think I've ever seen anything like that. 9-1 Baltimore, and Alonzo continues his power parade.
0: Number two.
1: Miami got a one-hit shutout from their young stud, Yuri Perez, and got all the offense they'd need on one swing of the bat from Joe Mack. 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
3: And the first pitch to Joe Mack. He calls high in the air, out to right and deep. There's no doubt about it. Top take on a Mack attack. A beauty of a bomb. His 14th. And we finally got a score. It's 1-0 Fish in the bottom of the seventh.
0: Number one.
1: And finally in San Diego, the Diamondbacks ran roughshod over the Padres. With Nolan Arenado putting the game out of reach early, Arizona Sports 98.7 FM with the call.
3: Nolan swings, and there it goes. High and deep, left field, number 30, Arenado. Into the second basket of the Western Metal Supply Company. It's a two-run shot, and the Diamondbacks have a 6-2 lead.
5: What else can you say about Nolan Arenado? I mean, this guy is on a mission, and he's finding the fountain of youth.
1: SportsCenter All Night, ESPN Radio. Hard to believe we're barely a week out from NBA preseason getting underway. The splash of the offseason was LeBron James taking his talents to Philly to join the 76ers. LeBron recently shared what it was that drove him to Philadelphia on the Mind the Game podcast.
6: My relationship with Tyrese Maxey goes beyond the court.
7: You can tell every time you mention him on the
6: podcast.
7: You love
6: him. And by the way, when I mentioned him in the past on the podcast, Philly was not even in question. No. Like, it was just like
7: you didn't even know they would.
6: No, absolutely. I didn't even, you know, obviously, and it's way before the JB trade as well, which was another intriguing piece. I don't think anybody seen coming. People saw that something was going to happen there, but I don't think anybody thought that it would be Philly that would be part of that. That trade package. I love the way he approaches the game too. You know, both sides of the floor, what he brings to the game, his insight on the game. I watched him kind of misunderstood, and that is absolutely okay. I think we're all individuals for a reason. Like, you know what I'm saying? And everyone's always trying to put everybody in the same box. And I love what he stands for and what he brings to the table.
1: 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Bron and the 76ers visit the defending champ, New York Knicks. 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From the hardwood back to the gridiron, field issues in Brazil for Ravens Cowboys, injury issues in San Francisco. 49ers head coach Kyle Shanahan on the rash of injuries in the Bay Area.
8: Yeah, losing Bosa was rough yesterday. I mean, losing six out of the 10 D linemen in the last 2 weeks that have made our team is a little unusual. Don't think I've been a part of that, so that has been different.
1: Speaking on Nick Bosa there, the latest to join the growing list, TBD on if he'll go to the IR. 49ers host the Cardinals Sunday at Levi's Stadium. The AL Central is down to the wire. That and more when baseball continues on SportsCenter all night. 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
19: 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DeAndre Swift and the Bears looking to get that Chicago magic cooking again.
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19: 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A marquee NFC matchup in primetime? 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
23: 3-2, the pitch on the ground pass. Garcia in the left field. It's a base hit. Kwan is home. Here comes Ramirez. It's a two-run single for Angel Martinez. And Cleveland has a 2-0 lead in the first.
0: Indiana hosts Northwestern for some college football Friday night lights.
24: Here's the snap. He fumbled it. And Indiana's got a safety. Yes. He fumbled the football on the snap for Elijah Hardy. Puts them on the ground, and Indiana gets a two-point conversion.
0: setting the stage for a loaded Saturday.
2: It's going to be like business as usual, go on the road, handle our business. That's why I think they have a leg up where people think, oh, man, it's going to be such a drop. Not at all. They have great leadership from their players.
0: Plus, objects in the mirror might be closer than they appear.
23: Now he swings, sends a high fly ball deep right field. Harris going back on the warning track. That ball is gone! Home run, Jordan Lawler! His sixth of the season, and the Diamondbacks extend their lead.
3: Doc Emmerich's keys to the game. What do we have here? Well, hit the first batter, clear the benches? What is this?
4: It's 1960s hockey. Just shake somebody up out there. Why not? It's the last weekend. 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
1: Coming up, the hunt for October's almost in the bag. 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Six ranked matchups in college football to get to, and all the latest from the NFL as Week 3 is upon us. But the night belonged to baseball, and the AL Central, it's the place to be. Entering Friday, the Guardians carried a one-game lead over the White Sox atop the division. And Cleveland visiting Kansas City for the weekend. A must-win here for the Guardians to stay out in front. You heard the game right here on ESPN Radio. Mike Farron and Doug Glanville had the call. And these two teams, they came ready to play. Top of the first inning.
23: 3-2, the pitch. On the ground, pass Garcia into left field. It's a base hit. Kwan is home. Here comes Ramirez. It's a two-run single for Angel Martinez. And Cleveland has a 2-0 lead in the first.
1: Martinez would finish the night 2-for-5, 4 RBI, and he's recorded 12 RBI in the last 10 games. That goose egg on the board for Kansas City, it didn't last long. Bottom half of the inning.
23: First pitch, and Kags lines it down the left field line. That one's going to get into the corner. It'll be extra bases. Witt can fly. He's streaking around third. He's heading home. He'll score without a throw. Kansas City on the board. It's 2-1 Cleveland thanks to the opposite field double from Jack Caglione.
1: And so we are off and running in the first. Just one inning later, bottom of the second, bats, they're still at it.
23: Williams ready at the 2-2. Breaking ball hammered deep down the right field line. That one is back and it is gone. Carter Jensen sets off the fireworks at Kauffman Stadium with a two-run shot, his 26th of the year, and we are tied at 3.
1: And so just like that, it's knotted up. These two kept swinging, and we enter the bottom of the 8th. Guardians up 7-5, and Jensen again.
23: Isbell from first. First pitch. Jensen swings and high. It's one high in the air. Deep to right center field. Martinez going back. He's to the fence. It's gone. It's tied.
7: Carter Jensen.
1: And so in the ninth, Cleveland's Jose Ramirez at the dish.
23: 7-7 game. The set. The 3-1. Outside, ball 4, and Cleveland takes the lead 8-7. 4 walks in the inning for Nate Pearson.
1: And the Guardians piled on more. They'd go on to win this one 12-9, trying to maintain that one-game lead over the White Sox, and if so, will control their own destiny. The Guardians will either be the second seed or the sixth seed in the American League playoffs, and they're 8-1 in their last 9 games. Best record in baseball during that span. How about 15-8 in the month of September? Tied with the Rays and the Yankees for the best record in the American League. And Gavin Williams for Cleveland, 3 1/3 innings pitched here, 5 hits, gave up 4 earned runs. He is up to 248 Ks on the season. That passes Jacob Mizorowski for the most in baseball. And then there's the other half of this equation. Rockies, White Sox from the south side of Chi-Town. The White Sox clinched a postseason berth with the win over the Royals on Thursday en route to becoming the first team in Major League history to follow consecutive 100-loss seasons with a playoff berth. Their first appearance since 2021. The White Sox do own the head-to-head tiebreaker over Cleveland. And their star at the plate in the first.
17: The 2-2. Swing and a drive out into right, way back there and gone.
6: on number 34.
8: I guess he did want a part of Mooney. He paid for it, but he wanted a part of him. That was a bomb out of here to straightaway right.
6: 2-0 in the first. The 1-0 is hit in the air a ton the other way. Left center, number 2 tonight. Number 35 for Mooney.
8: Sagano had that familiar look on his face again. That little smirk as if to say, he got me again.
1: Third career multi-home run game, breaking the tie for most among rookies this season. We're in the bottom of the ninth. The White Sox trying to finish this one off.
6: The 2-2 pitch. Hit in the air to center field. Brenton Doyle back. Now in a step. He's got it. Sox win. They hold serve tonight. 6-1 the final. We'll keep an eye on that game in Kansas City. But they've got their 83rd win of the year. And now a half game out of first place.
1: The calls in this one from ESPN 1000, and you heard it right there, the 83rd win that holds serve, one game back of Cleveland with two to go. But how about the 61st game with six-plus runs this season for Chicago, tied for the third most in baseball behind the Cubs and the Nationals. What a year for the White Sox. So from the American League to the National League, Rays, Phillies, and talk about a good one on paper. Phillies can clinch a postseason berth with the win and some help elsewhere. They entered with a two-game lead over the Diamondbacks for the third NL wildcard spot. They sent their ace, Christopher Sanchez, to the hill. The Rays, they've already earned the wild card bye and already locked up the top seed in the American League. And it's the Rays at the plate in the second, already up 1-0.
9: Well, the last Friday of the regular season, here's a drive deep to left by Fortes, but the wind pushing it back, looking up at the wall, and it's gone anyway. Nick Fortes hits one over.

0: and they're already booing in Philadelphia.
1: That from 620 WDAE. It wasn't all about the Rays, though. Sanchez was dealing tonight on the mound in the seventh.
2: 0-2 on Mateo. Swing and a miss. He struck him out. And it's another 1-2-3 inning for Christopher Sanchez. Now the Phillies just need to get the man some runs. As we go to the bottom of the seventh, it is stretch time here at Citizens Bank Park, and the Phillies trail 2-0.
1: Sports Radio 94 WIP. So 10 Ks for the ace, and that's his sixth 10-strikeout game this season, tied for second most in the National League with, you guessed it, Jacob Mizorowski. Good company. And the Phillies, they're now down to their last out in the ninth.
2: And the Phillies once again fail to lower their magic number. And the door is wide open for the Diamondbacks as the Phillies get shut out for the 12th time this season. They don't manage a single base runner against this Rays bullpen. And over the last 27 innings, the Phillies have scored a total of 2 runs.
1: Yikes, that's tough sledding. Rays with the win here. Snaps a 9-game losing streak versus the Phillies. The last win had been in 2021. This is the Rays' 13th shutout win this season, tied for the fifth most in baseball. And the Phillies, half a game back of the Cubs for the second NL wild card. Down to just a game and a half at the moment of lead over the Diamondbacks for the third wild card. And Phillies interim manager Don Mattingly after the game.
3: Crowd reaction is kind of normal, so it's not like it's any different. It's kind of all year long like that. So, I mean, whatever happened tonight, we're not getting back. And so we got to be ready to play tomorrow. That's all there is to it.
1: Get ready to play for sure, but how does Philly improve the offense? Mattingly again.
3: Well, we had a score. At this point in the year, I mean, taking thousands of swings, taking thousands of ground balls, the guys have worked all year. It's not about that. We just got to be able to get it done now.
1: So the ride continues for the Phillies, and they're back at it again later tonight. First pitch, 7:15 Eastern. Diamondbacks, Padres, D-backs. They entered 2 games back of the Phillies for that third NL wild card spot, hanging on by a thread with a 5% chance to make the playoffs per ESPN Analytics. And the Padres, holy smokes, 2 months ago, they were 3 games under 500, a paper-thin rotation, an underwhelming offense, and a bullpen that, well, they couldn't do everything. Padres entered Friday with a 16-5 record in September, most wins in baseball this month, enough to clinch a postseason berth. And talk about what have you done for me lately. Top of the second here.
4: Now he swings, sends a high fly ball deep right field. Harris going back on the warning track. That ball is gone! Home run, Jordan Lawler! His sixth of the season, and the Diamondbacks extend their lead to 4-0.
5: As the mound visit is over, Perdomo swings at the first pitch. Fly ball deep center field. Going back, Merrill to the track. It is off his glove. He dropped it. One run scores. Marte scores. Here comes Moreno. It's a bases clearing double. And the Diamondbacks now lead it 10-2.
4: The 0-2. Swung on and hit well to right. Carroll moving back makes the catch. Inning is over, and the chase is still on for the Diamondbacks. They take down the Padres by a final score of 11-4, and they are now just 1 game back of Philadelphia with 2 to go in the regular season.
1: And the call's there from Arizona Sports, 98.7 FM. How about the AL West? Astros Athletics. Astros entered Friday tied with the Rangers for first place in the AL West, and they own the tiebreaker with Texas. A 3-run eighth helped the Astros, but in the end, it wasn't enough. Athletics beat the Astros 6-5. SportsCenter All Night, ESPN Radio, and Week 5 of college football is upon us. 6 games. Between AP-ranked teams on Saturday, most in a single week since conference champ weekend in 2023. And up tonight, Northwestern Indiana. First time both teams have entered the game with no losses since a season-opening match in 1981, 45 years ago. Indiana's won all 3 games this season by at least 35 points, tied for its longest streak in program history. And the Wildcats, they're fresh off a big win over Colorado, 41-7. And they had some confidence in this one, and it showed in the first quarter.
6: Aiden Childs is the quarterback. Caleb Komolafe is the running back. Here's the snap.
7: Oh, he fumbled
6: it. And Indiana's got a safety.
7: Yes.

0: after Elijah Hardy puts them on the ground, and Indiana gets a two-point conversion, and they will, and Northwestern will have to punt the ball away.
1: Don Fisher from Learfield. First quarter ended with the Hoosiers holding a 2-0 lead, and then in the second, hoping to extend the lead if they can.
2: First and goal for Indiana. Davian Chandler and Becker both split to the far side. Trevor Gibbs again. I take that back. Trevor Gibbs. And here's a throw to the end zone. Touchdown! Nick Marsh cuts it right up inside. What a terrific throw by Josh Hoover. Got him at the back of the end zone before he could step out of it. And Indiana's got six on the board.
1: And that's when the real fun would begin. We're going to jump all the way to the fourth. This one's close.
3: Hyman in motion. Here's Childs rolling right. Childs throwing end zone. There's Wilde. Gets the toe down. Is he in? It is a touchdown. They signal touchdown. Spectacular catch by Griffin Wilde at the back of the end zone again. Got his foot down. And the Wildcats are within two, and they will go for two and try to tie the game.
2: Aiden Childs, ready under center. Here's the snap. Childs rolling it out. He gets hit. He goes down. And they stop him anyway. Childs tried to run it himself. Amari Farrell came up and put him on the ground.
1: Credit to Northwestern. No quitting these cats. Late in the fourth, Indiana up 22-20. Ball near the goal line.
4: Hey, you got some big under human center. Beings in there.
2: Under center, Josh Hoover takes the snap. Fakes it.
4: There we go.
2: Into the end zone.
4: There we go.
2: Indiana scores a touchdown as Josh Hoover fakes the handoff. Northwestern did not expect him to run it. He just turned around and ran it into the end zone untouched.
1: And that would make it 28-20. The Wildcats would steal a field goal at the end, but Indiana squeezes out the win here.
4: That was a heck of a college football game.
2: It was. You got to give Northwestern a ton of credit.
4: I tell you what, it was a good football game. And it came out the right way.
2: Yep, no question about that. Kurt Seghetti shakes hands with David Braun down there.
4: Yeah, a lot of respect between those two guys.
2: Yep, no question about that.
4: Braun's 2-2 against Seghetti now. He had a 2-1 lead over him in games. You don't think Coach Seghetti knew that either.
2: That's exactly right. All right, score final. Indiana 29, Northwestern 23.
1: And Coach Seghetti after the game on the penalties piling up and also a quick injury update.
5: Might have been out of bounds. What was your view on it?
6: Late hit, hip drop, penalty not called, which was consistent early in the game. Penalties on the other side not called. Penalties on us, mysterious penalties being called. But, regardless, you hate to see that happen to a good player like that. Who was playing really well, but he'll do everything he can to get back as soon as possible.
1: And so the head man has spoken. Indiana moves to 4-0 on the season. They're idle next week before traveling to Rutgers to continue Big Ten play on October 3rd. And they call it the All-Coast Conference ACC West Coast Action. That's next. SportsCenter All Night continues. It's ESPN Radio.
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1: 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Chris Burnett with you here on SportsCenter All Night to the West Coast for some late night ACC college football action. Clemson visiting Cal. Just the second all-time meeting between the programs. Cal defeated Clemson 37-13 in the 1992 Citrus Bowl. This one might be bigger for Clemson, though. Tigers just haven't looked like themselves in a while. Clemson is averaging 298 yards per game this season, 128th out of 138 FBS programs, worst in the ACC, and we'll pick this one up in the second quarter.
2: Low man wins. It's a battle of wills right here. Punch set, Reynolds, shotgun, direct snap, Davis and Walmart. Time, looking in zone, got there, touchdown. Clemson takes a 9-7 lead at the 5:37 mark of the second on a long drive put together by Clemson. On to punt it away. Davies and a catch made by Wesco coming up and makes a tack. Comes across the 50, got the 40, got the 30, got the 20, got the 10, got the 6. A touchdown return by Wesco. He came flying up the field, Tim. Caught that and off to the races he went.
1: Clemson Tigers Sports Network, and Clemson holds on for the win 24-10. 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Cardinals, Brewers. Brewers have a team record 100 wins this season, the most by an NL Central team since 2016. St. Louis, out of it this year. Maybe next year. Jumping all the way to the eighth.
3: The 1-1 pitch. And Bryce, a ground ball left side. That's going to find its way into left field. Churio's in. Streaking around third is Hamilton. He will score. The Brewers break the tie. It is 6-4 Milwaukee here in the eighth.
1: 620 WTMJ, and the Brewers would win it 8-4, the 101st win this season. That's the most in baseball as they hold the number one seed in the postseason. Cubs, Red Sox said, hey, let's play two today. So game one of a doubleheader for these two. The Red Sox clinched a playoff spot for the second consecutive season on Sunday, hoping to clinch the five seed here. They need a win in one of the doubleheaders and some help. The Cubs clinched postseason berth with the win over the Marlins on Thursday. So bottom of the seventh, score tied 3-3.
4: 0-1 to Wong. Pitch is swung and ripped into left field. Base hit, and the Red Sox go ahead. That's why you don't bunt. Connor drives him home. Roman touches the plate. It's a double for Wong, and it's 4-3 Red Sox.
2: What'd I tell you?
1: 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That was enough to finish it off. Red Sox indeed get the win 4-3, and they do clinch the number five seed in the American League and a date with the Yankees in a best of three wild card series beginning Tuesday. That's consecutive postseason meetings against New York for just the second time in series history. Game two, the fun continued. The runs did not. Scoreless in the bottom of the eighth.
4: Pitch. Swinging a high drive in a deep left field. It's carrying back at the warning track. Hits at the wall. It's off the green. The Red Sox are going to take the lead. Tyler Falefa scores. Jones behind him. Wall ball, two-run double for Abreu. What a welcome sight that is. And it's 2-0 Red Sox.
2: That ball had to have been absolutely torched to hit that high up on the monster.
1: WEEI 93.7 FM. Abreu had gone 10 straight games without an RBI, longest drought of the season. And 2-0 is your final score. Red Sox take both games on Friday. For the Cubs, they missed the chance to clinch no worse than the five seed in the National League, and they're shut out for the 14th time this season. Second most among playoff teams with the Guardians. And a change of plans for the regular season finale here. Both of these teams will be flying to Tampa later today for a one game at Tropicana Field on Sunday due to the nor'easter currently in the Boston area. Cubs skipper Craig Counsell after the game.
5: You know, it's inconvenient, but it's not a big deal. I mean, we're just going to jump on a plane, and we're going to go sleep in Tampa tonight. We got an off day tomorrow, and, you know, we'll go to the field on Sunday and play a game. So it's just a little bit of extra travel, but nothing anybody can do about it.
1: making the most of it there. Staying in the AL East, Orioles, Yankees also playing two on Friday. Yankees locked into the four seed in the first spot in the wild card in the American League. The Orioles, it's just not their year. But they do have Pete Alonso, game one in the third.
6: Alonso hits this high in the air, deep left field. The wind won't stop this. It's in the seats. Number 42 for the Polar Bear, and it's 2-0 Orioles.
1: And the Orioles would win game one, 10-2. Game two in the sixth.
7: Going the other way, right field. Didn't chase his Hines, and he can't make the play. The ball bounces into the seat, so two runs will score as Volpe doubles off of Nunez, and the Yankees double up their lead. It's 4-0.
1: Those from Yes Network, and the Yankees win this one 6-3. 93rd win this season, one shy of matching their win total from each of the last two seasons combined. And again, they'll get their chance against the Red Sox on Tuesday. Rangers, Twins. Twins ultimately the winners here, 10-2. It's down to the wire in baseball's AL Central. More coming your way. Sports Center All Night continues. It's ESPN Radio.
0: 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Undefeated Penn State puts perfection on the line as Wisconsin comes to Beaver Stadium for their conference openers. 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
1: Golden State's Stephen Curry has agreed to a two-year, $116 million contract extension with the franchise with a player option in 2028-29, sources have told ESPN. The Rams are targeting a week four return for wide receiver Puka Nacua, who is dealing with what coach Sean McVay called soreness in his groin. McVay said Nacua will not practice Friday and will be listed as doubtful to play Sunday night against the Denver Broncos. Nacua has not practiced since September 17th. And the Cleveland Guardians drew consecutive bases-loaded walks in a five-run ninth inning, capped by Angel Martinez's two-run double. And the Cleveland Guardians beat the Kansas City Royals 12-9 Friday night to maintain a one-game lead over the Chicago White Sox in the AL Central.
2: 12-9 the score. Massey to first, glove by Lowe. He'll take it himself, and this one is over. The Cleveland Guardians behind a five-run top of the ninth where they managed just one hit. Beat the Kansas City Royals tonight. It wasn't easy, 12-9, but they hold on to a one-game lead in the American League Central. Their magic number is 2 to clinch the Central and to buy.
1: That's the final call heard right here on ESPN Radio. Now let's head to Kansas City, where Mike Farron and Doug Glanville are standing by with more. Mike.
2: Chris, thank you. Well, this was a wild one in Kansas City tonight. Five in the ninth with just one hit for the Guardians helped them to the 12-9 victory and hold that one-game lead in the Central.
3: Well, you know, it wasn't their best baseball, but at this time of the year, there's so much at stake with that division title in the balance, and the White Sox have the tiebreaker, so they got to punch it through. And this is a game that was really sloppy, and you could lose your focus in a game like this. You know, the Royals are out of it. They're playing whatever, but at the same time, the Guardians still figured out a way to kind of work against the Royals that were struggling with command late when it most counted. So the high leverage moments, the Guardians stayed firm and the Royals kind of fell apart at the seams.
2: Yeah, I think if you had gone to Stephen Vogt before the game and said your ace Gavin Williams is going to give you 3 1/3 and give up 4 runs.
3: Yeah.
2: And you're going to win the game, he would have given you the biggest hug that he possibly could have, because it didn't feel that way early on.
3: No, but, you know, the Guardians still kept their offensive approach. You know, they still did what they needed to do. They got their walks. They made contact, got a couple of home runs. So they stayed within that realm of focus. And despite Williams' struggles, the bullpen did a good enough job to kind of hold it. And then the Royals just imploded, and they just took advantage of that.
2: Two games to go. They have a one-game lead over the Chicago White Sox in the American League Central. They need to win it outright because Chicago has the tiebreaker, and the winner of that division is going to end up with the number 2 seed and a bye. For Doug Glanville, I'm Mike Farron right here on your home for the postseason. Major League Baseball on ESPN Radio and the ESPN app. Now let's go back to Chris Burnett in the studio.
1: Thanks, guys. Great job out there in Kansas City. What a game, and what a finish to this season. Tune in for baseball action later today as the Royals host the Guardians, presented by Progressive Insurance. 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
4: The 0-2. Swung on and hit well to right. Carroll moving back, makes the catch. Inning is over, and the chase is still on for the Diamondbacks. They take down the Padres by a final score of 11-4, and they are now just one game back of Philadelphia with 2 to go in the regular season.
1: That from Arizona Sports 98.7 FM. So the D-backs get the win, and if they win out, they'll jump the Phillies for the third NL wild card spot. Third baseman Nolan Arenado had this to say after the game.
5: You knew the score of the Philadelphia game before you took the field. Did you need any more motivation?
6: No, I mean, obviously we're paying attention. You know, obviously we saw the last out, and it, you know, it gives us extra motivation. But it's a credit to the group coming in ready to go, regardless of the score and whatever, regardless of what happened. We knew we had to come out and play good baseball, and we did.
5: Did Lars call ambush on the first pitch?
6: That was awesome, and we absolutely needed that. I feel like it kind of gave everyone like a nice little deep breath, and I think it was off and running after that.
5: Listen, Nolan, you guys have not been kind to Casey Mize, all due respect to his talent. I want to get to your home run, though. You punished a mistake, and it was your 30th. Can you run us through this and the emotions that you felt here?
6: Yeah, you know, obviously, I think he just hung it over the plate a little bit, and I was able to stay back. You know, I just try to, you know, be slow and early. I was able to recognize it early enough, and thank God it went out. You know, 30 homers is awesome, and I just can't thank God enough for this year so far.
5: I love this because you went right to Joe Mather when you were done with everybody. That right there. Yeah. What does that tell us about your relationship and how this offense has responded?
6: I mean, Joe and the hitting coaches, Trap, all of them. You know, Ease and Corey, I mean, all these guys, they've really helped me. You know, I can't thank them enough for what they've done for me in my career this year. And it's just all the coaches. But the hitting coaches have been grinding with me every day. You know, I'm making them work harder probably than they ever have. But, and they love it. And I just can't thank them enough. And it's not just them. It's McKay and all these guys. They're pushing me. They have high expectations for me. And it's motivating me.
5: That's what makes you you, though, doesn't it?
6: Yeah, I mean, I'm trying to be me, man. I'm trying to be me.
5: Before I let you go, game 161 tomorrow. It's right there. I know you need help, but it's right there. What do you want Phoenix fans to know back in Arizona right now about all of this?
6: Yeah, just like we've done all year. We're not going to quit. We're going to keep fighting. We're facing a really good team right now. Today was a great start, and then tomorrow we got to come out ready to go again.
5: Enjoy it.
1: So that from the Diamondbacks. Meanwhile, speaking of keeping pace with the Phillies.
7: And the Phillies once again fail to lower their magic number. And the door is wide open for the Diamondbacks as the Phillies get shut out for the 12th time this season. They don't manage a single base runner against this Rays bullpen. And over the last 27 innings, the Phillies have scored a total of 2 runs.
1: And that's tough. Are the Phillies feeling daunted? Phillies skipper Don Mattingly.
8: Well, I guess I'd rather be in our spot than theirs because we can still control our own destiny. So, at this point, none of that matters, how daunting it looks or what it looks like. We just got to win a game and play ball tomorrow.
1: Phillies taking it down to the wire to make the postseason. 2 games left, currently occupy that 3rd spot in the NL wild card. Just the 1 game ahead of Arizona. Dodgers, Giants. Dodgers are locked into the 2 seed in the National League. We'll have a bye to the National League Division Series. And Tarek Skubal on the bump for LA in this one. Gave up 4 earned runs in his last start against the Giants on September 19th. That tied his season high. We're in the first.
9: And Teoscar Hernandez rips this one deep to left field, way back and gone. A first pitch solo home run for Teoscar Hernandez, and the Dodgers jump on the board. It is 1-0.
1: AM 570 LA Sports, and the Dodgers would go on to win it 2-0. Skubal, 7 innings pitched, 3 hits, no runs, no walks, 10 Ks. The first left-handed pitcher with 10 strikeouts and 80% strikes in a game since pitch count data has been tracked. That's back to 1988. The Dodgers, it's their 14th shutout this season, tied for the 5th most in baseball, and 3 of them have come versus the Giants. Braves, Marlins. Braves locked into the 3 seed in the National League behind the Brewers and the Dodgers will host a best-of-3 wildcard series starting Tuesday. This one was scoreless until the 7th.
4: And the first pitch to Joe Mack. He goes high in the air, out to right and deep. There's no doubt about it. Top take on a Mack attack. A beauty of a bomb. His 14th. And we finally got a score. It's 1-0 Fish in the bottom of the 7th.
1: 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Braves could get nothing going here. Down to their final out in the 9th.
4: 1-1. Acuna reaches for that. He flares one into left center field. Marcy got a great break. And he glides to it in left center to put it away. Yuri Perez, what a job tonight. And he goes out with a bang in 26. Yuri Perez fires a complete game. 1-hit shutout. And the Marlins down the Braves in the final series opener at 26. 3-0 on Friday night here at Lonesy Ballpark.
1: The first career complete game for Perez, I might add. Youngest Marlins pitcher to throw a shutout with 1 or fewer hits since Anibal Sanchez's no-hitter in 2006. For the Braves, 3rd game with 1 or 0 hits this season. It's tied for the most such games in a season for the franchise since 19. 19- 1-0-1. Again, Braves locked into that number 3 seed and will host the 6th seed in the NL Wildcard Series starting Tuesday. As for teams already gearing up for next season, Tigers beat the Pirates 8-7. Nationals beat the Mets 7-6. Blue Jays get the win over the Reds 6-5. And the Angels beat the Mariners 7-5. Sports Center All Night, ESPN Radio. Back to college football. The 6 ranked matchups this week include a record-breaking 4 in the SEC. And it's all eyes and ears and College Game Day descending upon Knoxville. Texas, Tennessee, battle for who's the real UT. Texas making a rare visit to Rocky Top. And by rare, I mean the first one ever. Longhorns still riding high after the Ohio State win in Austin 2 weeks ago. And the Vols, they're pumped for this one. Nealon will be rocking like it's 1998. And they'll have Public Enemy number 1, QB1, Arch Manning in their sights. Uncle Peyton, he was a star in that building. Arch hoping some of that rubs off on him. The key here is Texas has to start fast. And our Stanford Steve with this on College Football Live.
10: I don't know if it's an accident and O's, but like reading up for this game, I found out Arch Manning's never won a true road game in regulation.
11: Wow.
10: You go back to last year. Okay. At Georgia loss, at Florida loss, at Ohio State loss, and then they beat Kentucky and Mississippi State in overtime. Yeah. So all that, the common theme with that is the way they started those games. They didn't start out well, trailing in all those games in the first half. So I think with this crowd, Sark knows this, coaching here before as an OC, under Coach Saban, Arch has to get off to a good start. But Texas said the same thing going into the Ohio State game.
11: Yeah.
10: And you couldn't get a worse start than it was in fumbling the first play of the game. So that's what I think. I think Texas has to get the offense going early.
1: And Texas is going to need Arch at his best. Running back Hollywood Smothers listed as questionable and did not practice on Thursday with a lower leg injury. He was upgraded to probable on Friday, but clearly some concern. Our Desmond Howard on CFB Live as well.
12: Neyland Stadium, one of the loudest stadiums in the country. Once this crowd gets going, it's hard to stop them and slow them down. Arch is going to have some, his hands are going to be tied, though, without the running back Smothers. They had a formidable 1-2 punch with Smothers and with Relique Brown. Now without Smothers in that backfield, it's going to be hard to get that running game going. When you want to take an opposing crowd out of the game, you want to get your running game established. I think Brown's a good running back, but without my man Smothers, it's going to be tough sledding for them.
1: Smothers is the team's leading rusher, averaging almost 5 yards per carry. Relique Brown, certainly capable. Team's third leading rusher, Arch Manning. Longhorns, Vols, ESPN's College Game Day live at 9 a.m. Eastern time. Kick for this one, noon Eastern on ABC. Ole Miss, Florida, they might still be partying in Oxford after Ole Miss defeated Lane Kiffin's LSU Tigers a week ago, and the party might just be starting in Gainesville. Gators off to a hot start under new head coach John Sumrall. Big SEC road win at Auburn last week, 44-39. Ole Miss won in Oxford in this one last year, but the number 4 Rebels, a dog in this one? Gators offense too much? Can Trinidad be the difference? Our college football reporter Katie George on College Football Live.
13: Ole Miss head coach Pete Golding says he's not surprised that his 4th-ranked Rebels are underdogs on the road here at the Swamp. He says that Florida will be the most complete offense they have played to date, and he knows how difficult it can be when this place is rocking. He said he just doesn't think that his players fully understand how difficult this place will be, and things could be made more challenging because starting running back Kewon Lacy is a game-time decision. He injured his AC joint last week against LSU. It's the same shoulder that required surgery in the offseason, so they're going to let him go through warm-ups, see how he feels, and then they're going to make a call. On Florida's side, with or without Kewon Lacy, they understand the Trinidad Chambliss is one of the best players in college football for good reason. He has a skill set that can help him win in a variety of different ways. All week, John Sumrall and DC Brad White, they've been showing this defense him scrambling. Last week against LSU, the shovel pass. Then in the Sugar Bowl, when he retreated all the way back to the end zone and somehow comes up with a marvelous first down. They know for them to win this game, Florida's got to contain Trinidad Chambliss, who currently leads the odds for the Heisman Trophy.
1: Chambliss indeed atop the Heisman board, but how about the Gators? Some think they should walk out a winner. Mark Long from the Associated Press joined game night.
14: I'm not sure Ole Miss is really good against the run. As much money as they spent on that D-line, they should be better against the run, but, you know, the numbers say otherwise. And Jaden Baugh, to me, is, you know, the best running back in the SEC, among the best in the country, and I would think he's going to get it done at home and really set the tone. And that's what they want to do. You listen to Buster Faulkner this week. They're throwing it actually more than he wants to throw it. And they're not throwing it all that much, but he wants to run it. That's his MO. That's what the Gators do best. Jaden Baugh is obviously a special talent. I believe he'll be the difference along with the Swamp. I think the atmosphere is going to be insane. And I do think that Ole Miss will find it tough going in there, you know, on first down, second down, third down. You look at Florida's defensive line, they kind of got a little, came to life last week, and I think they'll put enough pressure on Trinidad Chambliss to make a difference.
1: They say only Gators come out alive. Kick for this one, 3:30 Eastern on ABC. Speaking of Lane Kiffin, no rest for the weary. Lane's Tigers welcome Texas A&M to Baton Rouge for a night kick in Death Valley. After struggling to get Ole Miss QB Trinidad Chambliss on the ground last week, Coach Kiffin spoke about facing a similar style player in A&M QB Marcel Reed.
11: Well, this is a big test. We've struggled here with him before. I think we lead the country in rush defense, but, you know, that hasn't been worth against a ton of quarterback schemed runs. You know, last week was just him making stuff on his own and the long run when he pulled the ball. So that's a different set of challenges. Really takes a lot of discipline and a lot of guys doing really well on defense to avoid that.
1: Eye discipline will be the key here for LSU's defense. Aggies love the quick game on offense. Reed, he's 20 of 23 on passes at or behind the line of scrimmage this season. On throws beyond the line of scrimmage, he's completing just 52% of his passes. Aggies, Tigers, coverage begins at 7 p.m. Eastern on ESPN Radio and the ESPN app. And tune in as Penn State hosts Wisconsin. Coverage begins at 4:30 p.m. Eastern on ESPN Radio and, again, the ESPN app. The latest from LeBron James, Philly's newest star, as NBA preseason nears. That when SportsCenter All Night continues, it's ESPN Radio.
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0: Number 5.
1: We'll start things off tonight in Kansas City. The Guardians kept pace for the AL Central crown thanks to an Angel Martinez clutch hit in the ninth. Mike Farron with the call here on ESPN Radio.
3: The pitch. And he lines that one twisting fair inside the line and down the left field corner. Two runs are home. Halpin being waved around third. The relay from Witt is in time to get him. Petey Halpin gunned down trying to score from first. A two-run double for Martinez and a five spot for Cleveland in the top of the ninth.
0: Number 4.
1: As for the other side of the race, the White Sox clobbered their way to victory over the Rockies, getting some huge help from their Southside Samurai on ESPN 1000.
3: The 2-2.
4: Swing and a drive out into right. Way back there and gone. Number 34. I guess he did want a part of Mooney. He paid for it, but he wanted a part of him. That was a bomb out of here to straightaway right. 2-0 in the first.
0: Number 3.
1: The Orioles might not be playing for much other than pride at this point, but that hasn't stopped Polar Pete from hitting moonshots. WBAL with the call.
5: The 1-1.
6: Alonzo cracks this. Left field and forget about it. Wow! Where did that go? For number 43. That thing made it to the top of the bleachers, I think, in left center field. I don't think I've ever seen anything like that. 9-1 Baltimore, and Alonzo continues his power parade.
0: Number 2.
1: Miami got a one-hit shutout from their young stud, Yuri Perez, and got all the offense they'd need on one swing of the bat from Joe Mack. 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
3: Now first pitch to Joe Mack. He calls high in the air, out to right and deep. There's no doubt about it. It's 1-0 Fish in the bottom of the seventh.
0: Number 1.
1: And finally in San Diego, the Diamondbacks ran roughshod over the Padres. With Nolan Arenado putting the game out of reach early, Arizona Sports 98.7 FM with the call.
3: Nolan swings, and there it goes. High and deep, left field, number 30, Arenado. Into the second basket of the Western Metal Supply Company. It's a two-run shot, and the Diamondbacks have a 6-2 lead.
7: What else can you say about Nolan Arenado? I mean, this guy is on a mission, and he's finding the fountain of youth.
1: SportsCenter All Night, ESPN Radio. Hard to believe we're barely a week out from NBA preseason getting underway. The splash of the offseason was LeBron James taking his talents to Philly to join the 76ers. LeBron recently shared what it was that drove him to Philadelphia on the Mind the Game podcast.
8: My relationship with Tyrese Maxey goes beyond the court.
9: You can tell every time you mention him on the
8: podcast. Yeah.
9: By the way,
8: when I mentioned him in the past on the podcast, Philly was not even in question. No. Like, it was just like,
9: I didn't even know they would.
8: No, absolutely. I didn't even, obviously, and it's way before the JB trade as well, which was another intriguing piece. I don't think anybody seen coming. People saw that something was going to happen there, but I don't think anybody thought that it would be Philly that would be part of that. That trade package. I love the way he approaches the game too. Both sides of the floor, what he brings to the game, his insight on the game. I watched him kind of misunderstood, and that is absolutely okay. I think we're all individuals for a reason. Like, you know what I'm saying? And everyone's always trying to put everybody in the same box. And I love what he stands for and what he brings to the table.
1: 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Bron and the 76ers visit the defending champ, New York Knicks. 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From the hardwood back to the gridiron, field issues in Brazil for Ravens Cowboys, injury issues in San Francisco, 49ers head coach Kyle Shanahan on the rash of injuries in the Bay Area.
5: Yeah, losing Bosa was rough yesterday. I mean, losing six out of the 10 D linemen in the last 2 weeks that have made our team is a little unusual. Don't think I've been a part of that, so that has been different.
1: Speaking on Nick Bosa there, the latest to join the growing list, TBD on if he'll go to the IR. 49ers host the Cardinals Sunday at Levi Stadium. The AL Central is down to the wire. That and more when baseball continues on SportsCenter all night. 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
3: 3-2, the pitch on the ground, pass Garcia in the left field. It's a base hit. Kwan is home. Here comes Ramirez. It's a two-run single for Angel Martinez. And Cleveland has a 2-0 lead in the first.
0: Indiana hosts Northwestern for some college football Friday night lights.
29: Here's the snap. He fumbled it. And Indiana's got a safety.
3: Yes.
29: He fumbled the football on the snap for Elijah Hardy. Puts him on the ground, and Indiana gets a 2-point conversion.
1: Setting the stage for a loaded Saturday.
2: It's going to be like business as usual. Go on the road, handle our business. That's why I think they have a leg up where people think, oh, man, it's going to be such a drop. Not at all. They have great leadership from their players.
1: Plus, objects in the mirror might be closer than they appear.
4: Now he swings, sends a high fly ball deep right field. Harris going back on the warning track. That ball is gone! Home run, Jordan Lawler. His sixth of the season. And the Diamondbacks extend their lead to 4-0.
5: Doc Emmerich's keys to the game. What do we have here? Well, hit the first batter, clear the benches? What is this?
6: It's 1960s hockey. Shake somebody up out there. Why not? It's the last weekend. There's nothing to save it for.
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7: Coming up, the hunt for October's almost in the bag. 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Six ranked matchups in college football to get to, and all the latest from the NFL as Week 3 is upon us. But the night belonged to baseball, and the AL Central, it's the place to be. Entering Friday, the Guardians carried a one-game lead over the White Sox atop the division. And Cleveland visiting Kansas City for the weekend. A must-win here for the Guardians to stay out in front. You heard the game right here on ESPN Radio. Mike Farron and Doug Glanville had the call. And these two teams, they came ready to play. Top of the first inning.
3: 3-2, the pitch. On the ground, pass Garcia into left field. It's a base hit. Kwan is home. Here comes Ramirez. It's a two-run single for Angel Martinez. And Cleveland has a 2-0 lead in the first.
7: Martinez would finish the night 2-for-5, 4 RBI, and he's recorded 12 RBI in the last 10 games. That goose egg on the board for Kansas City, it didn't last long. Bottom half of the inning.
3: First pitch, and Kags lines it down the left field line. That one's going to get into the corner. It'll be extra bases. Witt can fly. He's streaking around third. He's heading home. He'll score without a throw. Kansas City on the board. It's 2-1 Cleveland thanks to the opposite field double from Jack Caglione.
7: And so we are off and running in the first. Just one inning later, bottom of the second, bats, they're still at it.
3: Williams ready at the 2-2. Breaking ball hammered deep down the right field line. That one is back and it is gone. Carter Jensen sets off the fireworks at Kauffman Stadium with a two-run shot, his 26th of the year, and we are tied at 3.
7: And so just like that, it's knotted up. These two kept swinging, and we enter the bottom of the 8th. Guardians up 7-5, and Jensen again.
3: Isbell from first. First pitch. Jensen swings and high. It's one high in the air. Deep to right center field. Martinez going back. He's to the fence. It's gone. It's tied.
4: Carter Jensen.
7: And so in the 9th, Cleveland's Jose Ramirez at the dish.
3: 7-7 game. The set. The 3-1. Outside, ball 4, and Cleveland takes the lead 8-7. 4 walks in the inning for Nate Pearson.
7: And the Guardians piled on more. They'd go on to win this one 12-9, trying to maintain that one-game lead over the White Sox, and if so, will control their own destiny. The Guardians will either be the second seed or the sixth seed in the American League playoffs, and they're 8-1 in their last 9 games. Best record in baseball during that span. How about 15-8 in the month of September? Tied with the Rays and the Yankees for the best record in the American League. And Gavin Williams for Cleveland, 3 1/3 innings pitched here, 5 hits, gave up 4 earned runs. He is up to 248 Ks on the season. That passes Jacob Mizorowski for the most in baseball. And then there's the other half of this equation. Rockies, White Sox from the south side of Chi-Town. The White Sox clinched a postseason berth with the win over the Royals on Thursday en route to becoming the first team in Major League history to follow consecutive 100-loss seasons with a playoff berth. Their first appearance since 2021, the White Sox do own the head-to-head tiebreaker over Cleveland. And their star at the plate in the first.
5: The 2-2. Swinging a drive out into right, way back there and gone.
8: on number 34.
9: I guess he did want a part of Mooney. He paid for it, but he wanted a part of him. That was a bomb out of here to straightaway right.
8: 2-0 in the first. The 1-0 is hit in the air a ton the other way. Left center, number 2 tonight. Number 35 for Mooney.
9: Sagano had that familiar look on his face again. That little smirk as if to say, he got me again.
7: Third career multi-home run game, breaking the tie for most among rookies this season. We're in the bottom of the ninth. The White Sox trying to finish this one off.
8: The 2-2 pitch. Hit in the air to center field. Brenton Doyle back. Now in a step. He's got it. Sox win. They hold serve tonight. 6-1 the final. We'll keep an eye on that game in Kansas City. But they've got their 83rd win of the year. And now a half game out of first place.
7: The calls in this one from ESPN 1000, and you heard it right there, the 83rd win, that holds serve, one game back of Cleveland with two to go. But how about the 61st game with six-plus runs this season for Chicago, tied for the third most in baseball behind the Cubs and the Nationals? What a year for the White Sox. So from the American League to the National League, Rays, Phillies, and talk about a good one on paper. Phillies can clinch a postseason berth with the win and some help elsewhere. They entered with a two-game lead over the Diamondbacks for the third NL wildcard spot. They sent their ace, Christopher Sanchez, to the hill. The Rays, they've already earned the wild card bye and already locked up the top seed in the American League. And it's the Rays at the plate in the second, already up 1-0.
10: Well, the last Friday of the regular season is a drive deep to left by Fortes, but the wind pushing it back, looking up at the wall, and it's gone anyway. Nick Fortes hits one over the left field wall against the teeth of the wind, and the Rays have a 2-0 lead, and they're already booing in Philadelphia.
7: That from 620 WDAE. It wasn't all about the Rays, though. Sanchez was dealing tonight on the mound in the seventh.
11: 0-2 on Mateo. Swing and a miss. He struck him out. And it's another 1-2-3 inning for Christopher Sanchez. Now the Phillies just need to get the man some runs. As we go to the bottom of the seventh, it is stretch time here at Citizens Bank Park, and the Phillies trail 2-0.
7: Sports Radio 94 WIP. So 10 Ks for the ace, and that's his sixth 10-strikeout game this season, tied for second most in the National League with, you guessed it, Jacob Mizorowski. Good company. And the Phillies, they're now down to their last.

0: 10 strikeout game this season, tied for second most in the National League with, you guessed it, Jacob Mizorowski. Good company. And the Phillies, they're now down to their last out in the ninth.
1: And the Phillies once again fail to lower their magic number. And the door is wide open for the Diamondbacks as the Phillies get shut out for the 12th time this season. They don't manage a single base runner against this Rays bullpen. And over the last 27 innings, the Phillies have scored a total of 2 runs.
0: Yikes, that's tough sledding. Rays with the win here. Snaps a 9-game losing streak versus the Phillies. The last win had been in 2021. This is the Rays' 13th shutout win this season, tied for the fifth most in baseball. And the Phillies, half a game back of the Cubs for the second NL wild card, down to just a game and a half at the moment of a lead over the Diamondbacks for the third wild card. And Phillies interim manager Don Mattingly after the game.
2: Crowd reaction is kind of normal, so it's not like it's any different. It's kind of all year long like that. So, I mean, whatever happened tonight, we're not getting back. And so we got to be ready to play tomorrow. That's all there is to it.
0: Get ready to play for sure, but how does Philly improve the offense? Mattingly again.
2: Well, we had a score. At this point in the year, I mean, taking thousands of swings, taking thousands of ground balls, guys have worked all year. It's not about that. We just got to be able to get it done now.
0: So the ride continues for the Phillies, and they're back at it again later tonight. First pitch, 7:15 Eastern. Diamondbacks, Padres, D-backs. They entered 2 games back of the Phillies for that third NL wildcard spot, hanging on by a thread with a 5% chance to make the playoffs per ESPN Analytics. And the Padres, holy smokes, 2 months ago, they were 3 games under 500, a paper-thin rotation, an underwhelming offense, and a bullpen that, well, they couldn't do everything. Padres entered Friday with a 16-5 record in September, most wins in baseball this month, enough to clinch a postseason berth. And talk about what have you done for me lately. Top of the second here.
3: Now he swings, sends a high fly ball deep right field. Harris going back on the warning track. That ball is gone! Home run, Jordan Lawler! His 6th of the season, and the Diamondbacks extend their lead to 4-0.
4: As the mound visit is over, Perdomo swings at the first pitch. Fly ball deep center field. Going back, Merrill to the track. It is off his glove. He dropped it. One run scores. Marte scores. Here comes Moreno. It's a bases clearing double. And the Diamondbacks now lead it 10-2.
3: The 0-2. Swung on and hit well to right. Carroll moving back makes the catch. Inning is over, and the chase is still on for the Diamondbacks. They take down the Padres by a final score of 11-4, and they are now just 1 game back of Philadelphia with 2 to go in the regular season.
0: And the call's there from Arizona Sports, 98.7 FM. How about the AL West? Astros Athletics. Astros entered Friday tied with the Rangers for first place in the AL West, and they own the tiebreaker with Texas. A 3-run 8th helped the Astros, but in the end, it wasn't enough. Athletics beat the Astros 6-5. SportsCenter All Night, ESPN Radio, and Week 5 of college football is upon us. 6 games. Between AP-ranked teams on Saturday, most in a single week since conference champ weekend in 2023. And up tonight, Northwestern Indiana. First time both teams have entered the game with no losses since a season opening match in 1981, 45 years ago. Indiana's won all 3 games this season by at least 35 points, tied for its longest streak in program history. And the Wildcats, they're fresh off a big win over Colorado, 41-7. And they had some confidence in this one, and it showed in the first quarter.
5: Aiden Childs is the quarterback. Caleb Komolafay is the running back. Here's the snap.
6: Oh, fumble.
5: He fumbled it. And Indiana's got a safety.
6: Yes.
5: He fumbled the football on the snap. Elijah Hardy puts him on the ground, and Indiana gets a 2-point conversion, and they will. And Northwestern will have to punt the ball away.
0: Don Fisher from Learfield. First quarter ended with the Hoosiers holding a 2-0 lead. And then in the second, hoping to extend the lead if they can.
5: First and goal for Indiana. Davian Chandler and Becker both split to the far side. Trevor Gibbs again. I take that back. Trevor Gibbs. And here's a throw to the end zone. Touchdown!

0: Hoovers cuts it right up inside. What a terrific throw by Josh Hoover. Got him at the back of the end zone before he could step out of it. And Indiana's got six on the board.
1: And that's when the real fun would begin. We're going to jump all the way to the fourth. This one's close.
2: Hyman in motion. Here's Childs rolling right. Childs throwing end zone. There's Wilde. Gets the toe down. Is he in? It is a touchdown. They signal touchdown. Spectacular catch by Griffin Wilde at the back of the end zone again. Got his foot down. And the Wildcats are within two, and they will go for two and try to tie the game.
3: Aiden Childs, ready under center. Here's the snap. Childs rolling it out. He is hit. He goes down. And they stop him anyway. Childs tried to run it himself. Amari Farrell came up and put him on the ground.
1: Credit to Northwestern. No quitting these cats. Late in the fourth, Indiana up 22-20. Ball near the goal line.
4: Hey, you got some big human beings in there.
3: Under center, Josh Hoover takes the snap. Fakes it. Into the end zone.
4: There we go.
3: Indiana scores a touchdown as Josh Hoover fakes the handoff. Northwestern did not expect him to run it. He just turned around and ran it into the end zone untouched.
1: And that would make it 28-20. The Wildcats would steal a field goal at the end, but Indiana squeezes out the win here.
4: That was a heck of a college football game.
3: It was. You got to give Northwestern a ton of credit.
4: I tell you what, it was a good football game. And it came out the right way.
3: Yep, no question about that. Kurt Cignetti shakes hands with David Braun down there.
4: Yeah, a lot of respect between those two guys.
3: Yep, no question about that.
4: Braun's 2-2 against Cignetti now. He had a 2-1 lead over him in games. You don't think Coach Cignetti knew that either.
3: That's exactly right. All right, score final. Indiana 29, Northwestern 23.
1: And Coach Cignetti, after the game, on the penalties piling up, and also a quick injury update.
5: Might have been out of bounds. What was your view on it?
6: Yeah, late hit, hip drop, penalty not called, which was consistent early in the game. Penalties on the other side not called. Penalties on us, mysterious penalties being called. But, I mean, regardless, you just you hate to see that happen to a good player like that. Was playing really well, but he'll do everything he can to get back as soon as possible.
1: And so the head man has spoken. Indiana moves to 4-0 on the season. They're idle next week before traveling to Rutgers to continue Big Ten play on October 3rd. And they call it the All-Coast Conference ACC West Coast Action. That's next. SportsCenter All Night continues. It's ESPN Radio.
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1: 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Chris Burnett with you here on SportsCenter All Night to the West Coast for some late night ACC college football action. Clemson visiting Cal. Just the second all-time meeting between the programs. Cal defeated Clemson 37-13 in the 1992 Citrus Bowl. This one might be bigger for Clemson, though. Tigers just haven't looked like themselves in a while. Clemson is averaging 298 yards per game this season, 128th out of 138 FBS programs, worst in the ACC, and we'll pick this one up in the second quarter.
2: Low man wins. It's a battle of wills right here. Punch set, Reynolds, shotgun, direct snap, Davis and Walmart. Time, look at end zone, got there, touchdown. Clemson takes a 9-7 lead at the 5:37 mark of the second on a long drive put together by Clemson. Punted away. Davies and a catch made by Wesco coming up and makes a tack. Comes across the 50. Got the 40. Got the 30. Got the 20. Got the 10. Got the 6. A touchdown return by Wesco. He came flying up the field, Tim. Cut that and off to the races he went.
1: Clemson Tigers Sports Network, and Clemson holds on for the win 24-10. SportsCenter All Night, ESPN Radio, back to the diamond. Cardinals, Brewers. Brewers have a team record 100 wins this season, the most by an NL Central team since 2016. St. Louis, out of it this year. Maybe next year. Jumping all the way to the eighth.
3: 1-1 pitch. And Bryce, a ground ball left side. That's going to find its way into left field. Churio's in. Streaking around third is Hamilton. He will score. The Brewers break the tie. It is 6-4 Milwaukee here in the eighth.
1: 620 WTMJ, and the Brewers would win it 8-4, the 101st win this season. That's the most in baseball as they hold the number one seed in the postseason. Cubs, Red Sox said, hey, let's play two today. So game one of a doubleheader for these two. The Red Sox clinched a playoff spot for the second consecutive season on Sunday, hoping to clinch the five seed here. They need a win in one of the doubleheaders and some help. The Cubs clinched postseason berth with the win over the Marlins on Thursday. So bottom of the seventh, score tied 3-3.
3: 0-1 to Wong. Pitch is swung and ripped into left field. Base hit, and the Red Sox go ahead. That's why you don't bunt. Connor drives him home. Roman touches the plate. It's a double for Wong, and it's 4-3 Red Sox.
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1: 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That was enough to finish it off. Red Sox indeed get the win 4-3, and they do clinch the number five seed in the American League. And a date with the Yankees in a best-of-three wildcard series beginning Tuesday. That's consecutive postseason meetings against New York for just the second time in series history. Game two, the fun continued. The runs did not. Scoreless in the bottom of the eighth.
3: Pitch. Swinging a high drive in a deep left field. It's carrying back at the warning track. Hits at the wall. It's off the green. The Red Sox are going to take the lead. Tyner Falefa scores. Jones behind him. Wall ball, two-run double for Abreu. What a welcome sight that is. And it's 2-0 Red Sox.
2: That ball had to have been absolutely torched to hit that high up on the monster.
1: WEEI 93.7 FM. Abreu had gone 10 straight games without an RBI, longest drought of the season. And 2-0 is your final score. Red Sox take both games on Friday. For the Cubs, they missed the chance to clinch no worse than the five seed in the National League, and they're shut out for the 14th time this season, second most among playoff teams with the Guardians. And a change of plans for the regular season finale here. Both of these teams will be flying to Tampa later today for a one game at Tropicana Field on Sunday due to the nor'easter currently in the Boston area. Cubs skipper Craig Counsell after the game.
4: You know, it's inconvenient, but it's not a big deal. I mean, we're just going to jump on a plane, and we're going to go sleep in Tampa tonight. We got an off day tomorrow, and, you know, we'll go to the field on Sunday and play a game. So it's just a little bit of extra travel, but nothing anybody can do about it.
1: making the most of it there. Staying in the AL East, Orioles, Yankees also playing two on Friday. Yankees locked into the four seed in the first spot in the wild card in the American League. The Orioles, it's just not their year. But they do have Pete Alonso, game one in the third.
5: Alonso hits this high in the air, deep left field. The wind won't stop this. It's in the seats. Number 42 for the Polar Bear, and it's 2-0 Orioles.
1: And the Orioles would win game one, 10-2. Game two in the sixth.
6: Going the other way, right field. Didn't chase his Hines, and he can't make the play. The ball bounces into the seat, so two runs will score as Volpe doubles off of Nunez, and the Yankees double up their lead. It's 4-0.
1: Those from Yes Network, and the Yankees win this one 6-3, 93rd win this season, one shy of matching their win total from each of the last two seasons combined, and again, they'll get their chance against the Red Sox on Tuesday. Rangers, Twins ultimately the winners here, 10-2. It's down to the wire in baseball's AL Central. More coming your way. SportsCenter All Night continues. It's ESPN Radio.
0: 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Now they collide, knowing one of them will leave with a devastating 0-2 conference start. 23rd-ranked Texas A&M at 10th-ranked LSU. 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
10: Y'all let two skill position players for the ops go for a combined 400 yards from scrimmage. And guess what? It was the same plays over and over and over again. And I was just waiting for an adjustment. Nope, didn't happen. Bijan Robinson not in the game? Don't matter. We're going to give it to another B. Robinson, Brian Robinson, and he's going to take it in the end zone. At some point, professional pride has to kick in, because they was making y'all love it last night. At your home opener, you got booed. The cheeseheads came in booing the Falcons. The boo birds turned around on the Green Bay Packers. I don't know that I've ever seen that in being around the National Football League for over two decades. I don't know that I've ever seen the Green Bay Packers fans boo their team in their season's home opener.
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1: Golden State's Stephen Curry has agreed to a two-year, $116 million contract extension with the franchise with a player option in 2028-29, sources have told ESPN. The Rams are targeting a week four return for wide receiver Puka Nacua, who is dealing with what Coach Sean McVay called soreness in his groin. McVay said Nacua will not practice Friday and will be listed as doubtful to play Sunday night against the Denver Broncos. Nacua has not practiced since September 17th. And the Cleveland Guardians drew consecutive bases-loaded walks in a five-run ninth inning, capped by Angel Martinez's two-run double. And the Cleveland Guardians beat the Kansas City Royals 12-9 Friday night to maintain a one-game lead over the Chicago White Sox in the AL Central.
2: 12-9 the score. Massey to first, glove by Lowe. He'll take it himself, and this one is over. The Cleveland Guardians behind a five-run top of the ninth where they managed just one hit. Beat the Kansas City Royals tonight. It wasn't easy, 12-9, but they hold on to a one-game lead in the American League Central. Their magic number is 2 to clinch the Central and to buy.
1: That's the final call heard right here on ESPN Radio. Now let's head to Kansas City where Mike Farron and Doug Glanville are standing by with more. Mike.
2: Chris, thank you. Well, this was a wild one in Kansas City tonight. 5 in the ninth with just one hit for the Guardians helped them to the 12-9 victory and hold that one-game lead in the Central.
3: Well, you know, it wasn't their best baseball, but at this time of the year, there's so much at stake with that division title in the balance, and the White Sox have the tiebreaker, so they got to punch it through. And this is a game that was really sloppy, and you could lose your focus in a game like this. You know, the Royals are out of it. They're playing whatever, but at the same time, the Guardians still figured out a way to kind of work against the Royals that were struggling with command late when it most counted. So the high leverage moments, the Guardians stayed firm and the Royals kind of fell apart at the seams.
2: Yeah, I think if you had gone to Stephen Vogt before the game and said your ace Gavin Williams is going to give you 3 1/3 and give up 4 runs.
3: Yeah.
2: And you're going to win the game, he would have given you the biggest hug that he possibly could have because it didn't feel that way early on.
3: No, but, you know, the Guardians still kept their offensive approach. You know, they still did what they needed to do. They got their walks. They made contact, got a couple of home runs. So they stayed within that realm of focus. And despite Williams' struggles, the bullpen did a good enough job to kind of hold it. And then the Royals just imploded, and they just took advantage of that.
2: 2 games to go. They have a one-game lead over the Chicago White Sox in the American League Central. They need to win it outright because Chicago has the tiebreaker, and the winner of that division is going to end up with the number 2 seed and a bye. For Doug Glanville, I'm Mike Farron right here on your home for the postseason. Major League Baseball on ESPN Radio and the ESPN app. Now let's go back to Chris Burnett in the studio.
1: Thanks, guys. Great job out there in Kansas City. What a game, and what a finish to this season. 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
4: The 0-2. Swung on and hit well to right. Carroll moving back, makes the catch. Inning is over, and the chase is still on for the Diamondbacks. They take down the Padres by a final score of 11-4, and they are now just one game back of Philadelphia with 2 to go in the regular season.
1: That from Arizona Sports 98.7 FM. So the D-backs get the win, and if they win out, they'll jump the Phillies for the third NL wild card spot. Third baseman Nolan Arenado had this to say after the game.
5: You knew the score of the Philadelphia game before you took the field. Did you need any more motivation?
6: No, I mean, obviously we're paying attention. You know, obviously we saw the last out, and it, you know, it gives us extra motivation. But it's a credit to the group coming in ready to go, regardless of the score and whatever, regardless of what happened. We knew we had to come out and play good baseball, and we did.
5: Did Lars call ambush on the first pitch?
6: That was awesome, and we absolutely needed that. I feel like it kind of gave everyone like a nice little deep breath, and I think it was off and running after that.
5: Listen, Nolan, you guys have not been kind to Casey Mize, all due respect to his talent. I want to give get to your home run, though, you punished a mistake, and it was your 30th. Can you run us through this and the emotions that you felt here?
6: Yeah, you know, obviously, I think he just hung it over the plate a little bit, and I was able to stay back. You know, I just try to, you know, be slow and early. I was able to recognize it early enough, and thank God it went out. You know, 30 homers is awesome, and I just can't thank God enough for this year so far.
5: I love this because you went right to Joe Mather when you were done with everybody.
6: That
5: right there.
6: Yeah.
5: What does that tell us about your relationship and how this offense has responded?
6: I mean, Joe and the hitting coaches, Trap, all of them. You know, Ease and Corey, I mean, all these guys, they've really helped me. You know, I can't thank them enough for what they've done for me in my career this year. And it's just all the coaches. But the hitting coaches have been grinding with me every day. You know, I'm making them work harder probably than they ever have. But, and they love it. And I just can't thank them enough. And it's not just them. It's McKay and all these guys. They're pushing me. They have high expectations for me. And it's motivating me.
5: That's what makes you you, though, doesn't it?
6: Yeah, I mean, I'm trying to be me, man. I'm trying to be me.
5: Before I let you go, game 161 tomorrow. It's right there. I know you need help, but it's right there. What do you want Phoenix fans to know back in Arizona right now about all of this?
6: Yeah, just like we've done all year. We're not going to quit. We're going to keep fighting. We're facing a really good team right now. Today was a great start, and then tomorrow we got to come out ready to go again.
5: Enjoy it.
1: So that from the Diamondbacks. Meanwhile, speaking of keeping pace with the Phillies.
7: And the Phillies once again fail to lower their magic number. And the door is wide open for the Diamondbacks as the Phillies get shut out for the 12th time this season. They don't manage a single base runner against this Rays bullpen. And over the last 27 innings, the Phillies have scored a total of 2 runs.
1: And that's tough. Are the Phillies feeling daunted? Phillies skipper Don Mattingly.
8: Well, I guess I'd rather be in our spot than theirs because we can still control our own destiny. So, at this point, none of that matters, how daunting it looks or what it looks like. We just got to win a game and play ball tomorrow.
1: Phillies taking it down to the wire to make the postseason. 2 games left, currently occupy that 3rd spot in the NL wild card, just the 1 game ahead of Arizona. Dodgers, Giants. Dodgers are locked into the 2 seed in the National League. We'll have a bye to the National League Division Series. And Tarek Skubal on the bump for LA in this one. Gave up 4 earned runs in his last start against the Giants on September 19th. That tied his season high. We're in the first.
9: And Teoscar Hernandez rips this one deep to left field, way back and gone, a first pitch solo home run for Teoscar Hernandez, and the Dodgers jump on the board. It is 1-0.
1: AM 570 LA Sports, and the Dodgers would go on to win it 2-0. Skubal, 7 innings pitched, 3 hits, no runs, no walks, 10 Ks. The first left-handed pitcher with 10 strikeouts and 80% strikes in a game since pitch count data has been tracked. That's back to 1988. The Dodgers, it's their 14th shutout this season, tied for the 5th most in baseball, and 3 of them have come versus the Giants. Braves, Marlins. Braves locked into the 3 seed in the National League behind the Brewers and the Dodgers, will host a best-of-3 wild-card series starting Tuesday. This one was scoreless until the 7th.
4: And the first pitch to Joe Mack. He goes high in the air, out to right and deep. There's no doubt about it. Top take on a Mack attack. A beauty of a bomb. His 14th. And we finally got a score. It's 1-0 Fish in the bottom of the 7th.
1: 104.3 WQAM. Braves could get nothing going here. Down to their final out in the 9th.
4: 1-1. Acuna reaches for that. He flares one into left center field. Marcy got a great break. And he glides to it in left center to put it away. Yuri Perez, what a job tonight. And he goes out with a bang in 26. Yuri Perez fires a complete game. 1-hit shutout. And the Marlins down the Braves in the final series opener at 26. 3-0 on Friday night here at Lone Tree Ballpark.
1: The first career complete game for Perez, I might add. Youngest Marlins pitcher to throw a shutout with 1 or fewer hits since Anibal Sanchez's no-hitter in 2006. For the Braves, 3rd game with 1 or 0 hits this season. It's tied for the most such games in a season for the franchise since 1901. Again, Braves locked into that number 3 seed and will host the 6th seed in the NL Wild Card Series starting Tuesday. As for teams already gearing up for next season, Tigers beat the Pirates 8-7. Nationals beat the Mets 7-6. Blue Jays get the win over the Reds 6-5. And the Angels beat the Mariners 7-5. Sports Center All Night, ESPN Radio. Back to college football. The 6 ranked matchups this week include a record-breaking 4 in the SEC. And it's all eyes and ears and College Game Day descending upon Knoxville. Texas, Tennessee, battle for who's the real UT. Texas making a rare visit to Rocky Top. And by rare, I mean the first one ever. Longhorns still riding high after the Ohio State win in Austin 2 weeks ago. And the Vols, they're pumped for this one. Nealon will be rocking like it's 1998. And they'll have Public Enemy number one, QB1, Arch Manning in their sights. Uncle Peyton, he was a star in that building. Arch hoping some of that rubs off on him. The key here is Texas has to start fast. And our Stanford Steve with this on College Football Live.
10: I don't know if it's an X's and O's, but like reading up for this game, I found out Arch Manning's never won a true road game in regulation.
11: Wow.
10: You go back to last year. Okay. At Georgia loss, at Florida loss, at Ohio State loss, and then they beat Kentucky and Mississippi State in overtime. Yeah. So all that, the common theme with that is the way they started those games. They didn't start out well, trailing in all those games in the first half. So I think with this crowd, you know, Sark knows this, coaching here before as an OC, under Coach Saban, Arch has to get off to a good start. That, but Texas said the same thing going into the Ohio State game.
11: Yeah.
10: And you couldn't get a worse start than it was in fumbling the first part of the play of the game. So that's what I think. I think Texas has to get the offense going early.
1: And Texas is going to need Arch at his best. Running back Hollywood Smothers listed as questionable and did not practice on Thursday with a lower leg injury. He was upgraded to probable on Friday, but clearly some concern. Our Desmond Howard on CFB Live as well.
12: Neyland Stadium, one of the loudest stadiums in the country. Once this crowd gets going, it's hard to stop them and slow them down. Arch is going to have some, his hands are going to be tied, though, without the running back Smothers. They had a formidable 1-2 punch with Smothers and with Relique Brown. Now without Smothers in that backfield, it's going to be hard to get that running game going. When you want to take an opposing crowd out of the game, you want to get your running game established. I think Brown's a good running back, but without my man Smothers, it's going to be tough sledding for them.
1: Smothers is the team's leading rusher, averaging almost 5 yards per carry. Relique Brown, certainly capable. Team's third leading rusher, Arch Manning. Longhorns, Vols, ESPN's College Game Day live at 9 a.m. Eastern time. Kick for this one, noon Eastern on ABC. Ole Miss, Florida, they might still be partying in Oxford after Ole Miss defeated Lane Kiffin's LSU Tigers a week ago, and the party might just be starting in Gainesville. Gators off to a hot start under new head coach John Sumrall. Big SEC road win at Auburn last week, 44-39. Ole Miss won in Oxford in this one last year, but the number 4 Rebels, a dog in this one? Gators offense too much? Can Trinidad be the difference? Our college football reporter, Katie George, on College Football Live.
13: Ole Miss head coach Pete Golding says he's not surprised that his 4th-ranked Rebels are underdogs on the road here at the Swamp. He says that Florida will be the most complete offense they have played to date, and he knows how difficult it can be when this place is rocking. He said he just doesn't think that his players fully understand how difficult this place will be, and things could be made more challenging because starting running back Kewon Lacy is a game-time decision. He injured his AC joint last week against LSU. It's the same shoulder that required surgery in the offseason, so they're going to let him go through warm-ups, see how he feels, and then they're going to make a call. On Florida's side, with or without Kewon Lacy, they understand that Trinidad Chambliss is one of the best players in college football for good reason. He has a skill set that can help him win in a variety of different ways. All week, John Sumrall and DC Brad White, they've been showing this defense him scrambling. Last week against LSU, the shovel pass. Then in the Sugar Bowl, when he retreated all the way back to the end zone and somehow comes up with a marvelous first down. They know for them to win this game, Florida's got to contain Trinidad Chambliss, who currently leads the odds for the Heisman Trophy.
1: Chambliss indeed atop the Heisman board, but how about the Gators? Some think they should walk out a winner. Mark Long from the Associated Press joined game night.
14: I'm not sure Ole Miss is really good against the run. As much money as they spent on that D-line, they should be better against the run, but, you know, the numbers say otherwise. And Jaden Baugh, to me, is, you know, the best running back in the SEC, among the best in the country, and I would think he's going to get it done at home and really set the tone. And that's what they want to do. You listen to Buster Faulkner this week, they're throwing it actually more than he wants to throw it. And they're not throwing it all that much, but he wants to run it. That's his M.O. That's what the Gators do best. Jaden Baugh is obviously a special talent. I believe he'll be the difference along with the Swamp. I think the atmosphere is going to be insane, and I do think that Ole Miss will find it tough going in there, you know, on first down, second down, third down. You look at Florida's defensive line, they kind of got a little, came to life last week, and I think they'll put enough pressure on Trinidad Chambliss to make a difference.
1: They say only Gators come out alive. Kick for this one, 3:30 Eastern on ABC. Speaking of Lane Kiffin, no rest for the weary. Lane's Tigers welcome Texas A&M to Baton Rouge for a night kick in Death Valley. After struggling to get Ole Miss QB Trinidad Chambliss on the ground last week, Coach Kiffin spoke about facing a similar style player in A&M QB Marcel Reed.
11: Well, this is a big test. We've struggled here with him before. I think we lead the country in rush defense, but, you know, that hasn't been worth against a ton of quarterback schemed runs. You know, last week was just him making stuff on his own and the long run when he pulled the ball. So that's a different set of challenges. Really takes a lot of discipline and a lot of guys doing really well on defense to avoid that.
1: Eye discipline will be the key here for LSU's defense. Aggies love the quick game on offense. Reed, he's 20 of 23 on passes at or behind the line of scrimmage this season. On throws beyond the line of scrimmage, he's completing just 52% of his passes. Aggies, Tigers, coverage begins at 7 p.m. Eastern on ESPN Radio and the ESPN app. And tune in as Penn State hosts Wisconsin. Coverage begins at 4:30 p.m. Eastern on ESPN Radio and, again, the ESPN app. The latest from LeBron James, Philly's newest star, as NBA preseason nears. 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
0: Number 5.
1: We'll start things off tonight in Kansas City. The Guardians kept pace for the AL Central crown thanks to an Angel Martinez clutch hit in the ninth. Mike Farron with the call here on ESPN Radio.
3: The pitch. And he lines that one twisting fair inside the line and down the left field corner. Two runs are home. Halpin being waved around third. The relay from Witt is in time to get him. Petey Halpin gunned down trying to score from first. A two-run double for Martinez and a five spot for Cleveland in the top of the ninth.
0: Number 4.
1: As for the other side of the race, the White Sox clobbered their way to victory over the Rockies, getting some huge help from their Southside Samurai on ESPN 1000.
3: The 2-2. Swing and a drive out into right. Way back there and gone. Number 34.
4: I guess he did want a part of Mooney. He paid for it, but he wanted a part of him. That was a bomb out of here to straightaway right.
3: 2-0 in the first.
0: Number 3.
1: The Orioles might not be playing for much other than pride at this point, but that hasn't stopped Polar Pete from hitting moonshots. WBAL with the call.
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6: Alonzo Craxis, left field, and forget about it. Wow! Where did that go? For number 43. That thing made it to the top of the bleachers, I think, in left center field. I don't think I've ever seen anything like that. 9-1 Baltimore, and Alonzo continues his power parade.
0: Number 2.
1: Miami got a one-hit shutout from their young stud, Yuri Perez, and got all the offense they'd need on one swing of the bat from Joe Mack. 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
7: Now first pitch to Joe Mack. He calls high in the air, out to right and deep. There's no doubt about it. It's 1-0 Fish in the bottom of the seventh.
0: Number 1.
1: And finally in San Diego, the Diamondbacks ran roughshod over the Padres. With Nolan Arenado putting the game out of reach early, Arizona Sports 98.7 FM with the call.
7: Nolan swings, and there it goes. High and deep, left field, number 30, Arenado. Into the second basket of the Western Metal Supply Company. It's a two-run shot, and the Diamondbacks have a 6-2 lead.
8: What else can you say about Nolan Arenado? I mean, this guy is on a mission, and he's finding the fountain of youth.
1: SportsCenter All Night, ESPN Radio. Hard to believe we're barely a week out from NBA preseason getting underway. The splash of the offseason was LeBron James taking his talents to Philly to join the 76ers. LeBron recently shared what it was that drove him to Philadelphia on the Mind the Game podcast.
9: My relationship with Tyrese Maxey goes beyond the court.
10: You can tell every time you mention him on the
9: podcast. Yeah.
10: And by the way,
9: when I mentioned him in the past on the podcast, Philly was not even in question. No. Like, it was just like,
10: you didn't even know they would.
9: No, absolutely. I didn't even, obviously, and it's way before the JB trade as well, which was another intriguing piece. I don't think anybody seen coming. People saw that something was going to happen there, but I don't think anybody thought that it would be Philly that would be part of that. That trade package. I love the way he approaches the game too. Both sides of the floor, what he brings to the game, his insight on the game. I watched him kind of misunderstood, and that is absolutely okay. I think we're all individuals for a reason. Like, you know what I'm saying? And everyone's always trying to put everybody in the same box. And I love what he stands for and what he brings to the table.
1: 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Bron and the 76ers visit the defending champ, New York Knicks. 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From the hardwood back to the gridiron, field issues in Brazil for Ravens Cowboys, injury issues in San Francisco. 49ers head coach Kyle Shanahan on the rash of injuries in the Bay Area.
5: Yeah, losing Bosa was rough yesterday. I mean, losing six out of the 10 D linemen in the last 2 weeks that have made our team is a little unusual. Don't think I've been a part of that, so that has been different.
1: Speaking on Nick Bosa there, the latest to join the growing list, TBD on if he'll go to the IR. 49ers host the Cardinals Sunday at Levi Stadium. And that'll do it. Coming up next is Hammer and Emmett. 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
0: Patrick Mahomes and the undefeated Kansas City Chiefs storm into Miami, where Malik Willis and the Dolphins are waiting. 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
28: I'm Ed Bank, and the baseball regular season is down to its final weekend, and there is still much to be decided. That includes the last National League wildcard spot, with the Diamondbacks are making a late run.
29: As the mound visit is over, Perdomo swings at the first pitch. Fly ball deep center field. Going back, Merrill to the track. It is off his glove. He dropped it. Home run scores. Marte scores. Here comes Moreno. It's a bases-clearing double, and the Diamondbacks now lead it 10-2.
28: A call for Arizona Sports 98.7 FM as the Diamondbacks beat the Padres 11-4. Arizona now just one game back of Philadelphia after the Phillies fell to the race 2-0. The Diamondbacks do hold the tiebreaker over the Phillies. In the AL Central race, the Guardians outlast the Royals 12-9. White Sox beat the Rockies 6-1. Cleveland remains one game ahead of Chicago. Both teams are already in as far as playoff berths. You can hear the Guardians and Royals today again on ESPN Radio, with coverage getting underway at 6:30 Eastern. The American League West, somebody has to win it. The Twins top the Rangers 10-2. A's over the Astros 6-5. Houston and Texas remain tied for first with 79-81 records. The Astros hold the tiebreaker over the Rangers. Back to the National League, where the Red Sox swept the Cubs in a doubleheader, beating Chicago from grabbing the fifth seed of the National League. And with a nor'easter in the Northeast, the two teams will continue their series by playing in Tampa tomorrow. That'll be the final game of their regular seasons. In college football, number 5 Indiana took care of Northwestern 29-23. But the Hoosiers did lose running back Turbo Richard to a leg injury. Clemson over Cal 24-10. After losing to LSU, the Tigers have won 3 in a row.
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2: Well, it is the first Saturday of fall, and it's a day in college football where we know some ranked teams are going to fall. Six matchups involving two teams in the top 25, including College Game Day on Rocky Top, Texas, and Tennessee. What's up, everybody? Good morning. Hammer and Amateur on ESPN Radio. We're on the ESPN app. We're on Sirius XM Channel 80. 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E, it is the orangest matchup in the history of orange.
3: Yeah.
2: It's a little weird. I'm kind of surprised. Texas only a 5.5-point favorite today. And I know a lot of people, Emmett, that think that Arch Manning and Sark and company should be on upset alert as they go into Neyland to take on the Volunteers. It's where College Game Day is coming up here in a couple of hours.
3: Is burnt orange versus creamsicle orange? Is that kind of the orange vibe I'm getting from Tennessee here? I think you're right. It is obviously a huge game. Tennessee going on the road. All right, we've seen them win a big game at home against Ohio State. We know they could do that. Can they win a big game on the road is the question. And then Tennessee, easily their toughest game of the season. I mean, obviously Texas is ranked number one, but Tennessee 3-0 opened up the season against Furman. Yeah, right. Georgia Tech.
2: Okay. And that game was at Georgia Tech, so yeah. a little bit of a challenge.
3: They won 45-24, by the way. And then Kennesaw State, 42-9. So this is Tennessee's first big test of the season.
2: Yeah. Emma, do you consider Tennessee part of the class of the SEC, or are they a mid-SEC program? They have made a college football playoff.
3: Yes.
2: But I don't know, and I mean, look, it's Peyton Manning school, blah, blah, blah, but I don't know that I would say that they're at the level of Texas, Georgia, really what I would call the class of the conference.
3: I don't want to upset any Tennessee fans, but they are they're a mid-tier SEC team. Mm-hmm. Like, they're good. They're good. You're going to have to beat them. You know, they're not, you don't walk over them, but from a prestige standpoint, to what you just said, I'm thinking SEC, I'm thinking Alabama, Georgia, Texas, Auburn, maybe.
2: Yeah.
3: And then, you know,
2: Those, some of those schools have won national titles. Auburn obviously isn't at that level anymore.
3: So it's
2: not necessarily every year. I think Tennessee, Oklahoma, you know, has been a good power, although they're not having a great season this year. The loss to Michigan a couple weeks ago wasn't great. The Tennessee-Texas game, not the only big one today, though, in the SEC. Emmett, Oklahoma has a chance to really prove themselves. They go to Georgia today. Mm-hmm. This is Georgia's biggest test so far this year. And that game, the Tennessee-Texas game, is not the only weird line of the day. Boy, it is strange to me that Florida is favored against Trinidad, Chambliss, and Ole Miss. Number 4 at number 21. Emmett, I don't know much about what I think about the John Sumrall era so far.
3: Mm-hmm.
2: Talk to me again at about 7 o'clock tonight. I think we have a better idea of what to expect from the Gators, who incredibly, and Emmett, when I see a line like this, I just think it's a straight-up stay-away on DraftKings.
3: Yeah.
2: Because it is odd to me, not only that Florida's favored, but that they're favored by more than a field goal with Trinidad, Chambliss, and company coming to town.
3: What this tells you is that the books believe there's going to be a letdown after that huge victory from Ole Miss, and you're on the road. You know, for Ole Miss. So you go on the road after a huge victory. It seems like they're expecting kind of a letdown there. So I think that's why that's the line. I'm surprised, though, because I believe Ole Miss is definitely the better team.
2: Yeah.
3: You know, and I think that is where we're on the same page at that. Okay, maybe if Florida was a 1-point favorite, you know, 1.5-point favorite, but being more than a field goal is surprising.
2: Emmett, speaking of field goals, can I interest you in both teams being in single digits for the majority of the game? Because Iowa goes to Michigan, where offense, I have a feeling, is going to be at a premium. Did you see the total?
1: Yes.
2: Yes. The total, at one point, I saw 36.5. It's now up to 38.5. If somebody scores 20 points in this game, I'm going to be surprised, which probably means Bryce Underwood is going to throw like 5 touchdown passes, and it's going to be the shootout of the year.
1: Right.
2: The bookmakers are expecting this to be M&A. Close, tight, defensive struggle, I think you could say.
3: That's what it sounds like. That's what it sounds like. And again, I don't think either offense could ever be confused with prolific, to say the least. So it'll be a good Big Ten matchup. 3 yards in a cloud of dust. You know how we like it up here in the Big Ten.
2: That's Emmett and I are in Cleveland, and we'll watch 3 yards in a cloud of dust. Yep. And 7 o'clock on ESPN tonight. Emmett, this is a big spot for Lenora Sellers' NFL future. They go to Alabama, and I don't know that South Carolina can win, but, you know, I thought Sellers would be the marquee quarterback in this game. Keelan Russell, I know, Emmett, is a favorite of yours, and he's played well. Alabama 3-0 to start the year, South Carolina 2-1. And then at 7:30, I think Texas A&M LSU tonight. Emmett is a old-fashioned, you're a wrestling fan, so I'm going to, it's a loser leaves town.
3: Oh, okay.
2: I don't think the loser of this game, when you look at their schedules, I don't think the loser of this game can make the college football playoff. A really bad loss for A&M last week. I'm sorry, I thought LSU wasn't really all that prepared for the environment. Mm-hmm. Emmett, they came back and played great in the second half. Lane Kiffin and company has to get their team focused back in. And I think if LSU is going to go on a run this year, when you look at their schedule, they have to win tonight. 7:30, ABC. I think it's arguably the biggest game of the day, just because I think the stakes here are huge.
3: Yeah, I think if LSU bounces back, then you just dismiss last week. Like, there was some bad blood, and it was just a different type of game. But, okay, LSU.

0: I think if LSU bounces back, then you just dismiss last week. Like, there was some bad blood, and it was just a different type of game. But, okay, LSU is still a contender. And if LSU blows it and doesn't win, then you go, okay, yeah, this is, you know, this ain't the year for them. Texas A&M, I think if they want to gain respect, you go on the road and you win in Baton Rouge, all of a sudden you're going to be taken seriously. So I agree with you, not just for the SEC, but for the college football playoff.
1: And also at 7:30, Emmett, look, might gonna
0: Big need Ten rivalry, baby. I know what you're going for.
1: Batteries in my remote, because there is no rivalry that defines the Big Ten Conference quite like Oregon and USC.
0: That's right. I grew up watching that Big Ten matchup, you know?
1: When I think of Big Ten legends, immediately Marcus Allen is one name that pops right to mind. You know?
0: Marcus Mariota, the other great Big Ten quarterback that we think of. Yeah.
1: Emmett, seriously, this is a matchup of who are supposed to be two of the best quarterbacks in college football. Mayava, the quarterback at USC, has lived up to it. I mean, he's 12 touchdowns, one interception to start the year. He's been awesome. Dante Moore in Oregon, you know, they struggled against Boise State. Then they lost.
0: Yeah.
1: So I think this is a massive opportunity for Dan Lanning and company to prove where they're at. And, you know, listen, if USC is really a title contender and a college football playoff contender, they're going to be able to play some defense and win this game tonight. We know they're going to score, but can they hold Oregon to, like, 25, because if they can, then I think they're going to win this game and position themselves to be a top 10 team.
0: Yeah, and if Oregon can get this win tonight, then they could put a few together. They got UCLA, Nebraska, Illinois, Northwestern, you know, the kind of their next few before they go on the road at Ohio State for their next big game. So Oregon can right the ship, and we can kind of forget about the way the season started, and because they haven't been playing at their best. If they're able to get this win tonight, and next thing you know, we'll be fired up 5 weeks, you know, a month and a half from now when they play Ohio State.
1: You look out for Northwestern, because they gave Indiana all
0: they
1: could
0: football
1: handle.
0: Team.
1: For those of you who weren't watching last night, that was close to the first loss for the defending national champions. I'm Aaron Goldhammer. He's Emmett Golden on Hammer and Emmett on a huge college football Saturday. Emmett, the latest one, 7:45 tonight. I am going to be digging into the ESPN app to try to find Missouri and Mississippi State. Mississippi State is suddenly must-see TV because Kamario Taylor is the latest hot thing in college football. If you haven't heard of him, if you haven't seen him, he's thrown for almost 1,000 yards, 11 touchdowns, only one interception, and he is the hot name in the Heisman conversation as of this week. But he gets a big test with the Tigers going into Mississippi State tonight.
0: Yeah, it's going to be tough to go down there and pull that one out. So I'm interested to see him. Not too hip to my man, Taylor.
1: Oh, boy, Emmett. Wait till, as a Browns fan who wants a big, strong, sexy quarterback, Kamari.
0: This is the guy?
1: He checks all the boxes. A couple things. I talked about it last night. Indiana getting the scare, 29-23. A couple of the best names in all of college football really helped out the Hoosiers in this game last night. Emmett, can I interest you in Lee Beebe Jr.? What a great name for
0: Lee
1: a running
0: Beebe.
1: Back. 24 for 203 and a touchdown. Turbo Richard got hurt in this game for Indiana, so they were a little lost on offense during part of this. And they had to score 14 points in the fourth quarter in order to kind of come back and be able to pull it off. They're 4-0. They're 1-0 in the Big Ten. Do you believe Indiana's really a top-five team?
0: I think they're really good. Top five. I think they're a top 10 team for sure. I always feel like once you get to 5, 6, 7, you know, you can kind of interchange all of them. So sure, I'll put some respect on their name as the defending national champions, and they're undefeated. So I don't have a reason to doubt them. Watching last night, though, to your point, it didn't feel like last year's Indiana.
1: They're a good football team,
0: but it didn't feel like last year's Indiana.
1: I agree. I think they're one of the 10 best teams in the country, but I kind of am starting to doubt their national championship medal. I'm Aaron Goldhammer. He's Emmett Golden. And then the late game last night, Clemson beat Cal 24-10. And Emmett, that's where we're going to start caller bingo today. For those of you who aren't hip on Hammer and Emmett, we give the topic and then we try to get people to call who fit the topic. If you were still up and watching the end

0: Clemson and Cal at 4 o'clock in the morning or whatever time that game ended. 888-SAY-ESPN. We need to talk to you. 888-729-3776. It's our first caller up for Caller Bingo. And speaking of Clemson quarterbacks, Deshaun Watson is going to be playing a game in Cleveland, Emmett, where you and I are. Will they cheer? Will they boo? We'll get into it next. Hammer and Emmett is underway on a huge day in college football. 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

0: 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We're on the ESPN app. We're on Sirius XM Channel 80, and we are presented by Progressive Insurance. I don't know why I felt the need to say live, Emmett. That word just makes me feel like the show is bigger. Like, yes, we are actually awake, and we are live right now.
1: Yeah, we're live. Yeah, let's do it live. Yeah.
0: It's one of my favorite words. All right. Emmett, set up. Tell everybody who doesn't understand how caller bingo works before we go to the phones here, because there are people who were still awake at 2 a.m. last night when Clemson and Cal were still battling it out in Berkeley.
2: Look, it's Saturday, man. We're celebrating college sports. We're celebrating fans, and we want to be interactive and take it to the streets and hear from the people. So every Saturday, we throw out things that we're looking for, and hopefully we can find them. And right now, we're looking for someone who is still up from watching the Clemson game last night.
0: All right, Jack is in South Carolina, and I'm guessing you're a Clemson fan, Jack, or you hate Clemson?
3: No, Clemson fan, long time, three championships. We've been spoiled, at least in that regard.
0: Yes, you have, and now you need a coach that understands college football in 2026. What were you? You were up last night for this game, and then you're up again now? How does that work?
3: Yeah, just from a timing standpoint. So yeah, set the alarm for 4 hours. Been up, had to walk the dogs. I'm out on the road.
0: Jack, get some rest and hopefully a cell phone that isn't as tired as your cell phone apparently appears to be right now.
2: His phone was up watching the game last night.
0: But Emmett, so I guess he says he got 4 hours of sleep.
2: Yeah.
0: Then got up, walked the dog, and now is on the road. Emmett, after four, one of the things about me, I can't run on that little sleep. Like I would just be a debacle.
2: That is why I don't have a dog. What he said right there. Like, I'd love to have a dog. I really would. The kids are gone, right? It'd be cool to have a companion. I'm not waking up at 4 o'clock to walk a dog at all. Ever. So that's why I don't have a dog. Wouldn't be right to the dog. So that's why I don't have one.
0: Emmett, I got two little kids in my house, and they would love a dog, too. And the only thing we need less than a dog at the Goldhammer house is a third kid. 888-SAY-ESPN. 888-729-3776. Emmett, let's talk about another Clemson quarterback. Tomorrow, Huntington Bank Field, here in Cleveland, where you and I live and broadcast from. Deshaun Watson will take the field in front of the home fans. But Emmett, he's coming off a win. And that win against Tampa last week has kind of changed the whole vibe and feel, not just to the Browns season, but of this specific situation completely, I think.
2: Yeah, listen, Browns fans, they want to see some victories, right? And they got to see one last week. And here are the Browns in 2 weeks. They're 1-1. And as combative, complicated, and amongst other things, I can name the relationship between Deshaun Watson and the Browns fans. As much as that is, I think there are people that are just say, all right, look, I don't care. Like, can we win a game? Now, there is a certain amount of fans that are standing on business. They'll never cheer for him, never root for him, and will probably, boo whenever they see him. I don't know how many of those people are going to be at the game, right? Because typically the people who are upset with the Browns and with Deshaun to that extent, they're not spending money to go watch them play. So that's why I think the energy around the stadium and everything tomorrow will be fine, because the Browns won last week, and I think the majority of people who actually are going to Browns games just want to see them play.
0: Yeah, I think it's an interesting read that fans generally, and there's some exceptions to this rule, I'll admit, but generally I don't think they buy tickets just to go boo somebody. I think you've got to get into your team and want your team to win, and there have to be other reasons for you to be there. So, I think at the start of the game, it will be a relatively warm reception after a win for Watson. The other thing the Browns are doing, which is, it's brilliant public relations. They signed Nick Chubb to a one-day contract yesterday. He's going to be there. The fans will go crazy for that. There are a bunch of alumni. There are
2: The Ohio State marching band is in the house.
0: Emmett,
2: in Ohio.
0: Don't you know it? So I think they're going to be like, ladies and gentlemen, Nick Chubb. And everybody's going to be like, the Ohio
4: and
0: State
4: Deshaun
0: marching
4: Watson.
0: Band.
4: Right. Deshaun Watson's your dude.
0: You're 1,000%, and they'll try to slide him in. Emmett, what's going to happen, though, is that if they struggle, and maybe this is the case for every offense. I mean, it happened at Lambeau on on Thursday night.
2: Yeah, I was
0: saying
2: the Packers got booed off the field on Thursday night.
0: Okay. So. If Deshaun Watson goes three and out, three straight possessions, throws a bad pick, the boos are going to break out at Huntington. Like, there's not going to be as much patience as there would be if Shedeur Sanders was playing in this
2: game. Here's the thing. I don't even know if Shedeur was to come out, go three and out, and throw up. I think they'd be – fans boo when they see a bad product.
0: Yeah,
2: and that's
0: drunk fans boo more. Yeah. And there are people listening to us who are already tailgating for tomorrow's Browns game. I know for a fact because some of them are my friends. So do I think people are going to be drunk at that stadium? It's in the mid-60s on a beautiful fall day in Cleveland. Heck yeah, there are going to be people.
2: I honestly believe it's going to be annoying. This is not spicy by any means. I think it's going to be a regular football game environment. Tomorrow. I think fans will be fired up. It's the first home game of the year. They've been waiting a long time to be able to watch the Browns play in front of them. So that's where I think it's going to be. And if there's any type of booing going on, it'll be because the Browns have played poorly. Although, coming off of last week, maybe they won't. You know, they had a really good game last week.
0: Emmett, the last week has taught me, if you're a Browns quarterback and you win, man, fans are willing to put up with just about anything for a guy who wins.
2: Last week,
0: everybody was criticizing Deshaun Watson for the press conference that he gave and being tone deaf, and we were at the front of the line on all of this. I don't know how much more he really related to the fans in the sound this week, but he was just a quarterback coming off a win against Baker Mayfield and company, so it went over much better in Cleveland. Take a listen. Here's Deshaun.
4: The biggest thing, I never try to go at war with the fans, so then the biggest thing is just, ready for support, ready to feel their energy, ready to get this big dub for the city of Cleveland and, continue this great feeling that we have this week. So that's my motto, is just keep pushing forward, finding ways to win on Sunday to, take advantage of the opposing team and get a W.
2: I will also, you talked about how great of a public relations job the Browns have kind of done, setting everything up around the game and everything. The messaging this week, too, it was beautiful. Because every Browns player that talked, they all found a way to go, and the fans on Sunday, the greatest fans in the world, cannot wait for the dog pound. Like, they were doing all of that all week long, and it was perfect. That's exactly how you're supposed to play.
0: Watson throws a pick, and they're going to go, let's hear it for LeBron James. He's not here, but did you know, Emmett, Taylor Swift just wrote a new song.
2: Here's
0: it's called
2: Cleveland
0: exclamation point. You know it. Evan, I think this is actually going to be a close game. You know what's funny? The Browns have a chance to win this game. I'm not sure they're as bad as all of you out there think they are, but maybe we're just looking this through orange-colored glasses on a day where Texas plays Tennessee and it's the orangest day in college football. Coming up next, baseball pennant races, also red hot. Buster Olney joins us.
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9: But I looked at Caleb Douglas's production in this game. He had 94 receiving yards. How does that compare over the past decade to wide receivers in their first game, and here's the list. 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Terry McLaurin, Puka Nacua, Jamar Chase, A.J. Brown, Caleb Douglas, DK Metcalf, Zay Flowers, Cooper Kupp, Drake London. 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
8: 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So this is foreign to them.
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0: I'm Ed Bengen. With 1 weekend remaining in baseball's regular season, there are still 2 playoff spots up for grabs. One is for the winner of the AL West, who will not have a winning record. The Twins beat the Rangers last night 10-2, while the Astros fell to the A's 6-5. Houston and Texas remain tied for first, both at 79 and 81, with Houston holding the tiebreaker. The other spot available is the final wild card in the National League. The Phillies lost to the Rays 2-0, while the Diamondbacks pounded the Padres 11-4. Arizona is now 1 game back of Philadelphia for that last wild card spot, and the Diamondbacks hold the tiebreaker. Meanwhile, San Diego still holds the top wild card spot after the Cubs were swept in a doubleheader in Boston. The Cubs and Red Sox will wrap up their series in Tampa tomorrow. That's due to the nor'easter right now on the East Coast. Meanwhile, in the American League Central race, White Sox over the Rockies 6-1. Guardians down the Royals 12-9. Cleveland still 1 game ahead of Chicago, the White Sox holding the tiebreaker if they can pull even. You can hear Guardians and Royals today on ESPN Radio beginning at 6:30 Eastern. College football, number 5 Indiana got a tough test for Northwestern before coming away with a win.
1: Josh Hoover, here's the snap and the give, and it is BB right into the end zone, touchdown! Looked like he might be brought down in the backfield. Somehow he eluded a stop and was able to take it in for the score.
0: That's Don Fisher with the call in Learfield as Indiana wins 29-23, but the Hoosiers did lose running back Turbo Richard to a leg injury. Clemson over Cal 24-10. The Tigers won 3 in a row.
2: Hey, it's Evan Cohen. 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

0: for okay. Caller Bingo at 888-SAY-ESPN, 888-729-3776. Do you think Rocky Top, is it like one of the best five songs in college football, or do you find Rocky Top annoying? College Game Day is at Tennessee today for Texas and Tennessee.
1: I hear Rocky Top, I don't know the song, though. Like, I hear people reference, and I actually
0: Wait,
1: don't
0: what?
1: Know the song.
0: You don't know the song?
1: I don't think I know the song.
0: Rocky Top, you'll always be home, sweet home to me.
1: Nope.
0: Good old Rocky Top. Woo! Rocky Top 10. Like, this doesn't resonate?
1: No, not hip. Huh? I'm from the land till I die. That's what I'm hip to. This is what it is.
0: There you go. Rocky Top, you'll always be home, sweet home. Oh, you're going to be.
1: Can't say
0: Pat McAfee's going to be singing it in about an hour and a half.
1: Oh, you
0: I
1: know
0: guarantee
1: that.
0: You that,
1: yeah,
0: Emmett.
1: You know that.
0: Emmett, based on this game, Caller Bingo, we want to talk to somebody who is volunteering this morning.
1: Yes.
0: So here's the thing. Not rooting for Tennessee. We imagine people are listening to ESPN Radio who are doing that. No.
1: Right.
0: In honor of the Tennessee Volunteers, if you're on your way to a soup kitchen today.
1: That's right.
0: If you're helping the elderly out today. If you're
1: parking cars. You're doing.
0: Yeah, if you're planting If you're planting an urban garden today and you're trying to help your community in some way, we want to hear from volunteers at 888-SAY-ESPN, 888-729-3776. Emmett, let's go to the hotline. We bring in our ESPN baseball insider. He is the host of the Baseball Tonight podcast, and Buster Olney joins us now. Buster, the Diamondbacks are surging. The Phillies' collapse is starting to feel possible. How nervous would you be if you were a fan in Philadelphia this morning?
2: And before we get to that, I've got to say, your conversation, it hits a sweet spot for me, okay? And I've never admitted this out loud before. You know, I went to Vanderbilt. Of course, we considered Tennessee to be an arch rival. And, that was a song that was reviled by all of my brethren. But every time I drove back to the state of Tennessee and crossed the border, I would sing Rocky Top in my car at the top of my lungs. It just was a great song, but don't tell any of my Vanderbilt brethren that, okay? Just don't let any of them know.
0: Nobody's listening. It's just national radio with 500 affiliates. I'm sure nobody is dare paying attention this morning, right?
2: Exactly. So, yes, if you wake up this morning and you're a Phillies fan, you are scared to death. Because of the trajectory of the team, you know, they lost Jesus Luzardo. That changed the pitching staff. They just lost Luis Arraez to an ankle, you know, sprain the other day. And here come the Diamondbacks. I left the Diamondbacks for dead. They were like four games out with, you know, week to play. And you're like, okay, they're not going to make it. And they haven't lost, including last night when they play the hottest team in baseball in San Diego. The Phillies lose last night. Today they have a bullpen game. And then, we'll see if they have to make the playoffs. They might have to start Zach Wheeler. If they don't clinch a playoff spot today, they have to start Zach Wheeler on Sunday, which would, of course, would jumble their wild card plans. I mean, one way or another, it's a mess for the Phillies.
1: And, Buster, it feels like here in the AL Central, it's going to come down to one game between the Guardians and the White Sox.
2: And you can bet that last night during the White Sox, or as the White Sox are sitting in their clubhouse and they're watching that Cleveland-Kansas City game play out, and the Royals issuing 13 walks as the Guardians keep coming back and coming back and coming back, that the White Sox are like, are you kidding me? We can't get some help. Let's face it, at this point, the Guardians with a one-game lead, two games to play, they could clinch as soon as today. The White Sox own the tiebreaker between the two teams. And this is a huge deal because whoever wins this division is going to be the number two seed in the American League. They'll get the first round bye. I saw Cleveland, the Guardians, the other day when we did the Red Sox game in Fenway Park. They are gaining momentum, as they do every year. 23 wins in the last 33 games. Their offense has gotten better. You guys, as Cleveland guys, you got to love it.
0: In the ninth inning last night, there were 34 pitches thrown, Buster, by the Royals. Eight of them were strikes. They walked six guys in the inning. And if you're a White Sox fan, that happened to be driving you crazy.
1: That was a start for me in high school. That's all that was. That's a, that's how my control was.
0: Buster, Emmett always says we're obligated to ask you about the Yankees in every segment, but there's some buzz that Giancarlo Stanton could appear for the Yankees in the playoffs. What say you?
2: Yeah, he's making progress, right? Coming back from the calf strain that he suffered as he was rehabilitating another injury. Felt like a month ago that, you know, Giancarlo Stanton, the assumption was he wasn't going to play. But he actually has a chance to be on their roster in this series against the Red Sox. And, guys, it could be a big deal because the Red Sox are going to throw waves of left-handed pitching at the Yankees. That's considered to be their Achilles heel because the best hitters in their lineup without Judge, and he's not going to play in that first series, are Cody Bellinger, left-handed hitter. Ben Rice, left-handed hitter. You know, Jazz Chisholm, Austin Wells are catchers, left-handed. They are just stacked with left-handed hitters. The Red Sox are going to throw left-handed pitchers at them. And I would expect that Stanton is going to be available as a pinch hitter in that series if he gets cleared by the doctors. And maybe given his great postseason history, he's capable of a, you know, one big bolt, one big moment to help the Yankees.
1: Buster, I think most of us believe that Pete Crow Armstrong is going to be the MVP. Does he have an opportunity to be the unanimous MVP?
2: He should be. You know, every year during the Hall of Fame vote, when, you know, someone doesn't vote for a Derek Jeter, someone doesn't vote for a Ken Griffey Jr., we have the conversation about, like, that person's vote should be stripped away. I think the same thing with the National League MVP voting at this point. Pete Crow Armstrong, you know, he's joined the 40-40 club, as you guys know, the other day. Since June 19th, he has more wins above replacement because of the great defense, the great offense, since June 19th than any other player has all season. So if you imagine it was a running race, it's like he spotted the other players the first 40% of the year and he passed them.
0: Buster, only with us, Aaron Goldhammer, Emmett Golden, ESPN Radio, and the ESPN app. Buster, how do you think the commissioner and the owners feel about a winner of the American League West being under 500? Should we just get an extra NL playoff team this year and banish the American League West to AAA?
2: I mean, it's a conversation. As you guys know, no team has ever made the playoff over a full season with a record under 500. And that looks like what it may well happen here. You know, anything, I think, from the owner's perspective to feed into the narrative that baseball has a competitive balance problem, they're for it. And so I bet part of them is like, you know what? Maybe this helps us in our negotiation in the public conversation. Doesn't change anything behind the scenes, but yeah, it's embarrassing for baseball to have this situation.
1: Well, you know, I always got to tap in with you about the Vikings. 2-0. All right. Kyler Murray coming back. How you feeling about Kyler coming back? Cause Wentz has been playing pretty well.
2: As I'm watching the Packers wilt away, as I'm watching the Bears crumble in the second week, shut down by Brian Flores' defense. Am I feeling okay? Are you kidding me? Right? And now we actually get a quarterback who will throw the ball downfield as opposed to Kevin O'Connell having a game manage. I'm feeling great about it. I thought coming into the year I was concerned about the NFC North. Now I'm probably getting cocky to the point where, as it has in every other year in the Vikings franchise, it's going to backfire on me.
0: Buster only with us. All right, Emmett, I think he's just crossing the border into Tennessee. So here to perform Rocky Top live on ESPN Radio. It is Buster only. Go ahead, Buster.
2: I'm in an airport, okay? I'm surrounded by people. It's 5:30 a.m. You know, they have to put up with the baseball talk. I am not going to subject them to my singing.
1: That's fair.
0: Thank you, Buster. Appreciate the time, Buster. Ladies and gentlemen. Buster only on a big day for Tennessee football. Thanks, Buster. He can't stand Tennessee, but he likes the song, Emmett. He likes the song Rocky Top. Yeah. Caller bingo continues next. Can we find volunteers, not literal Tennessee grads?
1: No,
0: damn it. I'm talking about people who are volunteering this morning at 888, say ESPN, 888-729-3776. Plus, did we see a top five team get a scare from Northwestern last night? Emma and I will talk about it. It's Hammer and Emmett on ESPN Radio and on the ESPN app.
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0: ESPN Radio. Emmett, I don't know if last night said more about where Indiana is, close call against Northwestern, or if it said Northwestern with this new stadium they're getting is pretty legit. Mm-hmm. We'll talk about it about 3 minutes from now. 888-SAY-ESPN, 888-729-3776, the number if you want to jump in. Emmett, for people who aren't familiar with caller bingo, just again, explain what we're doing here.
1: Yeah, we like to be interactive here on Hammer and Emmett and celebrate college football, celebrate the fans. So we play bingo every week. We come up with a topic or criteria that you need to meet, and we go out to the phones and see if we can find them. We're looking for volunteers, not people that went to Tennessee, but people that are out volunteering today.
0: College game day in the Orange Bowl today. It's not at the Orange Bowl in Florida, Emmett. It's the Texas Longhorns Orange against the Tennessee Volunteers Orange, and game day is there. It'll start a little over an hour from now. Let's go to Robbie is in Tennessee, joins us on ESPN Radio. Yes, Robbie, go ahead.
2: How you doing?
1: We're doing great, man. What you got for us?
2: Well, I'm out here in Washington. I'm a Tennessee grad and a Knoxville resident. I voluntarily gave up my 50-yard line ticket to my best friend today to come out and volunteer to hold my brand-new grandson who was born 2 days ago.
1: Oh, wow. That's awesome. That's awesome.
0: Robbie, you're the man. Congratulations. We love you. Okay, I want to make that clear first and foremost. Second of all, I don't think this fits the criteria for what we're looking for.
1: I think you want to, but I also think you're obligated. You know, because let's be honest, you're bad grandpa if you're just like, man, forget that kid. You know what I'm saying? I'm going to the game. But congratulations. That's awesome. I'm happy for you.
0: Emmett, if Tennessee was hosting Texas in a playoff game and this was December, it's a tough spot for Robbie in Tennessee.
1: Ooh.
0: But Emmett, I got to say.
1: No, it's not. Because you still go see your grandkid and you make a boatload of money by selling your tickets.
0: Right. And then you can always tell the grandkid, I chose you over Josh Heupel. It was the pick. Yep. It was a choice, and I picked you. 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Eric is in Utah, joins us on ESPN Radio. Hey, Eric.
3: Good morning, guys.
1: Good morning. What you got, man?
3: So this morning I am just doing a gym session, and then I'm taking a youth group to go and clean our church in preparation for meetings tomorrow. And then I'm taking them to the Jordan River Temple to do some service. So I got a full day of volunteering and service with my church youth group.
0: Eric,
1: yes, sir.
0: Emmett, let's give Eric a nice round of applause.
1: All right, doing the Lord's work. That's volunteering right there. Yes.
0: He isn't just volunteering. He's got a volunteering triple header going on today.
1: Right.
0: Emmett, Eric just made me feel bad that I'm going to sit on my butt and watch college football.
1: Yeah, I'm not doing anything for the youth today. You know? I'm not doing one thing.
0: Sorry.
1: To improve anybody's life.
0: Mr. Goldhammer's smoking chicken wings and doing a show and watching Tennessee and Texas play football while Ohio State plays Illinois on another channel. Ray is in North Carolina, is on ESPN Radio. What's up, Ray?
4: Hey, good morning, guys. How are you?
0: Morning.
1: We're doing good, man. What's up?
4: Yeah. I'm one of the coaches for Pro 5 Baseball Academy, and we are volunteering with the Miracle League this morning. It's a baseball league for kids with disabilities. They love getting on the field. They love to play the game with a pure heart. It's an awesome opportunity for our guys.
1: Ray, that is amazing. That is so awesome. And thank you for that, too. I grew up playing baseball, so I know how important the game is and how awesome that is. So thank you for that, Ray. That is, yet again, a real volunteer. That's real stuff. Thank you, Ray.
0: Emmett, I enjoy just watching Little League baseball that just breaks out in a park near your house. But I don't know if you've ever seen one of these leagues that sort of focuses on kids with disabilities.
1: Mm-hmm.
0: The product to watch is even more fun. The level of joy on the field is as high as you will ever find it for a baseball game. It's just awesome. 888-SAY-ESPN, 888-729-3776. Robert in Illinois. I mean, all these people are making me feel that, like, I'm not a very good person this morning.
1: Yeah, I need to get off my backside.
0: Robert, you're on Hammer and Emmett. What's up?
5: Morning, guys. It's homecoming at the university that I worked at, and so I'm just pulling up to volunteer at our 5K and 10K race this morning. We got about 500 folks coming out to run this morning.
1: Wow, that's awesome. That's awesome. And you know what, like, Rob, do you know what you're doing at the 5K race to volunteer? Are you, like, handing out numbers, signing people up? What, do you know what you're doing?
5: So we have about 15 to 20 sponsors, so I'm helping the vendors get set up and get them ready to hand out their paraphernalia. I'm sure we'll have a bunch of folks, you know, selling the windows and, mm-hmm. you know, trying to get you to sign up for a new roof or a cell phone plan or something like that.
0: Yeah.
1: Yes, sir.
0: But,
1: yeah, that's what I'm talking about.
0: We know those kinds of booths very well.
1: Yes. That's why I asked.
0: You best be believing it, Emmett. I would run a 5K, and I think I could make it. Now, if I laced up some shoes, 3.2 miles or whatever. Starting with a 10K, I don't know that I can spend hours of my life just running. I've got nothing to run from. It's just not my... I'm happy to exercise. I like to play tennis. I'll take mm-hmm. you on in pickleball. I'm just not running guy.
1: Man, I have no cardiovascular, if I even said that right, shape at all. I don't do anything. I sit at desk and talk in microphones. That's about it. And take the trash out once a week. I need to get my butt in the gym. And also need to volunteer more, man. Oh, I'm just sitting up here doing radio shows. There's people out here helping children and loving God and all type of stuff. And here I am like, yeah, Deshaun Watson ain't going to get booed. You know what I'm saying? I need to do more with my life. This is
0: less game. Less game night, more volunteer.
1: Yeah, right.
0: You, Emmett Golden. 888-SAY-ESPN, a number, 888-729-3776. All right. In addition to volunteering, Indiana got it done last mm-hmm. night, Emmett, but it was not a thing of beauty. They had a couple wins like this last year. The Penn State game with the great Omar Cooper catch comes to mind. How concerned do you think Kurt Cignetti should be about his team barely winning 29-23 against Northwestern on a Friday night in Bloomington?
1: I don't think you should be concerned at all, because I think Indiana will make the college football playoff. I don't think Indiana is an actual championship contender, but they won. That's all that matters. They got Rutgers and Nebraska next, and then they play Ohio State. So, really, that's their biggest game. And even if they lose to Ohio State, that'll probably be one loss they get in the playoffs. So, look, Indiana is not as good as they were last year, but right. still a really good team.
0: Yep.
1: And Northwestern is much better than anybody is giving them credit for. So I think those two things equal what you saw last night.
0: Emmett, they're an up-and-coming program. They're about to open a brand-new stadium. They have some pretty awesome resources. That's a team that I wonder at some point, you know, it was like a miracle the one year where they went to the Rose Bowl. I remember when we were kids, you know, with Gary Barnett as the coach. But that's kind of Vanderbilt-ish to me, you know, how they came on with Pavia and became a college football hotbed over the course of the last couple of years. I think there's an opportunity at Northwestern. I mean, they've got Chicago to sell. No other Big Ten program is selling the fact that they're in one of the great cities in the world. So I think there's an opportunity for Northwestern to grow into that. Meanwhile, you know, Kurt Cignetti, anytime he's at the microphone, we want to play the sound bites. Emmett, it was all about Lee Beebe Jr., one of the great names in college. If you name your kid Lee Beebe, he's destined to be a running back at Indiana, and he had over 200 yards on the ground last night. Here's Coach Sig.
6: He's got as much heart as anybody's been in this program the last 3 years. I would compare his heart to Kalon Black's heart. And, you know, he's a guy that was doing really well and got hurt last year. So he lost the season. And, boy, we really needed him, and he carried the load.
0: And last night, boy, Turbo Richard went down with an injury, so they did need Lee Beebe Jr. to step up, also committing some penalties. Here's Coach Cignetti.
7: Might have been out of bounds. What was your view on it?
6: Yeah, late hit, hip drop, penalty not called, which was consistent early in the game. Penalties on the other side, not called. Penalties on us, mysterious penalties being called. But, I mean, regardless, you just, you hate to see that happen to a good player like that who was playing really well, but he'll do everything he can to get back as soon as possible.
1: I'm sorry, I couldn't hear anything in that clip other than Cignetti. Was he chewing on gum?
0: Hell yes, he was.
1: Yeah. I mean, that was, it was driving me crazy. I just kept hearing that. At least he said they were consistent. I guess he said they were consistent one way. But, yeah, all I heard was gum chewing there from Coach Cignetti.
0: Emmett, to me, tell me if you agree, best coach at the podium in college football. I don't know if he's the best coach in college football, but I think he gives the best sound bites of any coach in college football.
1: Yeah, I listen to that. Mm-hmm.
0: Up next, Collar Bingo rolls on. Plus, we will preview some of the other big games on the college football slate. Hammer and Emmett are underway. 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
9: I'm Ed Bankin. The baseball regular season is down to its final weekend, and there are still spots up for grabs for the playoffs. That includes the last National League wildcard spot with the Diamondbacks making a late run. Arizona beat San Diego last night 11-4, putting the Diamondbacks just a game behind the Phillies after Philadelphia fell home to Tampa 2-0. The Diamondbacks do hold the tiebreaker if they finish even. In the AL Central race, the Guardians stayed in the top spot with two games to play as they picked up a win in Kansas City.
10: Here's the 1-0 to David Fry, and he swings and launches one deep to left field. That one is back, and Cleveland reclaims the lead. Number 8 on the year for David Fry, and it's 6-5 Guardians in the fifth.
9: That call on ESPN Radio is Cleveland wins at 12-9. The White Sox beat the Rockies 6-1, so the Guardians' lead is 1. You can hear Guardians Royals today on ESPN Radio starting at 6:30 Eastern. The American League West, the Rangers fall to the Twins. The Astros lose to the A's. Both are 79-81, yet tied for first with 2 to go. In the National League in wild card race, the Cubs were swept in a doubleheader by the Red Sox, preventing them from grabbing the fifth spot of the wild card positioning. The two teams will conclude their series by playing a game in Tampa tomorrow due to the nor'easter in the East Coast. In college football, number 5 Indiana beat Northwestern 29-23. The Hoosiers did lose running back Turbo Richard to a leg injury. Clemson over Cal 24-10. 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Wisconsin to Penn State, 8 Eastern. 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
2: Well, the Week 4 college football slate has six games involving two ranked teams, so I think we're going to learn a little bit more about some of these teams today. What do we know? What don't we know? 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We're on the ESPN app. We're on SiriusXM Channel 80. We are presented by Progressive Insurance. I'm Aaron Goldhammer. He is Emmett Golden. Emmett, I'm kind of confused, so I kind of want you to help me walk through this, okay?
3: Okay.
2: So we're like 25% of the way through the season, right? Because most teams, you know, they play 12 games in the college football season. We're through three of them.
3: Right.
2: There are a couple of teams who, to your point from earlier, haven't played anybody yet. Like, I don't know what to think about Georgia, who hasn't played a soul. They could be the best team in the country. They could not even make the playoff for all. Penn State has not played anybody yet. USC, let's be honest, they have a big game today. They haven't played anybody yet. So is there anything that you have figured out, you think, so far about the 2026 college football season, or is most of this still going to be determined in the next 9 weeks?
3: And the only thing I'm super confident about right now is Trinidad Chambliss is going to win the Heisman. That's kind of the only thing I'm confident in. I think they're going to keep riding his wave, and he'll play well, and I don't think there'll be another quarterback that'll be able to catch the hype that he has, because he has a signature Heisman moment at the, you know, right now.
2: Already. I don't know that anybody's going to remember what happened in September by the time we get to Thanksgiving,
3: yeah, well,
2: but I agree.
3: Maybe, you know, but he's got his moment. You know, you look at Mensa and Malachi Toney, they're kind of taking votes away from each other, right, because they're both putting
2: also
3: up insane video
2: talk
3: game
2: talk about
3: numbers.
2: Beating, no, like, Miami's been awesome to watch so far this year, but Emmett, I mean, they're going to play Notre Dame. That's going to determine whether one of those guys has a chance to win the Heisman Trophy.
3: They play Central Michigan today.
2: Yeah, that's not going to determine whether one of them is going to win the Heisman Trophy this year. Emmett, I think that we have figured out that, you know, I think that Ohio State-Texas game is the most important thing that we've seen.
3: Mm-hmm.
2: And I think both of those teams are really good. And I wouldn't be surprised if we rematched that game, either in the semifinals or in the championship. I thought there were positives to take away from both teams with it. I think Ohio State, to go on the road and build a 20-point lead in the fourth quarter, I think they showed that they're a real contender for the national championship. And even with all the losses on defense, they're still one of the most talented teams in the country. And, Emmett, I thought it was the defining moment of Arch Manning's college career so far.
3: Yeah.
2: And I know there's some criticism. You know, can he win a road game is something that's going to come up today.
3: It's an important question to ask.
2: I think it is, but I think also he finally, all the hype and buzz and Feinbaum and Heisman talk and all the stuff for him, he finally did something bona fide on the field that made me say, wow, which I thought was worth taking away and noting through the first 3 weeks of the season.
3: Yeah, he was impressive. And, you know, it was funny, the first half of that Ohio State game, being I'm in Ohio, I'm actually wearing a hoodie that says "the" right now, just to add some perspective to it.
2: That's the Ohio State, for those of you who don't know.
3: I'm not a big fan of the word "the." No, I'm a big fan of the Ohio State Buckeyes. But with that being said, in the second half, he was money. You know, he was money, and he came back and led Texas to defeating the number one team in the nation. That's how they got there. So that was a big moment. You know, if you're going to be considered an elite college quarterback, you got to win big games against super tough opponents. And Arch did that early in the season.
2: Evan, our buddy Stanford Steve from Scott Van Pelt Sports Center was on ESPN Sports Center last night on College Football Live and was talking about, you know, this Tennessee and Texas game and something that Arch Manning still really has to prove. Take a listen.
4: I don't know if it's an accident and O's, but like reading up for this game, I found out Arch Manning's never won a true road game in regulation.
5: Wow.
4: You go back to last year. Okay. At Georgia loss, at Florida loss, at Ohio State loss, and then they beat Kentucky and Mississippi State in overtime.
5: Yeah.
4: So all that, the common theme with that is the way they started those games. They didn't start out well, trailing in all those games in the first half. So I think with this crowd, when, you know, Sark knows this, coaching here before as an OC, under Coach Saban. Arch has to get off to a good start. That, but Texas said the same thing going into the Ohio State game.
1: Yeah.
4: And you couldn't get a worse start than it was in fumbling the first part of the play of the game. So that's what I think. I think Texas has to get the offense going early.
3: Yeah, you can ask yourself, is that an example of just growth, right? As that's something that maybe Arch had struggled with up until this point, and now he's kind of grown out of that. We got to see it. And I think he can, though. I feel really good about Texas winning today and them continuing to kind of have the good season that we expected them to.
2: Yeah, it's a big spot for him, though. I was surprised originally that this line is where it is at only 5.5. Then you start to dig into some of the details and you kind of see it. I'm Aaron Goldhammer. He's Emmett Golden. Emmett, on the other side of this, there are two teams that I think are just, we're overrated coming into the year. And we do this every year, so it shouldn't be a surprise. Emmett, I think Oklahoma, I'm sorry, they can't move the ball. They barely beat New Mexico. I know New Mexico's a good team this year, but, you know, Oklahoma ought to be winning that game by 3 touchdowns. And I think their loss to Michigan said more about Oklahoma necessarily than it did about Michigan. I think Brett Venables' team is in some trouble. And I also think Oregon's overrated. We saw them as a real championship contender. I don't know. Dan Lanning teams sometimes get better over the course of the year, but pretty eye-opening to see the way they've struggled in some of these games. And I think they're in danger of a second loss. And if that happens, Emmett, their margin for error to make the playoff if they lose to USC tonight is down to about 0.
3: Yeah, we'll find out tonight. Because, you know, was the loss to Oklahoma State just kind of a one-off, hey, you were on the road, you ran into a quarterback that got hot? Those things do happen in sports. Or, to your point, are you not a true contender? If they go to USC and they get the win, they beat the 12th-ranked team, then for me, all is good. It is what it is. Sometimes one thing we look at teams in college football is if they don't blow everybody out or go undefeated, they're not really that good. Uh-huh. And that's somewhat of a ridiculous standard to have. I think the historically great teams blow everybody out and go undefeated. But you can have some really good teams in college football that lose a game. And maybe even lose two, depending on how tough this

0: everybody out and go undefeated. But you can have some really good teams in college football that lose a game. And maybe even lose two, depending on how tough their schedule is.
1: I mean, you know, Miami had a dumb loss last year. 2 years ago, Notre Dame had a really dumb loss against Northern, and they ended up going to the championship game. So, again, that's why it's like, okay, 3 weeks in, it's 25% of the season. Also, 3 weeks in, we kind of know nothing other than to your point. I agree with you that I think Trinidad Gamble.
0: That's all I know. That's it. That's all I got.
1: Emmett has locked in his Heisman vote, even though he doesn't have one. 888-SAY-ESPN. You should. I mean, there's some people with Heisman votes. 888-729-3776. Emmett, we call it caller bingo. We put out the topic and we try to search for college football fans who fit it. Thank you to all the volunteers who, in honor of Tennessee, have checked in with us already this morning. But Emmett, it's time for us to reveal a new topic, a new category, and this one is specific to Texas. Let everybody know where we're going with caller bingo next.
0: Okay, this is where we're going. If you're wearing a cowboy hat to the Texas game, hit us up. 888-SAY-ESPN. That's 888-729-3776.
1: Can I clarify, do you have to be going to the game, or can it just be anybody who happens to be listening to Hammer and Emmett
0: with a
1: cowboy hat on?
0: I'm cool with that. I'm cool with that. If you're listening to Hammer and Emmett and you're wearing a cowboy hat, let us know the brand, too. The only brand, Stetson, is the only thing I've ever heard of. But
1: have you ever worn a cowboy hat? E, do you own a cowboy hat?
0: Oh, you know I don't own a cowboy hat. And what's wild is, you know, I own a lot of hats. I'm kind of hat guy. No cowboy hat. I can't pull a cowboy hat off.
1: Just to shout out one of our great sponsors here on ESPN Radio, most of Emmett's hats come from Lids. They don't sell cowboy hats at Lids, do they?
0: Don't. No, they don't.
1: They sell Dallas cowboy hats.
0: Now, that is true. A lot of them, different styles, all of them, different brand. You know, they have them. But no cowboy hats.
1: If your hat has a blue star on it, that does not qualify.
0: No.
1: We want an organic Marlboro style hat.
0: And if you happen to be smoking Marlboros while wearing it, you get extra credit.
1: And also quit smoking. But I agree with you. 888-729-3776. Extra credit is available. 888-SAY-ESPN. I'm Aaron Goldhammer. He's Emmett Golden. Caller bingo. And also, wait. Is that wheel that's coming?
0: They're pulling out the wheel. They're bringing it. Yes.
1: It's time. The Wheel of Topics on Hammer and Emmett is next.
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0: the studio.
1: You can?
2: Yeah.
1: What?
2: Yeah.
1: What's going on?
2: You know what we're doing at the Hammer House today?
1: What's going on? What do you guys got planned?
2: We got the cleaning crew coming in.
1: Oh, you got the maids coming over?
2: Emmett, stop.
1: The butler?
2: We don't have maids. We don't have a butler. We needed some help. We have little kids.
1: Because everybody with kids has a maid service come over and clean their home. That's a normal thing. Yeah, right.
2: Mm-hmm. It actually kind of drives me nuts. I mean, talk about a first world problem, but...
1: Right.
2: I just like to be able to veg out in my house. They're here all day. And then, so I think I'm going to leave and then come back to like just a sparkling, clean home. And
1: this is why it would be tough for me to do it, because I'd have the urge to clean up before they showed up, because I wouldn't want them to judge. Like, oh my God, this place is a mess. Like, I just
2: that's what we did, because my wife was like, I want a real deep clean. You know, like I want the floorboard scrubbed if we're going to pay to have this done.
1: I hear that.
2: So, yes, at the Goldhammer House, quote unquote, the maids are coming. Yes,
1: the butlers, yeah.
2: Larry is in Oklahoma. Emmett, we're looking for someone who is wearing a cowboy hat right now in honor of Tennessee and Texas today. Larry's on ESPN Radio. What's up, Larry?
3: So basically, I don't have a cowboy hat, but I'm close enough because I'm from Oklahoma. But I do have a question for you guys, being national guys. I'd like to get your opinion, because I know what the local homers have to say here. But my question is, why does Texas, this love affair for Texas year in and year out? They've got one national title in half a century. Mm-hmm. They get a clean slate. Every single year, they're in the top five, and they always disappoint. They're the most overrated program in the history of college football. And I'm just curious. I'm being totally honest. I'm not trying to take shots, really. I kind of am, but not really. I really want to know.
2: You sound like a hater. You're getting ready for Red River. You know it.
1: It's all good.
2: Larry, we love you, but that's not a win for color, dude. Just talking to a guy in Oklahoma does not equate to a cowboy hat.
1: You could have at least said you are a cowboy, right? We would have had to believe you. I will say this to answer your question, though, Larry. It's branding. Like, Texas has a strong brand, and they're usually good enough to be in the conversation. So I think that's why
2: it's branding, and it's also Manning. Okay. So that's part of the reason why it's a conversation now, because that last name carries a lot of weight. Okay. I would also say the Longhorn Network is a big part of why there's a lot of conversation or has been around Texas, because their athletic department is big enough that it has its own ESPN television network dedicated to it. Yeah. So I think that is part of the... So all these things, just obviously they have a huge fan base. You know, they only won one national championship, but like the Colt McCoy era was a great era for Texas football too. Then there's the whole is Texas back conversation, which I think we could ask at just about any point. So there's a lot of things that go into it. We've talked a lot of Oklahoma on ESPN. Did we talk at all about, I don't know, Emmett
1: Becker, Mayfield?
2: Yeah, Jalen Hurts? Did any of those guys generate a bunch of...
1: Kyler Murray, I think, was it?
2: Just a couple times did we talk about those guys? Tune in, college football. Action. How about this game? Penn State and Wisconsin. Penn State's undefeated. Emmett, coverage begins 4:30 Eastern time here on ESPN Radio and on the ESPN app.
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2: Emmett, it's time to get producer Mikey involved. 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
1: Listen, man, it's a lot to talk about on a Saturday morning, but we got college football. We have to focus on that. We still need to talk about the other things going on around the world. We slap them on a wheel. We spin it wherever it lands. We riff on. That is how the Wheel of Topics.
2: All right, Emmett. I think you get the first spin. The wheel is here. It's been properly greased up and ready to go. Let's give it a whirl.
1: Finally. Let's go. All right.
4: Is it built for speed or comfort?
8: All right, guys. There's some really cool, you know, hockey goalie helmets that you've seen over the times. I think, you know, some like USA helmets. Well, Washington Capitals goalie Logan Thompson debuted his Wedding Crashers-themed helmet featuring Vince Vaughn, Owen Wilson, and a picture of Will Ferrell. It's pretty cool.
1: Yeah, I thought that was awesome. You know what else is unique to me? You called it a helmet. I call it a mask, Mikey. Is it a helmet or a mask?
2: It used to be a mask. Like Jason in the horror movies, he wears a mask, right?
1: Yeah, yeah.
2: What I think this is, I think it's a helmet and a mask. I think it all, you know, the way goalies are protected now, I think it all becomes...
1: It's a mask-mit?
2: Yeah. The only thing I'd worry about this, if you're trying to relate to the younger fans, do the kids know Wedding Crashers these days?
1: Like,
2: if you're 18, listen to Hammer Now. Have you seen Wedding Crashers? Yeah, I'm not sure you have either. All right, Emmett, I'm going to give it a spin. Right, Here we go. Wheel of Topics. Let's go.
4: Saying goodbye to the friendly confines.
8: All right, this is really cool. Ian Happ, what could have been his final home game at Wrigley Field, took a baseball, signed it, and wrapped it in $300 and threw it up to the stands, to the fans.
1: Oh, wow. $300, did he put a rubber band around it? I hope so, because I think if you just throw it, the money would go everywhere. But that's cool. And for as that, somebody's going to remember that. And hopefully, somebody that needed the $300 got the ball.
8: It was wrapped with a rubber band, and he signed it. It says, for the beer money.
1: Oh, okay. That's even better. All right.
2: That's great. Cool for Ian Happ. I'd keep the $300. I don't know that I'd keep the ball. Sorry, really? Ian Happ.
1: And people love Major League Baseball balls for whatever. Like, you know, you can get it. You can go to Dick's Sporting Goods and buy a ball, the same one that they use in Major League Baseball. Nobody wants that. They want to get one from a ballpark.
2: But let's say you texted me on the way home. Would the lead be Ian Happ threw me $300 or Ian Happ threw me an autographed ball?
1: Oh, man. The $300 is the bonus. Huh. That's the extra to the story. Well, Him throwing you a ball is the story.
2: You can get $300 a lot of ways. Getting a ball from Ian Happ's last game at Wrigley Field, I don't know, maybe for a Cubs fan, that's priceless. Emmett, go ahead. To your turn.
1: All right.
2: Go ahead. Spin the wheel.
1: I'm spin it hard this time. Let's go. Look at that. Hopefully it stops.
4: Boom. Now that's a movie trailer.
8: All right, I don't know if you guys caught the movie trailer for the John Madden movie this week. Of course, Nicolas Cage will be portraying the legendary coach. Did you guys get to see this?
1: So, Mikey, this is actually funny. I have to admit this. I actually saw it like 15 times and just kept scrolling, never listened to it, never heard it. I just saw it and was like, yeah, whatever, Madden. And then we have a movie critic that we work with in Cleveland and was like, yeah, it's about how the video game came to be. I was like, the video game? Oh, man, I can't wait to watch this thing. I've watched the trailer like 6 times now.
2: Does a movie have to look Oscar caliber in order for people to get excited about it? I've heard so much hate for this movie. Okay, I don't know that Nicolas Cage is going to portray a great John Madden, but I have a feeling this is going to be memorable.
1: Yeah.
2: It's David O. Russell, who did Silver Linings Playbook. I have a feeling this is going to be a lot better by the time it comes out than people are giving it credit for now. All right. Wheel of Topics. I'm Aaron Goldhammer. He's Emmett Golden. It's time for me to give it yet another spin for yet another topic. Here we go.
4: Pop goes to Teasel.
8: All right. This kind of grossed me out. You guys sent this to me earlier in the week. Kraft Dinner has teamed up with Sally's Cream Soda to come up with a cream kind of soda.
2: Macaroni and cheese soda?
8: Yeah.
1: Oh, my
2: Emmett,
1: God.
2: I'm about Dr. Pepper. It's not college football season without the delicious taste of an ice-cold Dr. Pepper. I don't know that I really want to be drinking mac and cheese soda.
1: Listen, I love mac and cheese. I feel like I'm going to be sick right now at the thought of it. And I love soda. We call it pop here in Ohio. And I love it. But, oh, no, not a macaroni and cheese pop?
2: Yeah.
1: Oh, that sounds disgusting.
2: Unless proven to be better, I'm kind of out on this. All right, Emmett, I think we got time. One more.
1: One more. I'm going to spin it really fast. Let's go. Let's spin it.
4: Substation strikes again.
8: As a 49er fan, I just want to squeeze this in. You hear about the substation and the injuries at the 49ers. 6 defensive linemen have been hurt the past couple of weeks, and things not getting better in San Francisco.
2: Emmett, I don't know if this is just a coincidence or the substation. Substation, maybe the thing is legit, but they're running out of spots on injured reserve. They're not putting Nick Bosa on, not because he doesn't deserve to go on, but because they're running out of. I didn't know there was a limit to the number of people you could put on injured reserve.
1: I didn't know either. Maybe they should start practicing somewhere else or playing somewhere else because that substation's winning.
2: Emmett, they went to Australia and nobody got hurt and everything was. They come back to San Francisco and all of a sudden. All right, we're going to go on campus. Time for us to get you ready for a big college football Saturday on Hammer and Emmett.
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14: Y'all let two skill position players for the ops go for a combined 400 yards from scrimmage. And guess what? It was the same plays over and over and over again. And I was just waiting for an adjustment. Nope, didn't happen. Bijan Robinson not in the game? Don't matter. We're going to give it to another B. Robinson, Brian Robinson, and he's going to take it in the end zone. At some point, professional pride has to kick in. Because they was making y'all love it last night at your home opener. You got booed. The Cheeseheads came in booing the Falcons. The Boo Birds turned around on the Green Bay Packers. I don't know that I've ever seen that. And being around the National Football League for over two decades, I don't know that I've ever seen the Green Bay Packers fans boo their team in their season's home opener.
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0: I'm Ed Banker. There's one weekend remaining in baseball's regular season and still two playoff spots up for grabs. One is for the winner of the American League West, who will not have a winning record. Last night, the Astros fell to the A's 6-5, while the Rangers were beaten up by the Twins 10-2. Both teams are 79-81, two games to go, with the Astros holding the tiebreaker. The other spot available is the final wild card spot of the National League. Last night, the Phillies lost to the Rays 2-0, while the Diamondbacks rolled past the Padres 11-4. Arizona is now one game back of Philadelphia for the final wild card spot, and the Diamondbacks hold the tiebreaker. San Diego still holds the top wild card spot this after the Cubs were swept in a doubleheader in Boston. Cubs and Red Sox will finish their series tomorrow in Tampa due to the Nor'easter on the East Coast. They will be off today. The American League Central race was the Guardians over the Royals 12-9 to stay one up on the White Sox, who beat the Rockies 6-1. You can hear the Guardians and the Royals today on ESPN Radio. Coverage getting underway at 6:30 Eastern. To college football, where number 5 Indiana was able to come away with a win over Northwestern 29-23. The Hoosiers did lose running back Turbo Richard to a leg injury, while Clemson won its third in a row.
1: Wanda punted away. Davies, and a catch made by Wesco coming up and makes a tack. Comes across the 50, got the 40, got the 30, got the 20, got the 10, got the 6.
0: That call on the Tigers radio network, the Clemson Tigers sports network, as Clemson beats Cal 24-10. Clemson has won three in a row as they pick up their third straight win.
2: Hey, it's Michelle Smallman. Coming up Monday, Jalen Hurts and the Eagles head to Chicago looking to stay hot. So can Jalen Hurts continue to silence his doubters? We'll talk about it on Unsportsmanlike, 6 a.m. Eastern, right here on ESPN Radio, ESPN2, and ESPNU.

0: Tennessee, and Johnny Knoxville will be our guest picker today.
1: Whoa,
0: a week after Morgan Freeman, okay, you know, you have to follow that up with Knoxville in Knoxville. Okay.
2: It's interesting, yeah.
0: Peyton Manning is going to be there for the kicking contest, okay? So imagine being Peyton, but you can't get your picks in on the bit because Johnny Knoxville is bumping you.
2: Yeah, but at least you get the kick. You know,
0: we've had a couple of winners. I think, how do they pick these winners for the who's in the kicking contest? It feels like it's always a college soccer player. It's never like, you know, I don't know, me, who can't make a 10-yard
2: field. I don't know, man. I'm sure there's a form you could fill out somewhere to get you an opportunity. We got to find that out.
0: But I would need to really warm up my leg in order to feel ready to go.
2: That'll help.
0: It won't. I would need like Phil Dawson or somebody to train me for a year, and then maybe I would feel like I could step out and get it done. There's some weeks where I see college games where kids can't make 33-yard field goals. Dudes are making them on college game day to win $1 million. That's pressure. When it comes, that's life-changing pressure when it comes to a kick. And the collar bingo we're looking for. Somebody wearing a cowboy hat right now. Emmett, how are we doing at 888-SAY-ESPN in honor of Texas with Texas and Tennessee on game day today?
2: Yeah, we're doing terrible. A guy called and was like, yeah, I'm not wearing a cowboy hat, but I'm from Texas. And it's like, that didn't count. We need you to be wearing a cowboy hat currently, 888-SAY-ESPN.
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0: Alrighty, it is time for us to go on campus to some of the biggest games on the college football slate, and we are going to start in Gainesville, where somehow they are favored today.
4: Number 4 Ole Miss and number 21 Florida.
0: And Andrea Adelson is there, ESPN college football reporter, joins us now. I know you're not a betting analyst, Andrea, but how surprised are you coming off of the big win over LSU that Ole Miss is an underdog going into this game?
5: I'm not that surprised for a few reasons. Number one, I think they are putting into account the fact that Ole Miss is coming off of an emotional win last week over LSU and having to go on the road to play at, typically when Florida's good, one of the hardest places to play in the SEC, plus the fact that Kewon Lacy is doubtful to play in this game, I think probably adds a little bit in Florida's favor. And right now, Florida is playing tremendous football on offense. Jaden Baugh is a guy who's now inserted himself into the Heisman conversation. They are on pace, guys, if they can keep up what they're doing on offense, to have their best offensive output since Steve Spurrier was the head coach.
2: Wow.
5: And I think those two reasons are why Florida's favored in this game.
2: Well, how does Ole Miss stop from having a letdown after a huge emotional win last week?
5: They have to do the things that have gotten them to this point, right? And it all starts with Trinidad Chambliss. He is playing like the best quarterback in the country right now. Florida has shown in their secondary that they've given up way too many explosive plays on the year. And even though Lacy is out, they're still going to rely on Trinidad, his ability to make plays both with his arms and his legs. And then obviously on defense, they have to be able to slow down Jaden Baugh and put Aaron Filo in really uncomfortable situations, which he really hasn't been in yet. Florida's offensive line's been playing fantastic in this early part of the season, but Ole Miss has played arguably the toughest schedule in the country right now when you look at who they've beaten in Louisville and LSU. So this is a team that's already been tested. I don't think they're going to be intimidated at all coming into the Swamp today.
0: All right, Andrea, let's welcome John Sumrall to the SEC, a big one in Gainesville, Ole Miss in Florida. Appreciate you hopping on. Enjoy the game, Andrea. Thank you.
5: Thanks, guys.
0: All right, up next, Emmett, let's go to the Big Ten. There's a big one in Ann Arbor.
4: Number 17, Iowa, at number 18, Michigan.
0: And Scott Docterman covers the Big Ten for The Athletic. Scott, I don't think there's going to be a lot of points. I hope you like field goals and defensive line play, because I think that's what you're going to see in this game today.
1: A lot of great defense on both sides. I mean, Michigan, that has been the one area that they've had the best. It's good start has been on the defensive side of the ball for sure. And I think with Iowa, it's always a traditionally tough defense. And thus far, it's proven that by giving up only one touchdown. So you might not be too far off when it comes down to it'll be risk averse and punting and a lot of possession by possession football.
2: Ever since the scare from Western Michigan, what have you seen from Bryce Underwood in the last two games?
1: I've seen a lot of inconsistency. You know, with Bryce Underwood, he was the number one recruit coming out 2 years ago. Incredible talent. You see flashes of it, but then you also see him lock in on individual receivers. And you just wonder, when is that potential going to enter into production and consistent production? Because if it's there, Michigan can be among the playoff contenders. But when it's not, then a game like this should scare you if you're Michigan, because there is no more disciplined unit in the country than Iowa's defense year in and year out. And if he can't shake some of his tendencies, Iowa can make him pay repeatedly today.
0: Scott Docterman covers the Big Ten for The Athletic. Last one, Scott, if I told you one of these two teams was going to make the playoff, which do you think is more likely?
1: I think it's Iowa. Michigan's schedule is very difficult, and you look at the Hawkeyes and their offense. Guys, Iowa might actually score some points this year. They've got a pretty good couple of receivers, a great tight end, which isn't unusual, and one of the best running games in the country. So I think the Hawkeyes, if they could get past Michigan today and roll through the rest of the schedule, I think they got a real good chance of getting to the playoff, maybe even hosting a playoff game.
0: Thank you, Scott. Appreciate you hopping on. Iowa, Michigan in a battle of punters. Appreciate Scott Docterman from The Athletic. Scott. Emmett, up next, we got to go to Georgia at Athens.
4: Oklahoma at number 2, Georgia.
0: And that's where Mark Schlabaugh is standing by for a big one in the SEC. What did we learn, if anything, about Oklahoma and their scare against New Mexico last week, Mark?
6: Yeah, the Sooner Schooner might have covered more ground than OU's offense the last couple of weeks. They rank 15th in the SEC in scoring offense, passing offense, and dead last in total offense. It's been a nightmare the last couple of weeks for John Mateer, the quarterback who came back from an injury last year. Offensive coordinator Ben Arbuckle is under a ton of pressure. Mateer's got 3 interceptions this season. 5 sacks. That O-line has been a problem. They're going to be without offensive tackle Michael Fasusi again and wide receiver Terrell Harris, who they brought in from Virginia. So going up a really good Georgia defense that hasn't really been tested yet. So we'll see if OU can rebound.
2: How good is this Georgia team compared to maybe the Georgia teams over the past 3 years?
6: Yeah, we're going to find out a lot. They opened up with Tennessee State, a bad Western Kentucky team, and an awful Arkansas team. But I think defensively, this is probably Kirby's best defense since 21-22. The linebackers, Chris Cole, Raylan Wilson, they're really deep there. The 2 really good corners, DeMello Jones and Ellis Robinson, and the safety, K.J. Bolden, might be a first-round pick. You know, I think really athletic, really deep. They still need to get more pressure on the quarterback. You know, and offensively, Gunnar Stockton has got 7 incompletions and 9 touchdowns through 3 games. Nate Frazier's dinged up, the tailback. He's run with more authority. I think he's got a rib injury from last week. Big, physical, strong offensive line. But this OU defense, as bad as they've been on offense, this is still a really stingy defense under Brent Venables.
0: Yeah, I think there's a lot we don't know about Georgia, and I think we're going to learn a lot about Oklahoma today. Also, Mark Schlabaugh will be there in Athens for Oklahoma and Georgia. Thank you, Mark. Appreciate you hopping in.
6: Have a great day. Thank you.
0: All right, that's Mark Schlabaugh of ESPN as we talked about some of the biggest games of the day. 888-SAY-ESPN, 888-729-3776. Emmett, caller bingo, we are searching for somebody because...
2: Yes.
0: Game day is at the Texas-Tennessee game today.
2: Yes, they are. Yeah.
0: We're looking for someone wearing a cowboy hat while they listen to the show. Let's go to Texas, where Aaron is standing by and joins us on Hammer and Emmett. What's up, Aaron?
7: Hey, y'all. I'm not actually in Texas now. I'm in Northeast Tennessee. I grew up in Texas.
2: All right.
7: I'm a Horned Frog through and through.
2: Are you wearing a Cowboy
7: Frog,
2: hat?
7: Go Frogs, TCB grad.
0: Yep.
7: Wearing my Cowboy hat. Standing here making some bacon and eggs.
2: Okay.
7: And I just got to say that if you're wearing orange, then all you're doing is whining and crying, and your team's overrated. Go Frogs.
2: Hey,
7: I got my Cowboy hat on, had to call in.
2: We appreciate it, Aaron. Thank you.
0: Aaron, when you lost to Bill Belichick, the college football coach, you know, you kind of lost a little bit of juice with TCU, but they've played a national championship game recently. He's making breakfast in a cowboy hat. Emmett, do you believe it?
2: So I believe he put the hat on. I believe he was listening to us and was like, I got a cowboy hat. Let me throw it on so I could call him. So I will take his word for it and say yes. Now, hopefully he is clothed otherwise, because if he's making breakfast wearing only a cowboy hat, then you could have not called if that was the situation.
0: Somebody might be into that look. I don't know that we want to know, but that might be a good way to start the morning. 888-729-3776. And we need our next topic for Caller Bingo. It's also Longhorn related. Please explain.
2: Yes. So the Texas Longhorns, right? So we are looking for anybody who has eaten at a Longhorn Steakhouse this week. All right, if you've eaten at a Longhorn Steakhouse, 888-729-3776. We're looking for Longhorns or someone who has eaten at a Longhorn Steakhouse.
0: So you have to have, and does Longhorn have peanuts on the floor? I think they do.
2: No, that's Texas Roadhouse.
0: Roadhouse. Okay. I'm sorry.
2: Do we want to turn it up a notch and see who can call us first? Longhorn, Texas Roadhouse?
0: I think that maybe is the way to go.
2: Okay, there we go. Both. Either. It's a twofer.
0: 888-729-3776. 888-SAY-ESPN. If you want to jump in with us, game day 15 minutes away in Knoxville, Texas and Tennessee. As some callers in Northeast Tennessee might say, Emmett, it's a battle of overrated orange teams today, starting at noon over on ABC. Emmett, up next, who has been the most disappointing team or person in college football this year? I'll give you the chance to explain. I'm Aaron Goldhammer. He's Emmett Golden. 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

0: Emmett, when I say UT, because this matchup today, Texas-Tennessee, is UT versus UT.
1: Yeah.
0: Who is the actual UT? Is it Texas or is it Tennessee?
1: I think first thing comes to my mind is Texas. But I wouldn't say they were synonymous. You know, I think that's just a me thing. I would just say Texas would be the first thing that comes to mind.
0: I'd be confused. So I don't know that anybody should be calling either one of these schools UT. If I went to the University of Tennessee, I would say I go to Tennessee.
1: Tennessee.
0: And if I went to the University of Texas, I would say, and I would actually say I go to Texas in Austin because there's so many other University of Texas, El Paso. There are like so many other options for University of Texas.
1: If you're like, I go to OSU. You could go to Oklahoma State University,
0: or you could go to Ohio State.
1: Yeah.
0: But if you said that
1: Oregon
0: here,
1: State,
0: yeah, it threw me off. There's like a community in Cleveland close to where I live called Georgetown. Okay, they're like little condos. So I had a friend who goes, "I'm moving to Georgetown," and I was like, "You're going to D.C. like you're going to live next to the Obamas?"
1: Mm-hmm.
0: And they were like, "No, I'm going to live in this little community called." And I was like, "Dude, that is not. Now you're just confusing me." So just want to make sure that's anyway. Tune in football Sunday action: Bucks and Vikings. Boy, does Tampa Bay need a win?
1: Yeah, they need a win.
0: Baker
1: bad.
0: Needs to get going. Coverage starts 4:00 Eastern time on ESPN Radio. 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Emmett, through 3 weeks, the team or person you are most disappointed in college football is who?
1: Probably Oregon and Dante Moore. Like, I kind of expected a little more momentum, for lack of a better way to describe it, for Oregon and for Dante Moore. He was kind of the quarterback I was looking for to be the class of the class, you know, because everybody talks about how this is an awesome quarterback class this year. And, I don't think he's been terrible by any means. He has 12 touchdowns and one interception. Like, he's still been good. So I just expected him to look a little more elite than maybe he has up to this point.
0: Emmett, I was hoping this Lenora Sellers was going to be the quarterback that the Browns should go after and get.
1: Yeah.
0: And does he have raw physical tools. Awesome. And, boy, he's just been unable to put it together. And, frankly, last week against Mississippi State, everybody came out of that game talking a lot more about Kamario Taylor and his 4 touchdown passes than they did anything with Sellers. Taylor outplayed him, even though he's not going to be in this upcoming 2027 draft.
1: Yeah. And, I mean, Sellers is a guy you've been hearing about over the past couple years. He's just seemed to have plateaued. Again, raw talent, raw skills. He'll get an opportunity next year somewhere. I don't know if he'll go in the first round. Now, if he kind of gets hot and finishes the season strong, he could definitely do that. But to your point, I agree that maybe Sellers wasn't as touted as Dante Moore, but I think both are quarterbacks we expected a little bit more from up to this point.
0: Emmett, explain why we're trying to find someone who ate at a Longhorn or a Roadhouse this week.
1: Yes, so we're trying to find connections to the bigger games in the country, and obviously Tennessee and Texas is a huge game. Texas, Longhorns, so we're looking for someone who may have eaten at a Longhorn Steakhouse or Texas Roadhouse. So, those are the two steakhouses we're looking for. Let's see what we got.
0: There's a guy right behind Stanford Steve on SportsCenter right now as we're like 10 minutes away from the start of game day. And he's got a sign that says, "Help me buy a ticket and beer." And he put his Venmo on the sign. Emmett, nobody is giving this guy money, right? Nobody.
1: I'm sorry. Yeah.
0: Not even a dollar to beg.
1: Man, let me digress for just 1 second. I always see it. "Hey, it's my birthday. Here's my Cash App or here's my Venmo" from people on social media. I'm not giving a random person money for their birthday. I'm not.
0: I know what I'll do. Here's $20 to the guy with the sign on college game.
1: Yeah, I'm the not guy give that out my algorithm Venmo. Decided to jump, throw in my timeline. Like, I'm cool on that.
0: All right, Emmett, let's go to New Mexico. Pretty good football team there this year.
1: Okay.
0: Gave Oklahoma a scare. Brian is standing by, and I think he went to a steakhouse of some kind. Let's get the latest. Brian, you're on Hammer and Emmett. Go ahead.
2: Hey, just wanted to say I ate at a Texas Longhorn, but if you want to go for a better steak, Ruth's Chris restaurant.
1: Okay. All right. What did you have at Longhorn?
2: Just a T-bone, but nothing extravagant.
1: Okay. All right. Well, Brian, we appreciate the call. Yeah, those are two different tiers of steakhouses.
0: There's no question.
1: Sure.
0: And Ruth's Chris, you know, is like a very fancy. I don't know that I'd go to a Ruth's Chris without a sport jacket.
1: Right.
0: You know, you're going to Longhorn. It's a much more casual environment. You know.
1: Yeah. So, yeah. Yeah. Like if I'm going to Longhorn and somebody calls me like, hey, what you about to do? I'm like, yeah, man, come with me. You know, let's go. I got it. Yeah, dinner's on me. If I'm going to Ruth's Chris and someone's like, what you about to do? I'm like, I'm going to dinner. I'll call you back.
0: Right.
1: You know, it's that type of thing.
0: You're like, yeah, I'm grabbing a fast food burger for dinner tonight. Well, you know, if it was up to me, you know, I'd go to the fanciest restaurant for the fanciest burger in town. No. Those aren't even comparable products.
1: Yeah.
0: Stacy is in Oklahoma and joins us on Hammer and Emmett on ESPN Radio. Hey, Stacy.
3: Hey, guys.
1: Hey, what you got
3: for us? I ate at a Texas Roadhouse this Tuesday night. We had some cattle breeders come in, and then we went and I had a 24-ounce bone-in ribeye.
1: Yeah.
0: Okay, so hold on. If you eat dinner with cattle breeders, do you have to order beef? Like, if you ordered chicken, you'd be ridiculed, correct?
3: Well, my wife ordered chicken, and I did ridicule her. Yes, I did.
1: That's what I'm talking about, Stacy. Call of the day right there. Thank you for that. Thank you for that. Yes, call of the day right there for Stacy.
0: Emmett, I applied for a radio job in a little town called Imperial, Nebraska. Shout out to anybody listening right now in Northwest Nebraska. I thought about moving there, okay?
1: Yeah.
0: They took me to this place called McCook, which is, you know, I don't know, it's like 45 minutes or an hour from Imperial.
1: Mm-hmm.
0: And I had lunch, and I ordered chicken, and Emmett, I got booed in Northwest. They booed me. The wait staff, the people sitting right. I didn't realize it's all ranchers. They have chicken on the menu only to ridicule people for ordering chicken.
1: Yes, so, they don't make their living off chicken. They make it off beef.
0: I changed my order. I got brisket, and I will never make that mistake again. Coming up next, anybody out there want to make some money? How about the guy that's putting his Venmo on College game day? Maybe listen to Mark Zeno on Hammer and Emmett next.
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9: 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DeAndre Swift and the Bears looking to get that Chicago magic cooking again.
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9: 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A marquee NFC matchup in primetime? 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
1: I'm Ed Benkin. It is another busy Saturday of college football. Coming up at noon Eastern on ABC, it's a marquee matchup with number one Texas visiting 14th-ranked Tennessee. ESPN's Stanford Steve talks about the challenges Longhorns quarterback Arch Manning will face as he hits the road this afternoon in a game that many believe could go a long way as far as playoff seedings.
15: I don't know if it's an accident and O's, but like reading up for this game, I found out Arch Manning's never won a true road game in regulation.
16: Wow.
15: You go back to last year. Okay. At Georgia loss, at Florida loss, yeah. At Ohio State loss,
16: yep.
15: And then they beat Kentucky and Mississippi State in overtime.
1: Several other top teams will kick off early today. At noon Eastern on ESPN, it'll be Wake Forest visiting number 16 Louisville. And number 7 Ohio State will kick off at noon Eastern against Illinois. We've got two games on ESPN Radio coming up today and this evening. First up, Wisconsin at 13th-ranked Penn State. Our coverage from Happy Valley gets underway at 4:30 Eastern. Then later tonight, it is number 10 LSU hosting 23rd-ranked Texas A&M. Coverage kicks off at 8 Eastern on ESPN. The baseball, the regular season ends this weekend. It is an off day for the Cubs and Red Sox. They have to head to Tampa to finish their series tomorrow. Nor'easter. Cubs are a game behind the Padres for the top wild card spot of the NL. San Diego hosts Arizona again tonight with the Diamondbacks now just one game behind the Phillies for the final NL wild card spot. Philadelphia has lost 3 of 4 and will host Tampa again this evening. Tonight on ESPN Radio, it's the Guardians visiting the Royals. Our coverage gets underway at 6:30 Eastern.
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2: Well, I think this is a confusing day to be a sports fan if you are Peyton Manning. 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Emmett, if you are Peyton, do you think you root for your alma mater, the University of Tennessee, or do you think you root for your nephew, Arch, who is the starting quarterback at the University of Texas? 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
3: You're rooting for Tennessee. I mean, you got a brother that played in the NFL, won Super Bowls. He played in there. For Manning, you know, playing football is old hat. That's not a big deal. I think there's more allegiance to Tennessee for Peyton.
2: Ooh,
3: yeah. Now, even when Peyton's kid gets to college, he'd root for his kid.
2: Okay, so there's a difference between nephew and son. Like, if it's your son, then okay.
3: Fair enough. Your nephew, you love your nephew, but you got to give him a little bit of mess. You know what I'm saying? You got to kind of rough him up every once in a while, let him know who's boss. You know what
2: I bet
3: saying?
2: He's hoping Arch plays a great game and Tennessee wins. And like I said, Peyton will be part of the College Game Day team. But Johnny Knoxville in Knoxville will be the guest picker a little bit later this morning on College Game Day. 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
0: It's time to pick some games and find some winners. 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
2: He is a doctor, Emmett, of bad takeology. Mm-hmm. 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Right. He's one of the hottest handicappers in America, coming off a monster week where he won, Emmett, the Gold Hammer's enough money that I treated my wife to a chicken sandwich for dinner on Saturday night.
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2: But, Mark, it's true. 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Right.
5: Virginia Tech was on the card last week. One of the winners that we handed out, DGen Special Cast once again. 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
5: ESPN.com. So
3: let's go. All right, so where are we starting? So where are we starting today then, Mark?
5: I'll give you one of the bigger games on the card here that everybody's looking at, USC and Oregon. Now, I actually like Oregon minus the 3 here, but I went in a little bit of a different angle. I took USC's team total under 30.5. Now, I'm not sure if it's still available. Might be 29.5. But history's not on the side of USC in this game. You got to go back to 2016 to find the last time the Trojans eclipsed 30 in a game against Oregon. Anyone want to take a stab at who the quarterback was for the Trojans then?
2: 2016, the quarterback was Matt
3: Carson
2: Barkley.
3: Palmer.
2: No, I don't know.
5: Sam Darnold.
2: Oh, that's right.
5: Super Bowl winner Sam Darnold. That's how far back you got to go the last time they got to 30. Lincoln Riley, last three seasons, just 3-10 straight up against ranked opponents. Here's the thing, and here's the rub of this game. And I went back and looked, and I dove deep into the box score of this Oklahoma State-Oregon game and why the hell Oregon lost and gave up 500 yards and 300 on the ground. Like, if Oregon's defense plays to form the way we think it is, I expect Oregon to be out to a lead and USC constantly chasing, and that's how they won't get to 30. But USC's defense is the problem, right? And it always has been. So I'm relying on the fact that Oregon will play up to form after losing Oklahoma State, knowing they have more on the line here than USC does. They already have a loss. They take a second. Their season is definitely in jeopardy. So let's go USC team total under 30.5.
2: Okay, so I've got 28.5.
5: It's dropped. See, it's dropped.
2: Does that change your thinking?
5: Yes, walk away.
2: Okay, all right.
5: Walk away, because I expect them to be in that 28-29 range, even 30. I mean, it's crazy. In those 10 losses that they took, they only eclipsed 34 times. Four times. Mm-hmm. So even in the losses, there, you know, it's not like there are certain games they lost 45-35, you know, but like it's just it's been a bad spot for Lincoln Riley overall.
2: Can I ask a general question, mm-hmm. Zen? There's so many teams that are playing this week that this is their first real game. Yep. Let's welcome Georgia to the college football season, you know, with right. the schedule that they've played already. How am I supposed to evaluate a team? Miami still hasn't really played anybody of note yet on their schedule. How am I supposed to look at betting teams like that?
5: Well, just look to last night. Indiana finally played a real opponent in Northwestern and almost lost at home, no less. It was a 2-point game in the fourth quarter. And so, you know, I mean, these are prime spots to look at underdogs as these big favorites over the first 3 weeks finally are starting to get to some competition that's a step up in class. Now, specifically Georgia, I am not high on Oklahoma. I had to have several people talk me out of betting Georgia minus 13.5. I just don't think Oklahoma's any good. That's the problem. Their offense is bad. You know, this is a team that only scored, 14 points last week against New Mexico? Credit to Jeff Eck, head coach of the New Mexico Lobos there. But, I mean, look, I think Georgia's offense is really good. I think Georgia's defense is underrated. And for Oklahoma to walk in between the hedges, Kirby Smart has no problem thumping people. He ain't going to run it up on anybody, but he has no problem thumping. I don't think Oklahoma stays in this game. Here's my other problem, and this is what's happened throughout the course of this week because you have so many huge games. You start to see the ticket count and the money split, right? Now, this is a telltale sign in betting, okay? When you see a sharp ticket count, okay, versus money where, let's look, for example, you know, all of the tickets, all of the number of bets that are made are being made on Ole Miss, but more of the money is being put on Florida.
2: Yep. Mm.
5: So there is less bets being made on Florida, but for more money. That is a stark reminder and a huge, you know, telltale sign that the sharp side is where the money is. Mm-hmm. Because the average bettor only bets $100 or $200 or whatever it is. The heavy bettors, the sharp guys, are betting in the thousands and tens of thousands, which is why one bet for $100, one bet for $10,000 heavily skews the money. And when the line doesn't move in response to that, it tells you everything you need to know because the book is saying, come on, public, come on, keep giving me your $100. We'll take it, we'll take it, we'll take it. Because we want the money to be even on both sides. If they move the line in favor, then all of a sudden people stop betting that way.
2: Understood. And then me and Emmett, you know, we like to bet $5 on these games.
5: So which is fine. I'm not denigrating anybody who doesn't. I'm just telling you how you know.
2: That line in particular to me is just weird, though. Like,
5: when I
2: see a line like this, Zen, this smells like a stay as far away from this game as humanly possible.
5: It was 1 week ago. I was on game night, okay? You know, the evening program. And when the LSU

0: I was on game night, okay? You know, the evening program. And when the LSU Ole Miss game ended, and we had a conversation, I said, my guess is the line is going to be Ole Miss -3.5. The line originally posted, okay, to two of the major sports books right after the game was over at Ole Miss -1.5.
1: Hmm.
0: And when I tell you it moved faster than you could blink and you could sneeze, okay, by the time we got off the air at 1 a.m., that 1.5 was gone.
1: Mm.
0: Gone and never returned. Same thing with Mississippi State. Another big game today against Missouri, right? Mississippi State opened up as a 3-point favorite. And I had a conversation with a buddy on in the industry on Sunday morning. I said, you know, we probably should grab that -3 right now. I don't think it's going to last. It'll be 3.5 by the end of the day. Lo and behold, it was 6.5 by Sunday afternoon.
1: Wow.
0: So, you know, these are the sharp sides. Now, the problem here with both of these games here is that they are being bet heavily by the public, which for me is kind of a stay away. Look, I'm in a Westgate contest. I took Florida and I took Mississippi State. I took them both. I think they're the right side. But when it comes to, you know, my own actual money and dollars here, I have to look at it through a little bit of a different lens. I think both of those sides are the right side, and I think that both of those teams should win today. My biggest problem with Florida, their defense is just so leaky, man. It's look, they gave up, 27 to an Auburn offense that's not that great.
2: Right.
0: They struggled against FAU in a half. They struggled against Auburn. Like, this is a legitimate offense. Now, I know Kawhan Lacy's doubtful, and he doesn't look like he's going to play, but still, there's a lot of talent on that Ole Miss team, and this would be a huge statement feather in the cap win for John Summerall down in the swamp. And listen, I'm pulling for Florida the whole way, but yeah, it's a tough spot.
3: D-Gen special for the folks today? Do we have one?
0: I won't call this a true D-Gen special because it's not one of these directional schools here.
1: All right.
0: But this is a school you haven't bet on probably in the better part of 10 years. Michigan State +5.5.
1: Mm.
0: Nebraska walks into East Lansing. Michigan State got their butts whooped last week by Notre Dame 27-10. Should be in a good position for a bounce back spot. Pat Fitzgerald, formerly the Northwestern guy, now at Michigan State. He was 56% against the number as an underdog in his career. Matt Rhule, the head coach of Nebraska, 2-8 straight up on the road dating back to 2021. Nebraska 0-6 against the number as a road favorite, including 0-4 under Matt Rhule. Nebraska should not be a road favorite today at all. They are not good enough to be a road. It's like the Carolina Panthers being a road favorite, although they did beat the Falcons as a road favorite, but I wouldn't bet on them again this week against the Browns. So I don't like the Cornhuskers is a road favorite. Give me their Michigan State +5.5.
2: Boy, Emmett, how far have the Longhorns? Have the Cornhuskers fallen? That they're in the D-Gen special. That's I feel like that is bulletin board material for Matt Rhule in the locker room as they get ready for this game. Mark Zeno is with us. All right, you like to give a bad take every week. I know you'd love to get nominated for worst take of the week here on Hammer and Emmett. So the floor is yours.
0: I gotta tell you, I don't even know if this is a bad take. You know what I did this week? You guys, so I went What's to. That? It was the kids are on spring break, right? Fall break, whatever it is.
3: I was like spring break,
0: fall break, whatever. they have too much time off school in Georgia. Yeah. That's a problem. So anyway, we took the kids to Disney for one day. One day we did the park hopper thing, and we did four parks in one day. I got to tell you, man, even at my age, I think I could recover better from 72 hours in Vegas than I can from one day at Disney with my kids.
3: That's an excellent take. That is not a bad take at all.
0: So wiped. It's not even. And my kids love. I'm not a ride guy, but I shut my mouth and I go on all these rides. And, you know, I mean, I have a TBI from combat, so anything that shakes my brain makes me nauseous. And I went on ride after ride after ride after ride. Going up and down, spinning around in a circle, just loop-de-loop. And I came off every ride. I looked like I was green in the face. I wanted to vomit. And I was done after the entire experience.
2: It's funny. The two places, Disney and Vegas, they're very different, but they're also very much the same.
3: Lots of walking, right? Like, they are the walking
0: capital. You don't leave with more money when you started. You're exhausted.
2: And 2 days there is amazing, and like a week there, and I don't know that that's a good idea for anybody. Mark Zeno with us here on Hammer and Emmett this morning. Zen, appreciate the bets. Thank you very much.
0: You got it, guys. Have a good day.
2: All right, we'll get you ready for the biggest game of the day, UT versus UT. What did Reese Davis sound like getting College Game Day going?

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0: game day as they are underway, Emmett. And the Tennessee fans are crazy. One of the best scenes in college game day is at Neyland, Emmett. Mm-hmm. And I also think when the game's at noon, like, it's one thing to get everybody out there and the game's at 7:30 and you're still, like, 12 hours away from kickoff or whatever. It's a different story when the game is only a couple hours away and the stadium itself is starting to fill up on college game day.
1: Yeah, when you can be outside at college game day going crazy and then walk into the stadium and see a game, there's a different type of energy. To your point, you go crazy for college game day and you don't kick off till 7:30 at night. It'd be a little tough. You know, you could party and then go take a nap, but there's nothing like going to college game day, being fired up, and walking straight into the stadium to see a ball game.
0: Emmett, I am Aaron Goldhammer. You are Emmett Golden.
1: Hammer
0: 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There are a lot of big games, as you heard Reese Davis set up. There are 6 ranked matchups on the schedule. Texas-Tennessee, just one of them. We've got, you know, Ole Miss in Florida, obviously, is a big game with a very strange line. We talked about with Mark Zeno how Florida's favored there, which is surprising to us. Iowa and Michigan in the Big Ten this afternoon, and then a couple of them tonight. Texas A&M and LSU. You got Oregon and USC. You got Missouri and Mississippi State with the big Kamario Taylor story, the quarterback that could be on his way towards the top of the Heisman race. Which game are you most excited for on the slate today?
1: Man, that's such a good question. You know, we've been talking a lot about the Ole Miss-Florida game, so I'm interested in that, but Texas A&M LSU because of LSU and Ole Miss, right? I want to see really both those games I'm keeping an eye on to see how the teams that were involved in the previous week's matchup, how they react. The LSU come back and bounce back and just show, hey, man, look, we were on the road and it was personal for them. That's why it's just a little bump in the road. Or did they get exposed a little bit? Can they bounce back? And then the same thing for Ole Miss. Was that all about adrenaline last week? And I think they're a good football team, but are they an elite football team? I think we'll find out a lot about Ole Miss and LSU, even though they're playing different opponents today.
0: Yeah, and I agree with you. I was going to say A&M LSU because I really believe that this is the loser of this game, their season. They better get ready for some obscure bowl game in the third week of December, because I don't think they're going to be a contender for the playoff, because I just look at these schedules. First of all, you have your rule, Emmett, which is if you lose 3 games, you should not be a contender for the playoffs.
1: You should not make the college football playoff if you lose 3 games.
0: Okay, so somebody is going to leave this game as a 2-loss team, right? Somebody is going to be 2-2 here, either LSU or Texas A&M, right?
1: Mm-hmm.
0: Well, A&M schedule, Emmett, they have at Missouri, at Alabama, at South Carolina, Tennessee at home, at Oklahoma, and Texas comes to play the 12th man on Friday, November 27th. That's 6 more marquee games. A&M is not winning all of those games.
1: Right.
0: Yeah. I mean, if they do, they should be in the playoff, but I find it hard to believe.
1: They'll be the number 2 ranked team in the country. You know, it'll be a top 5 team if they win all those games.
0: Meanwhile, LSU's got Mississippi State. All of a sudden looks pretty good coming there. They got to play at Kentucky, which is, you know, as A&M found out last week, that's no easy task. You got Alabama, you got Texas, you got Tennessee left on their schedule. So I'm looking at this right now. I don't know either of these teams is going to be a 2-loss team by the time we get to the end of the season. Neither one of them could make the playoff. But, Emmett, I think the loser of this game is really going to be teetering on the edge of their season and their championship hopes being gone.
1: I agree. And also hearing you lay out all these schedules, to me, it sounds like a 3-loss team from the SEC is probably going to sneak their way in.
0: Oof.
1: Because there's so many good games, you know, throughout that it's going to be hard to hold losses against people. So it's my rule, hardcore. I would not put any 3-loss teams in, but just looking at the way the schedules break down for all these squads in the SEC, I could see a 3-loss team being like the last team in.
0: If I had to guess right now, with the Ohio State win, I think Texas three losses would be in because they have that win to their credit.
1: Yeah, they got the best win right now. Yeah.
0: Right. No, Notre Dame's not going to lose three games, and they're going to be in the playoff. I feel like that's the smartest wager in college football this year. Georgia, I got to see them play somebody, Emmett, right? I mean, you know, but before I just guarantee that they're going to make it, Ole Miss already has a big win on their schedule. You know, they've already beaten LSU, so... Yep. You know, that helps them. I think Miami's the other team, Emmett, that I mean, you'd have to pick me up off the floor if they don't make the playoff. Ohio State probably is going to make it, too. Although, Emmett, you know, if they were to lose next week, for example, to Iowa, with all the games they have left on their schedule, that could become interesting. But I doubt that that's going to happen. And then you've got, you know, Texas Tech. Someone's going to be coming out of the Big 12, you know, to take one of those spots.
1: Mm-hmm.
0: And then, you know, you have a non-group of five team that's going to, a non-power five team that's going to end up grabbing one of those spots. Emmett, you're probably right. And you're not going to like it, but there may be a case for one, and just one, but there may be a case for one school to be able to pull off what you're talking about. All right. What would we say was the biggest game, Emmett? Texas A&M, LSU? How
1: that's
0: about
1: right.
0: this? How about we go to Baton Rouge to talk to the guy that's going to call that game tonight on ESPN Radio? We will do that next. I'm Aaron Goldhammer. He's Emmett Golden. You're listening. Hammer and Amateur live right here on ESPN Radio and on the ESPN app.
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0: I'm Ed Benkin. First up, college football in the big game at noon Eastern on ABC. It'll be 14th-ranked Tennessee hosting number one Texas. Also coming up at noon Eastern on ESPN at 16th-ranked Louisville at home to take on Wake Forest. At 3:30 Eastern on ABC, 4th-ranked Ole Miss takes on number 21 Florida in a battle of 3-0 teams. Ole Miss coach Pete Golding told ESPN's Pete Dammel Rebels running back Kawan Lacy is not expected to play today. He's dealing with a left shoulder injury. While Gators receiver Eric Singleton is a game-time decision, but coach John Sumrall told ESPN's Pete Dammel he feels decent about his chances of playing this afternoon. Coming up later today on ESPN Radio, we've got a pair of games. First, beginning at 4:30 Eastern, we've got coverage of 13th-ranked Penn State at home against Wisconsin. Then later, it's number 23 Texas A&M at number 10 LSU. Our coverage kicks off at 8 Eastern, and that game can also be seen on ABC. To baseball, the regular season ends this weekend. Coming up later on ESPN Radio, we've got the Guardians and Royals from Kansas City. Guardians remain a game ahead of the White Sox in the AL Central race. Chicago's put together an amazing turnaround, and ESPN's Jesse Rogers talked about the keys to the Sox success.
1: This is a team where I don't throw around, you know, culture very often. That's an overused word. Talent wins out, but after talent, this team's culture got them where they are now in the playoffs, because it's a team that debuted 15 players in the major leagues. Their first seasons.
0: The White Sox host the Rockies again tonight. AL West is still tied. Astros visit the A's. 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
2: This is Rich Eisen. 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
3: Aaron Goldhammer, Emmett Golden on this big college football Saturday. 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There's one about Arch Manning, and he's doing a yoga pose where he arches his back. It feels like he's the center of all of the Tennessee smack talk today. And then there's another sign that says, the best quarterback in Texas is Glenn Powell, a reference to the Chad Powers show that's on Disney Plus and Hulu.
4: Okay. Yeah. I haven't seen that one.
3: You could make the Arch Manning overrated case right up until the fourth quarter against Ohio State. And then I'm sorry, Emmett, I'm not listening to it anymore.
4: Aaron, that's all I saw on Twitter during that game is Arch is overrated. Arch isn't that good. And at the end of it, Arch walked out of there beating the number one team in the country. So
3: coming back from 20 down in the fourth quarter. I'm not saying he was perfect.
4: No.
3: But whether you lead your team when they need you the most or not is how you define a franchise quarterback. You can tune in. College football action. Emmett, we've called it actually the biggest game of the day. LSU hosting Texas A&M. Coverage begins 7 o'clock Eastern time on ESPN Radio and the ESPN app. And Mark Kestisher will be on the call for that game. And he joins us now on Hammer and Emmett. Kesty, you agree with us? We think, as far as the playoff is concerned, the winner of this game is alive, and the loser of this game might be getting ready for a non-playoff bowl game at some point later this fall.
5: No, I agree with you guys 100%. Good morning. I mean, who would have thought, you know, when you come into the season that one of these two teams that were both in the top 10 a week ago heading into action is going to be 0-2 in the SEC, and we're not even to October, which is coming up next week. So both teams have a lot to work on. Neither team wants to be in that position, and you're right. You know, when you're in the SEC, you have a little bit of leeway. We could see a three-loss team getting into the college football playoff, but with the gauntlet that comes week after week and the schedules that both these teams have, especially LSU in November, I mean, it's just it's unbelievable the teams that are either coming into here or they're going to play, that your wiggle room, your room for error, your margin for error, that disappears for the team that loses tonight.
4: Kesty, we've heard a lot of people say they expect a letdown from Ole Miss after the emotional victory. Could there be a bounce back for LSU after obviously losing Ole Miss last week? And have there been any signs this week that LSU's ready to bounce back?
5: Yeah, I think those are the exact words, actually, that Mike Elko, the Texas A&M head coach, yesterday used in meetings. I think his exact word was respond. And I think Lane Kiffin at LSU is expecting a response as well. And, you know, we're at that point now where you have a $50 million roster, and I think there are some whispers about depth issues here at LSU. Tre'Davious Green going down last week, their 6'7 tight end. That's a huge hit on the offensive end. You know, they need Sam Levitt, the quarterback, to calm down, if you will, a little bit hyperactive in his play. And that's his security blanket. He's gone. That's why they were trying to get Daquan Wright in here. They could have really used him if they would have rostered him, one of the guys they were looking for who came from an NFL camp. And then on the defensive end, losing Deshaun Spears, you know, who plays, you know, in the secondary and walks down all the way to the defensive line, that's another big loss. So it's hard to imagine with all of the transfers and talent that LSU has here, that one guy on each side of the ball, how are they going to fill those spots? How are they going to produce without them? They need that bounce back because there are some concerns here in Baton Rouge.
3: Kesty, how would you describe the atmosphere in Death Valley at night?
5: Oh, my goodness. It is electric beyond belief. We're not going to have any rain, knock on wood here. We had 2-hour delay on opening week here 3 weeks ago. And the student section, through lightning and wind and heavy rain, never flinched from their seats. People tailgated through it. It's an amazing, vision when you drive into that parking lot and you walk through people who've been sauced up since 6 a.m. and then go into the football game. And then when it's all done, you feel that same electricity on your way out because they got round two of all the food. So it's one of the more amazing places, you know, that I've been in our college football travels.
4: Kesty, when you look at this quarterback matchup, who has the edge?
5: Boy, both these guys, you know, are kind of neck and neck in needing a huge game. Sam Levitt and also Marcel Reed both struggled in the clutch, you know, last week. And that's been kind of the MO here. And I think that's what today's game's going to hinge on is, you know, which guy keeps it together late. Marcel Reed has all the talent in the world. You know, the LSU defense is going to want to, you know, kind of cage him in and make him more of a thrower today while Texas A&M wants him to run the ball more than he threw last week. And then, you know, on the other end with Sam Levitt, his big thing is he seems, at least Kelly Stauffer, my analyst, you know, former first-round NFL quarterback, you know, he just goes through his progressions way too fast, and he's already starting to run the ball when, you know, there are some guys open on field. Both guys are missing open receivers, so it's kind of neck and neck right now. I don't know if there is an advantage, but one of these two has to play cleaner football game today and kind of resurrect the season for their teams.
3: Mark Kestisher, it feels kind of weird with LSU playing a game and there isn't some huge sideshow with Lane Kiffin going on heading into this game. If LSU were to lose, I mean, how quickly do you think that he would start to lose the fan base in Baton Rouge given a pretty wild offseason?
5: Yeah, no, that's a great point, Hammer. It almost feels like you'd like to at least get that first year. You get a little benefit of the doubt. You know, you're walking in with some other team's players, but that's not the case here. I mean, there were so many transfers in. There's so much excitement, not to mention the amount of money that's been spent and reading reports of, you know, 8-figure deficits in the millions because of all the money that's been spent. So it's almost hard to imagine that it would turn this quickly, but I can't imagine how much was put into this program to be 0-2 in the SEC on October 1st. I can't even wrap my arms around that, and I have to imagine, you know, that grace is going to be a very, very thin line if that happens tonight and they don't pick up a win.
3: No doubt. Kesty, appreciate the time. Have a good call tonight. Emmett and I will be watching. We're calling it the game of the day. Thank you, Mark.
5: All right, guys. Talk to you soon.
3: All right, that's Mark Kestisher. He'll be on the call tonight, A&M LSU, here on ESPN Radio. Emmett, to that point, there is a thin line between love and hate. We found out on our show last week, you know, everybody in Baton Rouge loves them some Lane Kiffin, right?
4: Right.
3: But at the same time, Emmett, he's a polarizing figure. You start 0-2 in conference. Now, I know they've had some injuries and stuff, but all of a sudden, everybody thinking that LSU is just going to waltz their way to the playoff, it's certainly not that simple.
4: No, it's not. And that love will dissipate rapidly if they're not able, to get a win tonight because you've got Auburn coming up. You've got Alabama coming up. You've got Texas coming up. So they have some tough games. And don't sleep on on Kentucky. On the road in Kentucky is not an easy place to win. Remember, they had Alabama on the ropes in the first half.
3: Yeah.
4: You know, so don't sleep on Kentucky. So at LSU, they got to get back to winning again. You understand the loss last week. To me, that's not a big deal at all. Rivalry game. It was personal. You lose. Cool. You got to bounce back.
3: You're on the road. I think this is a must win. I agree with you. This is all this conversation is to set up the point that we're making. LSU better win this game tonight as they have Texas A&M coming to town. All right, Emmett, up next. You know, there's some shows that honor the best of the best of the best, and that's
4: not
3: just
4: us.
3: You know, we like to point out the worst of the worst, and that's why we give away the award. The worst take of the week is on deck. I'm Aaron Goldhammer. He's Emmett Golden. Hammer and Emmett on ESPN Radio and on the ESPN app.
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6: All right, Emmett, here we go. It is worst take time. 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Ranked matchups on the college football slate today. But we're about to give away an award that has nothing to do with any of those games. Nope. Emmett, it's the worst take of the week. Please explain.
5: Yeah, listen, we're not looking for people who nailed it, right? People who were right. Someone who made a really good point. Somebody that was insightful. Oh, no, we're looking for people that swung and missed where we celebrate the worst takes of the week.
6: All right, Emmett, we're going to start. There's no audio associated with this, but I think it's a wild idea. So, Neyland Stadium, an hour before kickoff of today's game, to try to get people to go into the stadium early, I guess because President Trump's going to be there, College Game Day's there, it's a little bit of a madhouse. Emmett, they're offering half-price concessions. Okay, half-price hot dogs, half-price sodas, half-price popcorn. No. Emmett, they're offering half price everything, and that includes alcohol.
5: Wow.
6: I'm sorry. This is a wild idea to give to college kids and college football fans. Half price alcohol, Emmett. I think it is a worst take of the week nominee.
5: Well, how about this? It's for the first hour after the gates open. The gates open at 9 a.m. So there right now, as we speak, have been people in the stadium drinking as much as they can for a game that kicks off in 2 hours and about 14 minutes from now. I get you like, hey, let's get people in the stadium so we can get the president in and out. But having the president in an environment where people are just hammered drunk, probably not a smart decision.
6: Emmett, happy hour inside an SEC football stadium on game day?
5: The fact they serve alcohol is interesting because not every college does that.
6: But, Emmett, they're going half price. Let's see how this develops and whether it becomes a storyline. I'm guessing the over-under on idiots running on the field in this game is about 1.5 as we get started. Tennessee and Texas coming up at a little after noon Eastern time today. Emmett, meanwhile, Michael Wilbon had a little egg on his face. We love Wilbon. We love PTI. This was not his finest moment. Set it up.
5: Yeah, so listen, we all know that the Falcons had a rough first 2 weeks. They were playing the third and fourth string quarterbacks. They played on Thursday night, and before the game, Michael Wilbon didn't think they had a chance.
7: The Atlanta Falcons have no chance of beating the Green Bay Packers, none. Because look, Michael Penix, who I know you like, and you liked in college, and you were out there early on him. Michael Penix, every year, and he's easy to root for, seems engaging.
8: Gets hurt.
7: He's carried out every year.
8: Every year. So, college and pro.
7: And the Falcons get rid of the better players than they keep. So why do I think they're going to win? They're not going to win. This is a 20-point Packer win minimum.
5: It actually almost, it was it a 20-point Falcons win? Was it like the Falcons easily
6: 35-14. They won by 21 points. And Emmett, if I'm a Packer fan, I'm super, super worried right now. My team hadn't played well yet. And so they were talking about LaFleur potentially losing his job, the head coach of the Packers, last year. Mm-hmm. Boy, that conversation this week really started ramping up. Michael Wilbon has his job, but he is a nominee, rightfully so, this week on the worst take of the week. Emmett, meanwhile, Lane Kiffin is the head coach at LSU, and he talked about his decision to leave. And this was not nominated last week. It gets the nominee this week. He left Ole Miss to go to LSU because why? Take a listen. This is a worst take of the week nominee.
9: I think you walk into a storm, you know, like that's what happens a lot of times in these games. See it all the time. Going buzzsaw, you walk in, it's a build up. You know, the stadium was full, you know, an hour early. So I guess I had to leave to get him to do that. So you're welcome.
5: Look, that was right after the loss to Ole Miss. This isn't even the worst take of the year award. This is the hater of the year award. Because don't be mad, bro. You left them in a playoff run. So don't get mad now. Oh, I guess I had to leave. You got blown out, basically. You got beat. I put a little sauce on that. But still, like, that was the hater of the year award moment right there.
6: Also, one of the reasons why Lane Kiffin is where Lane Kiffin is the support of the Ole Miss fans. You're going to make it sound like they didn't fill the stadium for you,
5: right. Yeah.
6: And they only did once you left and went to LSU. It was a very strange soundbite. So strange, I had trouble setting it up. Emmett,
5: yeah.
6: I'm Aaron Goldhammer. He's Emmett Golden. Where are we going next? I'll give you the chance on this one.
5: Yes. All right. So listen, we are well-versed with Kevin Stefanski. He spent, 6 years as the head coach of the Cleveland Browns. He's now in Atlanta. We've heard him give many a post-game speech. Even after victories, Browns made the playoff a couple times with Kevin Stefanski. I've never heard him the way Bijan Robinson did.
0: Last week was a bigger testament to who he is, just as a person, but as a coach. You know, obviously we lost how we did last week, and he went right to the locker room, and I don't know if he drank some coffee or something, but he said this speech. It was like Martin Luther King was in there, man. Like, I was like, yo.
5: All right, first of all, I never thought anybody would compare Kevin Stefanski to Martin Luther King, all right? And the drinking coffee makes you get a little Dr. King in you. I don't see how those two things even match up. So Bijan might have the worst take of the week.
6: Emmett, I saw some of the memes, so I'm just going to steal this because I laughed. I'm not going to lie.
5: Yeah.
6: I have a scheme.
5: That one day running backs will get 5 to 10 yards rushing.
6: That one day the Packers defense will not be tackling and we will be scoring touchdowns at Lambeau Field. Emmett, Dr. King isn't just Martin Luther King Jr. He's the Reverend Dr. Yes. Martin Luther. Like, he is the greatest orator this side of ancient Greece. You cannot put anybody. You can't compare to the GOAT. You just can't do it.
5: Dr. King gave one of the greatest speeches in the history of the world. All right, in the history of the world. And I've heard Kevin Stefanski's speeches before. And I think Kevin's a really good coach. I don't think he's anywhere close to Dr. King when it comes to making speeches.
6: Stefanski said his speech had a few more F-bombs in it than Dr. King's did.
5: Listen, if Kevin Stefanski gave Dr. King caliber speeches, the Browns would have been to the playoffs more than twice while he was here. I'm sure of it.
6: Can you imagine? I can't even picture Dr. King with more F-bombs. Like, would the Civil Rights Movement have gone better or worse if that had been the case?
5: Now, I just want to see Dr. King with a headset and a play sheet now. That's all. Like, that's where my mind went when I heard that.
6: Ooh, good question. Would Dr. King have been a good NFL coach?
5: I think he would have been great, especially if he had a good offensive coordinator and defensive coordinator, because then at that point, your job is really just to inspire.
6: Yeah, you know what I'm saying? Get to practice on time. If you drop the ball, you're letting Martin Luther King down.
5: Right. Right. Ooh, imagine that. You know, that's a lot of pressure on those players. You can't let Dr. King down.
6: All right, Emmett, we got one more nominee. Worst take of the week. I'm Aaron Goldhammer. He's Emmett Golden on ESPN Radio and the ESPN app. And this is Vladimir Guerrero Jr., who had a terrible season this year, Emmett, after getting paid and getting a big contract extension. He said in a Spanish language interview that his massive deal wasn't paid because he was going to hit 40 home runs every year, but that he had already had some years where he hit 40 home runs. He even mentioned sometimes thinking to himself, bro, they gave you all that money and you're out here doing nothing during a subpar 2026 season. And when you get paid for what you're about to do, or you get paid for what you've already accomplished?
5: So here's the thing. He finessed this a little bit. You get paid for what you did because the belief is you're going to continue to do it. So you get paid for both, right? Like, you don't, if he hit a 140, they're not going to give him an insane amount of money, right? So you do have to prove you're a good player. So it's a little bit about the past, but they don't go, hey, man, here's $40 million a year. You don't have to do anything anymore. No, that is completely backwards.
6: Emmett, there are contracts in sports, and I would say Steph Curry agreed to one yesterday, okay, that are about what you've already accomplished. And I'm not saying Steph still isn't a good player. Don't get me mistaken. But Emmett, 2 years, $116 million, okay? With a player option in 28, 29, That's because of four championships and three-pointers and franchise legend. And Kobe Bryant signed one of these at the end of his career also. So mm-hmm. there are contracts that are more about the past than they are about the future. I just want to tell Vladimir Guerrero, you didn't sign one of those.
5: No, you didn't. You did not. But in baseball, they're guaranteed. So I guess the way he looks at it is, it's definitely about what happened in the past because I don't have to do anything else and you still have to pay me that money.
6: Well, he doesn't have to do anything else and he still gets the money, but he better start doing something else in order to get the Blue Jays and the entire country of Canada off of his back. Emmett, we got some unbelievable nominees. Half Price Alcohol. You got Michael Wilbon saying the Falcons are going to lose. They won. Lane Kiffin, that was pretty wild. Bijan, Vladimir Guerrero Jr., Emmett, it's a gauntlet, but who is the worst take of the week this week?
5: Listen, I think Lane Kiffin, that was just sour grapes and being a hater to the 10th power, but I can't give him the worst take of the week. Bijan Robinson saying that comparing Martin Luther King and Kevin Stefanski's speeches, that's easily the worst take of the week.
6: Stefanski said F-bombs from the bleepy, bleeping to the hills of Georgia bleepy. Like, can you? I have a bleepy
5: dream, right?
6: Like, it just doesn't quite hit the same. No, I don't know. Elementary schools don't exactly revere the bleepy, bleepy dream.
5: No, they don't. They do not. What's yours?
6: Emmett, I know you picked Bijan, and I understand why, but I have a feeling that this thing at the University of Tennessee is not going to age well. And mm-hmm. I just think, given kids half-price alcohol, happy hour is one thing. Happy hour in an SEC stadium on game day is another.
5: It's true.
6: College game day gets you ready for kickoff next. This has been Hammer and Emmett on ESPN Radio and the ESPN app.
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22: I'm Ed Bank, and we start with another busy Saturday of college football, including a marquee matchup coming up in about 2 hours at noon Eastern on ABC. Number one Texas visits 14th-ranked Tennessee. Earlier this week, ESPN's Kirk Herbstreit talked about the biggest unknown for the Vols heading into this one.
23: I think we all have a ton of respect for Josh Heupel and the way he coaches offensive football. Jim Knowles has a great reputation as a great defensive mind. But Faizon Brandon, we just don't know. I mean, he has not gone up against a defense of this caliber.
22: 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Later today at 3:30 Eastern on ABC, it's number 21 Florida hosting 4th-ranked Ole Miss in a battle of 3-0 teams. Ole Miss coach Pete Golding told ESPN's Pete Thamel that Rebels running back Kawan Lacey is not expected to play today as he continues to be bothered by a left shoulder injury. Gators receiver Eric Singleton is a game-time decision, but Gators coach John Sumrall told ESPN's Pete Thamel he feels decent about his receiver's chances of playing later this afternoon. Coming up today on ESPN Radio, a pair of games. First up, 13th-ranked Penn State hosting Wisconsin with our coverage kicking off at 4:30 Eastern. Then at 8 Eastern, we'll have number 10 LSU hosting 23rd-ranked Texas A&M. To baseball, where the regular season ends this weekend, the Cubs and Red Sox have an off day. That's because they have to head to Tampa to finish their series tomorrow due to the Northeastern on the East Coast. Cubs are a game behind the Padres for the final wild card spot. San Diego hosts Arizona again tonight. Tonight on ESPN Radio, 6:30 Eastern, the Guardians visit the Royals.
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7: And 5 hours of College Game Day begins right now. What a day that we have. Six ranked-on-ranked matchups, the most we've had in a single week in a few years. Four of them in the SEC. How about four undefeated showdowns? Number one, Texas, walking into Neyland Stadium to face undefeated Tennessee. Ole Miss and Florida, both 3-0, colliding in the swamp. Iowa and Michigan putting perfect records on the line of the Big House. Tonight, Missouri, Mississippi State, somebody's 3-0. And someone's got to go. And that's before A&M, LSU, Oregon, USC, Oklahoma, Georgia, strap in. From noon to midnight, college football bringing the heat. ESPN Radio Game Day starts right now. Matt Schick, Trevor Maddich, and Matt Sims here with you on College Game Day. 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Of course, the TV version is in Knoxville today for a meeting between Texas and Tennessee. Meeting for just the fourth time, and the first time during the regular season. Previous three meetings coming in the Cotton Bowl. Tennessee winning in 1951 before Texas won it in 53 and 1969. Matt Sims, when you were just a twinkle in Phil's eye, how are you, my friend?
8: I'm doing great, Chick. How are you, brother? Great day for the Sims family, for the Manning family, and just which color orange are you a fan of more? Burnt or Tennessee orange? And my friend, I am a Tennessee orange man through and through. I actually followed through, like my brother abandoned the Tennessee Volunteers. They got the lesser Sims, absolutely no doubt, but they did eventually get a Sims to go to Tennessee.
7: They did. It was Matt to Tennessee, Chris to Texas, brotherly warfare going on. Trevor Maddich here with us for 5 hours today. T. Maddich, how are we?
9: I'm great. I'm just wondering if there was any kind of pre-NIL NIL to get your brother to Knoxville.
7: He's not commenting.
8: There absolutely was, Coach.
7: You know, Trevor, you think about today's matchups, or these undefeated matchups, whether it's the one in Knoxville or in parts unknown, Trevor, what's the one that gets your juices pumped today?
9: Well, this has got my juices pumped because this is not a playoff eliminator by any stretch, but this will tell us which of these teams is ascendant in the SEC right now. Texas just beat Ohio State a couple weeks ago. Yay. But at Tennessee is going to be an incredibly difficult environment. Tennessee has a chance to beat Texas. They've got the matchups to play with Texas and to beat them. And so I can't wait to see how this one plays out.
7: Simsy, this is, you got a true freshman quarterback, yeah. Faison Brandon, who every time everyone says his name, you're thinking, am I saying that name correctly? Should it be Brandon Faison? No, it's Faison Brandon. He will attempt to become only the fourth true freshman starter to defeat an AP number one team. He's looked the part, 64% completion percentage, 552 yards, six touchdowns without a pick. He's also rushed for three touchdowns. Sims, the challenge for a true freshman in this environment, yes, it's a home game,
8: yeah.
7: But the as we talked about, the electricity is going to be top-notch, taking on a defense that is one of the best in the country.
8: Yeah, one of the best defenses in the country, no doubt about it. Some elite pass rushers as well for Texas. So for Faison, what an opportunity for the young man. He has definitely played above and older than his years, right, would present as far as the start of the season has gone. Fantastic young man. All the reports, too, of the people that I talked there in Tennessee, they speak so glowingly about his maturity, right, and his character and just how he goes about his work and how disciplined he is. This is a a monumental task for a freshman quarterback to go against one of the best teams in the country. Absolutely. And that's where Coach Heupel has to do his best in keeping the young man engaged, keeping him calm and poised as much as he can from a play caller's perspective, and really just playing through the situation in a way to guiding the young quarterback to success, especially early on when there are a lot of nerves and excitement in the game.
9: Well, we're about to see how Faison Brandon can adjust, because their schedule so far this year has been Furman, Kennesaw State, with Georgia Tech in between.
8: Well, who has Texas played?
9: Well, Ohio
8: Nobody.
9: State.
8: Yeah.
9: But the thing about Brandon during this time is that he has been brilliant for a true freshman in not trying to be a hero. He has actually made the statement that his focus is on taking what the defense gives him and not trying to force anything. Well, his passes deep down the field have not been consistently accurate, but he's been very good at the short and intermediate stuff that the defenses have given him. Here's the problem. Texas's defense has both the scheme and the personnel to gum up everything that Faison Brandon has succeeded at so far this season. Those short to intermediate passing game, and gum up the running attack. And they will force him to adjust by doing what he hasn't shown he can be consistent at yet. That's throwing the ball deep over the top. And I'm very interested to see physically if Brandon can do that. And then emotionally, if he stays as calm as he has been the first three games.
8: Well, physically, he can do it. The question will really be, can he stay upright long enough to actually attempt those? That's really where I think the battle's won, and where the key player of this football game is DeShawn Bishop. Like, how well does he play in the backfield for Tennessee? Can they control the line of scrimmage and run the football effectively with him? If that happens, that gives the quarterback tremendous flexibility and, of course, the play caller to taking some of those shots down the field, Trevor.
9: Right, and that has been his luxury. Tennessee has one of the best offensive lines in the SEC and one of the better lines in the country. DeShawn Bishop, Dwayne Morris, they've got a deep stable of running backs as well. And so Brandon has not had to be the guy to be the hero. He's not been forced to be the hero. Well, in this game, Texas's defense is stout up front. Hero Kanu on the defensive line and others are just beasts against the run. So this is the first actual fair fight that Tennessee's offensive line and running backs will have to face.
7: Stanford Steve was on ESPN's Sports Center, was on College Football Live, and had this to say about Texas and what they need to do against the Vols.
2: I don't know if it's an X's and O's, but like reading up for this game, I found out Arch Manning's never won a true road game in regulation.
6: Wow.
2: You go back to last year. Okay. At Georgia loss, at Florida loss, at Ohio State loss, and then they beat Kentucky and Mississippi State in overtime. Yeah. So all that, the common theme with that is the way they started those games. They didn't start out well, trailing in all those games in the first half. So I think with this crowd, Sark knows this, coaching here before as an OC, under Coach Saban, Arch has to get off to a good start. But Texas said the same thing going into the Ohio State game.
6: Yeah.
2: And you couldn't get a worse start than it was and fumbled in the first part of play of the game. So that's what I think. I think Texas has to get the offense going early.
7: Texas has scored a first quarter touchdown in two of its three games against UTSA. The defense actually created the start. It was Raheem Biles picking off the quarter.

0: touchdown in two of its three games against UTSA. The defense actually created the start. It was Raheem Biles picking off the quarterback on the first play of the game. But Texas, Matt Sims, cannot play the Ohio State game today. You can't fall behind. You can do that at home. Can't do that on the road in front of 100,000. What's the key for Arch Manning getting off to a good start, like you heard Stanford Steve say?
1: Yeah, well, I think we're going to see a lot of just what Sark does extremely well in helping out a quarterback get integrated into a football game. We're going to see a lot of receiver screens, a lot of running back screens. I think they're going to attack the perimeter of the Tennessee defense consistently early on in this football game and try to make the Tennessee defense run sideline to sideline. Then look for Sark to start to run the physical downhill running attack, right? So once you kind of wear them out, running sideline to sideline, okay, now we're going to penetrate and attack the middle of this defense, right? Because they're softening up and we're getting them attacking the edges. So I think for Sark, it's all going to be the usual plans of attack for him. He loves those receiver screens. Arch throws them extremely well. They also do a great job of throwing those receiver screens and then the old double move beyond them, right? And that's something I think that they'll use and implement early on in this football game to get Arch in rhythm and also just create a little bit more separation from the defense and making them run more.
2: Right, and for Arch, he'll need to be more accurate and consistent on those short and intermediate throws. Defenses have taken away the deep throws. And that's fine. Defenses can take something away if they have any competence at all. The problem is that Arch at times has missed open guys in the short and intermediate areas. And that consistency hasn't been enough for them to lose any games so far. But it has left points and yards on the table. And really the difference in the Ohio State game from the first half when Texas was struggling to the second half when they came back to win was that Arch and the receivers finally started connecting. The receivers, for their part, finally stopped dropping passes. And Tennessee will try to do the same thing. Tennessee will try to take away those deep throws and force Arch and his receivers to be more consistent on the intermediate and shorter throws, which they have not been.
0: It's going to be a very interesting game at noon Eastern. Again, Texas favored by 5.5 points at a top 15 showdown on Rocky Top. 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Coming up next, a classic letdown spot in the swamp. 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
1: Matt Schick, Matt Sims, Trevor Manatch here with you throughout the afternoon. What a day that we have today, especially in the SEC. Ole Miss and Florida this afternoon, 3:30 Eastern on ABC. Ole Miss coming off that win over LSU and coming in as an underdog to Florida. How rare is this? Five times since 1978 now that a top five team has been an underdog to a team outside the top 20. In the previous matchups, the underdog is 0-4 outright and against the spread. So this is the fifth time it's happened, Matt Sims. Classic letdown spot. How the emotional acuity that it takes to lock into a game like this after last week's supercharged game that Ole Miss was looking forward to for 9 months.
2: Yeah.
1: How do you handle that as a player?
2: Right. And great reminder for us, Schick, too, that the build-up to that game was 9 months long. Yes. So it was as if they were giving birth to their well, we'll just leave it at that. But either way, you're right. I think this is going to be, this is the biggest challenge for this football team, right? And just for the leadership and, of course, for the player-led leadership in that locker room. It's just the energy that you need, right, in the SEC, in this matchup, I think against a very, very talented and overlooked Florida football team right now. And that's going to be the biggest thing. You've got to survive the first quarter. Survive the first quarter without just getting absolutely walloped. And I think that Trinidad Chambliss and the rest of the crew are talented enough to keep up in this situation because they are a one strike away type of team mentality always. But they definitely have their hands full for this one. And Trevor definitely has experience understanding that type of field.
3: Well, Matt, here comes the wallop. See, this is the issue. You talked about the emotional letdown, right? Well, it's not just the emotional letdown on game day, it's also the emotional letdown in the week of practice leading up to it. I mean, there was so much investment that Ole Miss put into this LSU game emotionally, physically, and then they win, and then all the air goes out of that balloon. Just, whoosh, it's gone. Now you've got to practice with the same urgency and the same physical effort and mental focus that you practice with to get ready for LSU. And that's difficult to replicate with that kind of an emotional release after beating LSU. Now, the wallop is this. Florida is one of the best rushing teams in the nation. Now, I know some of that is skewed by how their schedule's been, but they even ran the ball very well at Auburn in their previous game. Jaden Baugh leads the nation in rushing touchdowns. He's got almost 500 yards rushing, one of the best running backs in the nation, a massive offensive line, and a quarterback in Aaron Filo, who's completing over 70% of his passes. So he's keeping them even with the chains so that they can continue to feed the ball to Baugh. And if you can point to a weakness on the Ole Miss team, it's that their running defense has been vulnerable. And if it's ever going to be vulnerable this season, it's going to be this week after that brutally physical game against LSU.
1: You wonder, will Florida live up to expectations as a favorite and beat Ole Miss in the Swamp? Today is the day for doing, built by the Home Depot, how doers get more done. Mark Long, AP sports writer, was on game night this week and said Florida should be able to get this done.
4: I'm not sure Ole Miss is really good against the run. As much money as they spent on that D-line, they should be better against the run, but, you know, the numbers say otherwise. And Jaden Baugh, to me, is, you know, the best running back in the SEC, among the best in the country, and I would think he's going to get it done at home and really set the tone. And that's what they want to do. You listen to Buster Faulkner this week, they're throwing it actually more than he wants to throw it, and they're not throwing it all that much, but he wants to run it. That's his MO. That's what the Gators do best. Jaden Baugh is obviously a special talent. I believe he'll be the difference. Along with the Swamp, I think the atmosphere is going to be insane, and I do think that Ole Miss will find it tough going in there, you know, on first down, second down, third down. You look at Florida's defensive line, they kind of came to life last week, and I think they'll put enough pressure on Trinidad Chambliss to make a difference.
1: That's Mark Long, AP sports writer, who was on Game Night earlier this week. This is College Game Day, ESPN Radio, Matt Schick, Trevor Baddich, and Matt Sims. Simsy, Jaden Baugh leads the SEC, tied for sixth in the FBS, with 20 forced missed tackles this season. Ole Miss has allowed 3 yards after contact per carry. That's second worst in the SEC ahead of Tennessee. However, I think the caveat for Ole Miss, and the numbers aren't great, yes, near the bottom of stopping the run, they've played Louisville, they've played LSU, and they've held them in check for the most part, although they have given up more than 100 yards rushing, 150 in those games. Sims, that has to be taken into account here, and that's why I'm curious to see. It doesn't get any easier here, but you wonder how those stats are viewed.
2: Yeah, and I think you're exactly right. Just you're mentioning just the team is a little bit more tested, and of course, too, with all the criticism, the buildup, like you mentioned, the 9 months going into that rematch, of course, with their old coach, and just the expectations of this football team, Trinidad Shamba's coming back. Yeah, this is a team that is experienced, that has learned how to cut their teeth. And, you know, hey, Florida, they've had Florida Atlantic. They've had Campbell. Two easy wins, no doubt. Showed tremendous grit and fight on the road at Auburn, right? That was a fantastic football game played between those two teams. So they're also coming into a game where they emotionally had to spend a lot of their energy and exhaust everything they had to win that football game. And, you know, you're exactly right as far as the matchup goes. If Florida can control the tempo of the game, this is what's amazing about this matchup and why it's interesting. They can control it. Jaden Baugh can run for 200 plus yards and still lose by a touchdown just because of how quickly Trinidad and this offense can attack and be aggressive, especially throwing over the middle. So that's where I look for is, can this Florida Gators defensive front, especially too when we're seeing with Emmanuel Oyabade and how he plays in the interior part of that defensive front, along with guys like McLeod and James as well, they got to be big up front and they got to get their hands up and really make sure that they can't attack the middle of the Florida Gators defense. If they limit those big time throws over the middle, it's going to be a very challenging day for Ole Miss to create a lot of rhythm, because that's their specialty.
1: And Trevor, you know about these games, one in the trenches. Aaron Filo's only been pressured on 17% of dropbacks. That's the third lowest rate in the SEC. Ole Miss has only 6 sacks this season, tied with Arkansas and Kentucky for third fewest in the SEC. That is a question here for this Ole Miss defense. Can they impact Filo? Can they turn them one-dimensional here in this game? Although that one-dimensional is very, very good.
3: It is. Trinidad Chambliss, I don't think that Ole Miss will be able to affect Florida quarterback Aaron Filo. I just don't think so. The reason is the same reason that they couldn't affect quarterbacks of the other teams that they played that they're the better teams, LSU and Louisville. And it's because they've got to deal with the run first. They've got to deal with getting smashed in the mouth before they earn the right to rush the quarterback. And even if they get into obvious passing situations, Aaron Filo gets the ball out very quickly, and he's very good at finding the open man or quickly checking down. So there's not a lot of time for those pass rushers to get there. And keep in mind this, too, because, Matt, you talked about, you know, the war, not the war, that's the wrong word, the battle in the trenches. It takes tremendous energy for defensive linemen to rush the passer.
2: Yeah.
3: It is exhausting to rush the passer. And if your first priority is to deal with a bludgeon coming at you in the running game, then you rush the passer, you wear out pretty quickly. It's one of the reasons Florida's running game continues to get better as the first quarter bleeds into the second half.
1: Matt Schick, Matt Sims, and Trevor Maddich. That's going to be a very intriguing game coming up later on today. Ole Miss and Florida in a matchup of two 3-0 teams, 3:30 Eastern on ABC. The all-time series between the schools, deadlock 13-13. And one. Ole Miss won in Oxford last season to snap a 3-game losing skid against the Gators. Coming up next, we head down to the Palm and Pine. 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
1: I'm Ed Mangan. First up, college football. Coming up at noon Eastern on ABC, it'll be 14th-ranked Tennessee hosting number one Texas, one of the marquee matchups of the day. ESPN's Desmond Howard says the Longhorns will miss running back Hollywood Smothers in this one.
2: Neyland Stadium, one of the loudest stadiums in the country. Once this crowd gets going, it's hard to stop them and slow them down. Arch is going to have some his hands are going to be tied, though, without the running back Smothers. They had a formidable 1-2 punch with Smothers and with Relique Brown. Now without Smothers in that backfield.
1: They will get underway in about 90 minutes. Also coming up at noon Eastern on ESPN, it'll be number 16 Louisville at home against Wake Forest. Ohio State also kicks off at noon Eastern. 7th-ranked team in the country will host Illinois. At 3:30 Eastern on ABC, it'll be number 4 Ole Miss and number 21 Florida in a battle of 3-0s. Ole Miss coach Pete Golding told ESPN's Pete Dammel Rebels running back Kawan Lacy is not expected to play today as he continues to deal with a left shoulder injury. Gators receiver Eric Singleton is a game-time decision, but coach John Summerall told ESPN's Pete Dammel he feels decent about his chances for playing this afternoon. We've got a pair of games today on ESPN Radio. First up at 4:30 Eastern, there'll be coverage of number 13 Penn State hosting Wisconsin. Later tonight, it'll be number 23 Texas A&M at number 10 LSU. Our coverage kicks off on ESPN Radio at 8 Eastern. The regular season ends this weekend for baseball. Coming up later on ESPN Radio, it's the Guardians and Royals. Cleveland remains a game ahead of Chicago in the AL Central race. The White Sox are home again tonight to face the Rockies.
3: Hey, it's Michelle Smallman. Coming up Monday, Jalen Hurts and the Eagles head to Chicago looking to stay hot. So can Jalen Hurts continue to silence his doubters? We'll talk about it on Sports from like 6 a.m. Eastern right here on ESPN Radio, ESPN 2, and ESPN U.
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4: 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This game here today, Andrea, we always talk about the letdown spot, the classic letdown spot for teams. Florida had a pretty big win last week as well, as John Summerall and company got that win on the road at Auburn. How would you characterize the mental makeup, the mental edge or disadvantage that either team might be in here this weekend?
5: Well, it feels like the edge for Florida is not only being at home, and you guys know that when Florida is really good and that stadium is full, it is one of the loudest environments in the SEC, and I expect that to be the case today. Florida's playing with a lot of confidence right now. We have not seen this team play with this type of confidence in quite some time, and obviously that has a lot to do with what they're doing on offense, but also the vibes that John Summerall has brought to the table. He has energized this entire program, and you can just feel that energy every time he talks. And when Florida plays, you can kind of sense what he has poured into this team over this offseason. They're not intimidated by anything. They're not scared of anything. They're certainly not going to be intimidated by Ole Miss. I mean, this is a team that they beat on the road a year ago with a different coach. So I think that because Florida's playing with a lot of confidence, that probably gives them a little bit of an edge in terms of the matchup with Ole Miss coming in off of such a win over LSU.
6: Andrea, Clemson is a team that has turned it around a little bit, it seems. They got blown out by LSU in the opener, and since then they've found ways to win weird. Dabo Swinney, their head coach, has been under a lot of pressure. Who is Clemson right now?
5: I'm glad you said Clemson has found ways to win weird, because that feels like the theme of the entire season. And if you watched the game last night, which was a 10:30 kick on the East Coast, so thank you to the All Coast Conference for delivering that to us all, staying up till 2 in the morning, which I did. Clemson has to rely on its run game at this point with a true freshman in Tate Reynolds. And the thing that really stood out to me in that game was there were multiple times in the second half that they were backed up against their own goal line and they had to run because they didn't trust Tate to throw the ball in those types of situations. And that offensive line has been so maligned since the LSU game. They were able to be the more physical team and to run the ball and to put the game away on the ground. And Dabo said that after the game, that he wanted to see more toughness out of this team. I think we started to see a little bit of that forming in the second half against North Carolina, especially when the defense was able to hold the Tar Heels in check and not allow them to score once they came back from the Lightning delay. But we saw it with the run game as well. And we also saw the defense really fluster JKS for Cal and hold that run game in check. So going into this Miami game, right, this is going to be, to me, going to tell us a lot more about Clemson. They're playing Miami next week. Is the physicality that they're playing with, is the ability to run the ball now that they have, is that going to be who this team is? Can they get that done next week against Miami?
4: Yeah, it was kind of an ugly game. Both teams last night combining for one offensive touchdown until you saw that long punt return for the score. So Clemson gets the win. Let's stick in the ACC. It's not a banner week for this conference, but I am curious about Louisville-Wake Forest. That's going to start at noon Eastern on ESPN. Louisville certainly looked the part last week against SMU. Maybe you could classify this as a letdown spot against a Wake Forest team where Jake Dickard just has this team ready to play all the time. How dangerous is Wake Forest here today?
5: I think Wake Forest is dangerous because I do believe this is a potential letdown game for Louisville. I mean, if you look at the last few years under Jeff Brohm, Louisville has had a letdown type game in each of the last few seasons as a double digit favorite. You know, they lost last year against Cal when they were in the mix to try and make it to the ACC championship game. The year before that, they lost, I think, as a 21-point favorite to Stanford. The year before that, they had this huge win against Notre Dame, then they lose as a favorite to Pitt. So this, to me, is a bit of a danger spot for Louisville because everyone is talking about them as a potential CFP team. They have looked really good, but Wake Forest last year had some key signature wins, including one against said SMU team. So I talked to Jake Dickert this week, and he told me one of the biggest keys their defense has kind of been focusing on is trying to create turnovers. Louisville has not turned the ball over once this year, and that's pretty remarkable considering they are starting a quarterback who is starting for the first time in his career in Lincoln Kienholz. So if they can try and make him into a pocket passer, don't let him use his legs to get outside and make some plays and force him into some mistakes and turnovers, they feel really good about it. And on the opposite side of it, Gio Lopez has been playing outstanding football for them on the offensive side of the ball. 300 yards passing, he showed some grit, toughness, determination last week against Miami, trying to get them back in the game in the fourth quarter. He's been hobbled. He took 17 hits last week against Miami. But what he's doing in the passing game right now, some of the long explosives that Louisville's given up in their secondary, I think makes them feel like potentially they could hit some plays there as well.
4: And it does look like Gio Lopez, he was banged up, been banged up a little bit. It looks like he is going to play today, the quarterback for Wake Forest against Louisville. Matt Schick, Matt Sims, Trevor Maddich here on College Game Day, ESPN Radio, joined by Andrea Adelson en route to Gainesville.
6: Andrea, it seems like there's a dark cloud over Florida State and has been for a couple of years now. And this Alabama game, they led Alabama by 15 points. Things were looking good, and then they got blown out. You recently sat down with Coach Mike Norvell. What did you learn?
5: Look, I mean, this is obviously a difficult situation for Florida State, and he has tried to keep the focus on football, which is what he's tried to do over the last 3 years when everybody basically since 2024 has wondered, is Mike Norvell going to be fired? It feels like this has been what we've said about Mike Norvell, and he said that. Like, there's been noise around the program, and we understand that. We accept that. That's part of, like, what has happened here. And so they have this loss to Alabama, and they have to somehow try and figure out moving forward whether they're going to have the sort of, you know, moxie and determination to not let a loss like that, a loss to SMU, determine what's going to happen the rest of the way. And unfortunately for Florida State, the last few years, they've allowed losses to bleed into the next game and the week after that. So they got Central Arkansas today, should be a bounce back game for them. But then when you look at the next few games in ACC play, they have Virginia, they're at Louisville, they're at Miami, and then they've got Clemson, which now suddenly, right, Clemson looks like, okay, they've started to figure some things out. That is a brutal four-game stretch to for Florida State and for Mike Norvell. And while he says he's tried to keep focus on football, everyone outside the program is talking about what his future is going to look like. And I do believe those next four games in ACC play are going to determine a lot about the direction Florida State is going to move after this season.
4: They absolutely are. It's going to be very intriguing here over the next couple of weeks as we get toward the coach firing season here as we turn the calendar from September to October. Andrea, safe travels as you head to Gainesville. Thanks for doing it.
5: Thanks, guys. Appreciate you always having me on.
4: We are presented by Progressive Insurance, College Game Day on ESPN Radio and the ESPN app. Trevor, that's a tough spot. He's taking on his alma mater today. It is a sellout there at the Doak. We'll see what happens there moving forward, but it's hard to imagine that anything positive happens for Mike Norvell here over the next month.
6: Yeah, the thing is, I think he is actually building a proper culture there. You know, things really fell apart after their quarterback, Jordan Travis, got hurt late in the season a few years ago. And they still finished undefeated but didn't make the playoff because the committee decided that they were a different team with the backup quarterback. And from there, everything just sort of fell apart. But I think that he is building it back. It's difficult to do, though, when the locker room has what seems to be such a cloud over it. And so there's a lot of things that he's dealing with. I think he's an excellent coach, and I think he's the right coach to continue to build this thing back. The question is, will the team win enough games this year for him to have that chance?
4: Matt Schick, Matt Sims, Trevor Maddich here on College Game Day on ESPN Radio. Coming up next, a top 25 matchup, another one in the SEC. Which team is in worse shape with a loss today? 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
1: Matt Schick, Matt Sims, and Trevor Maddich. Bunch of good games here coming up today, including one that lost a little bit of its luster with both teams losing at A&M, going down to Kentucky last week in blowout fashion. You had LSU blown out in the first half, came back, but it was Ole Miss there at the end and Trinidad Chambliss. LSU and Texas A&M, the loser of this falls to the old Chuck Woolery territory, 2-2. 2-2 record, and they would be 0-2 in SEC play.
2: Oh, no.
1: That game, 7:30 p.m. Eastern on ABC. Trevor Maddich, who needs this more? A&M ranked 23rd, LSU ranked 10th. Who needs the dub?
3: I would say they both need it equally. They both have a conference loss. They both had incredibly high expectations coming into the season for different reasons. A&M, a more mature team with more mature systems and a more mature culture. LSU, because of, have you ever heard of their coach, Lane Kiffin? So that's
2: never.
3: That's the LSU problem, right, if they don't win. And this game is not necessarily a playoff game, but a three-loss team, good chance they won't make the 12-team playoff, and whoever loses this game will pick up their second loss in September. So if I were to say, is there one team that needs it most, it would be thin, but I would say LSU, because of the expectations with Lane Kiffin, because of losing against the team that he left last year, and because this is a home game. And if he loses the second straight SEC game at home, things could get pretty ugly in that stadium.
1: LSU, after today, still has games at Kentucky, home against Mississippi State. They got a game at Auburn. They've got Alabama, Texas, both at home, and then at Tennessee. There are a lot of landmines there. Texas A&M, they've got Arkansas, then they're at Missouri. They've got Alabama on the road at South Carolina, home against Tennessee, at Oklahoma, and home against Texas. So both of these teams have games against Bama and Texas. Both of these teams seem destined for 9-3, 8-4 in that territory, Sims. And,
2: yeah.
1: And what have you seen from LSU that gives you hope that this team can get back on track? Are you buying into Sam Levitt? He looked shaky last week a little bit against Trinidad Chambliss. Is he the right quarterback to take this team where they want to be, which is the college football playoff?
2: Yeah, I mean, he's the right quarterback for the current state of this football team and just what they're going through. I definitely feel like he needs to develop a little bit more with just trusting his natural instincts as a passer first. He has been wildly inaccurate to start the football season. Sometimes, too, I would say in kind of jokingly, but as a quarterback coach, it's like he struggles to throw to his left sometimes. He gets blocked off. He doesn't get a line to throws very well, and he typically misses by a pretty big margin to the majority of the throws to the left. And then I think overall he's just lacking a little confidence and understanding, you know, having that depth with a offensive coordinator, with your coach, and really understanding how they think and how they operate. You know, there still seems to be a little disconnect between Coach Lane Kiffin and Sam Levitt. He's very talented, so we should expect more of just him using his legs and trying to get a little bit more involved that way. But right now, really, both quarterbacks in this matchup just underperforming. And I would say, you know, what Trevor said earlier, I would say this is important for Coach Elko and Texas A&M. This, hey, you're returning a starting star quarterback that was up for the Heisman in a portion of last season. You have some veteran football players. And, you know, it just seems like they're the same team they were a year ago. It didn't seem like they really matured and grew at any level. And that's a big concern, you know, considering just, you know, what they've been able to do in a short period of time. Trevor, what are your thoughts on that?
3: Well, my thoughts are that Texas A&M has a big edge right now on paper coming in at quarterback. Marcel Reed, for some reason, seems to light up Texas A&M. I mean, last year they put 49 points on LSU, and Marcel Reed had a QBR, a quarterback rating, of 93 out of 100. 93 out of 100, and QBR is different from passer rating. It ranks all of your stuff, running, passing, turnovers, what you do, when you do it, what down, third downs, etc. 93 out of 100.
2: I appreciate that because I never knew what the hell that stat meant.
3: Well, Yes, you do. You know that perfectly. And so Sam Levitt, like you mentioned, Matt, Sam Levitt, when he's on his game, is wonderful. He's fantastic. But when he's not on his game, he really struggles. So you've got two different quarterbacks. There's a bit of Jekyll and Hyde with Sam Levitt. And he's at his best when he's on the move. Question is, how banged up might he be after that brutally physical Ole Miss game? Because Texas A&M is going to want to see how tough he really is. I mean, he did a lot of great things in the Big 12, but Sam Levitt at Arizona State did not stay healthy in the Big 12. Now he's in the SEC. Now he's getting hammered. And to me, the interesting thing here is the quarterback battle between Sam Levitt, who has experienced some adversity now in the SEC and is about to experience some more, how he deals with that adversity compared to Marcel Reed, who had adversity last week against Kentucky in their loss. But Marcel Reed sees LSU as his get-right game.
1: And he's going to have to do a lot better to get right. One touchdown, two picks last week against Kentucky. Here's Lane Kiffin on the challenges of facing Marcel Reed.
4: Well, this is a big test. We've struggled here with him before. I think we lead the country in rush defense, but, you know, that hasn't been worth against a ton of quarterback schemed runs. You know, last week was just him making stuff on his own and the long run when he pulled the ball. So that's a different set of challenges. Really takes a lot of discipline and a lot of guys doing really well on defense to avoid that.
1: It's interesting here, Sims. You've got Marcel Reed, who just, even in big games last year, just left a lot. There's a lot to be desired there. You go back to the pick against Miami in the end zone last year. You go to the shaky outing against Texas. You go back last week against Kentucky, 26 completions out of 49 attempts, a touchdown, two picks, 53% completion percentage, and just 4.8 yards per attempt. He's gone down every week in yards per attempt. It was 7.8, then 6.5 against Arizona State, 4.8 last week. 49 attempts for 236 passing yards last week.
2: Yeah.
1: Where do you see the holes in his game? Where does he need to improve?
2: Yeah, well, it's just there's too many missed opportunities on easy completions, normal down and distance throws, first, second down throws where they have simple concepts that are attacking, and he's just been inaccurate. And that's what's interesting about this matchup between Levitt and Marcel Reed. Both quarterbacks not really controlling the football and have great command of the football with their throwing down the field and not playing with great rhythm. So for both of them, very sporadic. There's moments where, man, when they're hot, my God, keep feeding the football. For the majority, though, it is very just touch and go. And I think that's the biggest thing. Like, there's a few quarterbacks here in this college football right now where I kind of get this vibe. I mean, it's like, you know, there's Mateer of the worlds, right? There is, of course, the two quarterbacks that we're talking about here, Marcel Reed, Sam Levitt. I think Kevin Jennings you can throw into this pool as well, too. When these guys are hot, they're as good as anyone in the country. But, man, when they are cold, you got to look out, right? And you got to do a good job of protecting them and making sure that you're managing the game around them. For Marcel Reed, not a lot of designed quarterback runs. When he drops back and he feels a four-man rush and at the Red Sea parts, that's typically when he takes off into the middle of the defense and makes explosive runs. He's not really looking to run consistently, but his throwing has just not been accurate enough on normal down and distance throws for them to be as successful as an offense to stay on track.
1: Matt Schick, Matt Sims, Trevor Maddich. He ran for 80 yards and a touchdown last week, Maddich, against Kentucky. So he can stress the defense. He just looks a little bit out of sorts here. And he's going to have to play. I know you said it's a get-right game. It needs to be. He's going to have to play more like he's played against lesser competition in order to get this win today.
3: Right, and you guys mentioned how when he's on, but then he has these head-scratching moments where he'll throw the ball into places that a high school quarterback wouldn't throw it. You just wonder what in the world he's thinking. Last year it was turnovers that was his problem. I mean, he had 25 touchdown passes, 12 interceptions, about a 2-to-1 ratio, right? Well, this year he's got the same ratio, 6 touchdowns, 3 interceptions. So he has yet to prove over the body of the season that he can cut down those mistakes.
1: Matt Schick, Matt Sims, Trevor Maddich again. That LSU Texas A&M game, you can catch it on ESPN Radio. 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
3: I'm Ed Mangan. We start with college football in action with ranked teams kicking off in about an hour. The marquee matchup will be on ABC as number one Texas visits 14th ranked Tennessee. While the Longhorns have the top ranking, ESPN's Freddie Coleman says all the pressure is on the Longhorns in this one.
4: Texas is under all the pressure in this game. There are plenty of people that don't believe based on what they saw last week where they struggled and when they played Ohio State and were lucky to get out of that alive with a victory, that they can't go on the Rocky Top at a high noon 11 a.m. Central Time kickoff and beat Tennessee, who's really, really good, and they live for games like this.
3: Meanwhile, coming up at noon Eastern on ESPN, it'll be number 16 Louisville hosting Wake Forest. At 3:30 Eastern on ABC, number 4 Ole Miss is at number 21 Florida in a battle of 3-0 teams. Ole Miss coach Pete Golding told ESPN's Pete Thamel Rebels running back Kawan Lacy is not expected to play today as he continues to deal with a left shoulder injury. Gators receiver Eric Singleton is a game-time decision for this one, but coach Sean Summerall told ESPN's Pete Thamel he feels decent about the receiver's chances of playing this afternoon. Coming up today on ESPN Radio, we've got number 13 Penn State hosting Wisconsin with coverage starting at 4:30 Eastern. Then with coverage kicking off at 8 Eastern, number 23 Texas A&M visits number 10 LSU. To baseball, the regular season ends this weekend. The Cubs and Red Sox have the day off after a doubleheader yesterday and a trip to Tampa today due to the recent weather on the East Coast. They will finish their series in Tampa tomorrow. The Cubs a game behind the Padres for the final wild card spot. San Diego hosts Arizona again tonight. The Diamondbacks a game behind the Phillies for the final NL wild card spot.
1: Here's Michelle Smallman. Coming up Monday, Jalen Hurts and the Eagles head to Chicago looking to stay hot. So can Jalen Hurts continue to silence his doubters? We'll talk about it on Unsportsmanlike, 6 a.m. Eastern, right here on ESPN Radio, ESPN2, and ESPNU.

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0: It is a handful of rank versus rank matchups. Four of them in the SEC. Texas going to Neyland Stadium to face Tennessee. Ole Miss and Florida, both 3-0, meeting up in the Swamp. How about in the Big Ten? Iowa and Michigan, undefeated. A spread of 5.5 with a total of like 35. I mean, that is classic Big Ten football. That's going to be in the Big House.
1: Yeah.
0: Tonight we've got Missouri and Mississippi State. Matt Schick, Matt Sims, Trevor Maddich here on College Game, ESPN Radio. Matt Sims, what gets you most excited today?
1: I mean, Coach, do you even have to ask me? Come on. Come on. Is that a serious question? Of course it's UT versus UT. And which power T is more important than the other T? Yeah, it's that game for sure. I can't wait for him. I'm already texting my brother, giving him crap. I'm just so excited about the game. And, yeah, I mean, man, nothing would make me happier than the Tennessee Vols just absolutely schlocking the Texas Longhorns today. So I'm really hoping for that one, just so I can rub it in my brother's nose as long as humanly possible.
0: Trevor, Tennessee hasn't beaten an AP number one team since 1985.
1: Wow. Yeah.
0: What's the recipe today?
1: Well, I was part of that streak.
2: The recipe today is don't let Texas make it be about your true freshman quarterback, Faison Brandon. Let it be about the running game. So the offensive line is going to have to take over. And I can tell you this as a former offensive lineman, that those guys have been talking amongst themselves and saying exactly that, saying, guys, we have to win this game. This is on us. And they are taking ownership of that game. That's what needs to happen, because if this turns into a quarterback duel between the true freshman for Tennessee and the more experienced Arch Manning for Texas, Tennessee's in a whole lot of trouble.
0: Matt Schick, Trevor Maddich, and Matt Sims here. 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Let's go to Knoxville. Alex Scarborough, ESPN college football reporter, is there for this battle of top 15 teams. And Alex, just give us a quick little vibe check here. What is it like there? I know the president's going to be there today. People are encouraged to get into the stadium at 9 a.m. Eastern. Set the stage for us.
3: If you like UT, if you like a shade of orange, this is the place to be. I mean, it's packed here. I got to give them credit. They did a good job setting it up. It wasn't a disaster trying to get to the stadium, which is always iffy for big games like this. But they opened the doors early, and Neyland Stadium filled up early. And you know this place, when it's got 102,000 fans, even if it's a noon kickoff, they're going to be ready to go. It's amped here.
0: It's going to be great to watch here today. When you think about a freshman quarterback, the opportunity that Faison Brandon has today, what's going to be his biggest challenge?
3: Just overcoming the moment. I mean, you think about a kid who turned 18 years old this summer, and his first SEC start is against the number one team in the country, and the president of the United States is going to be here. I mean, good luck with that as a young 18-year-old. So it's just staying in the moment. And I think Trevor hit the nail on the head. I think Tennessee's going to try to do everything they can to not have the whole thing be on his shoulders. They have run the football very well these first three games, averaging nearly 300 yards per game. Deshaun Bishop's a terrific tailback. They need to be able to move the football on the ground and take that pressure off of him, because Faison has looked really good throwing the football this year, but has been very limited as well. So he's limited those turnovers. He's had limited opportunities. If the ball is in his hand in pressure situations today, how will he respond to it?
1: And what's another thing that you look at as far as Coach Heupel and how he needs to manage this game overall? Like, on paper, we're anticipating that Texas is the better football team, right, for Johnnies and Joes. How can Coach Heupel just make this a more close game matchup on the field between the lines?
3: Yeah, I think some of that is what we just talked about, is running the football, managing the clock, and then relying on the defense. If you rewind the clock a couple months ago, we were talking, okay, you've got a new defensive coordinator, and we really like what Jim Knowles is able to do, but it usually takes a little bit of time for everybody to get on the same page. Well, I mean, they're tied for third in the country in sacks right now. I think if they can get after Arch Manning on the other side of the ball, create some negative plays, and get Neyland Stadium juiced, I think you've got a formula where you can sort of ease your quarterback into it, to where in the second or the third quarter, it doesn't look like it's as big a moment to him. You've got those opportunities, whether it is your running game, whether it is your defense. The key to me is watch the interior of the Tennessee offensive line. If there's been a shaky sort of group in this. They've been one that's been able to give up a little bit of pressure for those first three games. And we know what Texas's defense, led by Colin Simmons and those guys, are able to do in terms of giving pressure. So to me, it's negative plays. Who can rush the football the best? You know, we're all going to focus on Arch Manning, but I think those are two pretty good starting points.
0: 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Matt Schick, Matt Sims, Trevor Maddich. Less than an hour from kick in Knoxville, that's where Alex Scarborough is, ESPN college football reporter. Trevor.
2: Alex, Arch Manning led a brilliant second half comeback to beat Ohio State a couple of weeks ago, and yet he seems to get a ton of criticism as well. Who is Arch Manning?
3: He's a kid who just knows how to weather these situations. I mean, when you've got Manning on your back and you've had people looking at you since you were, what, a sophomore, junior in high school in New Orleans, recognizing every moment, every step you take, I mean, that's a lot. But he's been in this for a long time, and he's got really good mentors to look up to in terms of dad, in terms of his uncles, like in terms of his grandfather. It's all there. He's sometimes a little rough around the edges and sometimes starts off a little rusty. Yeah, but when you pair him with what Sark is able to do as a play caller and the weapons they have on the outside with Cam Coleman and Wingo on the outside, and then today getting the good news that it looks like Hollywood Smothers, their star running back, is going to be able to give it a go. They've got depth on that group as well with Relique Brown. So it doesn't have to be the Arch Manning show. But if Arch can limit those turnovers on the road and really ease into the game, I think he's got a really good shot here. He's been in these moments before. It is the first time coming to Neyland Stadium for him. And it's a big deal as a Manning when you know the legacy that Peyton has here, that he is here. There's the butterflies, but I have a feeling he's just been through so much already in his young career that if anybody knows how to manage this kind of moment, especially when you look back a couple of weeks ago with that Ohio State game, he should be able to meet the moment today.
0: Arch Manning making his first appearance at Neyland Stadium, where his uncle Peyton was a star. Manning is 11-0 as a home starter, but 2-3 in true road starts, and still looking for his first win on the road in regulation. That is the caveat there. Alex, really appreciate it. Thanks for joining us.
3: My pleasure.
0: Matt Schick, Trevor Maddich, and Matt Sims. Sims rising to that moment as a quarterback. Arch Manning, we've seen some good, we've seen some and if his name were Arch Smith, I don't know if we'd be talking about him as much as we are. What do you make of his performance so far?
1: Yeah, I mean, honestly, we wouldn't. And I think that's part of it, of course, with the storytelling, right, that we do in sports, and of course him and his family and his lineage. He has not played great football this season. Actually, some of the best football that he has played was, you know, his teammates kind of letting him down. And some of those moments in the Ohio State game, some of his best throws of his career were drops. And that's just the unforgiving part of this football game.

0: Not the past handful of years, the coaching staff especially, Sarkisian's ability, right, to just be able to help him as much as possible through this. And of course, Scarborough mentioned it as well, for the running game for Tennessee, that same thing applies for Texas as well. You know, and I think really the biggest person in this game in a lot of ways is Will Muschamp. If Will Muschamp can just create a few sudden change moments, give Arch and Sark a short field, and that can really build a tremendous amount of confidence for a football player on the road and winning a game in regulation. But yeah, their offensive passing at times has been a little spotty. And even last week, against UTSA, they struggled to throw the football consistently and to protect him consistently. So expected them to be a little bit more buttoned up today, considering that Tennessee is a little bit of a more damaging foe.
1: They don't want Arch to run as much. Last year, his running was a big part of their running game, and he got beat up. This year, in the portal, they brought in big offensive linemen, a bunch of them. They brought in running backs so that the running game can take over with the running backs, not just Arch. Now, there will still be some opportunities for him to run, but not as many called quarterback runs. So that's one thing I'm watching in this game. How will the organic running game with a backfield that, frankly, is kind of beat up do against this Tennessee defense? Because if Arch has to run, then that puts Arch in a position they don't want him in, and that is to get pounded physically.
0: I like the organic running game there, Trevor. Let's not put any pesticides or anything like that in. Let's have a good old-fashioned organic run game.
1: The only poison they want is for the Tennessee defense, figuratively.
2: 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Coming up next, a playoff game in week 4? 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
1: 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It's College Game Day. Huge games coming up at noon. Of course, we've got Tennessee hosting Texas. Later on today, this evening, Oregon visits USC. Oregon is a slight favorite on the road against USC. It's the 13th AP-ranked matchup between these two teams. The series is tied at 6 apiece. Oregon's won 4 straight against USC. That's tied for the longest win streak over the Trojans in program history. We've seen Oregon not look like the team that we anticipated them to be, Trevor Maddich, a team that came in with national championship hopes. They skated by Boise State. They lost to Oklahoma State, Portland State. They put up 84 on them just to kind of feel good about themselves. And now they go to USC. No Jeremiah McClellan, who's out with a broken bone, wide receiver there for Oregon. What do you make of where the Ducks are right now, T. Manage?
2: It depends on when you blink. Because they've been up and down, and then down and then up. And then after that, they're up and then down. Against Boise State, they did what they had to do to win. And a lot of us thought that, well, this had as much to say about Boise State as it did about Oregon, that game was so close. But Oregon won. But then they go to Oklahoma State, a team that had not won a conference game in 2 years. And they got smoked. And the reason they got smoked, partly because Oklahoma State got a whole lot better by importing all the best players and the offensive scheme from North Texas. But
3: organic was, now imports?
2: My God. Yeah. Well, the portal now, yeah, we're changing the definition. And they're organic imports as well. So Oregon in that game, that loss to Oklahoma State, was up and down, meaning that sometimes their quarterback, Dante Moore, would make a terrific throw, and sometimes he'd miss a receiver. Sometimes a receiver would make a great catch in traffic. Sometimes a receiver would drop a pass for a big play when he was wide open. The defense had a pick six. They had another interception that they returned down to the 1 yard line, so that gave Oregon an easy touchdown. But then the defense would give up big play after big play after big play, and they ended up losing to Oklahoma State, not because they're not good enough to win that game, but because they were wildly inconsistent. And that's what they'll have to fix in this game against USC. They're ahead of USC, I believe, from a talent standpoint. But if they don't play up to the level of that talent, USC is a whole lot better than Oklahoma State, and Oregon could be in trouble.
1: Matt, it's going to be very curious because this is, I've said all week, it's a bigger game for Oregon in terms of the programs, yeah. But in terms of one person, it is huge for Lincoln Riley. The whole, if not now, when? Are you going to win a game like this? Can you take down? I mean, Dan Lanning's had his number. Can you take down Oregon? Can you be that tier one team that the Big Ten needs you to be? And it's about time Lincoln Riley delivers, and this is a very vulnerable Oregon team.
3: Yeah, I would say this is probably the best opportunity that he's ever had to really slay a big-time dragon, right, in college football and to get a big-time win that everyone would really feel proud about, right, for the head coach, right, for their program. But the biggest thing to take away from this one, too, is just, you know, really the psychology of Oregon. I feel like Oregon is just a bully front-running type of football team. Wow. You know, at times, like, it's like Portland State last week is a great example of it. They were like, you know what? We need to feel good about ourselves. Let's just keep tacking it on a team that's already 0-3, you know? And we'll see about today. They really are going to be in a shootout. I think both defenses struggle at times to slow down the passing attack. Both defenses at times, too, have an issue of getting after the passer consistently. And that's really where the game's going to be won. Oregon's defensive line needs to actually show what we were all anticipating this year of a veteran group that has a lot of experience, that can really get after the passer and get the quarterback down more consistently. That's what I expect to see them a little bit more today. Pressuring at the line of scrimmage, be more aggressive, and affecting J.D. Maiava so he doesn't get into rhythm passing-wise.
1: Through 3 games, Oregon has only 10 tackles for loss. That's 123rd nationally.
3: Yeah.
1: And 5 sacks. That is 91st nationally. That has to change. On the USC side, Brenna Green, KOIN news anchor, sports reporter, was on game night, said this is a huge game for the Trojans.
3: Yeah.
4: lose this one and you're not 100% out of the college football playoff, but it's going to be a slog, I would say, and you would have to win out the rest of the year to really feel any sort of comfort. This is a game that everybody knows has an even higher importance than the start of the season, and they have just been really trying to turn some things around within that program after that Oklahoma State game. Dante Moore has talked a lot about the fact that he kind of felt like he was leading enough going into that Oklahoma State game, and afterwards he found out from his teammates they wanted even more from him, and so he said, all right, it's time for me to be even more vocal.
1: And they're going to need that from him without question. What do you hear when you hear that, Sims?
3: I'm a little surprised, honestly. And I think that's a little bit of just the issue that I have with Oregon, too, as well. It's just like when I see them play, I don't really see an edge to them. I don't really see like a team that is just like focused on this collective goal and going. You know, when you watch a game, you can see through the television screen, to me at least, just like a collective group, right? That is a like-minded group. And at times with Oregon's, I think there's a huge disconnect. Now, I think Dante Moore naturally is kind of like the quiet leader. Hey, do as I do, not as I say, because I don't really say much that often. But clearly this team needs a little bit more of a Caesar-like approach leadership right now, where he's standing up and taking control and demanding more. What are your thoughts, Trevor?
2: Well, yeah, that's exactly right. I mean, Dante Moore last year, just you talked about him or the team being a front runner. Last year, when it went well for Oregon, Dante Moore rolled. But against the better defenses, he tended to disappear a little bit, especially in the playoff. Even in their playoff win against Texas Tech, Dante Moore didn't do much. The offense didn't do much. The defense set them up for their points, but they beat Texas Tech, and then they disappeared again in the next playoff game, which they lost. Well, so here he comes back this year and largely disappears against Boise State and the loss against Oklahoma State. And one thing that Coach Dan Lanning, the Oregon coach, said recently sounded to me like he was calling out Dante Moore's leadership, or at least trying to prod him to be more proactive as a leader, because he said that when things are going great, it's great. But Dante Moore, this is Coach Lanning now paraphrasing, Dante Moore, when things are going bad, needs to have his voice be heard more. So he needs to insist that guys lock in and perform better. That needs to come from the quarterback, not just the coaches. And the impression that I got from the way Dan Lanning phrased that was that Dante Moore needs to be a more assertive personality on this team, not just an NFL caliber arm. And so we'll see what happens here. This will be a great test for them. It's a game that they must win, and USC will take advantage of any mistakes that they make or any lapses in focus or concentration. And when things go bad for Oregon, who is the bell cow that's going to snap everybody into focus? And according to Dan Lanning, the quarterback needs to do a better job of being that guy.
1: Oregon's struggling defensive front against USC's improved run game. You also have some issues with that USC defense. Gave up 35 points, 460 total yards against Rutgers. Rutgers was 6 of 11 on third down, 3 of 4 on fourth down, including a long fake punt deep in their own end. So, Sims, there are issues on both sides here. It feels like the first one to 35 might win this one.
3: Yeah, it might be 45, honestly. Yeah. And you're right. The special teams play by Rutgers was a big play in that game. K.J. Duff, too, as well, for all those at home. He's a receiver for Rutgers. He's a first-round talent type of a receiver, and he was absolutely eating up the Oregon secondary consistently. But it's going to be a really good matchup. I think it's going to be one that's really down to the wire, and it's going to be fun. I think this is a great opportunity for Lincoln Riley to get a big-time win.
1: 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Up next, a top five team gets a win, but are they who we think they are? 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

0: I'm Ed Bankin. We start with college football and a big battle coming up at the top of the hour on ABC. It'll be 14th-ranked Tennessee hosting number one Texas. Also coming up at noon Eastern on ESPN, number 16 Louisville's home to take on Wake Forest. Later today at 3:30 Eastern on ABC, it'll be number 4 Ole Miss and number 21 Florida in a battle of 3-0 teams. Ole Miss coach Pete Golding has told ESPN's Pete Dammel that Rebels running back Kawan Lacy is not expected to play this afternoon as he is dealing with a left shoulder injury. Gators receiver Eric Singleton is a game-time decision, but coach Sean Summerall told ESPN's Pete Dammel he feels decent, in his words, about his chances of playing this afternoon. Coming up today on ESPN Radio, we've got a pair of college football contests. First up at 4:30 Eastern, it's 13th-ranked Penn State hosting Wisconsin. Then coming up at 8 Eastern will be number 23 Texas A&M visiting number 10 LSU. That game could also be seen on ABC. To baseball, where the regular season ends this weekend. Coming up later on ESPN Radio, we'll have the Guardians and the Royals. Cleveland still one up on Chicago in the AL Central race. The White Sox host the Rockies again tonight. The AL West is also up for grabs. The Astros and Rangers, both in action, tied in the division. ESPN's Q Myers believes no one from this division is playoff worthy. Both of those teams are 79-81 on the season. The Rangers visit the Twins. The Astros are on the road to take on the A's. NL wild card race, one game separating Arizona and Philadelphia.
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3: That was a heck of a college football game.
4: Yeah, it was. You got to give them a flush to the
3: crowd. I tell you what, it was a good football game. And it came out the right way.
4: Yep, no question about that. Kurt Cignetti shakes hands with David Braun down there.
3: Yeah, a lot of respect between those two guys.
4: Yep, no question about that.
3: Braun's 2-2 against Cignetti now. He had a 2-1 lead over him in games. You don't think Coach Cignetti knew that either.
4: That's exactly right. All right, score final. Indiana 29, Northwestern 23.
5: That's Don Fisher from Learfield Sports with the final call of Indiana taking down at Northwestern 29-23. Northwestern was a 20.5 point underdog in this game, and Northwestern just was not going to go away in this one. Matt Schick, Matt Sims, and Trevor Maddich. Josh Hoover was okay, 201 passing yards. He missed some throws. He was 19 of 29. One touchdown, no picks, just 7 yards per attempt. Missed a couple of early throws to Charlie Becker on the same drive, underthrew one, overthrew another. Sims, this is a team that the bar was set so high with, a team that went undefeated last season, won the national championship with Fernando Mendoza. Are they a top five team in your mind?
6: They are not a top five in my mind. Now, I trust Coach Cignetti. I trust the fact that they'll be a tough, disciplined football team. But really, it's more so not necessarily like the Indiana thought process that I have as far as them not being top five. Honestly, Schick, Trevor, I think the entire country's a bunch of just average football teams across the board. I don't really see anyone as like, they're the one. This is, hey, they're the predestined. This is the group. No, I think everyone's pretty good. I think everyone's pretty solid. Everyone's got their strengths, a lot of weaknesses across the board. And I think we have a wide open slate for the college football playoff. And it's all going to be about matchups. What are your thoughts, Trev?
7: Well, I think that it is about matchups. You're right about that. And because of the transfer portal, there's so much talent spread around.
8: Right.
7: That's one of the reasons I think that going to a 2014 playoff is not completely insane, because you've got more teams because of the portal that will be able to compete, I think, in a 2014 playoff than you would have before the portal and NIL took over and spread so much talent around. But in this game, Indiana, for goodness sake, they did not look like a top five team, a top 10 team. They The defense did okay in the first half. Actually, the defense was great in the first half. In the second half, the defense largely fell apart in the face of Chip Kelly's, the offensive coordinator's, adjustments. I mean, in the second half, first of all, they stopped trying to fight the Indiana defensive front, which was stuffing their run, and they just started throwing the ball to the tight end all the time. They made Aiden Childs, the quarterback, the primary running threat, and Indiana couldn't tackle him. They were aggressive on fourth down. They had tempo and did a whole bunch of things in the second half to just get the ball down the field to the tight end, and Indiana's defense really struggled to deal with that. But it was the offense that was even worse because the running game was phenomenal, 271 yards rushing. That's great. But the passing attack still this year has not asserted itself as a dominant force. Josh Hoover has made some terrific throws, but there was a complete absence, not a complete, but a large absence of chunk plays, explosive plays in the passing game, and that's all year so far. And that's a big problem because last year, Fernando Mendoza, among the playoff quarterbacks, and of course they won the national championship last year, Fernando Mendoza had the highest air yards per pass attempt of any of the 12 quarterbacks competing in the playoff. He threw the ball farther downfield on average than anybody else in the playoff. Well, this year, the explosive plays are not there. And if Indiana doesn't pick that stuff up, they're going to struggle to beat the better teams.
5: Turbo Richard went out early in the game with an injury. You had Lee Beebe, who was terrific, 203 yards on 24 carries. Indiana ran for 271 overall. Northwestern could not run the football and yet still was in this game. Just 32 rushing yards, but got 293 through the air.
6: Yeah.
5: That's a concern here, Sims. That the winning in the trenches and stopping the run, boom, you got that. But, you know, with all apologies to Griffin Wilde, who is terrific for Northwestern, Aiden Childs was awesome, you know, converting like a 3rd and 13 or 3rd and 19, got the first down, scrambling. You got to know what Aiden Childs is about. He's not a drop-back passer. You got to contain him. And I thought Cignetti was out-coached last night.
6: When I was in a group chat with a few other people, right, that watch a lot of college football, and we were all going through just, oh, what's wrong with Indiana? I'm like, hey, guys, what we're learning is that David Braun's actually a really good football coach and that he knows what he's doing.
5: And then so is Chip Kelly.
6: And so is Chip Kelly. And then he knows what he's doing. He hasn't managed the football game. And I don't know how you guys felt about it, but when I watched that game, I didn't think that Indiana was all that much more athletic than Northwestern. I actually thought at times Northwestern had a few more dudes than Indiana. And I think Indiana secondary obviously is missing guys like D'Angelo Pons, who were essentially just lockdown corners. You couldn't throw it to his side. You had to go elsewhere. It seems like there's a little bit more opportunity on the back end of the secondary for whatever reason. Even though Amar Farrell there is a veteran football player, they haven't really gelled as a defensive unit like they did last year. So definitely I feel like this team is nowhere near a reflection of the national championship team.
5: You know, it's very similar when you think about, all right, let's plug and play. You lose a Heisman Trophy winner. Okay, Josh Hoover will be fine. And maybe he will be.
6: He's a good player.
5: He's fine.
6: Yeah.
5: But he's not Fernando Mendoza. Now, we didn't know what Mendoza was until midway later in the season. Yeah. Right? We didn't know that either. So we'll give Hoover some grace. Those are some tough shoes to step into. Fortunately for Indiana, they've got Rutgers on the road next week. Then they go to Nebraska, and then it's Ohio State at home, at Michigan, home against Minnesota in a span of 4 weeks in those three games.
6: And I'm telling you right now, I think Michigan can beat Indiana. I really do. And I know it's not like, I think people at home might be surprised for someone to say that, but just Michigan plays a style of football that I think actually matches up pretty well with Indiana. Like, I think they can overpower them and run them over a little bit. So that's where I find this game curious.
5: Other Big Ten games today here on College Game Day, ESPN Radio, Matt Schick, Matt Sims, and Trevor Baddage. Curious games here in the Big Ten. Iowa and Michigan, speaking of the Wolverines, yeah. Michigan favored by 5.5. Michigan hasn't looked great. They stumbled through the first half against UTEP before pulling away, covering the number. They weren't great against a very good Oklahoma defense, not a good Oklahoma team, and they needed an extra second against Western Michigan. Meanwhile, Iowa has found an offense. And Hank Brown, the former Auburn quarterback, has come in, and he was 12 for 12 passing last week against Northern Iowa. two games of 40 or more points in the first three games. Granted, you and I and Northern Illinois struggled against Iowa State. Trevor, what's in store for Michigan today with Iowa? What do you make of this matchup? It is a low total, about 38 points, and Iowa is a 5.5-point underdog.
7: Michigan will see same old Iowa. All this high-flying scoring and throwing and stuff like that, I would be stunned if it happened against Michigan. Northern Illinois and Northern Iowa, no disrespect, but Iowa combined to beat them 95-0. The Iowa State game was more indicative of what I think will happen against Michigan. That game was 16-13, Iowa won. That's kind of the game I expect. And the Iowa defense is going to be, I think, the key to this game for them. It's a perfect match for what Michigan throws out there on offense. They don't blitz a lot. They've got a very stout, gap-sound defensive front. They don't give up a lot of big plays, and they force you to grind the ball down the field, and they force you to block them because they're never out of position. Well, Michigan, from a running standpoint, is a good team. They're not great. They're good. Their offensive line is banged up. They've had to reshuffle it in practice this week because of guys that were banged up. And I still don't trust Bryce Underwood and the receivers to be a real threat in the passing attack against the Big Ten defense. And so this, to me, shapes up like the Iowa State game shapes up, as a slow grind, low-scoring, old-school party like it's 1979 Big Ten game.
6: I'm here for it. I love it. And that's why I think Iowa has a chance to win the football game. If you look at the two games, right, that Michigan has struggled with Oklahoma and Western Michigan, they play, well, actually, Oklahoma doesn't do this intentionally. They do it by accident, by just being a bad offense. But they play a very similar style that Michigan plays. And I feel like one of the ways that you can beat Michigan is just kind of like playing uglier football than they do. Win in the trenches, run the football, be aggressive, and win some one-on-one matchups in the passing game. And just don't turn the football over. So for Iowa, I think this is a very evenly game, even match football team for them. And although they struggled against Iowa State, I mean, that's Iowa, Iowa State. That game is always that way no matter what. No matter how good either one of those teams are, it's always an ugly football game. I think that this is going to be a very close game. I think Iowa is capable of winning it.
5: Bryce Underwood needs to stop putting the ball on the ground.
6: That's
5: He's
6: right.
5: Put it on the ground in every game. They've started slowly. Michigan has 6 fumbles in 3 games. Against UTEP, you can get away with putting it on the ground. Against Iowa and this Phil Parker defense, you don't think they're going to try and confuse Bryce Underwood or get after that football? That could be a recipe for disaster. Again, I'm with you guys. I think Iowa has a great chance to win this football game. It feels like it's going to be a 17-13 type of slobber knocker in the Big Ten. Another interesting one between Penn State and Wisconsin before we go to break. Wisconsin is a 10.5-point underdog here going on the road against Penn State. And then Michigan is a 5.5-point underdog at home against Nebraska. Not necessarily asking for a pick here, Trevor, but which underdog do you think has the better chance to put a scare into the opponent? Wisconsin and Luke Fickell, who's squarely on the hot seat, needs a win like this. They're getting 10 points. Or Michigan State at home, that game 5 o'clock Eastern time later on today.
7: I think Wisconsin does, just because Penn State has not been challenged. I mean, Marshall, Temple, Buffalo, they've done really well. But Wisconsin's the first real defense that they're going to have to face. And then the other problem that they have is injuries. One of the knocks on Penn State in recent years is that the downfield passing game has not been there. They've not been terribly explosive. Well, the first three games they were, but now Kobe Howard, their top receiver, averaging 29 yards per catch, is out with injury. And so this also, I think, reverts to an old-school Big Ten game, and I think Wisconsin has a chance to make it their own.
6: Yeah.
5: We've got some picks to make, guys, coming up. I've been told, Sims was asking, how'd my picks go? And he was told, you'll want to wait.
6: Wow.
5: That's never a good sign. We got picks to make before the games kick at noon Eastern time. We're presented by Progressive Insurance. 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
6: It's a slobber knocker.
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1: All right, full disclosure, I'm against everything that's about to happen here. We're being forced to make picks. I would like it more. I'd be totally in favor of it if I had a good record. When I make picks, I want to be like, look, I'm going to pick that game, that game, that game. They give us the list, and now we got to pick them. Although, I do feel good about these picks. I felt decent every week. My record's 4-11. Sims, how are we feeling?
2: I'm feeling great, Coach. I'm at the top of the leaderboard. You know, I'm 8-7 on the season. I'm feeling sharp and ready to go for today. Feel confident about today's games, too. So I'm on the complete opposite side of the house of you.
1: I see Trevor Maddich with a record of 0-5 last week.
2: Trevor.
1: What happened?
2: I mean, you're like our expert here. What the hell is happening?
3: I was consistent.
1: That means you fade him last week, you're on board this week. Law of average is kicking in. Let's go around the board here. And the studio is losing to the control room. Never a good sign. Maybe we'll turn the microphones on in the control room later on today.
2: Yeah.
1: All right. Texas at Tennessee, about to kick off here in 10 minutes. I will take the points here with Tennessee, +5.5. Could be wrong, as all of these could be, like they were last week. But I like Tennessee here with the run game and the ability here at home to at least keep it close. I'm still waiting for Arch Manning to play a four-quarter game on the road. Simsy, give me Tennessee plus the points.
2: Man, good for you, Schick, and me as the Tennessee Vol. You would think, yes, I would take Tennessee in the... No, I'm not. I'm actually going with Texas in the points. Because the thing is for me is that, like, Heupel and all of them, I just feel like in the fourth quarter, they always just lose a little steam. And I think that sometimes his offensive scheme, it kind of gets a little old against really good football teams. Give me Texas with 5.5.
1: Trevor?
3: I'll take Texas. I think the defensive stats in terms of sacks and pressures and things like that, Tennessee has built up, has been against teams that don't have the quarterback and offensive line protection that Arch Manning has. I will take Texas, and I will lay the points.
1: Producer Josh.
4: Look, I get that Tennessee has the home field advantage, but I do think 5.5 here is not enough. I'm going with Texas.
1: Dang. Javonte.
5: Same, going with Texas. Hook 'em.
1: Gosh, okay, well, I saved the graphic, as they like to say on TV. I'm the only one taking Tennessee.
2: Wait, is Johnny Knoxville wearing a number two? Is he wearing a Matt? He's wearing a Matt Sims Tennessee Vols number two jersey.
1: Oh my God.
2: Send me the check, Johnny. Send me the check, my man.
1: Where is your NIL?
2: Where is it?
1: He came on there and he said, Pat, I got dressed up. I thought you said guest kicker. Pretty good. All right, Ole Miss and Florida. I am walking into the trap. Vegas is setting the trap for me.
2: Yeah.
1: I know it's not a good pick. The alarm bells have gone off. Give me Trinidad Chambliss with points on the road. I'll take Ole Miss +3.5.
2: Ooh, I like it. Give me Florida. I actually think that Florida wins this game and controls the tempo of the game. And we are talking about a totally different SEC after this weekend. Give me Florida with 3.5.
3: It is a trap. I mean, they're giving you Ole Miss and points. They're begging you to take Ole Miss.
1: They are.
3: I will go with Matt Sims. I'll take Florida and lay the points because of where they're playing in Gainesville and the running attack of the Gators.
1: Josh?
4: All right, I'm sure my alma mater is going to disown me here. I'm going to go Ole Miss. I do think Florida's going to win.
2: You get out now.
4: I do think Florida's going to win, but I think they'll only win by a field goal. That .5 tips it for me. I'm going Rebels.
2: Get this guy out of here.
1: Javonte, running the board.
5: We're going to go with Ole Miss here.
1: All right. No explanation needed.
5: No explanation needed. Just Ole Miss.
1: He's looked at the clock. He knows we only have 4 minutes.
2: Right.
1: He's a smart man.
2: Yep.
1: Texas A&M at LSU. I just don't think Texas A&M is a top 25 team, folks.
2: No.
1: I just don't. I'm going to take LSU. I'm going to lay the 8.5.
2: I hate picking. I'm like you, Schick. This is one game I'd rather not pick because I really just don't trust either football team, but I'll take Texas A&M.
1: Oh, wow. Okay.
2: I know. I literally just switched, like, right there in the moment of it. I was buffering, and I went with Texas A&M. We'll see. But I hate both these games.
3: Yeah, Texas A&M lost to Kentucky last week. I think on the road in Baton Rouge is going to be a 12th man. I will go with LSU and lay the points.
2: See, I think Josh, Kentucky's actually
4: I'm good. Also going to go with LSU here. I just think A&M's going to fall off this season as a whole.
2: Yeah.
1: Javonte, your two-word answer?
5: I'll give a little bit more. I think LSU is going to run away with this game. So I'm going with the Tigers and think Lane Kiffin, and then we're going to figure it out.
1: Okay, there we go. I think that was 17 words. I like that one much better.
2: I feel
1: better.
2: Worse about my pick now.
1: Last one, Oregon at USC. Vegas wants you to take USC, so I will do them a favor and take USC. Give me USC plus 3.5. If not now, when, Lincoln Riley?
2: I'm with you, Schick. I double down on that. If not now, then we'll probably never. So let's go USC.
3: I'm going to go with Oregon. I think that Dante Moore will rise to the occasion. I think Oregon has the better defense.
4: Short and sweet here. Give me the Trojans.
1: Chvante?
5: I mean, you got a classic Big Ten rivalry here. I'm going to take Oregon.
1: I'm looking at the screen. Desmond Howard takes USC. Nick Saban takes Oregon. Pat McAfee takes USC.
2: Interesting.
1: Johnny Knoxville takes USC.
2: With the Sims jersey on.
1: And Kirk Herbstreit, he's in the middle of a soliloquy here. I'd like him to wrap up. He is taking, please flip the card. Please, Kirk. Oregon. Yes. He is taking Oregon to win this game. One more here. Iowa at Michigan. I'm taking, again, I think Vegas is setting a trap here. They want you to take Oregon. Or, excuse me, Iowa. I would take Oregon. They want you to take Iowa here and the points. And I will. Iowa plus 5.5. I don't know that they're going to win this game, but I feel like it's a field goal game. It might be a walk-off winner for the winner.
2: Schick, your overall record really is scaring me because I'm with you again on this one. I'm going with Iowa as well.
3: Yeah, I'm going to go with Iowa and the points. This will be so low scoring. 5.5 will seem like a lot.
4: Josh? Our board op, Javonte, is not going to be a big fan of me here, but I'm also going Iowa.
1: Javonte.
5: Going to roll Michigan here. Probably going to have a combined 100 carries this game, but they're going to get a few touchdowns here.
2: Are you You'll a Michigan shocked. Wolverine?
5: Yes, I am.
2: Oh, I'm sorry. I just found that out. Yeah.
1: You'll be shocked to know Desmond Howard picked Michigan. Nick Saban picked Iowa.
2: Ooh.
1: Pat McAfee picked Iowa. Johnny Knoxville picks Michigan. And Kirk Herbstreit, whose son plays at Michigan, by the way, picks Michigan. So 3 out of 5 picking Michigan to win the game, but they're only doing it straight up. They're not doing it with the number.
2: Yep.
1: Straight up. So many games that are kicking off here at noon, including that great Texas and Tennessee game. A dozen games are going to be on our screens. We will be watching these alongside you or for you if you're driving around and don't have time to watch. We will take you to kickoff coming up next and update you throughout the afternoon. This is College Game Day on ESPN Radio.
0: 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Now they collide, knowing one of them will leave with a devastating 0-2 conference start. 23rd-ranked Texas A&M at 10th-ranked LSU. 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
4: I'm Ed Benkin. It is another busy Saturday of college football, and there is a marquee matchup a few moments away from kicking off on ABC. It will be number one Texas visiting 14th-ranked Tennessee. Texas running back Hollywood Smothers has been removed from the injury report, and he is expected to play despite an ankle injury. They're just a few moments away from kicking off. Also a few moments away from kicking off on ESPN, it's number 16 Louisville hosting Wake Forest. And just a few moments, number 7 Ohio State is home to take on Illinois. At 3:30 Eastern on ABC, number 4 Ole Miss is at number 21 Florida in a battle of 3-0 teams. Associated Press writer Mark Long on ESPN Radio talked about why he likes the Gators' chances this afternoon. We have games coming up as well on ESPN Radio. It'll be Wisconsin visiting number 13 Penn State. Coverage starts at 4:30 Eastern. And number 23, Texas A&M, is at number 10, LSU. Coverage of that game will kick off at 8 p.m. Eastern. To baseball, in the end of the regular season this weekend, the Cubs and Red Sox have the day off after a doubleheader yesterday. They're heading to Tampa to finish their series tomorrow. That's due to the nor'easter on the East Coast. The Cubs a game behind the Padres for the final wild card spot. San Diego hosts Arizona again tonight. And the Diamondbacks are now just one game behind the Phillies for the final NL wildcard spot. Philadelphia's lost 3 of 4 hosting Tampa this evening. Tonight on ESPN Radio, Guardians and Royals beginning at 6:30 Eastern.
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7: We go with week four. Football on the air all across the country. How about this noon headliner on the East Coast for Eastern Time? Number one, Texas, undefeated, going into Neyland Stadium to take on top 15 Tennessee. Arch Manning, 100,000-plus in Knoxville. An SEC heavyweight fight to start the day. Elsewhere, number seven, Ohio State, gets Illinois at home. Number 16, Louisville, plays host to Wake Forest. Colorado heads to Waco to take on Baylor after their beatdown against Northwestern last week for the Buffs. The third hour is here. The game's kicking off. Turn up the volume right here on ESPN Radio. Virginia Tech at Boston College as well. Very windy, perhaps wet day there in Chestnut Hill. Matt Schick, Trevor Maddich, and Matt Sims. Trevor, what piques your interest here as we kick things off?
8: In which game you said?
7: Either one. Anyone. What game?
8: Well,
7: something.
8: I want to see how Tennessee starts. If Tennessee starts this game slow, if the young quarterback, Faison Brandon, has difficulty early in this game against the Texas defense, then it's going to be a long day for them. He's got to start fast, and I expect Josh Heupel, the head coach, to call plays for him that will allow him to do it. I also expect a trick play early where it's like a fake bubble screen and one of the blockers goes deep because Texas will expect him to throw short.
7: Sims, that game, certainly all eyes are going to be on that game. The quarterback matchup, you got a freshman quarterback in Faison Brandon. You've got an Arch Manning who has not won a true road game in regulation. Kentucky in overtime, Mississippi State in overtime. What happens here today? What do you think of the quarterback matchup?
9: Yeah, the quarterback matchup is going to be a really fun one to watch. I think we're going to just see the difference in experience, right? The difference in just being comfortable in a hostile environment. Even though it is a home field advantage for Faison, it is still going to be an environment in which he has never participated in before. Now, that could be a blessing and a curse, right? Just being naive to the situation and not having experience in it. But this is where I do think just Texas, their leadership, what they've been through, Sark and Arch, this is going to be the advantage for them, is being able to weather the storm early.
7: No score between Colorado and Baylor. 1 minute into this one, DJ Lagway is back from injury. He is getting the start today. And on second down and eight, completes a seven-yard pass. That'll be third down and one on the Colorado side of the 50. Will be very interesting to see. My alma mater, Colorado, picks up the pieces from the beatdown last week at a place that was much louder than a library, much to the chagrin of Colorado. You've got a Boston College and Virginia Tech. We are a minute into that one, and it looks like Virginia Tech just went three and out and punted that one away to Boston College. Ohio State with Ryan Day is about to take the field here against the Illini. Ohio State sleptwalked along with Gus Johnson last week against Kent State. They've got Illinois this week. Illinois 2 weeks ago got beat up there toward the end against Duke. Last week they take down Southern Illinois. Does Illinois, Trevor, give Ohio State a four-quarter game today? They're a 27.5-point underdog.
8: I think they give them a two-quarter game, and I think Ohio State will take over in the second half. Illinois, even though they don't have the talent of Ohio State, is very physical, and they'll hit Ohio State in the mouth. I think Ohio State might be a little bit surprised at how physical Illinois will be, but they will have to substitute physicality with pure talent, and so I don't think it'll go into the second half.
7: Ohio State taking the field. Illinois taking the field right now. And then you've got Louisville just about to start here against Wake Forest. Gio Lopez will play today, the quarterback transfer from South Alabama to North Carolina and now at Wake Forest. Taking on a Louisville team near and dear to your heart, Matt Sims, a Louisville team that I pegged as one of those wild card college football playoff teams despite the loss to Ole Miss. Lincoln Kienholz has been terrific so far this season. Jeff Brohm gets to open up the playbook a little bit more with a quarterback that can run.
9: He's never had a quarterback that has this much talent before as far as just a playmaker outside of the confines of what he can conjure up with his great offensive mind. This is also, though, a typical Louisville matchup where we expect them to win, and for whatever reason, they're struggling. So this is a really big one, I think, just for the culture of Louisville and what Jeff Brohm is trying to do. Hey, you're expected to win against Wake Forest, although Wake Forest is a very good football team led by Gio Lopez, like you mentioned, but they are the better football team, Louisville, and they should come out with a victory here. So this would be a good one for just morale and, of course, just redefining the culture that has come up short in some of these matchups.
7: No score between Colorado and Baylor, and Baylor just had an incomplete pass on a third down and five. DJ Lagway at their own 35. They are going for it here on fourth down and five, but a whistle before the play, and I believe this will be a false start. So we'll see what happens here with the Baylor Bears. Matt Schick, Trevor Maddich, and Matt Sims here on College Game Day, ESPN Radio. Virginia Tech, boy, that weather looks awful, Simsy. I mean, that weather there on ACC Network looks absolutely miserable there in Boston College. We're a few minutes in. I don't know what the total was at kickoff, but it probably wasn't low enough.
9: Well, yeah, let's dock it down a little bit more. But you're right. If you're a thrower, this is just the perfect weather for you. I mean, wind is all over the place. When they showed the flag earlier, I mean, it's already been just ripped up into shreds already. It looks cold. It's raining already, too. Great matchup between these two football teams. And really excited to see just kind of the output of Boston College. I think they will have some opportunities to move the football well. But it really will come down to what quarterback can just manage the weather. And that is a talent in itself. Both these quarterbacks haven't had much experience this year in this type of environment. That'll be big, Trevor.
8: It will be big. But Virginia Tech right now, they went from firing their head coach last year to thinking that they can make the ACC championship game. So they're facing a tougher team than people expect with Boston College. Boston College actually has showed itself to be another very physical team. But I'm excited about Virginia Tech because they contribute to the ACC being one of the most exciting conference championship races in college football.
7: Virginia Tech with wins over VMI, Old Dominion, and went on the road and turned up the Bunsen burner on Mike Loxley's hot seat even a little bit more with that win, 35-26 last week. Boston College today on the road, and then we could have a battle of unbeatens next week at home against Pittsburgh, which would be a very fun evening kick next week. Matt Schick, Matt Sims, Trevor Maddich here, College Game Day on ESPN Radio. Baylor did punt, and Colorado does have the football. Great punt down at the one-yard line. Yeah. Julian Lewis and Colorado able to get some good yards on first down and then run for a first down. And now they have the football at their own 26-yard line here, Sims. So Colorado's offense and Julian Lewis moving the ball here a couple of minutes in.
9: Yes, they are. And I just want to see a little bit more, just more from Julian Lewis in this passing attack, building a little bit more rhythm for him consistently on easy pass downs. They just did a little speed sweep, essentially, where they get that cheat completion for a quarterback as that receiver comes in motion from across the formation, that nice little soft toss in front of him. It almost acts as a screen for that quarterback, but another just simple way to help your young quarterback feel more confident about getting into the football game.
7: They did, and they picked up 8 yards on that play, so they are winning first down so far here in this football game. And that it was fourth down and five for Baylor. They had a motion penalty, and so instead of going for it, they punted it away, downed it inside the one-yard line. But Colorado now picking up chunks of yardage here, a second down and three for Colorado at their own 37-yard line. Julian Sayin taking the field, a 9-1 record as a starter, 23 passing touchdowns and 3 interceptions in his career. And here he is getting the nod again today, no shocker, taking on Illinois as they start this one. Illinois kicked it off. It's a touchback and the Buckeyes have the football, Sims. What do you want to see from Ohio State today?
9: Yeah, Ohio State just take care of business, right? I mean, take care of business. I want to see them actually develop a little

0: be physical between the trenches, you're going to win the national championship. And this is something that I feel like for Ohio State, there's quote unquote in their culture, but it seems like they go pass first to then open up the run game. Would like to see it the other way around against Illinois here. Establish the run, then build out the pass. Help out Julian Sain with that play action passing attack with Arthur Smith.
1: Matt Schick, Matt Sims, Trevor Maddich here. We've got Texas and Tennessee starting things off. First down and 10. Arch Manning hits his receiver for a gain of 8 yards and a quick little pass there down the slot. Trevor Maddich, what's the key here for Arch Manning here in the early going? Second down and 2.
2: Take what the defense gives him. I mean, he needs to start moving the chains so that the running game can get going. The running game will be key for them in this matchup, and you can't commit to the run unless you get a first down, then another first down. So I want to see Arch be efficient, but not spectacular, and let the spectacular stuff come to him later.
1: It'll be third down and less than a yard for Texas with 14 minutes to go in the first quarter. Colorado just picked up another first down. No score, 9.5 minutes to go in the first. They are on the Baylor side of the 50. A first down and 10 at the 49-yard line. Julian Sain with a first down and 10. Another little bubble screen to the running back. And that's about a 5-yard gain, 13.5 minutes to go. Second down for the Buckeyes. They've already picked up a first down. We'll hit a break here. Before that, reminder, later on today, Penn State hosts Wisconsin in the Big Ten. Coverage begins at 4:30 p.m. Eastern on ESPN Radio and the ESPN app. Third down and 1 was stuffed by Tennessee. The fans going nuts. 1.5 minutes into this one. Up next, Texas looks like they're going for it. We will have an update there from Knoxville. We'll see what they decide to do next. 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
1: Mason Heischel already has a touchdown pass for Pitt. They lead Bucknell 7-0. They're favored by 50-plus today. San Diego State with a field goal. They lead Toledo 3-0. Akron with a 7-6 lead on UNLV. UNLV just got a passing touchdown from Jackson Arnold, the former Oklahoma Sooner. PAT pending, looking to tie that one up. That one's on ESPN+. And Colorado State with a 7-0 lead on UTSA. Matt Sims, what have you seen so far from Arch Manning here as they continue to drive the football?
2: Yeah, beautiful throw down the middle to Emmett Mosley for a big play of about 43 yards. Well-designed play by Sark. And then a few plays later, a nice inside zone run there to get to the low red zone. So the Texas offense operating very well so far. Tennessee's defense absolutely playing with great defensive team speed, but out of place on three different occasions, and the Texas offense took advantage of it.
1: Let's get an update from the Illini, Ohio State.
0: Illinois at number 7, Ohio State.
1: I'm not sure why you would leave Jeremiah Smith in one-on-one coverage on the outside, but they did, and it was a touchdown pass of about 6 yards. Easy pickings, Simsy. It's 7-0 Ohio State.
2: Yeah, there we are in the low red zone, and our bully Julian Sands says, you know, why run the football? Let's just hand the football off to this guy in a one-on-one situation. Back shoulder fade, one-on-one coverage. Corner's in a great position. Well defended. Jeremiah Smith's long-range reach gets up, gets that back shoulder throw. Easy touchdown there for the end zone. I'm looking forward to the defense that lines up three people out there in a fade goal line situation. You know, well, who's going to do that? I'm going to see a Rex Ryan type of one-on-one coverage.
1: They're going to have to figure that thing out quickly, or it could get ugly. Let's go back to Austin.
0: Number 1, Texas at number 14, Tennessee.
2: Wow, look at that. He saved you there. You said back to Austin?
1: Oh, wow. I screwed that one up.
2: What a Freudian slip.
1: You know what? It's a Freudian slip, and you know why I said it? Because Texas is making themselves feel at home, everyone. 7 plays, 75 yards. Relique Brown punches that one in for the touchdown. 7-0, Trevor Maddich. What did you see from Texas on that drive, and Brown finishing it off?
3: Well, they started out like we expected. Arch Manning with a couple of short passes. The running game pounded away. And then they hit that 43-yard pass to Emmett Mosley that Matt Sims talked about. And that's because the Tennessee defense had come up to stop the short pass and the run. And Texas was able to burn them with the vertical pass. Now, the question is, will Tennessee be able to do the same thing? Because Texas's defense will make Faison Brandon try to hit the deep passes as well.
1: Arch Manning, 3 of 3 passing for 56 yards, including 43 yards to Mosley, as we said. 7-0, number 1, Texas. The win over Ohio State 2 weeks ago. They took down UTSA last week. That game is on ABC. If you want to check it out, Tennessee will get the ball now, and we will update you on that. Sims, what's going to be key for Faison Brandon moving forward?
2: Yeah, very similar to what Trevor just described for Texas's first drive. A few short completions for their star quarterback, right? And then taking advantage of a defense that maybe gets a little bit too nosy towards the line of scrimmage, and then making the most out of that. So for the same thing for Josh Heupel and Faison, hey, get some easy completions. Let's run the football. Let's get our young quarterback feeling confident, and then let's go attack. So I think the team's going to respond in a very similar way that Texas attacked the Tennessee defense.
1: Louisville has to punt the football. They do. Wake Forest and Gio Lopez will take over at around their own 41-yard line here. So pretty good field position here for the Fighting Deacs. This is a classic, perhaps, letdown spot here, Trevor Maddich. You know this all too well. I mean, Louisville last week, emotional game against SMU, trying to take control of that ACC, or at least second place in the ACC if it's Miami's to lose. And here comes pesky little old Wake Forest, who got beat up by Miami last time out. And here they are with a chance here to take an upset win over Louisville. They're a 12-point dog, and Gio Lopez, his first pass out to the near side, gain of 7.
3: Now, Gio Lopez is a fantastic dual-threat quarterback. The problem is he came into the Miami game beat up last week, and then Miami just wrecked him. Miami hit him 17 or 18 times, three roughing the passer penalty, three sacks. He just came out of that game limping very gingerly. It was, and he actually turned down opportunities to run at the end of the game or as the game wore on in the second half. So the question in this one will be, is Gio Lopez a pocket passer in this game, or will he be able to do what makes Wake Forest dangerous, which is to say, get out of the pocket and create on the move?
1: Matt Sims, you look at Wake Forest and Gio Lopez and what they're going to try to do offensively. Like T-Matt had said, this is an offense, and Ty Clark, they can run the football, they can move the football. What's going to be the big challenge here for Louisville here is Wake Forest tries a little handoff to the wide receiver. The wide receiver gets popped, throws it to the end zone, and it is knocked away. Little trickeration there from Jake Dickert's offense.
2: And did you see the hit that Gio Lopez took at the end of that? My God, I'm just shocked that he's standing up. This dude is tough right here because he got absolutely Marie Antoinette decapitated on this hit.
3: Wow.
2: And we'll see.
3: I thought you were going with Mary Queen of Scots, but you went Marie Antoinette.
2: Hey, you know what? Good call there, Trevor. You're exactly right. Get in your history books, everybody at home. But either way, this is interesting. Yeah, they call roughing the passer on the Louisville defense, which is like very typical of Louisville. Even though Jeff Rom is a tough football coach that demands a lot of his football team, man, did they just suffer a lot of boneheaded penalties every single game. Let's see. Then this is actually a bad call by the referee. This is a clean, good hit on the quarterback. He just hit him so hard that his head popped off like a chiclet.
1: That is not a dirty hit. It's not a late hit. It is not targeting. It's none of those things. By the way, a roughing the passer call against Texas. Faison Brandon was able to complete the pass for nearly 10 yards, but it looks like he was hit after the play, kind of a weak hit, laid down to the ground, and I guess we're calling those now. But
3: But on top of that, though, it was a forearm to the chin.
1: Yeah.
3: So it wasn't a big hit, but the forearm to the chin is what did it, which is to say it was completely unnecessary by Texas. They were trying to send a message to Brandon, and message sent, I guess.
1: 7-0 Texas with the lead, 10:45 to go in that first quarter, and Gio Lopez still looking for his helmet. No, it's a kidding. That's a joke. He actually does have the helmet now. Faison Brandon with the handoff and about 5 yards there, so it'll be second down and 6. We could be in for a high-scoring affair. We shall see. No score so far. 5.5 minutes to go in the first quarter. And second down and 10 between Colorado and Baylor. Both teams punting, and Colorado with a third down and 6 coming up at the Baylor 26-yard line. Boston College on 4th and 10, deep in their own end, is punting the football back to Virginia Tech. No score with 5 minutes to go in the first quarter. Virginia Tech will now have the football 1st and 10 at the Boston College 44-yard line. What just happened there, Sims? We have a pass interference against Texas.
2: Yes, and this is the point that I wanted to make before we go to break here quickly, is just that so far to start this game, Will Muschamp is saying, I am not going to let you run the football, and we're going to play man coverage tight one-on-one on the outside against Tennessee. So I think this actually plays into the hands of Tennessee getting some favorable downfield shots, but you got to complete them when you have these type of opportunities. Will Muschamp taking a calculated risk with defending Josh Heupel's offense right now.
1: College football today, NFL tomorrow, Tampa Bay hosting the Vikings. 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It's college football Saturday. It's game day here on ESPN Radio. Coming up next, big game going on now in the SEC. Also later, can OU get off the mat, or is Georgia going to take him down? It's next on College Game Day.
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0: I'm Ed Mankin. First up, college football and several games involving ranked teams already underway, including a showdown in Tennessee. It is top-ranked Texas on top of number 14 Tennessee by a count of 7-0 as Malik Brown has scored on a touchdown run. They are midway through the first quarter. Also in the first quarter, number 7 Ohio State leading Illinois 7-0. 11th-ranked Texas Tech and Sam Houston are scoreless with 5 minutes to go in the first. And on ESPN, Wake Forest is taking on number 16 Louisville. The Demon Deacons have jumped out to an early 3-0 lead. Coming up at 3:30 Eastern on ABC, it'll be number 4 Ole Miss and number 21 Florida in a battle of two 3-0 teams. Ole Miss coach Pete Golding told ESPN's Pete Thamel Rebels running back Kawan Lacy is not expected to play today. He is dealing with a left shoulder injury. Gators receiver Eric Singleton is a game-time decision, but coach John Sumrall told ESPN's Pete Thamel he feels decent, in his words, about his chances of playing this afternoon. We've got a pair of games on ESPN Radio. First up, at 4:30 Eastern, it'll be 13th-ranked Penn State hosting Wisconsin. Then later tonight, it's number 23 Texas A&M at number 10 LSU. Coverage will kick off at 8 Eastern, and that game can also be seen on ABC. To baseball on the final regular season weekend, the Cubs and Red Sox will wait till tomorrow to finish their series in Tampa because of the weather on the East Coast. Meanwhile, ESPN's Jesse Rogers summed up Chicago's postseason chances.
1: It's good. I don't know if it's elite. Like, they're not going to be a favorite in the National League playoffs. It's a gauntlet there with the Dodgers and the Brewers. And
0: the Cubs and Red Sox will finish their series. Meanwhile, the Diamondbacks, now a game behind the Phillies, will take on the Padres tonight.
2: Hey, it's Michelle Smallman. Coming up Monday, Jalen Hurts and the Eagles head to Chicago looking to stay hot. So can Jalen Hurts continue to silence his doubters? We'll talk about it on Unsportsmanlike, 6 a.m. Eastern, right here on ESPN Radio, ESPN2, and ESPNU.
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4: Tennessee gets a field goal, but Matt Sims should have been a touchdown. What happened?
5: And this was unbelievable. So in the low red zone area, they essentially run like a switch concept on the outside, but the inside slot receiver is man-to-man coverage. He does a great job pressing vertical, snaps the route off on the in cut. Faison sees it, just doesn't trust what he sees because it's over the middle and it's a big time game. He chooses not to throw it. He tries to scramble, make something happen, ends up throwing the football away, but a wide open touchdown over the middle. If the pass was caught in stride, it was going to be a walk-in right from about 4 or 5 yards out. So missed opportunity by the Tennessee offense and a early sign of just a young quarterback wanting to play smart and careful in a big time game. Missed opportunity for him. A good learning lesson too, as he will review the film after this one.
6: Yeah, Matt, a more experienced quarterback would have given that in cut a little more time to come open. But I do like it that the clock in his head is moving fast.
5: Great point,
6: in other words,
5: Trevor.
6: He looked straight down the field, and while that route was developing, he decided he wasn't going to wait anymore. Yep. He looked to his right, didn't like what he saw, and he took off running. And if he does that, he'll miss opportunities like you just mentioned, Matt, but he will also avoid the big mistake from the pocket. So this is the trade-off that they're having to deal with a young quarterback.
5: Yeah, fantastic point.
7: If the game ended now, I would win that bet that we had earlier. Tennessee plus 5.5 there within 4. It's 7-3 right now. A long way to go. Matt Schick, yeah. Trevor Maddich, Matt Sims, College Game Day, ESPN Radio. 3-0 Wake Forest after their field goal. 3-0 Colorado over Baylor after kicking a field goal. Larger point spread in Athens today. Georgia favored by nearly 14 points at home over Oklahoma. Coming up 3:30 Eastern, you can see that on ESPN, and that's where Mark Schlabaugh, ESPN college football reporter, joins us there between the hedges. And Schlabaugh, you look at this matchup and you think it's almost similar to how we thought Michigan would be handled by Oklahoma, similar because of what Michigan did the previous week against Western Michigan. Oklahoma has looked like a shell of itself throughout this early part of this season. What's the pathway to success today for them?
8: Run the football, take some pressure off of John Mateer. They only averaged about 1.9 yard per carry last week against New Mexico.
5: Wow.
8: They've had some injuries on the offensive line. They got the center back, but offensive tackle Michael Fasusi is going to be out again with a shoulder injury. You know, Mateer's getting too much pressure. He hasn't been great. Three interceptions and five sacks already. He's been pressured on about 35% of his dropbacks. You know, there's been some reports out of Norman this week that they may be going back more to Arbuckle's air raid routes. You know, I don't know, you can make a change in week four that quickly, but it's going to be tough against a Georgia defense that's been pretty good so far, albeit against pretty lackluster competition.
6: Well, in this one, given all those problems with John Mateer, what does he have to do specifically today in order to move the ball in ways that they couldn't do against Michigan?
8: Yeah, Trevor, I think just extend plays, and that's been something that Georgia, as good as they've been on defense under Kirby Smart, that's something that's hampered them in the past, that has been a trouble spot for them, is containing mobile quarterbacks. We saw it in the CFP quarterfinals in New Orleans last year against Trinidad Chambliss from Ole Miss. I don't know that Mateer extends plays quite as well as Chambliss, who does it better than anybody. But, you know, just avoid turnovers. They've been plagued by turnovers. They've been plagued by too many penalties. But they got to get something going because I think the Sooner Schooners covered more ground than the OU offense the last 2 weeks.
9: That's all. How can I follow that up?
8: I've been saving that one. I'm sorry.
9: Yeah, no.
7: Really good, Schlebel.
9: I'm totally stealing it for later, just so you know. So I appreciate it, my man. Yeah. When you think about Georgia, yes, they've been winning dominant fashion, but they've been winning on the ground in a way that we've seen before. I believe in Gunnar Stockton as a competitor, as a thrower, as a great quarterback, but do we know enough yet about just their skill group, right, and what they can potentially do offensively? What do you think about just that topic for this football team?
8: Yeah, I've been a believer in Gunner for a long time. I mean, I like any dude that drives an 84 Ford F-150
9: no
8: square
9: doubt.
8: Body with no air conditioning.
9: Yeah.
8: And a manual transmission, by the way. you know, he's tough. He's got 7 incompletions, I think, and 9 touchdowns so far, but it's against Tennessee State, a bad Western Kentucky team that's usually pretty good, and Arkansas, who's just atrocious right now. But, you know, they've got the tight ends more involved in the offense, which they should, because they've probably got 4 or 5 guys in that tight end room that are going to play in the NFL. That's how deep they are. They've been hampered by a couple injuries at receiver. They brought in Isaiah Canyon from Georgia Tech, who they thought was going to be their big target on the perimeter, and especially in the red zone. He has a leg bruise, deep bruise in his leg. He's going to be a game time decision today. But I think Georgia fans want to see more out of the downfield passing game. They've gotten Craig Dandridge, a freshman out of Memphis, involved. He's shown some things. Sakobe White-Helton has shown an extra gear again against lesser competition. But those guys got to step up for this offense to really be complete. But look, They're leading the FBS in scoring, and they're running the ball well. Nate Frazier's got a rib injury; he's questionable, but I think he's run more aggressively this year. He's won, and he's made better cuts and better vision. So we'll see what happens. But this, as bad as OU has been on offense, they're pretty damn good on defense.
7: Yeah, you mentioned the offense averaging 3.3 yards per carry. That would be their fewest in the last 30 years, averaging just 4.8 yards per play on first down. That's 122nd out of 138 FBS teams. We got some updates coming to you in just a little bit, but last one here for Schlebaugh. Mark, Oklahoma, you look at their schedule, they just lost to Michigan, they look bad against New Mexico. If they look bad today, if they aren't competitive today, how bad can this get for the Sooners, and what does that mean?
8: Well, I don't think Brent Venables is in trouble by any stretch of the imagination. The question is, does he make a change midseason with his offensive play caller again? You know, he brought in Ben Arbuckle and Mateer from Washington State. And thought that it would be a seamless transition. A buddy of mine talked to Barry Switzer earlier in the week. He suggested they put that big, strong quarterback in the wishbone and go.
7: Mm. Let's go. That's, why wouldn't Barry Switzer advise that? That's it. That's
9: I kind of like it, though. I would like to see what it looks like. Compared to what we've seen, why not?
6: Mark, that's about the only thing Barry Switzer did with his teams at Oklahoma.
7: That's what I mean.
6: That wouldn't get this year's team arrested.
9: Well. Yeah.
6: Yeah.
7: Hey, this is what plenty of Orange Bowls going that way. Oklahoma 3-for-17 on third and longs. That's third and seven to go. So we'll see how many of those situations they're in. Mark, thanks so much for doing it. Appreciate it.
8: Have a great day. Thanks, guys.
7: Got an update for you from Columbus.
3: Illinois at number 7, Ohio State.
7: Folks, Jeremiah Smith cannot be single covered.
9: No, sir.
7: The move that he made after he caught this football, Trevor Maddich, is one that will be replayed time and again. It's almost like, remember the Barry Sanders run where he kind of goes and makes a pivot and the defensive back gets turned around? Well, that's what happened to the Illinois defensive back.
9: Yeah.
7: Julian Sand to Jeremiah Smith, 72 yards and a touchdown. It's 14-0 Buckeyes.
6: Yeah, as Smith approached the goal line, he veered to his left. The defensive back turned to his left to try to kind of run that way down the field with him. Then Smith veered to his right, and the defensive back turned back to his right to run that way towards the goal line with him. Then Smith veered back to his left, and the defensive back veered back to his left. But at this point, they were around the 5-yard line. So Smith just jogged into the end zone off to the left, and the defensive back, I think, is still dizzy.
7: Four catches, 123 yards, and two touchdowns. I mean, I get the whole Trinidad Chambliss, the best player in college football. Do people just forget how good Jeremiah Smith is? Like, pound for pound, the player that he is. No, he doesn't touch the ball every play. But when he touches it, he makes plays, and he's the best receiver in college football. And I would go so far as to say the best player in college football. No, he might not get taken number one overall in the draft. That's tough for wide receivers to do, Simsy. But if there's one that could do it, it's him. He's amazing.
9: Pick him number one. I don't even care if you have CeeDee Lamb and George Pickens on your roster. Still take him and add it to Dak Prescott and that all. You know, like, he is just phenomenal with the football. And you know really what it is, Schick? I think we've just got so accustomed to how good he is.
7: That his third year, like, in college football.
9: Yeah,
7: right?
9: Exactly. Yeah. And it's kind of like, you know, we just lost sight of how special it is. And only till he's gone will Ohio State be like, you know what? That guy, Jeremiah Smith, he was pretty good. You remember he used to do this and this? Hey, young freshman, why can't you do that? Well, coach, because I'm not Jeremiah Smith. So that's what's just beautiful about such a talented football player like that. It's just hard to really encapsulate how good someone is and how much it means to you until he's gone. And when he's making plays in the NFL, that's when the Ohio State fan base will really realize how good this dude is. Right, Trevor?
6: Yeah, and you know who realizes it now is his poor opponents. It is so unfortunate for these guys, because it's one thing to be on the other guy's highlight reel. It's another thing to be on the other guy's highlight reel being utterly humiliated by the guy with the highlight reel. And that is what he does. I mean, it's like he's a man among boys. And the highlight reel, I mean, that's as a player, that's what you're thinking of. You give up a touchdown pass to the guy. Well, a lot of people do. But how awful are you going to look on SportsCenter Top 10, giving up that touchdown?
7: He was the third Heisman favorite at around plus 1,000, plus 1,100 going into this week. If he hangs two Bills in receiving yards today with maybe another touchdown, those odds are going to become much, much shorter. Let's get an update here from the Bluegrass State.
3: Wake Forest at number 16, Louisville.
7: Louisville completes an 11-play, 75-yard drive in just under 6 minutes. Matt Sims, Lincoln Keenholz takes it from 5 yards out. 21 seconds left in the first quarter. It's 7-0 Cardinals.
9: Love the play design here by Jeff Fromm and this Louisville offense. Right before the snap, they shift. They make a lot of movements on the offensive side of the football. They spread the Wake Forest defense out. And then they just have Lincoln Keenholz run around the right edge of the defense. Great blocking by the receiver on the outside in those one-on-one situations. Now the team knows how good Lincoln is running the football, and you see the offensive line, the receivers, everyone doing everything they can to scratch and claw to block for their guy down the field. Fantastic play design there in the low red zone, and this is the type of stuff that's going to give defenses fits because of his athleticism in that low red area.
4: It is 7-3, Texas with the lead over Tennessee. Tennessee has the football, third down and 12 at their own 40-yard line. On the previous possession, Texas, Arch Manning was sacked, picked up some yards on second down. On third down, he threw for the first down, but he was over the line of scrimmage when he threw it, so they had to punt. And now a sack of Faison Brandon, and Tennessee is going to have to punt this football away. Coming up next, we'll let you know. Simsy, go ahead, weigh in.
9: Yeah, just another opportunity there in third down situation where a deep in cut there by Tennessee, wide open over the middle. Faison chooses not to throw it right now, so the young quarterback still getting adjusted to just this environment and trying to play careful, but there are opportunities right now for Tennessee in the passing attack.
4: We are presented by Progressive Insurance, and College Game Day on ESPN Radio is built by the Home Depot. Up next, Texas with a 7-3 lead. They have the football at their own 34-yard line to start Arch Manning's next drive. We'll let you know how that goes. Plus, Illinois on Ohio State's side of the 50. How does that drive finish? It's 14-0 Buckeyes. This is College Game Day.
3: 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Now they collide, knowing one of them will leave with a devastating 0-2 conference start. 23rd-ranked Texas A&M at 10th-ranked LSU. 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
12: 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And Goan Hypnosis is a behavior therapy concentrated, a sequence patented in 2002 for rewiring the subconscious, engineered to kill cravings, food or cigarettes, leave you full on half the food, take off 10, 20, 30 pounds or more with no willpower. 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
1: College Game Day on ESPN Radio. Matt Schick, Matt Sims, and Trevor Maddich. And what a throw by Arch Manning, Matt Sims. What did you see?
2: First of all, I thought you weren't going to make it back from the little boys' room in time. I was excited to bring us back from break there, and then you
1: never let you happen. No, never let it happen.
2: You did. You know, I'm the backup quarterback. That was like, oh my god, the starter's a little banged up. I got a chance. Oh, no, he's back. But you're right, Arch Manning. Beautiful corner throw. Great protection in the pocket. Finds Jermaine Bishop Jr. for a 29-yard completion. And you just, Schick, you can't even hand this ball off as good as that throw was on the sideline there to set up the low red zone area. But I must say, the Tennessee defensive front, it's legit. They're disruptive. They're playing some good football. So really doing some good things, but very good throw right there by Arch Manning to set them up in the low red.
1: Let's get an update here, and we'll finish that drive here for Texas. They've got a second down and goal. How about an update from Columbus, Ohio?
0: Illinois at number 7, Ohio State.
1: It is 14-7, Ohio State, Trevor Maddich. You just had Illinois with a 6-play, 75-yard drive, capped off by a 22-yard touchdown run.
3: It was a fast start for the Buckeyes. Two quick touchdown passes to Jeremiah Smith. 14-0, and in Illinois refused to go away. They ripped off a 37-yard run, then a 21-yard pass, then a 22-yard touchdown run by Anderson, and they just gouged the Ohio State defense. I mean, the Buckeyes must be stunned, but I don't think Illinois is. I mean, Illinois is like, we need big plays to win this game, and they got big plays to score that touchdown.
1: Jordan Anderson with the 22-yard touchdown run. Aiden Loffrey has a 37-yard run today. So the run game kind of gashing Ohio State a little bit. Buckeyes getting the ball back. End of the first quarter. We are through one quarter of play in Knoxville as well. Still 7-3 Texas. They have a goal-to-go situation when they come back. Wake Forest and Gio Lopez with an incomplete pass on first down and 10. They trail Louisville 7-3. They are just beginning the second quarter. Elsewhere here in college football, Colorado with that 3-0 lead on Baylor. It has turned into a punt fest. No one able to do anything inside their opponent's 30-yard line. It is still 3-0. Actually, Baylor just got a field goal. They are tied at 3, and Baylor now has the football at their own 20-yard line. That game can be seen on ESPN2. 12 minutes to go in the second quarter. Mason Heinschel for Pittsburgh has 2 passing touchdowns. They lead Bucknell 14-0. That's on ACC Network Extra. And Matt Sims, Virginia Tech on ACC Network, still scoreless here with Boston College. How much of this is the weather? How much of this is just offensive ineptitude?
2: Yeah, I think it's, that's a good point, Schick. I think it might be a little bit of both in this situation, but I do think the weather is playing a huge factor in it. I mean, it is a sloppy day up there in Boston, and you could just see it on the television screen. I think both quarterbacks, too, are struggling with just controlling the football. Few occasions, too, where you've seen, like, almost disastrous fumbles that have been just avoided, and you're exactly right. Both offenses right now struggling to create any rhythm, but oddly enough, Boston College, pretty efficient on the ground right now with 70 yards rushing. Look for them to continue to lean into their rushing attack to win field position in this one.
1: Colorado State led UTSA 14-0. UTSA with a 75-yard drive, 14-7. Henderson with a 13-yard touchdown run, 14-all.
2: Ooh.
1: And then a 4-play, 57-yard drive capped off by a 27-yard touchdown pass, 21-14,
2: bing,
1: UTSA.
2: Bang, just like that.
1: That is in the first quarter, 35 first-quarter points scored there between UTSA and Colorado State. It's going to be a third down and 5 here at the Tennessee 7, or is it goal to go coming up here in the second quarter here as we start here? Sims, what do we have here between Texas and Tennessee? That game's on ABC as they come back from break here.
2: Yeah, 2nd and 5 situation here for the Texas Longhorns in the low red area. The play before, Arch Manning was sacked in the backfield. Cam Coleman did a great job, right? Xavier Gillingham all over it there in the backfield of the Texas offense. Gilliam right now for the Tennessee Vols, playing really good football, holding the trenches, being aggressive, and really impressed so far with this Tennessee front, how they've been able to hang in this football game.
1: Trevor, what have you seen so far here with these two teams? It's a four-point game, and now Texas has the football. It's third down and goal, and a pass off to the side, and it's just a quick game, right? Arch Manning, not a big throw the football down the field guy, only does it a few times a game, but there is a lot of, you know, run passings that are kind of extensions of runs here with just passes into the flat.
3: A big part of that is because defenses are keeping safeties deep to take away the deep passes. I mean, they read all the press clippings about receiver Cam Coleman transferring from Auburn to Texas to go with another speedster, Ryan Wingo. So everybody expects Texas to throw it deep, so everybody keeps their safeties deep. And the problem for Texas is that they've been inconsistent in hitting the short and intermediate passes. Sometimes Arch would just miss a guy. Sometimes he'd hit a guy and he'd drop the ball. And so a lot of the book on Texas this year is let them have a lot of short plays. They will eventually make a mistake as long as you don't give them a gouge play. Well, on this drive, they got down to the 7-yard line on third down and threw that little swing pass out to the right, only gained two. So they lined up for a field goal on that one. But it was the 29-yard pass deep to Bishop that was the vertical play.
1: Field goal.
0: 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Texas A&M and LSU are both looking to bounce back from crushing week 3 losses. Now they collide, knowing one of them will leave with a devastating 0-2 conference start. 23rd ranked Texas A&M at 10th ranked LSU. 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
4: I'm Dave Mager. Arch Manning completed his first seven passes for 120 yards. And Texas leads Tennessee 10-3 early second quarter. Relique Brown, 9-yard touchdown run on the opening drive. It's on ABC. Jeremiah Smith, 2 touchdown catches, including a 72-yarder. Early second quarter, Ohio State 14, Illinois 7. Smith on the year, 25 catches for 523 yards, 5 touchdowns in 4 games. Wake Forest takes the lead on a Ty Clark 6-yard touchdown run. And the Demon Deacons lead Louisville 10-7 second quarter. It's on ESPN. Colorado and Baylor tied at 3 second quarter. Virginia Tech and Boston College scoreless in the second in the rain. Coming up on ESPN Radio and the ESPN app, Wisconsin at 3-0 Penn State with the pregame at 4:30 Eastern, followed by Texas A&M at LSU. It's also on ABC. Baseball, the White Sox stayed 1 game back of Cleveland in the AL Central as Munetaka Murakami went deep twice against Colorado, this time in the seventh.
5: The 1-0 is hit in the air a ton the other way. Left center, number 2 tonight. Number 35 for Mooney.
4: And Casper, ESPN 1000. Tonight, Davis Martin for the White Sox against the Rockies. Tanner Bibee for Cleveland at Kansas City. That game on ESPN Radio with the pregame at 6:30 Eastern. Phillies hosting Tampa Bay. Arizona at San Diego. Philly by 1 over Arizona for the final playoff spot.
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7: There is so much happening right now. Big news out of Knoxville we'll get to here in just a moment. Matt Schick, Matt Sims, and Trevor Maddich. Wake Forest has regained the lead on Louisville. Ty Clark III with a six-yard touchdown run, seven plays, 75-yard drive. They lead 16th-ranked Louisville. A week after Louisville took down SMU at home, they're trailing by three at home. That game can be seen on ESPN. 13 minutes to go in the first half. Colorado was just stuffed on 4th and inches at midfield, so Baylor has the football 1st and 10 at the Colorado 48-yard line. 21-0 Texas Tech, as they have a lead over Sam Houston. That is in the first half. But Matt Sims, the big story has to do with what's going on in Tennessee right now. Texas has a 10-3 lead. Tennessee certainly doesn't want to lose this game, but they may have lost their starting quarterback.
8: Yeah, they may have lost their starting quarterback to what appears to me as a potential AC injury, right? An AC joint injury was essentially where your arm and shoulder connect, right, in that area. And he landed very hard on his right shoulder, his throwing shoulder, as he got pinned to the ground by a Texas defender. So Faison is right now in the medical tent, got pinned to the ground as he was going down on a quarterback design run. McIntyre went in for the next play, took a sack. But right now, Tennessee without their signal caller in this football game, and we'll see if he returns, but a shoulder injury to his throwing arm.
9: George McIntyre, a very different kind of quarterback than Faison Brandon. Brandon is much more mobile, although McIntyre can move some, but McIntyre is more like Peyton Manning up in the skybox right now. He's a tall pocket passer, very talented, kid out of Nashville, highly recruited, but not a lot of experience. So this will be a different style that Tennessee's offense will have to transition to, because the mobile quarterback effects won't be available as much.
7: He's played in two games this year, got some time in the win over Kennesaw State last week, was in the second half of the season opener against Furman, where he was 5 of 7 passing for 56 yards. Sims, before we get to our guest, I know you weren't thrilled with the first play call that they gave McIntyre there as he came in.
8: Yeah, I just thought it was one of those, like, you know, we're wasting plays, you know, so Josh Heupel just calls, it's just all go, or dancer, as we would call it, and everyone's just running straight down the field, and Texas is playing a soft zone, so he essentially set up his quarterback for failure in his first rep of the game of, like, hey, go throw a soft go route versus coverage that's expecting the go. So I didn't like that choice, and thought that was a wasted play and a bad play call for a young kid who's getting into the biggest moment of his life. Right, find an easy completion or hand the football off and punt, but don't set up a quarterback to get sacked for no reason.
7: Meanwhile, Arch Manning is 9 of 11 passing for 127 yards. He's facing a 2nd down and 6 near midfield. 10-3, number 1 Texas with the lead over number 14 Tennessee. Matt Schick, Matt Sims, and Trevor Maddich here on College Game Day on ESPN Radio. Arch Manning just threw an interception inside the 5-yard line. Simsy, I know we got to get to Dave Wilson, our guest, but give us a quick breakdown of what just happened.
8: Yeah, so very simple concept. A post with a sail underneath it, or a deep out route by the Texas offense. Single safety middle defense by Tennessee. So that middle safety is right dead center underneath the goalpost. Arch Manning throws it up. It's 2-on-1, 2 Tennessee guys versus the 1 Texas receiver. Come up with a big-time interception there for the turnover.
7: 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Dave Wilson does some great stuff on ESPN.com. ESPN College Football Reporter joins us on site. He is in Baton Rouge for tonight's Texas A&M LSU matchup. Both of these teams need a win. Both of these teams coming off losses. Dave Wilson, how would you just compare the two psyches going into this game?
2: You know, it's funny you say the word psyche, because it's the one thing that I think about the most for last week, especially for A&M. I think LSU knew going back to Ole Miss was going to be emotional. It was going to be all about Kiffin. They knew that Ole Miss had a really good team. I think the difference is that, you know, this was a psyche game for A&M last year, who came in here as number three and beat LSU at home, which ended a home a home winning streak in this series going back like 7 years. It really kind of upset everything and validated the Aggies. Now, what happened last week against Kentucky is sort of the thing that shook them. You know, it's not just that they lost, it's the way they lost. They were really kind of dominated. Kentucky ran the ball on them really well in the second half. Marcel Reed sort of looked like he had regressed. And so I think coming back here, where Reed has had two really good games against LSU in his first two attempts, it's really about that and how the Aggies will respond.
9: But Reed's been up and down, hasn't he? And there's been kind of a lack of confidence in him among a lot of the Texas A&M fans. Mike Elko says that he still has confidence in Reed. What does Reed need to do against LSU in order to regain that confidence from the fans?
2: You know, it's so interesting. I live in Austin. I cover a lot of Texas games. I cover a lot of A&M games. It feels like there's a very similar thing between Arch Manning and Marcel Reed both, where they have moments where they look unbelievable, and then they have moments where they just completely miss wide open receivers. And there's a mental component. Both coaches, Sarkisian and Elko, both talk a lot about them pressing and mental and aiming. And I think that's what's been really interesting for Marcel Reed, has been, you know, to come off the bench against LSU and lead them to a win and kind of become the new guy, and then go in here last year and have two touchdowns rushing and two throwing. You know, maybe this is what he needs. This is a place where he has had some success against Blake Baker's defenses. But I think the fact that, you know, I think he missed eight of 16 open receivers last week. On pressure, he was 4 of 14 with an interception. On passes beyond the line of scrimmage for the whole season, he's only completing 52% of his throws. It's really, you know, they have not been explosive at all on offense. I do know they have a new play caller in Holman Wiggins. This is his first year. So I think it's kind of a what is going to happen when they get into Tiger Stadium on a Saturday night in a really raucous environment. Does he rise to the occasion, or do his struggles continue?
7: We heard Lane Kiffin this week opine on the 9-game conference schedule. They're certainly beat up. They're only one game in, but Tre'Davious Green is out. How would you characterize the LSU injury situation?
2: Yeah, I think that the Tre'Davious Green is obviously has been such a great weapon for them this year. I do think, you know, I don't know the depth of their injury situation, but I do think that they have to like the matchup right now, and they have to like the fact that even though they've struggled a little bit up front, the Aggies have struggled to get a little pressure as well. And so I think there is the same thing. They have the same issue with Sam Levitt throwing a lot of interceptions that they've had. And so I think the home game, coming home and getting the fans and behind them and all that is going to be really important.
7: Dave Wilson joining us here, LSU, Texas A&M. Do you get a sense on which team needs this more? I mean, LSU, clearly they're at home. But what's the concern here, I guess, a second question. I'll erase the first. Texas A&M losing this game. They're an 8.5-point underdog. We could be looking very well at the top 10 team that finishes the season unranked. What's the level of concern there?
2: Well, right. I mean, when you talk about psyche, that is the psyche of Aggie fans. I mean, this has been a long history of a school that had all the resources and all the money and had all the players, and they have these things. Now, that's what last year felt like, maybe that cycle was breaking, and Mike Elko had done such a tremendous job, and he would continually say, I don't want to talk about the past. I don't want to talk about the history. None of that happened while I was here. And then to rattle off that winning streak and then lose to Texas, and then to have Marcel Reed throw an interception at the end of a game in a college football playoff game at home against Miami, you know, all of a sudden that season ended with a familiar feeling of disappointment. And to come out this year and have a top 10 season, top 10 ranking, and then lose to an unranked team at home, there starts to be this sort of crisis of confidence. I mean, the Texags message board is legendary, right? It's one of the biggest independent sites out there. And last week it was like people were comparing that game to

0: the biggest independent sites out there. And last week it was like people were comparing that game to Dennis Franchione's 77-0 loss to Oklahoma. And they were saying, it's already over. Now we're back. You know, we're going to have to find the next guy. And I think that that is so remarkable. I think in a lot of ways, A&M had so much higher expectations. I mean, obviously the excitement for LSU is there to have Lane Kiffin, to have all these transfers, but nobody knows exactly how that's going to work. A&M had the taste that they had gotten over the hump and had a competent program, and they felt like this was a big year for them. I think in a lot of ways, A&M does need this more. Now, they know this is a road game and LSU doesn't often lose at home at night. But I also think that nobody's really realistic in college football anymore. And I think in a lot of ways that's a really big deal right now to see how the Aggies respond and what this season ends up being.
1: 7:30 p.m. Eastern on ABC. It's tonight. It's Texas A&M at LSU. Dave Wilson will be there covering it for ESPN. Thanks, Dave.
0: Thank you.
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2: Wake Forest at number 16, Louisville.
1: Lincoln Kienholz with his second rushing touchdown of the day. It's 14-10, Louisville. Matt Sims, Kienholz getting it done with his legs again.
3: Getting his done with the legs, 11 plays, 75 yards, 6 minutes off the clock, and just great balance. A little of everything from Lincoln on this. Short completions, accurate, quick decision-making as well within this offense. And then again, in the low red zone area, using his legs, right, as a weapon, getting that extra blocker, gets around the edge for another touchdown.
1: Coming up next, Tennessee and George McIntyre. The latest there with the starting quarterback, Faison Brandon, is out. The backup is in, and Tennessee just got backed up. It's College Game Day on ESPN Radio, presented by Progressive Insurance. Matt, Trevor, and Matt rolling throughout the afternoon.
2: 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Now they collide, knowing one of them will leave with a devastating 0-2 conference start. 23rd-ranked Texas A&M at 10th-ranked LSU. 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
1: Tennessee had a golden opportunity against number one Texas to come up with the football. Matt Sims, what happened?
2: Yeah, snap goes over Arch Manning's head. He's in shotgun. There's a scramble for the football, and somehow Arch is able to get back on the football with three Tennessee volunteers right around. So really escaped a dangerous situation, the Texas Longhorns there, with that high snap and a missed opportunity by the Tennessee Volunteers defense to capitalize there.
1: Arch Manning just tried to run on a third and very, very long. He picked up about 20 yards, but it wasn't enough for the first down. It's a fourth down. Looks like they're going to punt here. Matt Schick, yeah. Matt Sims, Trevor Manich here on College Game Day on ESPN Radio, presented by Progressive Insurance, and College Game Day on ESPN Radio is built by the Home Depot. How about an update from Louisville?
0: Wake Forest at number 16, Louisville.
1: Gio Lopez with a 77-yard touchdown pass to Carlos Hernandez. Trevor Maddich, Carlos Hernandez, former transfer from Washington State. He played for Jake Dickert there. He comes over to Wake Forest. Great connection there with Lopez. He's a future pro. And speaking, of course, of Hernandez, Jake Dickert's team continues to fight, and they regain the lead over Louisville.
3: Hernandez lined up white right. And went up the field a little bit, then kind of bent inside. Not exactly a post, but he kind of bent inside. The corner for Louisville announced to Gio Lopez where he needed to throw the ball because he had outside leverage on the receiver, Hernandez, and he was pointing to the safeties. He's going deep. You guys have to pick him up. The safeties didn't see that communication. They stayed up for the shorter crossing routes, and Hernandez just ran right behind everybody. It was a busted coverage, but that corner was basically telling Gio Lopez, in addition to his safeties, this is where the danger is. It was a beautiful throw and catch, and it was as easy a 77-yard touchdown as they'll have.
1: Louisville now trails in this one 17-14, 5:49 to go in this second quarter. Wake Forest favored by about 12.5. Jake Dickert's club, man. Buy stock in Jake Dickert. That guy is a current star and a future star. Baylor leads Colorado 10-3. They have the football at their own 18-yard line. And let's get an update here from Columbus, Ohio.
0: Illinois at number 7, Ohio State.
1: If there was any doubt, folks, Jeremiah Smith with his third receiving touchdown of the day. Six catches, 132 yards, Trevor Maddich, and three touchdowns. They reviewed it. One foot was out, but not before the other foot was in. A nice throw there where only he could catch it. Julian Sayin now 15 of 20 passing, and six of those 15 completions have gone to Jeremiah Smith, and three of them for touchdowns.
3: It was a short pass to the right side of the end zone, right on the sideline. Man coverage draped all over him. The ball came in on Smith's right shoulder, and he didn't really have his hands on it because the defender was basically mauling him. So he kind of got his forearm on the ball, pinned it against his shoulder and his face. He kind of caught the ball with his face. Now the defender is still trying to maul him, and Smith has the wherewithal to get his foot down in bounds just before the other foot came down out of bounds. And then he was able to secure the ball as he was going to the ground. Because even if he makes that catch and gets a foot down, if he falls to the ground and loses control, it's an incomplete pass. So he still has the ball pinned with his forearm to his shoulder and his face while he's going to the ground. And he puts his other hand, his left hand, up on the ball just before he hit the ground to secure it. And it's a touchdown. It was a beautiful physical catch and toe tap by Jeremiah Smith.
2: Was it ruled a touchdown on the field, though, when it happened?
1: Yes.
2: Live? It was.
1: Yes.
2: Okay. Because when I watched the replay of it, I question where possession was made in comparison to the footwork there. And I just don't think it was clear enough for them to overturn it. But I just want to make that note about that play because I thought it was a little tighter than previously thought.
3: Yeah, what the replay officials would have looked at is the forearm pinning it against his shoulder and his face. Now, is the ball moving? Nope, the ball didn't move. He pinned it there, and so it was possession of the ball.
1: Folks, I got to get you this update. You're going to love this. An update here from Lubbock.
0: Sam Houston at number 11, Texas Tech.
1: Something you don't see very often. Austin Romain, linebacker for Texas Tech. A pick six for a touchdown. 2 seconds later, Austin Romain, another pick six for a touchdown. Back-to-back plays, back-to-back pick sixes for Romain. Texas Tech, Trevor Maddich with a 21-7 lead over Sam Houston. I don't know why he couldn't do three in a row. He's just not very good.
3: Yeah, well, if he doesn't do two in a row next week, what happened to him? What's wrong with the guy? I mean, that's... The first one was just a terrible, terrible pass right to him. He's almost surprised to take it in. And the second one was a nice catch and returning it in for a touchdown. I mean, it looked to me like the defensive play call put him in position where the defensive coordinator anticipated the ball to go because the ball went right to him.
1: 21-7, number 11, Texas Tech with the lead over Sam Houston. Matt Schick, Matt Sims, and Trevor Maddich. Right now, a third down and one for George McIntyre and Tennessee. The handoff, they do get the first down. So it'll be first and 10 at their own roughly 25-30-yard line with 7 minutes to go. Sims, I know we got a break here in about a minute here, but how do you make things a little bit easier for this quarterback?
4: Yeah, for right now, one thing is this. Faison is back into the game, so they got their starting quarterback back in there. And already he's broken contain of the Texas pass rush and broke out there for 11-yard run and scramble there. And that's really what it's going to have to be. Faison, because being young and just getting used to this environment, play backyard ball for a little bit. Get into the game that way. And for Heupel, try to press the tempo and get the football out of your hands quickly. Don't take sacks like he just did on that last play.
3: And that's what they didn't have with George McIntyre. This time, Faison broke out to the right to beat pressure coming from that side.
4: Yeah.
3: And he was fast enough to get to the edge, whereas George McIntyre tried to break out to the right on an earlier drive, and he wasn't fast enough to break contain, and he had to throw it away.
1: You go from thinking your starting quarterback, your freshman starting quarterback sensation is going to be out, and then he's back in after he was hit, and now he's brought down for a sack, so it'll be second down and long. Texas with a 10-3 lead on Tennessee. Buckeyes in the Illibuck Trophy game. Ohio State leads Illinois 21-7. Jeremiah Smith, the story of the day. 6 catches, 132 yards, and 3 touchdowns. Wake Forest with a 17-14 edge on number 16 Louisville. That game, 4.5 minutes to go in the second quarter. And Baylor leads Colorado 10-3. Colorado with the football, 2nd and 11 at their own 9-yard line. 2 minutes to go in the first half. That game is on ESPN at 2. More updates. We'll see if Faison Brandon can deliver some points here for Tennessee next.
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0: Patrick Mahomes and the undefeated Kansas City Chiefs storm into Miami, where Malik Willis and the Dolphins are waiting. 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
12: Mahomes rolling left, throws Xavier Worthy. 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
12: Willis rolls right, throws end zone. It's a touchdown.
0: The Chiefs at the Dolphins. 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

0: I'm Dave Nager. NFL field director Nick Pappas says the field in Rio has passed all testing for the Cowboys and Ravens Sunday. The players' union is worried about loose turf leading to slippage. Injured reserve for Indianapolis wide receiver Alex Pierce with a sore heel. He'll miss at least four games. College football, Jeremiah Smith, three touchdown catches, including a 72-yarder. That's six on the year. And late second quarter, Ohio State 21, Illinois 7. Arch Manning intercepted on a second quarter deep ball by cornerback Kian Lee of Tennessee. And late in the second, it's Texas 10, Tennessee 3. Vols quarterback Faison Brandon left the game with an apparent shoulder injury. It's on ABC. Louisville takes the lead on a six-yard touchdown run by quarterback Lincoln Kienholz. Wake Forest takes it back as Gio Lopez finds Carlos Hernandez for a 77-yard touchdown pass. And the Demon Deacons lead Louisville 17-14 second quarter. It's on ESPN. Halftime, Virginia Tech 3, Boston College nothing. Baseball. It's Philadelphia by one game over Arizona for the final playoff spot in the NL. Phillies manager Don Mattingly.
1: I guess I'd rather be in our spot than theirs. Because we can still control our own destiny.
0: Tonight, Phillies hosting Tampa Bay, Arizona at San Diego. At 42, Toronto pitcher Max Scherzer says he'll wait until the offseason to decide if he'll return for a 20th Major League season.
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4: Every once in a while, we have grow-up moments, meaning grow-up, dude. You're a college athlete. Figure it out. Don't be an idiot. Matt Sims, we just had one of those in the Texas-Tennessee game.
5: Yeah, Colin Simmons gets chipped by the tight end, wins the one-on-one there against the tackle of Tennessee, gets the sack, and then, yeah, just an inappropriate gesture of a sack celebration that... really, we don't even need to explain it in any greater detail.
4: He pretends to urinate on the field, basically.
5: I mean, yes. And, like, you know, hey, I understand we have a lot of celebrations and we have a lot of fun with all that. There is a line, and I feel like that's one where, hey, we can do better. We can do better. We can ask our young athletes, right, who are models for our community and for young football players out there, we can do better than that celebration.
4: Trevor Maddich, Matt Sims here on College Game Day on ESPN Radio. Yeah, it is. It's one of the dumbest things you'll see. And it was a sack. Instead, it's 15 yards. And now Tennessee's driving the football. They got a fourth down here.
5: Yeah.
4: And about 3 yards. And Josh Heupel's got a very important decision to make, Sims.
5: Yeah, he absolutely does. And I feel like this has been a drive that was built off of course, the unsportsmanlike conduct there by Colin Simmons. Faison did a good job of running for a 10-yard gain earlier, following that. Then Braylon Staley rips off another 10-yard run. Mike Matthews catches a nice football over the middle by Faison Brandon as well. So moving the football, mixing up between run and pass, trying to get Faison outside the pocket on a few different occasions. The Texas defense, though, doing a very good job of undercutting routes, especially in all the movement plays that Tennessee's trying to do. Huge down right here for Tennessee. Curious to see what Heupel dials up. This has to be something that they know is going to create some sort of a mismatch advantage opportunity for them against Will Muschamp in this defense. This has to be a go-to get it for him, that Trevor. Having some technical difficulties with Trevor right now, it seems like.
4: Yeah, Matt Schick, Trevor Maddich, and Matt Sims here on College Game Day on ESPN Radio. And Wake, oh, we got an update here from Louisville.
5: Oh, baby.
3: Wake Forest at number 16, Louisville.
4: Another touchdown, Ty Clark the third from 8 yards out into the end zone. Five plays, 65 yards, took 2.5 minutes off the clock. And folks, the Fighting Jake Dickerts are a point away from having a 10-point lead, perhaps going into the locker room here, Simsy.
5: Man, so here we're thinking Louisville is the sleeper ACC football team, ranked 16th in the country. And yeah, not so fast, because Wake Forest here, doing some awesome things offensively. Starts the drive off. Gio Lopez finds who? Yes, his friend, Carlos Hernandez, for 31 yards. Big explosive play down the field. Then, of course, the running attack. Getting to the ground again there by Ty Clark. Another good run leading up to it for a 20-yarder, then finishes off with a 6-yard run right down the middle of that Louisville defense for the touchdown. Wake Forest, 24-14 over Louisville.
4: Robbie Zell, the offensive coordinator there, who came over from South Alabama, reunited with Gio Lopez, where he worked with him and really helped him become a really good portal player when he was in South Alabama before he went to North Carolina. They are reunited there at Wake Forest, and it is working. And Ty Clark, returner from last year, awesome player there for Wake Forest. Jake Dickard's club now with a 10-point lead on Louisville. We talk about these classic letdown spots for college football players. This is one of them. Louisville had the big win last week against SMU at home, and now they come back for a sleepy noon Eastern time kick, and Wake Forest is ready to take it to them. They've got a 10-point lead. Simsy, you know about letdown spots.
5: Yeah.
4: You get a big win or just an emotional outcome the previous week, and then you got to get up for a noon Eastern game.
5: Yeah, absolutely. I know firsthand what that's like because my whole career was a letdown, but either way, you know, in that situation, Lincoln Keenholz, hey, what we love about him, a playmaker, absolutely. He extends a play on the previous drive, and he throws a pass into coverage, trying to make an explosive play. It was one of those where it's like, hey, Lincoln, throw the football out of bounds. Let's punt. Let's play field position. He chooses, of course, to be aggressive. The interception happens, and then great teams, what they do, they cause turnovers, and they make you pay for it, and that's exactly what Wake Forest did.
4: Let's get an update here from Columbus, Ohio.
3: Illinois at number 7, Ohio State.
4: Boy, the look on Brett Bielema's face said it all. They had a good drive going, some good yards, some good gains. It was a 8-play, 50-yard drive, but it was stymied there, and they had to kick a field goal, a 43-yarder with a minute and a half to go. I'm looking at this drive here. I mean, they cut to Brett Bielema after the penultimate play.
5: Yeah.
4: Caden Hauser, incomplete, deep middle. To Trimble on a 3rd-and-7. It was incomplete, thrown down to the 2. Sims, it looks like they might have had an opportunity there to get a touchdown.
5: Yeah, missed opportunity there for him, no doubt. And they really have done a great job, I think, offensively, right, the Fighting Illini, of just creating opportunities, especially on the outside. There's been some open throwing lanes for them to make some explosive plays. They hit a 33-yarder to the back out of the backfield versus man coverage. Cal Valentine, they lost sight of him for whatever reason. That Ohio State linebacker goes right down the sideline for a 33-yard completion. But then after that, just didn't create enough opportunity. A rush for 3 yards, and then after that, a few incompletions, so they settled for the field goal. But Illinois showing some good things and some weaknesses to this Ohio State defense.
4: Oh, my goodness. We need an update from Louisville.
5: Yeah, we do.
3: Wake Forest at number 16, Louisville.
4: 61-yard catch and run by Jaleel Skinner. It was 24-14. He catches the ball at about the 30, and he was running the rest of the way. Did he stay in bound? Looking at the replay. It's close. It looks like he did. The official was right there.
5: Romo?
4: And gave I don't know, Chip. He gave an emphatic, the official gave an emphatic touchdown signal there. He was like 6 feet away from him, watching his steps the entire way. Jaleel Skinner into the end zone. Think about a momentum killer if you're Wake Forest. You got that 10-point lead. Maybe you're thinking we'll have a double-digit edge going into the locker room, and you give up a play like that with less than 90 seconds to go in the half.
5: Yeah, I mean, and that's the key, right? There 90 seconds to go before half here, and you're feeling confident, you're the road team, you're absolutely just taking the air out of the stadium. Condensed formation by Jeff Brohm and Lincoln Keenholz in this situation. Now, as the receiver presses vertical, the corner just loses sight of how much depth and width that he is giving. The receiver runs right past him down that sideline, and Lincoln hits him perfectly in stride, and that's why they're reviewing it. It looks like he stayed in bounds, but man, it is very, very close. Huge play for the Louisville Cardinals as this turns out to be a touchdown for them.
4: Ohio State back on the move, down, up 11, 21-10. They're favored by 27.5 points in this game. They're trying to score before the end of the half. Jeremiah Smith already with 7 catches. He just caught another one there for about 10 yards. He might have a career day. Yes, receiving yards today, 150 for Jeremiah Smith. Rest of the team, 77. Is there any concern here? We saw this in the game against Texas. He's a great player, but against better teams, can you be so locked in to your number one?
5: No, I mean, well, yes,
4: or
5: you
4: too
5: can.
4: Too locked in.
5: Yes, I mean, you can be, but you're right. Like, when you watch them play, you do have the thought of, okay, if it's not Jeremiah Smith's day, like, I know it is 364 days of the year, but what about that one that typically happens in a college football playoff situation? Who else is going to step up for them? We've seen a few different opportunities for guys like McEwen, of course, Chris Henry Jr., Bo Jackson on the backfield, but yeah, it's just, it's not enough. There's just not enough diversity to this offense to accentuating some of the other football players more consistently outside of Jeremiah Smith. So definitely something for us to keep an eye on for sure.
4: Nice catch there by Jackson in the flat and runs it for about 15 yards. Ohio State is on the move. We'll continue to keep you updated there. Less than a minute to go between Texas and Tennessee in the first half. Arch Manning running for a first down, slid well short of it. He's 9 of 11 passing for 127 yards, but one of those receptions, or one of those pass plays, was for 43 yards. So outside of that, it's 8 catches for about 75, 80 yards.
5: Yeah.
4: Sims, it's just, I don't know how good Tennessee's defense is, but I know we've built Arch Manning into something that he's just not yet. And it's hard to tell if it's scheme, if it's Arch, if it's coaching, if it's receivers.
5: It's all
4: what
5: the
4: do you
5: above.
4: See out there?
5: It's all the above. I mean, they're a good team. And I think that's what's interesting, too. Like, Sark is labeled as a offensive guru and an offensive mind, but, you know, I think his offense is just okay. You know, I don't watch Sark and be like, oh my God, this guy's really pushing the boundaries of what is possible for the offensive mind. So, like, you know, they're good. I think in certain matchups, you know, they feel pretty confident. But for right now, yeah, Tennessee is really doing a good job, especially in the front seven, of just limiting some of the explosive runs. Again, Sark, I think, abandons the run game way too quickly in big time games. And that's where I feel like there's so much missed opportunity. It's too much about how can we get Arch going? How you get Arch going? Run the football. Dominate the trenches. Then run some play-action passes and give this kid some wide-open throws over the middle because your linebackers are overcommitting. So I think sometimes the button to please the Manning situation sometimes takes away from the overall team's construction and their success. But Arch's done a good job of moving, using his legs, and being active in the pocket. It's a good first half, though, for Tennessee. Really battled hard with their young quarterback and had a few missed opportunities where they should be tied.
4: Officially, it's 15 carries for Texas. 5 of them go to Arch Manning for 15 yards.
5: And they're scrambles.
4: Yep, and scrambles. Relique Brown, 7 carries, 19 yards, and a touchdown. Have not seen Hollywood Smothers here yet.
5: Yeah, Matt why? Sims. Why?
4: He was questionable coming in, but then they said he's going to play, and now you wonder, all right, is he going to play at all?
5: And that's the thing. Like, if he's dressed, man, I need to see Hollywood out there. I do, because I do think that he is a difference maker, and I do think that he makes the talent of Relique that much better, too, with that 1-2 combo in the backfield. Either way, though, hostile environment, both teams, I think, playing a little close to just being careful early on, especially, and feeling each other out. So we'll see if the second half opens up a little bit more.
4: We're going to turn around some sound for you. Steve Sarkisian is being interviewed at half by Holly Rowe. It's 10-3, and yes, he did do the interview. 10-3, Texas with the lead at the half. You'll hear from that coming up, plus Ohio State, a first and goal situation. Is Jeremiah Smith going to get 4 touchdowns in the first half? The answer next.
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1: Magic, Matt Sims, and Trevor Maddich. We are at halftime of Tennessee and Texas. 10-3 lead here for Texas. Also, Ohio State with a 28-10 lead right now on Illinois. Matt Sims, how did Ohio State extend the lead?
2: Man, Ohio State, as always, just doing what they do best, and that is just working the field, matriculating the ball down the field piece by piece, and just, yeah, good balance attack by Arthur Smith in this offense. An explosive play for 20 yards to, let me just double check this, Nate Roberts. And then they followed up again with a Philip Bell catch for 23 yards. And then a few plays after that, we get Julian Sain in for a 7-yard touchdown there. So just good balance by the Ohio State offense, mixing up play calls. Arthur Smith doing a good job of keeping the Illini defense off balance.
1: Trevor Maddich, what have you seen here in this first half?
3: Well, what I've seen is Ohio State took Illinois' best punch. Illinois had a touchdown drive where they ripped off a bunch of big plays. I mean, three plays that were 20 or more yards, runs and passes, including a 22-yard touchdown run. And it looked like Illinois was going to come back. Ohio State was up 14-0. Illinois made it 14-7. And the big plays were what happened. The big plays were happening because the safeties were not coming down and blocking off with their run fits the holes that running backs were running through. And then the corners and safeties were not covering. They weren't finishing when the ball was being thrown deep down the field. Some of those plays by Illinois were very tightly covered, but the Illinois receiver finished the play, not the Ohio State defensive back. But since then, Ohio State's defense has clamped down, and Ohio State went back to doing what it does best, which is throw the ball to Jeremiah Smith.
1: Jeremiah Smith, it's been working. 8 catches for 150 yards and 3 touchdowns. 8 seconds to go, 7 seconds to go here in this first half. Second down and 10 for Caden Hauser, trying to put them in field goal range if they can. It's an incomplete pass. Time runs out, and it is 28-10. Ohio State with the lead. We'll see if there's one more second left there on that clock. Meanwhile, Wake Forest with a 24-21 lead on Louisville. We've mentioned that 61-yard catch and run for Jahlil Skinner to make it a 3-point game. And now Louisville has the football deep in their own end. It's a 3-point game, and it looks like the time is about to run out, but it's 24-21. Wake Forest with the edge on the Cardinals. Trevor Maddich, this has been a really good football game. And Wake Forest, if you would have said, yeah, you'll have the lead at half, you're a 12-point dog, you'll take it. If you're Louisville, they got a lot of things to clean up here in the second half.
3: Yeah, they absolutely do. And most of that is on defense. Gio Lopez, the Wake Forest quarterback, has been much better than most people expected, better than I expected in this game. He was beat up severely last week against Miami, and the thought coming into this game is that he would be limited in terms of his ability to create on the move. And he hasn't run out of the pocket as much as he normally does, but he's done enough to slow down that pass rush. Then from the pocket, he's completed a tremendous amount of throws down the field. He's averaging about 14 yards per pass attempt and closing in on 200 yards passing. He's got 193 in the first half. And, you know, he's in position right now to be the best quarterback on the field, even though he came in as the most beat up quarterback on the field. And that has been the difference in this game.
1: 24-21. They are at halftime. That game is on ESPN. Wake Forest with the lead on number 16, Louisville. They're at halftime in Waco. Baylor has the 10-3 edge on Colorado. Baylor was favored by 8.5 that game on ESPN2. Pitt was favored by 50+. They have a 35-0 edge on Bucknell. Mason Heinschel with 5 passing touchdowns. He had 7 in a game earlier this season. He's got 5 here today. And Virginia Tech, the second half has started. If you had the under, you might as well just cash your tickets. It's 3-0 Virginia Tech with the lead on Boston College. And it looks like Virginia Tech now has the football. Goal to go inside the Boston College 10-yard line. Toledo leads San Diego State 24-3. That's in the third quarter. And UTSA leads Colorado State at half, 35-21 in the highest scoring half of the afternoon so far. One of the lower scoring halves is happening in Knoxville. Number one, Texas, with a 10-3 lead on number 14, Tennessee. Arch Manning, 9 of 11 passing, 127 yards, and an interception. Steve Sarkisian with Holly Rowe at halftime. Josh Heupel with Laura Rutledge, this courtesy of ABC.
4: Coach, outside of Arch Manning using his legs, the run game has been very difficult to get going. What has to change there to be better at that?
5: We just need to get out of our own way on first downs. It's like bad snap. We don't throw some RPO. So if we can just get out of our own way on first down, not have negative plays, we can stay ahead of the chains. We can utilize the run game a little bit more.
4: Thanks, Coach.
5: Thanks, Holly.
4: Laura? All right, thanks, Holly. Coach, you get the ball to start the second half. How can you get more going in the pass game?
6: Yeah, we got to get more going. Some of that's in the run game. Faison's got to settle in the game. Some of his reads here. We got 30 minutes of football, 10-3. Let's go play.
4: All right, thank you, Coach. Thank you.
1: Bam, bam. One question each. No coaches left waiting. Boom. We got them both in. Well done. They're on ABC. Matt Sims, what is the level of concern here for Texas now that, you know, they're about 3.5 games into this season? Do we know what Texas is at this point?
2: No, I don't think that we do. I think that they're still kind of trying to find their way as far as what their rhythm of their offense is. And in that halftime interview right there by Sark, I want to say that I feel like I've heard him say that in his tenure as the head coach at Texas, maybe 50 different times at halftime. So, you know, there's something about the fact that they just are never consistent enough with the running attack. They never really try to physically beat you up week after week. The RPO thing, that seems to be a common trend with Arch, too. I just feel like Arch doesn't feel that confident with throwing RPOs the way that Sark wants to throw RPOs. So, you know, I look for them to settle in the game a little bit more with just their rushing attack on first down. Maybe some more boots and nakeds to get Arch using his legs. What are your thoughts on that, Trevor?
3: Well, they're trying to stay away from Arch using his legs too much because they don't want him to get beat up. I mean, last year he used his legs a lot, and he got beat up. This year they've upgraded the offensive line, the running backs, so that the normal running attack with backs could take over on the ground, and Rush and Arch wouldn't have to do so much. In this game, though, Hollywood Smothers is hurt. He's not playing. Relique Brown is only averaging 2.5 yards per carry, about 1.5 yards per carry as a team, and Arch has not been able to make up for that with his arm.
1: Matt Schick, Trevor Maddich, Matt Sims here on College Game Day on ESPN Radio. Again, halftime, number one Texas leads, number 14 Tennessee, 10-3. We'll get you out to the second half here in just a moment. We do have some other games going on. South Alabama, talk about letdown spots. Kentucky beats Texas A&M. Now they trail midway through the second quarter. South Alabama, it's 14-7. The Fighting Will Steins, Kenny Minchie, 11 of 16 passing, 90 yards. Other games getting underway. How's UCLA doing at Maryland? We'll update you on that. It's College Game Day on ESPN Radio.
0: 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Undefeated Penn State puts perfection on the line as Wisconsin comes to Beaver Stadium for their conference openers. Wisconsin at 13th ranked Penn State. 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
15: I'm Dave Mager. Chicago Bears quarterback Tyson Bagent has cleared concussion protocol and could play Monday against the Eagles. College football halftime scores. Julian Sain, three touchdown throws, plus a late second quarter 7-yard touchdown run, and Ohio State leads Illinois 28-10. Jeremiah Smith, 8 catches for 150, including 3 scores for the year. Smith, in 4 games, 29 catches for 550 yards and 6 touchdowns. Halftime, Texas 10, Tennessee 3. Arch Manning, 9 of 11 for 127 and a pick. Vols quarterback Faison Brandon left the game with an apparent shoulder injury. It's on ABC. Linebacker Austin Romaine of Texas Tech returns interceptions for touchdowns on back-to-back plays, and Texas Tech leads Sam Houston 21-14. Wake Forest 24, Louisville 21. It's on ESPN. And Texas San Antonio 35, Colorado State 21. Coming up on ESPN Radio and the ESPN app, Wisconsin at Penn State with the pregame at 4:30 Eastern, followed by Texas A&M at LSU. It's also on ABC. It's the Phillies by one game over Arizona for the final playoff spot in the National League. The D-backs jumped on San Diego for 6 in the first 3 innings last night.
16: Nolan swings, and there it goes! High and deep, left field, number 30, Arenado! 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
17: Hey, it's Michelle Smallman. Coming up Monday, Jalen Hurts and the Eagles head to Chicago looking to stay hot. So can Jalen Hurts continue to silence his doubters? 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
7: Our Saturday is just getting warmed up. Number one, Texas is in a fight at Neyland. It's Tennessee trailing 10-3. At the half, just a 7-point game. The number one team in the country with the lead. Wake Forest has Louisville on upset alert. Wake Forest was a double-digit underdog. It's 24-21 Wake Forest at the half. While Julian Sayin and Jeremiah Smith putting on a show in Columbus. 150 yards receiving for Jeremiah Smith. More than that, with three receiving touchdowns in the first half. Number seven, Ohio State leads Illinois 28-10. Notre Dame and Purdue are just about to kick off. And then at 3:30, Iowa, Michigan, Ole Miss, Florida coming up later on, Oklahoma, Georgia, three games with massive stakes, two ranked on ranked showdowns, and the Dogs waiting for the Sooners in Athens. A lot of drama here this afternoon, later on today, and it's begun this morning and this afternoon. Matt Sims, what has struck your eye?
8: Well, first of all, Schick, just give me a quick little, did Air Force One do the flyover today over Tennessee?
7: Air Force One did the flyover at Neyland Stadium right before the game.
8: My God, that that's it. That's the day right there. That's pretty cool flyover.
7: How awesome is that?
8: Right?
7: How awesome is that?
8: That's pretty special. I didn't actually get to see that because we were preparing for the show, and sometimes you lose sight of some of those things. But, like, man, that's a special moment. What's caught my eye? I think I'm just reminded again, Schick, of just how I don't really trust anybody or think there's any front runner of that's the team to beat. I think we got a lot of really good teams, and that's about it. And I really look forward to just seeing how these matchups play out. And I do think that Tennessee has an opportunity to have a big-time win at home, as big as Heupel beating Alabama at home. You know, this is enough for them. They can win this game today.
7: Trevor Maddich, Faison Brandon, 8 of 11 passing, just 34 yards passing. That's 3.1 per attempt. You think about this Tennessee team, Morris and Bishop, the dynamic duo in the backfield, just 12 carries for 48 yards so far. No run longer than 13. Texas's defense is doing a good job. It's just the offense that continues to shoot itself in the foot.
9: Right, and Steve Sarkisian, the head coach, talked about getting out of their own way on first down. They've had five third down attempts. They've only converted one. And part of the reason is that they failed on first down. They keep on getting behind the chains starting on first down. And the running game is a big reason why. They're trying to get that established, but they're not able to get enough consistency. As a team, they're averaging about 1.5 yards per carry. Hollywood Smothers, remember, is their home run hitter. And he is out with injury. He's not playing in this game. And against an offensive line like Tennessee, you need all hands on deck. And that's a big part of the problem. Tennessee is winning on run defense on first down, and that's putting Texas behind the chains.
7: Faison Brandon, again, starting the second half. He missed a series with what appeared to be a shoulder injury, but back in now, and a second down and 10 from their own 17-yard line. On the flip side here with Arch Manning, Mel Kiper Jr. had this to say this week about what Arch Manning needs to do if he has dreams of being the number one pick.
10: The talent is there. I mean, he can move. He's athletic. Cooper, his father, was a wide receiver, not a quarterback. So he can do things with his legs. His arm is outstanding. He's just got to be, as Peyton and Eli were, accurate. And that's where the accuracy, the precise passing, take a little off, put a little on, know how to do that, touch, and then fire that 100-mile-an-hour fastball when you need to, but not all the time. Make it easier for your receivers. Don't make them work so hard. When Coleman had that pick, it was because he had made them work. So for me, it's taking all that talent and just being consistent, leveling it off. And if he can do that, he'll be in the mix to be the number one pick.
8: Yeah, don't buy that at all. I know that he's athletic. I know that he can move. But the arm talent isn't that ridiculous. And if arm talent was ridiculous, I mean, yeah, we should expect to see more accuracy because that's the talent of throwing. So I think Kuiper's breakdown of quarterbacks, which has been sketchy a little bit lately, in my opinion, this is another one that, like, I just don't buy fully. I think he's a good athlete. He has great pedigree. I think he's mentally tough and resilient because being a Manning is a lot, and I understand what that brings. But when it comes down to it, there are a lot of other quarterbacks in the country that are more efficient at throwing to people more consistently than Arch has shown here early on in his career.
9: The problems are the layups. I mean, it's one thing to put the ball into a tight window 20 yards down the field, but there's too many times when the layups are there to be had and Arch wouldn't miss it, or he would make the catch way more dramatic than it needs to be, forcing the receiver to stop and contort and reach back so that he doesn't have the opportunity for yards after the catch. And then other times he'd be perfect. He'd be brilliant, like he was in the second half, especially the fourth quarter against Ohio State. So which guy is he? In the NFL, accuracy is the price of admission. If you're not consistently accurate, you can't play. And if you can't identify and hit the layups consistently, you can't play in the NFL because you can't afford to get behind the chains in that league. Look at Cam Ward, number one pick in the draft a couple of years ago, led Miami to a terrific season. And he, with the Titans, is really good at breaking out of the pocket and seeing a receiver deep down the field and hitting him. And that makes everybody very excited about him. The problem is the boring plays, the plays that Tom Brady made a career on, knowing where the defense is weak, throwing the ball there, keep the chains moving. Then the big plays will come to you on play action and other opportunities. But this is what Arch has been struggling with. And if I'm an NFL scout, I'm thinking, okay, he's got the pedigree. He's got the mobility. He's got a good enough arm. But I don't see accuracy enough on the layups with consistency. And if he doesn't build that up, he can't play in the league. I'm not just saying he won't be the number one pick. I'm saying he can't play.
8: You know, Schick, for me.
2: Yeah, go ahead. That's pretty strong words.
8: It is. And, you know, the thing is, too, is that not to say that he can't play, but he hasn't developed the skill well enough for all of us to continue to project him as a top 10 pick for this year's upcoming draft. And that's where I kind of have to push back against, like, the Mel Kuiper and the other experts that just, like, honestly just throw names out there, especially quarterbacks that are just like, yep, they're just first-rounders just because. I think this draft class of quarterbacks is really not as impressive as people were hyping it up to be as we're playing out the season. I like Dante Moore, all right, but I would have reservations about picking him in the first round of the draft. I think Drew Messemaker is a guy that'll be on the rise because some of his physical capabilities will translate extremely well to the NFL. Darian Mensah, extremely accurate. One of the most accurate throwers I've ever seen. I would also have reservations about him being a first-round talent quarterback. So, like, sometimes how we evaluate the position, we have to take away the thought of, like, well, you're just one quarterback away. You know, and that's where I feel like we have to remind ourselves that these guys get developed over a longer period of time to be successful in the NFL. And what we're seeing right now is an indication of a lot of these guys have good qualities, but there are still a lot of meat left on the bone as far as how they need to improve and get ready for that next phase of football. Because, yeah, Cam Ward's good, but Cam Ward is getting eaten alive at the NFL level because he needs to do better. What are your thoughts, Trevor, on that?
9: Well, my thoughts are, and by the way, let me clarify this. I'm not saying that blanket statement, Arch Manning can't play in the NFL.
8: Oh, no, I didn't mean it.
9: I'm saying that any quarterback, if they can't be consistently accurate on the short and medium throws, they can't play in the NFL. And Arch has been inconsistent too much. So that is what I'm saying there.
8: And a good example of that is Anthony Richardson of Florida, who did have the athleticism and all those things, but missed so many easy completions throughout his career, and that's what's hindered him in his growth in the NFL.
9: Yeah, I did a breakdown on him after the Utah game. The last year he was at Florida, everybody thought he was amazing because he led the game-winning touchdown drive. I watched that drive, and it wasn't good Richardson. It was bad defense. I mean, the defense would be, somebody would lose contain, somebody else would be out of their gap, and he just went through holes that your grandmother could run through, for goodness sake. Not to say that he didn't make the play. He did, but the key is that he took advantage of some defense that wasn't there. And so he would make those great spectacular plays down the field, and then he would not be able to finish it up with consistency, and that's what hurt him in the NFL.
7: Is a third down and five. Arch Manning was sacked, and so they have to punt, and then Tennessee has just tied the game. Mr. Matt Sims, what happened?
8: Coach, I'm Trevor, great breakdown, by the way. And
7: you listened to half of it.
8: I listened to half of it, and then I can't lie, I totally blacked out, because as the ball was punted, I was thinking about what I was going to add to the conversation that we're having, and I was just thinking to myself, somebody's got to do something to help Tennessee, to help this young quarterback, because it's not going to happen from him yet. He needs assistance. And my God, did it happen. Quay Moss with a 57-yard punt return. Playing field position, Texas is backed up, high punt. He feels it about midfield, and my God, he just turns on the burners. Great cut, the good blocking down the field, and we got a tie ball game here in Knoxville, baby.
7: And why did that happen? Well, the punt coverage wasn't great, but also a three and out for the Texas offense.
8: That's right.
7: Arch Manning, unable to move the football, got sacked on third.

0: And why did that happen? Well, the punt coverage wasn't great, but also a three and out for the Texas offense.
1: That's right.
0: Arch Manning, unable to move the football, got sacked on third down, or at least tripped up, and the punt to Quay Moss. Moss returns it 57 yards to the house.
1: Wow.
0: Point after makes it 10-10. The number one team in the country, tied with Tennessee, who's number 14 in all the land, in Knoxville. They've got a game over there on ABC. Ohio State leads Illinois 28-10. They're just beginning the second half. Boston College leading James Franklin's Virginia Tech Hokies 7-6. That one also in the second half. And Baylor leads Colorado 10-3. That one in the third quarter. We're underway on some 1 o'clock Eastern game, 2 o'clock Eastern games. We will get to that coming up. This is College Game Day on ESPN Radio.
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1: Update for you, Tennessee has just returned a punt 57 yards to tie this one up against Texas. It is tied at 10. Arch Manning has been under duress for a lot of this afternoon. It's second and 10 right now with 11 minutes to go. Texas at their own 25-yard line. He's been brought down three times. He's been pressured seven times. And Arch Manning again throwing this one off of his back foot. And oh my goodness, what a catch. Matt Sims darned the far sideline. We'll see what the flag is here. Might be a late hit. We'll see. It looks like it's going to stand. But that was to Cam Coleman.
2: Yeah, Cam Coleman doing a great job. It looks like we're going to get rough in the passer. It looks like the defender for Tennessee just had their hands too high and made contact with the quarterback's head there as he was following through. Cam Coleman in the corner battling one-on-one down that sideline, essentially hand-fighting each other into a boxing match, and does a great job of contorting his body and making a great over-the-head catch there down the sideline for an explosive play.
3: This is what he does. He's a tall guy, long, big catch radius, yeah. And there was nowhere for that ball to come down up until the final quarter of a second, and that's when Cam Coleman separated. The roughing the passer was an excellent call. Rusher came in, Metcalf, and hit Arch in the head with his hand hard, bent his head backward like he was looking up at the sky. It was not the continuation of a rush with his body. It was a hit with his hand.
1: Right now, Tennessee, eight penalties for 85 yards. Excuse me, four penalties for 30 yards. Texas with eight penalties for 85 yards. Cam Coleman with his fourth contested catch of the season. That is tied for second in the SEC. Wake Forest leads Louisville 24-21. Ohio State with a 28-10 edge on Illinois. Illinois, Gatenhouser, they've been able to move the football here today. Just haven't been able to punch it in more often than not. A fourth down and two coming up on the Ohio State side of the field. Some big news coming out of Florida here just moments ago. Ole Miss taking on Florida later on today. Kewon Lacy, running back for Ole Miss, officially out for today's game against Florida. Not necessarily a huge surprise. We thought it'd be touch and go. But Trevor, without Kewon Lacy here today, what does that mean here for the Ole Miss Rebels as they try to avoid the classic letdown spot here against the Gators?
3: It just puts more pressure on Trinidad Chambliss, the quarterback. And the problem is that it's nice to talk about his ability to run. I mean, he brought tremendous speed from Division II Ferris State to the SEC. I mean, he was Division II fast, but he's outrunning defensive backs in the SEC as well. The problem is, if you ask him to do that too much, he's going to take some hellacious hits. And with Kewon Lacy not there, who, by the way, is also a legitimate Heisman candidate, with him being injured, it puts more pressure on Chambliss, not just throwing the ball, but also to move the chains on the ground, and that exposes him to that contact.
1: Third down and seven right now for Arch Manning. 9 minutes to go here in this third quarter, tied at 10 between Texas and Tennessee. Boston College with a 7-6 lead on Virginia Tech. And it will be a third down coming up here for third down and about five here for this Virginia Tech team. Looked like a catch was nearly made there for Texas, Matt Sims, but he was out of bounds. Bring up a fourth down.
2: Yeah, that was a third and seven situation, excuse me, there for the Texas offense. They line up in a stack position with the receivers. The first receiver widens to go run the wide and go route. The second one runs the angle route. Would be curious to see what Sark is talking about on the sideline there, because it might have been open there to throw that underneath route there to see a catch and run type of opportunity on third and seven. They take the one-on-one shot, not able to stay inbounds long enough. Great catch on the sideline, but just about an inch or two outside of the field of play.
3: But we talk about accuracy in Arch Manning. That was about as perfect a throw as he could have made. It was a vertical route on the right sideline. It started inside, it bent out, and then went up the sideline. Arch dropped that ball right on the boundary. And if the receiver, Jermaine Bishop, had been able just to get his foot a little bit forward, that would have been one of the most spectacular throws and catches that we'll see all day long. Great throw by Arch on that incompletion.
1: 44-yard field goal is good. Texas takes the 13-10 lead on Tennessee. Let's go around the room here. How are we feeling about your Texas minus 5.5 picks? Matt Sims?
2: You start with me? Okay. You know, listen, I'm feeling pretty good about it right now. Actually, honestly, I don't care if I take the L on this one. So this is one of those picks where we don't really care what we did earlier in the show, Schick. Trevor, we just want to see Rocky Top win.
1: I know it happened 3 hours ago, but Trevor, Texas minus 5.5. If you had to do it over again, would you just keep the pick?
3: I would still keep the pick. We're midway through the third quarter now. Tennessee has 54 yards passing, 50 yards rushing. They're averaging 3.2 yards per pass attempt.
2: Coach, we got them exactly where we want them. What are you talking about?
3: They're just not moving the ball. You know, they'll need one more field goal, Texas will, to cover that 5.5, I think.
1: Josh, producer Josh, you had Texas minus 5.5. How are we feeling?
4: Oh, we're sweating it out. We are sweating it out.
1: Javonte, what's the sweat level?
5: It's up there. I'm very concerned now. It's not looking good.
1: Like they said, Trevor's painting a positive picture for you.
2: Yeah.
1: Let's get an update here from Waco.
0: Colorado at Baylor.
1: It was 10-3 Baylor, and they just added a field goal. It is 13-3 Baylor. Colorado's offense unable to get much going today. Just a very disappointing output for this Colorado offense in back-to-back weeks, shut down against Northwestern and now not being able to do much against Baylor here today. At least Boston College and Virginia Tech, at least they have an excuse. It is rainy, it is windy in Chestnut Hill, and Boston College does have the lead on Virginia Tech. That score is 7-6. Fourth and four coming up for Virginia Tech. A minute and a half to go in the third quarter. Ethan Grunkmeyer and Virginia Tech at the Boston College 34-yard line on a fourth down and four. We'll see if they snap it. 5 seconds to go on the play clock. They do snap it, trying to get that first down. Grunkmeyer over the middle. It is complete and short, so a turnover on downs. And Boston College will take over. Texas leads Tennessee 13-10. Ohio State trouncing Illinois 28-10, 9.5 minutes to go in the third. Texas Tech, story of the day, Austin Romaine, linebacker. Back-to-back pick sixes on back-to-back plays for Texas Tech, 35-14. The 11th-ranked Red Raiders with the lead on Sam Houston. Louisville has added a field goal. Game of the day so far is going on in Louisville. Yeah. Louisville tied with Wake Forest 24-all. Simsy, what have you seen here as Louisville bounces back? Lincoln Keenholz has a touchdown pass and two touchdown rushes today.
2: Yeah, I think Louisville is going to be the most exciting football team to watch every single weekend because just they give up explosive plays. They create explosive plays on the offense side of the football. It's always entertaining. There's no doubt about it. If you're a Louisville fan, my God, just check your blood pressure, right? Because I understand, you know, they're a frustrating watch, but they're entertaining as hell. Tie football game, Wake Forest playing tough. Both quarterbacks making explosive plays, and it's going to come down to the wire just like it did last week against SMU.
1: Louisville in a classic letdown spot after the win over SMU. So is their in-state counterpart, Kentucky. The win over Texas A&M last week on the road. They're back at home. They're tied with South Alabama at 21 apiece as they near halftime. Coming up, we'll go to Happy Valley, Penn State. Things are pretty positive there with Matt Campbell at the helm. Test today against the Badgers. We'll go there next. 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
0: 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Texas A&M and LSU are both looking to bounce back from crushing Week 3 losses. Now they collide, knowing one of them will leave with a devastating 0-2 conference start. 23rd-ranked Texas A&M and 10th-ranked LSU. 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

0: Dave Mager. Old Miss running back Kewan Lacy has been ruled out for today's game at Florida. It's a shoulder injury. That game at 3:30 Eastern on ABC. Running back Turbo Richard of Indiana likely avoided serious injury after leaving last night's win over Northwestern. Sources tell ESPN he should return soon despite that lower leg injury. Mid-third quarter, top-ranked Texas leading Tennessee 13-10 for the Vols. A 57-yard punt return touchdown by Quay Moss. Arch Manning sacked three times, picked off once. Vols quarterback Faison Brandon is back in the game after suffering an apparent shoulder injury. It's on ABC. Julian Sayin, three touchdown throws to Jeremiah Smith, plus a touchdown run. Third quarter, Ohio State 28, Illinois 10. Wake Forest and Louisville tied at 24 third quarter. It's Baylor 13, Colorado 3 in the third. And also in the third, Boston College 7, Virginia Tech 6. Baseball setting up a big Saturday night in the AL Central.
1: The Cleveland Guardians behind a 5-run top of the ninth where they managed just one hit. Beat the Kansas City Royals tonight. It wasn't easy, 12-9, but they hold on to a one-game lead in the American League Central.
0: Mike Theron, ESPN Radio. It's the White Sox that are one game back. Tonight, Tanner Bibee for Cleveland at Kansas City. That game on ESPN Radio with the pregame at 6:30 Eastern. Davis Martin for the White Sox against the Rockies. Houston and the Rangers are tied in the AL West at 79-81. The second place team will be out of the playoffs.
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4: Julian Lewis for Colorado has been benched for Zach Wilson's younger brother, Isaac Wilson, to begin the second half. And now they're midway through the third quarter, and it is still Baylor with a 13-3 lead on Colorado. Texas tried to do a little bit of a fake punt return, a little deception there, and they got a big return. It was about 30 yards or so, 20 yards. They were going to have field position on the Tennessee side of the 50, but they had an illegal fair catch sign. And sometimes, Trevor, you know, it's when you have two different return men, they try to deceive. Well, they did a little too much deception.
5: One return man went off to the right, looking up like the ball was coming down, put his hand in the air like a fair catch, but the ball wasn't coming to the right. It went far to the left. The real return man chased the ball over there, and the coverage guys didn't know where the ball was coming down, and that's why the big return happened. The problem is the decoy signaled for that fair catch. If he had just kept his hand down, that big punt return would have stood.
4: Right now, it's third down here. Cam Coleman is still loosening up on the sideline. Just one catch, 30 yards. It was the one we talked about as it was happening live earlier, Matt Sims. But he was banged up on that play, hasn't come back.
6: Yeah, he clearly seems in a pretty good amount of discomfort on the sideline. And he seems to be just continuing to work. It looks like his right leg, his right lower leg, ankle, something along those lines. Just not feeling confident yet, but he is working through it. So hopefully Texas can get back on the field here soon.
4: Third down and 8, Arch Manning, and that one is tipped into the air. Not a great throw. It was nearly picked, and they will have to punt now. Fourth down at 9 for Texas. What did you see on that throw from Arch Manning?
6: Yeah, so they essentially just run like a little option route in the slot route by Texas, and the offensive player is essentially running up, and he's going to hook up for about 5 to 6 yards to present himself to the quarterback. In this particular instance, Arch throws the football a little bit late. The Tennessee defender drives on it, is able to tip the football up in the air, and luckily for Texas, the ball goes out of bounds and out of play, but that was a very dangerous throw there to the wide side of the field for Arch and the Texas offense there. They escape a near interception there.
4: And it looks like Boston College has just scored a touchdown to extend their lead to 13-6 over Virginia Tech. Matt Schick, Matt Sims, Trevor Maddich here. College Game Day on ESPN Radio. 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Penn State takes on Wisconsin. Coverage starts top of the hour, 3 o'clock Eastern. 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Jonathan, thanks so much for being with us, buddy. Give us a lay of the land here. A lot of excitement there in Happy Valley. Interesting test today against the hot seat Luke Fickell as a double-digit favorite.
7: Hey guys, I'll tell you, I've never been here before. It's my first time here in Happy Valley, and besides that, the weather is incredible, let me tell you guys, all right? But the atmosphere here is great, all right? It's homecoming, so it's going to be a raucous atmosphere at Beaver Stadium, and really, without question, the first test of the season, if you want to call it a test. I mean, Wisconsin's not very good, but it's the first test of the season for Penn State, who's ranked number 13 despite having played nobody yet this year. So at least you got an in-conference game here. It's going to be a really fun afternoon.
5: Jonathan, Coach Campbell brought most of his good players over from Iowa State, much like Kurt Cignetti brought most of his good players from James Madison to Indiana, and it worked out brilliantly. So far, even though they haven't been fully tested, how are the Iowa State players doing in the Big Ten for Penn State, considering that this is their first Big Ten matchup?
7: Yeah, I think we're going to find out today. You know, the three wins that they have so far, Penn State. I mean, you know, we're talking Temple, Marshall, Buffalo. These are the closest game was the one against Temple where they won by almost three touchdowns. At least here, yeah, you're facing a Wisconsin team who, for the first, you know, their only real, you know, they got crushed by Notre Dame in the opening week. But at least you're talking about another Big Ten opponent here. So, yeah, you're going to see Matt Campbell, who brought over a lot of guys. You're going to see what they look like here now in Big Ten competition in a big-time atmosphere with what we're expecting to be over 100,000 people. I know they've done a little bit of renovating here in Beaver Stadium, so I don't know what the exact number is, but over 100,000 people we're going to have here today. It's going to be really great.
4: And Penn State will be without Coby Howard, their best, or at least leading receiver so far this year. Rocco Becht has looked pretty good this year for Penn State. What do you expect to see today before we let you go?
7: Yeah, 9 touchdowns, not a single interception so far on the season for Rocco Becht.
6: Well, thanks, Zaz. Now he's in trouble.
7: Yeah. Well, that's not how jinxes work, okay? I don't have control. I wish I had that type of control. Believe me, if I had that type of powers, I wouldn't be sitting here right now, all right? But Rocco Becht, 9 touchdowns, not a single interception on the season. And look, any Penn State fans that I've talked to over the last few days, it's Rocco Becht, Rocco Becht. Like, they love what they have seen so far here.
4: It's going to be a lot of fun here today. Colton Joseph as well, the transfer from Old Dominion. He could do some things with his feet as well. So that'll be a really fun quarterback matchup. You say the weather is great. Looking forward to it. It is a 10-point favorite, or thereabouts, is Penn State over Wisconsin today. Zaz, we'll catch you. Thanks for doing it.
7: Thanks, guys.
4: Co-host of the College Football Campus Tour, joining us on site there, Wisconsin and Penn State. Looking forward to that coming up top of the hour. 13-10, Texas with the lead on Tennessee. A 1st-and-10 for Tennessee at their own 13-yard line with 4 minutes to go in the third quarter. And it just feels like if you're going to win the field position game, you might want to get a couple of first downs here, Simsy.
6: Yeah, and I love the call right here by Josh Heupel to start the drive there for his young quarterback, Faison. They run essentially a wide receiver rocket screen where that receiver at the line of scrimmage to the far side of the field runs up for a step or two, then essentially runs right down the line of scrimmage as the offensive line olays the guy that they're blocking, and then they get up to that second layer of defenders. Really good play design to start the drive, followed up with a solid run, but already with one completion, now we find ourselves in a big 3rd-and-5 for the Tennessee Vols to extend this drive.
4: Third down coming up for Tennessee. We'll get to that here in a moment. Boston College looking ahead in Virginia Tech, their first loss of the season. It's rainy up in Boston College. The home team with a 14-6 lead on Virginia Tech. Ohio State, 7th-ranked team according to the AP poll. They lead Illinois 28-13. Illinois with a first down. They'll have a 1st-and-10. Oh, now that's going to be called back because of a penalty. Colorado still with 3 points on the scoreboard. I'm a Colorado alum. I'm going to read to you their drive chart from week 3 Northwestern through today so far.
6: Okay.
4: Punt, fumble, fumble, pick. Turnover on downs, punt, turnover on downs, touchdown, turnover on downs, punt, interception, punt. That was last week. Today, punt, field goal, punt, turnover on downs, punt, punt, punt, punt.
8: Well, got a field goal in there.
6: Much like
9: thanks, buddy.
6: Much like Trevor's picks, very consistent. Very consistent.
5: Oh, so. I thought I put that behind me.
9: Well done.
6: Yeah, people
9: well
6: don't forget, done. Right? No, but hey, I mean it's amazing just how quickly.
9: Oh my goodness!
6: I feel like since Shador left, that they just have just regressed offensively in every single category.
9: A third down and four, Perry wide open in the flat, the receiver right in his breadbasket at the 10-yard line, would have been a first down. He drops it, and now there's a flag on the play. We'll see if they kick the field goal. It's 13-3, 2 minutes to go. They just can't get out of their own way. 13-3 with 2 minutes to go in the third quarter. Third down and long after a penalty here for Faison Brandon and Tennessee. There's a flag in the backfield. They're going to have to punt this ball away, Sims. It looks like there's going to be a penalty and a holding penalty and a punt coming up.
6: Yeah, they got called with an illegal chop block there by the running back. The right guard does make contact with Colin Simmons right at about the exact same time that the running back thought that he was one-on-one with Colin. So, of course, he's going low because he's an undersized offensive player going against the best defensive end on the field here today. And they get called for the illegal chop block there. So Tennessee has to punt it and now play field position.
9: Tennessee plus 5.5. Come on, guys. Come on, guys.
6: It's looking good.
9: Just hold on. Hold on. Get a good punt off, and I don't care what the outcome is. I don't care who wins or loses. Just stay within 5.5.
6: Just get sick back in the game.
9: Oh, what am I, 5-11? What was I?
8: Think you're like 4-11.
6: Oh, my God. It's worse than you think.
5: Yeah, well, I have a 5 in my picks as well. I would rather be you.
9: Yeah. Rather be in the lead of the game, I suppose. Yeah. 4th and 7 here for Tennessee. They're going to punt this one away. And this better be a good punt. Texas retrieves to the 20, and we'll go out of bounds at around the 35-yard line. So we'll see if Arch Manning can finally get this offense going. 13-10, Texas with the edge. 2.5 minutes to go in the third quarter. Wake Forest has added a field goal. They have retaken the lead 27-24 over 16th-ranked Louisville. The fighting Jake Dickerts just will not quit. Coming up next, big games going on right now. Can Virginia Tech come back against Boston College? Can Illinois, down 2 touchdowns, punch it in? And can Baylor pull away from Colorado? Plus, Arch Manning with a key drive here, backed up at their own 33-yard line. We will tell you how he does next. It's College Game Day on ESPN Radio.
3: 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Undefeated Penn State puts perfection on the line as Wisconsin comes to Beaver Stadium for their conference openers. Wisconsin at 13th-ranked Penn State. 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
1: Boston College leads Virginia Tech 14-6, 9 minutes to go in the fourth quarter. Virginia Tech driving the football inside the BC 25-yard line. Ohio State just delivering a hit on Caden Hauser, but the Illini trying to keep on moving the football. They are down 28-13 there at the Buckeye 39-yard line. Meanwhile, Tennessee and Texas, a game that we've had our eye on all day long. And Tennessee is within 3 points. They've just finished the third quarter. It's Texas 13, Tennessee 10. Trevor, what are you going to have your eye on as we start the fourth quarter? It's third down and six for the Longhorns at midfield.
2: Well, it seems like it's a close game, but it really kind of isn't. It's only a three-point game, but Tennessee just isn't moving the ball. Now, Texas isn't either. But Tennessee's going to have to drive at least down into field goal range, and they haven't shown the ability to do that. They're averaging 3.5 yards per pass attempt, 2 yards per rushing attempt. There has been no pulse at all with the Volunteers' offense except the occasional scramble by true freshman quarterback Faison Brandon, but they weren't able to follow up on any of those plays.
3: Yeah, I mean, overall, 206 for Texas, 134 for Tennessee. So, I mean, it's a close game because both teams really just reminding each other that the defenses are the strength of their units right now. The offenses are trying to figure out what works, and not much is really working. Either one can establish just consistent running of the football. Neither one can really just make the easy, mundane completions. And both offensive coordinators really failing to get anything going rhythmically for their quarterbacks to build any sort of confidence.
1: Matt Sims. Go ahead, Trevor.
2: Yeah, no, I'm just going to say I'm not surprised that Faison Brandon is struggling for Tennessee.
3: Right.
2: I am surprised that Arch is struggling with the offense overall, because when you look at his numbers, they're pretty good. He's 12 of 17, 169 yards, averaging about 10 yards per pass attempt. He's had a couple of throws down the field, including on their one touchdown drive, a 43-yarder that kind of set him up for that touchdown. But the running game has failed miserably, 37 yards rushing for Texas, and Arch has not been able to overcome that with his arm. Even though his numbers are okay, the efficiency is okay, but the consistency is not there, and Texas is not able to sustain drives down into touchdown range.
1: Big third down coming up. You can just feel this, right? They'll get the first down, they'll move the ball, they'll get a field goal, they'll cover by half a point. I mean, that's just what's going to happen here with Texas. It's third down and seven, a stretch run to the outside. It does not get the first down. There's a flag as well. We'll let you know about that. How about an update from Boston College?
0: Virginia Tech at Boston College.
1: Ethan Grutmeyer has a touchdown pass. Virginia Tech gets the two-point conversion, and Boston College and Virginia Tech over on ACC Network are tied at 14. There is a huge story brewing in College Park, Maryland. UCLA has taken the cross-country flight to College Park, and they have a 20-0 lead on Maryland. Folks, Maryland isn't great, but they're not 20-0 losing at home bad to UCLA either. And you had Mike Locksley facing the music this week with a reporter asking how much more time he needs to keep defending himself and to fix this program. Trevor, 20-0, the Fighting Bob Chesneys with the lead. Nico Iamaleava, no touchdown passes, but Wayne Knight, 7 carries, 85 yards, hello end zone with the touchdown.
2: And that's kind of weird for a West Coast team to go east. This was part of the problem that people saw with bringing in West Coast teams into the Big Ten, or the ACC for that matter, but you've got UCLA going from L.A. up to Maryland, for goodness sake, almost on the ocean, not quite. It's about as far as you can go. And we know that USC struggles. I mean, they only beat Rutgers doing the exact same thing, traveling to Rutgers a week ago, beat them by a touchdown, and that was it. When Oregon travels east, they tend to struggle. The fact that UCLA is doing what they're doing now to Maryland, going the same direction, west to east, really speaks poorly for Maryland. Mike Locksley has done a great job there of recruiting certain individual great players, but he's not been able to get enough pieces on his team to put it all together. And right now, I think there's got to be a lot of pressure on him.
1: Zion Ealy, good defensive end out of St. Francis, recruited him. Malik Washington from Archbishop Spalding right down the street, the quarterback, very good, yeah. Recruits him. He just can't win games. Lost 8 straight to end last season, just hit the skids, and right now facing back-to-back losses if they don't come back against UCLA. I would not be surprised. This is pure speculation, but things are so negative right now. Who knows if there's a change on Monday after this happens? I mean, you cannot get blown out if this score even remotely looks similar at the end. You can't keep going like with this. And yeah. Mike Loxley's a good man and a good coach, Matt Sims, but we might have our first coaching firing coming up Sunday, if not Monday.
3: Yeah, it's possible, of course. Like you said, if this trend continues with UCLA dominating, especially 20 points here in the second quarter for this football team, and you know, you're exactly right. He is a good man, and he is a good coach, and he has great talent, and it's just not working out well here right now. So he's still got an unbelievable career ahead of him. We say that about players. We say that about coaches. The set and setting is just not working out right now. And yes, you're right. There's just so much negative momentum that it's almost impossible and really not even worth the fight of trying to scratch and claw your way back just to get back to even instead of just resetting the table for everybody in this case.
1: They are at Nebraska next week, then they're at Ohio State. If they drop today, there's a very good chance they'll be in the midst of a 4-game skid and sitting there at 2-4 before they host Rutgers. So all eyes will be on Mike Loxley if they do not come back and win this game. Number 3, Notre Dame with a 14-0 edge on Purdue. Adias Williams has a touchdown run. C.J. Carr has a touchdown pass. Kentucky has taken the lead on South Alabama 24-21 as they begin the second half. And what just happened here between Texas and Tennessee? Trevor Maddich, looks like Arch Manning, went for the first down on third and very long after a penalty. Couldn't get it. They punted the ball away. And now Tennessee has the football, first and 10 at their own 20.
2: Finally, something good happening for Tennessee. They still have a long field to go, but they are holding on. And the thing is, every minute that goes by with Texas only ahead by 3, the pressure builds on Texas. Tennessee is playing with house money here. And Texas, number 1 team of the nation. Tennessee, number 14. Texas favored by 5.5 points. And the fact that they are within 1 field goal of tying this thing up puts the pressure on Texas. So we'll see how they deal with that.
1: Tennessee has not beaten the AP number 1 ranked team since 1985. They are a touchdown drive away from doing that, but they have not scored an offensive touchdown here so far today. Other scores, Toledo leads San Diego State 41-9. UTSA leads Colorado State 49-35. UNLV with a 38-10 lead on Akron, and Kentucky with a 3-point edge on South Alabama. Other big games going on later on today, guys, and we talked about it. Georgia, Oklahoma, we've got about a minute left. Trevor, what kind of chance do you give Oklahoma to keep this close in Athens?
2: If they keep it close, it'll be because of brilliant defense, which they have, but that won't be enough. The offense needs to score, and that means John Mateer at quarterback is going to have to run the ball. Trell Harris, one of his best receivers, won't play in this game. His offensive line is banged up. This will be all about Mateer running the ball, because if he can't do that, they don't have a chance.
1: Matt Sims, Ole Miss, and Florida. Florida is a 4-point favorite. No Kewon Lacy today. He's been ruled out.
3: Yeah, I think we're going to be reminded of just how talented Trinidad Chambliss is again, because he's going to have to put it all up in the air to win for this game with Keon being out. But it's going to be just a battle of future Heisman finalists between Jaden Ball and Trinidad Chambliss. And I think the nation's going to realize, too, how good Coach Summerall is there in Florida.
1: Matt Schick, Trevor Maddich, and Matt Sims. 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
5: I'm Dave Nager. Bears quarterback Tyson Bagent has cleared concussion protocol and could play Monday night against the Eagles. Green Bay signs guard Laken Tomlinson off the Dallas practice squad. In college ball, Arch Manning sacked four times and picked off once by Tennessee, but top-ranked Texas leading the Vols 13-10 early fourth quarter. The Vols just went for fourth and one at their own 29 and made it barely. It's on ABC. Julian Sayin, three touchdown throws to Jeremiah Smith early fourth quarter. Ohio State 28, Illinois 13. Smith, six touchdown catches in four games. Wake Forest and Louisville tied at 27 early fourth quarter. It's on ESPN. Notre Dame leading Purdue 14-0 in the second. Baseball. The White Sox stayed one game back of Cleveland in the AL Central as Munetaka Murakami went deep twice against Colorado, this time in the seventh.
6: The 1-0 is hit in the air a ton the other way. Left center, number two tonight. Number 35 for Mune.
5: And Casper on ESPN 1000 tonight. Davis Martin for the White Sox against the Rockies. Tanner Bibee for Cleveland at KC. That game on ESPN Radio with the pregame at 6:30 Eastern. And at 42, Toronto pitcher Max Scherzer says he'll wait until the offseason to decide if he'll return for a 20th Major League season.
7: 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I'll recap it all in my Upon Further Review at 7 a.m. Eastern. 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

0: The only play that matters is the damn next one. Everybody got me?
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6: Live from Happy Valley Live, right down the street, Beaver Stadium on the campus of Penn State. 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Good to have you aboard. I'm Jonathan Zaslow. In for Amber Wilson this weekend is Andrew Souchunas. Andrew, we've both never been to State College before, which is kind of amazing because you're a Pennsylvania guy. You're a Philadelphia guy. I've never been here either. I will tell you right now, this stop in Happy Valley is ranking very high for me. It's a beautiful little town. The weather is fantastic.
7: Yeah, I got to apologize to you first and foremost. I gave you some crap because you were rocking the hoodie yesterday. I caved.
6: Oh, look at you. You're okay now.
7: I caved. I went with the hoodie.
6: I got just the short sleeve shirt like a real man here.
7: Yeah.
6: You got the long sleeves on now.
7: We already got the fall breeze coming through. It's football weather, though, man. It feels great. It's beautiful here. The scenes this morning. I went for a run this morning around 9 o'clock, and I went to the top of a hill that I could find, and I just kind of looked down at Beaver Stadium, which is hard to do because it's a gigantic building. Looked down at Beaver Stadium. I saw the RVs everywhere. The people are ready to go. It's homecoming weekend, so the people are ready to go.
6: Yeah, homecoming weekend. Obviously, over 100,000 will be in Beaver Stadium today as we take you up until the action right here on ESPN Radio at 5 p.m. Eastern Time. It's number 13 Penn State taking on Wisconsin. On the call here on ESPN Radio, you will hear Mike Cousins, who is here with us. Homecoming here at Happy Valley. You've been here, though, before. You've called games at Beaver Stadium. What kind of atmosphere are we expecting today?
8: I was here last year when number 2 Indiana came in with 26 seconds to go. They get a touchdown, stave off defeat, which would have been a massive upset. It's hard to hear yourself think in this building because I was saying to somebody else earlier, it's not an event. It is the event. Yeah.
6: The whole town is,
8: yes.
6: like this is the entire town.
8: Yes.
6: This is,
8: two-way streets become one-way ingress into Beaver Stadium because that's how you have to manage the traffic with 100,000 people coming in. And if Andrew's going to get crap for wearing a sweatshirt, I've only made it worse.
6: Oh, you layered it.
8: Sweater and
6: you
8: jacket.
6: You know it's not snowing today, right? Like, I'm the one who's coming. I flew in from Miami. Why am I the only one who's comfortable
7: with
6: this weather?
7: Already.
6: Yeah, that's
7: right. I'm proud of you.
6: Well, I control my own blood. I don't know if everybody knows that. All right. So, yes, I am feeling okay today. This Penn State team, look, Wisconsin is not very good, but it's a Big Ten team. So this is kind of like, all right, we kind of see what Penn State, looks like under Matt Campbell for really the first time this year.
8: Yes, because they haven't played significant competition so far. That they come in having played Marshall and Temple and Buffalo, and they've won these games by blowout margins, which they should. I think Penn State, and I'm going to single them out because we have them in this game today, is the example why we should not have a preseason AP top 25.
6: Yeah.
8: Is Penn State the number 13 team in the country? We don't know yet because they haven't played any significant competition, but they've moved up every week. They started out 16th and 14th and now 13th, but we don't know. They have players who have been proven, like Rocco Becht, who came in with Matt Campbell, who was a great quarterback for him at Iowa State. Today will be a great test against a Wisconsin team that over the last several years has been putrid. Part of that has been that they have not, in the three full seasons for Luke Fickell, had one starting quarterback be healthy. Their starter has played at most three games and change, and last year their leading rusher ran for like 350 yards. So they bring in Colton Joseph, who's a transfer, who is a great runner and a great passer. Today's a great test for him as well, as how does that hold up against a team like this? They played well against Notre Dame for a half, and then the wheels came off, but these are the games that matter.
7: In your preparation for the game and conversations you've had, what are the differences that you've noticed in Matt Campbell from James Franklin, who was the head coach of Penn State for quite some time, year one for Matt Campbell?
8: I think it's, there's great buy-in for him coming here, and hopefully perhaps fans can get away from worrying about, is this the guy anymore? I think that was the question for a couple of years.
7: Yeah.
8: And all of last season is, are things going to change here? And what Matt Campbell brings, what he did, he comes from a lineage going back to the University of Mount Union, a small Division III college that has won in national championships ad infinitum. He went there. He went to Toledo. He was the head coach. He was the winningest coach in 10 years at Iowa State history. So I think he's going to bring stability, a system that you know what you're going to get. It's a nice balance of pass and run. And there's so much continuity of the number of transfers that they've brought in. The majority of them are guys. 24 of the 39 transfers come from Iowa State. Same quarterbacks coach, same offensive coordinator. So there's a great degree of comfort right away, which generally when you're changing coaches in college football, it's not for a good reason, but they brought in somebody who's tried, tested, and a winner.
1: You'll hear Mike Cousins on the call, 5 p.m. Eastern time. You got Penn State hosting Wisconsin. What do we make of Rocco Beck so far? We're talking just three games so far here for Penn State.
8: On the plus side, it's that, one, he's got 29 wins under his belt. That's the most of any FBS returning starter this year. Two, 9 touchdowns, no interceptions. There are only 5 quarterbacks already going into week 4 who have only thrown at least 9 touchdowns and no interceptions. I think that comes with the asterisk, though, of, to borrow a phrase from the Paul Feinbaum show, they ain't played nobody, Paul, just yet. So, of course, that's what you would expect him to be able to do. And those are games where when you're winning by an average of 35 points a game, you're going to hand the ball off late in the game anyway. So he should be making those plays. I think today is going to be a great pass rush that he faces against a bit of an interesting defensive front as well, at least in their base coverage, where they've got 2 down linemen on the field for Wisconsin, 4 linebackers, but the outside guys, kind of like in a 3-4 setup, are the rushers. So I'll be curious to see how the Penn State offensive line deals with the Wisconsin pass rush.
7: As you mentioned, a ton of pride for Penn State, for the people around this area. You have a first-year head coach here at Penn State. You have a new quarterback at Penn State. What are realistic expectations? You already said it. Are they truly the 13th best team in the nation? We'll find that out as the season goes on. But what are some realistic expectations for you?
8: I think if you look at 10 wins, that's a great season.
1: That'd be
8: for them.
1: A great season.
8: Yeah, to come in year one and to be able to do that. Now, the difficulty with that is when you do establish things like that, we just heard the score from the Louisville game. Jeff Brohm has continued to raise the bar. When you win 10, you can't go below 10 after that. But I think they have the talent to be able to do it. It'll be a question of how they fare once they get into conference play. Welcome to test number one.
1: Great job, Mike. Always good to see you. Have a great call. 5 p.m. Eastern time, you'll have Mike Cousins with the action as Penn State takes on Wisconsin. We are live from Happy Valley, ESPN Radio's College Football Campus Tour, powered by Bloom Energy, brought to you by Monster. 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You got big time action going on right now, including number one Texas, who has just about sewn up what looks like it will be a victory in Knoxville. We'll get you up to speed on all the games that are currently in action right now. That's next. 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
1: 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I'm Jonathan Zaslow alongside Andrew Sauchunas. Amber Wilson will be back with us next weekend. We're taking you up until 5 p.m. Eastern. You could hear all the action right here on ESPN Radio as number 13 Penn State takes on Wisconsin. We got a lot of action going on right now, though, Andrew. We got to get everybody up to speed as we got a couple games that are especially of note. Let's start out with the number one ranked Texas Longhorns. With just 5.5 minutes left in the game, Texas has just taken a double-digit lead, their first double-digit lead of the game. They now lead Tennessee 20-10. You had a rushing touchdown from just a few yards out. Arch Manning, for the game, he's 14 of 19, 201 yards, and an interception. You know, Texas came out, they scored on the opening drive. Tennessee scored a field goal on their opening drive, and then not a whole lot of offense the rest of the way. Tennessee was able to get a punt return for a touchdown in the third quarter, which tied the game. But now Texas, they finally score again here in the middle of the fourth quarter to take a 10-point lead in what, you know, when you consider how Tennessee has not scored an offensive touchdown this game, it's been a pretty dominant effort from the Longhorns.
2: Yeah, but you know what? I got to give Tennessee a lot of credit. They've been dealing with injuries. One of their offensive linemen dropped in the very first series of the game, and then Faison Brandon after that was pretty much under duress throughout the entire game.
1: And you're talking
2: game.
1: About a freshman trying to beat the number one team in the country. I mean, how many times that possibly even happened?
2: Right, and even he got knocked out for a little bit. They had to go to their backup sophomore, so then Brandon goes back out there later on in the game, and you know, he's just constantly under duress. But Tennessee's defense has been all over Arch Manning today too. They've been really shown up. It's an impressive 10-point deficit right now for Tennessee.
1: Yeah, I think this is a really impressive effort from Texas, where you're talking just about 100,000 people there at Neyland Stadium, a game that has been a dogfight.
2: Oh, yeah.
1: All right, most of the way, and then when you needed it in the middle of the fourth quarter, a long drive down the field, which results in grinding out some clock and scoring a touchdown in what is likely going to put this game away. You know, Texas has the most impressive win of the college football yep. season so far, and now you get to kind of say, all right, you can make the case that Ohio State, they choked that game away. Well, if Texas walks away with a win here, we're talking about a major road win in the SEC.
2: Yeah, and 20 points doesn't really do it justice for what Arch Manning's been able to do today. He's made some really, really big throws. He's extended a lot of plays with his legs. He's picked up a lot of big yards. He's gotten crushed numerous times from this Tennessee defense. So what Arch Manning has been able to do so far this game goes to show you why there's a lot of hype, but it's not just the last name.
1: Also going on right now, with 6 minutes in the fourth quarter left in the game, number 7 Ohio State leads Illinois 35-19. 5 minutes to go in the fourth quarter, Texas Tech, number 11, the Red Raiders, leads Sam Houston 42-14, and Texas Tech has a goal-to-go situation there. Notre Dame in the second quarter, number 3, the Fighting Irish, are up 28-0 at Purdue, and Wake Forest has just broken the tie. They have taken a 30-27 lead with 6 minutes to go in the game. They lead Louisville, number 16 Louisville, in Louisville 30-27. And my big takeaway from that one right there, even if this lead doesn't hold for Wake Forest, you know, I think we're aware that this is a pretty good Louisville team. Mm-hmm. You know, they had a win week number one against, obviously, it was a tight loss against Ole Miss early in the season. And then they have a great win against SMU last week, who I think most people believe is a pretty good team. But Wake Forest, all right, Wake Forest gave the Miami Hurricanes a very difficult second half last week. So if Wake Forest can wind up hanging on here, but even if they don't, the way that they're playing Louisville, maybe that makes the Miami Hurricanes feel a little bit better about the trouble that they had with Wake Forest last week.
2: Yeah, no, it's a great point. I mean, what Louisville's been doing today. And look, their offense is showing up. They scored 27 points, but they haven't been able to stop this Wake Forest offense. 21 points in the second.

0: quarter for Wake. I don't think a lot of people are expecting that today.
1: So we got games that are getting set to kick off in about 12 minutes from now. Here's what we got going on. Plus, if you're ready to take it to the next level, unleash the beast this college tailgate season with Monster Energy. Tear into a can of the meanest energy drink on the planet, Monster Energy. Unleash the beast. 3:30 games that are getting underway, like I said, in about 12 minutes from now. We're looking at Oklahoma, no longer ranked, Oklahoma at number 2 Georgia. That game is on ESPN television. So while Georgia is also another team that hasn't played anyone yet,
0: right,
1: at least they have an in-conference game against an Oklahoma team that's really struggling right now. And if you want to talk about really struggling, you look at the quarterback, John Mateer, who last year, and I understand there's some injury situations too, but last year, this was a guy who was in the Heisman conversation. And, you know, last week, for instance, in their win against, you know, New Mexico, Mateer, 2 touchdowns, also 2 interceptions. So pretty unimpressive so far.
0: Yeah, I was at one of the games last year for Oklahoma when they played Temple in Philadelphia. And you could tell, obviously, with his legs, he's got all the talent in the world. He's able to extend plays. He's able to get a lot of first downs with his legs. But I remember seeing a lot of open receivers that game. And I was like, all right, he's not really seeing the field downfield all that much. And you're seeing it right now this year. The 2 interceptions last week, just bad. And now you're going up against the Georgia Bulldogs defense. So good luck, John Mateer.
1: Also coming up at 3:30 is number 17, Iowa, at number 18, Michigan. This is a super interesting game, all right, because I feel like we don't really know what to think of the Wolverines at this point. You know, the first week of the season, you got all the controversy with Western Michigan, and then Oklahoma went into the Big House, and Michigan had a pretty good performance, right? And this is still an undefeated Michigan team at 3-0. It's also a 3-0 Iowa team. I don't think we're going to see a lot of points.
0: 39.5 is the over-under on DraftKings right now.
1: I mean, Iowa has allowed a total of 13 points all season, and this is a Michigan team that, you know, it isn't exactly the greatest show on turf. I don't expect there to be a ton of points here, and while this game will not be in our official picks at the end of the show here, because this game will be in action by the time we get to our picks, I like Iowa on the road here.
0: Okay, you like Iowa. Do you like the under in this game?
1: You have to.
0: Right, and 39.5 is just screaming, all right, you got to take the under in this one. And look, Bryce Underwood, like you said, they had a really nice win in week 2, but the offense just hasn't been there at all this year for Michigan, and Iowa's defense is pretty damn good.
1: Now, we also have coming up at 3:30 a game that I think the entire nation is going to have their eyes on, is really interested in what the outcome's going to be, and it's taking place in the Swamp. On ABC, you could also catch number 21, the Florida Gators, taking on number 4, Ole Miss. It has been 4 years since you've had a ranked-on-ranked matchup at the Swamp. That's how down the Gators have been over the last few years under Billy Napier. Well, John Sumrall, who is 3-0 in his start with the Gators, it's also a Gator team, by the way, who is averaging 54 points per game in their first 3 games on the season. Let's hear from the Florida Gators head coach, John Sumrall. This was this morning on SEC Nation.
2: I say this to our team almost daily. Good teams can be coach-led. Great teams have to be player-led.
0: Yeah,
2: and so,
0: good.
2: You know, our 4th off-season mat drills, we call it the gauntlet. You use the word gauntlet. I thought you were getting ready to ask me about the off-season mat drills. But the 4th gauntlet we had this winter, after the 4th one, it didn't go very well. And Coach Witt talks to the guys, and then I always talk to the guys after. And I was getting ready to break the team down, and BB's like, Coach, can I say something real quick? And I'm like, you damn right you can say something. What do you got, bud? And he gets up in front of the team and goes, guys, I ain't going 4-8 again. And this right here, this workout today, that was 4-8. Like, we ain't doing this anymore. And so when you got players that are stepping up and holding each other accountable and calling each other out for what the standard is or what it's not, then you got a chance to do something special.
3: Especially when your best players are your hardest workers.
0: No,
3: and they're the ones that are leading.
2: That's it. No, your best players, man, you got to lead from the front. Yeah. Those guys, they hold the standard really high. And, man, VB is an absolute stud, man. The way he does everything is so impressive to me.
1: Now, you got a little bit of the anti-Billy Napier going on there with John Sumrall personality-wise, but just in general, the new Gator head coach is giving off all of the vibes that you want if you're that fan base and a program that you are desperately hoping to get back on top of the SEC.
0: We had Mike Cousins on earlier, and he was talking about the stability that Matt Campbell is bringing to Penn State, right, and the stability that Rocco Becht is bringing to Penn State. You're also getting that with Coach Summerall in Florida and with Philo. I mean, you're getting stability from your quarterback play, because that's been another big issue that Florida's had the last couple of years, and you're already seeing it with the point totals that they're averaging.
1: Jaden Ball, the running back last week, who should be in the Heisman conversation. Yeah. Jaden Ball had 162 yards rushing, 3 touchdowns in the Gator win last week at Auburn. What just happened here in the Wake Forest-Louisville game?
0: Louisville just missed what would have been the game-tying field goal with 2 minutes and 29 seconds left in the fourth quarter. So Wake Forest has the lead by 3.
1: And Louisville, 2 timeouts, and you got the 2-minute timeout. So, you know, if they stand them up here, they could potentially get the ball back. But, all right, 2:29 remaining, and what does that look like, a 42-yard
0: kick? Yeah, and it just went wide left.
1: Yeah, you can't trust college kickers.
0: No.
1: All these college kickers, they could miss at any time. So this would be a monster win for Wake Forest, especially coming off of the fight they put up against the Hurricanes last week, if they could hang on and win this game at number 16, Louisville. On the other side of things for Ole Miss, is there an emotional letdown that could happen in Gainesville this afternoon? You know, everyone was kind of taken aback when the Gators, and this has been a conversation throughout the week, came out as a favorite against Ole Miss. They were a 2.5-3-point favorite for most of the week. Well, guess what? That lines up to 4 now, all right? So people have been taking the Gators. The money has been on Florida throughout the week. But then you also remember, hey, they're coming off of a game that you spent a ton of emotion, a ton of energy last week against LSU. This is why, Andrew, this is what we call a we're-going-to-learn game, all right? I think we're going to learn about Ole Miss, because you could say, hey, Zazzle, what are you talking about? They beat LSU last week. Very, very impressive. Of course it is. But you knew there was going to be extra juice to that game because it was LSU. All right. Now can you sustain that type of energy? And, of course, we're going to learn about Florida.
0: Yeah, and I do love it. You said a lot of surprise when they came out as the favorites. Also, Coach Summerall, where he goes, there's a lot of good drugs out there.
1: Yeah. So that line is up to 4 now. Also, we should make note, last night, and this could affect the committee rankings, all right, which could be updated one way or the other later on here on College Football Campus Tour. Last night, the defending national champion Indiana Hoosiers, a 29-23 win. They hang on at home against Northwestern. Not very impressive so far through the first month of the season, the Indiana Hoosiers.
0: No, and it took till literally the end of that game yesterday for Indiana to hold on.
1: He's Andrew Souchunas. I'm Jonathan Zaslow. Coming up next, a former all-time great Penn State wide receiver joins us. It's homecoming. That's next.
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1: I'm Dave Mager. Bears quarterback Tyson Bagent has cleared concussion protocol. He could play Monday against the Eagles. He's questionable. Caleb Williams is officially out. Injured reserve for Indianapolis wide receiver Alec Pierce with a sore heel. He'll miss at least four games. In college ball, Relique Brown with touchdown runs early and late. In between, Arch Manning took a pounding, but Texas leads Tennessee 20-10 late fourth quarter. For the Vols, a 57-yard punt return touchdown by Quay Moss. It's on ABC. Julian Sain, four touchdown throws to Jeremiah Smith, including a 72-yarder. And the Buckeyes lead Illinois 42-19 late fourth quarter. Smith, seven touchdown catches in four games, 12 receptions for 217 today. Late fourth quarter, Wake Forest 30, Louisville 27, Baylor 23, Colorado 13. Virginia Tech beat Boston College 21-14, and Notre Dame leads Purdue 35-0 second quarter. Baseball, it's the Phillies by one game over Arizona for the final playoff spot in the National League. Phillies manager Don Mattingly.
2: Well, I guess I'd rather be in our spot than theirs. Because we can still control our own destiny.
1: Tonight, Phillies hosting Tampa Bay, Arizona at San Diego. Houston and the Rangers tied in the AL West at 79-81. The second place team will be out of the playoffs.
3: This is Rich Eisen. 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
4: 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I'm Jonathan Zaslow. Andrew Sautunas is in for Amber Wilson this weekend. 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Number 13, Penn State, taking on Wisconsin. Quick update here as time running down on the Volunteers. Texas holding on to a 20-10 lead, under 2 minutes to go in that one, and also a minute and a half remaining. Louisville does have the football, but Wake Forest leads the Cardinal 30-27. Let's bring aboard one of the all-time great Penn State wide receivers, O.J. McDuffie, joining us here on College Football Campus Tour. O.J., great to have you. Now, I have never been to Happy Valley. This is my first time here at State College, so I'll be going to Beaver Stadium for the game once it gets going here. What am I to expect from this environment in the stadium today?
5: Oh, man, you got a perfect day, perfect time of day for the game, 5 o'clock. You're going to see a little daylight in the stadium, then it's going to get dark, and you got the helmet stripe game today. So that's going to be a lot of fun for you to witness 110,000-plus against a really tough Wisconsin team, man. So you're really going to enjoy that. I can't believe you've never been there before.
4: I've never been, and I'll tell you, you know, this is week four, right? And the first three stops, OJ, the weather, oh, my God, it's so hot. So I don't need to tell you. You're based in South Florida with me, but it's disgusting. And we get here to State College yesterday. It is beautiful weather here, OJ.
5: Yeah, it's a great place to play, man, especially this time of year. Of course, it's going to get a little colder, you know, the later months, man. But right now, man, you couldn't ask for a better day for guys to be able to go out there and just be able to run all day. Picture-perfect football weather, absolutely.
6: OJ, you know the wide receiver position pretty well. Might not be too much of a factor today, but how big of a loss is it for Penn State? Coby Howard missing the next couple of weeks.
5: Oh, it's huge, man. He's been our torch. He's wanted to lighten up the offense for us, man. You know, 12 grabs already in a few weeks, 340-some yards. I mean, he's been killing it for this football team. And not only that, the toughness that he displays over the middle is going to be missed. So see if some of these other kids can step it up, man, and make some plays for us. But Coby Howard, I'm shocked, and a lot of my friends talk about it too, that he didn't get more playing time last year. We're wondering where he was last year, but I'm glad that Coach Campbell and the team have found him this year.
4: OJ, what'd you make of the Matt Campbell hire? Are you very pleased so far?
5: Absolutely. I mean, I really am. And, you know, I was all about, you know, hire Terry Smith. Obviously, I played opposite Terry Smith at Penn State, so he's a real good friend of mine. So I wish he would have gotten the gig. But once we hired Matt Campbell and I was able to do the research and see Matt Campbell keep Terry Smith on staff, and not only that, but to embrace our tradition there. That's one thing that a lot of these other coaches that came through didn't want to do, you know, and I get it for some reasons. But I thought, you know, Franklin could have done a better job of embracing our history and our past. But Matt Campbell's done that, man. He's brought in different decades of players that, you know, played here a long time ago, all the way up to guys that played in the 2000s. And he's just embraced it. And I like the way they've handled business. We're a lot more physical team, it seems like. I think he's more decisive, you know, when he goes out there, you know, and making the decisions on certain plays. And I think we're a team that's, you know, very physical. You know, the Iowa State tradition that they brought over that I knew nothing about, I kind of like it.
6: I feel like for years it's been, we're a quarterback away. What do you make of Rocco Beck so far?
5: I love Rocco. I mean, what it did for us is it, you know, created that continuity. You know, a lot of times you bring in a transfer quarterback, quote unquote, you know, they're learning something new, a brand new offense, but his whole offense and staff and a lot of players came with him. So it was like a smooth transition for us. I think he's smart with the way he handles the football. You know, there's a couple of times I think he could have thrown the ball away instead of stepping out of bounds and, you know, and taking out, you know, unnecessary sack. But at the same time, though, I think he's on point with the way he runs the offense and the guys that are running it with him.
4: All-time great Penn State wide receiver O.J. McDuffie joining us here on College Football Campus Tour. Jonathan Zaslow, Andrew Souchunas in for Amber Wilson as we are live from Happy Valley today. O.J., what made you choose Penn State? What stood out to make this, you know, place so special for you?
5: Well, you know, I'm an Ohio kid, as you know, Zaslow, and I was locked and loaded to go to Ohio State, and then they fired Earl Bruce my senior year, actually in December of my senior year, and they brought in John Cooper. And when he came to visit, that wasn't a good fit for my mom, my family, and myself. And so it came down to Penn State, Notre Dame, and then Joe Paterno solidified the whole thing. You know, my visit to Penn State was incredible. All the guys that I hung out with were incredible. There's still, most of them are still my really good friends to this day. Joe said I could play football, I mean, could play baseball as well, which I was able to do. Just different things like that. You know, and Joe didn't promise me anything. He promised I'd play great football here. He promised I'd get my degree. He didn't promise I would start. He didn't promise anything other than, you know, playing baseball, playing great football, and also getting my degree. And all those things came true, man. So it was like a, you know, and I'm every single Saturday nowadays is Penn State blue and white, man. I love it.
6: So, OJ, I'm from the Philadelphia area, so when I was making the drive over here, I was fascinated. As I got closer and closer and closer to Happy Valley, I started seeing more and more billboards with Rocco Becht on it. The NIL era has changed everything. So how much of a factor would that have been with your decision?
4: Yeah.
6: And what do you think about the NIL era here in college football?
5: Yeah, you know what? I mean, Ohio State was, I think they've been paying well, haven't they? No, that's just a rumor. That's just a rumor that Ohio State was paying back then. You know, I tell people all the time that at Penn State, we got in line to get our $12.50 for weekend money. That's how much money they were paying us back in the day, you know? So we definitely weren't getting paid like that. But all joking aside, man, I think the NIL money, I think it's still got to be a good fit no matter what when it comes to, you know, if what kind of player your, you know, high school system you're coming from. And these guys are, you know, they're dialed in on what kind of system these college teams are playing or running, you know, coming out of high school now. There's a lot of 7-on-7. So if me wanted to pass the rock or test the rock more than anything, that would determine it. But the dollars, they definitely had to make some sense considering what these guys are getting paid now.
4: Finally here, OJ, do you have a favorite, an all-time favorite memory from when you played in Beaver Stadium?
5: Oh, man, yeah. I'll tell you what, man. I had 3 touchdowns against Notre Dame on a Saturday night game, you know, and of course I told you that was my other school. So to be able to go out there and have a monster game against those guys, scored on reverse, I could score on a couple passes, pass receptions, and that was a lot of fun. And they were a damn good team the whole time. You know, those guys in the 80s, late 80s, they were really good with Rocket and Ricky Waters, yeah, and all those guys, man. So when I was able to get 3 in Beaver Stadium against those guys, a packed house, that was awesome for me.
4: All-time great Penn State wide receiver, O.J. McDuffie. O.J., excellent job. Good catching up with you, man. I appreciate you.
5: Anytime, Zaz, man. I'm glad we got our numbers straight.
4: That's right. Thanks, O.J. See you, man. So we have a couple of updates to give you here. Tell us here, Andrew, what just went down in Louisville as they are going to take this
6: ball. Louisville, a rough day for the kicker, goes up to line up for another potential game-tying field goal, and the Wake Forest front gets up and bats it down, and Wake Forest goes on the road.
4: Great
6: it is
4: win.
6: Official. They win 30-27. Wow.
4: Great win. It's actually a really good couple of weeks for Wake Forest, considering what their second half looked like last week at Miami, and going into Louisville and knocking off the Cardinals there, number 16 ranked Louisville. We also have something going on at Neyland Stadium, all right? It was 20-10 only about 10 minutes ago, 10 minutes real time ago, and Tennessee drove the field. They scored to make it 20-17, and we're talking under a minute and a half to go. They recover the onside kick, all right? So it's 20-17 Texas, a minute 12 remaining, and Tennessee obviously trying to move into field goal range. They are reviewing a completed pass as to whether or not the player was down or, you know, if his knee stayed off the ground, he got some extra yards. So Tennessee is at the 39-yard line plus territory here, which, you know, right now they don't get any more yards. You're talking a 57-yard field goal. College kickers don't hit 57. I mean, pro kickers hitting from 75 these days. College kickers don't hit 57. So you're still probably looking at, you'd like to get at least another 10 yards here, but this is a situation going on in Knoxville right now.
6: Yeah, this would be such an incredible win. That building must be so electric. We talked about it a little bit last night. They announced that they would have half-off beers at 9 o'clock before kickoff. So I can only imagine how rowdy the crowd was going into it. And now, as this game gets toward the end with just a little over a minute left, just down three, Tennessee with the ball after recovering the onside kick, I imagine Knoxville, if they pull this off, that would be one hell of a party to attend.
4: Good stuff, by the way, again, from O.J. McDuffie right there,
6: awesome.
4: Who is based in South Florida, just like I am. And it's funny because this is one of the things that happens to you when you start working in sports radio. I grew up with O.J. McDuffie, great Miami Dolphins wide receiver, as one of my favorite players growing up. And then I would meet him, and we're friends. We're friends now for 20 years, you know.
6: That's cool.
4: Where you wind up admiring a player as your favorite player as a kid, and you wind up realizing some of these guys, like, they're actually pretty good dudes.
6: You pinch yourself every once in a while?
4: I like stuff like, I like when you meet the player who you really liked as a kid. Because I don't have favorite players anymore. I'm a grown-up,
6: right?
4: Like, it's weird. I'm a lot older than every player now. but when you meet guys who you liked when you were a kid and they're actually good dudes, it really is a thrill.
6: Yeah, that's the big one, when they're actually good dudes.
4: Yeah.
6: There have been times where you meet them and it's not that way.
4: Yeah. 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Jonathan Zaslow, Andrew Sauchunas here, keeping you updated on what's going on. It looks like we have a thrilling finish in Knoxville. We'll continue letting you know what's going on. Plus, you got some big-time SEC teams. 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

0: Texas survives. 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Andrew Sauchunas here as he is in for Amber Wilson this weekend. We have Wisconsin visiting Penn State. It's homecoming here at State College. So a thrilling finish here just went down in Knoxville. Texas is going to win 20-17. They're all kind of standing on the sidelines waiting to see if they'll add an extra second after the failed Hail Mary attempt a la Michigan.
1: Yeah, Western, I was going to say it worked for Michigan earlier this year.
0: Right, like that must be what they're thinking about here. I don't know why that would even be the case, although Josh Heupel is going back to the sidelines now and putting back his headset on, so I'm not sure why they're adding on any time here. But after Tennessee recovered the onside kick, they had the ball at the 39, and yet a couple penalties later, they end up getting pushed back at midfield. Now the game is officially over.
1: Yeah, now they're doing handshakes.
0: Coaches are handshaking. They had the ball at midfield with 17 seconds remaining. First down, 17 seconds remaining. No timeouts for Tennessee. I get it. It's a freshman quarterback. Not only can the freshman quarterback not make that pass, but the wide receiver, you can't make that catch as they throw to a, he throws to a diving wide receiver in the flat, not even close to getting out of bounds. And obviously, because he dove, he's down, you know, without the contact, and the clock is running, and you can't make that pass. You can't catch that ball in that game situation. And so as a result, you got a fire drill for one final play. It was a Hail Mary into the end zone, which Texas easily broke up.
1: Yeah, like you said, a mistake made by a freshman quarterback who balled out.
0: Wide receiver's got to know better, too.
1: Yeah,
0: don't
1: catch
0: the
1: right.
0: ball.
1: You got to let it hit the ground, and then you have at least two more plays left. And that ends
0: get into field goal range, you know?
1: Yeah, absolutely.
0: That's a tough finish here for Tennessee because there was a minute 20-something left. No timeouts, but a minute 20-something left after they recovered that onside kick, and they couldn't even get into field goal range.
1: Yeah, that Texas defense was brutal to phase out Brandon today. I mean, we saw two of the last three plays he came up with an injury, right? The one play he comes up, he's grabbing his wrist, and the very next play there's a face mask penalty, which gave them 15 yards. Yep. You said a miracle play for Tennessee. Obviously, you don't want to see your quarterback's head go the opposite direction like an owl, but it happened, and they get 15 yards, and it just wasn't enough.
0: Great win, though, for Texas on the road in this one. I do want to do our power performance player, powered by Bloom Energy. Clean power that uses a little water and keeps communities running. Bloom Energy, power America relies on. We want to give it to Jeremiah Smith, all right? Tell us what Jeremiah Smith did this afternoon for the Buckeyes.
1: Yeah, obviously another Heisman candidate, and he's had a pretty good season so far. 21 catches, 400 yards, 3 touchdowns going into today. How about against Illinois? 12 catches, 217 yards, and 4 touchdowns. 4 touchdowns on the day for Jeremiah Smith.
0: Making sure his name remains in that Heisman conversation. And if you're thinking about wide receivers in the Heisman conversation, the guys who have mentioned have been Malachi Toney, Miami, and Jeremiah Smith, Ohio State. So that's an excellent performance there. I mean, it's a cupcake game, but you're doing exactly what you need to do in the Heisman race if you're Jeremiah Smith. So Ohio State, they cruise today with an easy win over Illinois, the number 7-ranked Ohio State Buckeyes. All right. Big time SEC schedule today. Georgia and Oklahoma just kicked off a few minutes ago. They're underway from Athens. But this is one of those afternoons where we're going to find out if you're for real. So, a little addition of for real or for not real. All right, here we go. He's Andrew Sauchunas. I'm Jonathan Zaslow. We'll start out here with the Georgia Bulldogs. All right, they're scoreless just a few minutes into the game. Number 2, Georgia and Oklahoma are the Bulldogs. They haven't played anybody yet. They're still the number 2 ranked team in the country. Are they for real?
1: Yeah, they're not real. They're for real. Their defense is for real. I'm interested to see Gunnar Stockton having to actually play quarterback today. I don't think he's attempted more than 16 passes so far in a game this year. So maybe this one will go a little bit further in terms of a competitive game where you're going to see more quarterback play from Stockton. But that defense, it's a Georgia Bulldogs defense. They're for real.
0: Gunnar Stockton, 9 touchdowns, no interceptions on the season. Yeah, I think Georgia's for real, too, even though we haven't seen it yet. And at least today, we're talking about, yes, they are 1-0 in the SEC. Oklahoma, not off to a great start this year. Very disappointing performance at the Big House a few weeks ago. But I do think we're going to learn that, yeah, the Georgia Bulldogs, they're for real. All right, Texas A&M. And LSU, that one is at 7:30 p.m. Eastern time. We're not giving our picks right now, Andrew. Can we give our picks at the end of the show? All right, mm-hmm. We're not doing picks now. Everybody knows I give my pick at the end of the show, never a second before. But number 23, Texas A&M, and number 10, LSU. Both these teams, all right, for real or for not real?
1: I will go not real, Texas A&M, but I will go for real, LSU. And look, and we're not making our picks, but that might be a pretty good understanding as to where I'm going at with this game.
0: Right.
1: But I will go for real, LSU. Crazy game last week against Ole Miss. And I think a lot of it was the emotion surrounded by Lane Kiffin. Maybe Lane Kiffin took something from that game, saying, maybe I should step back a little bit. Will he? Probably not.
0: I think LSU is for real, but we're going to learn today.
1: Yes.
0: All right? Like Texas A&M has a chance to essentially ruin LSU's season.
1: Absolutely.
0: If they get a second conference loss only in the month of September. So we're going to learn, but I think LSU is for real. Also, how about number 19, Missouri, at number 24, Mississippi State. That's at 7:45 p.m. Eastern tonight on SEC Network. Kamario Taylor, as fun a player as there is in the country right now. I'll tell you, Mississippi State, they were sneaky decent last year. I think Mississippi State is for real.
1: Yeah, and look, we'll get a much better understanding of Kamario Taylor today, right? Like, he's been so much fun to watch, and we talked to Peter Burns yesterday. There's already talks about what teams are going to be going after Taylor this upcoming offseason. Let's let this season play out first before we start talking about his next destination. Hopefully he continues to be with Mississippi State. But we'll find out for real. It's another find out, not just for a team, but for a quarterback.
0: Now, Alabama, number 8 ranked Crimson Tide. They take on South Carolina tonight at 7 p.m. Eastern time. Game is on ESPN. Alabama also, they put up a 50-burger on a terrible FSU team last week. Kalen DeBoer is obviously very polarizing as a coach for Alabama. This is third year at the helm of the Crimson Tide. I think Alabama's for real, though.
1: I do, too. And you mentioned Kalen DeBoer. I think year one is so hard to replace a legend, right?
0: Like year two, they got to the playoffs.
1: Yeah, year two, they get to the playoffs. And I think there's stability. Stability's been the key word of the show today. There's more and more stability at Alabama. It's hard to replace a legend. And you're seeing growth year by year.
0: And finally here, the biggest SEC matchup of the day, or at least left. I mean, Texas, Tennessee, if you want to make that case. But number 4, Ole Miss, at number 21, Florida. They are just now underway. The Gators are already driving the football in the red zone in Ole Miss territory. We're going to learn, but I think we're going to find out if both of these teams are for real.
1: Yeah, I think regardless of the result, I think both teams are for real. I mean, you're seeing a lot of impressive stuff from Florida, and obviously the Ole Miss win last week. How can you not say they're for real?
0: So that one is just underway. Florida, Ole Miss, and again, the Gators already in the red zone in Ole Miss territory. I think the Gators are for real. I also think Ole Miss is for real. This game's going to go a long way toward determining that the rest of the season as well. He's Andrew Souchunas in for Amber Wilson. I'm Jonathan Zaslow. Coming up next, big road win for the top team in the nation. We'll listen in to Texas's big win over Tennessee. 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
15: I'm Dave Hager. Bears quarterback Tyson Badgen has cleared concussion protocol and could play Monday against the Eagles. He's questionable. Caleb Williams officially out. Injured reserve for Colts wide receiver Alec Pierce, a sore heel. He'll miss at least four games. In college ball, Relique Brown touchdown runs early and late. In between, Arch Manning took a pounding, sacked six times, but top-ranked Texas held off Tennessee 2017. Game ending on a last-second heave to the end zone, incomplete. Ohio State's Julian Sain, four touchdown throws, all to Jeremiah Smith, including a 72-yarder. Then this one in the fourth quarter.
16: Sain out of the shotgun. He's going to throw this one with pressure coming. Fires deep down the right side in the end zone. Smith got it for six. Jeremiah Smith, 26-yard TD pass through the air from Julian Sain. The fourth time those two have connected.
15: The final, Ohio State 42, Illinois 19. Smith, seven touchdown catches in four games, 12 receptions for 217 today. Wake Forest beat Louisville 30-27 as a long Cardinals field goal attempt was blocked in the final seconds. It was Baylor 23, Colorado 13. Virginia Tech beat Boston College 21-14. And at halftime, Notre Dame 35, Purdue nothing. Boilermakers 12, total yards rushing. Baseball, the White Sox one game back of Cleveland in the AL Central. Tonight, Davis Martin for the White Sox against the Rockies. Tanner Bibee for Cleveland at KC. That game on ESPN Radio, pregame at 6:30 Eastern.
17: Hey, it's Evan Cohen. 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
0: The Florida Gators on the board first at home against Ole Miss. Just over 4 minutes into that game, Florida drives down the field. They draw first blood. 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I'm Jonathan Zaslow. We are outside Happy Valley Live Restaurant and Sports Bar, your Penn State Sports Bar and Entertainment Complex. We'll get back to the game at hand in a moment here. Penn State and Wisconsin, which is kicking off in just over an hour from now. But Texas survives moments ago with about 4 or 5 minutes left in the game. The score was 13-10. The number one ranked Longhorns were leading in Neyland Stadium. And here you had Relique Brown try and ice the game.
14: Manning out of the pistol. Relique Brown lined up behind him on first and goal off the right hash mark at the Volunteer 4-yard line. And it's a handoff. Brown off right tackle to the goal line. Touchdown, Texas. Relique Brown takes it across for the score, and the Longhorns have their largest lead of the day.
0: Craigway from Learfield on the call. It put Texas up 20-10. We thought the game was over there, Andrew.
1: Yep.
0: And then you get Tennessee, a quick score, making it 20-17. They recover the ensuing onside kick with about 90 seconds remaining. But they weren't able to do anything with it.
1: No, and we talked about it. There was a big attempt for a play. Brandon throws it. The receiver catches it. Shouldn't have caught it. No timeouts left. Clock tick, tick, tick, tick, tick. What would have been two plays left. You had one shot left at the end zone. They take it. They don't get it. And Texas holds on.
0: So Texas, who already had on their resume the best win of the college football season when they knocked off then-ranked number one Ohio State. Now, another great win to put on their resume as they win. They hang on the road at the Tennessee Volunteers. 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So we are here for, it's homecoming. It's homecoming here in Happy Valley. Penn State, number 13-ranked Nittany Lions, are hosting Wisconsin. You could hear all the action right here on ESPN Radio at 5 p.m. Eastern Time. And former great Penn State running back Blair Thomas joining us here. Used to watch you with the Jets killing my Miami Dolphins, Blair. How you doing? Good to see you.
18: I'm doing well. Thanks for having me on, guys.
0: So, Happy Valley homecoming. Neither one of us have ever even been here. So what's in store for us today?
18: Well, I'm telling you what. You're going to experience the best football experience ever. Ever. Okay, the whiteout is something that's special, but today you're going to see our guys and our fans get out there and support this team like no other.
1: So it's amazing, right? I mean, you played, so you understood the game day experience from the field.
18: Yes.
1: How often have you experienced the game day as a fan, as an alum? I mean, those RVs out there, they were piling in last night.
18: Well, I tell you, in the last 17 years, I've missed 5 home games.
1: Oh, wow.
18: So I know what the atmosphere is going to be like. It's going to be electrifying up and down this area, and the fan, it's probably going to be 50,000 fans that don't even go in the game.
1: Right.
18: So it's going to be an exciting day.
0: Was it always Penn State for you when you were choosing what school to attend?
18: Well, yeah, it was always Penn State, but I still took my visits. I was a young kid coming out of Philadelphia, didn't get a chance to travel much before then, so I took my trips to Ohio State, Notre Dame, Syracuse, Pitt, and Penn State.
0: Did you strongly consider any of the others?
18: No, I knew I was coming here.
0: Like, let's take a trip. I haven't been anywhere. Come on.
18: I came here first.
0: Yeah.
18: Knowing I was coming to Penn State, but yeah. I had to take those up visits.
1: Try to explain the lore that is Penn State, because anytime you meet somebody that went to Penn State, they never say a bad thing, right? Like, it's incredible. So what's the lore? What's the draw of Penn State, and why do you keep coming back?
18: Well, because it's the family. It's the love of the community. They embrace the players. Everything that I've experienced in life was driven through the Penn State community. So I come back here to support these players because I think they should have the same experience that I had coming through this program, which was outstanding. But now they have another thing with NIL that it's just, it's another caveat that they are enjoying.
0: You know, we had a great Penn State wide receiver, O.J. McDuffie, on with us last hour, and he really loves the changes that Matt Campbell has made as far as how welcoming he is to the alumni, like himself, like yourself. Do you feel that way too?
18: I agree wholeheartedly. I couldn't make it up the years that they had my, he brought them up in decades, and I couldn't make it that time, but I got up to a couple wrestling matches, a couple hockey games that I got a chance to talk to Matt Campbell, and he's exactly what Joe Paterno instilled in this program, and the things that he's trying to instill is things that I'm for.
1: And what are, and look, we're not taking shots at James Franklin, but what are some of the differences that you have noticed so far in Matt Campbell from James Franklin, who was here for a long
18: time? Well, it's kind of early on. We're only three games right in. I need a little bit more time to really assess the differences between the two. But I know Coach Campbell went back and tried to assess some of the things that caused Coach Franklin some problems that now he's trying to rectify some of those things.
0: Blair Thomas, former Penn State great running back, national champion with Penn State. What do you enjoy the most when you think back of that season?
18: Well, that's a unique question because we just had our national championship reunion last week, and I got a chance.
0: Yeah, was that 40 years then? Yeah.
18: Yeah, 40 years, and I got a chance to look through some of the that the season how I went through some of the stats and stuff.
0: Did you look at things and like, oh, I didn't even remember that?
18: Yes, that was the one of the. Few of the things that happened, but it was the main thing that for me is contributing to making sure that we got a chance to play for the national championship. And that was some of the things that I saw, the kickoff returns against Pitt, against Temple, third down, big third down catch against Cincinnati. If we'd have lost that Cincinnati game, it wouldn't have been no national championship.
1: You mentioned NIL and how much it's just changed the game. But for a university like this, where there is so much passion, not only for the current students, but the alum, does Penn State thrive in the NIL era?
18: We're not thriving in the NFL era because we used to doing it right. So this is something that's new for us. So
1: sure.
18: The fans, the supporters, they're not used to that donation that needs to go to helping the program. So we're fighting through some things that we're not used to, but we're going to get through it.
0: Coach Paterno, what did you appreciate the most playing under him?
18: He knew how to push the right buttons for the right players. You know, he was a guy that wanted to understand the players. He wanted to know what your problems was, not just here at Penn State, but when you go home. And he knew the players intimately. And, you know, he knew what buttons to push. And if he needs you to push a button to get you to get things cranked up, that's what he did. And that's a guy that's truly concerned about his players and want the best for them.
1: I know practices have changed a little bit, not as much hitting. You played for linebacker U, and I know linebacker U still exists today. What was it like for you back in the day, man, leading up to the start of the season?
18: I just tell you this. Every Tuesday and Wednesday, we had live one-on-one blitz protection against the linebackers. And me at 185, 195, going against Trey Bauer, Shane Collin, you know, those guys that's 230, 240.
1: Right.
18: It was a long season for us.
0: You love it, but here, I can tell. You love being here.
18: Oh, the passion. I'm 13. I mean, how many games have I missed? I'm here all the time.
0: This is your favorite thing in the world.
18: Oh, yes. Yes.
0: Pretty cool. Yeah. Blair Thomas, former Penn State running back, of course, NFL running back, long time with the New York Jets as well. Good to see you. Thank you for stopping by, hanging out with us.
18: Thanks for having me.
0: Where do we go after a Penn State victory today? Where's the spot? Where do we go?
18: We go to Happy Valley Live.
0: There you go. What a guy.
18: We go to Happy Valley Live. It's all day, every day.
0: Love that. Excellent job. Coming up next year, college football campus tour, an emotional win for Wake Forest on the road against Louisville. We're going to hear from an emotional head coach next. 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
1: Be a 57-yarder. We'll see. 57-58 for the left hash mark. To tie it, snap, spot, kick is blocked. Wake Forest blocks the kick and scooped up the 50-yard line. Blocked with 15 seconds to go, and Wake Forest will snap it once and upset Louisville here in Louisville, Kentucky.
2: That's Dan Cotton from Learfield as Wake Forest hangs on. They block the field goal attempt. It's a 57-yard field goal attempt blocked, and the Demon Deacons, a 20-17 win on the road at Louisville, 30-27 win on the road at number 16 ranked Louisville. Excellent win there for Wake Forest. 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We'll get you some updates for the 3:30 games, which are late, middle to late in the first quarter. But first, let's go back to that Wake Forest win. Here's Wake Forest head coach Jack Dickert post-game.
3: Coach, congratulations. What was the mindset prior to this game?
4: We talked about having a hard edge coming off the Miami game. Our program's built in the dark, you know, so we trained this way. Like, our guys kept believing. Great job by our coaches. Great job by our players. Just really proud of our program right now. We came in to get this win. Confidence we could win the dang game, and our guys pulled it out.
3: How do you best describe the play of Carlos Hernandez, your wide receiver? He seemed to be everywhere.
4: He needs to start being talked about, one of the best receivers in the country. But a year ago, we benched Carlos, right? And to see the kid pull through and practice and believe in himself, gutsy performance by our offense. We did just enough to so many mistakes, guys. Just so proud of our team.
3: A ton of penalties on both teams. You said the game wouldn't be decided by field goals, but it was. What do you think? What do you think put you over the edge there at the end?
4: Yeah, we just talked complete game, not perfect game, and it was definitely imperfect. But the heart and soul of our team. Last night we talked about the last of the hard. Our team is the last of the hard. We're doing it the damn hard way. I mean that, okay? And I'm just so damn proud of our team. And we just beat a team, man, that's got triple our resources, dude. And to come in here in their house, in this environment, the confidence our guys have in what we're doing right now is unbelievable, and I can't wait to celebrate with them.
3: Where's your emotion come from, Coach? We feel it.
4: You want me to be honest? My wife's dad passed away a couple weeks ago, and she's there today, and I'm not there for someone I love. Like, everyone thinks coaching is this, like, perfect thing. My heart was with her today. She knows I love her. Honey, I love you. Thank you.
3: Congratulations, Coach.
4: All right, go Deeks.
2: That's an excellent job by Quint Kesnick getting that answer from the Demon Deacons head coach there, Andrew.
5: Yeah, it's very emotional to hear that, and to go into Louisville and get that win. It's unbelievable. Every answer was just spot on. He mentioned the resources that Louisville has over Wake Forest. That's a great win. He also mentioned Carlos Hernandez. He had 9 catches for 194 yards and a touchdown today. Not bad.
2: Let's update you on games that are currently going on right now.
5: Yeah, Florida leads Ole Miss 10-0 right now. Ole Miss
2: had a
5: 4th-and-1. They were down 7-0. 4th-and-1. We've made so much about the Florida offense.

0: offense and how they've been such a great story this year. How about the Florida defense getting a big stop on 4th and 1, and then they capitalize, get a field goal, making a 2-score game?
1: Yeah, 10-0 Gators there. Also, late in the first quarter, the Big House, Michigan scores a touchdown to go up first, and then a 99-yard kickoff return for a touchdown by Iowa ties the game at 7. They are late in the first quarter in that one.
0: Remember, the over-under that game was 39.5. We're already at 14. It's the first quarter.
1: Yeah, that's a tough break for those who took the under to get a kickoff return for a touchdown. Georgia, number 2, Georgia leads Oklahoma late in the first quarter, 7-0. End of one, number 15, Utah is on top of Iowa State, 14-0 there. And number 25, Houston, leads Georgia Southern 7-0. They're early on in that one.
0: By the way, something to keep an eye on. It just happened. Trinidad Chambliss, it was 3rd and 12. It makes a ridiculous play in the backfield, escaping a couple of would-be tacklers. Goes for the run and was 2 yards shy of the first down marker and got absolutely crushed. And he's on the ground right now. Trainers with him. They moved some of the players back. So this is definitely something to keep an eye on. I mean, he got demolished when he was going down to the ground.
1: 6.5 minutes to go in the first quarter. 10-0 Florida in that one. All right. Every week, the committee, which is myself and Amber Wilson, we don't care about the AP rankings. We don't care about the college football playoff selection committee. No, the real committee is Amber Wilson and myself, and every single week we give you our committee rankings, our college football playoff rankings, up in real time, live time. So let's get to this week's edition of the committee rankings. Coming in at number 1, and we are accounting for it, Andrew. We are accounting for the win this afternoon in Tennessee. Number 1 are the Texas Longhorns.
0: Yeah, I don't think they're dropping after that road win that they had today. It would have been different if they did not pull it off, but they got the win, so Texas remains. They were there last night, too.
1: Now, certainly it could play a role what happens this afternoon, as right now they're already in action. But number 2 is Ole Miss, who trails Florida 10-0, 6.5 minutes ago in the first quarter at the Swamp. Here's Stanford Steve, ESPN Sports Center with Scott Van Pelt. He was on College Football Live, and he'll tell you how Ole Miss, they're going to need Kawan Lacy.
2: They need him.
3: Yeah.
2: You know, he's a huge difference maker. Home run hitter. You saw him do it in the playoff. And that's why they need balance in the offense. You can't have everything on Trinidad. You know, you can't keep getting in unmanageable situations where it's 3rd and long. And you're like, all right, Trinidad, pull one out again for us here. You need a run game to keep that balance. Because I believe Florida's going to play soft, dare Ole Miss to run the ball and keep that ball out of Trinidad's hands. We'll see. But this game also I circled at the beginning of the year because you knew this was the game after the Lane Kiffin Bowl.
1: That's right. Will there be an emotional letdown here for Pete Golding and them boys? Coming in at number 3, the Miami Hurricanes. Miami tonight, they are at home at the Rock, taking on Central Michigan. Number 4 in the committee rankings, Andrew, is Notre Dame. In the third quarter, they lead Purdue 35-3.
0: Yeah, pretty dominant performance for them. I know you're going to get into a team that's about to follow them in the rankings. I was curious, could that team jump Notre Dame? No, not when you're up 35-3 against a team that you're supposed to take care of business.
1: Well, coming in at number 5 are the Georgia Bulldogs, who, as we mentioned, end of one quarter in Athens, lead Oklahoma 7-0. So while Oklahoma is not a ranked team, it is an SEC matchup, so it'd be nice to see Georgia get some wins against quality opponents. Number 6 in the committee rankings, Ohio State. They knocked off Illinois 42-19, and a monster performance from the wide receiver.
0: Jeremiah Smith, 12 catches, 217 yards, 4 touchdowns. Julian Sain, he goes 27-36, 367 yards, 4 touchdowns. So he was looking at Jeremiah Smith pretty much all day.
1: Number 7 in the committee rankings this week, the Alabama Crimson Tide. They take on South Carolina tonight at 7 p.m. Eastern time. And we already mentioned, I think this Alabama team is for real.
0: Yeah, when we did that segment, I agree with you, Kalen DeBoer. Year 3, you're seeing some stability. Obviously tough to follow Saban early on. And now you see them go to the playoffs last year. And I think that they will continue to get better this year.
1: Picking up a 49-14 win at home against Sam Houston earlier today. Number 8 in the committee rankings is Texas Tech. Now, number 9, this is a difference from last night's committee rankings, which debut every Friday night here. Indiana has dropped several spots in our committee rankings. Indiana, they won last night, 29-23 at home against Northwestern, but they barely squeaked by. Here's Indiana head coach Kurt Cignetti on some penalties that he didn't agree with.
3: Kind of a weird start. We got Pearl Harbor the first two offensive plays. You know, when they called the penalty on the center. Obviously, Northwestern must have turned something in that I'm not even aware. None of us were really aware of. But usually you get like a heads-up warning midweek because this happened to Coogan. And they wouldn't talk to me, and I had to call a timeout, and they still didn't want to talk to me. Because who knows how many penalties we would have had for something that we're not even aware of.
1: So I guess he's telling you that they got surprised. They didn't know something was going to happen. That's the Pearl Harbor reference.
0: That's a wild analogy.
1: I didn't know we're still making Pearl Harbor references.
0: No, yeah, that was a very wild analogy to make. It's interesting, though. Midweek when he has his press conference, there was a lot of talk about Hoover last week, and he was upset with the criticisms that his quarterback was getting. It wasn't pretty yesterday either.
1: Coming in at number 10 is the BYU Cougars. At number 11, it's LSU. Let's hear from Lane Kiffin on the challenges his club faces this afternoon against Marcel Reed.
4: Well, this is a big test. We've struggled here with him before. I think we lead the country in rush defense, but, you know, that hasn't been worth against a ton of quarterback schemed runs. You know, last week was just him making stuff on his own and the long run when he pulled the ball. So that's a different set of challenges. Really takes a lot of discipline and a lot of guys doing really well on defense to avoid that.
1: Kind of feels like LSU's season could be on the line tonight. They are ranked number 11 in the committee's rankings. And number 12, of course, you have the four Power Four conference champions that get the automatic playoff spot. And you also have the highest ranked conference champion from a group of six school. And right now, that's number 12, Western Michigan, rounding out our committee rankings this week. Coming up next, we talk to another former Penn State great. 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
5: 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Now they collide, knowing one of them will leave with a devastating 0-2 conference start. 23rd-ranked Texas A&M at 10th-ranked LSU. 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
1: I'm Dave Mager. Is the Heisman race over in September? Jeremiah Smith of Ohio State, 33 catches for 617 yards in four games, seven touchdowns, four of them today as the Buckeyes wiped out Illinois 42-19. Malik Brown with touchdown runs early and late at Tennessee. In between, Arch Manning took a pounding, sacked six times, but this touchdown gave Texas a 10-point fourth-quarter lead.
2: And it's a handoff. Brown off right tackle to the goal line. Touchdown, Texas. Raleigh Brown takes it across for the score, and the Longhorns have their largest lead of the day.
1: 4 yards, Craig Way on Learfield. The Vols cut it to three, recovered an onside kick, but Faison Brandon's last-second heave to the end zone fell incomplete. Texas wins 20-17. Wake Forest led by three. Louisville's Nick Keller lined up for a 57-yard field goal late.
3: To tie it, snap, spot, kick is blocked. Wake Forest blocks the kick and scooped up the 50-yard line, blocked with 15 seconds to go.
1: Stan Cotton on Learfield. Gabe Kirschke made the block. Wake Forest wins 30-27. Second quarter, Georgia 14, Oklahoma nothing. Notre Dame 35, Purdue 3 in the third, and UCLA crushing Maryland 44-3 in the fourth. The White Sox one game back of Cleveland in the AL Central. White Sox, Rockies, Cleveland, and Kansas City. That game on ESPN Radio with the pregame at 6:30 Eastern.
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5: 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We're taking you up until 5 p.m. Eastern. It's Penn State, number 13 ranked Nittany Lions, take on Wisconsin. It is homecoming. He's Andrew Souchunas in for Amber Wilson this weekend. I'm Jonathan Zaslow. It's always insulting, right? Like, Wisconsin's insulted that they're the homecoming game. Homecoming is supposed to be, correct me if I'm wrong, it's usually a game where we're definitely going to win. We want everybody who's coming in from out of town spending all the money. Everyone needs to have a great, happy weekend, right? So it's insulting when you're scheduled for homecoming, no?
6: Yeah, you mean like UMass when they went to Rutgers' homecoming to start the season and Rutgers paid them God knows how much money to be there and they had fireworks to display and then UMass won.
5: Yeah. Well, and it's like when, what was it? I think it was week one they did it, where Ohio State did Senior Day.
6: Yeah.
5: Instead of the last game of the season against Michigan, they changed it to the opening game of the season to make sure that you're going to get a win.
6: Right, because they want everybody to leave the building happy.
5: That's right. Speaking of Michigan, Michigan takes the lead back with a field goal over Iowa. So Michigan now, number 18, hosting number 17 early in the second quarter. The Wolverines with a 10-7 win. And the Florida Gators, they do lead Ole Miss 10-0 in the second quarter, but they had a chance to really step on the Rebels' throat, and on a 4th-and-2, Sumrall goes for it. 4th-and-2 on the Ole Miss Wolves around the 15, maybe like the 20-yard line.
6: Yeah, it was right around the red zone, yeah.
5: And the play got blown up. Philo throws a pass off the mark, which if it was on the mark, the running back likely walks in for a touchdown.
6: Yeah, and then it would have been 17-0. Now, good news for Ole Miss is that Trinidad Chambliss is back in the game. He took a monster shot. They had to go to Deuce Knight, their true freshman backup, on 4th-and-1. They don't call the play. They just try to get Florida to jump off sides. They punt it away. Chambliss back out there. But he took a knee to the upper rib cage area, and he tried jogging it off, and you could tell he was wincing in pain. So we'll see, because he's going to have to throw his way back into this football game.
5: By the way, I mentioned second quarter from the swamp. It's actually late the first quarter as the clock is winding down in that one. ESPN Radio's College Campus Tour, powered by Bloom Energy. is brought to you by the Manscaped Lawnmower. Plus, tune in for football Sunday action as the Miami Dolphins. Oh, Dolphins, brutal. Dolphins host. Listen, I'm a Dolphin fan. I could say that. The Miami Dolphins host the Kansas City Chiefs. 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So the big news, though, so far of the day is number one Texas. The Longhorns survive at Neyland Stadium as they top number 14 Tennessee 20-17. Let's hear from Texas head coach Steve Sarkisian. He was on the field with Laura Rutledge.
7: Sark, that was pretty wild there toward the end. How would you describe the final moments of this win?
8: Exactly wild. I think that's a great way to describe it. Our defense played so good today, and then just kind of a little bit of chaotic there at the end. But it's great getting a SEC road win against a top 20 team in the country. I'll never apologize for that.
7: Yeah, absolutely. And what can you say about this team? It seems like in the biggest moments, they find a way to step up when it matters most.
8: Well, we're resilient. You know, we got to play better. That's what a season's for, to continue to try to improve. But proud of these guys. You know, they battle, they compete.
7: Great. Congrats.
8: Thanks, Laura.
5: So there you go. A wild finish in that one. The game was 10-10, then 13-10 Texas, really for the majority of the game. Not a lot of scoring. The one touchdown at that point came on. It was a punt return for a touchdown for the Volunteers. So the Tennessee offense not doing anything all afternoon. Texas would take a 20-10 lead with about 5 minutes to go, but Tennessee made it a game. They score a touchdown quickly. They recover the onside kick, but ultimately never put themselves in position for what would have been a game-tying field goal.
6: Yeah, I mean, look, the
9: Montgomery kicks and deals 1-2. Valencia.
6: The Tennessee offense struggled pretty much all game today, and you lose an offensive lineman on the very first drive, and that Texas defense is getting after it. Really, Tennessee couldn't get on the ground at all. You would think that would be their game plan going into this game. All right, let's try to control the clock, which look at the scoring they did, but they just never could really start things going on the ground. And then when you have to start dropping back to pass and you have a true freshman who was also banged up, Faison Brandon, then all of a sudden you get into some trouble.
5: Next up for Texas, by the way, you got the game against Oklahoma. That's the state fair taking place at the Cotton Bowl. Have you ever been to the state fair?
6: I've not.
5: No. Oh, my God, the food there. Disgusting.
6: Come on.
5: Now, when I say disgusting, I mean great.
6: Like, yeah, no.
5: It's you know, state fair food.
6: Everything's fried. Yeah.
5: Yeah. Like, it's great and also disgusting at the same time.
6: You know what I did? I went to one state fair, and it was actually Bloomsburg University, which is not far from here where we're at right now at Happy Valley. I went to the Bloomsburg State Fair.
5: Okay.
6: And I'm pretty sure I had, like, the fried Oreos and the bacon on the stick.
5: Yeah.
6: Because that's what you have to get when you're there.
5: I love a corn dog at a state fair. They have these super long corn dogs. So that is next up for Oklahoma, for Texas, as they have the state fair against Oklahoma. That will be in a couple of weeks. They are off next week. So number one Texas, they survive, and they will go into the state fair as the number one ranked team in the country. Coming up next, we're going to talk to an all-time great Penn State defensive lineman. And, of course, we have our picks. We'll let you know what's going to take place tonight at Beaver Stadium. That's next. 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
0: Patrick Mahomes and the undefeated Kansas City Chiefs storm into Miami, where Malik Willis and the Dolphins are waiting. 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
1: 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I'm Jonathan Zaslow. In for Amber Wilson is Andrew Souchunas. We are outside Happy Valley Live Restaurant and Sports Bar, your Penn State sports bar and entertainment complex. 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So we are here for homecoming, Happy Valley, Penn State hosting Wisconsin, and former Penn State great Devin Still joining us here on set. Devin, good to see you. How you doing? You're doing great work here. You're in town this week. You have the Still Strong Foundation. You had your golf tournament. Tell us everything you got going on here this weekend.
2: Yeah, I'm happy to be here. Thanks for having me. So every year we have a golf fundraiser here at Penn State to raise money for our foundation. The Still Strong Foundation, which financially assists families who are battling cancer by paying their household bills. So I always like to come back home because this is where a lot of our support is that helps us raise the money in order to do that work. So we had a great Thursday night where we had a meet and greet with a lot of former players. Had the golf tournament Friday, and now we're looking to beat Wisconsin, so we're looking to end this off the right way.
3: By the way, you look like you still play. You want to throw that helmet on?
2: We got the
3: Penn State helmet right on front.
2: Looks are deceiving.
3: So a game like today, homecoming, you know, a lot of our conversations today, it's our first time, both of us here at State College, both of us at Happy Valley. So what are we expecting when we walk into Beaver Stadium today where there's going to be 100,000 fans today? What should we expect?
2: Man, it's an electric crowd. Like, if there's one thing that I miss being at Penn State, is just the energy that the crowd really brings to the game. It's like having the 12th man, like the Seattle Seahawks. And I know my first 2 years at Penn State, I suffered back-to-back injuries, so it took a long time for me to actually feel that atmosphere. But what you're going to see today is a crowd that really brings it. So,
1: your story 10-plus years ago, your daughter's story, Leah, took over the nation at the time. She's doing great now.
2: She's doing amazing. She's 11 years cancer-free, 16. Unfortunately, she just started driving, so that's another story, another chaotic story. But she's doing good. She's on the pathway to become a doctor, OBGYN, or pediatrician.
1: Wow.
2: So everything's turning on the right direction.
1: So is she, I mean, she's 16, so she's old enough. Is she old enough to understand? So if she was, 4 or 5 years old when all this was happening, like, does she realize how big of a story it was?
2: As she gets older, right? So when she was 4 years old, number one, she didn't understand what she was going through, which is a good thing. And she didn't really understand the impact that she had on the whole world by sharing her story. But as she gets older and we travel around the country and she gets to meet people and she sees people break down in tears just saying how much she was an inspiration to them, I think that she's starting to understand.
3: Now, is she going to Penn State?
2: It's in her top five.
3: Yeah, okay.
2: It's in her top
3: five.
2: So I don't know. We live in Texas now, so I'm trying to keep her close to home, because if she moves to the East Coast, I'm going to have to pick up and move to the East Coast, but we'll see where she ends up going.
1: What makes Penn State, this community here, so special to you?
2: I think that when football is all said and done, you can come back and it's still like family. It doesn't really matter what you produced on the football field. If you're a Penn Stater, you graduate from this university, and you want to reach out to different connections and just build a life off the football field, you can always do that. So it's definitely the Alumni Association.
3: Now, it's a new era with head coach Matt Campbell, but a lot of the conversations we've had with some of the other former players is that it seems like it's getting back to the old Penn State.
2: Yeah.
3: Can you speak on that?
2: Yeah, I think that what he's doing a good job of is just being a connective tissue from the present Penn State to the past Penn State, bringing us all together to create a new era of Penn State. So I'm looking forward to what he's able to bring to the table. I think he's done a phenomenal job. The first 2 weeks, he had a couple of challenges. You're going into this game with some challenges, with some big-time players being injured. So I'm looking forward to see how they overcome that.
1: What made you choose Penn State?
2: Proximity to home. So when I was growing up, my parents went to every single football game that I ever had. And I originally was thinking about going to Ohio State, but that's a 9 or 8 hour trip. And my parents wasn't going to be able to make it every home game. So I decided to go to Penn State, not only for proximity, but for Coach Paterno, for Coach Johnson, because I knew he was going to be able to develop me as a defensive lineman. So looking back at it now, I see how I made the right decision.
3: Now, in terms of proximity, yeah. I'm a South Jersey guy myself. When's the last time you've been to Donkeys? I mean, you live in Texas
2: yeah,
3: now. Donkeys is a great cheesesteak place in Camden, New Jersey.
2: Yeah, right? Absolutely. I'm actually from Camden, so I was born in Camden. I moved to Delaware, and I was raised there. But it's hard to get back to the East Coast now that we live in Texas. We've been living there for 10 years. But next time we do, I'm going to have to make that trip.
4: Do you miss playing?
2: I do, because mentally I feel like I can do it still, but physically, I know there's no way I could step back out on the football field. So now just being a mentor for those guys now who are trying to make an impact, especially at Penn State, being able to give them some advice and share some of the things that I did that allowed me to perform the way I did here is really important for me.
3: Yeah, so what's it like for you going to a game like today, right? Because does it get your juices flowing? Like, you want to go run out through the tunnel again?
2: I told my girls that. So we had put together a playlist of all the songs that they used to play during pregame on our way up here just to get them ready so when we're in the crowd, they can sing along. But definitely when you feel that electricity inside the stadium, you hear the music, it brings back those memories that wish you were out on the field, but your body is thanking you for not being out there.
4: Do you have a favorite moment in Beaver Stadium when you were playing?
2: My favorite moment in Beaver Stadium is actually a terrible experience for me, but like I said, I had two back-to-back injuries my freshman and sophomore year at Penn State. And the last game of the season against Michigan State, there was 10 more plays left, and my coach asked me if I wanted to go in. I told him, yeah. I got out there, and I remember the offensive tackle just blindsided me, and I went flying across the field. And it was a humbling experience, but it meant so much to me because I waited 2 years just to feel that type of hit. So that was definitely the most memorable moment of my Penn State career, that I finally got to taste what it was like to play in front of 110,000 fans.
3: Now, how much did the Penn State community come together with everything that you and your family were dealing with, you know, 11 years ago?
2: Oh, it was huge. I think they started the We Are Still Strong movement up here at Penn State. It allowed us to raise a lot of awareness, because one of the reasons why I decided to go public with our story was not necessarily for us. It was because I spent so many nights inside the hospital meeting families that nobody knew about, and I wanted people to understand what it was like for families who are battling cancer, and Penn State helped amplify that support.
4: Devin Still, great Penn State lineman, joining us here in Happy Valley. We got Penn State and Wisconsin coming up in a little more than 10 minutes. We're going to let you get to the game.
2: Right,
4: thanks for stopping by. Appreciate
2: right.
4: it.
3: Thanks,
4: awesome
3: appreciate
4: hearing
3: it.
4: About your daughter's health. Really great.
2: Thank you. I look forward to seeing y'all there. And I want to hear about y'all experience with y'all first
4: all right.
2: game at Penn
4: Heck
2: State.
4: Yeah. All right. That's Devin Still right there. And, of course, doing tremendous work with the Still Strong Foundation. He's Andrew Souchunas. I'm Jonathan Zaslow. You guys know what time it is. All right. We got to get 2 hour picks. Let's hit it. Come on now.
5: Central Michigan at number 6 Miami.
4: Ah, yes. Coming up at 6:30 p.m. Eastern time, the number 6 ranked Miami Hurricanes. The Canes coming off. Canes been here all week. I'm based in Miami, of course, and the talk all week has been the disappointing second half performance, especially from the offense against Wake Forest. Well, I think we learned a little bit today about Wake Forest going on the road and winning at Louisville, so maybe the Hurricanes shouldn't feel so bad about it, but I would expect they're going to take it out on Central Michigan. We're talking, this is a game the Canes win by over 40.
3: Yeah, do we have a running clock at the end of another Miami Hurricanes game today?
4: Right. Let's get to the next one.
5: South Carolina at number 8, Alabama.
4: So Alabama's not going to have any trouble here, all right? This is the number 8 ranked team in the country, but I'd like to start getting confirmation that the Crimson Tide are for real, and I think we're going to start to see that in a big home win in conference.
3: Yeah, 12.5-point favorites today on DraftKings. I think they win, and I think they cover.
4: Next.
5: Number 23, Texas A&M, and number 10, LSU.
4: Okay, well, I can tell you right now, I'm rooting hard for Texas A&M, because by far the best story coming out of this would be what an unbelievable disaster it would be for Lane Kiffin to have two losses and two losses in conference before the end of September. But Mike Elko and them boys with Texas A&M, they're coming off of an embarrassing loss at home last week to Kentucky. So are they going to try and take that out on LSU? Ultimately, I think we see the LSU team that we, you know, thought we were going to see last week. That game is on ESPN Radio tonight. LSU wins this.
3: Yeah, game. I was going to say, you can root for Texas A&M all you want.
4: Yeah.
3: I don't think that's going to really carry much weight. LSU pulls it off.
4: Next.
5: Number 20, Oregon at number 12, USC.
4: All right, so we're going to learn something here with these. Can Lincoln Riley win a huge game? Those are few and far between since he got to USC. And then you have Dan Lanning, who really for the first time, I'm not going to say he's under fire, but at least you're hearing criticism, all right, of Dan Lanning at Oregon right now. The Ducks have been as unimpressive a big-time team as there is in the country so far this season. Can USC get a huge win at home? For me, Andrew, the answer is yes, I'm going with USC in this. I'm going with Lincoln Riley winning a big game for a change.
3: All right, well, then you and me are going head-to-head. I'm going to Oregon to pull it off today. And the best part is this is one of those games where you can just sit back and watch a lot of points because there's no defense being played for both of these teams.
4: Next.
5: Number 19, Missouri, and number 24, Mississippi State.
4: That game is at 7:45 p.m. Eastern time tonight, and look, this could be a sneaky, good Mississippi State team. Certainly, you have a Heisman candidate and one of the most exciting players in the country quarterbacking for Mississippi State, that being Kamario Taylor. He's got a real opportunity to get a win at home against a ranked team here. And you know what? I'm jumping on the Mississippi State bandwagon. I'm taking Mississippi State in this one.
3: Buying stock in Kamario Taylor, and this will be such a big statement win for them. I will also go with Mississippi State.
4: Next.
5: Missouri State at number 22, SMU.
4: Yeah, so SMU licking their wounds after the loss last week at Louisville. This one is on the ACC network tonight. SMU's a good team. They roll in this one at home.
3: Yeah, they're one of my favorite offenses to watch. Kevin Jennings is just so much fun to watch play quarterback. I know there were some mistakes that were made last week, but SMU bounces back and they beat up.
4: And now let's get to the big one.
5: Wisconsin at number 13, Penn State.
4: Kicking off right down the road in about 6 minutes from now. It's homecoming here in Happy Valley. Wisconsin, number 13, Penn State. You'll be able to hear all the action right here. Coverage on ESPN Radio and the ESPN app. Now, Penn State and Matt Campbell, this would be their first in-conference win for the first year Penn State head coach. You got Rocco Becht, who everyone loves. 9 touchdowns, no interceptions on the season as he was brought over with Coach Campbell. And you got Luke Fickell over at Wisconsin, who is absolutely on the hot seat entering this season. They have lost 6 straight against Penn State, Wisconsin. It doesn't get any better today. The Nittany Lions win this one, and they win it big.
3: Yeah, I think so, too. As a Temple Owl, I can't utter the words we are, but I imagine we're going to be hearing the words we are plenty of times today at Happy Valley. I think all the Nittany Lion fans are going to be leaving that building happy today.
4: So finally, for people like myself who looks at Penn State, who's ranked number 13, it's like, are they any good? I don't even know. Like, they haven't played anybody. You know what you're telling me? There's only 12 teams in the country better than Penn State. I think we'll learn a little bit today because at least you have a Big Ten program in Wisconsin, albeit struggling, but at least you got a program that is in there. Conference that you're going to wind up seeing today. Over 100,000 people in Beaver Stadium.
3: Excellent, we'll be 2 of them, man.
4: Excellent job,
3: thanks,
4: Andrew.
3: Brother.
4: Great job
3: it.
4: By Andrew coming and filling in over these last couple days here at State College for Amber Wilson, who will be back with us next week for College Football Campus Tour. I'll tell you, though, this Happy Valley, the weather, the people are nice. I like this little town. This is a nice town here. So, again, excellent job, Andrew.
3: Thank you.
4: It was good seeing you. Thanks, everybody, for hanging out with us. Coming up next, it is Wisconsin and Penn State. This has been College Football Campus Tour, powered by Bloom Energy.
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16: I'm Dave Mager. A special moment in Detroit after he pitched in his final game. The retiring Justin Verlander's 7-year-old daughter, Genevieve, came to the mound to get him.
17: Look who's going to get the ball from Justin Verlander and giving Daddy a big hug on the mound.
18: Goodness.
17: What a moment.
18: If that doesn't bring tears to your eyes, I don't know what will.
16: Gala 97 won the ticket. Verlander, a 10-time All-Star, 3-time Cy Young winner, 266 wins over 21 years. Toronto pitcher Max Scherzer says he'll wait until the offseason to determine if he'll come back next year. Pennant Race Baseball on ESPN Radio, Cleveland at Kansas City with the pregame at 6:30 Eastern. Guardians lead the White Sox by 1 in the AL Central. College football, second quarter, second-ranked Georgia leading Oklahoma 21-0. Chris Cole, strip sack and 85-yard fumble return for a touchdown. Florida leading Ole Miss 10-3 second quarter. The Rebels without running back Kewon Lacy out with a shoulder injury. It's Michigan 10, Iowa 7 in the second. Notre Dame 49, Purdue 3 in the fourth. UCLA crushed Maryland 54-3. It's Wisconsin at Penn State right now on many ESPN radio affiliates and the ESPN app, followed by Texas A&M at LSU. That's also on ABC. The NFL says the field in Rio has passed all testing for the Cowboys and Ravens Sunday. The Players Union worried about slippage on the loose turf.
19: Hey, it's Evan Cohen. Coming up Monday, we'll recap a jam-packed football weekend and look ahead to a big early season matchup as the Eagles head to Chicago to take on the Bears. It's Unsportsmanlike, 6 a.m. Eastern, right here on ESPN Radio, ESPN2, and ESPNU.

0: Hello, welcome to the Hoop Collective podcast. We talk about the NBA, which we're doing on Thursday afternoon here in Los Angeles. Joining me from just down the road at our new Hollywood Park studios, not Inglewood, Bobby, Hollywood Park, is Bobby Marks.
1: Gentlemen, how we doing? Just taking advantage of the last day here of the perks of this fine studio, offices, heated toilet seats, you name it, we got
0: Yeah, the toilet seats, they're Toto toilets, like the NFL lives well, I'm learning, at their offices. And when you walk in, they see you coming.
1: I almost dropped my phone in there.
0: Joining us from Dallas, Texas is Ben McMahon.
2: Howdy, partners. Wendy, I guess I'm going to be seeing a lot of you coming up here soon.
0: We have an announcement. It's actually announced by Front Office Sports. How did they learn of this?
2: You leaked it.
0: Yeah, I mean, there was an interview with me in it. I think it's quite clear what happened. But against probably my better judgment and assuring that Jackson is going to be driven to an asylum, Bobby, McMahon, Jackson, and I are going on a little trip here.
1: Where are we going? Where are you guys going?
0: I don't think you want to come with us.
2: It'll be a great trip. We waited until Bontemps left and put this together.
0: Yes, that was exactly accurate. That is a true statement. So we're going to do something that I hope is pretty special. We're going to take the Hoop Collective on a world tour coming up here in the first week of October. We're going to go to Melbourne, Australia, and have a podcast live event on Friday, October 2nd at Courtside Melbourne, which is an awesome venue in Melbourne. It's like a basketball culture hub, I think they said, Jackson. And then the three of us are then going to go on Monday, October 5th and have an event in Manila, Philippines. We know we have so many Filipino fans who are supporters of the podcast and have listened for years. I had a great experience there when I was there three years ago. And I said, I've got to try to come back and do a podcast event. And so that's what we're going to do. And then we're going to head over and meet up with the Mavericks and Rockets in Macau. They've got two preseason games. This is the McMahon wing of the journey, Bobby. I-35 wing of the journey. McMahon will join the two teams he knows well, the Mavericks and Rockets, two of the teams he knows well, the Mavericks and Rockets.
2: Houston's not on I-35, but other than that, okay.
0: I know, you're right. Sorry, I didn't mean to screw with Texas geography. It's part of the I-35 corridor. Can we say that?
2: No. It's in Texas. It's off I-45. I-45 connects Houston now.
0: I know. I-10. I know.
2: The Las Vegas Sands Group, which is basically the host of the games, you know, they're in Macau at the Venetian Arena. And it's kind of, I talked to you before about this being like a glimpse into what they're trying to do here in Dallas with a resort attached to the arena. The Las Vegas Sands Group is helping us put this together, at least the Macau part of the trip.
0: They're going to host us, and we're very appreciative and look forward to having some really good guests, have some great experiences. We're going to see a NBL game in Australia, the Melbourne United versus the Cairns Taipans. McMahon's going to be on the post-game show, Bobby. I can't wait for that.
2: First I'm hearing of that, but I look forward to it.
0: Yeah, I've committed you to many things you don't even know about.
2: I'm ready. Howdy, mates.
0: Yeah, there you go. Jackson and I have been on many Zoom calls with 12-hour time differences, Bobby, in the last few weeks. So Jackson's coming with us. We're McMahon's flying coach.
2: But that is not true.
0: We're going to do Media Day. McMahon's going to be in Oklahoma City for Media Day. I'm going to be here in Los Angeles for the Lakers, which something I'd never thought.
1: You don't want to go over to Clips? No?
0: I would love to go to the Clips. I don't know if the Clips would like to see me. I don't think the Clips are too. Look, the Clips have their own thing. Like, here's my comment for the Clips real quick as a side. We're moving forward because you don't want to talk to me about what's in the rear. We're going to move forward. We're going to stop. We're going to stop trying to turn around and kick the ball into our own net. Ooh. On a daily basis. Let's stop doing that and let's move forward. Okay. I'm going to be here in LA and we're going to rendezvous on the West Coast, Bobby, and Jackson's going to make his way out here and we're going to head down to Australia in a couple of weeks or whatever it is, a week from Sunday, week from whatever it is, week from Tuesday. I don't know.
2: Something like that.
0: Yeah. And so looking forward to seeing the Rockets and Mavericks play a couple of games. Looking forward to speaking to a lot of members of their organization, their organizations. Looking forward to seeing the Venetian in Macau, the Venetian Arena, one of the best arenas in Asia. And we'll check that out. And looking forward to, you know, a lot of I'm actually, Bobby, I'm looking forward to showing Jackson and McMahon Manila. I can't wait to get McMahon.
1: You're going to be like rock stars, Roland. Jackson's going to be like, he'll be like a rock star walking through there.
0: Yeah, they know Jackson in Manila. They do. I loved my time in the Philippines. I really did.
2: Do they have chicken parm in Manila?
0: Of course.
2: Okay.
0: Of course they do. They got more chicken parm in Manila than they got in Italy.
2: You know, I'm more of an adventurous eater than Wendy is. He's very, like, he's got, you know, his very basics. And so I'm curious to see how that works as we.
0: I've spent months of my life in Asia, sir. And yes, I am a picky eater, but I've spent months of my life in Asia. I will be just fine. I am not worried whatsoever.
2: You are worldwide, Wendy. You're right.
0: Absolutely. And don't you forget it. So,
2: I want in the YouTube comments. I always enjoy, I ask for this every once in a while. I want people who are from outside the U.S. If you're watching, let us know where you're watching from. I enjoy getting a feel for the international flavor of our audience. Because, look, we would love to have this, or I would. I'll speak for myself here. Jackson, I'm speaking for you too. Wendy, I don't care what you think. We would love for this to be the first of many of these type of tours.
0: Yeah. By the way, McMahon, we have the data tracking ability. We can see where people are watching us from.
2: I like to interact with the audience.
0: Okay, all right.
2: Data.
0: All right. Well, we have a great audience in the Philippines, so we appreciate that. We'll have some more information about tickets, if they're even going to be available. In some cases, they may not be available, and honestly, they may already be gone. But we look forward to this, and we thank you for your support. And God knows what's going to come out of this. And Bobby, if you're open to it, maybe next year.
1: Hey, empty nester, man. I'll be an empty nester.
2: Oh, that's right. You won't have a high school football season to dominate your...
1: I'm trying to get my son to reclassify. We have to get a fifth year. He's playing so well.
2: why not? It's new rage.
0: That's right. No kidding.
1: If not, I'll just sue.
2: There you go.
0: You don't have to get to court. They usually get it done. Just venue hunt. Just get the right judge and you'll be fine. More information on that. Keep an eye on the socials and whatnot. And I look forward to the Hoop Collective World Tour 26. I can't wait to deploy our logo. We have had many rounds of design on a logo and a poster. And most of the fighting has been how big McMahon's name is going to be. I think McMahon's name should be pushed off to the side. And McMahon's like...
1: Yeah, like the credits, right? Like in the little...
0: Exactly.
2: Front, center, large font. That's what we're looking for here.
0: Negotiations are ongoing on that front. So every year in September, this is one of Bobby's favorite things that he does. We do something at ESPN called the Future Power Rankings, where I don't have anything to do with it. Bobby only has part to do with it. So don't blame Bobby, okay? Bontemps has been ejected from this. It used to be Bontemps. He's ejected.
2: And Pelton.
0: Oh, that's right. Sweet, but we have new eyes. We have new analysts this year.
2: Yeah, can I read the crew?
0: Please.
2: Ben Golliver, Zach Cram, and Dean Oliver. It rhymes.
0: Right. And Bobby Marks.
2: And well, with the mainstay.
0: Right. So, and there are, just as a reminder, a couple of things about this, because some people are going to have their backup. They always do on this. Some of this stuff ends up looking really good. Some of it doesn't. But it's a look at the next 3 years. It's ranking teams based on how we think they're going to perform under the next 3 years. And it's not just Ben and Zach and Bobby and Dean getting together and like agreeing, oh, such and such team is 30th. They rank these teams through five categories. I hate going through all this, but there's five categories, Bobby, and those five categories are
1: players, which actually ranks the highest. As you know, what we do is we go 0 to 100. So certainly you get 100 if you can get 100, but players have it's basically worth 60% of it. So if you got a pretty good roster intact for the next 3 years, you're going to score pretty well. Players, market, draft, finances, and then management, which consists of the ownership group, coaching, front office, all intact. Those are the non-players are roughly 10% worth the score. And we, the four of us come up with, we individually rank and then they put it into the pot and then it spits out the kind of where these teams, fall. As you guys know, I love lists. I love rankings.
0: Yes, you love it.
1: I'd rather sit in a sandbox and play with my toys by myself. But for this, I am a team player. And as you will talk about, the top two, I think we're unanimous. You know, you can debate who is who, but then there's some decisions or discussions to be had.
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0: All right, let's just start there because it's not controversial. Number one, Oklahoma City Thunder, who I believe were number one last year as well. And they ranked number one in players, number one in management, and number four in draft because they've got all those draft picks from the other teams coming up. And so that's not really that controversial. You know, they have shed some players this offseason, Aaron Wiggins, so that they can create room.
1: Isaiah Joe,
0: so that they can create room to pay guys like Cason Wallace and be able to keep Shai Gilgeous-Alexander, Chet Holmgren, Jalen Williams together, along with like Alex Caruso. And they did re-sign Isaiah Hartenstein. So I don't think we need to spend much time there. I mean, that's, you know.
1: A.J. Mitchell is going to get paid soon, and I'm sure OKC would like it to be there.
0: Right. And so we'll see. They had two first round picks in this draft. We'll see how those guys look this year. Number two, San Antonio Spurs. They ranked second in players, fifth in management, ninth in draft. And, you know, a large part of their outlook is tied to their three young stars, which is Victor Wembanyama, Dylan Harper, and Stephon Castle. It's interesting, Bobby. They're a little bit, they ranked 20, you know, the Thunder ranked 29th in money. And the reason you say is not because they're broke, but because they've got so much money committed to those top three. San Antonio, this is where their quote unquote weakest is money as well. Even though they haven't spent a lot yet, they have two guys on maxes already, which are Victor Wembanyama, although he took less, he's taking less than he could have, and De'Aaron Fox. And then they obviously have to pay Castle and others coming forward. So, but I don't think that's too controversial. Where I think we will get into discussions is number three, McMahon.
1: This one is, they have the Boston Celtics as third, fresh off of a widely panned trade, where they gave up an all-NBA player in his prime in Jaylen Brown. And management, number two, which, listen, Brad Stevens is, you know, you hear Brad Stevens, Sam Presti. Those are, I would say, the consensus is those are the top two lead basketball executives in the NBA. Despite the fact that, again, Brad Stevens got ripped by a lot of people for the Jaylen Brown trade that they executed. They're also very high on players, five, which I find that to be interesting, and market six. And then they are upper middle of the pack in money at 12 and right in the middle of the pack in the draft at 15. Players five, that is an interesting one. That we're looking at this right now as the fifth best roster in the NBA.

0: I think that's subject for debate right there.
1: Oh, I agree. I mean, listen, I when I went back and looked at my, when I voted, I think I had them 9th or 10th in players. And I look back on where we had them. We, a year ago, we had them, I think, 13th overall, I want to say. And that was after trading Porzingis and Holiday, and Tatum was out for the year, certainly with the Achilles. This year they traded a top 10, top 15 player, replaced them with a player in Paul George who, let's face it, hasn't been able, you traded a max for a max, and who hasn't been able to stay on the court. You did get better with your draft picks and everything like that, but, and you had a, let's face it, like, Tatum's a, you know, wild card going through a full year now with the Achilles. Derek White did not play well shooting the ball in the playoffs here. He's a year older here. So yeah, I think there's an honest conversation as far as, for the future, is that the third best team?
2: Yeah. I mean, okay. So I think management, does that include coaching?
1: Yes.
2: Okay.
0: Okay.
2: So this is one of the things I will say. I believe the Celtics will have a good year this year. We're going to have to, I think we're going to have to, retrofit what we think is a good year, because I think there's, going to be fewer wins for teams across the board. So Celtics might win fewer games than they did last year, but still have a very good year. I just think Joe Mazzulla is going to be obsessed, and the team is going to be obsessed with proving everybody wrong. And I think they're going to have a very good regular season. Now, whether or not they are going to be better as a playoff team, having lost Jaylen Brown and swapping him out for Paul George, that I think is a different conversation. But I would not be surprised if the Celtics end up with a top five or six record this season. So I'm actually, you know, look, and that's depending on health for Jason Tatum and, you know, reasonable health for Paul George. How am I going to know how many games Paul George is going to play? I mean, I don't know. But, you know, I think this is too high. I think we all can agree this is too high, but it may not be ridiculous, you know, because you're basically saying the coach and the organization has a track record of getting it right, and you're betting on them getting it right.
0: Yeah, they're a regular season wins machine. The system, you know, there still is a lot of talent there. I would just say the talent has been significantly diminished over the last, what are we talking about now, three transaction cycles. And Bobby, you mentioned this as far as the big question about this roster over this 3-year window that you're looking at. And that's, okay, you traded Jaylen Brown for a placeholder and picks. Paul George, in terms of their roster build, is a placeholder. You're not trading him this year because it's still a god-awful contract. I mean, it's one of the worst contracts in the league until next summer, when it is a 50-whatever million dollar expiring deal, and then you can use it as a chip in trade talks just to make money work. So what are they able to do with Paul George plus picks a year from now, or a year and a half from now, as you get into that next trade deadline?
2: It's kind of hard to rank them third based on that.
0: I agree. I think they're way overrated.
2: Bobby, Peyton Pritchard is eligible for a contract extension starting in 2 weeks.
1: October 1st, what, 3 for 67, 68, somewhere around there.
2: That's the most he can sign for, 3 and 67. He has 2 years at $8 million a year left, which is awesome value.
0: If I'm advising Peyton Pritchard, I'm not signing that extension. I'm waiting.
2: Maybe you will.
1: I gotta do jumping jacks here because the lights went out.
2: Oh,
1: there you go. Tim and I had that this morning on when we were doing Get Up. The lights just went out in
2: here.
1: Are
2: you serious?
1: It's like century related or something. I don't know.
0: Go sit on the toilet. They got all kinds of lights.
2: Maybe that'll be a next pod. Okay, so fourth is the Houston Rockets.
1: I still think that's high too.
0: This is interesting because they don't rank top five in any category. They've got them six in draft, which they have done an outstanding job of collecting draft assets when they started off at a deficit because of the Russ CP3 deal. Eighth market, ninth players, and then 13th in both management and money. But yeah, for a team that has yet to be out of the first round and you know, since the rebuild, that is relying so heavily on Kevin Durant as he, I believe, what is he, 38 now or turns 38? You know, it's pretty rich.
1: Well, they're relying a lot on Fred VanVleet, right? I mean, I think
2: relying on him. After having so many problems at point guard last year, they did not, in my view, truly get depth at that position.
0: They are hoping that Fred VanVleet is the solution to a lot of those problems.
2: Well, I think he will, but they should protect themselves, don't you think?
0: Well, their protection is what they hope is the continued development of Reed Sheppard in particular, and then Amen Thompson as a primary initiator.
2: Well, their actions indicate that is exactly what they plan. Yeah, so
0: that's the plan.
2: Yeah. So look, I think the Rockets are primed to make a trade. I do not know if that trade will happen this season or if it will happen a year from now, but they have a lot of young guys and, you know, look, they've been in on some stuff. So let's just see. One guy that was never going to be traded was Amen Thompson, and now he's got a $208 million deal.
0: And this is a big, big, big year for Alperen Şengün. Last year was not a step forward for him. You know, Rafael Stone recently returned from a trip to Turkey. You know, so they're like pouring into him, doing everything they can. But if this isn't a step forward season, I think there's going to be questions about whether Şengün has a long runway with the Rockets or not.
2: Şengün has a good contract.
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0: I'm Dave Mager. Big baseball games left to play. The White Sox won back of Cleveland in the AL Central. The runner-up will get the final wild card spot tonight. Davis Martin for the White Sox against the Rockies. Tanner Bibee for Cleveland at KC. That game on ESPN Radio with the pregame at 6:30 Eastern. Houston and the Rangers tied in the AL West, two games under 500. The second-place team will be out of the playoffs. Right now, the Rangers at Minnesota, they're in a delay. Houston at the Athletics later on. It's Philadelphia by one game over Arizona for the final playoff spot in the NL. Tonight, Phillies hosting Tampa Bay, Arizona at San Diego. College football, Chauncey Bowen's two touchdown runs as Georgia leads Oklahoma 28-0 early third quarter. Florida 17, Ole Miss 3 in the second quarter. Jaden Baugh, two touchdown runs. Halftime, Michigan 10, Iowa 7. Earlier, Colin Simmons, 5 sacks as top-ranked Texas beat Tennessee 2017 for coach Steve Sarkisian.
1: Tonight it was the defense. 4 weeks ago, we needed to score 21 points in the fourth quarter to beat Ohio State. Like, you do what you need to do to win.
0: 10 Longhorn sacks overall. Ohio State beat Illinois 42-19. Jeremiah Smith, 12 catches for 217 yards, 4 touchdowns. Notre Dame and UCLA improved to 4-0 with blowouts. Bears quarterback Tyson Bagent has cleared concussion protocol and could play Monday against the Eagles. He's questionable. Caleb Williams is officially out.
2: Hey, it's resident Super Bowl champ Chris Kennedy coming up Monday. 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I'll recap it all in my Upon Further Review at 7 a.m. Eastern. 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
3: If you're a Knicks fan, by the way, last year the Rockets were second, and you know, in this future power ranking,
4: I think that came out before Fred tore his ACL.
3: Of course it did. Yeah, of course it did. What I'm saying though is that, like, I would not have regarded us last year as a step forward for Houston, and you know, they're still fourth. So, with different voters, just for the record, for the large part, except for Bobby, all this was his. Nobody contributed it. This is all but Justin. Uh-huh. If you're a Knicks fan, you're screaming, excuse me, where are the champions?
5: Yeah.
3: Where are the champions?
5: The Knicks went from third last year to fourth this year and won a championship in between.
3: Fifth. Third to fifth.
5: Yeah. Third to fifth. Yeah. With a championship in between. Boy, that championship was a step back for the Knicks.
3: Listen, this is an incredible compliment to Mitchell Robinson, because clearly losing him. I will say this. I was just talking with an executive the other day. Mitchell Robinson is going to be a very interesting season, because the Celtics really think Mitchell Robinson is a valuable player and really prioritize getting him in the offseason and prioritize getting him off the court when they played in the playoffs 2 years ago. And they obviously love what the analytics say about Mitchell Robinson. And they didn't love what the analytics said about Jaylen Brown. Not to say one is better than the other, just to be clear. But it sort of puts what they value, sort of really puts what they value out there. And look, their track record has been really good. So we'll see. All right, the Knicks at 5. Now, players rank 3rd, management ranks 4th, market ranks 2nd. Obviously, all great. They don't have much draft capital at all, because they're still paying off, you know, how they got Karl Towns and Mikal Bridges. The money is 27, Bobby. And so this is really the Karl Anthony Towns thing is interesting. So Karl Towns has been eligible to sign an extension for 2.5 months. There has been nothing really said out there a lot. Karl has given a couple of interviews this offseason. He has not said anything about it. This will obviously come up at Media Day in a week and a half here. He can be a free agent after this season. Maybe the Knicks don't believe he'll become a free agent. Maybe they don't believe he'll opt out of, what's the option here, Bobby?
4: 61.
3: Yeah. Maybe the Knicks don't feel that pressure, because maybe they don't think they'll do it or he'll opt out of that. But he can be a free agent. And, like, let's be honest, if Karl Towns was an unrestricted free agent, he would have offers like that. He's not going to be your number one, but this And by the way, he just had an awesome performance in the playoffs.
5: He's proven that he can be a major piece of a championship team. Like, say whatever you want. He's proven that.
3: Yes. So, Bobby, I think a four-year max extension is in the neighborhood of 275-ish million.
6: Yep, correct.
3: It's an enormous number. Obviously, if the Knicks felt that way, they would offer him that. He'd have signed it already. So the discussions that they've had have very clearly not implied that. And whatever, you know, I don't want to use the word offer too liberally here because that triggers people, but whatever they've discussed hasn't advanced it with Carl to this point. So the ball will be in Carl's court to see what he wants to do with this publicly. But if they sign Carl to, Jim Dolan is on the record as saying he's not going in the second apron. Now, it's not a court of law. He can change his mind. But, Bobby, if the Knicks stick to the Jim Dolan edict of no second apron, and they've gone up to the line 3 years in a row and not crossed it, if they stick to that and they sign Carl Towns to an extension that's, you know, in the neighborhood of that $60 million a year would get next year anyway, they're not going to be able to keep this team together.
6: No, they're not. They're going to be a second apron team next year. And that doesn't even include Deuce McBride, who's a free agent. They'll still have some of their depth. I think Landry, Shamet signed a, three or four year contract here. But no, the reality is it's just the numbers. You know, I think there'll be like $12, $13 million over the second apron if he comes in at that $61 million number.
3: So that affects this future power ranking. Not that, they're a very good team. They got a lot going for them. But, and look, every championship team has the challenge of keeping their team together. You know, the Thunder are losing some digits. You know, it's the nature of it. This is what happens. But the Carl Towns extension is a huge moment for this particular Knicks core being able to stay together. But look, they're going to be together this year. That's one thing they really got going for.
5: Well, you've got the Cat extension, and then in the not too distant future, you're going to have the Brunson extension, which Brunson did him a huge favor. He got what was his max at the time, but by taking his max at the time, he gave them a discount. It's, he gave them a significant discount. I don't know who's going to be in the business of giving repeated discounts, especially after being a finals MVP for a team that ended a 53-year championship drought. But like you said, Dolan is on the record, wasn't asked about it, wanted to be on the record about how firm he is about the second apron absolutely positively not being an option. Whereas in Oklahoma City, Clay Bennett's not a guy who goes on the record, but you do have Sam Presti making it clear that, hey, we did these financially motivated roster cuts now to set us up to spend in the near future. And so the second apron not being that roadblock for the Thunder.
3: Yeah, that's a really good point. Okay, 6 and 7 are going to be talkers here. Okay, 6 is the Detroit Pistons, and the interesting thing about this, and this sort of goes to the methodology, one of the reasons why Bobby I think dreads this every year is that
6: there are storm clouds out to sea. my coworker sees sunny skies. I see storm clouds.
3: Well, in the rankings, the Pistons rank 12th in players, 15th in management, 12th in their draft assets, 7th in money for the moment because they haven't done the Jalen Duren deal yet, and 24th in market. That's not that. I see no sixes are in there, or fours or fives, and yet they finished sixth.
6: Must have been the Russian judge.
5: Right. And listen, this Jalen Duren thing, we've talked about it a lot. There's nothing really has happened. I think we talked about it a couple weeks ago. Nothing has happened since then. There's the October 1 deadline. If he makes the unprecedented decision to play for the qualifying offer, which has never happened for a guy of this status and for a guy who would be leaving this kind of money on the table, that is an absolute disaster in Detroit, because the only way you take that is to leave.
3: Let's take it to the next step there. Let's just be honest. The Pistons cannot allow him to sign for the qualifying offer. Okay? If he signs for the qualifying offer, he's gone.
7: Yeah.
5: He's gone.
7: Yes.
3: And not only that, you now are going to have a player who's playing on the qualifying offer and is going to make decisions based on that. And
5: yeah, every time there's a bump or a bruise, he's going to err on the side of caution. You don't even get him this year. You get a shell of him this year.
3: Right. And so he knows that and his agents know that. And I the max is a huge number for him, obviously.
5: That's not even the conversation because the max is 30%.
3: Right. He's not going to get that because
5: he's trying to get 200 plus mil, not 287.
3: His leverage is that another team is going to offer him the max next year. Maybe the Sacramento Kings, if they're still in position, for example, who he met with during the summer. But it could be another team, by the way, too. Or Sacramento could acquire a different center between now and then. But it's, you don't find players like this with this size in their 20s. This is why the Lakers paid so much for Walker Kessler. You can debate about whether or not that trade was worth it, but the reason Walker Kessler was able to drive that value is you just can't get your hands on players like this in their early 20s. It's just hard.
5: In the Pistons' defense, Dern is trying to get eight figures annually more than Kessler is getting paid by the Lakers.
3: Totally agree. I didn't mean to imply that was apples to apples, but obviously the Lakers paid two unprotected firsts and two swaps to have the right to get Kessler. And that the reason is because it's hard to find big men. I mean, Jock Landale is a number two big man or a third big man on some teams. He signed a $14 million contract with the Hawks this year because it's so hard to find bigs. Bigs are really in demand right now. So the Pistons know that, and if he signs that qualifying offer, it's a terrible situation for Detroit. Oof.
5: And it's a situation that puts everything at risk. Everything.
3: And obviously he'd be leaving money on the table and he would be taking a risk. Like, it's not a simple decision, but
5: he would have to get a max next summer just to break even.
7: Yeah.
5: Based on the offer that's on the table.
3: Assuming avoidance of catastrophic injury and he'll buy insurance and all that stuff. He knows that that's going to be there.
5: And, you know, Sacramento, for example, can't promise him anything.
3: Yeah.
5: But he knows it's going to be there.
3: I think we all heard. By the way, even if it wasn't, I know everybody and their brother has said Sacramento. Even if it wasn't Sacramento, if he was an unrestricted free agent and he has another good year, he's going to get the offer.
5: There'll be a market for him that is at or near max.
3: It's a tough position to be in.
6: The market, I'll tell you what, the market's better next year, next summer. I know things can change and guys can extend.
3: Of course.
6: But the market right now is, it's probably the most we've had with teams with room in a while.
5: Bobby, what are we looking at? Five or six teams with max money?
6: Right now we got eight.
5: Okay.
6: Yeah.
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0: All right. So, Bobby, number seven comes in the Charlotte Hornets.
1: The sweethearts of the draft assets, money.
0: I guess. So, because let me just say this. Last year, they were 23rd in this. Okay. They have this, they have their best year in 5-7 years, whatever it is, depending on, can they make the play in? They trade two of their three best players.
2: Two of their four.
0: They trade two of their four best players. And they go up to seventh, Bobby, because of their draft capital. What about their draft capital is making somebody so excited?
1: Well, they wind up picking up an unprotected first from Phoenix in the Bridges trade. They picked up an unprotected first from Minnesota in the LaMelo trade. And then you can make the argument, well, wait a minute, Bobby, you just said this thing's about for 3 years. Those picks are 32 or 33, right? Like down there, I think 33, right? They've got
2: the picks are 31 and 33, I believe.
1: They've got the potential to have three firsts this, next June in an average draft, I would say, projected to be average draft. It's a Dallas first that's top two protected and a Miami pick that's top 14 protected. They do have a lot of picks going forward. They've got some flexibility. Brandon Miller's extension, another guy who's extension eligible. That's going to be an interesting one to watch there. So their money could be trending a little bit, down. They ranked high and I think they ranked pretty well in management here. But yeah, I mean, seven is high for them for a team that hasn't, if they were okay, like a team that had just gotten to the first round, and made some noise. I think you can make it. You could justify it a little bit more, but seven's a hard one for me on them.
2: I liked what Charlotte did this summer because they have a very clear direction for their franchise. They accumulated assets, but what they did this summer didn't make them better this year. It was a step back move to try to give them a higher ceiling. If this was a 7 year outlook, which is a ridiculous timeline in the NBA, I could see them being seven, five.
1: I would probably put Utah. I think you could make a better case for, I'm not saying Utah at, you know, that should be the high, but I think you could make a better case for Utah at that number than Charlotte.
2: This is way too high. I don't like, are they going to win a playoff series in the next 3 years? I think that's a pretty risky bet to make.
0: My biggest admiration for what they did this year is they did not believe the team that they had was a team that they thought could win at a high level. And so they took two players that had increased their value in LaMelo and Miles Bridges, and they sold them. Our analysts believe they sold them well because they've ranked their draft two and money three, even though there's a very good chance Brandon Miller is going to get an extension. I think that they are committed to getting that deal done. And part of the reason why they got LaMelo's money off was to clear out the flexibility to make sure they could pay Brandon and still have a good spot. I just think seventh is aggressive here. Because ultimately, this team still needs cornerstone players.
2: They think they have two, but I don't think either of those guys are like first-team All-NBA in the future type of players, and Conn Nickel and Brandon Miller.
0: Well, there was a time when people thought LaMelo was that type of player, and they don't believe that he is, and so they moved on. So we'll see. The 76ers rank eighth, you know, I have no idea how long LeBron's going to be there. This is really more of a belief in the triumvirate of Maxi. I also don't know how much Embiid's going to play. Bobby, I don't know. When you vote on this, obviously they finished sixth in players because, you know, but when you're talking about the next 3 years, like LeBron is this year, you know, you can't look past this year. How many games is Embiid going to play in the next 3 years? I have no idea.
1: It's hard to put a crystal ball on them.
0: No kidding.
1: The only short bet is probably Maxey and Edgecombe, right? Those are your two guys who were. And how much better VJ gets.
0: And Jalen is under contract.
1: Yeah, and Jalen for next. Yeah. Yeah, but listen, you could say, like, the likelihood is, you know, Jalen's extension eligible this summer. He's got for 1 year. The likelihood is that they're not going to extend him by October 19th. And then you could say, well, wait a minute. What happens next year when he's got 2 years left? Are they going to extend? Like, there's a lot of ifs. They're like, you know, Philadelphia is like great on paper. Like, if I just came from somewhere else and I didn't know what was going on, I looked at the roster, I'd be like, wow, this is really good. But I think there's a lot of questions as far as where they are. I would say they're in a better spot than they were probably in April, but there are questions as far as where this is going to go.
0: this is not a two timeline thing, but they kind of, LeBron is this year only, but meanwhile they have Maxey and
2: LeBron's this year plus maybe.
0: Right. But they have a core to go forward with too.
2: Well, that's the thing. They've got two former MVPs on the roster, LeBron and Embiid. And it's the other three starters that are by far the more important players in terms of the franchise's future.
0: Let me say this about Philly, and we'll talk about more when we get closer to the season. But I am very interested and excited about what Philly is going to be this year. They may win 58 games, which I think will probably get the number one seed. They may win 44 games. I don't know which it's going to be. I'm just going to point something out. They have seven new players. Okay. They have seven new players. Several of them are the type of players that require a lot of adjustment to in Jalen and LeBron, even though I think both of them have proven that they can play with other star players effectively. Just as a reminder, and not that the team is built around LeBron like these other teams were, but just as a reminder, the Miami Heat in 2010 started out 9-8. The Cleveland Cavaliers in 2014 started out 19-20. They were under 500 at midseason. The 2018-19 Lakers missed the playoffs. Okay?
1: What about the 13-14 Nets?
0: Well, that's a
1: 10-21 on December 18th. How about that?
0: Yes, and then Garnett got hurt, right? And then Lopez got hurt. But this is a LeBron thing. This is like when LeBron has arrived, his new teams haven't, it's taken a while. Now, I'm not arguing that 2014 LeBron is the same as 2026 LeBron. Also, there's some dynamics to this team that are different, but just keep that in mind as you evaluate what the Sixers are going to be, especially out of the gate.
2: And well, and plus, Jaylen Brown might be the highest usage player on that team. Like, that's going to be a major adjustment. I mean, Joel Embiid has had everything revolve around him his entire career. Now he's what? Third or fourth in the pecking order?
0: Yeah. Well, Maxey was one of the highest usage players in the league last year. LeBron had his, but LeBron had his lowest usage of his career last year. My guess is it will be lower again this year. The Atlanta Hawks ranked 9th. Management 7th. I don't know about that.
2: Well, they were going to be higher until the old USWB came along.
0: Yeah. I will say that our NBA rank is coming out next week, and I won't give it away, but I was pleased with where Jalen Johnson was regarded in NBA rank.
2: Well, that doesn't even factor in the fact that for a star caliber player, he's on one of the best deals in the league.
0: For sure. And not only that, but his contract doesn't go up. Isn't that a flat contract, Bobby?
1: 30 across the board.
0: So as the cap grows, which the cap, they just got a new projection this last week, Bobby, right? And it was slightly better than before.
1: An extra $2 million will be added to the cap from where it was projected.
0: Yeah. So every year the cap is, you know, projected to go up, what, 7 or 8%? And his contract goes up 0%. So his contract gets 7%, you know, roughly. It's 7% better every year. And when you're talking about apron stuff, that matters.
2: And, you know, we're ranking 8th in money. That's interesting. As far as playoff caliber teams, I'd have to look. I can't imagine too many playoff caliber teams are ranking higher than the Hawks in money. And, you know, I talk about NBA vultures kind of swirling around situations ready to pounce. The Hawks are vultures. The Hawks, like, Bontemps was hired because nobody's better at sniffing out gloom and doom than the urine-soaked wet blanket. Bontemps is looking for situations for the Hawks to pounce because, Bobby, as you pointed out here, they're set up to be a cap space team next year. They've got three sizable expiring contracts this year. They do have a decent amount of picks, and they are hunting for a star to play alongside Jalen Johnson.
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4: I'm Dave Mager. Denver Broncos rookie running back Jonah Coleman goes on injured reserve with a high ankle sprain. He could return in late October. A few key games remaining in baseball's regular season. Texas at Minnesota just ending a rain delay. The Rangers are tied with Houston in the AL West. Cleveland at KC. That game on ESPN Radio with a pregame at 6:30 Eastern. The Guardians lead the White Sox by one in the AL Central. College football, C.J. Carr, three touchdown throws as Notre Dame took out Purdue 49-10. The Irish defense came up big in the second quarter.
5: Empty backfield for Brown. He drops. There comes the pressure. He's sacked. Bryce Young got it loose and is picked up by Drake Bowen. And the Irish score. It's a touchdown for the defense.
4: 15 yards, Tony Simeone on the Notre Dame Radio Network. Ohio State's Julian Sain, four touchdown throws, all to Jeremiah Smith, including a 72-yarder. Then this one in the fourth quarter.
6: Sain out of the shotgun. He's going to throw this one. The pressure coming. Fires deep down the right side in the end zone. Smith got it for six. Jeremiah Smith, 26-yard TD pass through the air from Julian Sain. The fourth time those two have connected.
4: Paul Keels on Learfield. Ohio State's beat Illinois 42-19. Smith, 12 receptions for 217 today. Linebacker Austin Romain of Texas Tech returns interceptions for touchdowns on back-to-back plays from scrimmage. The final, Texas Tech 49, Sam Houston 14.
7: Hey, it's Michelle Smallman. Coming up Monday, Jalen Hurts and the Eagles head to Chicago looking to stay hot. So can Jalen Hurts continue to silence his doubters? 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

0: 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Dan Wetzel here with Max Olson and Mark Schlabaugh in his car somewhere, points unknown outside of Oxford, Mississippi. As he drives himself back to Georgia. 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Or even better, subscribe so you never miss a single episode. Schlabaugh, where are you?
1: I believe I'm going to butcher the hell out of this, but Pontotoc, Mississippi, not far from Oxford. But clearly the football capital of the world, the state of Mississippi. They hadn't been this excited since Dak Prescott was taking snaps for the Bulldogs.
0: I would go with that. 30, Ole Miss 32, LSU 24. Unbelievable. A night and likely fan hangover as we speak for the ages up in Oxford. Quick recap. Trinidad Chambliss absolutely shined. A Guardian helmet helped knock down the LSU's final pass to seal it. Pete Golding wore a hoodie sweatshirt in 96-degree heat, plus a healthy dip. Called a near-perfect first half, not so good third, and then rallied the troops and even got aggressive late with the two-point conversion. Called a great game. Unbelievable victory for him and Ole Miss. The fans, meanwhile, drunk on bourbon and hate. I think the speed limit on campus is now the collective blood alcohol level of the pregame grove. Could win Talladega hitting that without hitting that thing. Old Miss band played Neck after. That was pretty good. The part which I can't say. They replaced Tiger with Rebel. So there's like, you know, there's a part of the song they demand something is done to something that belongs to a Tiger is now done, now belongs to a Rebel. That was creative. Got that good. Governor of Mississippi, very gracious in victory. Wrote on social media. I mean, we got the governors involved. I mean, the governor of Louisiana was there. Governor of Mississippi, what does a $54 million buyout for the old coach, a $91 million contract for the new coach, and a $50 million roster get you? Riddle me that, I guess. An ass-whooping in Oxford, Mississippi. Hashtag hottie toddy. This is about the mood. Meanwhile, in defeat, Lane Kiffin said it was more intense maybe than he expected, although he still took a crack at Ole Miss fans saying they finally showed up because he left. He said, "You're welcome."
2: You're welcome.
0: He then also claimed he was human and has emotions. Now, I once worked at the city desk for the Chicago Tribune, and they would have said, go get a second source on that. But regardless, an absolutely perfectly bizarre, emotional, crazy night in college athletics. Please stop trying to save this sport. It's perfect as is. Hell yeah. Damn right. Mark, how was it?
1: It was electric. It was amazing. And, you know, Oxford's one of my favorite places in the world. I'm not sure that's the same when they have 300,000 people in town. But I mean, it's like you said, it's the perfect college football scenario. We're serving court papers on Tuesday. Lane's playing shenanigans with the, injury report on Wednesday. You know, I thought there was some more gamesmanship on Saturday when the coaches' elevators didn't work. Unfortunately, it was all the coaches. So, you know, Charlie Weiss and those guys still had to walk up to the stairs to the press box. But, you know, I wrote this morning, LSU might have been better served saving their legal money to try to get NFL guys back by trying to get Trinidad Chambliss's court injunction overturned. And they might have had a chance to win this game because it's no secret that Lane really wanted Trinidad Chambliss to come to LSU with him and Kwon Lacy. And Chambliss, you know, I don't care how tall the guy is. If he's 5'7", 5'8", he's better than anybody on the Atlanta Falcons roster. And the guy is magical and made play after play, made a couple of big mistakes, you know, the poor interception, not sure where he was throwing it, the 20-yard sack. But when he had to make plays, he made them, and he's done that for 2 years at Ole Miss now.
0: Officially 6 foot tall.
2: don't you guys think it's like, I guess Kyler was kind of an exception. He went number one. Don't you think there's just going to be, by the end of the year, these franchises will get it and he'll go like top 10 and it'll just be like, we don't care about the age or the size. Like, he's just a dude.
0: This is going to set the draft culture off. Yeah. This is just going to set him off because it's like, it's all going to be hand size and he's too old and stuff like that. But the way he throws over the middle is incredible. And he's so much more advanced than a lot of the quarterbacks in college football, maybe all of them at that part. It just makes it so much more exciting and so much more daring.
2: Yeah, Lane called him the hardest guy to play in America. That's right. I mean, you know, he's 14-2 as a starter now at Ole Miss. That was his fifth game against a top 10 opponent. He's got a bunch more coming up. You know, guys, I went and tried to count it up here. You think about the go-ahead drives he had. You know, he has the go-ahead last night where he runs it. They had Louisville to set up the field goal to win. You had, you know, go-ahead against Miami. I tried to count it up. He how many times in the fourth quarter he's led a go-ahead drive for Ole Miss, and he hasn't been there that long. I counted 9. And wow, it's still early in year two. I mean, I just don't think, you know, and he's gonna have his showdowns with Arch and with Gunnar Stockton and other guys coming up here. But like, there's nobody else you'd want to bet on in that spot than him, right? If you're tied or behind in the fourth and you need it, like that guy just does it over and over again.
1: I mean, if I'm an NFL GM, do you want to take the guy who had to fight for everything in his life, who was completely overlooked coming out of high school? No offense, Dan, ends up playing Division II ball in Michigan and, you know, has been doubted his entire life, showed up at Ole Miss as a third stringer for the most part, and ends up winning the job from Austin Simmons, who, by the way, isn't that bad when you look at him playing at Missouri. I mean, Lane said that last night. He said, ask Kirby Smart how tough the guy is to defend. You know, they scheme for him, and he makes Houdini's plays over and over again, and made a few of them last night.
0: So, to me, the key to this game, I mean, look, Ole Miss, the first half, pretty much, until LSU finally scored, but even then, they come back with that incredible touchdown pass of Chambliss to Deuce Alexander, where he's on the fly, and he just bullets it in, Verlander-type, you know, fastball, Matthew Stafford fastball. But the first half was incredible. And then LSU just makes the adjustments, comes out. This whole game had turned. LSU missed a field goal. It's 24-24. And you could just, it felt like the whole stadium was like exhausted emotionally, probably physically. They were coming down off the high. And it looked like it was going to be, it was going to be a crushing defeat, like historically crushing, like where do we go from here defeat. And Chambliss and to their credit, the play calling got better, the whole team got better. I mean, Lacey is out, the whole thing. What was it like, Mark, in the stadium when all of a sudden Ole Miss just kind of popped back? They were on the ropes and showed that resolve. What was it like there?
1: There was a ton of puckering going up, that's for sure. I mean, it's like, oh, hell, here we go. He's going to, you know, he fell behind 24-7 at the half, and here he comes, and, you know, it's going to hurt the worst way imaginable when he pulls it off at the end. It probably kind of feels like, Dan, after that 24-pack of Milwaukee's best or whatever it is the next morning. I mean, it was going to be brutal.
0: Yeah.
1: And, you know, I give Ole Miss credit, you know, to come back and then to, you know, look, they got it all the way down. LSU got it all the way down to the 6-yard line. And, you know, they made some adjustments in the secondary coming into the week, swapped a corner and a safety, and they got back Sharif Denson, the kid from Florida. And I thought they played a lot better in the first half. There weren't as many communication backdowns. But, you know, give Sam Levitt credit. You know, he's not the most accurate throw in the world, but the dude is tough as, you know, timber. And over and over again, I don't know that he can continue running that much in the SEC and survive till the end of the season. But, you know, they had a shot, and everybody in the stadium was holding their breath. And then when the ball bounced off the kid's helmet and was intercepted in the end zone, you start hearing calling Baton Rouge, and the place is going absolutely nuts. I thought that was a tremendous parting shot on Ole Miss's behalf.
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0: I thought the crowd pop at the end there, Mark. And then also, man, 11 seconds left in the first half. And that ball he throws, I think with no timeouts, like just guns it over the middle. Great execute. But how, just what was the crowd like riding the highs of that last night?
1: It was nuts because I thought that was a huge moment when LSU finally gets it together and scores with less than a couple minutes left in the half. And then LSU's getting the ball to start the second half. He thought it was going to be a two for one there, a big change in momentum. And Chambliss takes him right down the field. And that throw, I think it was to Alexander, right? On like a skinny post. It looked like he backs up and then he goes, it looks like he's going to run. And then all of a sudden he just throws it on a dime to the streaking receiver in the end zone. I'm like, whoa, where'd that come from? I mean, it was tremendous.
0: Not just, I mean, Alexander, we know he's awesome, but man, really impressed by Traylon Ray, really impressed by Caleb Odom. Like the connection that Chambliss has with his guys. I know some of them are new, but like, I think that really showed up. And I think that showed up on the other side too, where, you know, especially when you take Trey Des Green out of the game, and that's a huge loss for LSU. You know, there's just a bunch of like really critical moment throws for Leavitt that are just a little high, just a little off. Interested to see kind of who eventually emerges as his guys besides Winnie Watkins at receiver that you can really count on in those spots. And I think with Chambliss, like he had no fear throwing, you know, it looked like even in those big moments, it looked like he's been playing with those guys for years. And, you know, man, it was great drama. I wonder, Mark, I know you were in the post game press conference with Lane. Did he say what were the halftime ChatGPT prompts that helped them turn it around?
1: Yeah, I think he called our buddy Tom Mars for some halftime motivation advice. You know, he said, look, I said earlier in the week, I thought the team that would win would be the team that handled the first 10 to 15 minutes best. And it, you know, and didn't do something stupid and wasn't overwhelmed by the crowd and the emotion and the atmosphere. And he said, look, we walked into a storm and didn't handle it well. And I think it was a matter of just getting his guys in the locker room and calming everybody down. I mean, you knew they were going to come back in the second half. You knew Ole Miss wasn't going to blow them out 45-7 or for something. Sure. You know, LSU's too good of a football team. But I thought it was just mostly Leavitt was not good in the first half. I thought he played much better in the second half. You know, losing Green is a tremendous loss, and Lane didn't offer many specifics after the game, but said it doesn't look good. And I guess now we know why he wanted Daquan Wright on his team.
2: Yeah. If only he had those pros, they would have had a chance. Hey, look, this is still a 12-team playoff this year. They haven't wrecked the regular season yet. They're dying to. They want to save everything but the regular season. So this loss matters. And LSU's got one now. And anything more than two is you get real, real, real nervous, which means they might not want to lose again, or maybe they can lose one. They've got Texas A&M next week, who did not play well in the loss to Kentucky that we'll discuss. And I don't know, maybe they're wounded and coming in. I don't know how you respond from the emotion of this night. It's such a unique event. They kind of have a little bit of time, but man, Kentucky, Mississippi State, neither of these are gimmies anymore. And then they got a late deal with Bama, Texas, and Tennessee all in a row. What do you think of LSU's playoff chances at this spot, Max? We'll do the same for Ole Miss in a sec.
0: Yeah, I think it's treacherous. You could say, okay, yeah, A&M is not the team we thought they would be. You certainly got exposed by Kentucky yesterday. But that's going to be a really tough one. I think Mike Elko is going to, whip his team into shape this week after, a game like that. And what a brutal loss at home. Like, there's just, yeah, you, you're,

0: you're right, Dan. You go through the schedule and there's just not a lot that you're just sort of writing off as automatic wins, especially if Levitt, you know, obviously what a miracle that he was able to play in this game after all of his ailments. But, you know, you got to keep him healthy and you got to, you know, you've got to, you know, the Trinidad's Green injury, you know, I hope it's not severe, but I mean, you're going to need some injury luck to kind of get through this run, because this is a team that, you know, you didn't get that second portal in the spring to go fix all your needs. You tried the NFL portal and it didn't work, but I think you've got, this is the team you got, and they're still learning on the go. And you are seeing guys step up, I think, on both sides of the ball. But, you know, man, I don't know if LSU, the level we saw against Clemson, it's just, that's going to be the question. It's just like, can they, and obviously we know a little more about Clemson now, but like, man, can you sustain that level of high play here over 12 games? I think it's going to be really tough to do. I'm not saying that they're going to go 6-6 by any means, but they're going to be one of those teams, I think, that's like kind of right on the fringe there of like, if you're a 9-3, like Texas was last year, and you've got a loss to an opponent people didn't expect, then it's going to be like, man, you're probably campaigning to try to get into this thing.
1: Yeah, and Mark, same question about LSU and Ole Miss. Ole Miss is at Florida next week, at Vanderbilt, Missouri at Texas. They still got Georgia late, and who knows what Oklahoma is going to be. And then they get the Egg Bowl way at the end, and Mississippi State's pretty good. So, but they've got that advantage at 3-0. So, playoff thoughts on both teams from your perspective.
2: Yeah, I kept LSU in, I think, at number 10 for this week, just because A&M lost and, you know, USC's defense didn't look great. And, you know, Penn State hasn't played anybody yet. I did have Penn State in there. But, you know, I moved Ole Miss up to number 2 behind Texas. I just think they've got one of the better wins in the country. I think they've got the two best players in the country when Lacey's healthy. I think Chambliss might be the best player in the country, but they got to be careful next week going into the Swamp. I think the early line is the Gators by 1.5, which is surprising, but John Summerall's got them playing well. They got one of the best receiver rooms in the country, and we know how Ole Miss's defense has struggled at times. Buster Faulkner's been drawing them up for Aaron Filo, who's played well so far. So that's suddenly a huge game in Gainesville next week. And, you know, Pete Golding said this wasn't our Super Bowl, but it was for about 10 months. And for the fans and the program and Keith Carter, the athletics director, I mean, they wanted this one bad. And, you know, it's emotionally, they've got to rebound pretty quickly.
1: Yeah, I think that for Ole Miss, a loss would have been just devastating. Again, for the program, Lane would have had this advantage, you know, even a greater advantage over the program in recruiting. And then, you know, momentum for everything. They do an incredible job with their collective and trying to build the program up under these new rules to where they could be a powerhouse in the SEC, which they struggled to do for decades before. And that's why this new era is a little better for some of these other teams that have that will. But I do love that this game mattered has real meaning beyond just the emotional meaning. Of what was just a fabulous night. It was the Ole Miss fans showed out. They did everything you would expect. Again, the fact that Lane Kiffin had been back to a number of these games, including the Tennessee one where he got golf balls and mustard bottles thrown at him, and he seemed overwhelmed more by this. Obviously, there's not that there was no buffer of time. The players pointing at him, all of that, just an absolutely fantastic night. For college football, it's just, I don't know. You almost can't explain it to other people how this went down or all the little stuff I mentioned earlier in the day, although not much earlier because of all the lightning delays. Alabama, FSU, Florida State 21-6. They were up. I've seen teams play better when they fire their coach, never when an AD gets fired. That was kind of weird. See, kind of pro sports, but they were playing great. And then there was a lightning delay, and then Keylon Russell just went crazy. 320 yards, three touchdowns through the air, 57 yard run on his own. He can absolutely fly. Really, really good win for Bama. I know Florida State, you can say they're not going to have a great team, but they're playing really well there. Max, what are your thoughts on the Tide win?
0: Keylon Russell's coming. I mean, if you go watch that house call from 57 yards out in the third quarter that ripped that game open, like there's just not a lot of guys that can do what he can do when he's really clicking and figuring it out. And when we're watching him kind of grow up as he goes here, but 23 of 30 through the air against Florida State, playing from behind, as you said, for a bunch of that game. You know, I think that you see the run game is starting to come together with their true freshman Crowell and Brown. They ran it well against Florida State in the fourth quarter when they needed to. And I just think, you know, like when you watch like Chambliss and Levitt go head to head, you just like, you see all the experience and savviness and all that kind of stuff. Like Bama is younger and, you know, they're probably, you know, they could get into more of these types of shootouts. They could get into some traps and some trouble. But God, the trajectory of where DeBoer's got that offense going right now, I think is really exciting. And I just think by the time we're seeing Keelan Russell play his best football, like I think it's going to be Heisman level football.

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8: Well, a sunshiny afternoon in Cheney, Washington here this afternoon on the Inferno at Roos Field, getting ready for the resumption of Big Sky Conference play here today as the Mustangs of Cal Poly, with a record of 2-2 on the season, take on the Eastern Washington Eagles with a mark of 1-3 so far in the Big Sky season. Cal Poly comes in to this ball game having defeated Eastern Washington last year 43-34, but coming into the game this season coming off of kind of an inexplicable home loss to San Diego, a team that got beat by St. Thomas today 50-17. And so they're going to be stinging a little bit, maybe overlooking that game a little bit. Cost them a win. They're probably going to have their heads on their shoulders today and be ready to go here this afternoon.
9: Actually, they've lost two in a row. They lost to San Jose State, and they were in that ball game, San Jose. That was on the road, so they've lost two in a row after that big win over Idaho. Then they beat Central Washington 24-7. 17. They started out 2-0, feeling pretty good about themselves. New head coach Tim Skipper replacing Paul Wolf and that staff. Wolf beat Eastern Washington last year, and that snapped a 20-year winless slide against Eastern. That was 9 games that they had lost in a row to the Eagles. And so that, I know Aaron Best had a little crawl stuck in his mouth when we talked on the coaches' show on Monday. Now you were dealing with Caden Rolis, Rolifness, who was a former tight end. They had to move from tight end to quarterback because Eastern had so many injuries at the QB position. He had 3 rushing touchdowns, but also 3 interceptions in that game, and that was a tough way to, for the Eagles to kind of finish things up with a road loss at Cal Poly.
8: Cal Poly 1-0 on the season in Big Sky play this year, having defeated Idaho in the opening week of the season, week 0, where the Eagles lost to Northern Arizona by a touchdown in Flagstaff by the score of 34-27. I wouldn't say perfect day weather-wise, but temperatures near 60 degrees today, maybe a little cooler than expected. A very light breeze here this evening, so wind and rain and weather should not be a problem here this afternoon.
9: Actually, as a football player, this is perfect. I mean, it's cooler. There's a bit of a breeze. Actually, no breeze right now, and it's gorgeous weather for fall. It's fall like weather, and you couldn't ask for a better setup. And I know both teams will be ready to go. I know the Eagles, and you look at what Eastern has had to take on. They've had 3 ranked teams all on the road, and they beat a Northern Iowa team that is coming off. They're thumping their opponent this week, so they played some dudes. They have played some really good football teams early in the season, and I know Eastern would like to get back on the winning ways, and they're really good at home. They have held serve. Cal Poly has never won here in Cheney, and I think the Eastern's 8-0, if I remember correctly, and they'd like to make it 9-0 today.
8: For the first time this season, the Eagles are in something other than white jerseys. They wore white jerseys at home against Northern Iowa early this season, and then 3 road games. They're in red today. Red helmets, red pants, red jerseys, and Cal Poly will have green helmets, white jerseys, and green pants here this afternoon. All right, when we come back, we'll take a look at what's going on around the Big Sky Conference and in FCS football. And we'll do that after this timeout of the Northern Quest Resort and Casino pregame show here on the Eagle Sports Network from Learfield.
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8: All right, in the Big Sky Conference today, none of the games being played are underway yet. They all will start up after our game here begins in Cheney this afternoon. I think the earliest starts at 5 o'clock Pacific time. this afternoon. So here's the schedule. Idaho State's playing at Southern Utah. Idaho State ranked 14th in the country, according to the Stats Perform media poll. So Idaho State at Southern Utah. Utah Tech looking for their first win this year. They're at Northern Colorado. Weber State is at home this evening. They will host Portland State later tonight. Two big games going on this evening. One is on television. One is on the internet streaming. That game is Montana playing at UC Davis. So fifth-ranked Montana at number 10, UC Davis. That's on ESPN+. And on ESPN2 later tonight, it'll be 18th-ranked Northern Arizona playing at number 1, Montana State. University of Idaho is the idle team this week in the Big Sky. In the top 25, the big upset at this point in time, they're at halftime. Third-ranked Illinois State playing at Northern Iowa, and it's Northern Iowa with a 21-7 lead in that ballgame at the intermission. And, of course, the Eagles beat Northern Iowa here on this field earlier this year. Other ball games, finals involving top 25 teams. Number six, Lehigh, a 20-7 winner over Penn. Seventh-ranked North Dakota survived Indiana State 42-35. A big top 11 battle in Youngstown, Ohio, saw the number 11-ranked Penguins, Youngstown State Penguins, defeated 8th-ranked South Dakota by the score of 47-28 this afternoon. Number 12, Tennessee Tech, they were able to outlast Wofford 42-38. Number 13, Austin Peay, clobbered Tennessee Martin 35-12. Number 17, Yale, lost at Cornell 38-25. Number 21, Harvard, a 14-10 winner over Brown. And 23rd-ranked Villanova lost to Colgate today by the score of 28-21. The Eagle volleyball team lost in three sets this afternoon to Idaho State, so they split their first weekend at home. They're 1-1 in the Big Sky season heading into next week's games. And congratulations to the soccer team, who wrapped up their non-conference schedule yesterday with a 2-1 win over Oregon State. They're 7-2-1 going into Big Sky play, which starts at home next week. It is Touchdowns for a Cause, and the Mug Club is ongoing today down in the Red Zone tailgate area to the east side of the stadium here. We will come back, talk about that, and where some of that money is going after this timeout here on the Eagle Sports Network from Learfield.
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8: Welcome back. Northern Quest Resort and Casino pregame show. Every year, Numerica is donating $100 per home touchdown to a nonprofit in the area, along with the money raised from Mug Club sales and donations in the Numerica Red Zone tailgate. all touchdowns and tailgating for a cause. Donations support the children of local active duty military families. Amanda Swan joins us from Numerica Credit Union. And Amanda, you're at it again down in the Red Zone tailgate.
17: Yeah, we're so excited to be able to give back to local military families with children, just to really support and celebrate them. And we're off to a great start this season already. We had the Eastern fan base show up huge at the home opener. And with Eastern scoring some touchdowns, we actually are already at over $1,800 raised this season alone. And we're out here today selling more mugs, and we can't wait to be able to get that number even higher and make sure that our donation back to military families is as high as possible.
8: It's a lot of fun right down there in the tailgating, because you have other things going on as well for families and for kids.
17: Yep, absolutely. We've got fun, we've got games, we've got food, and we've got drinks 2 hours before every home game. And we encourage everybody to swing by and come see us.
8: All right, let's turn to Chris Harris. He is a Medical Lake High School alum. He went and served in the Air Force for 20 years. Now he's back at Medical Lake working for the school district. Chris, does all that experience mean that you're maybe uniquely qualified to talk to these kids and to help them through the challenges that they face?
21: Yeah, I was a military dependent. I was growing up in the military, stationed here at Fairchild. Went through the Medical Lake School District, did my 20 years of military service with the Air Force, tried to for 20 years to get back to the Spokane area, just because it's the one place in the 40 years of my life now that I felt like is true home. And finally retired, came back here to get my kids to go through the school system, because I felt like the sense of community was best here of all the locations I've been to, and I really wanted them to have the same experience I had throughout my time.
8: Some people might be surprised to know that there is need with military families, but there really is, and people maybe don't take into account the fact that sometimes a parent is gone for long periods of time, and that puts a lot of stress on the other parent at home, and you're away from maybe support from other family members, whether it's grandparents or uncles and aunts and cousins, et cetera, and there's a lot of strain on families in the area.
21: Definitely. And that's one of the huge benefits of Michael Anderson and the Medical Lake School District is there's so many kids that are living that same exact lifestyle and have same experiences, or maybe it's their first experience, but their classmates have gone through it, that they have someone to lean on and talk to and get them through, their experience or helping another person with their experience. So I think that's why I had such a strong connection and wanted to come back here to Medical Lake School District, is I just had that sense of community. Even retiring, coming back here, as soon as I walked into the school, there was a lot of staff members that were here when I went through, and it was almost like a family reunion, getting together and highlighting some of the great things that I've done and some of the things they've done over their time.
8: You were a student, a young man that was from a military family, and now you're a parent of a military family. You went through military times. You can kind of identify with some of what these kids are going through, and can you help them out a little bit being a member now of the school district?
21: Absolutely. So when I first retired, I was doing the junior ROTC program here at the high school, and sharing my experiences of what I went through, and then also encouraging students to, look at the military as an option when they go through high school, if they are looking for that sense of community, free training, educational benefits, all the things that go along with the military, highlighting what I got to experience and some of the great things that the military has to offer, not only Air Force, but Army, Navy, Marines. So connecting with the kids has been a huge part of why I stay with the school district.
8: Thanks to Chris Harris with the Medical Lake School District, retired U.S. Air Force member, and Amanda Swan from Numerica Credit Union. Again, Numerica donating $100 per home touchdown to a nonprofit in the area, along with money raised from mug club sales and donations in the Numerica Red Zone tailgate. This year, all touchdowns and tailgating for a cause donations support the children of local active duty military families. We'll be back with head coach Aaron Best after this timeout on the Eagle Sports Network from Learfield.
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8: 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Coach, you played Cal Poly last year. New coach, new system. What does that mean for you going into this game here today?
23: Yeah, new coach, same quarterback. Grace, we got a hold of us last year, and you know, they scored 43 points against us, and didn't matter who we were playing with, we didn't play our best ball, and we had a chance to get break even and go 6-6 at the last game of the year, and that sounds a lot different than 5-7. It really does, and so I still got a little bit of salt in my mouth, you know, watching that thing unfold last year with a couple big plays and touchdowns called back and special teams, and that's the way it is. We got to play cleaner, but I like the fact we're playing mid-September, late September at home against Cal Poly.
9: Let's talk a little bit about their offense. Their quarterback, running back, and they have a wide receiver are pretty special. This offense, what have you seen from them that you've been impressed by and are worried about coming into Saturday?
23: Now, 1, 2, and 7. Those are the guys you got to be aware of, and 4 is a playmaker. 2 is about as smooth as it comes. When he gets the ball, just smooth. I would say 1's probably more electric, and 7 obviously has had the ball in his hands. And 7's a lot like 1 we played last week. He wants to stay in the pocket. He wants to deliver the mail when he skates. He can beat you with his legs. He's a dual threat quarterback. They don't want him packing it 15, 18 times a game. He's going to get probably 4 or 5 when he gets loose out of the pocket, but he's a dual threat quarterback for a reason. He can beat you both with his arm and with his legs. And so, you know, obviously they got experience up front with the offensive line. It's one of the older groups. When you look at the 2 deep, the starters on both sides, I think there's 17 or 18 juniors or older on that team, whether they've played, started there in slow or not. That's an older type outfit when you talk about starters on both sides of the ball, and we got to be up for the test. They're battle tested in closer games than we are. They've been in close games, been on both sides of close games, but that Idaho game, catching the last little bit of that Idaho game, the first game, that was kind of magical. I got to be a fan watching that game after a team meeting, and it's kind of fun to be a fan when you're a coach or a player that you actually can watch and you don't have any skin in the game, and that was a fascinating game to watch, and now we get to face this outfit at home this week.
9: Defensively, you've gone up against two pretty darn good defenses the last 2 weeks. So you have a defense now that you're going up against that's not at that level, but still they possess some dudes on that side that are pretty good as well.
23: The two backers at level two, the play in the box. I mean, I haven't seen and haven't studied the tandems in the Big Sky, but of the teams in the Big Sky, I would put the number 20 and number 44 up against anybody inside the box as far as players with experience, ability to make plays, ability to change games. So they let those guys play ball. They're going to challenge you on the edges. They're going to play a mixture of man and zone, and they like to lean in man situations and bring the extra hat in the box and kind of do what they do, and they do it well. And obviously the stats are only stats. We don't get caught up with numbers because numbers will lie to you if you buy into them too much. But they've faced some pretty good offenses thus far. Haven't played their best ball last week, but they're still scoring points. And when you score points, you got to stop people from scoring points, and they've scored enough points to be in the situation they're in. Here we go. Round two, game two of Big Sky play.
8: Home game, school starting this week. Does that add to anticipation for the game? Does it add stress to the kids? You've done this a lot.
23: Stress.
8: What's the story?
23: Man, Larry, stay away from that S word. I think it's great stimulus. I really do. You know, I'll be honest with you. In my younger years, not that I'm old, but in my younger years as an offensive line coach, that first game, being a quarter system school, I'm always landed three or four games in. And so now we're four and a half games in before we even take a class, which is wild to think about. It's like an NFL training camp, especially when you start the prep for the NAUs, where it goes from, you know, like we talked about, 14 hours a day to now 20 hours in a week for NCAA purposes. I think the stimulus is good. I really do. You can look at it one way as it might be a distraction, but I look at it as an uptick. There's people that are arriving on campus. Now the students are going to be in the stands. Hopefully there's an uptick, you know, with the presence of our fan base, with the students now included in that this Saturday. It looks like the weather's going to be low 60s, so it's going to be perfect. There's always wind, but it looks like the rain's going to subside. And I look at it as a good stimulus, not a distraction. But, you know, time will tell. You know, I'm not going to blame the result, whether it's good or bad, based on whether they got a pen or pencil in their hand. Hell, half these guys don't even take seated classes. They're all online. So half the team doesn't even get stimulus. They're just, you know, taking class on a computer instead of watching film on a computer.
8: That's Eagle head coach Aaron Best in our Numerica Credit Union pregame interview. Paul has the keys to the game next here on the Eagle Sports Network from Learfield.
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9: Thank you, Larry. Well, Eastern's going to get a couple of wide receivers back, Drew Carlson and David Cabrera. Unfortunately, no Jackson Branch or Wesley Garrett. Those are two big pieces that are out of the mix. Anyway, back to Big Sky action as the Eagles take on Cal Poly. Remember, integrity is not merely possessed. It's something others experience and how they're treated. It's not measured by how beautifully we speak of our principles, but by how faithfully we live them. Anyway, in the fact that last year the Mustangs broke a 9-game, 20-year winless streak, Eastern lost that game 43-34, and they had to do it on the road. The Eagles own the series with a 12-3 record. They're 8-0 at home. Cal Poly's never won on the red. They've never won here in Cheney. So they're going to have their hands full today, but they've got some dudes. This is a loaded team. They have 11 seniors on the offensive side of the ball and also on the defensive side of the ball, and they're too deep. So they're an experienced bunch. They're led by FCS tackle leader and Mikey DeMott. He averages 12 tackles a game. He has 230 in his career, and he is a dude, and he's a senior. His fellow linebacker, Kenny Olson, he's fifth in the country. He has needs only 8 tackles to get to 200 in his career, and he's done a great job. Also, quarterback Anthony Grigsby, I really like him. He averages 20 completions a game. He's thrown for over 983 yards. He has 11 touchdowns, only 2 interceptions in 125 attempts at 62.5% percentage rate. He's pretty darn good as well. He's going to spin it. Ventura College transfer wide receiver Tavian McCoy has 354 yards receiving and 3 touchdowns, and they have 2 running backs that are going to present a problem as well. So this is an offense that's going to challenge this Eagle defense, and they've got to keep their eyes open because they have playmakers all over the place. On the other side, one thing Aaron Best said that he wants to see better is Eastern has not knocked anybody off the ball the last couple weeks, and that needs to improve. Cal Poly's defense has given up 805 rushing yards on 166 carries. That's just under 5 yards an attempt. Only 2 teams in the Big Sky Conference have faced more rushing attempts. Eastern needs to be effective running the ball, and it can't be Nate Bell. Now, Nate's going to contribute. He's going to be able to run the ball when he has to, but you've got to get help from Malik Dotson, from Kevin Allen III, and from Jackson Bell. The running backs has to lead this team today in terms of running the football, which means you've got to win the line of scrimmage on both sides of the ball. You've got to pressure the quarterback. You've got to open up holes. You got to give Bell time on play action to throw the football, and you've got to make plays. Win the possession, win the line of scrimmage, don't give up 100 yards in penalties, and don't learn a turnover battle. Good things are going to happen.
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8: Same starting lineup as usual for the Eagles up front. Dylan Scott at center, Michael Gradle, Mark Johnson are the guards, Gabriel Arzani and Gavin Allen are the tackles. The tight end is Caden Stite. The wide receivers, Jamai East, Rylan Lang, and Drew Carlson. The running back will be Malik Dotson. Nate Bell will be the quarterback for the Eagles on defense. Ben Voigtlander and Deshaun Misa are the ends. Isaiah Perez and Justice Laulu are the tackles. L.J. Roberts and Miles Mayoski will be the linebackers. The nickelback is Bryce Smith. The corners are Ambrose Marsh and JoJo Maxey-Johnson, and the safeties are Jalen Jenkins and Mikel Broussard. For head coach Aaron Best in his 10th year as Eagle head coach. That's going to do it for the Northern Quest Resort and Casino pregame show. When we come back, we'll have the game's opening kickoff here today from Roosevelt and Cheney on a glorious sunny afternoon. It's Eastern Washington versus Cal Poly, and the kickoff is next on the Eagle Sports Network from Learfield.
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13: Has a block inside the 20, 15, 10, 5, touchdown. Guns it into the end zone, picked off goal line. Here we go. Jalen Jenkins out of the 10 to the 15. Hit from behind.
9: That's fumble.
13: The ball picked up by Samurai Anderson. 30-foot race. Giddy up horse. 20, 15, 10, 5. Knocked out of bounds. No, touchdown.
12: This is Eastern Washington Eagles football. Eagle football is on the air. 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Kickoff is just moments away. With Paul Sorensen, here's the voice of the Eagles, Larry Weir.
8: At the toss of the coin, this happened down on the field. Our referee here this afternoon is Justin Robinson. Let's see if we can see what he has to say here.
14: Good afternoon, ladies and gentlemen, boys and girls. Eastern Washington has won the toss and is elected to defer. Cal Poly will receive for the South.
8: So there you have it from Mr. Robinson. Cal Poly will get the game's opening kickoff. They'll be moving from right to left as we look at it from south to north here at Ruse Field. Justin Robinson is our referee. Richard Gray, the umpire. Head linesman is Michael Papishak. Line judge, Scott Taylor. Tom Drazkowski is the field judge. Kevin Rathbun is the side judge. The back judge is Brian Earls. And our replay official is Jacob Iverson here this afternoon. Eagles red on red on red on red. Red hats, red helmets, red jerseys with white numerals, red pants on red turf. Cal Poly here with green helmets, white jerseys, green numerals, green pants here this afternoon.
9: This could be quite a shootout, Larry. Both of these defenses are a little bit salty. They want to, you know, set a tempo, and both of these offenses want to explode, and I think it's going to be very exciting. Eastern has had a dearth of injuries at the wide receiver position. They're getting a couple of guys back, but they've got to get some contribution on the outside, and they've got to get their offensive line to be able to protect, open up some rushing lanes, and protect their quarterback and give him time for second and third looks against this defense of Cal Poly.
8: Morgan Dotson ready to kick it off. He has 20 kickoffs this season with 9 touchbacks, and dangerous man back deep to receive in Jaden Green, who's averaging better than 25 yards per kickoff return this season. He is 6th in the Big Sky Conference in that statistic. Here's the run forward this afternoon, and we're underway here in Cheney. A low line drive, angled to the far side, grabbed on a hop at the 2-yard line by Green. Up the right hash, he's up the right sidelines, over the 25, breaks the tackle, and gets out near the 30-yard line, running up the numbers there. And Green ends up putting Cal Poly in pretty good field position for possession number one with Anthony Grigsby at quarterback.
9: Low line drive kick that time. It was kind of angled toward the pylon, but it got there quickly, so your special teams didn't have a chance to get down there as fast as they wanted to. So a nice job by Cal Poly to get that ball all the way up to the 30.
8: Grigsby tops in the Big Sky, 4th nationally with 11 touchdown passes so far this season. He'll operate out of the shotgun. Green to his right in the backfield. Motion from McCoy. They give it to him on a little pop pass running to the right. He is brought down as he gets short of the 35-yard line as he was dragged to the ground that time by one of the Eagle defenders there. That was L.J. Roberts, a gain of 4.
9: See, I never like that as a pass. I mean, that's a 6-inch toss in front of you. I get it. But that should be a running play, honestly. But that's a pass by rule.
8: So 2nd and 6 now for the Mustangs. Ball on the right hash at their own 34. Tight end Layton shifts from the left side to the right. Eagles showing blitz. Grigsby wants to throw. Quick has a catch, and that's Fidel Pitts for a first down over the 40-yard line up near the 45. That's going to be a pick of 11. Ambrose Marsh on the tackle, but a gain of 11 yards.
9: Yeah, Pitts coming in. Yeah, that's his 21st catch for 300 and about 7 yards. He's got 3 touchdowns. Pitts is pretty darn good, and you combine him with McCoy, they present a problem on the outside.
8: Trips to the left, ball on the right hash. 1st and 10, Mustangs at their own 45. Rigsby takes the snap, fades back, looks, throws over the middle, wide open. McCoy is hit immediately and brought down by Bryce Smith, but it's a first down play down to the Eagle 43 for a gain of 12 more yards.
9: Right now, Grigsby looks very comfortable. No pressure. They're only bringing four right now, and they're not getting to Grigsby, and he's very comfortable in the pocket. He can sit back there, and he'll shred you.
8: First down and 10, Mustangs. Ball still on the right hash again at the Eagle 43. Five players up on the line now. They'll run it. Green, and he breaks the tackle and stumbles across the 40 to the 39-yard line. I think it was Broussard, maybe, that cut his feet out from under him for a gain of... That might have been L.J. Roberts. It was L.J. Roberts, gain of four.
9: Roberts was fortunate to make that tackle, because if he doesn't swipe the feet and knock the legs out, he's scoring. There was nobody else left over the top on that, and they've been very successful on first down. They're averaging 4 or 5 yards a pop. That's setting everything else up.
8: Second and six at the Eagle 39. They hand it again to Green off the right side. First down run across the 35 down to the Eagle 31 before he's knocked off his feet. Another 8 yards for Cal Poly and another first down.
9: Right now this offense is taking this defense apart. They're doing a great job of opening up holes. They're physical at the point of attack. The running backs have been very decisive, and Grigsby's been on point throwing the football. This is going to be a tough out. The Eagle defense needs to figure this thing out.
8: 12 and a half minutes to play, first quarter in a scoreless game. Empty backfield now. Four receivers to the left, one to the right for Grigsby. Eagles showing blitz, no deep safety out there. See if they take a shot. Grigsby takes the snap. Here comes pressure. Throws it deep down the right side into coverage. That ball is caught for a touchdown by Roy Hall. Ambrose Marsh was running right with it, but never turned to play the ball. And Hall comes up with it. That is a touchdown pass for Cal Poly, and they take the early lead here in this ball game.
9: Give head coach Tim Skipper some credit on that, and a good check. They saw man-to-man coverage in the secondary, and they went for the go route on the right side and threw it up there. And I'll tell you, Grigsby's got nice touch, and if he can sit back there and have patience like that, he's going to shred this defense if they don't get to him.
8: That is a 31-yard passing touchdown. Got the point after try now. They've had a problem with their kicking game this year, but that's booted through by Josue Lopez. And so it's a 7-0 ball game here for Cal Poly as Grigsby throws his 12th touchdown pass of the season already. A 31-yarder there to Hall. That's his third receiving touchdown of the season. And it's 7-0 in favor of Cal Poly. It was a six-play, 70-yard drive. Took 2 minutes and 41 seconds off the clock.
9: And their success on that, Larry, was on first down, because they were getting positive 4, 5, 6 yards on every play, which set everything up on second and third down. And I'll tell you right now, they look very comfortable. Give Cal Poly a lot of credit. They came in and they owned the line of scrimmage.
8: They never got to third down.
9: No.
8: If they didn't get a first down on the first down, they got it on the second down. And so just a very quick drive, almost 12 yards per play. And Cal Poly has the early lead in this one with 12-12 remaining here in the first quarter. Ready to kick it off is Noah Thayer. Thayer this year, 21 kickoffs with 7 touchbacks. Jackson Bell stands deep to receive this one for the Eagles. Eagles will be moving from north to south, from the end zone to our left that says Eastern to the end zone to our right that says Eagles. Here's a deep kickoff, 5 yards into the end zone, touchback, and the Eagles will take it at their 25, and they need a response here.
9: Yep. Yeah, that was a good old-fashioned butt-kicking by Cal Poly in offense. I'm impressed. I didn't think they were going to be that dominant, but they really were. So Eastern, as Larry mentioned, needs to respond here, and this is a good challenge for this Eagle offense. Let's see if they can come out. They've been practicing against this scheme all week, and let's see how they respond.
8: Malik Dotson, the running back behind Nate Bell. He'll operate out of the pistol. Ball on the left hash. They have 2 receivers split to the right side. Snap back to Bell. He fakes the handoff. Throws quickly on a slant in and out of the hands of David Cabrera. Incomplete. That might have been a touchdown if he had caught it.
9: And those are the kinds of things. Now, Cabrera's coming off an injury, and I'm going to give him some credit on that. He ran a great route. And Bell put the ball on his hands. He just took a peek. I get it. He's been out a little bit, a while. He took a heck of a hit. He's getting back into game mode. He's got to make that catch.
8: Danelle Turner was right there, but if Turner had missed him, had he caught that, that would have been a big play. Bell to throw with pressure, throws it out quickly, has a catch for a short gain. That's caught by Malik Dotson, but he's tackled immediately there by D'Amato and Olsen, the two returning first-team All-Big Sky Conference linebackers, third and long.
9: Well, and that's just it, and that's what basically Cal Poly did. They never got the third down because they were so successful on first and second, and you put yourselves in harm's way when you burp the first down play.
8: McKissick, the tight end, is wide to the right. Jamai East is inside of him, two men wide to the left as well. Third and long, Bell will run to the right side, goes to the sidelines on the short side, and is pushed out of bounds. It looks like short of the 30. They may put him right at the 30. They will give him, it looks like, to the 30 for a gain of 3, but he had nowhere to go. The sideline was there.
9: That's like waving a white hanky, in my opinion. I mean, yeah, are you kidding me?
8: I think that was could have been a good play, but he ran out of room. He couldn't get to the around the corner because the corner came before he was.
9: Again, the tendency has always been to run to the tight side of the field. You got two-thirds of the field the other way.
8: So Ficcone on to punt at a 44-yard average, which is fifth in the Big Sky Conference. Here's the boot away. Jalen Green back deep to receive. This is a short kick. Fair catch called for and taken at about the 32-yard line by Green. And so that was a 30, they're going to put it, it looked like, at the 33-yard line. So that's going to be a 37-yard punt with no return. Not a great start for the Eagles. Cal Poly drives down the field in six plays, gets a touchdown. Then the Eagles go three and out. Then a punt sends Cal Poly in pretty good field position for their second drive of the game. We'll have that for you after we pause for this timeout. 11:04 remaining first quarter. Cal Poly 7, Eastern Washington nothing on the Eagles Sports Network from Learfield.
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8: 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Well, the Eagles have given up some first possession scores so far this year. Then the defense kind of tightens things up. See if the defense can tighten things up. They got a lot to tighten up after that first drive.
9: Well, and offensively, that was poor. I mean, you had a drop on the first play that would have been a huge play. You had a 2-yard gain maybe on a bootleg, and then you basically ran yourselves out of bounds. And that's not the response I wanted to see from this Eagle offense. So the defense needs to figure it out, because they quite frankly got smoked on that last possession. I was impressed by Cal Poly, and they came in here and they've gotten after Eastern.
8: So first down and 10 for the Mustangs. Grigsby, the quarterback, looks like he's going to be under center here. They've got a couple of tight ends set to the left side. And two receivers split to the right. Ball on the left hash mark here as we resume play. And Grigsby will be under center here. Motion coming from Pitts through to the left side. Toss sweep to the left. Here is Green. Gets there hit at the line of scrimmage and brought down by the big man, Isaiah Perez. Preseason All-Big Sky Conference, preseason All-American, loss of a yard back to the 32. He has 4.5 tackles for a loss now.
9: He just defeated the guard's block, went right through his face. The center tried to hook him, and he went right through that and flashed right down the line of scrimmage. Much better play. He got a negative play on first down, forcing Cal Poly to have to pass.
8: Perez came into the game 7th in the Big Sky with 3.5 tackles for loss. They hand it again to Green off the right side behind the right guard this time. Deshaun Misa will drag him down as he gets 3 yards up to the 32. 35, and for the first time, Pauly has third down.
9: Yeah, and again, a good job because they're getting becoming a little bit more physical at the point of attack. Now you got to pressure Grigsby. He's been way too comfortable in the pocket.
8: Ray Hall and Green are split to the right side. Green in motion now toward the formation. Three receivers go right. Grigsby to throw with time. Fires deep over the middle. Man is open and out there, but it's overthrown. There are a couple of deep safeties back there. Broussard along with, actually, the corner. Ambrose Marsh is looking to try to hook up with McCoy on the deep post, and the pass incomplete.
9: Great coverage that time by Marsh because he was over the top, and then you had Broussard, who was coming over from the other safety spot off his hash. He was underneath, so they had that place bracketed. Defense now, they've settled down a little bit. They got two, and the key in that, Larry, was the first down tackle for loss. They put him behind the sticks. That changed the dynamics of that Cal Poly series.
8: Dean Scrivener, third in the Big Sky, 44.2 yards per punt. Jackson Bell stands inside his own 20-yard line. Snap back, waist high. Here's the boot. Jeez. Spiraling downfield and deep. Bell, fair catch called for and taken back at his 12-yard line. And so a good punt by Scrivener that time, 53. 53-

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2: 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Eagle ball. They'll have two backs in the backfield. Nate Bell, the quarterback. His brother Jackson will be set to his left, and the fullback Ryan Johnson is set to his right. Three wide receivers, one to the right, two to the left. And the ball will be on the right hash mark here at the 12-yard line as we await the resumption of play. With 9:53 left here in the first quarter of action, Cal Poly on top, 7-0. Bell takes the snap, hands it off to his brother, Jackson, weaving his way into the middle, crosses the 15, gets to the 16, maybe the 17 for a first down run.
3: That's better. That gives you, you know, if you can do 3, 4, 5 yards on first down, that really sets your offense up. It gives the litany of all the different play options that you have, and that's kind of what they need. You want a first down here to get out of the shadow of your end zone.
2: 5 yards on the pickup, 2nd and 5 now from the right hash. They fake the handoff, throw on a slant, incomplete. Bell led his receiver a little bit too far there. Looking that time for Rylan Lang. Breedlove on the coverage for the Cal Poly secondary. Now here's 3rd down again.
3: Yeah, he jumped that route nicely because they came back and he kind of stared down that thing. And Breedlove from his safety spot broke underneath the post, got there the same time the ball did. That was a very nice read by the junior.
2: Eagles 5th in the Big Sky, converting 41% on 3rd down. The Cal Poly defense allows 46% on 3rd down. Motion from east out the right, or out the left side. Bell to throw under pressure. Throws deep down the right side, incomplete, way overthrew the intended receiver, Drew Carlson, and another 3 and out here for the Eagles.
3: Yeah, that's seen the difference is when Cal Poly got a man-to-man set up, they had Armani Marsh out there, on the outside, doing his thing. I'm sorry, Ambrose Marsh, that's his brother. Basically, they were able to convert a touchdown. When you get those one-on-one options, you've got to be able to hook up. That gets them to back off a little bit, and he overthrew that by 5 yards.
2: Ficcone ready to punt. Green stands at his own 40 for Cal Poly. Here's the snap back, and this will be a rugby punt, and he'll boot it across the field. That'll be grabbed at the 37-yard line by Green. He got outside over the 45 and near midfield before he was pushed out of bounds. Knocked out over there by Carson Moore covering that punt. Cal Poly will have it at their 49-yard line. We're going to have another timeout on the field. 9:12 remaining to play here in the first quarter of action. Eastern's been 3 and out. Their first two offensive plays, Cal Poly sets up with their best field position of the day at their own 49-yard line. We'll be back with more after this break. Again, 9:12, first quarter, Cal Poly 7, Eastern Washington nothing on the Eagle Sports Network from Learfield.
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1: 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So we hope you join us on Tuesday morning for that program, which we will record on Monday here on campus. All right, Cal Poly with the ball. They're going to have an empty backfield here. And let's see if they take a shot.
2: I would. They've had great field position. They're 30. I think they're 35 and now right next to midfield in the 49. So they've had excellent field position on their first three possessions.
1: Empty backfield for Grigsby. Two receivers go to the right, three to the left. Now they have a shift. They'll have a running back coming in, and he'll set up to the right of the quarterback. Eagles have a bunch of guys on the line. Back to throw it. Grigsby, deep ball down the left side, trying to get it to McCoy, and that's
2: nice
1: knocked
2: play.
1: Away. Incomplete. Jalen Jenkins, man-on-man coverage out there, and Jenkins able to stick his right arm up and deflect that ball away in a one-on-one situation.
2: Yep. But they took a shot again, Larry. They saw the man-for-man coverage, and they're throwing that ball, and that was right on the button. Great defense by Jenkins, though. He read the eyes, he read the hands, and he played it perfectly. He was right inside on that coverage. You can't play that ball any better.
1: So second and 10 now for Cal Poly. Got a running back to the left of the quarterback here. And now motion coming through. They hand it off on the counter the other way, crossing the 50 and burrowing down to about the 47-yard line is Trey Wilson, a backup running back for a gain of about 3 yards.
2: Just a little zone run to the outside. They're looking to try to cut back anywhere between the guard and the outside there. Nice job by the interior to kind of make them bounce it, and that allowed your linebackers to come over and make the play.
1: Third and 7 Mustangs at the Eagle 48 on the right hash. Trips left, one man wide right. Grigsby out of the gun, takes the snap, fades back to the 45, throws on a quick slant, and it's bobbled and intercepted. Up the right sidelines, 50, 45, 40. It's Jalen Jenkins inside the 30, down to the 25. And Jenkins gets his second interception of the season, his 7th of his career. And I don't know who Grigsby was throwing that to other than Jenkins, who made a juggling interception. And now the Eagles take over after the first turnover of the game.
2: I think he airmailed the slant is what he did. They were trying to throw an inside route, and that ball was sailed. Jenkins looked like he was juggling out there, looked like he was in the circus, but he's got the great hands, was able to kind of secure that. I think if he catches that clean, Larry, he may be able to house that thing. But what a great job by him, an excellent field position finally for Eastern. Now let's see if the offense can actually do something other than three and out.
1: Two receivers split to either side here as Bell will operate out of the shotgun formation. And he takes the low snap back with pressure coming, throws deep down the left side, and that's overthrown. As he was way overthrown again, looking for Rylan Lang there, and there was no chance of any reception on that play.
2: I mean, there's not even a chance that he can even touch the ball. So I know they're trying to take shots, and I get it, especially after a big turnover. You want to kind of throw that thing, but at least give your receiver an opportunity.
1: Three receivers go to the left. Now they're going to switch and have Lang go to the right side. So two receivers to either side here on second and 10. Snap back to Bell, and here comes some pressure. He runs to the right side and goes down back at the 27. I don't know if somebody got a foot on him or a hand on his foot as he went through there. D'Amato, the linebacker, was right there. Loss of a yard.
2: He slipped. I mean, it looked like he just tried to make a cut without having his feet underneath him. He just slipped underneath. He's got a lot of tape on his shoes. Doesn't have great traction. And again, this is an El Stinko series for the offense.
1: Eagles 0 for 2 on third down. Third and 11 at the Mustang 27. Tight end set to the right, that's Stite. One wide receiver right in east, two to the left. Bell to throw, looking right, under pressure again. He'll run into the middle of the field, inside the 25, but is tackled by D'Amato, who looks like he's basically spying Bell.
2: He is.
1: They're running blitzes, and D'Amato spies Bell. And Bell is dragged down by D'Amato with the 22 after a five-yard gain. It'll be field goal time for Soren McKee.
2: And that's really a shame because you get a great turnover, excellent field position. The offense right now is getting their butts kicked. They are looking pathetic. They can't open holes. They can't protect their quarterback. And they can't get off coverage right now on the back end.
1: 39-yard field goal attempt for Soren McKee from the right hash mark. Kick on the way, end over end, and it is no good. Hook to the left. His first field goal miss of the season, and so the Eagles get the turnover, can't take advantage of it. Cal Poly gets the ball back, leading 7-0.
2: No comment. Offensive is a no-show right now in the first quarter.
1: So still 7-0 is the score, and Cal Poly gets the ball back at their own 22-yard line.
2: What a waste of a great interception, Larry. I mean, a great return and a pick. Your defense gives you the ball and gives you a chance, and you do that? Three and out, miss a field goal? The field goal, I understand. That's not an easy kick, but the offense has got to do something.
1: So first down and 10. The Eagles still without a first down. They've run 9 offensive plays and don't have a first down. Here's a play off the right side, and a tackle made as Green crosses the 25-yard line, gets up to about the 28 for a run of about 6 yards there, brought down, I think, by Bryce Smith.
2: Yeah, Smith was in on the tackle. He's had a couple of 10-plus tackle games in a row here. He's been a beast on the back end. Excellent safety play by him.
1: Second down and 4. Snap back to Grigsby. Hands it again to Green. Into the middle he goes and will power his way to a first down. Second team All-Patriot League at Lehigh last year. Better than 850 yards and 10 rushing touchdowns. He gets 5 there, and they move the chains.
2: A lot of transfers on this team. They've done a nice job of kind of filling holes with different guys from different teams. You got to give head coach Tim Skipper, who came in from UCLA, a lot of credit for coddling together these guys.
1: McCoy and Pitts go to the right side. Hall to the left. And now the tight end in motion to the right side. Snap back to Grigsby. Here comes pressure, and it's batted down at the line of scrimmage. His pass, as Majoski was coming on the blitz that time, and he just kind of volleyball spiked that one right back into the lap of Grigsby. Incomplete pass.
2: Yeah, that was a great job. He read that perfectly. He got a pass break up, and I thought maybe he had a chance to intercept it, but he swatted it so fast it went down to the ground. Looked like a volleyball spike.
1: So second and 10 now for Cal Poly. They lead it 7-0, 6:09 to play here in the first quarter. Second and 10 at their own 33. Three receivers left, tight to the formation, one to the right. Back to throw it, Grigsby with time. Fires a deep ball on the left side, and that's an incomplete pass. And good coverage by Bryce Smith, who would not allow Tavion McCoy to cross his face there, and he has a right to that position. It'll be third down.
2: If anything, Tavion McCoy was interfering with Bryce Smith, who had a chance to pick that ball off, because that thing was thrown more towards Smith than it was McCoy.
1: And so third down and 10 now for Cal Poly. They are 0 for 2 on third down in this game. Trips left, one man wide right, same formation. Snap back, jeez. Flags down, the Eagles are offside. Here's a tip throw into the middle, intercepted Majoski. Down inside the 45 to the 40 to the 35 and down to the 30-yard line, but it's all coming back. One yep. of the Eagles was in the neutral zone.
2: Yeah, unfortunately, I think it might have been Gage Larson, 99.
3: Offside, defense, number 99, 5-yard penalty, third down.
1: That hurts. Mistake there.
2: That kills you. I mean, that's not a mistake. That's a massive mistake. You don't know that the guy's going to pick the ball out, but you got to hold your water, read the football. Those are the kinds of mistakes that just break your back.
1: So now third and 5. Instead of having their second interception of Grigsby, it's called back. And Cal Poly has another chance. They have motion going through to the right side from Jackson Anderson. Snap back to Grigsby. Steps up in the pocket. Pressure. Sack for the first time in the ball game. Matt Eskridge ended up getting him. Eskridge ended up losing his hat and all of that. But Eskridge gets the sack on the blitz of Grigsby back to the 31-yard line, and Cal Poly will have to punt it.
2: Great job. They brought extra pressure, kind of overwhelmed Cal Poly up front. Defense has done a nice job other than that first series where Cal Poly went right down the field. They have kind of held their water, should have 2 turnovers in this game already, but unfortunately an undisciplined play cost them.
1: And so ready to punt it away once again is Scribner, one of the best in the Big Sky. Low snap. He draw bobbles it, but there's no rush, and he's able to boot it away, but off the side of his foot. Going to the far sidelines, it hits at the Eagle 40 and bounces out of bounds. We'll see where they put that, whether it'll be at the 40 or the 39. They're actually going to say it went out at the 38. And so the Eagles will take advantage of that break, and they've got the ball first and 10 at their own 38-yard line here.
2: Remember, this is a defense, Larry, that's given up a bunch of rushing yards, have had a bunch of rushing attempts, almost 5 yards an average per attempt on the ground, and Eastern has not been running the football. They've been trying to push it down the field through the air and have not been successful.
1: Let's see if they change that here. Four wide receivers, two to either side, ball at their own 38. Bell will hand it to Dotson off the left side over the 40 out to the 44-yard line for a gain of 6 yards on first down.
2: That's not bad. Now, you just had a 6-yard gain. You come back and run it again, or you try to throw it?
1: We'll find out here.
2: Yes, we will.
1: 4.5 minutes remaining first quarter. 7-0 Cal Poly. Snap back to Bell. Hands it again. Dotson, wide play to the left side. He got strung out there and could not really get any momentum going forward. Olsen, the linebacker, brought him down at the line of scrimmage, 3rd and 4. That went outside instead of inside.
2: Yeah, but basically it was a nice influence. They were trying to block the end out there, but he did a great job of getting upfield and forcing that wide, and that's why that play got blown up.
1: So 3rd and 4 Eagles at the 44. Movement up front, no flags. Bell under pressure, gets it out to Kevin Allen. Up the right sidelines, 45 to the 50. He'll have a first down, the first of the game for the Eagles. Mikey D'Amato, the linebacker, brings him down at the Cal Poly 49 after a nice little first down play there.
2: You figure a running back's going to be able to win the one-on-one. Both D'Amato is the leader in tackles in the FCS. He's pretty good in the open field. Eastern's got to figure out how to shake those backers.
1: Gain of 7 there. First down and 10. They'll hand it to Allen off the right side, but again, trying to go outside on a long developing play, and D'Amato chases him down at the Eagle 49 for a loss of 2.
2: Yeah, that was poorly blocked up front that time. They sent an extra backer. D'Amato sniffs that out so well. He is such a disciplined guy. He's so good at his reads. You've got to get a helmet on him. He's too good in the open field to make plays.
1: Lubkert wide to the right. McKissick in motion to the right. Back to throw it is Bell. Has all day. Nobody open. Finally will run now to the left side. He will cross midfield and slowed down for whatever reason and took a hit on the sidelines as he was chased down over across the way by Troy Bean, the linebacker. It'll be 3rd and long.
2: Not making good decisions right now. Good coverage, but guys were coming open and he dropped his head. Good quarterbacks are able to keep their head up when they're running down there looking down the field, and I think he just got a little confused on the coverage.
1: 3rd down, 10 for the Eagles. Ball at the Cal Poly 49-yard line. Jackson Bell, the running back. Three receivers go to the left, the short side of the field. Lubkert wide to the right. Bell takes the snap, fades back across the 45, has time, fires over the middle, I think has a catch there. Jamai East,
2: wow.
1: Yes. First down at the Cal Poly 38, gain of 11 yards.
2: That was a clutch throw, and that was a great catch by East. Two Poly defenders came in and just hammered him when he caught the ball, but he was still able to hang on to that, and that was feathered in there nicely by Bell.
1: Nice little curl wrap there on 1st down and 10. They'll hand it to Jackson Bell. Turns upfield and gets maybe to the 35. Again, trying to run outside the tackles when they've had a little bit of success the two times they've run inside the tackles.
2: And there was a hole there on the inside. They're just trying to make too much happen. Slow down. Let the game come to you. Good things will happen.
1: 1:45 remaining first quarter. 7-0 in favor of Cal Poly. Two receivers go to the right side, two tight ends in the game. Out of the pistol, Nate Bell takes the snap, fakes the handoff, rolls to the right side, wants to go deep down the right hash mark for Cabrera. Got it, touchdown! Touchdown Eastern Washington, the first career score for David Cabrera. And the Eagles are a point after away from tying this one up with 1:32 remaining to play in the first quarter.
2: Welcome back. And he was held, Larry. They tried to hold him. Two guys, he broke right through the middle. And then one of the defensive backs reached out and pulled on his jersey. And he was still strong enough to fight through that thing and get open and then catch that football with great coverage. Excellent job by Cabrera. Welcome back. He was missed.
1: So his career long play and his first career touchdown, 35 yards for David Cabrera. Here's Soren McKee for the point after attempt out of the hold of Bell, and it is blocked. Free ball that's picked up, or is it? Nope, it'll just, Cal Poly will just let this roll into the end zone here. One of the Eagles is going to pick it up, but that's that. And it is a blocked extra point for Cal Poly. That's the second one the Eagles have had blocked this season.
2: Well,
1: and it's now a 7-6 game.
2: Remember, what they're doing is they're coming right up the middle, Larry. The last time on the missed field goal by Soren McKee, they had a guy hurdle the guard and got over there. And I think that mess, they're going between the center and the guard, and they're playing a little game in right now, and they came in that same spot and were able to block that extra point. So they're doing something up front game-wise. They better figure that out on special teams.
1: Well, and if they're hurdling somebody,
2: they did hurdle
1: it,
2: and they missed it. The back judge has got to see that, and Aaron Best is not happy. He's over there yelling at somebody.
1: So 8-play drive for the Eagles, 62 yards. It took 3:15 off the clock, capped by the first career touchdown for David Cabrera in his career-long play. And the Eagles, after the block PAT, it's now a 7-6 game.
2: They're looking on the pad to see if they can see what's going on, but that's twice now that they've come up that middle gap there and trying to figure out what's going on.
1: So Morgan Dotson will kick it off. Green back deep to receive, standing inside his 5-yard line. A little bit of a breeze blowing here in the face of Dotson. Here's the run forward and another line drive kick downfield. Bounces by Green, rolls back into the end zone and out the back of the end zone. And so that's a touchback. And Cal Poly will take over at their 25 here.
2: Well, good job by the Eagle defense, giving this team a chance. I mean, really, two turnovers they've already had, one wiped out by a penalty. But they're starting to figure out this Cal Poly scheme, and they're doing a better job of rallying and giving the offense now a chance that was sputtering pretty hard here early in the first quarter.
1: So first and 10 for the Mustangs. They have it on the left hash at their own 25. Two receivers. Hall and Pitts, I believe, are split to the right side here. One back in the backfield, and he gets the handoff running to the left side and getting stacked up right just beyond the line of scrimmage at about the 20 or 6-yard line or so. As Eskridge was in there, I think Laulu in there as well, as the running back gets 1 yard there, Trey Wilson.
2: Great cleanup tackle, too, by Ben Voigtlander. He came over and cleaned up the pile on that. Nice to see. You had three defenders kind of around the running back on that effort.
1: Second down and 9, Mustangs. A bunch set of three receivers tight to the formation on the right side, and they'll throw it out quickly to McCoy on a little screen. Jitterbugs his way over the 25, out to the 30, maybe to the 31 before he is stacked up for a gain of about 6 yards. Marcus Nixon, among others, in on the stop. So a big third down coming here for Cal Poly.
2: Good read by Miles Majoski on that. He just dropped his head. He could have had a tackle right at the line of scrimmage, but a nice move by Cal Poly's receiver to catch that thing and cut back underneath, or he would have gotten blown up.
1: Officials spot the ball at the 30 for a 4-yard gain. 3rd and 5 for the Mustangs. They are 0-for-3 on third down. Three receivers, two to the right. Grigsby to throw, looking right, throwing right, and that is intercepted. Picked off at the 45-yard line by Ambrose Marsh. Down the sidelines, inside the 35 and out of bounds at the 30-yard line. Third interception of the quarter, only two of which count. Ambrose Marsh gets his 2nd of the year, the 4th of his career, and the Eagles again in business at the Cal Poly 30.
2: Great read by Marsh, because he was playing cover two. He was underneath, and then he saw the quarterback looking at the corner route. He came off his receiver, slid back underneath that high point of the football. He kind of baited him into throwing that thing, and then was able to come up underneath the route, pick it off, and make a great play. That was an awesome job by Marsh.
1: 17 seconds left, first quarter, 7-6 Cal Poly. Eagles with it, the Mustang 30 from the left hash. Two tight ends, receivers to either side. Wide snap to Bell, who drops the ball. I think it was knocked out of his hands by Dotson.
2: Jeez.
1: And Bell falls on it back at the 33-yard line.
2: I'm waiting for Buster Keaton to come out. The Keystone Cops, the way these guys are fumbling and bumbling right now. But they've, you know, I mean, the defense is doing everything they can to hand the football game to the offense. They're giving them great field position. They're turning the football over. They've done everything in this first quarter to give them a lead, and the offense can't capitalize.
1: So second and long coming for Eastern Washington as we start the second quarter of play coming up in just a little bit. At the end of the first quarter, our score is Cal Poly 7, Eastern Washington 6. We'll have that second quarter for you right after we pause for this timeout. 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
1: The first quarter of play, Cal Poly had 84 yards of offense, 26 on the ground, 58 through the air. Eagles had 73 yards, 18 rushing, 55 passing. Neither team successful much on third down. Eagles 2 out of 5, Cal Poly 0 for 4. Turnovers 2 on the Mustangs to none for Eastern Washington. So far, the Eagles have not made Cal Poly pay for those turnovers. We'll see what happens here on this drive. Nate Bell, 4 out of 8, 55 yards and a touchdown. Anthony Grigsby, 4 out of 10, 58 yards, a touchdown and 2 interceptions. Paul Grigsby had thrown 2 interceptions total in the first 4 games.
2: And should have had 3, Larry. He should have had 3 in the first quarter. I mean, an undisciplined act, a guy jumping off sides cost you a pick, which is more points. And when you're playing teams that are good football teams, you've got to capitalize. And mental mistakes are the things that drive coaches nuts. So those are the kinds of things you cannot have happen.
1: Eagle football brought to you in part by Bud Light, a proud sponsor of Eagle Athletics. Bud Light, easy to drink, easy to enjoy. Eagles will be on the road at UC Davis next week, and it'll be a late game, 7:30 Pacific time start. And we'll be on the air then at 7 o'clock right here with all the action as the Eagles take on the UC Davis Aggies, who are ranked 10th in the country, coming into play this week.
2: Another ranked team
1: on the road.
2: That's 4, right?
1: Yep.
2: Yeah,
1: well, no.
2: Yeah, because we had 3 FCS, and Washington was 24th when we played them last week.
1: In the coaches' poll, 23rd this week in the coaches' poll. They're not ranked, the Huskies, in the writers' poll in FBS football. But now this offense, outside of one play, the touchdown to Cabrera, it's been a pretty listless offense so far. Give credit to the Cal Poly defense, but the Eagles just are not playing well right now on that side of the ball.
2: Well, and you think about that first play. That was kind of a tone setter. They had a one-on-one matchup. The ball hit the receiver, Cabrera, right in the hands. If he catches that, you probably have a 75-yard or 70-yard touchdown to start the game. That changes the mindset of the entire game on offense.
1: Eagles now driving from the south side to the north side, from the right to the left as we look at it here for the second quarter of play. Shadows from the press box coming out over the middle part of the field. Going to the north side. And the band still wants to toot their horns with play starting here. Back to throw it is Bell under pressure. Swings it out of the backfield to his brother Jackson, who gets hog-tied by the shoulders and thrown down as he crosses the 30. Very short gain on the play. Maybe a yard is all.
2: Yeah, good pressure, though. They're bringing it. They're not letting Bell sit back there and do things. And that's where, again, they're using a spy, but they're also blitzing. So they're overwhelming the offensive line at the point of attack and not letting him take a lot of time to throw.
1: Third and 9 at the Cal Poly 29. Back to throw Bell, deep ball, right side end zone, looking for Jamai East, looking back into the sun.
2: That's a tough catch.
1: And pass incomplete. Would have taken a great catch probably to bring it anyway. Good coverage over there by Cal Poly's R.L. Miller, and so now they'll try another field goal, having one kick missed and another blocked.
2: I'd like to see what they're doing up the middle. I think they're pulling somebody, Larry, and getting an angle to get up there, and the officials have got to see that, because that's an illegal move.
1: So 46-yard attempt now for Soren McKee from the right hash mark. Angle back to the left. Snap back. Ball spotted. And there's another blocked kick again. This is picked up at midfield by Cal Poly. Running it back. 40, 35, 30. Down the sidelines. 25 and knocked out of bounds. Inside the 20-yard line. No flags on the play. Ball picked up, I think, by Jaden Mitchell. And Cal Poly with their second kick block of this game, and they'll have it at the Eagles 17.
2: I'd like to see the replay on that. You can't hurdle a dude, can you?
1: Not to my knowledge, but I'm not a referee.
2: Yeah, me neither. Okay, show the replay. Let's see.
1: You're going to see it. I'm not.
2: He jumped right over the guard.
1: Did he jump over him or go through him?
2: Ran right over him. Jumped over him.
1: So Cal Poly at the Eagle 17, first down and 10. Out of the gun, Grigsby running back to his left, hands it off, running to the right side, hit at the line of scrimmage, struggling forward for a yard that time is Green, tackled by Jaden Radke.
2: Now I'm coming back on a field goal kick. I'm gonna go fake next time because they are selling out on that thing. And just pull it down and flip it out to the outside because you can't block anybody if they're going to do that.
1: Second down, 9 for Cal Poly. One receiver goes to the right side, 2 to the left. Grigsby out of the gun, takes the snap, hands it again. This is Green weaving his way off left guard, gets inside the 15 to maybe the 13 before he is run backwards. So a couple of more yards there. Actually 3 on the play. Mayoski and Radke in on the tackle. It'll be 3rd and long.
2: Yeah, this is, I don't know. I don't think you're probably in 4 down territory if you're Cal Poly because you're still up by 1. And they've done a great job on special teams. They've caused some serious issues.
1: Snap back to Grigsby, hands it again, running wide to the right side, getting around the corner is Green. He's going to have a first down inside the 5, I believe. Let's see where he stepped out at. That play was not designed to go outside, but the Eagles had it jammed up in the middle, but he bounced it outside and gets a first down to the 5.
2: All Marsh had to do was push him out of bounds. He tried to horse collar him and tackle him instead of just shoving him out of bounds. Probably would have saved about 3 yards on that. So you got to know where you are on the field, be physical, grab him by the pads, just push him.
1: So first and goal, Cal Poly at the Eagle 5 from the right hash. They've got Pitt split to the left, Hall split to the right. 2 tight ends in the game. Grigsby out of the gun, Green to his left in the backfield. Motion left to right through by Pitts. Now he stops, goes back the other way. They hand it back to the right side, and Green able to get around traffic in the backfield, and that time he is clobbered out of bounds by Mikel Broussard. He gets to the 4-yard line, though. Eastern had great penetration there on the defensive left side, forced him to belly all the way back, but he still got a yard.
2: Yeah, but he's got some good speed. The dude's quick, and just a nice job of shoving him and, you know, only allowing a 1-yard gain, but excellent job of playing gap defense by that front four that forced him. They wanted to go inside, and there was no place to run.
1: 12:25 left here in the second quarter. Here comes Deshaun Misa on for the Eagle defense. And he's going to replace Radke. And the officials now actually Cal Poly will have to take time out. They were running out of time on the play clock.
2: They should have reset that, honestly.
1: I would like to talk to, yes, Cal Poly substitutes, and then Eastern had the opportunity, and Eastern did not get their guys on and off the field quickly. What game was it that we were complaining about that? But I think that's
2: Northern Iowa, or that's a legal play. South Dakota.
1: One or the other. I can't remember which game it was, but it was slow substitutions by the defense there, forcing the Eagles to take some time. That was the home game against Northern Iowa, where Eagles would substitute and Northern Iowa would be slow to substitute in return, and that's what happened there. Cal Poly has to burn their first timeout of the first half of play. We'll take a break. 12-12 remaining to play here in the first quarter. Cal Poly second and goal at the Eagles 4 when we come back. 7-6 in favor of the Mustangs. This is Eagle football from Learfield.
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1: 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So the Eagle defense, which has been pretty stingy after the first drive, and we'll see if they can hold Cal Poly to a field goal attempt here.
2: Well, they haven't had a lot of help from the offense and certainly not from special teams with two block kicks, you know, an extra point and a field goal, and the field goal return set up great field position, and the defense has forced two turnovers, actually three, to give, you know, an opportunity for the offense. So they've done what they needed to do, but this is a huge play here on, you know, on third down.
1: Cohen Glover is the running back here. I don't believe he has played, at least not much if at all, for Cal Poly this year. They've got one man, Wheatley, split to the right, two to the left. Second and goal at the Eagle 4 from the right hash. Wheatley in motion, through to the left side. Grigsby takes the shotgun snap, hands it off. Up the middle goes Glover, gets hit and brought down. Might have gotten a yard. L.J. Roberts was the first guy that hit him, and he's able to fall forward to the 3, so it's third and goal from there.
2: Good job. L.J. coming in, had 11 tackles. He's had to fill in for Samurai Anderson, who had the knee injury early in the season and is out for the year, and he's done a nice job. He's getting better as the season goes on.
1: He was a starter last year at Portland State, had 70 tackles, 8 for a loss. Last season with the Vikings, third and goal from the 3. Two receivers left, two tight ends. They fake the run. Now rolling is Grigsby. He is sacked. Ball fumbled. Go. Loose picked up at the 20. It's a foot race. Smith or over the 30 to the 35, and he is taken down at about the 38. The third turnover forced by the Eagle defense. This one a strip sack. I think it was Laulu who sacked the quarterback, fumbled the ball. Bryce Smith picks it up and runs it to the 38-yard line.
2: What a great job, and I thought Bryce had a chance to house that, but give the quarterback credit for getting back up and making the tackle. That might have been a huge play, but let's see. I think it is Laulu who was the guy on that. An excellent job there, you know, by the Eagles. But let's give Grigsby credit for getting back off the ground and making the touchdown-saving tackle.
1: So first down and 10 for the Eagles. Third turnover by Cal Poly here in the first half. Eagles at their own 37. Snap back, handoff, hit in the backfield for a loss is Kevin Allen. He had nowhere to go. Pylon to the defensive tackle. Bobby Pylon Jr. tackles him back at the 34 for a loss of 3.
2: The offensive front is getting abused right now. I'm surprised. I didn't think Cal Poly's defensive line was this good, but they're eating the Eastern Eagles up front.
1: I think it was Laulu. They have not given credit for the sack at this point. Back to throw it is Bell. Pressure swings it out of the backfield. Caught Allen up the left side. Cuts over the 40 and drives his way near the 42. So he gets about an 8-yard play there. Brings up third and manageable.
2: Yeah, that's better. It compensates for the big loss on first down. They're trying to go tempo here. But again, just nobody's getting open downfield right now. And so good coverage on the back end. That's making it tough for Bell.
1: Third and 5 for the Eagles. Motion by Allen out to the right side. Cal Poly showing blitz. Now Bell checking off, and Allen stops and comes back into the backfield here. One receiver goes to the left, 3 to the right here. Bell takes the snap, swings, pass out, caught up the sidelines. Bell over the 50, 45, down the right sidelines to the 40, and is cut down by R.L. Miller as he gets into Mustang territory at the 39.
2: Great block downfield by Razzy, number 77. He was the guy that cleaned out the way for him, and a great check that time on the screen to the tight side of the field.
1: Gain of 19 yards on that play. High snap. Bell grabs it, looks right, throws right, and throws a bouncer at the feet of Drew Carlson, who was open inside the 35, but that was all thrown off by a high snap.
2: You're right. Bad snap, messed up the entire timing on that play. Bell never got his feet set, and that ball had no chance. It's like trying to catch a ball in center field and then throw it without having your feet there. It's going to go about 8 feet and look ugly.
1: So second and 10 for the Eagles at the Mustang 39 on the left hash. Snap back to Bell, hands it off, trying to bounce outside on the left side is Jackson Bell. He gets tripped up as he gets maybe a yard to the 38. Brings up another third and long here.
2: And this is where Eastern, when they've had problems on their drive, they've been really bad on first down. When they've had success, they've been decent. They've been getting 4 or 5 yards, but they've been playing behind the sticks, and Cal Poly's taking advantage.
1: East and Lang split to the left side. Carlson wide to the right. Third and nine. Cal Poly with seven guys on the line of scrimmage here. So who's coming and how many? And now they walk an eighth guy up there. No deep safety. Well, they have one deep safety in there. Bell to throw. Has pressure coming from R.L. Miller. He spins away. Goes to the left side, looking downfield, throwing, leaping
2: wow.
1: catch, and a great catch on the sidelines at the 32 by Rylan Lang, who had a great catch on the sidelines last week against Washington. This time he got 2 feet down, short of the first down, but they gained 6 yards.
2: And they're not kicking because they can't get the ball off the ground because they keep hurdling somebody and blocking the darn thing. They're going to go for it on fourth down here.
1: So fourth down here and three for the Eagles. They are 3 out of 8 on fourth down this season. And the Cal Poly defense has given up 5 out of 9. Four backs in the backfield. Bell fakes a handoff, throws left side. East got it inside the 10 and knocked out of bounds. Down at the 7-yard line, a fourth down pass conversion for the Eagles. It'll be first and goal.
2: Two things. They didn't throw it towards the sun side. They threw it away from the sun, and East did a great job of deking the defensive back. He never put his hands up until the very last minute, then caught it, and it was a great throw by Bell.
1: Four receivers left, one to the right, empty backfield, rolling right, Bell throwing back right corner of the end zone, leaping try by Carlson, incomplete, a little overthrown down there on the coverage. Was Jaden Marshall. It'll be second down.
2: You can just tell Carlson's and Bell's timing is just off a little. They need to kind of get back in sync. And that, he's been out for a little bit, so they're just a little off on their timing.
1: Second and goal now from the 7. Two receivers go to the right. They are tight to the formation. Two tight ends in the game. Snap back to Bell. Hands it off. Allen up the middle. Hits a wall at the 6-yard line and is thrown back from there. He had nowhere to go. Olsen, the linebacker, was in there among others on that play. Gain of 1.
2: So we throw on first down and throw it out of the back of the end zone. Second down, you lose. Did they gain 1 or lost 1?
1: Gained 1. Yeah,
2: well, now you got third and goal, and you haven't been able to get a kick off the ground. So this is 2-down territory, in my opinion.
1: 7-6, Cal Poly with a lead. 7:47 remaining to play here in the first half. Third down and goal for the Eagles. Ball on the left hash. Trips right. Back to throw it is Bell. Has time. Throws over the middle. Has a catch. Touchdown. Jamai East. The Eagles get the score and take their first lead of the game. East caught that one at the 1-yard line right on the hash mark and was able to step back into the end zone for his second receiving touchdown of the year. And Eastern has a 12-7 lead.
2: They brought East from the right side. He just ran a curl route right across the middle. Stood about on the 2-yard line. All the linebackers bailed into the end zone. He just turned right around. Let's see if Eastern goes for 2 here.
1: They're going for 2. Swinging gate formation. Nope. Now they'll go ahead and kick here, but they've got to account for whoever this is that's coming up the middle of the field. Snap back. Ball spotted. Here's the boot, and they protect better that time, and the point after is good. And it's a 13-7 game with 7:34 remaining to play here in the first half. But finally, the Eagles are able to take advantage of a turnover.
2: Yes, and give them credit. And it was a big play on fourth down, Larry, that made the difference. And two things happened. One, you had a great effort by your wide receiver that didn't show the ball in the air, waited till the very last minute to catch it, and they didn't throw it to the sun side. They threw away from the sun side. So good job that time by offensive coordinator Mark Anderson, knowing how tough that is in that kind of that northeast side of the stadium, looking back into the sun. That is a hard read. So I give him credit on the play call and a great job by Bell to execute it.
1: 10-play, 63-yard drive that took 3:56 off the clock, and the Eagles have their first lead in the game at 13-7. We'll have more after this timeout. 7:34 remains first half. 13-7, Eagles on the Eagle Sports Network from Learfield.
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9: And
1: 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They both have hair that cascades out the bottom.